0: for the world's energy market, leading to higher gas prices in the United States. Democrats say the war has made Iran stronger. But President Donald Trump says Iran wants to make a deal. He says Iran will have to agree to reopen the Strait of Hormuz and turn over its nuclear material, or the U.S. will resume military action.
1: The Washington Post is reporting that the Department of War is restricting access to the Pentagon press office. They're citing classified material concerns. Washington, D.C. reporters say they typically meet at the press office with public affairs officers. Litigation is ongoing tied to the Pentagon's press rules. Meanwhile, acting Pentagon press secretary Joel Valdez blasted the Post report as spin from the fake news media. Florida Attorney General James Othmeyer is suing ChatGPT and founder Sam Altman over a mass shooting at Florida State University last year, an attack allegedly planned with the assistance of AI.
2: ChatGPT, this is one of the biggest corporations, the best at analyzing and programming data. How can they see somebody planning a murder over hours, days, or even weeks and not step in to fix it, not alert authorities?
1: Honda is recalling 99,000 vehicles because of a seat weight sensor fail. They say the sensor is causing the front passenger airbag to deploy. The recall covers various 2016 through 2026 Honda and Acura models. Dealers will replace the faulty sensors for free. United Airlines flight from Newark to Spain was forced to turn around Saturday after a potential security concern involving a passenger's Bluetooth device. According to air traffic control, the device was labeled with a suspicious four-letter word, prompting authorities to inspect the entire aircraft after it returned to Newark. This is the Worldwide News Network.
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4: The Katz Roundtable. John Katzimatidis with Congressman Nick LaLota discussing the divide over the National Women's Museum.
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12: I'm James Flippin. Will former Mayor Ed Koch's name be removed from the Queensboro Bridge, a.k.a. the 59th Street Bridge? Well, the New York Post reports Mayor Zohran Mamdani favored removing Koch's name while campaigning last year, but he did not respond. His office did not respond to AM New York when asked if he still wants that to happen. Apparently, Mamdani had said yes, that he supports renaming the bridge or taking Koch's name off of it in a questionnaire distributed by an LGBTQ plus activist. Furthermore, the group's beef with former Mayor Koch is tied to his alleged mishandling of the AIDS crisis. On Long Island, a 28-year-old man is dead and a 22-year-old woman is under arrest, and that man's stabbing death. It happened overnight on a quiet street in Massapequa at the man's home, apparently. The circumstances surrounding the attack, not yet clear. In New Jersey, we hear the border czar, Tom Homan, had a meal at Newark's Delaney Hall on Saturday. Now, that's not because Homan saw an absolutely fire Yelp review surrounding the ICE facility's cafeteria, but rather because of the hunger strike that Democrats say is underway there in connection to rotted or substandard food. Homan ate something, not sure what, said it was fine. Department of Homeland Security Secretary Mark Wayne Mullen says the New Jersey State Police being deployed to Delaney Hall has helped calm the chaos as protesters and ICE agents have been clashing for over a week.
13: Once the state police came out, and which, by the way, awesome group of guys, they understand crowd control very well, and they started pushing the individuals back after they warned them, started making arrests, you saw that the situation quickly got under control.
12: A 9 o'clock curfew is in effect there near Delaney Hall, and a bunch of people were arrested last night for violating the order, many of them from out of state. Staying in the tri-state area but connecting down to Alabama, I was able to catch up with U.S. Senator Tommy Tuberville of Alabama, as he's also a candidate for governor down there, and I asked him about the Jackson Dart controversy. Tuberville was the head coach of the Auburn Tigers years ago, and Dart, the New York Giants QB, played his college ball in part at Ole Miss in the SEC. Dart has faced criticism because he introduced President Trump at a rally recently in New York. Senator Tuberville responding.
7: Anybody says anything about the Democrats or socialism or anything to do, nothing's ever said. But Jackson Dart comes out and talks about President Trump, introduces him. Basically, there wasn't much to it. But he's raked over the coals for it, and it's wrong.
12: Cloudy overnight, gradually clearing with a low near 55. Tomorrow, sunny skies with a high near 77 WABC degrees. And I'm James Flippin.

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1: People love him and respect him, Roger Stone.
0: Now, get in the zone. It's the Stone Zone. Here's Roger Stone.
2: Well, as I predicted, the outsider businessman, pro-Trump, pro-United States, attorney Ablardo Esparrella, has stormed to a first-place finish in Colombia's election. 3 weeks ago, nobody knew who this man was. He chose not to participate in the two traditional corrupt local political parties, stormed out of nowhere as an independent. He needed 50% to avoid a runoff, and he got to about 45, which was an extraordinary accomplishment. Now, interestingly, the third candidate in the race, he follows Ivan Simpena, who is the candidate of the current left-wing party, and also a center-right state senator ran third with almost 7% of the vote. It's very easy to see Esparrella's 43.7%, very strong finish, almost 45, joining with most, a disproportionate number of Paloma Valencia's vote, which means he is likely to be the new president. Now, he is anti-narco-terrorist, he is anti-Marxist, he is pro-freedom, he's in the mold of a Malay of Argentina, or of a Bukele of El Salvador. And he's a part of this entire wave towards freedom in Central America. We see it going on in our efforts to bring down the regime in Cuba. We see it in Venezuela. We see it in Guatemala. We see it in Bolivia. We see it coming up soon in other countries. So freedom is on the march. Center-right parties are winning again across Central America, and that's good. That's good news. This began really in Honduras, where they threw off a Marxist drug-dealing family government and put in Tito Asfura, who is a pro-U.S. and anti-narco candidate. So this is a great trend. Unfortunately, Colombia's outgoing left-wing Marxist Trump-hating president Gustavo Petro, well, he's not taking it so well. After Sunday's first-round vote, as which I said, populist firebrand and political outsider, they call him the Tiger, Abelardo de Esparrella, finished first with roughly 44% of the vote, while Petro's chosen heir, leftist senator Ivan Cepeda, came in second at about 41%. Esparrella rose like wildfire in the polls. It came out of nowhere in 3 weeks. He was a national phenomenon. I wrote extensively about how he came out of nowhere. Basically a rejection of both parties, a rejection of the ruling elite, a true populist arising, as we've seen in other places in Central America. So instead of accepting the message from the voters, the current leftist president Petro went online declaring he could not accept the primary count, alleging that a private election contractor had added hundreds of thousands of fake votes. It sounds great, but he offered no evidence whatsoever to back his claim. And Colombia's electoral authorities and experts have pushed back on the claims of any major fraud. That is the incumbent government. Senator Bernie Moreno, a good friend of mine, called me from down there to tell me the latest. He was sent down, a U.S. senator from Ohio, early Trump supporter, real hard charger, was sent as an election observer and said there were no abnormalities done to stack the deck in favor of Esparrella. Petro, of course, had no problem taking power when Colombia's system delivered him the presidency. There was a lot of questions about that election. But now, the voters appear ready to move away from the policies of appeasement to the drug cartels, destroying the energy sector supposedly by combat global warming. Suddenly the system itself is suspicious. The count is tainted, they say, and the will of the people must be questioned. Petro is a dangerous leftist, and his allies are laying the groundwork to try to delegitimize this victory that I called only days ago. They want to make it a defeat. socialists are known to praise democracy when they win and attack it when they lose. They love it when federal judges make outrageous, tyrannical rulings for them, but the judges are corrupt and wrong if they make a decision in favor of the Trump administration. That's the America we are living in today. Petro better bite his tongue because I think President Trump's watching, and of course there is now a second round. With neither candidate having met 50%, we now go to a runoff. And the runoff, Trump could be very influential. As I say, the third-party candidate was not of the left. She was of the center-right, far more likely to be in line with the surgeon Abelardo Esparreta. So we're watching this very closely. This is very similar, as I say, what's going on across South America. We have an upcoming election coming up very soon, for example, in a number of those countries. We've got to watch it very, very carefully. Meanwhile, President Trump is tightening the terms of a potential Iranian deal. President Trump is really, I think, getting tough with the potential deal to end the war involving Iran as Tehran continues to refuse to send her its remaining nuclear material. This appears to be the sticking point. Trump has made it very clear that the Iranians cannot oppress their own people and they cannot continue to pursue nuclear weapons. They can't pretend that they aren't when they are, which is precisely what happened under Barack Obama. Obama gave them hundreds of millions of dollars that we know of, and hundreds of millions of dollars more in bribe money on pallets to make a deal with these people in which they agreed to stop developing nuclear weapons, whereupon they immediately went right back to developing nuclear weapons. And we actually fell for it. Trump is not falling for it. Treasury Secretary Scott Bessent said Iran had made major mistakes by attacking its Gulf state neighbors because those attacks pushed our regional allies closer to the Trump administration. So in other words, nations like the UAE, for example, the Saudi Kingdom, being attacked in both cases pushes them closer to a U.S. coalition. Very unwise. Secretary Scott Bessent, probably the best dressed and without any question the smartest, one of the smartest members of the Trump cabinet, Treasury Secretary. He also pointed to the U.S. blockade, saying that Iran's soil facilities are under severe pressure and that Tehran may have to begin shutting down wells. So we are closing down the oil supply for China, for Russia, for Venezuela, for Cuba. And that is when people say, well, it's all about the oil. It's all about the deft use of the oil by Donald Trump. Yes, Trump wants America to make money, not him, but America to make money on that oil. He wants to help make us not only entirely energy independent, but he wants us to be a major exporter of oil wherever we can secure it. Meanwhile, the war, unfortunately, is widening across the region. Israeli Prime Minister Benjamin Netanyahu says he's ordered expanded military operations in Lebanon after Israeli forces occupied the strategic Beaufort Callus. President Trump, of course, is not budging from his long-stated foreign policy position of negotiating from strength. He's not rushing into another Obama-style deal built on appeasement, pallets of cash, and wishful thinking. President Trump is applying pressure economically, militarily, diplomatically, and regionally. Iran may talk big, but slowly and surely, the president is moving Tehran towards a deal with the United States and our terms. It's because we're going to shut down their oil production. We've already severely put a crimp in it. This is not going to make the Chinese or the Russians very happy. They'll still be able to get oil, but they won't be able to get it at these prices, and that is the issue. This is the art of the deal on display for the world stage. Anybody betting against Donald Trump doesn't know when that he never comes out not on top. He is losing big on the poly market when all is said and done is a joke. Trump will be exceeding expectations here. In the end, he made it very clear that we can't just declare victory and walk away. He has to have assurances of there'll be nuclear weapons. He wants to destroy their so-called nuclear dust on the way out. He's demanding on U.S. inspections. And without it, I'm afraid there will be no deal. This is not a man whose temperament should be pardoned. Former Mesa County Clerk Tina Peters, who's been right here in the Stone Zone, is now finally out of prison after Democrat Colorado Governor Jared Polis commuted her sentence. It's not surprising. Peters was suffering from cancer. She was never given proper clothing. She was always freezing. She was under the most inhumane conditions imaginable. I would say conditions probably prohibited by the Geneva Conventions. In this epic act of cruelty of incarcerating a Gold Star mom solely because she kept evidence of election fraud. That's what she was really charged with. She had the goods and they know it, so they had to punish her. The president's pardon of her, of course, was a federal pardon. While it was nicely symbolic, it did not immediately release Peters, who was fading very quickly from the squalid conditions she was kept in a state of Colorado prison. This is a moral tragedy. Finally, Polis admitted the sentence was too harsh, saying the court wrongly considered her unpopular views and speech during sentences, which is an obvious violation of the First Amendment of the Constitution. In other words, when she was allowed to speak, she defended herself, because what she did was perfectly legal. That, of course, is the point conservatives have been making for years about liberals. In America, the justice system is supposed to punish crimes, not political opinions. So if a person breaks the law, the punishment should fit the offense. But when someone receives nearly a decade in the pokey, in part because the establishment dislikes what she believes and what she wants to say to others to hold that belief nationwide, well, then every American citizen should be alarmed and ashamed. Polis is facing severe internal backlash from the left-wing crazies of his own party when they're not high. The Colorado Democrats formally censuring him over commutation and barring him from appearing at official Democrat events throughout the state. To me, that would be a great honor. How much rubber chicken can one man eat? This shows that the Democrats as a whole are opposed to constitutional rights, generally speaking. They hate the Bill of Rights. They hate free speech. They really want to erase them. Polis is the exception, not the rule, or maybe he became scared because what he was doing was so incredibly brutal, as we watched the slow death of Tina Peters. Now, Tina Peters being freed shows that the culture in this country has changed for the better. But it will turn with a vengeance as Democrats ever wrangle power back on a national level. This kind of cruelty is just a lesson, a taste of what these people will do if they are once again allowed to weaponize our judicial system. I know it. I have lived it. These are people for whom there is no constitution, no law, no precedents. It's all about these deep-seated left-wing federal judges who believe that they are omnipotent and who break the canon of ethics again and again, as they did, for example, when they dismissed Lindsey Halligan as a prosecutor in Eastern Virginia in order to get rid of James Comey's huge headache in his prosecution. That was wrongly decided. All three judges violated the canon of ethics. All three would be, at least theoretically, prime candidates for impeachment based on their conduct. See, they agree to conduct themselves in a certain way when you become a judge, and they violated that canon of ethics repeatedly. For example, their constant references to seeing things in the press, specifically ruled out of bounds under the law. But they did it, and it's why James Comey walked the first time. He's not going to walk the second time. I think the 8947 case is a pretty strong case. We, of course, don't know what the internal documentation looks like. It could greatly bolster the case of acting attorney Todd Blanche, who has been very hard charging on this case. It's something we're going to have to watch very, very carefully. I appreciate you joining us today in the Stone Zone to help us celebrate the extraordinary surge at Abdalo Esperala, the conservative outsider, pro-U.S., pro-Trump, anti-narco candidate who came out of nowhere to surge to almost 45%. Had he made it to 50, he would be the new president. Of course, the leftist dictator, outgoing president, is trying to throw sand in the gears and claim it wasn't an illegal election when there is no evidence to that effect. Where else could you hear this but the Stone Zone?
0: 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We don't just celebrate music, we feel it.
3: 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Classics like Take the A-Train became part of America's musical DNA. But Duke was more than a performer. He was a master composer who wrote hundreds of works, blending jazz, blues, gospel, and classical influences. Duke Ellington proved that jazz belonged among the greatest artistic achievements of the 20th century.
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7: It is interesting. 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For most people, you know, if you get fired, it's more of a whisper. You know what I mean? Ooh, did you hear? What? Oh, you let go, laid off. You know, ooh, really? What happened? You know, it's not on the front page of a paper. 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These are high-stakes gigs. High stakes that every time somebody gets fired, what happens? What do you think happens when they get fired? When they're told they have to leave, what do you think happens? Man or woman, the same thing happens. They cry. They cry. When they're informed, they start to cry. They blubber. Now, it's a human reaction, but at that level, you think, wait, really? 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And then when you're suddenly confronted with failure, and not just failure, not just, oh, I'll do better next time. 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
1: Roger Stone, who's a one of the smartest political minds. Roger Stone was persecuted. People forget he's actually a brilliant, brilliant political analyst.
0: Now, get in the zone. It's the Stone Zone. Here's Roger Stone.
2: Sometimes you wonder how things like this happen, but a divided three-federal panel of the D.C. Circuit Judge has now ruled 2-1 that the Trump administration's restriction on transgender-identifying active duty troops is likely unconstitutional. The majority claimed the policy appeared driven by hostility towards a politically unpopular group, did not address the question of their suitability to be warriors in battle, which is the job of our military, and it left in place an injunction protecting current service members involved in the case. Now, the ruling did allow the administration to keep restrictions in place for new recruits, and the dissent made the obvious point military readiness decisions belong to the commander-in-chief, the Pentagon, and the Congress, not some left-wing activist judge. Tying the hands of a president conducting foreign policy is unconstitutional. This decision obviously headed to a higher court, and we have very strong reason to believe it will not survive review. But the Supreme Court has repeatedly been asked to clean up all of these left-wing activists, left-wing judge judicial decisions and their interference with Trump's policies, whether it was immigration reform or birthright citizenship to executive branch spending of fights. Goes on to say that he doesn't have the authority to negotiate tariffs with our trading partners. This is an exceptional abuse of his executive power, and it's unconstitutional. The problem is it takes months, maybe weeks, months, even years to get to a federal judge. Meanwhile, progress is stalled. When Trump uses presidential authority, liberal judges call it dangerous. When Democrats use government power to impose their culture ideology, the same black legal class makes excuses or they look the other way. This case is not really about compassion. It's about whether or not the courts will let a Republican president run the military according to readiness, discipline, and national defense, or whether every major policy must pass first through some filter of woke identity politics. Judicial obstruction by these left-wing activist court judges have gone too far. While the Supreme Court usually gets the right because President Trump's wise appointments to the bench have been decent, there's no reason why Trump should allow his agenda to be obstructed like this. It's time to follow, I think, in the example of Andrew Jackson or Abraham Lincoln. Let the rogue lawyers on the bench have their little opinions and proceed forward with saving America anyway, using your executive power. Meanwhile, we are going into some city politics on the other side. So Ram Mamdani ups his propaganda budget to $5.2 million. We're going to lay it all out for you when we come back to the Stone Zone. Don't

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2: This is the Worldwide News Network Extra. Dozens of people have been arrested following a teen takeover in Chicago's Hyde Park neighborhood. Cops say 53 people were taken into custody. Guns, tasers, knives, and bear mace recovered after earlier that night, three teens were shot and wounded in the nearby area on Chicago's South Side. I'm James Flippin, and this is the Worldwide News Network.
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7: First, the headlines. Community members in Sag Harbor are mourning the tragic loss of a local sixth grader who drowned during a school trip. A Long Beach woman is facing charges after allegedly trying to snatch a toddler from a stroller. And the Deer Park woman, accused of using dynamite to blow off her boyfriend's hand, is headed to prison. Community members in Sag Harbor are mourning the tragic loss of a local sixth grader who drowned during a school trip. The boy, identified as 12-year-old Caesar Gunkay, was on a trip to the Pocono Mountains in Pennsylvania with his class. He was rafting with other students when the accident happened, according to the Pennsylvania Fish and Boat Commission. A flyer circulating on social media has Brookhaven residents concerned about the possibility of a data center moving in. The flyers claim that the town board will soon be voting to rezone an area for a data center have since been debunked. Brookhaven officials are dispelling the rumors, chalking the flyer up to AI. A Long Beach woman is facing charges after allegedly trying to snatch a toddler from a stroller. 40-year-old Heather Majone was arraigned on attempted kidnapping charges. On April the 6th, Majone allegedly approached the 15-month-old child's grandfather on West Penn Street as he was walking her in her stroller. She then reportedly attacked the man and tried to take the baby, but the man fought her off and restrained her until Long Beach police arrived. The Deer Park woman, who was accused of using dynamite to blow off her boyfriend's hand, is going to prison. On March the 22nd, 2024, Keona Waddell and the victim got into an argument at the victim's apartment. Later, the victim woke up to a hissing sound in his bedroom, noticed the dynamite, and then tried to toss it out the window. Instead, it went off in his hand. Waddell has been sentenced to 18 years in prison, followed by 5 years of post-relief supervision. And that's the news for Long Island on WLIR, Long Island's most listened to radio station. I'm John Terrett.
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1: A man who's gone through hell, but he's kept going, and he's smart, and he's strong, and people love him. Not everybody, but people love him and respect him. Roger Stone. Where's Roger Stone?
0: Here's Roger Stone.
2: Welcome back into the Stone Zone, the hottest political talk radio show in America today, where you can learn things you didn't know. Joining me now is Mike Howell. He has been a leading voice in government accountability projects, particularly as president of the Oversight Project. He's been a leading proponent of this concept of a weaponization fund to assist those who were denied due process, those who were abused, weaponized, the targets of prosecutorial misconduct, government overreach, and the other efforts to destroy President Donald Trump and, candidly, everybody who supported him. It appears that the background here is that the president had a pending suit with the IRS because they leaked his tax returns during the 2016 campaign. Every American is entitled to the confidentiality of their tax records, but thousands of Trump's personal and company tax records, as well as those of his children, were leaked by the IRS. It's a suit he would have won. He could have won. I think he sued for $10 billion. I think he settled for a couple billion with the understanding that the money would go into a fund that would help those who've been the targets of victimization, set up a scheme by which it would be administered. A federal judge seems to have stepped in to stop this particular plan, which I think certainly had a great purpose. Joining us now, Mike Howell, tell me what's up.
3: Basically, the latest is a federal judge stepped in last week after 35 non-party judges sent a letter, retired judges, saying, hey, we don't like this thing, please stop it. Very unusual, very unheard of, actually. The judge agreed and then forced the Trump team to respond and gave him a deadline of a couple weeks. And so that's one kind of lane this is moving down. The real lane that I think people need to be focused on is the Senate Republicans. They're the ones who are most opposed to this fund.
2: Yes.
3: They are threatening to defund ICE and CBP unless President Trump abandons his plans for it. So in other words, they would reopen the border and let ICE just go unfunded unless Trump kills this thing and does not compensate those who were harmed. It's an ultimate betrayal by the Rhino establishment. Majority Leader Thune is a chief architect of this posture. And it's terrible news, and it looks like the DOJ today, although ambiguous, said they're going to abide by this court's ruling, which is really non-news, but left unsaid was whether they're going to continue to fight it in court. And so that's what we're pushing for. Fight, fight, fight. Don't give up. These people who were so viciously harmed need to be compensated.
2: It just seems to me, however, that there may have been a technical problem here, which is I think if Trump had settled the suit for X dollars, then put those dollars into a fund to compensate those who had been unfairly treated, set up an independent mechanism to administer the fund. I think there would be no viable lawsuit against that. It's his money. He can spend it the way he wants to. Had it been in that way from the beginning, the Senate nor the judiciary would have been in the way to block this. So I hate to say this as strongly as I think the fund was a good idea. And people kept asking me, well, what about you, Roger? They showed up at your house at 6 o'clock in the morning with 29 heavily armed FBI agents. They perp walked your wife outside and in her pajamas at 6 o'clock in the morning for CNN cameras. Would you be entitled to something? I actually made no decision about, had this come to pass, had there been such a fund, whether I would have filed. I, in all honesty, the people who were mistreated in January 6th, who were denied due process and were held in under circumstances that would be unacceptable under the Geneva Convention, which we treat terrorists worse than we're treating American citizens, based on many, many credible reports. To me, that is those people should be taken care of first. Those are the people I would like to see take care of first. I have no idea what people like Paul Manafort might do. General Flynn, of course, has already won a financial challenge. He's gotten a $1 million payment. Now, the $1 million was Pyrrhic, but it was important because it proved that a court of law ruled that they basically set Mike Flynn up. I mean, two FBI agents went there to entrap him, even those after the fact said they didn't think he lied about anything. They were overruled by Andrew McCabe, the FBI agent, who's not even in the line of succession at the Justice Department. So it's a very strange thing, wouldn't you say, Mike?
3: Oh, it's very, very strange. I mean, these people, and I agree with you, the January 6th victims deserve to be absolutely at the front of the line. And if I'm Naden to lead this fund and the fund survives, these people will be paid in a matter of months. I mean, the speed at which you can operate in this independent fund would really, shock some people. You know,
2: I guess here is the question. That is, I'm not a lawyer, but basically, since this settlement has failed to serve its purpose, is there a way for Trump to revisit the case and litigate it? Because if he litigates it, he'll win. That was the whole point of settling.
3: I think your initial point is correct, that there could have been a cleaner way to do this. The political problem that I think President Trump was greeted with is he didn't want the money to hit his pockets at all, right? You can imagine what they would say, and then they'd come after him, once again for this if he were to take the payment.
2: He could have combated that by announcing the foundation and publishing the transfer of money from one bank to another with proper redactions, I suspect. Well, it is a great tragedy because you and I both know people whose lives have been shattered. We know people, sadly, who committed suicide. We know families of people, two women who were shot in cold blood, one of them bludgeoned to death, the other one shot in cold blood, the only people to die on January 6th. Both died at the hands of overzealous, shall we say, Capitol Hill police. And rather than be charged, those officers have been given medals and commendations, which is an absolute outrage. To be beaten to death with a steel pipe, essentially, by a female officer is... and then had the coroner say, "Oh, she died of a drug overdose." Please, I speak of one of those who lost their lives.
3: The harm is real and it's profound, and it's not just January 6th. Of course, that was the biggest example of it, but people had the full force of weaponization thrown at them for participating in all different activities, whether it was Christian protesters outside abortion clinics or parents at school boards. And to hear the Republican Senate and the rhinos refer to this thing as a slush fund is just obscene because, not just a year or so ago, they would campaign with these people. They would, issue statements in support of them. And now when there's a chance to help them, they're rug pulling on them and they're re-victimizing them all over again. And you know what is actually a slush fund? How about the Ukraine funding? How about the farm bill? How about virtually all the money they handed out to states like, Minnesota, which just turned around and gave it to Somali warlords? The Senate operates off of actual slush funds. And here, when there's actually a chance to help real Americans, they thumb their nose at them and poke them in the eye and throw them under the bus. And it's absolutely unacceptable. And to make matters worse, they threaten to open the border once again to return to the Biden years if they didn't get their way. And I don't think voters are going to forget that. At some point, the Senate needs to give people that support President Trump a reason to show up and vote for them. And here, they're just, sticking them right in the eye.
2: And I absolutely could not agree more. This is, unfortunately, I think the goal was a worthy one. But the president, I think, has to examine whether this can be revisited legally. He needs to continue to press the case. I think that's important. Generally speaking, I'm encouraged that Assistant Attorney General Todd Blanche now talking openly about investigating the 2020 election, looking at the safety and security integrity of the electronic voting machines, presumably also has a seat at the table and looking at the material from the Fulton County warehouse, particularly the 300,000 ballots that were counted, but Mike, they were never folded. So if they were never folded, how was it they arrived in the mail? There you go. Not to mention the admission of members of the Fulton County Board that as many as 35,000 voters matched signatures or matching serial numbers. But hey, what's 35,000 votes in one state in which you only lost by 8,000?
3: You're asking the right questions, and I'm certainly glad that Acting AG Blanche seems to be asking them to, and then also backing them up with action. I think he deserves tremendous applause for defending this fund to date. I hope he continues to. He went into the lion's den and got ripped a new one by Republican senators who obviously hate the concept of this so much. because deep down they hate the MAGA movement, and so many of the victims of weaponization are part of the MAGA movement. That's why my candidacy, I've been saying I will make MAGA millionaires, and because these people deserve it.
2: Well, I will say this. The acting attorney general has also been very out front on the whole Russian collusion question, which, as you now know, because it's a seditious conspiracy, sits in front of a South Florida a grand jury and set of prosecutors. Todd Blanche has made changes in that team. He's brought in Joe DiGenova, a veteran, a crime fighter, former head of the U.S. Attorney, I believe, for Manhattan, and also high up in the Justice Department to prosecute that case. And they get a jurisdiction that's not Washington, D.C., because they accurately make a case that this is a continuing conspiracy. It begins in the Oval Office with Barack Obama himself running the meeting. Joe Biden is there, helpfully suggesting that General Flynn be charged under the Logan Act. Susan Rice was there, and she was saying, let me write a memo when this is over, saying the exact opposite of what we're really doing. It's called a CYA memo, Mike. And you had John Brennan, who was probably giggling a lot because he was the major domo of this particular disaster. He's the guy who knew that the so-called Steele dossier was a fraud, paid for by Hillary.

0: whatsoever to prove that. And in fact, the empirical evidence proves the exact opposite. If you examine the speed time of the servers during which the material was purloined, that time is consistent with it being loaded to a hard disk and taken out the back door by someone. I think we can speculate about that. But their whole narrative has fallen apart, yet they still try to stick to it. It's one thing about liberals. They'll make an outrageous claim, you disprove it, they'll wait a couple weeks, and then they'll recycle it and make the same claim again as if you never addressed it. Did you ever notice that?
1: Oh, yeah, it's how you make the big lie. They're the big liars, and so you just repeat the lie over and over again until it reaches a stage of near-religious dogma for them, that Trump is somehow a Russian stooge. And that's how they try to tear this country apart. I mean, they tricked a lot of people and still have many who have adopted that trick as an article of faith, and they did tremendous damage along the way.
0: Yeah, when we come back, one of the things I want to talk to you about is the auto pen, because I'm, as a non-lawyer, I'm still convinced that that the pardons that were signed by Joe Biden, many of them, if not all of them, utilizing the auto pen are not should not be legally binding, because he didn't even know about them. He didn't authorize them other than in the most general way, as he was, you know, as they were putting on his diapers and giving him his nightly medication. He said that he wanted that taken care of.
1: You're absolutely right, and we got a big court case winding through right now where Joe Biden's trying to hide more evidence that would shed some light onto when the auto pen, you know, really came into use. I think his, you know, decline was a lot earlier than people are ready to admit.
0: But he's already kind of blurted out to the New York Times the truth is, which he told his guys, like, he said to his guys, like, okay, what, like murderers? Okay, we can do some murderers. I mean, it was kind of like that, as opposed to examining each case to determine whether clemency was merited. This claim by Jill Biden last night that when he melted down on TV, her claim that she had never seen him act before that or like that, nor would she ever see him act that way again. That sounds to me like a bald-faced lie. This guy was non-compos mentis. He proved it every single day, falling down, could not be able to find the audience, shaking hands with people who didn't exist, saying that he was in a different place than he was, trying to introduce somebody for which he just gave an obituary. You remember some of those hits? I mean, it was like a Betty Hill operation watching him campaign across the country.
1: Right. Well, he didn't even campaign across the country too much. They hit him in the basement. But Jill Biden, lest us forget, she's a medical doctor, right? We're to believe that. And so I find it hard to believe she missed all the signs that everyone else in the country was so well aware of. And I think the auto pen really was running the White House in the very earliest of days. I mean, in our investigation, we've uncovered, you know, instances in which at the beginning of the administration, Joe was in the White House per the calendar, yet the auto pen was still signing things. And so they started hiding it, you know, in full force during the campaign. And then when they went into the White House, they knew they would have a different type of administration, an auto pen administration. And it calls into question the, you know, serious legal question. I think it's honestly beyond question, the legal validity of so many of the actions, including, you know, the commutations for violent criminals that, unfortunately, the Department of Justice is still treating as valid and releasing individuals.
0: Yeah, people who never expressed remorse and never applied for such clemency. Quite interesting, isn't it? All right, we're going to have to come back after a short break. We'll be back with my good friend Mike Howell.
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8: 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NASA wants to return to the moon and stay. This time, NASA Administrator Jared Isaacman laid out his agency's ambitious plans to build a permanent moon base. To learn more about the lunar surface and eventually launch missions from there further into outer space.
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0: 80 hours of lunar astronaut EVA time across the Apollo missions, and that was more than a half century ago.
1: And following the success of the recent Artemis II mission around the moon, this next project will include three stages of moon-based missions. They involved unmanned spacecraft delivering payloads to be used for future explorations involving manned crews. I'm James Flippin, and this is the Worldwide News Network.
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5: Where do you want me to take it, Rita? 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
5: 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I gave President Trump a report card, and if you look at the policies one by one, and the way I evaluate the policies is not ideology, but do they help primarily working class Americans, because that's the majority of us. And he's done very well on those. Inflation is down. We'll get the report on Friday. The unemployment rate's under control. A lot of prices coming down. Not insurance premiums. Really have to work on that. And some food. But if you go to Costco or places like that, you can neutralize a lot of these prices. You're going to go to Whole Foods. I don't know who advertises on WABC, but those are premium places, and John knows that people buy groceries with an eye on the price. But you have to shop around, and if you do, you're not going to get hurt that badly. Gas down, utilities, though, are very stubborn. So on the economy, which is the main driver for next November, I'd say you got a B after 1 year, which isn't bad, because it was heading south real fast under Biden. Foreign affairs is pretty good, particularly Gaza. Boy, that was a tough one, and he calmed that down. And but people, Americans don't vote on foreign policy. It is the messaging that is a problem for the Trump administration.
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1: A man who's gone through hell, but he's kept going, and he's smart, and he's strong, and people love him. Not everybody, but people love him and respect him. Roger Stone. Where's Roger Stone?
0: Here's Roger Stone.
2: Well, as I predicted, the socialist jihadi mayor of New York City, the progressive Democrat Zarim Mamdani, has now upped his propaganda budget to $5.2 million. How many people would that feed or clothe or house? But New York City taxpayers are about to get another lesson in progressive government where basic services are struggling, but City Hall hires more political operatives and insiders. Zarim Mamdani's new Office of Mass Enlargement, what does that even mean? It's projected to cost taxpayers more than $5.2 million in salaries in 2027. No one can even tell us what the office does or why it's needed. City Hall says the office is about increasing public participation, one of my big concerns, and connecting marginalized communities. I lay awake at night thinking about that. For government services. This is a plausible cover for Mamdani's taxpayer-funded political machine. Even my old friend, Democrat consultant Hank Shankoff, says it's purely politics. They're going to try to buy you with your own money, warning, as I do, that the city has real deficits and real services that needs attention. The high tax, soft-on-crime policies of Mamdani will destroy New York City. They can try to dress it up as a moderation. But you have an epically and politicized police department. You have a woke ideology in which when the mayor of New York will not go to the Israel Day parade, there's something wrong in New York City. It's bad enough that the city payroll already tops $5.1 million with average salaries for $125,000. That's in this little office. One role reported pays $150,000, and I can tell you exactly what it is. It's a campaign manager on a state payroll. Several staffers have previous campaign experience, of course, tied to Mamdani's political operation. They're buying you with your own money. They're running a campaign with your tax dollars. The office has already been canvassing neighborhoods. That's going door to door, pushing residents to attend rent guideline board meetings, in other words, rallies, that could affect rent-stabilized apartments. Outreach has taken place in Manhattan, Queens, Brooklyn, and the Bronx. This is a left-wing socialist government in a nutshell. They never seem to have enough money for clean streets or safe subways or the police or the basic qualities of life, including ending people defecating in the streets. But there's always money for messaging, organizing, bureaucracy, and just political muscle. Mamdani is, just like we knew would be, forming a socialist thugocracy with our tax dollars. So stay tuned, because I used to think that Bill de Blasio was the worst mayor in New York City history. I may yet be forced to change my mind. He's a smooth media operator who has used a very shady system of nonprofits and other political parties to finance his rise. My good friend Sam Antar at White Collar Crimes has very much exposed that, but his policies ultimately will fail. I think this is very good, because I think it's important before the 26 elections that people see the havoc that socialist left policies lead on New York City. Things will not be better by October, and I think this becomes a showcase of the failure of their policies. Meanwhile, the California Democrats are freaking out of an internet phenomenon who's a former relatively small-time reality TV personality, now using very clever media techniques to run as an independent for mayor of Los Angeles, where everyone knows the mayor is completely and totally incompetent. He's making Mayor Karen Bass probably the most vulnerable mayor in the country, because she has no plan whatsoever to recover from the Pacific Palisades fires, which may have been set for the purposes of clearing the land so it can be used for more political uses. Mayor Bass, by the way, openly says her two biggest political heroes are Mao Zedong, a man who killed millions, and Fidel Castro, a man who probably killed almost millions. I'm Roger Stone. You're listening to The Stone Zone. Thanks for joining us today. Until tomorrow, God bless you and Godspeed.
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4: I'm Cooper Lawrence. President Trump says Israel and Hezbollah have agreed to dial back fighting after he spoke with both Israeli Prime Minister Benjamin Netanyahu and Hezbollah. A push by Israeli troops into Lebanon led to Iran announcing a halt in peace talks. News Nation's Vinay Simlot reports.
5: Iran continues to threaten ships that try to pass through the strait, creating a bottleneck at this international waterway. Economists say it's a key transit point for the world's energy market, leading to higher gas prices in the United States. Democrats say the war has made Iran stronger. But President Donald Trump says Iran wants to make a deal. He says Iran will have to agree to reopen the Strait of Hormuz and turn over its nuclear material, or the U.S. will resume military action.
4: President Trump's $1.8 billion anti-weaponization fund is being scrapped. The fund, designed to compensate people who have been targeted for prosecution for political reasons, was the result of a settlement between the Justice Department and the IRS to resolve a lawsuit over the alleged mishandling of the president's tax records. A federal judge ruled against the fund. The DOJ says it will abide by the ruling. Department of Homeland Security Secretary Mark Wayne Mullen says out-of-state agitators were arrested at the New Jersey ICE facility, where protests have been going on for the good part of a week. James Flippin reports.
6: Secretary Mullen says among the dozens arrested, a good chunk hail from the Pacific Northwest.
7: From Portland, not from New Jersey, came from Portland to lead. We've seen that they've been well supplied. We've seen Antifa flags being flown.
6: He praised the way New Jersey State Police have been able to get the situation under control, saying DHS is able to secure its building without much issue, but does run into problems when local authorities don't help out in the surrounding area.
7: We will do it if we have to protect our employees.
6: In New York, James Flippin for the Worldwide News Network.
4: The SAVE Act has stalled in the Senate. That's the proposed law that would require people registering to vote to show proof of citizenship. The bill passed the House in February. Alabama Senator Tommy Tuberville isn't abandoning hope that it'll go through.
8: We've got 6 months left in this Congress, and hopefully we can get something done, because we know what the Democrats do when it comes to elections. They're not fair at all. They brought all these illegals here to vote, and if we can't control that, we got huge problems.
4: Democrats are divided. Some say it's voter suppression. Others support the bill. Serena Williams is returning to tennis at the age of 44. She stopped competing after the 2022 U.S. Open, but deliberately avoided calling it retirement. Now, after 4 years away, she's returning to play next week at the Queen's Club Championships. This raises speculation that Williams also plans to compete at Wimbledon, which starts June 28th. This is the Worldwide News Network.
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4: A curfew is back in effect tonight at Newark's Delaney Hall as protests have gone on for more than a week. Newark Mayor Ross Baraka ordered the 9 p.m. to 6 a.m. curfew late Saturday night, following back-to-back nights of clashes between protesters and state police. Cops say at least 20 people were arrested on Sunday night. New Jersey Governor Mikey Sherrill says there are now changes outside Delaney Hall.
9: ICE is behind the facility's gate and not on our streets. And we're maintaining our laser focus on pushing for better conditions.
4: Protesters claim the immigration facility has inedible food and inhumane living conditions. The DHS dismissed those allegations, saying all detainees have access to clean water, health care, and receive 3 meals a day. The White House warned any violent protesters that they will be prosecuted to the fullest extent of the law. Police have arrested a 22-year-old woman in connection with a Massapequa murder. They say when they arrived at the Beaumont Street home at 1:30 in the morning, they found a 28-year-old man dead at the scene after being stabbed in the neck.
10: Nothing out of the ordinary. Sunday dinners. He goes and watches his nephews play baseball. This is a very sleepy part of the town here. This is very different for us.
4: Anthony Bacchia and other neighbors are shocked, saying the victim had lived in this quiet neighborhood for years. The alleged killer fled the scene but was quickly apprehended a few hours later. There's no word yet on a motive or charges. Several unions with the FDNY are pushing for a fifth firefighter on engines, reversing cuts made under former Mayor Mike Bloomberg. Funding for a fifth firefighter is only reserved for the department's 20th busiest engines. First responders held a rally joined by City Council Speaker Julie Menin in Lower Manhattan. The group is pushing for money in the next city budget to include $92 million for expanded staffing. With a large number of people from around the world arriving soon for the World Cup, Governor Kathy Hochul says she's frustrated the Amtrak for its latest problems.
11: We're going to be pushing them hard and working with them where it's possible to try and make sure that this goes off flawlessly.
4: There's been disruptions with New Jersey Transit trains today because of Amtrak overhead wire issues. And Friday's commute was impacted heavily by an Amtrak train fire. And last month, there was another track fire. Many soccer fans are expected to rely on New Jersey Transit to get to MetLife Stadium for the matches. One of the stars of the reality show Jersey Shore, Mike the Situation Sorrentino, says he's looking at a run for the governor's mansion someday. Sorrentino made the comment at the View magazine spring edition party in Walt Township. Sorrentino says he's putting his reality television career on hold while he opens more Archangel rehab centers before he focuses on politics. Here's the 77 WABC weather forecast. Overnight, mostly cloudy to clear, later with a low of 55. Tuesday, sunny skies and a high of 77 WABC degrees. Wednesday, more sunny skies, temperatures increase, high of 83. I'm Cooper Lawrence for 77 WABC News.
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15: You want my card, Sean? 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
14: 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So
13: Both great mayors,
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3: Oh, we're going poison.
4: Nair.
3: Brett Michaels, lead vocals. Late 80s, they fit right in, they had the hair. You know, couple of hits. Not a very long run, probably let's call it 3 or 4 years, but they're at their peak, so to speak. They were formed in Pennsylvania in 1983. And there you go, CC on guitar there. Anyway, welcome everybody. In that bump you hear is that thing in the beginning where they say, Joe Concha thinks liberals are a joke. I'm at war with woke, or it's the other way around. The point is that in this case, Ro Khanna, who I thought was a Democrat who, you know, he goes on Fox and used to make some common sense arguments. Now, this, I'm leading with this because, again, you know, I love sound bites that we can endlessly mock here on the Joe Concha Show. And this probably wins the year. And we're only at June 1st. Here is Ro Khanna, and who is to blame for those wildfires that occurred in January of 2025 in the Palisades, Malibu, California. Cut 10, go.
5: When it comes to the L.A. race, Karen Bass and you see Spencer Pratt, what do you think we're learning about how Californians feel about the incumbents in general?
6: Look, I think that there is was a lot of hurt and anger after the fires. My view is that the blame of that really needs to go on Donald Trump. They still own the state $50 billion. They have not worked with Mayor Bass or our governor to get the resources needed, and they have really punished California. But understandably, people who still haven't seen their homes rebuilt, who were upset with how that was handled, they are upset with the incumbents.
3: Oh, all right. Let's unpack that one, shall we? The wildfires, as I said, were in January 2025, early January 2025. And remember, it was Karen Bass, the mayor, who was warned over and over again, you can't leave the city. You can't go to a wedding in Ghana, all right, in Africa, because those Santa Anita winds are really starting to, you know, churn up. And when that happens, and you have the right combination of no rain and a lot of wind, and, oh, by the way, arsonists who are looking to cause damage. Well, she went anyway, and 17,000 homes plus burned to the ground. And who does Congressman Ro Khanna of California blame? Donald Trump, who was not in office at the time. How could you blame? I mean, I know he gets blamed for everything. I remember he got blamed for a hurricane that was going to hit North Carolina because he pulled out the Paris Climate Accords or something. And if we only stayed in those accords, that hurricane never would have formed and never would be hitting the country. I mean, it's just unbelievably stupid stuff. But here, and the fact that, oh, by the way, I'm pretty sure that Karen Bass and Governor Newsom are in charge of Los Angeles and California, respectively. And because the president, Donald Trump's administration, is holding up $50 million. $50 million gets me 17,000 homes built? Really? In Malibu and the Palisades? That gets you like, I don't know, not 17,000, maybe 17. But that's Ro Khanna there, just saying, you know, instead of just saying Karen Bass should have done a much better job, and she has not, clearly, or Newsom for that matter. Everything goes to Trump. And of course, since that was on MS Now, zero pushback from a ridiculously stupid anchor. Anyway, let's go have some fun here with Dr. Jill Biden. Yes, the doctor is now on a book tour. Her book comes out tomorrow, and it's called A View from the East Wing. So having written 3 books myself, what you do is a couple days before the book launches, and you want to get the pre-sales rocking and rolling. So you go out and try to do as many big interviews as possible. So she is a former first lady, so she got invited to go on CBS Sunday Morning, invited to go on NBC's Today Show, other outlets as well. And she's just like Kamala in the sense where she does not prep for these things. I'm big on prep. I'm a big prep guy, all right? When I go on TV, I kind of have a plan of what I want to talk about going in. I don't know the questions, of course. The anchor doesn't even, or the host doesn't even know the questions. Those happen organically. But you know, I'm at least given like, hey, Joe, here's a general topic of what we're going to talk about. Okay, so I try to get my stats and my my perspective together and say, all right, because I only got 35, 40 seconds per answer. Maybe the segment's around 5 minutes. You prep, right? And the old saying is, the more we sweat in training, the less we bleed in war. I believe that's a Navy SEAL saying. And it's true, right? So going into this book tour, which doesn't have a lot going on going into this, she knows she's going to be asked about that debate June 27, 2024, Georgia Tech University, Atlanta, where Joe Biden's political career came to an end that night. And they couldn't hide anymore the obvious cognitive decline that Joe Biden had been going through. Not like, oh, that night it started, for years. Go all the way back to 2019 during that primary debate where he's like, well, parents, you got to tell the kids to play the record player at night. The record player? I have a record player. I kind of brought a classic one, and I'm starting to collect, you know, some old albums for the covers, more or less. But yeah, if you play a record once in a while, it still sounds different than if you play something through an Alexa or anything. Anyway, I'm going off on a tangent. The point is, when he would say things like that, when, again, didn't know how to get off the stage, shaking hands with the air, calling for dead people in the crowd. Hey, where's... Oh, right, right. She's dead. So I could go on, and I've talked about this 100 times. But here she's asked a pretty simple question, right? Okay, you thought that your husband was having a stroke on stage. So afterwards, instead of saying, all right, let's get you out of here. Maybe let's go see a doctor. You are the president, by the way. Doctors are right there, right? Or maybe we just get you back to the hotel or back on Air Force One and just rest. Nope. She made sure that he went to the Waffle House because they're having like a mini rally there. And hopefully he wasn't, you know, chugging some syrup because that's not good for the heart. Anyway, here is Dr. Jill on why after the debate, after you thought the guy had a stroke, that you didn't do something that a wife would do in that situation, which is protect your husband. Cut number 15, go.
1: Days and weeks after that, you continued to insist that the president was fine. How do you square thinking that he may have had a stroke with what you were saying in the days and weeks after? How do you square those?
2: Well, look, Craig, look at it from my point of view. So I'm watching, just like everybody else was, scared to death, like, what is going on? He gets off the stage. I see he appears to be okay. He says to me, Jill, I really, in other words, messed up, didn't I? And I said, yes, you did. And so we get off, and I know we're going into another event, or we have two more to do. And my mind is racing. What do I say to him? What do I say to him? I'm his wife. I've got to lift him up. So we go to the next event, and I'm thinking, what do I say that will lift him up? That is true. I want to say the things that are true. And so I said, you know, you answered every question. My mind's racing. You know,
1: that's a pretty low bar.
3: That is a pretty low bar. That's some actual pushback, Craig Melvin. All right. You get a gold star for some decent questions there. But again, when she says during the debate, when she started to watch and said, oh, my God, what's going on? I don't recognize this guy. He's not the sharp, intelligent person I've been married to for 49 years. You're saying this never happened before, Jill, because that is impossible to believe. And then you say you have to lift him up. Okay. So just privately go somewhere and make sure he gets the rest that he needs. Instead, she goes to Waffle House, and this is what she had to say there. Which, again, it's one thing to lift Joe Biden up, your husband, privately and say, all right, you had a tough night. Don't worry, we'll get him next time. It's another thing to go out on national television, say the things that she did, trying to fool everybody because she didn't want to lose her own power. Cut six, go.
4: Joe, you did such a great job. You answered every question. You knew all the facts. And let me ask the crowd, what did Trump do? Yes.
3: She sounds like a maniac when she wasn't sounding like a mom talking to their first grader who did really well on the spelling bee. I mean, seriously, like, you answered every question. You did so well. Oh, let's go back to Joe Biden answering questions in that debate. Let's see if he answered this question correctly. And you know what? Maybe she has a point here. Maybe we just missed something. Cut number 14, go.
7: Continue to move until we get the total ban on the total initiative relative to what we're going to do with more Border Patrol and more asylum officers.
8: President Trump?
9: I really don't know what he said at the end of that sentence. I don't think he knows what he said either. Look.
3: That's one of the great lines of all time. Like, we think of presidential, vice presidential debates, right? Lloyd Benson, old school Democrat, 1988, knew that Dan Quayle was going to, because he hadn't speeches before. I've read about this. And Quayle, when he was out on the campaign trail, somebody put together some talking points for him saying, hey, by the way, you realize that you were in the Senate more than JFK was before he ran for president, and you did this more. And just like a couple of, like, you know, points to say that Quayle is just as qualified in terms of being vice president, let alone president, than John F. Kennedy was. And the knock on Quayle was that he's too young, too inexperienced, just not very steady on his feet. And Benson was ready for it and said, Senator, I knew Jack Kennedy. Jack Kennedy was a friend of mine. Senator, you're no Jack Kennedy. He was so ready for that, you know. Now, granted, Dukakis and Benson went on to lose that particular debate, but that was as good, that Trump response, than when Hillary Clinton was going off on him not paying his taxes. And she said, I hope you're not president. And he goes, yeah, if I was president, you'd be going to jail. And everybody loved that. So I don't know. There are some great moments during these particular debates, and that certainly was one of them. Before we go to break, why don't we play one more, shall we? And this is Jill Biden now talking about what happened to Joe during that debate. And again, I'm writing a column about this now, and I looked it up on Amazon. This is just a couple hours before this book is going to hit bookshelves, okay? And she's done a ton of media. It's currently ranked 127th. It's not even in the top 100 in sales right now. Because who wants the Biden brand at this point? Who wants to hear from these people? Democrats would say that the loudest. Forget me. They're like, please go away. We don't want anybody being reminded of 2024 and the cover-up that we all participated in, whether it be senators, congressmen, Biden's inner circle, or the media, of course. So they just want the Bidens to go away, but they just keep trying to save their legacy, which is horrendous. Again, spouse of the year right now, not going to Jill Biden. Probably worst spouse of the century. Again, because this guy, she wanted him to be president until 2029, because maybe she was running the Otto Penn administration. Can we consider that? Or Hunter, for that matter. Or she just liked being first lady. Who cares? You don't do that to your husband when you know that he's done. And he shouldn't have run in 2020, for that matter. I think a lot of people, including me, would say. Anyway, here's Jill Biden. Cut number six, go.
2: He was fine. I mean, he was fine. It was inexplicable.
8: But what if that had happened during a meeting with foreign leaders or something like that?
3: Good point.
2: I don't know how to answer that.
3: You know, I don't know how to answer that. Like, if he sat down with Putin or President Xi or name a leader and just started babbling incoherently. Yeah, I think that might be a national security problem. I think that would be, that was excellent. Two pretty good questions there for Jill Biden. Polite, not the hostile stuff that Republicans or Trump gets, but still, I think that's fair. And again, if this thing isn't hitting the top 100s a couple hours before it's supposed to launch officially where you could buy it in a store, it's not going to get to the New York Times bestseller list. Where my book went. That's right. I beat the first lady. Went to number eight. Not great. I wanted one, but fine. We'll take eight. But now that I have my own radio show, I could promote the hell out of it. Annoy all of you just by bringing it up every 20 seconds. Don't forget to order my book. Don't you hate it when people do that? I won't. I swear. Maybe once or twice every 10 minutes. But that's it. That's it. Okay. Anyway, this is Joe Concha. This is the Joe Concha Show. Concha at Night, whatever you want to call it. Back with so much more in just a moment.
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12: Extra. A new report from the Cook County Treasurer calls the benefits of a bill designed to keep the Chicago Bears in Illinois murky at best. The analysis says the mega project bill will be able to create jobs, boost sales tax revenue, and provide other benefits, but it will cost schools and other local governments billions of dollars in property tax revenue. I'm James Flippin, and this is the Worldwide News Network.
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13: Aretha Franklin.
10: They're great singers, and then there's Ree, Aretha Franklin, the queen of soul. 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Songs like Respect, Think, and Natural Woman became more than just hits. 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Yet, through all the fame, the heart of her music remained deeply personal and profoundly spiritual. Aretha didn't just sing soul music, she defined it.
13: June is Black Music Month.
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13: If you missed Bo's Nerdly, here's what you missed.
10: Okay, you know, in Florida, they passed a new law, Cut 15. It is, we can explain this. And that was passed, I think, with Princess Diana's favorite governor of all 50 governors. They passed the law down in Florida. Here's the content of that law.
15: Anyone applying for a driver's license in Florida must now pass an English exam.
10: People are not happy. I have some response. Don't have time to play it. We have a woman complaining. She doesn't speak English. That now she's been denied a driver's license in Florida. She's not happy about it. We'll get to that tomorrow. We've got, let's see what else we got here. Can't get to today. Woman that Donald Trump stole her food stamps from her. That. And then there's this business with the ID and voting. Senator Ossoff from Georgia. Senator Ossoff down in Georgia is against voter ID. Now, he used to be for it. He's against it now that his party told him, hey, pal. But do you know that Senator Ossoff had an event down there in Georgia? And you know what he did? You know what old Senator Ossoff did down there in Georgia? Senator Ossoff said, listen here, boy. Y'all won't come to my... Y'all won't come to my event down here in Georgia? Listen up. You got to show some ID. You need to have government ID to get into my event so that we can talk about how we don't need ID to vote. And you see, no. That's right. You want to show up to see your senator. Jasmine is a lawyer. That's right. Jasmine Crockett is a lawyer. John Ossoff. Like the Democrats, we don't need voter ID. It gets Jim Crow 2.0. And if there's a party that knows about Jim Crow, it's us. Because we're the ones that gave you Jim Crow 1.0. But Senator Ossoff, most Democrats, most Black people say they want voter ID. Well, it don't matter. Them people don't know what's good for them. We know best. We don't like voter ID. Jim Crow 2.0.
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3: As talking to me from Kevin, you can look this up for me. I'm even going to give you the month, I believe. I think this was March of 1987. And I don't know everybody out there saying, oh, you're Googling it. I'm not. I think it's March of 1987, this hit. So Kevin will get in my ear in one moment.
17: February.
3: February? I was off by 1 month. That's not bad. That's 39 years ago. I'll take that. That's fine. All right. Anyway, let's talk Knicks, shall we? Knicks. Going to the finals for the first time since 1999. And it was the same opponent back then, too. Great team with Tim Duncan and David Robinson. And the Spurs quite easily in five, winning on the floor of the hallowed Madison Square Garden. So I was going in my head without looking it up. Okay, what will be the line during the first game? In other words, Spurs have to be favored. Knicks have played incredibly, right? Now, again, I go back and forth on this. I don't know if they've just played some either bad or weak-willed teams. In other words, they didn't have to go through a one seed or a two seed, right? Or a three. You know, they had to go through a 5, a 6, and a 7 seed, right? The Cavs, not LeBron's Cavs, another kind of Cavs, all right? The Sixers and the Atlanta Hawks, who have never won anything, all right? So I just saw those series, and I saw all three teams, like, give up, like, badly. I couldn't get over the fact that the Hawks, in a game 6 at home, all right? You want to extend your season. We're down by 52 in the first half, all right? Sixers gave up as well. They got blown out in the final game. And then, obviously, the Cavs, on their home courts, by the way, like, show some pride. Cavs, you're about to get swept out of a series in the Eastern Conference Finals, and the Knicks beat them by, I don't remember the score, but it was a lot. So I just wonder now, are you going to go against arguably the best player in the league in Wembanyama, right? This guy is a, I mean, literally 7'4", and shoots like 40% from three, which is good, all right? Guy blocks shots. He does everything. I don't know if the Knicks have an answer for him, but the Knicks have been like this karma team. They've been so lights out. Hard to tell. So game one, it is a 5-point spread. Obviously, the Spurs are favored. They are at home. And my final prediction for this wonderful audience is that it'll be Spurs in 7. I think that sounds about right. The Knicks actually won the season series from the Spurs this year. Remember, they played 3 times because they played in that ridiculous WNBA Cup back in December. So Knicks have won 2 out of 3 games against the Spurs. They haven't played lately. The Spurs have been really on a roll lately. I just think in the end, I look at home court, and it's really hard to win a game 7 on the road. Spurs just did it in Oklahoma City, of course, but we'll see. I mean, either way, this city is so excited to the point where they're actually painting the subway entrances in and around Madison Square Garden, blue and orange, for the Knicks. Like, couldn't we have done this even if the Knicks didn't get to the finals, just make the place look nice? Because you look at what Trump is doing in D.C., and Union Station, that's where if you take an Amtrak, you go down into it. It's right near the Capitol. And they used to have a fountain there that was dilapidated, old, no water in it. And they completely go online and look it up sometime. All right. Fountain Union Square. It is gorgeous. Beautiful blue water. Same with the reflecting pools. And again, the media and Democrats have a big problem with this. Why isn't Trump focusing on bringing down your food prices? And he's only concentrating on ballrooms and fountains. Multitask, people. You ever hear that term? Anyway, this is Joe Concha. If we talk politics when we come back here on Joe Concha at Night, please.
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19: Two teenagers are facing charges after allegedly attacking a pair of drivers in two separate incidents. The first attack happened on Memorial Day afternoon on Bayville Road near the beach. That's where the two suspects, 16 and 17 years old, attacked a man in a truck with a baseball bat and a lacrosse stick. The second incident happened later that same day at Bayville Avenue and Mountain Avenue, where the teens attacked a woman riding in a Jeep. A licensed clinical social worker has been arraigned on attempted kidnapping charges, Liz Radabali reports.
20: The incident happened in April. A 79-year-old was pushing his 14-month-old great-grandchild stroller through Long Beach. That's when 40-year-old Heather Majone tried to snatch the little girl, insisting the child was hers. The great-grandfather ended up tackling her and called police. She was indicted by a grand jury on a slew of charges, including second-degree kidnapping and reckless endangerment. Prosecutors said Majone told cops at the time she was high on drugs and she had tested positive for marijuana three times since her arrest. The baby's father claims Majone was walking a dog barefoot before trying to take the girl. She pleaded not guilty and is due back in court June 23rd. For WLIR News, I'm Liz Radabali.
19: The village of Greenport is struggling to fill a number of vacant businesses. Nearly a dozen storefronts are empty, mostly along the water by Front Street. Town officials point to rising rents, seasonal pressures, and retiring shopkeepers as some of the reasons behind the lull. The local business district has partnered with a Manhattan real estate firm to recruit new talent. And drivers at an East Farmingdale gas station had their cars caked in fire-suppressant chemicals after a system misfired last Friday. It happened at the mobile station on Route 109. The gas station is now closed for repairs. And that's the news for Long Island on WLIR, Long Island's most listened-to radio station. I'm John Terrett.
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3: Okay, so we ran out of Poison songs to play if you're listening earlier. So now we have a song literally called Poison. I'm going to stick with the theme. I have no idea why we're going with Poison as a theme, but we just kind of like 20 seconds before the show, I'll say to Kevin or vice versa, hey, what music do you want to go with tonight? So there you go. Anyway, welcome back, everybody. Let's get right down to the fun stuff, shall we? And again, I'm getting surprised here by some media coverage that I'm seeing around Democrats. Jill Biden, we played during the last segment where she actually got some decent germane questions, and now MS Now, okay, which never criticizes Democrats in any way, shape, or form. They are not, let's put it this way, they're not covering the Graham Plattner story the way they should remotely, but when it does come up once in a while, you actually get some common sense analysis. That's all I'm saying. And this is Elise Jordan. This is on Morning Joe. Now, granted, Morning Joe didn't touch the Plattner story for 3 hours and 35 minutes, the first 3 hours and 35 minutes of the show, and then kind of tucked it in at the end. But nevertheless, this clip has been going viral. Now, remember, Graham Plattner, just to review, all right, the guy who got the Nazi tattoo, it turns out it's a Nazi tattoo of a concentration camp, and got it while he was drunk in Croatia. Who hasn't been drunk in Croatia? It's a great place. But the point is that he got the tattoo and then didn't remove it for 17 years, like kept it proudly until he decided to run for Senate, and the word got out that he had the Nazi tattoo, and then he got it taken away or taken off, right? So if he made a mistake and it was just I wasn't thinking, well, he had 17 years to think about it and he kept it, so that says something. But more so than that, the fact that he attacked a Purple Heart recipient, a guy who was trying to draw fire away from his platoon, and the guy got shot four times And literally, it's in writing. Like he posted this stuff online. Says I hope that stupid MRF-er dies for being so stupid. Okay. Thankfully, the guy who actually was shot, he survived and has been going off on Plattner lately on places like CNN, for example. So I'm sure that's getting that campaign's attention. There's a guy who also said that there's a lot of good things about communism. Also has praised Hamas for killing Israeli soldiers. Right. And it's doing the whole Memdani thing where he just wants to tax all the billionaires and take that money and then give it to the poor, which, again, billionaires produce so much. You have to tax them billions. That's fine. Bezos pays billions. Elon Musk pays billions. But if you're going to start doubling their taxes, they may stop investing money in their companies, which means they may stop hiring people to the tune that Bezos has, for example, where he has 1.5 million employees. That will make people a heck of a lot happier than taking away his money and then repurposing it. And by the way, the government repurposing it, which means it's never going to get to where it's supposed to be. Look at Chicago. They just keep raising their budgets. Same with New York. And the return on investment only gets worse. So just giving the government money does not solve problems. And Graham Plattner certainly is running on that. No, by the way, there's all these texts. He went to some sort of pedophile site. Again, this is all in writing. This isn't like, hey, the talk show guy's like making up stuff. No, all in writing. A pedophile, a predatory, I'm sorry, not pedophile, excuse me, I take that back, predatory website, and then met some women and sent some pretty sexually explicit texts. We don't know what the texts say yet. I'm sure we will, and that's a problem. And from what I'm hearing and what we're hearing in general in the chattering class, as they say, there is so much stuff that is going to come out on this guy, and maybe that's why more Democrats are speaking out, because they know that he is going in a bad direction right now. The only thing he's able to do is try to defend himself in some way, shape, or form. He's not talking about the things that he wants to talk about. When you're playing defense, you ain't winning. Anyway, here's Elise Jordan, MS Now, actually criticizing Graham Plattner. Yes, I guess there is a God. Cut number 13, go.
1: The problem is his judgment, which he clearly has been lacking in as an adult. It's one thing to have foolish, youthful indiscretions, but I'm sorry, you cannot get past. It is not a Nazi-style tattoo. It is the tattoo of concentration camp guards. It is the very worst tattoo you can get if you are getting anything Nazi, and that's a pretty high bar there. So this has been a slow-motion train wreck ever since that tattoo and knowledge of it hit the world, and it's only going to get worse. These texts, there are multiple women. Are all those women going to keep their mouths shut from now until Election Day?
3: Nope.
1: What do you think, Warren?
3: Exactly. And the thing is, it's June 1st right now. He's been running away from reporters when they try to ask him questions. And only when he like has a handpicked one like Biden used to do will he actually answer some questions. But he's not going to survive this. If he's getting hit by Democrats and CNN and MS Now, and it's June, July, August, September, October, then November, then the election, and he's got to beat an incumbent, Susan Collins. There's no great shakes. I get it completely. Very moderate. But at the same time, she outperforms every time she runs, she's supposed to lose, and every time she does, she doesn't. So the Democrats are in a full scale panic at this point. And here's Plattner, by the way, back in January, okay? And he's asked point blank, do you have any other skeletons in your closet? This is when the Nazi tattoo came out. And he sounds very sure of himself here. He says, no, absolutely not. And it's cut number three, go.
4: I'm wondering, are there other skeletons from your past that still may emerge in this race?
5: No. I've lived a boring life, but I haven't lived a very complicated life. I've never been close to money. I've never been close to power. I've never really had the ability to screw people over. My life is not very complicated, and there is not anything else coming.
3: He also portrays himself as a longshoreman, right? And the problem with that is now that there's a report out today in the Washington Free Beacon that actually he had a clerical job as a longshoreman, like handling the paperwork. Not exactly, you know. Roy Schneider and Scheider. I always say his name wrong. It's not Schneider, right? Scheider? Is that how you supposed to pronounce that? Yeah, he's dead. Doesn't matter. The point is that he's not tracking down Jaws with who was that again? Great actor. He was in Mr. Holland's Opus. Richard Dreyfuss. Yeah, of course. How do I forget that? Unbelievable. It's a Monday. It was a long weekend. I was in Dallas. Nice city. Hot. Clean, though. Very clean. A lot of Texas flags. Like, you never see the New York flag anywhere. Those Texas flags are more prominent than American flags. I just wanted to throw that out there. All right, before we go away from Mr. Plattner, let's go to one more. This is the best thing ever. I love this so much. Andy Kim, my wonderful senator from, I got Cory Booker and Andy Kim. That's the pan we're dealt here in Jersey as senators. And we had Gold Bar Bob Menendez. So yeah, we're doing great, guys. Here's Kim. being asked, this is, I think, for Kristen Welker on Meet the Press, about the Graham Plattner controversy. And as a Democrat, I mean, you guys have been calling Trump, this wasn't the question, it should be, you guys have been calling Trump a Nazi and a fascist and saying that, you know, this country cannot have democracy attacked like this and have somebody like that in office. Well, Graham Plattner literally has a Nazi tattoo. So what are your thoughts on his candidacy? And Andy Kim is not good at this at all. Cut to go.
6: I want to ask you about the Senate race in Maine and the Wall Street Journal and New York Times reporting that last August, Democrat Graham Plattner's wife told his campaign about sexual text messages she had found between her husband and other women early in their marriage. And they were married in 2023. The Times says Plattner exchanged messages with as many as a dozen women. And his campaign said, no, it was up to six. Oh, in a statement, Plattner's wife said she feels betrayed by the ex-campaign aide who revealed the information and that the couple went to counseling. Do you have concerns about Graham Plattner?
7: Well, first I'll say is, you know, I've been very much focused on the crisis in my home state, so I haven't been able to focus as much on this. But right now, you know, this information is out there with any campaign in the country.
3: Oh.
7: The character and the transparency about the different candidates is going to come out.
3: All right. That's campaign. Enough. That's okay. You know, I've been concentrating on my own state. I really haven't paid attention to this. It's all anybody's talking about in Washington. Oh, man. Anyway, what can I say here except Ali Velshi? All right. The praise for MS Now is about to go away. This guy goes on the air and he's now saying he's feeling unease about America's 250. He just doesn't know whether he could celebrate it or not. Because we're under an authoritarian, and this is not what the founding fight. Oh, whatever it is. This guy didn't even become a citizen until 2015, but now he's not sure he's going to celebrate 250 because, well, I guess liberals just have to crap on everything. Cut number 11, go.
8: In 1 month, America will mark the 250th anniversary of its founding. Like previous anniversaries, there is a deep unease about this. I feel a deep unease about these celebrations to which I am invited to mark the 250th anniversary of our so-called democracy.
3: Oh, okay. Now, if you're saying Ali Velshi, that sounds very familiar. Well, you may recall back in 2020, there he was in Minneapolis, and he was covering the riots that were going on that cost that city $2 billion with a B dollars, where the police station literally got burned to the ground, and many people died, businesses destroyed. All right? And this guy, it's the photo to end all photos in terms of what fake news is. Because, or video for that matter, because he's on video. Behind him looks like the Nakatomi Plaza at the end of Die Hard 1. All right. Complete orange inferno. And this guy says this while that is going on. And it's just, well, again, cut 12, go.
9: Solve this problem. So I want to be clear in how I characterize this. This is mostly a protest. It is not generally speaking unruly, but fires have been started, and there's a crowd that is relishing that.
3: The mostly peaceful protest. I just want to be very clear. That fire you see behind me that could engulf the entire state of Minnesota, it's not all that bad, I guess. Anyway, this is Joe Concha. And this is Concha at Night. We wrap this puppy up in just a moment.
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3: Here's the truth. Nobody wants to deal with the truth. President Biden should have never been elected president of the United States. Oh, go get me Kamala Harris. She's going to take me to the White House. There's a reason, President Biden. I think going back to 88, when you tried to run, and it never worked for you. And if you had never been the president of the United States, this family in tremendous pain and tremendous agony, these two parents and her sister will never, ever be the same again. And if you hadn't been elected, Biden, this child probably would be alive wrapping up her freshman year. Now, Mom Donnie. So you had the incident in Brooklyn. The Brooklyn Narcotics Unit, buy and bust. They believe they got the right guy. It was the wrong guy in a liquor store. It gets very physical. We haven't seen part one of the tape, only part two. The man is punched numerous times in the face. But of course, you should not have resisted, sir. Please don't resist. So now there's an update. Mom Donnie hates the cops. These two officers are on desk duty. They've lost their guns, their badges. Mom Donnie swoops in and has disbanded the entire unit.
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1: Ooh, Belle, Biv, DeVoe, 1990, I think. Deb, look it up again. I'm not going with the month this time. I get the year. You're impressed listening to that. All right.
2: I'm ready.
1: There's very few songs that get me in a better mood than this one, and I have no idea why. But yeah, 1990. Kevin's going to confirm that for me in just a moment. But in the meantime, fired MSNBC host. Again, it is almost impossible to get fired from these networks. And Joy Reid figured out a way. And now she is saying that, well, because we're now at day 484 of the Jackson Dart so-called controversy, I mean, it won't go away. It just won't go away. Guys asked to introduce president at rally. Almost no one gets this sort of opportunity, especially you're 21, 22 years old, like Jackson Dart, who is a Trump supporter because he went to Ole Miss. I think a lot of guys down there, especially, you know, athletes, the jocks, probably 97% of them support Trump. And oh, by the way, he grew up in Utah, also kind of a red state. So, yeah, it's not a shock that he introduced him. And again, when Steve Kerr, coach of the Golden State Warriors, like literally did a speech at the Democratic National Convention, not one peep from anyone. No one. LeBron James constantly supporting Democrats. And I don't care. I don't criticize people for that because we have free speech in this country. You want to support somebody, fine. And you're an athlete, fine. I could say people don't care about an athlete's opinion. That's probably true. Just so they don't care about celebrities. If that were the case, then Hillary Clinton would have won with 99% of the vote. Same with Kamala. But all I'm saying is I don't see why we're still talking about this, except it's Trump. So, of course, we have to go there. Anyway, here's Joy Reid saying, oh, boy, you know, I was a huge Giants fan. Season ticket holders for many years. I used to run on the field when they beat the Broncos at the Rose Bowl in 1987. I was the first one on the field hugging Jim Burt. Maybe that didn't happen. But anyway, cut number, whatever, go.
3: I mean, they're never going to be annoyed with that.

0: flirting, right? I mean, they're exactly. The shut up and dribble is only if you are disrupting the status quo. You know, mm-hmm. I mean, sports has always been political and it's yes. always been used as Americana, right? And they love it when the athletes are representing America on the court or on the field. And that's what you're supposed to do. If you're waving the flag, that's fine. If you're challenging the flag or challenging the status quo in the country, that's a problem. And that's black artists. Black athletes versus white athletes. It's always been that way. When Muhammad Ali is saying he won't go to Vietnam, no one questions, well, maybe we should maybe interrogate a little bit more why we're fighting in Vietnam. Instead, they just call him unpatriotic and throw him in jail. And so, you know, this has been the history of black athletes really from the beginning. The only way to kind of be an acceptable black athlete is to also wave the flag. But you know, I have to say, as somebody who grew up as a Giants fan, mm-hmm. I was repulsed by Jackson Dart. And first of all, he didn't say he was happy. He said he was pleasured to uh-huh. meet the president.
1: Which is, really which is what I think what Trump wanted to do was some pleasuring. It seems right. he's talking about the kids' lives a lot.
0: A pleasure to meet? Like, what does that even mean? First of all, he's an idiot. Okay. Yes. What do you mean your pleasure to meet the president?
2: Whoa.
0: Like, is English your first language? What are you saying? Right.
2: Whoa. So I was, all right. You know, enough. Really Kevin, Joy Reid is criticizing somebody's English. All right. That's one. All right. And two, she does this whole speech that you just heard, saying that politics and sports have gone together forever. And then suddenly says, I can't believe that Jackson Dart did this as a Giant fan. And he's stupid. Oh, wait, you just said that people do this all the time. Oh, and by the way, challenging the status quo, and you say it's only a black thing? Let me introduce you to somebody named Riley Gaines, University of Kentucky, swim team, all SEC. Number 5 in the country, she finished in nationals. All right. That's pretty damn good. Division I level. Lost by like 0.1 of a second, even. Say 5th. That's not great. All right. One of the best swimmers in Kentucky history. All right. And she challenged the status quo when she said, I don't want to race against guys like Leah Thomas anymore or have them dress in my locker room with their junk hanging out like Leah Thomas and other trans athletes. She stood for the status quo. And Joy Reid has eviscerated this person for it. So the hypocrisy is overwhelming. And again, she's given English lessons? Really? Okay. We're just going to leave it there. Spencer Pratt has a new ad that's out. And again, I keep calling them bangers, but they keep getting better. And it's not from Pratt. Again, other people release this stuff. And then through his massive social media following, he puts it out there from there. He's getting these free ads. Doesn't even have to pay for them. But they're genius. Absolute genius. A banger, as we like to say. Cut number whatever. Go.
3: Honey, we need to talk. We saw the things you've been searching online. Spencer Pratt? Really?
4: In this house, we don't believe in Spencer Pratt. He's MAGA.
3: What about Spencer Pratt is MAGA?
4: You know those streets downtown? The ones that are full of piss and homeless people? He wants to clean them up.
3: And those neighborhoods that burned down? The Palisades? Malibu? He wants to rebuild them.
4: You know how people inject heroin in front of children at the park? He wants to stop that.
3: And that's MAGA?
4: Yes. It's a very dangerous ideology.
2: That's the thing. Like, oh, yeah, it's MAGA if you're against homelessness and rampant drug use and needles being in parks and crime and fraud and homes not being rebuilt the way they should. It's not MAGA. It's common sense. And that's what Spencer Pratt's running on, common sense versus chaos. And that's great, mocking the whole, like, people won't vote for Spencer Pratt because he's MAGA. Except if they think about it, they probably support all the things that Spencer Pratt wants to do for Los Angeles. That particular primary is tomorrow. One poll that was just out today shows Pratt leading now Bass 30-29 with Nina Lyman, I believe her name is. I've probably got that wrong. At 23%. It won't matter. She's not going to be around for the next round. It'll probably be Bass versus Spencer Pratt. And again, she will not debate him. She is scared of this person. And Bill Maher, even with James Tallarico, or at least on James Tallarico, on his show on Friday night. And here's Maher's thoughts on him. And, well, this is interesting. Cut one, go.
5: And we have this guy, James Tallarico. We had him on the show recently. I mean, he seemed like a nice guy. He seemed very reasonable. They're spreading rumors that he's gay. Or even worse, vegan.
6: In Texas, vegan is worse.
2: Yeah, vegan's worse.
6: He said he ran a vegan campaign.
5: What he said, what?
7: He's on video running a vegan campaign. That doesn't play well in Texas.
5: No, he said some things that don't play well in Texas, like God is non-binary, which if there is a God...
8: He's taken that back. He said it was a silly thing for him to say.
5: It is a silly thing to say, because it just looks bad on a poster or an ad.
2: Yeah, that's good. Maybe worse a vegan. And don't forget the six genders thing also. That's something that he has not taken back, by the way, that there's not one, not two, but six genders at this point. Meanwhile, before we literally wrap this puppy up, I got to play you this because it's the greatest thing maybe ever. No, it's not actually. It's just Abby Phillip, who, again, this is somebody who I like to go off on. As a fact, for, you know, I'm not going to give her any airtime. I'm going to go to Mikey Sherrill instead. Mikey Sherrill, yes, my wonderful governor of New Jersey, blaming these riots happening at Delaney Hall in Newark, which is all outside agitators, Antifa, paid and bought for. There's no question about that. And here is Mikey, instead of doing her job, saying, well, actually, it's probably ISIS' fault that all this is happening. Cut number seven, go.
9: You've seen that over the last couple of days, a lot of peaceful protesting going on, which we're going to continue to support, making sure that people are safe and there's public safety, but going forward, it's peaceful. And what seems to really be inciting a lot of this are really the ICE agents. So the ICE agents really need to stay out of there. That seems to really be inciting a lot of this right now.
2: Yeah, that's whose fault it is. It's ICE. They're agitating everything. There have been hundreds of arrests. What's she talking about? Protests? Does she not have a television, a phone where she could watch this stuff? Just in the past couple of hours, there have been 20 more arrests there. This thing is completely out of control. And you have a governor who simply will not stand up and say, this is wrong. You break the law. You go after law enforcement, federal law enforcement. You will go to jail. Instead, it's just like it's ISIS' fault. And well, it's peaceful. So let it keep going on. Unbelievable. This person got elected by 13 points. 13. Jack Cittarelli, I thought, ran a pretty good campaign. All the polls said it was close. And then suddenly out of nowhere, this uninspiring candidate, Mikey Sherrill, wins by 13 points. You do the math. Anyway, this has been the Joe Concha Show. We're back tomorrow night at 9 p.m. Eastern Time here on WABC and on stations around the country and now around the world. Until then, I got two words for you. Bye-bye.
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12: I'm Cooper Lawrence. At least six people have been killed in Iowa during a shooting spree. The suspected gunman died from a self-inflicted gunshot wound as officers confronted him. Police Chief Anthony Keyes.
13: The preliminary investigation indicates the shooting stemmed from a domestic dispute. At this time, all victims are believed to be family members of the deceased.
12: Chief Keyes says they identified the shooter, calling what he did a, quote, act of evil.
13: The adult male suspect had left the residence prior to law enforcement's arrival, but was quickly identified as Ryan Willis McFarland, 52 years, Muscatine, Iowa.
12: New York Giants quarterback Jackson Dart made headlines for appearing at and introducing President Trump at a rally. Senator Tommy Tuberville, a former football coach at Auburn University, says Dart has been scrutinized for having the, quote, wrong opinion. James Flippin explains.
14: Senator Tuberville was in New York for some events and media appearances. I had the chance to ask Coach Tuberville about the Jackson Dart controversy. Some fans, even some of Dart's teammates, didn't appreciate the second-year QB introducing President Trump at a rally. Tuberville says it's all been unfair.
15: And that's what's wrong with this country. There's not two sides of a story. There's only one side, and that's the Democrats. We've got to get over this part. We're all Americans. Let's come together.
14: Dart, meanwhile, explained his position last week and said he was ready to move on to football. In New York, James Flippin for the Worldwide News Network.
12: The White House is dropping its $1.8 billion anti-weaponization fund after pushback from lawmakers on both sides of the aisle. The fund resulted from President Trump's deal with the IRS, intended to help quickly settle legal disputes. Some Republicans had hoped the fund could compensate people imprisoned and then pardoned following the January 6 attack, but prominent Democrats argued it was a corrupt fund. Some Republicans expressed outrage that people tied to January 6 could be compensated. Former Federal Reserve Chair Jerome Powell was speaking at the JFK Presidential Library in Boston today. He said politicians should not be able to tell the Fed what interest rates to set.
16: Congress wisely chose to insulate monetary policy decisions from political pressure. All other advanced economy nations have done the same.
12: Powell frequently clashed with President Trump during his 8 years as chair. As gas prices climb amid tensions in the Middle East, more drivers are flocking to Costco. Why? Fuel is often 30 cents a gallon cheaper than nearby stations. Costco says demand has been so intense, some locations have seen record-breaking fuel sales and up to a 30-minute wait time. How do they keep prices so low? Well, the company says it makes money through sales volume and membership fees. This is the Worldwide News Network.
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2: 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But again, it's just so disturbing that we had somebody running a major intelligence organization who clearly could not think objectively. 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
12: Tonight marks the second night of a 9 p.m. curfew for the half-mile zone surrounding Newark's Delaney Hall. The ICE facility has been at the center of demonstrations for over a week. Protesters claim detainees are being given rotten food and are subjected to inhumane living conditions. Meanwhile, the DHS denies those claims and said detainees are given three meals a day. Mayor Ross Baraka declared the curfew late Saturday after several clashes between protesters and officers. He himself was previously arrested during a protest last year at the same detention center. In a statement, the mayor said the curfew will remain in effect until further notice. Tuesday is primary day in New Jersey with all 12 congressional seats at stake. One closely watched race is the 2nd District in South Jersey, where four Democrats are vying for a chance to unseat GOP Congressman Jeff Van Drew this fall. In North Jersey's 8th CD, incumbent Congressman Robert Mendez Jr. is facing a Democratic primary challenge by Musab Ali, who ran unsuccessfully for Jersey City mayor last year. In North Jersey's 7th CD, four Democrats are running to face GOP incumbent Thomas Keene Jr., who's been out of sight since March with an unspecified illness. Voting is from 6 a.m. to 8 p.m. New York Governor Kathy Hochul is highlighting success of the bell-to-bell smartphone ban that went into effect at the start of the school year statewide.
18: Students are behaving better.
12: She released a survey that shows 76% of nearly 585 educators say the ban has resulted in positive changes in classroom behavior. That includes improved attention, respect for fellow students, and following directions. 4 out of 5 teachers say they saw student social connections improve. There was also a 60% decline in bullying and cyberbullying incidents. The NYPD believes it's figured out why more than a dozen people were descending into manholes last week. It happened last Thursday in two separate neighborhoods in Brooklyn, Flatbush, and Williamsburg. Two different groups of intruders were caught on surveillance video going in and out of two manholes with shovels and flashlights over a 3-hour period. The NYPD says the evidence points to scavenging for valuables instead of anything nefarious. It's unsafe and illegal to explore the city's sewer system, but there have been previous incidents like this over the past few years. Police say there was no damage and no threat to the public. New York City is looking to hire lifeguards. The city needs a lot of them to staff 14 miles of beaches and dozens of public pools. Pay starts at $22 an hour. There are a number of other requirements, and you'll have to pass a qualifying test. The job runs this season through Labor Day. Here's the 77 WABC weather forecast. Overnight, mostly cloudy to clear with a low of 55. Tuesday, sunny skies and a high of 77 WABC degrees. Wednesday, more sunny skies, temperatures increase high of 83. 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
11: feisty, fearless, and fair. She's an Emmy-winning journalist from the White House to war zones, telling all sides of the story. 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
1: And tonight on the Rita Cosby Show, boy, it looks like a war zone outside of Delaney Hall, the ICE facility there in Newark, New Jersey. And we're getting a lot more details now of who's been arrested. We were talking earlier on Katz and Cosby about the fact that it sure looks like a lot of professional protesters, and that there were a number of individuals that were from out of state. Well, now we're finding out that at least one of them came as far away as Portland, Oregon. So does that sound like somebody who has an issue with something in New Jersey? Or maybe they just like to protest. Maybe they just like to wreak havoc. Maybe they like to get paid. There's a lot of questions. And who's behind all of this agitation? Also, we've seen a number of these individuals coming out, independent journalists saying, hey, look, we're looking at them over here and they've got a pile of helmets. They've got a pile of shields. They've got a pile of knee pads. They're not out there to peacefully protest. That is riot gear. And that is clearly that they are loaded to bear and create an insurrection. That's what this is about. And we just got some details from the Secretary of Homeland Security a little bit ago, guys. And Secretary Mullen was saying that 21 were arrested between May 26th and May 29th outside that ICE detention center. And another 20 were arrested on Sunday alone. As I mentioned, there's this guy from Portland, Oregon. By the way, Mullen says that they also knocked down a well-organized, well-supplied camp. Get this, that was stocked with supplies for detainees' families. So not only is it for the protesters, it's also for the fact that they're trying to help the families too as well. That the families are also getting extra freebies, if you will, because they're stocking up saying, hey, we'll help you. We'll help your brother. We'll help this. We'll try to get this to the detainee. Mama, if you want to come out here, I'll give you this one too. So they're giving out freebies to the families to get them all riled up to make sure that they'll stay out there protesting. And then they're giving helmets and knee pads and other things to these, quote, professional protesters. It's getting really, really ugly, and it's getting so dangerous. And in fact, one guy was arrested. Get this. There's one guy who seems to be in state from New Jersey. He's the one who bit the officers. And it turns out this 26-year-old guy was also accused. They tracked him down and looked at his background, found out that he was distributing child porn in college. So it sounds like a really wonderful guy. And then there's a 27-year-old from Brooklyn. He's accused of threatening the ICE agent. Remember the one with that vile, I'm going to kill you and kill your family? Well, they tracked him down, luckily, through facial recognition. And we're just learning tonight he is a 27-year-old from Brooklyn. But then most of them are from not even in the tri-state area. And again, someone as far as Portland. Here's a little bit of some of the sights and sounds. The curfew is back in effect there because things have gotten so downright unruly. But listen to some of the sounds that were taking place last night there at the nice, peaceful protest outside of the ICE facility.
2: Yo, get off the fence! Get off the fence! Get off the fence! If you push that fence into my face, I will throw you on the ground and rush you. You understand me?
3: Oh, scared.
2: Release our neighbors!
1: So shouting Nazis, shouting all these horrible things at the ICE agents. And here is Hakeem Jeffries. Of course, he's a House Minority Leader, the leader there in the House for the Democrats. And he is saying this is just so horrible what's happening there at the ICE facility, that these poor, sweet, wonderful murderers and rapists, I guess, should be getting Chateaubriand and escargot. And I guess he has a problem with them getting jambalaya. And in fact, if you look at the menu, I was looking at the menu. The menu is really like pretty good. I mean, it looks like better than like an Applebee's, McDonald's, and a whole bunch of other things combined. And you're getting three square meals a day. You're getting dental care. You're getting a whole bunch of stuff, a 24-hour nutritionist. I mean, this is like, what is this? Maybe not the Ritz, but it might be maybe a Hilton or a Marriott. I mean, give me a break. And here is Hakeem Jeffries.
0: Here in America, immigration enforcement should be fair, just, and humane. That's not what's going on here at Delaney Hall. We spoke to several individuals, none of whom has a criminal record, many of whom have been detained here at Delaney Hall for months. This is not America. The lack of access to quality food, that's not America. The lack of access to adequate medical treatment, that's not America. The retaliation that is taking place, that's not America. The fact that there are 18-year-old high school girls being held here is not America. Delaney Hall should be shut down. And every single individual, particularly those at a high level connected to this facility, they're engaging in a depraved indifference to human life. And every single member of this Trump administration is going to be held accountable.
1: That is just incredible that he's saying that with a straight face. I want to read you a little bit of the menu because this is really a classic. Sunday's menu. Let's go through that just randomly. Cinnamon oatmeal, scrambled eggs, diced potatoes, biscuit. There's a whole bunch of that's breakfast. Here's lunch at Delaney Hall at the ICE facility with murderers and rapists. Lunch is turkey meat, potato salad, lettuce, onion bread, a nice little turkey sandwich. And here's dinner. Beef and bean burrito, Spanish rice, refried beans, salsa, lettuce dressing. It's obviously Latino night. Who doesn't like a little salsa and a little bit of beef and bean burrito, especially if it's done well? I mean, you got to be kidding me. And the night before Saturday, Salisbury patty with gravy. Then you have potato wedges. You got tuna salad. You have chicken salad. You have taco meat. The list goes on and on. I'm just randomly, this looks like, here, have your choice of these 5 or 10 things. And you don't have to pay for it either. 1-800-848-9222. 1-800-848-9222. And here is State Senator from New Jersey, Mike Testa, giving his take.
3: Well, look, a lot of this could have been prevented if we were not a sanctuary state here in the state of New Jersey. I introduced a package of bills over two years ago called Jersey Comes First that would have ended our sanctuary state status, which now has been signed into law by Governor Sherrill. It would have prevented cities from being sanctuary state cities. You know, it is hypocritical of Governor Sherrill to talk about this right now because she, along with other Democrat elected officials, fomented all of this discord. They sort of started the fire and now are shocked that the fire has spread out of control. And I want to be clear about this. People have the First Amendment right to assemble and peacefully protest. These folks are paid agitators. They are not peacefully protesting whatsoever. They are attacking law enforcement, both at the local, state, and federal agency levels. And that is not allowed under the law.
1: That is just incredible. You cannot take the law upon your hands and say, okay, I'm not going to allow federal agents to wear masks. We're not going to cooperate. We can spit and bite federal agents. There's no law that protects you from assault. There's no law that protects you from cutting up garbage cans and making these makeshift shields like they're, Mel Gibson in one of the movies. Charge! Right? I mean, come on. It is so preposterous when you see it out there and then you see them putting their knee pads on. This is not Mother Teresa out there protesting. And then the other news, everybody's talking about it. I can't wait to get your take, you guys. It gets worse and worse for this guy, Graham Plattner. Next Tuesday, not tomorrow, because tomorrow, by the way, is the California primaries. We're going to be covering a lot of it. And the polls are going to be closing while we're on the air tomorrow night. That's going to be interesting. We'll be right in the middle of it all. We'll see if the results come in pretty quick. Because maybe, just maybe, there might be a Republican that ends up in the top two, whether it's in the governor's race or the mayor's race. You got Spencer Pratt on the mayor's side, who has the best AI ads. We're going to get to that. And then you also have on the governor's side, you got Steve Hilton. So, and he's been endorsed by Trump. I love Steve. We'll see what happens. So this is going to be a fascinating race. And if any Republican makes it in the top two, that will be historic. We'll see what happens because it is blue California. But I got a good feeling we might see a Republican, maybe in one or both tomorrow night. At least maybe one of them. That's sort of my prediction. I think in one of those races, at least we will see a Republican. It's really neck and neck. So it's going to be a nail biter, and we'll have all of that tomorrow night. And then the following Tuesday is the main primary. And you got this guy, Graham Plattner. Now, I didn't think you could say something much worse about a candidate in 2026 than he's a communist. He has a Nazi tattoo. He hates women. He's made comments about gays. He's made comments about police. He's mocked veterans. He's just a really disgusting human being. And now it turns out he was sexting behind his wife's back. And then I guess she found out about it and she told the campaign, according to reports, and said, hey, you should be aware of this, not because she thought it would get out, but just like FYI, this could come up. And this wasn't like some bygone be bygone. He was doing it apparently last year. They've been married only since 2023. Sounds like a really great relationship that you got yourself into with this guy. And now she's out there saying, oh, Graham, you know, let's focus on what matters. Neither one of them, pay attention, guys, has denied it. Neither one of them has denied it. And it's coming not from some obscure source or what they could say is a competitive source or anything like that or a political source. It's coming from the New York Times and the Wall Street Journal. They're the ones reporting that the former campaign manager of this guy who's no longer there was told by the wife last August that Graham has a sexting problem and Graham has been sexting. Now, we don't know. Was he sexting his private parts? We don't know. Was he sexting very salacious messages? I'm sure at a minimum, it sounds like. Sexting could be a whole bunch of stuff. Luckily, I don't know anything about it, but I've heard about it. So there's all this stuff out there that just makes this guy look worse and worse and worse. And it's so bad that even The View has come out. The View was like, okay, oh, that's not nice to make fun of him because of his tattoo. Oh, that's not nice to make fun of him because of all the other things that he said and did in the past. And now, for some reason, the fact that he was sexting behind his wife's back, and then she found out about it, obviously, and she said, hey, damage control, this could be coming out. I just want you guys to know. And now the campaign manager who's no longer there is leaking it out, so that's how it all came about. And apparently there's six of them, that there might have been 12, but only six that are sort of confirmed. You can bet these people are going to be coming out. Can you imagine? You think these six people are going to stay quiet between now and November if he wins the primary next Tuesday? But who was vetting these people? I mean, wouldn't you do opposition research and say, I need to kind of vet this candidate if we're going to put him out there? What's in his background? It seems like every 5 seconds we're hearing worse and worse and worse things about this guy. He's just a disgusting human being. But yet, over the weekend, when these details came out, of course, because the Democrats want to try to flip that seat, it's now in Susan Collins' hands. She's a Republican, but she's a very moderate. She's a Maine Republican. You know, Maine's a very sort of moderate state, and she's got sort of straddles on both. She's very wildly loved and very sort of politically savvy, very perfect for Maine. And so over the weekend, Chris Murphy was asked, hey, you don't still support this Plattner guy, do you? You can after all this. And listen to what he said.
4: So there's been so much focus on Donald Trump, as I mean, many Democrats would say he's an immoral force. You say he's a symptom of all of this. Democrats are running a Senate candidate in Maine who had a Nazi tattoo that he did eventually cover up, but only after having it for many years. Recently, there's been reporting that he was sending sex text messages after he was married. should those rules apply to Democrats, too? I mean, do you support Graham Plattner even in the wake of all of this?
5: Yeah, I mean, I haven't followed the minute by minute of what's happened over the last few days, but I do think there's a difference. I mean, Plattner has admitted that he's made big mistakes. He's talked pretty openly about them. You know, on the older ones that I know more about, like the tattoo or some of the things he posted online, you know, he said, listen, I was in a really bad place in my life. I regret it.
1: Just a mistake. He had the tattoo on for 18 years. Just a mistake that he was bashing veterans and Chris Kyle, the great American sniper. That was only like a year or two ago. And he was just sexting these six women, according to reports. And he was also, let's not forget that he was on some app where mostly teenagers are. What a nice guy. We'll take your calls when we come back. 1-800-848-9222.
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7: Extra. A new report from the Cook County Treasurer calls the benefits of a bill designed to keep the Chicago Bears in Illinois murky at best. The analysis says the mega project bill will be able to create jobs, boost sales tax revenue, and provide other benefits, but it will cost schools and other local governments billions of dollars in property tax revenue. I'm James Flippin, and this is the Worldwide News Network.
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13: 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Armstrong revolutionized rhythm, improvisation, and performance itself. 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
1: Mayor Eric Adams, this is a guy who's looking back and saying, look, I'm leaving with a low crime rate in New York. I cleaned up the homeless encampments, did a lot with charter schools. There's a lot of things that he certainly can be proud of. And I asked him, what do you think about some of these comments by Zoran Mondani, where he essentially is saying that he'd be willing to get arrested to block ICE, and also that he would not rule out arresting ICE, and saying he will not allow NYPD to cooperate with ICE. He doesn't want ICE in the community. He doesn't want the National Guard in the subways for sure. There are a lot of big questions tonight. So here is Eric Adams.
16: I've said this over and over again, and we need to fully understand this. ICE is not a criminal organization, and we need to stop treating them like that. They are a law enforcement entity that's sworn to serve and protect like others. These are men and women who made the determination to do the job that the Constitution calls them to do. These were sworn men and women who were sworn to serve and protect the city and the country based on their constitutional obligations.
1: What a contrast from Zoran Mondani.
17: I'm proud to inform people of their rights, and I can't think of a more American thing to do than to speak about the protections that we all have under the law. My focus is for the NYPD to not be assisting ICE in their immigration enforcement and to actually be following the policies of sanctuary city law.
1: In other words, I'm prepared if I need to get arrested, that's okay. And if I need to arrest ICE, that's okay.
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0: And let's go to your calls. Let's go to Sandra in New Jersey on line one. Sandra, your thoughts about what's going on in your state at that detention facility. Wow.
1: Well, first of all, when I heard you recite the menu, it kind of confirmed what Tom Homan said. I heard him tonight, and I always believe him. He is not a man that lies, okay? We all know that. He's so real and so honest. So he said he ate the food there, and he said it's good. And, you know, he made a point that was very, very important for us to know. They're saying that a lot of people are starving. He said that's BS. They go in their rooms with their food, and that's why they're not in the cafeteria. So it looks like they're not eating, but they are. They get their food. They take it into their room.
0: Oh, it's so good, probably. They're getting second and third helpings, and they don't want to look like a pig, so they bring it back to the room. But you know what? That's funny, actually, Sandra, because when you look at the menu and you look, and the fact they have a 24-hour nutritionist and dental care. Also, I think they have like ping pong tables and movie theaters. Come on.
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4: The Justice Department is warning a Long Island school that while a mascot name change may be in compliance with state regulations, it actually violates federal civil rights laws. In 2023, New York banned all Native American-inspired team names, mascots, and imagery. Connecticut School District reached a compromise after a legal battle to change their Thunderbirds to the T-Birds. The Office of Civil Rights, the DOJ, is encouraging proceedings against the school as they claim the state law is discriminatory. The Hampton Classic Horse Show is being sued by its primary fast food vendor over a contract dispute. G&L Gyro Concessions alleges that they were not welcomed back for the event, which is slated for August, despite an agreement through 2027. According to court documents, the executive director of the event said they received negative reviews and decided to go with an alternate vendor. The event has been called the Hollywood Horse Show, with big names turning up like Madonna, J-Lo, and Bruce Springsteen. This year's show is expected to take place between August 23rd and the 30th. The MTA chairman, Jana Lieber, is putting pressure on Amtrak after that train fire last Friday completely disrupted the commute into Manhattan from the island. Lieber says Amtrak has to get their act together before the city and Long Island enters the summer season.
5: We got the U.S. Open golf tournament. We have the World Cup, needless to say. We have the Knicks going on. So this cannot keep going on.
4: And a leader of the Shinnecock Indian Nation called the plan to convert part of Sunrise Highway that goes through tribal land into an express lane to accommodate the U.S. Open golf tournament this year as another punch in the gut. Council of Trustees Chairwoman Lisa Gorey says the tribe wasn't consulted on the plan, which came about after consultations between the U.S. Golf Association and the State Department of Transportation. And that's the news for Long Island on WLIR, Long Island's most listened to radio station. I'm John Terrett.
3: If you missed Joe Concha, here is what you missed.
6: Wow, just everything they do, that family, Meghan Markle, I know she's not really a part of it anymore, but it seems like a lot of people still treat the royals the way they were treated, say, during Princess Di and Charles, which was probably the biggest wedding of the 20th century.
7: I don't get it myself. I don't get why we're so obsessed with the royals. I don't understand why this country's obsessed with celebrity in general.
6: I think we're jealous. I think we don't really have a royal family. Like, we tried to make the Kennedys Camelot. A lot of skeletons there, right? Just ask Teddy and Chappaquiddick, right? And, you know, there's a lot of other weird stuff that has gone on with the Kennedys. 1960s, and obviously the tragedy around RFK and JFK as well. So I guess, you know, maybe on some level we'd like to have that sort of status symbol as far as a family is concerned. And the Brits just, I mean, how many series are we going to see about queens and royal families that are still being produced to this day on streaming? So yeah, this is just something that, some Americans just can't get enough of. But I'm in your camp. I don't quite get it. But at the same time, I think we live in such like a reality TV world that nothing seems real when it's actually happening. But it was real. What if Iran decided to send in 10 jihadists and we stopped 8 of them? 2 got to that ballroom. That could have been just a horrible, horrible scene, because having been to the White House Correspondents' Dinner, there aren't exactly a lot of exits and entrances to get out of there. It would have been a turkey shoot. But thankfully, it was only one guy and they didn't stop.
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1: And this Back the Blue segment coming from Beech Mountain, North Carolina, where a man plummeted off a steep cliff into a boulder-filled river. Very scary situation. Now, once on the scene, they arrived at Beech Mountain, which, by the way, is near the Tennessee state line. It's about 123 miles drive northwest from Charlotte, North Carolina. And once officers got there, they were able to quickly locate and assess that the individual had fallen on the far side of the river, which is heavily forested. And rescuers worked in knee-deep water to save the man, stating that their quick and insightful actions successfully stabilized his condition. Then a high line was created, and the officers utilized it to get the man over to the east side of the river. The man was then flown by helicopter to a local critical care medical center and is expected to make a full recovery, thanks to our great men and women in blue. Well, tonight we are talking about the craziness, and it is not peaceful protests outside the facility, Delaney Hall. In a few minutes, I'm also going to play a little bit of an interview that we did earlier with Congressman Jeff Van Drew. He had just gotten out of the ICE facility and described what he saw inside, and I'm going to play that a little bit later. But first, here is a Newark ICE rioter, not a peaceful protester by any stretch of the imagination. Listen to what this crazy guy was screaming at ICE agents.
2: Because I'm about that life. You said come on? You said come on, right? Yeah, small now. Don't you stick down. Tell your boys to back up. I'm about that life, my boy. I'm about.
1: Nice group, huh? Really sweet group, you mother blank. You dang dang, blah, blah, blah. And this is crazy. I'm telling you, the officers out there have the patience of a saint. And then, as we're talking about some of these races, tomorrow night, of course, a lot of eyes on California. There's New Jersey. There's a whole bunch of others. But in the California race, for example, for governor, you got this guy named Tom Steyer. Now, the thing that's interesting about him, he has a lot of moolah. He is very, very successful. And he actually came out and said that he would return those who have been deported. Like a repatriation. We're so sorry, you know, criminal, that we deported you. How can we make it up to you and your family? You know, let's please bring you back on a first class flight and whatever else we can do for the next 20, 30 years to help you. This guy is total extreme. And the scary thing is he is neck and neck in the polls. If you look at some of the polls there in California, it's Javier Becerra, who is the former Health and Human Services Secretary. Then you also have Steve Hilton in there. Then you got Tom Steyer. You also have Katie Porter. You have Chad Bianco, the Riverside County, California Sheriff. So this guy could very well maybe advance to the finals, and he has a lot of money, a lot of money. And this is what Tom Steyer had to say about undocumented immigrants, saying that they are welcome and taxpayers will foot the bill in California if he were to become governor.
3: On the question of health care for the undocumented, I said
4: everybody in California
3: so you would
4: has a right to health care. And let's
3: and
4: answer
3: California
4: this
3: should fund that.
4: The truth of the matter is immigrants built this state. Immigrants make this state run. Yeah.
5: Legal.
4: The fact of the matter is we had a broken immigration system, and now you want to victimize the people who are working here and making the state run.
3: Thank you,
4: sir. As Antonio said, try and get rid of them. You can't do it.
3: Let's go to.
1: Definitely. Let's load up. Let's give them health care. Why don't we give them, like, maybe we'll give them burritos, beef burritos, just like they're getting at Delaney Hall. You know, oatmeal for breakfast. A little, you know, French toast, by the way, was another day with maple syrup. Sounds pretty good. 1-800-848-9222. 1-800-848-9222. Let's go to Patrick in Indiana, line three. Go ahead, Patrick.
5: I want to try one more time to say you must contact an ICE agent there or Tom Holman, and they need to deport Mamdani because he endorses and he incorporated with his staff on Friday, January 2nd, he incorporated international law, which has never been our law. It's always been constitutional law, and he should be deported because he supports international law instead of our law. And you have a clip there of him saying that they were suspicious of him when he was naturalized and pulled him aside and said, are you planning a revolution? And he said, no. But what is this besides a revolution when you try to replace replace constitutional law with international law?
1: No, that, you know what? That's a very good point, Patrick. And you're right. When he came to this country, you have to say, do you support America's laws? Will you abide by America? Is your loyalty to America? And you're right. He said, yes, yes, and yes. No, I don't support a revolution. You are so spot on about this. The question is, you know, obviously, is what he is doing constituting a revolution? Some people would say, yeah. I mean, I actually think you bring up some good points. And I'll tell you, I was disgusted at the fact that he did not march in the Israel Day parade. Eric Adams, who was out there, got a huge cheer. And what a weird moment to see Jessica Tisch, who's the NYPD commissioner, who is the honorary grand marshal, who's terrific. She was out there. And who's she marching with? Mayor Bloomberg. Not the current mayor, because he said, I've made my positions clear. Well, by the way, and I want to play this, you guys, you know, because my colleague at WABC, Sid Rosenberg, is always feisty. He did an event where he, you know, said Mondotti basically hates Jews. Now, Sid is Jewish and a proud Jew. And I think not only if you're Jewish, everybody should be support the Jewish population. We should all be supportive of each other. And this is Cut 13. This is Sid Rosenberg. I want to play this because he was interviewed by Melissa Russo, who is on the local NBC station, WNBC television, because he came out then, you know, a few days before and said, Mondani hates us. He wants to get rid of us, da-da-da-da-da. And Sid's very passionate about him. I say bravo to Sid. And what happened? Well, Melissa Russo confronted Sid at the Israel Day parade. And let's just say Sid did great. Take a listen.
6: He wants you dead. He wants you dead.
7: You actually believe that Mayor Mamdani wants Jews to be dead?
8: I'm not sure he doesn't. That's my answer.
7: What basis do you have for that?
8: I don't think he cares either way.
7: I mean, to say that he wants people dead is a scary thing for people to believe, and you have a lot of people who follow you.
8: Prove me wrong. When you've got a mayor who's not here today, the only mayor in the history of our city, Melissa, you're a smart girl, okay, who uses some nonsense excuse about Israel and Bibi. Is this parade in Tel Aviv? Is Bibi Netanyahu here? It's nothing to do with Israel and Bibi. He hates the Jewish people. He hates us.
7: But does his absence actually mean that he wants them dead? I mean, is that not inflammatory?
8: Not inflammatory to me. It's more, but why don't you ask him about his wife?
7: We have asked him. Sure, we have.
8: The press in this city is much more obsessed with what Sid Rosenberg says on a radio show than what the mayor, his wife, and his father. You guys should be pressing that guy every single day and not worry what I have to say at a private Jewish event on a Wednesday night in Battery Park.
9: As the mayor of our city, I take seriously my responsibility to protect the safety and well-being of every New Yorker and every event, regardless of my attendance.
7: With due respect, Sid, you have a big following and people listen to you. And if you're telling people that Mayor Mamdani wants Jews dead, does that not make Jews feel more fearful than they already do? Isn't he providing the resources and having his police commissioner protect this parade?
8: Well, hold on a second. He's providing resources? He had two opportunities to put buffer zones in front of synagogues and shuls. He did neither one. He celebrated Nakba Day. Listen, if I say something that's a little inflammatory, he says stuff every day that's inflammatory. Tough. Every opportunity, he fails. You're doing a good job. Thank you very much.
1: I love what I said. You're doing a good job. That's not like Trump says, blah, blah, blah, blah, blah. Thank you very much for your attention to detail, Donald J. Trump. That was a great ending, Sid. Bravo, Sid. I'm telling you. You know, why say, oh, yeah, why is the rest of the media not going, hey, wait a minute, isn't it really despicable that he's not here at the parade? Isn't it really despicable that he continues to bash Israel? He says he's not anti-Semitic, but he bashes Israel at every turn. Where's the rest of the local media in New York? It's like they're like cowering in a corner. They've lost like their sense of mission. What about covering everybody fairly? And what about had they done it during the campaign? Remember, they gave him such a pass during the campaign. He was saying the craziest things in the campaign. And at least I'll give Mondani credit for he's one of the few people who lives up to his campaign promises because he advertised what he was going to do and he's doing it times 10. And I'm proud of my buddy Sid for speaking out. Bravo, bravo, bravo. Well, the other big issue is now, did you hear this one? Well, guess what? Mondani's saying maybe we should change the name of the Ed Koch Bridge. Now, Ed Koch, of course, is Jewish. So could that be a coincidence? I don't think so. And Ed Koch, by the way, I loved Ed Koch. I adored Ed Koch. I remember talking to him and interviewing so many times, seeing him at almost every single parade. I can't imagine one that he missed. He was such a character. And whether you love him or hate him, he was so personified of New York. I loved him. I loved his spunk. I adored Mayor Ed Koch. He was such a character and really just personified New York City, the Big Apple, and a big personality. Well, earlier we talked with Peter King, and this is what he had to say about Ed Koch and why he

0: carried out by so many different countries and groups around the world that they're absolutely silent on, including Hamas.
1: Yeah, including Hamas. Somehow they're not critical of Hamas. Oh, no, actually, they're not critical. They're praising Hamas. I forgot about that. Remember, his wife liked the tweet about what Hamas did to Israel after October 7th. And he said, oh, she's a private citizen. She's a private citizen. No big deal. Nothing to see there. And now you would actually consider renaming the bridge after Ed Koch, who is such a character, larger-than-life character of New York. Is it because he's Jewish? Remember, he embraced the Jewish population, too, so much. He did so much for the Jewish, you know, citizenry in New York, too. So it wasn't just that he was Jewish. He was a big supporter of Israel. I mean, come on. This is nuts. And the fact he wouldn't march is nuts, too. 1-800-848-9222. 1-800-848-9222. Let's go to Al in Yonkers on line four. Go ahead, Al.
2: Yeah, hi, Rita. I just want to say with Mayor Koch, I mean, it's really in poor taste that our current mayor wants to rename the bridge of our second Jewish mayor in the city. I mean, the first one was Abe Beame and then Ed Koch. You know, Ed Koch did so much. I mean, when he was a congressman in the Lower East Side, you know, down there, Union Square, he was a reformer. He came into that office and he was part of a movement to get rid of the last remnants of Tammany Hall. Carmen DeSapio, who was the district leader, and he was the last boss of Tammany Hall. And then, you know, Mayor Koch ran. He became more conservative in 77. He narrowly beat out Abe Beame in the primary and Mario Cuomo. And he became more conservative because housing was a big issue in Queens that year. And he just, you know, was an unforgettable character. He served honorably for three terms. And it's just, to me, it's really in bad taste that the current mayor would even entertain this thought.
1: And do you think it's a coincidence because he's Jewish and he was very beloved and very vocal, a huge advocate of the Jewish population, obviously of many populations. But I mean, to me, he doesn't march in the parade. He doesn't condemn the comments that his wife liked. And they keep trying to say, oh, it was in the past. Some of them weren't that long ago. And he says, you know how my views are. Why would I march in a parade? I find that disgusting. And now the thought that he'd want to get rid of this, of a beloved Jewish mayor, I don't think there's any coincidences here, Al.
2: Yeah, I think it's definitely possible. But I think he, even before he became mayor-elect, during the campaign, he had spoken to his inner circle and his supporters, and they even mentioned that they were going to entertain this, to that the renaming should have not take place, and if they get in, they would rescind it.
1: Right. I that's why I say, Al, he's at least keeping his campaign promises. I mean, who goes out there and says, I'm going to like trash, you know, one of the most beloved, iconic sort of mayor characters out there. And again, it comes right after the fact, as we're hearing, of course, that he didn't march. And why he didn't march? He was defiant. It wasn't like he's busy. He's like, it's not in line with my views. I've made my views clear. I mean, it gets worse and worse and worse. And just as, you know, Sid was so aptly talking about, he didn't support the buffer zones around religious institutions because he felt they were free speech when they were blocking the doors and pushing officers and shouting and scaring those at that temple at the Park East Synagogue. That says it all. Al, thank you. We are in for a very bumpy ride. Wow. 1-800-848-9222, and we'll continue after the break.
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3: Extra. Vice President J.D. Vance says it's simple. Everyone should care about fraud involving government funds because it's funded by everyone's taxes.
4: We're protecting the American taxpayers who shouldn't have their money stolen by fraudsters. And of course, we're protecting the people who need these services.
3: During a roundtable event at the White House, Vance updated efforts to combat what he calls rampant fraud, saying investigators have uncovered schemes that aim to siphon $20 billion in taxpayer funds. And many of these schemes involve health care services, including Medicaid and hospice agencies. The vice president.
4: People who rely on critical services, students who rely on student loan services, sick people who rely on hospice care. All of our fellow Americans have been taken advantage by fraudsters, and the task force is here to stop it.
3: I'm James Flippin, and this is the Worldwide News Network.
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0: This is the Rita Cosby Show.
1: And coming up in the next hour, we're going to continue talking, of course, about the ICE unrest and also the big Graham Plattner reveal that he was sexting six women he had just gotten married. How do you say scumbag? And also, if you look at all the new details, it's really frightening that this guy is still on the ticket and Democrats somehow refuse to essentially condemn him. Oh, he just made a little mistake. No big deal. That's what Senator Chris Murphy, as you heard, said, because they are so desperate to win what could be a very pivotal Senate seat if they could flip it, that they're willing to say, yeah, I'll take a Nazi who cheats on his wife and hates gays and Jews and women and veterans and police. Is there any group that he does like? 1-800-848-9222. 1-800-848-9222. Let's go to Dom in Minnesota, line five. Go ahead, Dom.
2: Rita, the Democrats are falling in love with a billionaire oligarch, Tom Steyer, endorsing a Nazi sympathizer who's sexting random women, backing a guy who thinks that God is non-binary. And Jill Biden is out there saying Joe Biden was the greatest gift to the country from God. I think this is the year Republicans should be able to sweep all four branches of the government, legislature, judiciary, the executive, and the fake news.
1: In that order? In that order?
2: Yes, in that order. By the way, Delaney Hall was used as an immigration detention center under King Barack in 2011 through 2017.
1: Yes, and there were very minimal protests out there, nothing like you see here. And that's why, Dom, you bring up, you're right, it's been in existence. It wasn't a problem. The only thing that changed is Donald Trump's in power. That's the only thing that's changed. And they just want to protest the heck out of that. I guess they want another summer of love, Dom. Remember how, remember how disruptive and how chaotic and horrible that was? I feel like this is a bit of a primer for that, sadly, Dom. What do you think?
2: Yeah, because, the Democrats are proving every day what Rush Limbaugh had been saying all along. Politics is show business for the ugly, and they're getting uglier by the minute. I hope the people realize that.
1: Yeah, no, you're right. And that's the scary thing, that it's so bad. It's so horrible. Anybody with common sense can see these protests are really getting out of hand. They are dangerous. Peaceful protests, not there.
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4: I'm Cooper Lawrence. At least six people have been killed in Iowa during a shooting spree. The suspected gunman died from a self-inflicted gunshot wound as officers confronted him. Police Chief Anthony Keyes updated reporters on the investigation.
5: The preliminary investigation indicates the shooting stemmed from a domestic dispute. At this time, all victims are believed to be family members of the deceased.
4: Chief Keyes called the killings a, quote, act of evil, but says they have identified the shooter and his last known whereabouts.
5: The adult male suspect had left the residence prior to law enforcement's arrival, but was quickly identified as Ryan Willis McFarland, 52 years, Muscatine, Iowa.
4: Senate Majority Whip Dick Durbin is speaking out in opposition to President Trump's so-called anti-weaponization fund after the White House agreed to drop the pursuit. Durbin argued the fund was little more than an attempt to pay Trump's loyalists and cronies.
6: 2 weeks ago, Senate Republicans left town after an internal revolt over the president's so-called anti-weaponization fund. Nearly $1.8 billion. $1.8 billion, that's even more than the ballroom.
4: The fund is no more, but it was the result of President Trump's recent settlement with the IRS. And President Trump says Israel and Hezbollah have agreed to dial back fighting after he spoke with both Israeli Prime Minister Netanyahu and Hezbollah. This has put peace talks with Iran in focus. News Nation's Vinay Simlot says a deal is not really assured.
7: Iran continues to threaten ships that try to pass through the strait, creating a bottleneck at this international waterway. Economists say it's a key transit point for the world's energy market, leading to higher gas prices in the United States. Democrats say the war has made Iran stronger. But President Donald Trump says Iran wants to make a deal. He says Iran will have to agree to reopen the Strait of Hormuz and turn over its nuclear material, or the U.S. will resume military action.
4: The Washington Post is reporting that the Department of War is restricting access to the Pentagon press office. They're citing classified material concerns. Washington, D.C. reporters say they typically meet at the press office with public affairs officers. Litigation is ongoing tied to the Pentagon's press rules. Meanwhile, acting Pentagon press secretary Joel Valdez blasted the Post report, calling it, quote, spin from the fake news media. Florida Attorney General James Uthmeyer is suing ChatGPT and its founder, Sam Altman, over a mass shooting at Florida State University last year, an attack that allegedly was planned with the assistance of AI.
8: ChatGPT, this is one of the biggest corporations, the best at analyzing and programming data. How can they see somebody planning a murder?
4: This is the Worldwide News Network.
0: If you missed Rita Cosby, here's what you missed.
1: So let's get this straight. This judge first ordered his release from a detention center in Pennsylvania so he could roam around freely, and now is saying that ICE cannot re-detain him. What is going on with these activist judges? It comes after one earlier this week, another one, saying that the National Guard should not be under the authority of the federal government in California, that it should be under the authority of Gavin Newsom. These are rogue judges. They have clearly activist agendas. And for the judge to come out and say that Kilmar Abrego Garcia cannot be re-detained, even if it's right there in your face, too bad. We are going to block you tooth and nail.
0: Rita Cosby, weeknights at 10.
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4: A curfew is back in effect tonight at Newark's Delaney Hall as protests have gone on for more than a week. Newark Mayor Ross Baraka ordered the 9 p.m. to 6 a.m. curfew late Saturday night, following back-to-back nights of clashes between protesters and state police. Cops say at least 20 people were arrested on Sunday night. New Jersey Governor Mikey Sherrill says there are now changes outside Delaney Hall.
9: ICE is behind the facility's gate and not on our streets. And we're maintaining our laser focus on pushing for better conditions.
4: Protesters claim the immigration facility has inedible food and inhumane living conditions. The DHS dismissed those allegations, saying all detainees have access to clean water, health care, and receive three meals a day. The White House warned any violent protesters that they will be prosecuted to the fullest extent of the law. Police have arrested a 22-year-old woman in connection with a Massapequa murder. They say when they arrived at the Beaumont Street home at 1:30 in the morning, they found a 28-year-old man dead at the scene after being stabbed in the neck.
10: Nothing out of the ordinary. Sunday dinners. He goes and watches his nephews play baseball. This is a very sleepy part of the town here. This is very different for us.
4: Anthony Bacchia and other neighbors are shocked, saying the victim had lived in this quiet neighborhood for years. The alleged killer fled the scene but was quickly apprehended a few hours later. There's no word yet on a motive or charges. Several unions with the FDNY are pushing for a fifth firefighter on engines, reversing cuts made under former Mayor Mike Bloomberg. Funding for a fifth firefighter is only reserved for the department's 20th busiest engines. First responders held a rally joined by City Council Speaker Julie Menon in Lower Manhattan. The group is pushing for money in the next city budget to include $92 million for expanded staffing. With a large number of people from around the world arriving soon for the World Cup, Governor Kathy Hochul says she's frustrated at the Amtrak for its latest problems.
11: We're going to be pushing them hard and working with them where it's possible to try and make sure that this goes off flawlessly.
4: There's been disruptions with New Jersey Transit trains today because of Amtrak overhead wire issues. And Friday's commute was impacted heavily by an Amtrak train fire. And last month, there was another track fire. Many soccer fans are expected to rely on New Jersey Transit to get to MetLife Stadium for the matches. One of the stars of the reality show Jersey Shore, Mike the Situation Sorrentino, says he's looking at a run for the governor's mansion someday. Sorrentino made the comment at the View magazine spring edition party in Walt Township. Sorrentino says he's putting his reality television career on hold while he opens more Archangel rehab centers before he focuses on politics. Here's the 77 WABC weather forecast. Overnight, mostly cloudy to clear, later with a low of 55. Tuesday, sunny skies and a high of 77 WABC degrees. Wednesday, more sunny skies, temperatures increase, high of 83. I'm Cooper Lawrence for 77 WABC News.
0: Feisty, fearless, and fair. She's an Emmy-winning journalist from the White House to war zones, telling all sides of the story. This is the Rita Cosby Show

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1: And tonight on the Rita Cosby Show, it's only hours till polls are going to open in a number of states. Some big primary races taking place tomorrow, and we'll have all the results tomorrow night. South Dakota's got some. New Mexico has some. New Jersey has some. Montana, Iowa. And then, of course, the mother lode in California. And if you look at what's going on in the Golden State, this is pretty wild between the mayor's race and also the governor's race. Now, tonight in the governor's race, Steve Hilton, who is right there, if you look at it, literally like number one or number two, depending on different polls, is asking Chad Bianco, who is in number four in a lot of the polls, to drop out. He's saying, would you please drop out so then we could coalesce and ensure that at least a Republican makes it, because the top two make it in the California races. It's this jungle primary. No matter what sort of political aisle you're on, whoever the number two, one and two, go forward and make it to the general. So you've got all that going on in the governor's race. And then you also have, on the flip side, in the mayor's race, you've got Spencer Pratt. You've got a DSA woman who makes Zoran Mondani look like Clint Eastwood. And then you've got Karen Bass, of course, the current mayor, who's done such a lousy job. And if you look at all the stuff, Spencer Pratt really put together some really, he's put some, him and like some of his super PACs have put all these really powerful ads. Here's just a little bit from Spencer Pratt. This is an AI hospital ad. It's the funniest thing. You see them like a patient on the bed and the doctor saying, what's going on? And she said, I have the Pratts. So listen to this.
2: Oh, God. Oh, God. Oh, God. Oh, God. Please. My daughter, she's sick.
3: Spencer Pratt is the common sense choice for Los Angeles. Just look around. The city is a mess and our leaders have failed us. Homelessness, crime, drugs, everything is worse under Karen Bass.
4: This is bad. She's caught the Pratt. How did this happen?
5: We restrict her media diet. New York Times, MSNBC, NPR, maybe CNN if we're feeling frisky. Something must have slipped through.
4: Does she know anyone, anyone at all, who thinks for themselves?
5: I don't know. I don't think so. What is this?
4: It starts with a mild cough. And then, next thing you know, you hate seeing homeless drug addicts inject near kids. It's very contagious. I'm going to prescribe 4 doses of NPR every hour on the hour, 2 doses of the New York Times, and 5 doses of the LA Times.
3: Why was Karen Bass in Ghana while the city was burning?
4: 6 doses. 6 doses of the LA Times.
1: 6 doses. Gosh, that's a lot of pressure on you. 6 doses. No, 7, 8, 9. I've got the Pratt. But he had some really great ads. And there is a very good chance that he could make it. Even the fact if they make it to the top two. And who knows, maybe take it all. Maybe this is the year, because people are so disgusted with what's happening in Los Angeles and the crime and the homelessness. And then you move on to the state of California. Same thing, the illegal immigration, all of those different issues, all of those things adding up, because this maybe is the year, even in a state that is blue, blue, blue, like California, there have been exceptions. I mean, you think about Arnold Schwarzenegger. Think about Reagan. I mean, there have been exceptions, not a lot of them, but there have been a few of them. And maybe this is the year. But listen to California Congressman Ro Khanna, a Democrat. He says, yeah, there's a lot of problems. And then suddenly he goes to Trumpitis, Trump derangement syndrome. Take a listen.
6: When it comes to the L.A. race, Karen Bass and you see Spencer Pratt, what do you think we're learning about how Californians feel about the incumbents in general?
7: Look, I think that there is was a lot of hurt and anger after the fires. My view is that the blame of that really needs to go on Donald Trump. They still owe the state $50 billion. They have not worked with Mayor Bass or our governor to get the resources needed, and they have really punished California. But understandably, people who still haven't seen their homes rebuilt, who were upset with how that was handled, they are upset with the incumbents.
1: Yeah, they're upset with the incumbents, but then he goes back to Trump. I mean, these people have not the Pratt. They got Trumpitis. 1-800-848-9222. 1-800-848-9222. And you are listening to The Rita Cosby Show. Let's go to Max in Manhattan on line four. Go ahead.
0: Yes, Rita. Thank you for taking my call. You know, if you want to get rid of Mom Donnie, you just have them show that you can dig up their ties to the Muslim Brotherhood or CARE, Council of American Islamic Relations. All of these Muslim officials, they all have ties to these organizations. Governor Abbott made these two organizations illegal and designated them as terrorist organizations, and he was able to go after them because he did this. We could do the same thing and get him out of here in a month.
1: Well, the problem is, and you know this, Max, they're not going to do that because he was elected. The probably best bet for those who have a lot of questions about Mondani, and I certainly do, and I think anybody with a common sense does, as you look at it, you have to look at the governor's race. It takes even more importance on a Bruce Blakeman coming in because he can remove the mayor immediately. He can remove the mayor and the DA. And I don't see Kathy Hochul doing anything to remove Mondani. Do you, Max?
0: Well, no, and that's probably because she has a lot of internal pressure against her doing that.
1: Yep.
0: So the more that we call up your show or Dominic's show and we spew that what I just was telling you, the more of us that are doing this on a consistent basis, the easier it is going to be to get him out on his keister.
1: Yeah, and you know what, Max? I also appreciate you speaking out because I agree with you. And I also think the more he is showing himself, you know, a lot of people heard him say a lot of stuff on the campaign trail. And there were a lot of people said, oh, he's just sort of saying that, or I don't know if he really means that. Is that really right? I'm not really sure. So when you hear that, and now they're seeing that, wow, he's even more strident on his anti-Israel views, even more anti-Semitic, I believe, than even like a lot of people thought. I said on the campaign trail, and you guys remember this, while he was campaigning, I said he is a true believer. I always saw that because of his rhetoric and his actions and his family, the comments from his father especially saying, you know, suicide bombers essentially weren't that bad, trying to kind of explain them away. I thought he grew up in a household of true believers. He married a true believer, and I believe that he was a true believer. And that's why I didn't think it was just sort of rhetoric. I actually thought it was dangerous, dark rhetoric that was clearly, in my mind, anti-Semitic and anti-police. And sadly, Max, he's living up to that. But I think more people are starting to wake up to it. A lot of people were shocked that he didn't go to the Israel parade. I was shocked because no mayor has ever knocked on, and it's the role of a mayor. And he keeps claiming, oh, I represent everybody, but I hate Israel. But I'm not anti-Semitic, but I hate Israel. I want to boycott their products, but I like the people. I mean, he keeps trying to have it all ways, and he never ceases to, I guess, stun us all. And then now with Ed Koch, with this bridge, thinking, okay, no, we're not going to do, maybe we'll get rid of the bridge name. This guy, through and through, is a true believer and a true diehard, and I think people are starting to wake up to it, and they're fed up. And then they're fed up with the taxing on the second homes, his attitude of like, oh, I don't have to even really talk to these people. If they don't want to stay, see ya. I think all of these things are adding up, and it's really becoming such an unlivable situation. What do you think, Max? Do you think people are fighting, sort of having an epiphany now that maybe they should have had many months ago?
0: You know, it's good that he's opening his mouth and telling us what he thinks, because the sooner he does that, the faster he does this, the faster he'll be out. And mind you, we're a bit slow on things on the uptake here, because this is the 10th Muslim mayor. Prior to this, we have 9 Muslim mayors in England who are pretty much doing the same thing, and they're pushing for Sharia law. Tommy Robinson has been speaking about this for a long time, and no one's mentioning his name on a daily basis.
1: No, that's a good point.
0: He has a big pair of basketballs, got thrown in jail, but he's pointing out the rapes that are happening by the Pakistani to young British girls who are about 16 years old. And for the longest time, no one was listening to him. Now he's making some headway. But with us, we've seen, at least some of us have seen this happening with 9 previous Muslim mayors in England And now we have the 10th one. We have it.
1: It is scary. No, you're right. By the way, Max, I don't know if you heard, but earlier, like on Katz and Cosby, we were talking, John and I were talking with Bill O'Reilly, and he had just come back from London. And this shocked me. He said that they have, he has, he's aware of 60 Sharia courts in England. 60 at least. I mean, that is scary. So if somebody in, you know, these sort of Muslim enclaves, if they get busted, they don't take them to a regular court. They take them to a Sharia court. So do you think like a woman who maybe wore like a revealing shirt or kissed a guy who wasn't her husband, you know, or kissed a guy and she hadn't been married yet even, you know, that's a no-no even in Sharia. What are they, stoner right there? I mean, this is what we're dealing with, that they have their own laws. And believe me, they're not favorable to women. They're definitely not favorable to gays. They're not favorable to a lot of people. And they have their own little enclaves. Is this what, like, Mondani and others want in New York City? That's trouble. Don't you think, Max? That's scary. And that's in London.
0: But, you know, Rita, let's not all the pink-haired and blue-haired females who think they're feminists. Let them see what this is like and see if they're in favor of it.
1: Right. It's a, well, you know what? And you know what I think of, Max? It's like when I saw these protests in New York City, you'd see these guys with these Gays for Gaza sign. And I'm like, what is that? Like chickens for KFC? I mean, you know, I mean, it's just, it is so lunatic. They are so disconnected and so unaware. And I just hope some of these things are an enormous wake-up call, because the last thing we want are Sharia courts in New York City. No, thank you. Max, thank you. Really great call. Great to hear from you. Let's go to Susan in Corning, New York, on line two. Go ahead, Susan.
8: Okay, well, Rita, I mean, this is going to be... I heard you today on Katz and Cosby. You're speaking about, you know,
1: hey, Susan, you're a little muffled. Can you get a little like closer or away from the speaker? I'm not sure what you're doing, but can you clear it up a little?
8: Oh, I'll try.
1: Yep, much better. There it is. Thank you. Yeah.
8: Okay, so you were speaking about, you know, the governor's race in California, and it's definitely a bellwether, and this Becerra, Xavier Becerra, who's now going ahead. His background, you know, his recent background, Health and Human Services, you spoke today and you have many times about the 300,000 to 400,000 children under his watch that came in and were not vetted and have had the, that is on that's his legacy, and it needs to be brought out during this race. Because he's hiding behind it. He should have never been in that position. He has no background in that. And that this is one of the most biggest disgraces ever. And thank you, Rita. You're the best. You're such a great investigative reporter, such an amazing host on all this. And I'm going to try to get in touch with you, because I've been following this. Also, during the COVID, when he's a globalist, he was in bed with giving away our sovereignty during the World Health Organization. I saw all that on video, and I really want to like re-expose that.
1: Yeah, no, that's important stuff, Susan. And by the way, thank you for your sweet words, too, so much. You're just awesome, and I really appreciate it. You are always also fighting the good fight, and that's why we love you. 1-800-848-9222. Everybody, we will continue right after the break.
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14: Thanks for tuning in, everybody. The great Val Kilmer. Kilmer plays Jim Morrison. And when I say it's the best portrayal of any artist in cinematic history, I don't even think it's close. I think Joaquin Phoenix as Johnny Cash was very good. And this Michael Jackson film, which I have not seen yet, I heard that's very good as well, but I can't comment on that since I haven't seen it. And then obviously the other one I'm thinking of is Queen and Freddie Mercury, but he's a good actor and he was excellent as Mercury, but not like Val Kilmer is Jim Morrison. He's more Jim Morrison than Jim Morrison was. I mean, it's just, and he looks just like him, too. I mean, just perfect casting. I believe that was 1991 that came out. Meg Ryan in that movie as well. And I don't think Kilmer was nominated for anything or didn't win anything major, which is just, again, the Oscars sometimes gets it very right and sometimes very, very wrong. And that is what happened with Val Kilmer as Jim Morrison. Anyway, enough about the Doors. Let's move on to Hakeem Jeffries. It's unbelievable that this guy said, again, he's the leader of Democrats in the House of Representatives. All right, so he's not just some no-name congressman from somewhere. He probably will be Speaker of the House after the midterm elections. I think Democrats will take it back. I don't think it's going to be a blue wave, but they only need to win, like, you know, flip four seats. Not hard. History says they should be able to do it. But anyway, Hakeem Jeffries. Last week, he said that Democrats have to engage in maximum warfare against Trump and his administration. Maximum warfare. Intentional, using those sort of words, right? When asked about this, Hakeem Jeffries, by a reporter saying, hey, don't you think it's time to tone things down? Do you regret the things that you said specifically around maximum warfare? And nope, Hakeem just went right through that red light and he's embracing it with a bear hug.
15: As it relates to anything that has been said, certainly as it relates to the comment related to maximum warfare everywhere, all the time, in connection with the redistricting battle that Republicans launched. I stand by it. You can continue to criticize me for it. I don't give a damn about your criticism.
14: I don't give a damn about your criticism. Republicans started redistricting. That's weird. Because in California, they've been doing it for years. New York as well. Illinois, you ever see that map sometime?
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1: And this is very interesting. You know, we have talked about these missing scientists that have suddenly disappeared or died. Well, the body of one of them has turned up. She went missing about a year ago, Melissa Casillas. She is a worker at Los Alamos National Lab, working with some of the top secret nuclear and other programs. And apparently her body was found in the New Mexico National Forest, and it was found by a hiker suddenly, and next to her body was a handgun, but the cause of death has not been revealed. That's very odd. You find a handgun, they said it looked kind of suspicious, and apparently cause of death not revealed. You would think that would be fairly easy if there was a handgun, but there's a lot of questions here. And this is a young woman who apparently was very happy. And it comes as a stream of about a dozen others suddenly missing or died. There was also that general who just suddenly disappeared from his home, took his gun, but left his phone and wallet. So if you're going to go and do something, wouldn't you take your phone and wallet with you? So there are just so many interesting things here and troubling trends. We'll keep you posted, but the body of one of them has been found next to a handgun, again, in a very remote area. Cause of death, not reported yet. That's interesting. Let's go to Tom in New Jersey, line four. Go ahead, Tom.
2: Hey, good evening. All right, it seems like Madani's doing whatever he wants, and his people are setting up camp all over the United States. We're talking about it on all kinds of programs, but there doesn't seem to be anything that's being done about it. And the more time that goes by, things will get worse.
1: So what do you think should happen, Tom?
2: And I don't know. I really have no idea, but it just seems like at this moment in time, things are getting worse as we speak.
1: Yeah, I agree. It's getting more troubling, and there are sort of other Mondanis, and I think he started the trend. I think Bernie Sanders and AOC say, okay, we got one in New York. Now let's try to go elsewhere.
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5: First, the headlines. Community members in Sag Harbor are mourning the tragic loss of a local sixth grader who drowned during a school trip. A Long Beach woman is facing charges after allegedly trying to snatch a toddler from a stroller. And the Deer Park woman, accused of using dynamite to blow off her boyfriend's hand, is headed to prison. Community members in Sag Harbor are mourning the tragic loss of a local sixth grader who drowned during a school trip. The boy, identified as 12-year-old Caesar Gunkay, was on a trip to the Pocono Mountains in Pennsylvania with his class. He was rafting with other students when the accident happened, according to the Pennsylvania Fish and Boat Commission. A flyer circulating on social media has Brookhaven residents concerned about the possibility of a data center moving in. The flyers claim that the town board will soon be voting to rezone an area for a data center have since been debunked. Brookhaven officials are dispelling the rumors, chalking the flyer up to AI. A Long Beach woman is facing charges after allegedly trying to snatch a toddler from a stroller. 40-year-old Heather Majone was arraigned on attempted kidnapping charges. On April the 6th, Majone allegedly approached the 15-month-old 6-month-old child's grandfather on West Penn Street as he was walking her in her stroller. She then reportedly attacked the man and tried to take the baby, but the man fought her off and restrained her until Long Beach police arrived. The Deer Park woman, who was accused of using dynamite to blow off her boyfriend's hand, is going to prison. On March the 22nd, 2024, Keona Waddell and the victim got into an argument at the victim's apartment. Later, the victim woke up to a hissing sound in his bedroom, noticed the dynamite, and then tried to toss it out the window. Instead, it went off in his hand. Waddell has been sentenced to 18 years in prison, followed by 5 years of post-relief supervision. And that's the news for Long Island on WLIR, Long Island's most listened to radio station. I'm John Terrett.
0: If you missed Katz and Cosby, here's what you missed.
6: No.
1: Yes, and he keeps saying no on the SAVE Act.
6: Exactly.
1: Too. 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
1: I mean, it doesn't end anywhere.
7: Now, well, I don't understand that. You both are Democrats, and I used to be a Bill Clinton Democrat. And the fact is that common sense, how can you allow people to vote that are not Americans and are not American citizens? I mean, the Constitution says you have to be an American citizen to vote.
6: Well, John, it's an interesting issue for the Democrats because it's an 80-20 issue. Even with, I think with Republicans, it's about 90% who favor photo ID. With Democrats, it's about 75%. So I don't know why Democrats continually die on these hills where there really is a distinct split in favor of whatever it might be. In this case, you know, you have to get an ID to get up in this building, for example. You have to have an ID to drive a car. You have to have an ID to vote in the House of Representatives, they just illustrated last week. So why not get a voter ID? And it's only if you re-register. If you're already registered, then all you have to do is go and show a photo ID or your passport. So most of us have passports. It shouldn't really be an issue at all. So,
1: yeah.
6: Again, it's just one of these things where they're making an issue where there is none.
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0: And just in, President Trump endorsing missing Republican Congressman Tom Keene, who a lot of people say they haven't seen him on the campaign trail. Tomorrow is the New Jersey primaries, along with California, Iowa, and some other races. So very interesting. But President Trump giving his endorsement to Congressman Tom Keene. Meantime, everybody is talking about all this stuff related to Graham Plattner and his sexting scandal. By the way, he also was on this site. It's this app called Kick, which apparently is mostly young people, young boys and girls. And apparently he has had an active account and still has an active account, despite people saying that he was off the account, that he got rid of it a while ago. And apparently one of his profile pictures, you guys, it was seeing way too much of him in a towel. He was there. That was one of his like profile pictures on Kick. I'm sorry, from the neck down. What does that say to me? I'm sorry. It sounds like a pervert. That's my opinion. And what is he doing on a website, an app that is for young people? You are married? This is really disgusting. And apparently he still has this active account. And then, of course, everybody is talking about these allegations that he was sexting six women other than his new wife at the time. They got married in 2023. And apparently some of these sex messages or pictures, we don't know which, apparently that was last year. So seems like a really loyal, wonderful family man. And believe it or not, he is still the candidate. That's what's so shocking. He is still the candidate. And next Tuesday, as far as we know, he will still be in the race. There is a chance, by the way, in Maine. This is interesting. In Maine, they have something in their, you know, in their sort of state constitution, if you will, that essentially says they can replace the candidate after the primary. They have, I think it's like about a month or so, if the candidate on their own drops out, and then they can put somebody else in. The state party could put somebody else in. So they may do what I call a Kamala Harris. They may do an old switcheroo. Who knows? Just like they did with Joe. Because things are looking really, really bad. But they desperately want to keep this seat. They'll even keep a Nazi-loving guy who cheats on his wife and hates women and hates gays and hates veterans and police on the docket, it seems. But take a listen, because Senator Cory Booker from New Jersey said the quiet part out loud when he was on ABC News this weekend. Take a listen.
1: Marquee Senate race is, of course, is in Maine, where the Democratic nominee, presumptive nominee, is Graham Plattner. Been a lot of allegations against Graham Plattner, including the very latest, a controversy that the Wall Street Journal's reported on, alleging that Plattner's wife, Amy, flagged sexually explicit texts between Plattner and half dozen other women to the campaign during the vetting period. And in a video posted on X, his wife, Amy, said they love each other deeply. They have a great marriage and they've been getting counseling. But let me ask you, do you have concerns with the weight of all these controversies that it may jeopardize Democratic hopes to get that Senate seat in Maine?
2: Yeah, I have concerns. That guy has questions to answer, and that's what campaigns are for. But when I go all over New Jersey and see hundreds and hundreds of thousands of New Jerseyans losing their health care and millions more seeing their health care costs go up, as I have families who say, I can't afford gas for my car and childcare for my children, I know that so much is riding on Democrats taking control of the Senate, that this election, if we do not get the votes necessary to take care of the House and the Senate, we will continue to have an out-of-control president. And I'm going to tell you right now, as he is a lame duck president, he's becoming more and more dangerous. Just look overseas at the war we're in, the lives being lost, the billions being spent, and now he is shamefully trying to crawl back and try to get us to back to where we were before the war even started. This man is dangerous, and it's time that we take back the Senate, and that's what I'm focused on.
0: So all I care about is the Democrats keeping the Senate. Forget morality, forget values. I'll put, the worst of the worst. As long as we can keep the Senate, as long as we can get the Senate in this case, that's all that matters. As long as we have a chance, because Maine is key. actually. A lot of people are looking at the races and the dynamics, and they say they essentially have to flip Maine, have to overtake and knock out Susan Collins, the incumbent, with somebody like a Graham Plattner or anybody, to have control of the Senate as an option. A lot of people said they don't see a path for the Democrats if they can't do it. So Cory Booker saying the quiet part out loud. And in the meantime, this is just shocking. Graham Plattner's wife asked, obviously, to do a social media post. It just came out, by the way, in the New York Times, New York Post, rather. This is interesting that Graham Plattner's wife, Amy Gertner, who you're going to hear from in a moment, has pulled in $30,000 from the campaign. So she is listed somehow as a campaign staffer on the campaign. It looks like she got paid. It's about $28,000, $29,000 by the Graham for Maine campaign. So she's on the campaign over a period of time, but still she is on the campaign payroll. That's interesting because right now it's like Tammy Wynette. She's standing by her man. Remember, my husband. But listen to what she says. And I always say this to you guys. I've done so many interviews in my day, and I always sort of listen to the way someone speaks. And I always say, oh, that's interesting. They didn't deny it. They always do the circular dance, sort of like the Kamala word salad, sort of like Mondani did on the campaign trail. But here is Amy Plattner. Plattner Graham now, they got married, remember, in 2023. So this horrible detail came out that she apparently told the former campaign manager that he had been sexting with six women at least. Apparently very provocative, racy stuff. Lovely. She's obviously for now standing by her man. And she was obviously asked by the campaign, can you go out there and defend him? Because this looks really, really bad. And here is what she said. She said, we have such a wonderful relationship. Listen to this.
3: I just really wanted to make sure that everyone knows that Graham and I have a great marriage. Being married is hard. Being newly married is hard. Being newly married and going through infertility is hard. Being newly married, going through infertility, and a Senate campaign is hard. I don't even know if I have the right words to describe what we've been going through, but our marriage counselor helps. My personal counselor helps. Graham's personal counselor helps. And we work on our mental health every day.
0: We're going to all need to work on our mental health after this campaign. For her to say, oh, newly married, the stress of marriage. So I guess it drives guys to sext, sending maybe private parts and very racy comments to, and who knows what else, to strangers. So, I mean, does anybody buy it? That's ridiculous. She's not denying it. Did you notice that? She's not denying it. And that's why she hasn't done an interview, because the obvious question is, did he do it? Did you indeed tell the campaign manager, hey, FYI, this could be a problem if this gets out? Apparently they had a meeting and said, is there anything we should know about your husband or any dirt out there that we should be aware of, just to kind of preempt it or be ready or whatever? And she said, oh, yeah, there's this one thing. According to the former campaign manager, who now, by the way, is saying she's getting threats. But she came out and told, again, the New York Times and also the Wall Street Journal. So Amy Plattner not denying it, just saying, you know, oh, almost like him with the tattoo that that he had on for 18 years till he covered it. He still has it. He looked at it in the mirror every day and thought it was okay until politics said otherwise to him. Not his conscience, but politics. And now here is Amy Plattner blasting the media. Not her husband for sexting. Oh, no, he's great. Let's go after the media.
3: Makes me really angry, disappointed, and I find it really shameful that there's a group of media outlets and people who are willing to spread gossip instead of talking about real issues that Graham is running on, like, healthcare and education and childcare.
0: That's amazing. Blaming the media for running with comments that you reportedly revealed to the campaign manager. Still not denying it. Do you notice that? Still doesn't deny it. Talks in these ambiguous circles. And here is Mark Thiessen. He was on Fox News earlier today. I think he summed it up pretty well because Susan Collins, he was saying essentially Graham Plattner should stay in the race so Susan Collins can clobber him come general election time. Listen to this.
4: I do know that Susan Collins tends to lose polls and win elections.
5: Okay.
4: I don't think that this is dangerous for her. But think about this. His wife is disappointed, not in her husband sexting women, but she's disappointed in us for caring about it, right? And she's disappointed in people for exposing it for the voters to see. That's what she's disappointed in. I mean, that tells you a lot. I think it's great news for Susan Collins in that she couldn't have picked a better opponent. A guy, you know, a sexual deviant, cheating sleazeball with a Nazi tattoo is probably who you want to run against. But I think you're right, Tommy, which is that things that used to be obviously disqualifying are no longer obviously disqualifying. You just look at Jay Jones in Virginia running for attorney general, chief law enforcement officer, who was threatening his fellow legislators in the legislature, saying he wanted one woman's children to die in their mother's arms. And he won, not just won, he won decisively 53-47, and the winning margin came from suburban women. I mean, if that is not, if Jay Jones can win an election in Virginia with suburban women after what he did, then, you know, I guess Plattner can do or say anything or tattoo anything he wants on his body and be fine.
5: What you're saying is there is no moral floor on the left, and I think you're exactly right about that.
0: Yeah, good point. There doesn't seem to be a moral floor. 1-800-848-9222. Let's go to Eduardo on line five. Go ahead, Eduardo.
6: Yeah, a couple of things in California, Rita. Good evening. Chad Bianco needs to get out. The state Republican California Party needs to tell him to get out. And

0: trafficking kids. Many of them sold into sex slavery, a whole bunch of really horrible things. And right, that's exactly who we want running California. It's actually shocking that that guy is in the lead. And he wasn't even like almost anywhere in the race when Swalwell was there. Remember, it was Swalwell who was sort of leading the charge. And then he had a problem he had a Graham Plattner problem, put it that way, right? With gals. And then all that stuff came out, and boy, did he like plunge. And then suddenly Becerra kind of came out of nowhere. And then you hear more about Becerra. You're like, God, this guy is nuts. And you know, the other thing too, Eduardo, some of the people, even from the, you know, Biden era have come out and said that Becerra was the worst. That these are Democrats who didn't even say he was good. But I guess, you know, it's like California. There's something in the water there. It's going to be interesting to see what's your prediction for tomorrow night? Because the polls are going to open in a few hours. What do you think is going to happen, Eduardo?
1: I think the Republicans are going to have an uphill battle. We can't forget that there's a lot of, obviously, Mexicans, the dominant group over there in California, will definitely go for Becerra big time. So that's going to be something to overcome.
0: Right. Well, and if the voting's free and fair, that's the other thing. A couple of the people have come out and said there shouldn't be any ID, that they don't believe in voter ID. That's nice. That was in the Texas. That was Tallarico. Freaky Tallarico in Texas was saying that. And then you had Eduardo, as we were just talking, from Tampa. I think about, I think it was Becerra who said non-citizens should maybe be considered allowed to vote. So did Karen Bass also say that in the mayor's race. I mean, the stakes could not be higher. It would be really incredible. We might see. I actually think, Eduardo, there's a good chance we might see Hilton make it to the top two. Because in the latest polls, you're seeing Becerra there. And I agree with you. He'll get a lot of the Hispanic vote. So I think that's going to happen. But Steve Hilton is right behind him in the polls. So let's see what happens. I do think, you know, the presence, if the polls are right. Now, Chad Bianco believes the polls are not right. But if the polls are right, I agree. It may be a problem splitting the vote, you know, and you see it in other places. You saw what happened in the New York City mayor's race. Say enough on that. Eduardo, thank you very, very much. And everybody, we're going to continue your calls after the break. 1-800-848-9222. But first, support our heroes.
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2: 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For more than 50 years, his orchestra defined elegance and innovation, performing everywhere from Harlem ballrooms to concert halls around the globe. Classics like Take the A-Train became part of America's musical DNA. But Duke was more than a performer. He was a master composer who wrote hundreds of works, blending jazz, blues, gospel, and classical influences. Duke Ellington proved that jazz belonged among the greatest artistic achievements of the 20th century.
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3: New York's Attorney General Letitia James is banding with dozens of other attorneys general to ensure online safety for children. The group is pushing back against the Kids Internet and Digital Safety Act because they argue it would weaken states' abilities to protect kids online and that it would shield big companies from accountability. I'm James Flippin, and this is the Worldwide News Network.
1: If you missed Dominic Carter, here's what you missed.
4: So this is all wrong. How do you demand the officers be fired and we haven't seen part one of the tape? We've only seen the highly salacious material in the tape. We haven't seen what actually provoked this. This is why I will not call for these officers to be fired. They are due process. And by the way, Mamdani, when you get rid of all the cops, who's going to protect us? You? Are you going to do the job? No, you're busy pandering every chance you get. You know, mayors do politics, but you take it to an extreme, Mamdani. The Detective Endowment Association, they want a law where you have to stay 25 feet away from police operations. You can't drive a vehicle towards an ICE officer and then go, oh, I'm a victim. I'm sorry the woman lost her life. The man, you can't interfere while they're getting physical. And you can't interfere and then it's the end of the world because it didn't work out. I mean, it's tragic, but we can't have two sets of rules. So Mamdani is such bad news, such bad luck. He embraces Mr. Met, Mrs. Met. The team hasn't won since. The New York Mets. Mamdani goes to the team and Mr. Met, you know, the guy with the baseball head, Mrs. Met, the baseball head, they haven't won since. Thank you, Mamdani. Oh, but you're a pretty boy and, you know, you're so popular and the masses love you. Not the baseball teams. Bad news bears. Mamdani.
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0: And tonight, word coming out about a very heated discussion President Trump had with Prime Minister Bibi Netanyahu of Israel. Benjamin Netanyahu there apparently really getting the ire of Trump as they are continuing strikes in southern Lebanon. And apparently a lot of people are furious that there was a leak to Axios, which many people view as a great disservice to our country, because he was essentially telling Netanyahu, if it weren't for you, you might have been, if it weren't for me, you might have been in prison. Also, stand down, telling him to stop firing on Lebanon, of course, where Hezbollah is, because he's trying to get a deal with Iran. And whoever, I understand why some people are saying this is completely reckless of whoever is sort of leaking this as a source. Again, we don't know if the story's true, but apparently a source telling Axios that there was a very heated conversation where he scolded Netanyahu, and that is not a good thing at a time like this for the Iranians to see sort of that kind of a division also as well. So there's a lot of stuff. Real quick, let's go to Lou in Long Island, line 5. Go ahead, Lou.
1: Yes, good morning. I'm wondering what Mondami would rename the Koch Bridge. I always called it 59th Street Bridge.
0: I bet, you know what? Here's my bet, Lou. Maybe he would call it the Hassan Piker Bridge, right? Because he seems to, or Mahmoud Khalil, who led all those pro-Hamas protests. I think he would pick one of those. Maybe Linda Sarsour, who's with the Democrat Socialists of America. All I can say is I would ride over that bridge then.
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3: If you missed Rita Cosby, here's what you missed.
0: Zoran Mondani, also so many of the comments coming out this week. We also have now a primary race in the New York governor's race. And you got a lot of crazy comments coming from Democrats. Later on, we're going to talk about Benny Thompson. And he asked, this is the guy who was on the January 6th committee, remember, who just happened to destroy the evidence after the January 6th hearings. Surprise, surprise, surprise. But Benny Thompson asked Kristi Noem, the Secretary of Homeland Security, talked about the unfortunate accident of the National Guard troops being opened fire upon by that Afghan refugee. The unfortunate accident? It's not an accident. The guy was preparing for it for a while. He drove for days across country, drove thousands of miles, planned it, staked it out, opened fire. It's intentional. So why are Democrats trying to minimize it like it just happens to be some flash in the pan accident? It's not an accident. It is a horrible, disgusting crime that needs to be punished. And yet Benny Thompson used the phrase unfortunate accident. Well, here is Zoran Mondani. Here is what he had to say. He put out this video this week. This is another crazy thing. Puts out a video on how to avoid getting arrested by ICE. Puts it on his social media. Here he is.
4: Last weekend, ICE attempted to raid Canal Street and detain our immigrant neighbors. As mayor, I'll protect the rights of every single New Yorker. And that includes the more than 3 million immigrants who call this city their home. But we can all stand up to ICE if you know your rights. If you encounter ICE, these are the things that every New Yorker should know. First, ICE cannot enter into private spaces like your home, school, or a private area of your workplace without a judicial warrant signed by a judge. That looks like this.
5: If ICE does not have a judicial warrant signed by a judge, you have the right to say, I do not consent to entry, and the right to keep your door closed.
4: Sometimes ICE will show you paperwork that looks like this and tell you that they have the right to arrest you. That is false.
5: ICE is legally allowed to lie to you, but you have the right to remain silent.
4: If you're being detained, you may always ask, am I free to go, repeatedly, until they answer you.
5: You are legally allowed to film ICE as long as you do not interfere with an arrest.
4: It is important to remain calm during any interaction with ICE or law enforcement. Do not impede their investigation, resist arrest, or run. One last thing. New Yorkers have a constitutional right to protest. And when I'm mayor, we will protect that right. New York will always welcome immigrants. And I will fight each and every day to protect, support, and celebrate our immigrant brothers and sisters.
0: How is that not obstruction or aiding and abetting? Here's some tips to avoid ICE. Here's some things you don't have to do. If it doesn't look like a real warrant, you don't have to let them in.
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6: People forget, but Andrew Cuomo was so hot in 2019, right? He was the guy that they started talking about him for president, not Biden. When I say they, I mean Cuomo and his people. They were doing the talking. They were talking that up. And word got back to Joe. And Joe hated that. And he said, well, he said it once before, never F with a Biden. Never F-U-C blank with a Biden. And if you do, you're in trouble. And that brings me back to my friend Bill Stevenson, still in jail, still sitting in prison, still no indictment, still no autopsy. Bill Stevenson was married to Jill Biden in 1969 to about 1973. Jill Biden, yeah, the First Lady of the United States. And Joe, I believe, is the reason why my friend Bill is in jail right now. I really do. Bill Stevenson moved on with his life, even though his heart was broken by Jill, who had an affair with Joe. That's true. We know what happened. They were fooling around behind Bill's back. But Bill is very cool. He said, look, people make mistakes. I honestly don't hold that against him. You know, am I happy about it? No. But I found my wife, Linda, and everything is great. He said, people make mistakes, moral failings. It's part of life. It's one of the reasons why I liked him so much. When he came forward to tell that story about how Bill cheated on his, was Joe cheating? Joe was single, or we think he was single. He wasn't married, but he was fooling around with a married woman. It is adultery, but is that cheating? Was Joe cheating? Probably not. Well, cheating God or something. Yeah, it was not good. And they get caught in the affair. Bill kicks Jill out of the house. The divorce is going fine. Bill realizes as a husband, he's going to lose some assets and he's going to court and he's going to sign a deal that, well, is very good to Jill. He's going to give up a lot. But then Joe gets wind of all this and says, no, the deal is off. You deserve a piece of that Stone Balloon. Stone Balloon being a big saloon in downtown Wilmington that made a lot of money. And Joe wanted that money for himself. Joe wanted some of that money. Constant passive income. So they blow up the case, new lawyers, it drags on for another year and a half, and they're back in court, and guess what happens? Bill wound up doing better than he did the first time around.
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1: And the number to reach me this hour, 800-848-9222. We are dealing with a lot this hour. But I want to start with what I view is unfair treatment of this particular president of the United States. It's just not right. It goes in line with Trump derangement syndrome. 800-848-9222. I'm sure you've heard by now that many artists are dropping out of the DC concert series for America's Freedom 250 concert. And many of the artists are simply dropping out after the lineup was announced. And this hour, we are also dealing with a racially polarizing case out of Texas. You may recall one young man, African-American, the other white, the African young man by the name of Carmelo Anthony, according to authorities, pulls out a knife and fatally stabs the other youngster. Well, today started jury selection, and the person on trial is now 18-year-old Carmelo Anthony, and the system has to make an example out of him. And I blame, frankly, Democrats for this situation, because Democrats are teaching kids, particularly urban kids, if you will, and you know exactly what I'm trying to say, that they're not responsible for their actions, that they can do whatever they want. Now one kid is 6 feet under. Another one, the African-American young man, is going on trial. And it became a big polarizing case because thousands of dollars were raised online for the African-American young man's defense. The family apparently used the money to move out of the community they were in and into a gated community, million-dollar homes. And let's start with that situation in terms of Dallas, Texas, what is going on right outside the city of Dallas. This from a local TV station there.
2: Potential jurors are now being questioned for the murder of Carmelo Anthony. He's charged for last year's deadly stabbing at a high school track meet. Good evening, I'm Steve Eager.
3: Hello, everybody, I'm Heather Hayes. Police say Anthony and Austin Metcalf got into an argument and Anthony stabbed Metcalf in the chest. The defense is expected to rely heavily on a self-defense argument. The case has been racially charged. Court officials say they have taken steps now to keep the proceedings orderly. Fox 4's Alex Boyer joins us now with more.
4: Hey guys, that's right. And you know, cameras are not allowed inside of the courthouse or the courtroom for this trial. Reporters and some members of the public today were allowed to watch a live feed of the jury selection proceedings from a nearby courtroom. You know, the presiding judge acknowledged that there is intense public interest in this case, but he also cautioned potential jurors as they left today against reading up on this case.
5: This high-profile and racially charged case attracting passionate people from all across the country to the Collin County Courthouse in McKinney Monday.
6: So we came by plane, by bus, by cars. We traveled.
5: Many gathered along the edge of the courthouse in the morning to make their voices heard. Inside the courthouse, under tight security, more than 500 potential jurors were being questioned in the murder case against Carmelo Anthony. The teen is set to go to trial for the stabbing death of 17-year-old Austin Metcalf at a Frisco High School track meet last year. Investigators say Anthony, then 17 years old, was sitting under a tent for a school he did not attend. Witnesses say he and 17-year-old Austin Metcalf got into an argument and Anthony stabbed Metcalf in the chest. Police say Anthony claimed he acted in self-defense as Metcalf died in his twin brother's arms. Since April of 2025, the court of public opinion has spread misinformation across social media, including the moments the fight broke out at the district track meet. From there, rumors raced, blending fact and fiction. During jury selection Monday, presiding judge John Roach asked potential jurors if they believe everything they read on social media. Judge Roach told potential decision until they hear all of the evidence.
1: And so that's from Fox 4 in Texas. And so that's a case that unfortunately is racially polarizing. And jury selection got underway today. A very, very bad situation. We'll also get to Jill Biden and her pushing of her book. It looks like that she's selling President Biden out by any means necessary now to promote her book. I'm interested if you're seeing that the same exact way. 800-848-9222. The other story that I mentioned, President Trump says he's considering replacing the Freedom 250 concert series with a rally after many artists have dropped out. And so a majority of the artists who were announced as performers for what's being billed as a Great American State Fair and President Trump's push for a major American birthday bash this summer in D.C. have dropped out of the appearances shortly after an initial lineup was released. So Wednesday, Freedom 250 announced the initial set of artists. And over the weekend, President Trump said that he's considering replacing the event with what he's calling an America is Back rally. And you can't blame President Trump in this situation. He tried to be fair and include everybody. But look at what happened. And so now he's threatening to change the direction of this event and give a major speech rallying the country forward. And he's already ordered representatives to look into hosting such an event on short notice. And so we'll see what will happen. But for example, just a few of the names that are out there with this concert. Morris Day of Morris Day and the Time says he won't be performing. Contrary to the advertisement, he says it's a no for me. The last time I checked, Morris Day should be happy that anybody wants him to perform. I didn't even know the man was alive. Young MC, another artist advertised to perform, also has said he won't be there, stating, I have informed my agents that I will not be performing at the Freedom 250 event, he posted on Facebook, claiming that the artists were never told about any political involvement with the event. And despite the claims by organizers that the event is nonpartisan, Spin magazine described it apparently as Trump back. And he said, I hope to perform in D.C. in the near future and at an event that is not so politically charged. So the event, you know, Washington, White House, how could you not know that it was political? We see your calls coming in. We are about to begin with them. 800-848-9222. The Commodores, also originally announced as performers, said on social media that the group will not be performing at the Great American State Fair, stating, our music has always been about our voice and we choose not to publicly affiliate with any single political party. This was said in a statement. We support the betterment of all Americans. What's the last hit you folks have heard that the Commodores made? It is crazy. And then we still have the situation in New Jersey where rioting and police under attack by these professional agitators and demonstrators because they don't want to have rule of law. They want their relatives, think about this for a second. They want their relatives, loved ones, friends, whatever. They want to be in a situation where they can just come to America and do whatever they want, and that is the end of it. I don't think so, folks. Let's start with some of your telephone calls here. Let's begin with Sean in New Jersey. Sean, good morning. What's on your mind?
7: Good morning, Dominic. I just want to right to the point. I would like to have Madam Governor Mikey Sherrill. I'd like to ask her if she's ever visited a county jail or a state prison in New Jersey. See how what kind of food they get, or what how they're treated. They broke
1: I'm with
7: the
1: you,
7: law,
1: Sean.
7: And I just don't understand it. But I do. I get it. Thank you for taking my call, Dominic. It's a pleasure to talk to you.
1: Thank you, Sean. And Sean making an excellent point there. You got Governor Mikey Sherrill of New Jersey out there basically defending these illegals, these criminals. Governor, you represent America. You represent Americans. Let's go to line four, Robert in North Carolina. Robert, what's on your mind?
8: Oh, good morning, Dominic. I think that the armed services bands, like the Navy, Marines, Army, et cetera, they should play at the event. The heck with these performers.
1: I agree with you, Robert, but will it have the same massive appeal if you don't have the big names in entertainment?
8: Well, in a sense, no, because people want popular artists.
1: Right.
8: But it would keep it nonpartisan and very patriotic.
1: You're correct about that. You are correct about that. I mean, I don't see anything wrong with that. You know, I just think it's so unfair to this president. I just really do. I feel that President Trump is trying so hard. He's working almost around the clock. And for it to go down like this, it's just despicable. Because at the end of the day, we're all Americans. Robert, thank you for that telephone call. The number to reach me, folks, 800-848-9222. We are coming right back.
0: It's Dominic Carter. June is Men's Health Month. 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
10: Extra. A new report from the Cook County Treasurer calls the benefits of a bill designed to keep the Chicago Bears in Illinois murky at best. The analysis says the mega project bill will be able to create jobs, boost sales tax revenue, and provide other benefits, but it will cost schools and other local governments billions of dollars in property tax revenue. I'm James Flippin, and this is the Worldwide News Network.
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13: Alexandria Ocasio-Cortez soundbite was the best.
14: Did you see that? Oh, John, it was painful, Bill, didn't you think?
13: Really, you just hit it right on the mark. She was asked a very simple question. If China invades Taiwan, should the United States defend that island, Taiwan, which has been our policy since 1945? She could not answer the question. Stammered. I used it tonight, and I was just saying. And that shows you the level of intellectual capacity, not only of the Congresswoman, but of the entire progressive movement. I'll answer for her.
15: Yes.
13: There is no chance in hell the progressives would defend Taiwan against China, which is why the Chinese are pumping hundreds of millions of dollars into the United States to pay people to cause trouble at these demonstrations. They want Trump out.
14: Yep. No, great point.
15: He's too tough for them.
13: You bet.
15: Yep.
13: Much too authoritative. And you'll see Trump gain in April. I've been involved with that, as some of you guys know. And she will make a deal with Trump, I predict. And a deal will be good for the United States. So, and then you got the tax refunds coming in. That should stimulate the economy even more. The stock market should do okay. But you never know. But the president does have momentum, but it got to be clarified. And again, that is the weakness.
15: Bill O'Reilly, thank you for coming on this Monday morning. I can't believe we're halfway through February already, and we look forward to talking to you again real soon.
13: All right, thanks for having me, guys.
14: Thank you. Love it, Bill. Thank you.
15: And let's now go to Governor George Pataki, another great governor that we have in New York State. Besides Michael's father, Governor Hugh Carey. And Governor Pataki, what's on your mind today?
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0: Now, from New York City to the world, it's Dominic Carter.
1: And, of course, the big book out there, if you will. I'm about to go to Benjamin in Australia. But the big book out there these days that's being pushed is the one by former First Lady Jill Biden. And she says that during the campaign, she went all out for Kamala Harris.
19: His closest confidant, you're described as Joe's gut check. If you could go back in a time machine and do it all over again, would you have encouraged him maybe to not run again?
20: You know, as I look back, would I want to put Joe through the hurt and the pain that we felt during that time? Never. I mean, it was so hurtful. And
19: so it sounds like you're saying if you could do it all over again, you probably would have encouraged him to be a one-term president.
20: But it had to be his decision, Craig. It had to be his decision alone, because he had to live with that decision the rest of his life. I couldn't say, Joe, do this, or Joe, do that. It was his decision to run in the first place, only his, even though the family had their input, especially the grandchildren.
19: Yeah.
20: But, it was his decision to get out.
19: It's interesting because In the book, you know, you write about this scene at a restaurant where you
1: are talking about her book. Let's go to line three, Benjamin in Australia. Benjamin, what's on your mind?
2: Okay, so with Jill Biden, her book, I slept in a homeless shelter, would be a better president than Biden. And they would write a better book about that than she would. So he's just the worst, and that's all I can say about that.
1: Okay, thank you for the call, Benjamin. I don't understand what black guys have to do with the book necessarily, but okay, all right, that's your opinion here. Let's go to Bob, line five, Long Island. Bob, what's on your mind?
21: Dominic, well, the Democrats turned in their American card a long time ago. I don't think we can say at the end we're all Americans. So maybe you need to rethink that. And for the 250th celebration,
1: I'm not supposed to say, Bob, that we're all Americans? Is that what you're telling me?
21: Well, I would say that the Democrats have kind of eliminated themselves from that categorization. I think they hate the country. That's all.
1: Well, I think that many of them do, but the fact of the matter is they're still Americans. I mean, but anyway, go ahead, please.
21: Well, they're like rhinos then, in name only. They have no love and no patriotism for this country. They want it destroyed. So in my book, that doesn't really make you an American. But as far as the 250th celebration, I think what for the city, we should, for Mr. Mondami, we should have a huge pork San Gennaro festival, you know, with a nice barbecue of sausages and pork chops and tenderloin and bacon and a ham steak.
1: Oh, I love that idea.
21: You know, with bologna and salami, we can even have appetizers of pigs in a blanket. We should do that, you know, multiple times. I mean, we don't got to take this nonsense, you know, laying down. Right. We will not comply. Sorry.
1: Right. Right. Hey, thank you for the telephone call. Bob in Long Island, thank you. Thank you very much, folks. I've got to take a break. We are coming right back.

0: 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Today, we shine the spotlight on
1: Aretha Franklin. They're great singers, and then there's Ree. Aretha Franklin, the Queen of Soul. Born into a gospel tradition in Detroit, Aretha combined breathtaking vocal power with emotional depth that could shake a room to its foundation. Songs like Respect, Think, and Natural Woman became more than just hits. They became declarations of dignity, empowerment, and identity. Aretha's voice carried the sound of church, struggle, triumph, and truth all at once. She inspired generations of artists and became a symbol of Black excellence and female strength. Yet, through all the fame, the heart of her music remained deeply personal and profoundly spiritual. Aretha didn't just sing soul music, she defined it.
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2: First, the headlines. Community members in Sag Harbor are mourning the tragic loss of a local sixth grader who drowned during a school trip. A Long Beach woman is facing charges after allegedly trying to snatch a toddler from a stroller. And the Deer Park woman, accused of using dynamite to blow off her boyfriend's hand, is headed to prison. Community members in Sag Harbor are mourning the tragic loss of a local sixth grader who drowned during a school trip. The boy, identified as 12-year-old Caesar Gunke, was on a trip to the Pocono Mountains in Pennsylvania with his class. He was rafting with other students when the accident happened, according to the Pennsylvania Fish and Boat Commission. A flyer circulating on social media has Brookhaven residents concerned about the possibility of a data center moving in. The flyers claim that the town board will soon be voting to rezone an area for a data center have since been debunked. Brookhaven officials are dispelling the rumors, chalking the flyer up to AI. A Long Beach woman is facing charges after allegedly trying to snatch a toddler from a stroller. 40-year-old Heather Majone was arraigned on attempted kidnapping charges. On April the 6th, Majone allegedly approached the 15-month-old child's grandfather on West Penn Street as he was walking her in her stroller. She then reportedly attacked the man and tried to take the baby, but the man fought her off and restrained her until Long Beach police arrived. The Deer Park woman, who was accused of using dynamite to blow off her boyfriend's hand, is going to prison. On March the 22nd, 2024, Keona Waddell and the victim got into an argument at the victim's apartment. Later, the victim woke up to a hissing sound in his bedroom, noticed the dynamite, and then tried to toss it out the window. Instead, it went off in his hand. Waddell has been sentenced to 18 years in prison, followed by 5 years of post-relief supervision. And that's the news for Long Island on WLIR, Long Island's most listened to radio station. I'm John Terrett.
0: If you missed Bo's Nerdly, here's what you missed.
1: Who among us doesn't have failures? You can count to maybe one, depending on your spiritual religious point of view, or two or three or more, depending on what it is you study spiritually. But those beings that inhabit this plane, whether in Christianity you believe it's Christ, whether you believe it's Buddha, whether you believe it's the 10 Sikh gurus, whoever it is, those individuals are rare that come here enlightened souls. All of us have stuff with us. We're human. And some stuff is more profound than others. So, yeah, I loved Robert Byrd. And I think that a lot of times we get caught. Wait a minute, I'm getting a text. Uh-oh, I think it's from Princess Di. Oh, goodness gracious. She just sent me a Robert Byrd quote. See, this is dangerous. Rather I should die 1,000 times and see old glory trampled in the dirt, never to see it rise again, than to see this beloved land of ours become degraded by race mongrels. A throwback to the blackest specimen from the wilds. That was Senator Robert Byrd in 1944, opposing integration. Yeah, he's a Democrat. Same Democrats as George Wallace standing up there talking about segregation now, segregation forever. Which is, by the way, what the Democrats still practice in public schools. Just so you know, they haven't really changed as a party that much. Except now they do it on economic grounds, they claim. He's a vile man. That was vile.
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4: And we are back. The number to reach me, 800-848-9222. You may recall that situation with the New York Giants quarterback where all he did was introduce President Trump. It took him, what, maybe a minute 20? And he's received a lot of criticism over that. I'm going to deal with that in just a moment. But first, let's continue with some of your telephone calls. Line three, Deirdre in New Jersey. Good morning, Deirdre. What's on your mind?
5: Good morning, Dominic. Thanks for taking my call. Hope all is well. As far as the musicians backing out for President Trump's birthday bash or for the American 250th, maybe musicians should be asking him. Leave it open for musicians to come. And if he says, listen, who wants to come? I mean, short notice, whatever. But I know a lot of great cover bands, like, you know, that probably would be ecstatic to go up there and play. Like, I know a great cover band that does Ozzy very well, Mark Twain. I got, like, you know, you got Bobby Valley, who from New Jersey would probably love to honor and sing some, you know, I mean, they're not no musicians, but they're great cover people.
4: Right. So that's I hear you, Deirdre, but therein lies the problem that they have to be artists with mass appeal, perhaps worldwide appeal.
5: You know, okay.
4: They've got to be big names. I mean,
5: okay. How about country? Leave it open. Leave it open to many country singers. I mean, they're pretty, you know, big. No, some of them worldwide.
4: Right.
5: I'm sure there's got to be musicians who might would want to play. You know,
4: What do you think the real reason is why these bands are backing out?
5: I don't know if they're political views, but it shouldn't be that way. It should be just be honoring America. You know what I mean? I know it's his birthday, but maybe they're from the Democrats or they being blackballed by the, I don't know. Like you said, the Commodores haven't played, you know. God knows what their last hit was.
4: Right.
5: You would think they want
4: to
5: go back
4: nerve
5: up.
4: To do stuff
5: like
4: this.
5: Yeah, like all of them, like who wouldn't want to take another shot at world, you know, to be able to perform?
4: But you know, Deirdre, the reason why I did this story tonight, because it should show all of us how polarized America is. Because rather than be aligned with a successful president, they're fearful of the backlash from the other side. And it's just horrible. It's just horrible.
5: That is.
4: You have the final word before I move on.
5: Well, you know what? I would hope it still goes on and that he does get some great musicians that will stand up and not be worried about the backlash because, like I said, it's for America, 250th, you know. He is a great president, and besides that, we're all Americans, and it shouldn't be Democrat, Republican. It should just be a great event for all of America.
4: Right. Agreed, Deirdre. Thank you for the great call. Let's go from New Jersey to Staten Island, Silas, line four. Silas, good morning. What's on your mind?
6: Yeah, you pretty much nailed it. They're afraid of the backlash. You saw how they treated Nicki Minaj when she announced that she was for Trump. But yes, the call should go out to let bands who want to play there. I know there's a lot of country artists who have no problem saying that they're, you know, for America, and they're not worried about the backlash from the left. And I think you can believe me now about Mandami is simply here for as much destruction as he can cause. And he wants Koch's name off that bridge for no other reason but because he's Jewish. That's just the way they roll. They want to take down anything American. They want to take down anything Jewish. And that big grin of his is because, one, he's grinning at how stupid the people are who did vote for him. And he's grinning at the fact that he's saying, look at me now. I'm going to tank the bond rating of New York. I'm going to chase as many millionaires and billionaires as I can out of here. And I'm going to cause as much destruction. You're 100% right. I think he's going to be a one-time mayor. But boy, is he going to cause a lot of problems while he's here.
4: Right. And I think he knows he's a one-term mayor of New York City. But again, we agree, Silas, that he's gonna be a one-man wrecking ball. And yep. And it's well underway. It's well underway. Thank you very much for the call. I'm going to go to line one, Patrick in Indiana. Patrick, please do me a favor and don't start quoting the Constitution. What's on your mind, Patrick? Line one.
7: I'm trying one more time to save New York and save
4: okay,
7: America.
4: And if you start with this, with the Constitution, I'm going to cut you off right on the spot. So
7: okay,
4: go ahead. What's your point?
7: I have this question, though. What do you have against the Constitution? It's supposed
4: okay,
7: to be the law of the land.
4: Patrick, I really think, with all due respect, that maybe you ought to start slowing down on calls to talk radio stations. With all due respect, you call several shows a day with the same exact point. I'm not the only host that has told you lay off the Constitution. You do it every single time, and you say, and I take your call because you're a nice gentleman, hoping and praying that you're going to have something different to say. But it's never different. How many times can you say the same thing?
7: I can say it all the time because international law is not American law. You said a while ago that these protesters aren't abiding by the rule of law. So the rule of law is the Constitution.
4: Okay, so Patrick, no matter how many times I ask you to move on, you're still going to keep making the same point over and over and over.
7: Well, you keep saying and giving lots of reasons that Mom Dunny is causing a lot of
4: okay, so if it's as easy as the Constitution, why isn't it being done by any politician?
7: Well, I don't know, but Tom Holman should have deported him for instituting a revolution of international law.
4: Okay, Patrick. Thank you for the call, Patrick, and I hope that you have a good morning, Patrick. Oh, boy. Let's see here. Let's go to Rose. Line 5, Long Island. Rose, good morning. What's on your mind?
8: Good morning, Dominic. I just want to tell you, as soon as I saw that picture of Mandami on the, I think it was Newsday, on the mic, all I could mm-hmm. think of and what went through my head was the music from A Wizard of Oz when Miss Gulch was on the bike and trying, pedaling fast to get Toto, and he was evil on the move. That's what I thought as soon as I saw it.
4: And then, of course, they do the shot, Rose, where they make sure that the NYPD officers assigned to protect him, that they're not in the photo. But they're there, but they make sure they're far enough away. So it gives the illusion that on the day of the Israeli Day Parade, that he's out riding his bike by himself.
8: The other thing I wanted to ask you is before I went for surgery, I had heard the tail end of a story about this drone manufacturer in the Brooklyn Navy Yard, and he shut it down because the end user of the product was Israel. I don't know if you were able to, figure out what happened, and it's still in business. Did the company sue the city? Did it? I don't know if you were able to get
4: Know, Rose, off the top of my head. We'll have to look into it. Perhaps the next time we talk, I can have more information for you. I just don't have it in front of me right now. But thank you for the call. Let's go to line one, William in New Jersey. So, William, you believe that President Trump should do a rally instead of the concert?
9: Absolutely, Dominic. That would be such a shot of great PR and what the country needs. We don't need these burnt out country rockers that have like has been, because Trump loves an audience and he'll bring it like on Jumbotrons. I would love it and like have 100,000 people like rallying out there. Oh, that would be amazing, Dominic.
4: Right, but wouldn't the left, wouldn't half the country just criticize it and say it's partisan?
9: No, because Trump doesn't care. He'll just green light it because he's a man of his own thinking. You know that? I mean, people were chastising him and saying, don't go to China. Trump has his own mind and he's a brilliant showman. Like, I would love to go to one of those rallies and just sit there and just laugh. And like, I want him to do it, man. And it'll be such a shot in the arm for the Republicans to say, hey, look at all these people that came out and like on America's 250th anniversary. Rock it. Like, I would love it, Dominic.
4: Well, William, he does put on an amazing show. There's no doubt about that. Thank you for the telephone call. Let's go to Greg in Michigan, line 3. Greg, what's on your mind?
10: Thanks for taking my call, Dominic, Mr. Positive. I got to tell you, I'm piggybacking on what the gentleman said. What does that say about our country that these stars will not come to the 250th anniversary of this great country? It bothers me. And I do love that Donald Trump loves my boy Elvis, and he brings him up often. Let me tell you, he does. And I think, you know, I think it's just a point of, you know, to get people riled up. And what do you think about that, sir? What does it say about our country when celebrities and singers do not want to partake in the anniversary of this great country?
4: See, I don't think it's so much the anniversary. Maybe it is. I think it's Trump derangement syndrome. Thank you for the call, Greg. I really do. But I just think it's despicable. It's bad for country. It's bad for all of us. I mean, can't we just get along on anything? Can't we just get along on anything in America? Let me switch gears for a second and let me go sports world for a second. Jason Whitlock just did something interesting on the Giants quarterback who, Jackson Dart, I believe is his name, got into trouble. All he did in Rockland County, New York, was introduce President Trump at a rally. It lasted for no more than a minute and a half, and he came under fire online to a Muslim American teammate criticizing him. Well, this is what Jason Whitlock has to say as it relates to the Giants quarterback and the double standard of race.
11: Jackson Dart, starting quarterback for the New York Giants, introducing Donald Trump. Abdul Carter, his teammate, took to Twitter to criticize. What we doing, man? We have no interest in overseeing the behavior of black people. We have great interest in overseeing the behavior of white people. But why is it when Lawrence Taylor, all-time great New York Giants player, wore the number 56 that Abdul Carter wanted to wear, when Lawrence

0: And we can go on and on and on. But Jackson Dart, who happens to be white, second year NFL quarterback, gets up there, barely says a word about the president. And it's the end of the world for those on the left. And it's sort of like the same thing with this celebration, this Freedom 250 concert series coming up. I don't know how to get around this polarized America. I've got to take a break. When we come back, we're going to go to Vinny in Tennessee. We are coming right back.
1: It's Dominic Carter. The following is a paid commercial announcement.
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6: Extra. New York's Attorney General Letitia James is banding with dozens of other attorneys general to ensure online safety for children. The group is pushing back against the Kids Internet and Digital Safety Act because they argue it would weaken states' abilities to protect kids online and that it would shield big companies from accountability. I'm James Flippin, and this is the Worldwide News Network.
1: If you missed Katz and Cosby, here's what you missed.
7: Where do you want me to take it, Rita? 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
8: Well,
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7: Okay. I gave President Trump a report card, and if you look at the policies one by one, and the way I evaluate the policies is not ideology, but do they help primarily working-class Americans, because that's the majority of us. And he's doing very well on those. Inflation is down. Get the report on Friday. The unemployment rate's under control. A lot of prices coming down. Not insurance premiums. Really have to work on that. And some food. But if you go to Costco or places like that, you can neutralize a lot of these prices. You're going to go to Whole Foods. I don't know who advertises on WABC, but those are premium places, and John knows that people buy groceries with an eye on the price. But you have to shop around, and if you do, you're not going to get hurt that badly. Gas down, utilities, though, are very stubborn. So on the economy, which is the main driver for next November, I'd say you got a B after 1 year, which isn't bad, because it was heading south real fast under Biden. Foreign affairs pretty good, particularly Gaza. Boy, that was a tough one, and he calmed that down. And but people, Americans don't vote on foreign policy. It is the messaging that is a problem for the Trump administration.
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0: from New York City to the world. It's Dominic Carter.
1: And in a moment, we'll go to Benny in Tennessee. But first, let me go to Michael in Milwaukee. Michael, good morning. What's on your mind?
2: Yeah, I'm calling about the rally, and I don't think it's a good idea for Trump to turn it into a mega rally. It'll be infiltrated by the Democrats. They'll start beating up the police. They'll all get arrested, and then Trump will have to pardon them all. So probably not a good idea.
1: Michael, so what's the alternative?
2: The alternative is to get the Navy band to come in and play, the Army band to come in and play, get some K-pop groups to come in and perform. They'll play. They can get people to play. No problem getting anybody to perform there.
1: Right, but you won't have the attention. But you won't have the attention of the country.
2: I think you will have the attention of the country.
1: Mm.
2: You can't. No, it's a trap. Don't go down that mega rally.
1: Yeah, but if I went for your logic, then everything is a trap. If I went by your logic, Michael, then everything he does is a trap.
2: Well, that's a possibility. I mean, yeah, it seems like that's the case, isn't it? That he can't really do anything without getting trapped.
1: No, that's not true. 99% of what the president does, President Trump, it goes off in a spectacular, positive way. So I don't get the point. I mean, I hear you, Michael, but I disagree. Thank you for the call. Benny, line one, Tennessee. And by the way, folks, we're taking your calls, 800-848-9222. Benny in Tennessee, good morning. What's on your mind?
3: Hey, good morning, sir. I just thought I'd share a thought with you for what it's worth. I mean, just I'm an old guy, man. But, it used to be a while back. Listen, I'm an old guy. I got medical issues. But not wasn't too long ago that people, we all had our differences day in, day out, average people. We all had our differences, but kind of blended together as Americans. And it used to be that, communism and socialism, people that were doing that within this country were kind of prosecuted. And everybody stood up for that because we wanted to be Americans and we were united in that front. And now we're electing them people to office. I mean, I don't understand what's going on and why people are arguing over the simplest things back and forth. I don't really know what's going on. I've never been so thankful to be so old with health issues, because I won't be here that much longer to see the aftermath of what's going on. You know what I mean?
1: But that saddens me, Benny. But that saddens me what you just said. We want you to be around for a very long time.
3: Well, I'll be around a while, but I just, it saddens me, the state of affairs and why people can't get along. It's like, how great is it, that we can blend our differences? You might be from Nigeria or Russia or friggin' China or whatever, but you come to the United States because you want to be American. Now it's to overthrow and to start stuff and to do things, and to undermine things and argue with each other. Or you might be from the United States and born here and you just want to have an issue. I don't care if you're gay, if you're heterosexual, whatever. I don't care. We all got common ground. We're Americans. We stand blended, united. So what is wrong?
1: Benny, what is going on with you? Benny, help me out for a second. How do we fix this problem, in your opinion?
3: I think here's my suggestion. I've said it before. Instead of fluoridating the water, I think we all put Valium in the water and start mellowing some people out.
1: Right. Well,
3: I don't know what else to do, sir. I really don't know.
1: The problem, Benny, is you have one party that's promising a bunch of people that have nothing stuff for free. Promising them health care, promising them money that they don't have, government services that they can't provide. And then you have that segment of the population expecting something for nothing. And it doesn't happen. It builds to resentment. They demonize officials on the other side. President Trump, Benny, thank you for the call. It is just an absolute mess. Folks, I will continue on this topic. I'll be back a bit later on today at 3 p.m. Have a great day.
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6: Another night with a curfew in effect for a half-mile zone surrounding Newark's Delaney Hall. The ICE facility, serving as an immigrant detention center, has been at the center of demonstrations for over a week. Protesters claim detainees are being given rotten food and are subject to inhumane living conditions. Meanwhile, DHS denies those claims and said detainees are given three meals a day. New Jersey Attorney General Jennifer Davenport says the curfew is to protect everyone.
7: Our goal remains unchanged. Protect public safety. Protect peaceful protesters. Protect law enforcement.
6: Mayor Ross Baraka declared the curfew late Saturday after several clashes between protesters and officers. Baraka himself was previously arrested during a protest last year at the same detention center. In a statement, the mayor said that the curfew will remain in effect until further notice. Among at least 20 arrested, one Delaney Hall protester is facing charges for allegedly threatening an ICE officer and his family. 27-year-old Nicholas Skelfo from Brooklyn was arrested Monday. FBI Director Kash Patel said Skelfo was ID'd with the help of facial recognition technology. He now faces a maximum of 10 years in prison. The NYPD believes it's figured out why more than a dozen people were descending into manholes last week. It happened last Thursday in two separate neighborhoods in Brooklyn, Flatbush.
8: Judge, the DOJ says that they will comply. President Trump says Israel and Hezbollah have agreed to dial back fighting after he spoke with both Israeli Prime Minister Netanyahu and Hezbollah. This has put peace talks with Iran in focus. However, News Nation's Vinay Simlot says that the deal is anything but assured.
9: Iran continues to threaten ships that try to pass through the strait, creating a bottleneck at this international waterway. Economists say it's a key transit point for the world's energy market, leading to higher gas prices in the United States. Democrats say the war has made Iran stronger. But President Donald Trump says Iran wants to make a deal. He says Iran will have to agree to reopen the Strait of Hormuz and turn over its nuclear material, or the U.S. will resume military action.
8: The Washington Post is reporting that the Department of War is restricting access to the Pentagon press room, citing classified material concerns. Washington, D.C. reporters say they typically meet at the press office with public affairs officers. Litigation is ongoing, tied to the Pentagon's press rules. Meanwhile, acting Pentagon Press Secretary Joel Valdez blasted the Post's report as spin from the fake news media. Honda is recalling 99,000 vehicles because of a seat weight sensor fail. They say the sensor is causing the front passenger airbag to deploy. The recall covers various 2016 through 2026 Honda and Acura models. Dealers will replace the faulty sensors for free. Ballots were found burned at a voting center in Long Beach, California, which was vandalized in what could be two separate acts of attempted election interference ahead of tomorrow's primary. The burned ballots were discovered inside an official ballot drop box during collections. This is the Worldwide News Network.
0: 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Freedom to tell it like it is, using common sense thinking with entertaining and informative talk.
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1: Another night with a curfew in effect for a half-mile zone surrounding Newark's Delaney Hall. The ICE facility, serving as an immigrant detention center, has been at the center of demonstrations for over a week. Protesters claim detainees are being given rotten food and are subject to inhumane living conditions. Meanwhile, DHS denies those claims and said detainees are given three meals a day. New Jersey Attorney General Jennifer Davenport says the curfew is to protect everyone.
2: Our goal remains unchanged. Protect public safety. Protect peaceful protesters. Protect law enforcement.
1: Mayor Ross Baraka declared the curfew late Saturday after several clashes between protesters and officers. Baraka himself was previously arrested during a protest last year at the same detention center. In a statement, the mayor said that the curfew will remain in effect until further notice. Among at least 20 arrested, one Delaney Hall protester is facing charges for allegedly threatening an ICE officer and his family. 27-year-old Nicholas Skelfo from Brooklyn was arrested Monday. FBI Director Kash Patel said Skelfo was ID'd with the help of facial recognition technology. He now faces a maximum of 10 years in prison. The NYPD believes it's figured out why more than a dozen people were descending into manholes last week. It happened last Thursday in two separate neighborhoods in Brooklyn, Flatbush and Williamsburg. Two different groups of intruders caught on surveillance video going in and out of two manholes with shovels and flashlights over a three-hour period. The NYPD says the evidence points to scavenging for valuables, not Ninja Turtles, as some commenting online had hoped, or anything nefarious. It is considered unsafe, and it's illegal to explore the city's sewer system, but there have been previous incidents like this over the past few years. Police say there was no damage and no threat to the public. The man charged in the murder of a college student from Yorktown was back in court on Monday. Jose Medina is accused of killing 18-year-old Loyola student Sheridan Gorman. In March, Gorman had been walking through a park in Chicago with her friends when she was shot in the back. Medina was back in court for a status hearing. He has pleaded not guilty on counts of murder, assault, and gun possession, and now faces an additional contraband charge after he was caught with a shank in jail last week. His next hearing is set for early July. New York Governor Kathy Hochul is now claiming success in the bell-to-bell smartphone ban that went into effect at the start of the school year statewide. She released a survey that shows 76% of nearly 600 educators say that the ban has resulted in positive changes in classroom behavior. That includes improved attention, respect for fellow students, and following directions. Four out of five teachers say they saw students' social connections improve. There was also a 60% decline in bullying and cyberbullying incidents. 77 WABC weather forecast. Overnight, mostly cloudy to clear with a low of 55. Later today, sunny skies with a high of 77. Wednesday, more sunny skies, increasing temperatures, a high of 83. 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
4: This is The Other Side of Midnight.
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7: It's 5 minutes past the hour. There's only one story that actually is important. And there are many things you and I are going to discuss tonight, including mud floods, mysterious rivers. Why are all of those windows bricked up in buildings from 1880? What is behind those bricked up windows? Oh, well, that's a safety hazard. No, it wasn't. It's much scarier. And until about 1900, there were many communities that had free energy.
8: What happened to that?
7: But the UFO story is one that you and I have discussed every night of my show for my entire career. You hear what I said? Every night on every show I have ever done, I have discussed UFOs. And I've had UFO experts on every night. Now, when I look at so-called television, and so-called news stations. I'm looking at Fox News and CNN and Mr. News and your old news and NBC, ABC, and CBS. Here is the disclosure of our lifetime. The disclosure of our lifetime. What Donald Trump has said, I am going to release the files that no other president has ever released. They were asked, they asked Bill Clinton, they said, are there UFO files? And he looked at his vice president, and the two of them looked at the camera and said, no, we've done some looking, but we can't seem to find anything. Oh, I don't know. I don't know. And Trump's the first one to say, I'm going to release files. And then he does. That is the news of the century. Because for 90 years, the United States government has said, we don't have anything. We don't know. We have no idea. We don't know what's going on. And as a result, many theories have exploded. Many theories have been attached to other news stories related to UFOs. Epstein, UFOs. Kennedy assassination, UFOs. Oh, and about the Kennedy assassination, let's review all of the reasons John F. Kennedy was killed. His brother annoyed the mafia. After the mafia got Joseph Kennedy in a profound relationship with bootleg booze, and then they got John elected in Chicago. Remember that? And then the mafia was annoyed that he was screwing around with some of the moles of the mafia. Who else? Oh, yeah, Cuba wanted to have him killed. Russia wanted to have him killed. Oh, and the Federal Reserve Bank. He was going to end the Federal Reserve Bank, go back to the gold standard, get him killed. All of that. And I could go on and on. But it's attached to it. The UFO is attached to that because we don't have an answer on the Kennedy assassination. And we don't have an answer on the UFOs. Good thing to bring together. But every show I've ever done in my life has had a segment, a section on UFOs, not with me speculating, but I bring in actual journalists and researchers. I don't bring in wild-eyed theory people who also mention things about shamrocks. I've actually heard that. And fairies. I've actually heard that. You and I talk about UFOs from a standpoint of facts. There have been interviews recently saying, Are there more files? Are there going to be any more files? And they ask congressmen, senators, they ask people who used to work in the government, people who wrote books 3 years ago, all of that nonsense. Nonsense! I have real journalists answering that question. Thursday, we had on Ross Coulthart, News Nation. News Nation is the only news source besides this show that has extended reports about UFOs and about those reports being released. And therefore, you and I have a profound relationship with Ross Coulthart. Ross is on this show every Tuesday night and every Thursday night, giving us the latest information as a hard-nosed newsman who is also fascinated by the topic. Listen to what Ross said when I asked him, Ross, do you expect any more files to come out? And do you expect anything big coming out? Or is it going to be more of the same, Ross? Are we just going to see more TikToks, white on a screen, white on a black screen, go do do do do? Oh my gosh! Look, there's a Air Force pilot. He saw a little dot. Woo! That's crap, Ross. Do you think there are significant news stories that are going to come out of these files?
9: Well, there definitely is more, my friend, because I speak every day to people in defense, intelligence, and private aerospace who are telling me what they see on servers like the confidential, highly classified JWICS server, which is a top secret compartmentalized server on which a lot of quite extraordinary anomalous videos are stored. And quite a lot of the videos that have been released in the last few weeks by the War Department have come from that server. And because of the highly classified nature of compartmentalized intelligence, if you've got a top secret compartmentalized security clearance, you can actually log on and look at the videos that haven't been released. And I can tell you, my friend, I've been told, for example, about one where there's a B-52 pilot flying a B-52, and there is literally a craft, an alien craft, a constructed vehicle flying parallel with the B-52. And through the cockpit window, you can see what allegedly, I'm told, looks like a being, something looking back at the crew. There's all sorts of videos that I can see already are not going to be released by this administration. I fear that the president may be being played with by the War Department, and that this whole UFOs .gov website that's being created on the War Department is essentially a way of appeasing the public, giving, a bit like the Epstein files, the illusion of transparency, the mythology of transparency, but in reality, it's just a big, fat nothing.
7: Russ Coulthart, your friends, your associates, your contacts that suggest there's much more, is there a timeline? Do you think when we're going to see it? Do you have any idea when we might see what they're referring to?
9: Well, I'm sorry to disappoint you, my friend. I fear we're never going to see it. I think that there's been a decision made inside the administration at the level of the CIA, certain people in the Defense Intelligence Agency. They don't want you to know it. They don't want the public listening to this right now to know it. And I think they've miscalculated, because when you have now well over a billion people going to the war.gov/UFOs website and taking a huge interest in the subject of UFOs, when you have an administration official talking about these are not human technologies, this is not a human craft, I don't think the public's going to accept President Trump, sadly, doing another Epstein. You know, we were given a very, very lackluster release of the true number of Epstein files. So many of them have been redacted. The president did the same with the JFK files. There are still people from the UAP caucus fighting to get access, because they're part of the Transparency Oversight Committee, to the JFK files, because they actually do think the JFK assassination is linked to what the president's position was on being more open with Russia, the Soviet Union, about UFOs. And so there's still an enormous, I think, state within a state. The president ran a campaign on the whole idea that there was a deep state. And it's funny, my friend, I came into this whole research thinking that that was a nonsense, that that was a wacky conspiracy theory. But the more I see nameless men and women from inside the intelligence community blocking, putting steps to try and hinder the public's right to know. After all, the public's paying for this. Your listeners, every American taxpayer, is paying for the enormous data collection that has gone on for 80 plus years on UFOs. And for years, the American public have been gaslit and told it's rubbish, it's ridiculous, don't listen to this nonsense. Nobody's interested in UFOs, least of all the government. And now we know they've been lying through their teeth. And what are they doing? They're gaslighting us. They're basically releasing the dross, the little bits of chook feed on the floor of the hen house.
7: The dross. Walter Sterling with Ross Coulthart. Ross, journalist, reporter for News Nation. What is the name of your feature on News Nation? When can we see that?
9: Sir, you can see it on Reality Check on YouTube, and anyone can go to the News Nation site and download the app, and you can watch to your heart's content as many UFO videos as you want, because as a network, we love covering this issue.
7: It's amazing, Ross Coulthart from News Nation. I don't understand why your network, News Nation, and this radio network are the only ones covering it the way it should be, which is actual news. Ross Coulthart, thank you, live from Australia. That was a recording of Ross last week. And again, we are so far ahead of this story. There's Ross Coulthart with his high-level contacts, revealing exactly that there is a secret server, a secret computer server, that has all of these videos, all of these pictures, and that if you have clearance for that server, you can see it. You can reveal it. Tim Burchett, congressman, also on The Other Side of Midnight with Walter Sterling and John Catsimatidis. John and I talked to Tim Burchett. This sums up his feelings about the files, the likelihood of them being released.
10: I don't know if we're smarter today, but we're more informed, and I think more people are going to start asking questions. But what you have to really, what I'm excited about is we have a president that kept his word, and it thinks that he's not the overlord of the American people, can decide what information we can have. And it's a front of what I understand. It's, you know, the deep state as well as I do. It's just a fist fight to get this stuff out. Now, the first batch of articles and classified videos and things are out, and there's going to be a lot more, but it's going to be tough to get it out because these departments don't like us having this information for whatever reason. He's got his top people working on it, and again, I think this is just the tip of the iceberg, and people are going to demand more. And you're talking about stuff that our Apollo moon people spotted on the moon, something out there, and we've got instances where FBI agents have witnessed things, so that's going to be coming out as well. So I'm looking forward to all of it. You know, the first time they were going to release some stuff, you remember they delayed it, and then what came out was just a redacted piece of Swiss cheese that had a bunch of holes in it and whited out and gave very little information. Trump has kept his word. He's the first president to do this, so I'm very excited where we're headed with this thing. I really am, because more people are asking questions, more people in Congress. I mean, I've got bullies that always in Congress say something smart aleck to me, but the real question is, as taxpayers, what the heck are we spending tens of millions of dollars on? And if they don't exist, why have they pushed so hard for the last years to keep it undercover?
7: No, the real question is, members of Congress and Senate have access to many of those files. Release them. They're not secret. Do you know why? Because those events took place in the sky. Any of us could have seen it. Any of us could have taken pictures of it. It's public knowledge. Now, this is terrible news. Melissa Cassius was among those flagged by FBI and House Oversight investigators into nuclear-linked disappearances. She's been discovered. She disappeared. A hitchhiker discovered the body of Melissa in New Mexico. She was a nuclear lab worker, and she's been discovered. Her body's been discovered. One of the bodies of the 11 mysteriously missing persons that had potential ties to U.S. nuclear secrets or rocket technology has been discovered by a hiker in New Mexico. Police identified the remains of Melissa Cassius, a missing Los Alamos National Laboratory worker. Her disappearance became part of a wider swirl of speculation over scientists and lab-linked employees who vanished or died under unclear circumstances that sparred President Trump's attention and a House Oversight Committee's investigation. More details coming up in seconds. The Other Side of Midnight, Red Apple Audio Networks.
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11: Stevie Wonder. Is proof that genius has no limits. Blind since infancy, this child prodigy signed with Motown at age 11 and grew into one of the greatest musicians in modern history. Singer, songwriter, producer, multi-instrumentalist, Stevie could do it all. During the 1970s, albums like Songs in the Key of Life and Inner Visions transformed popular music with breathtaking creativity and social consciousness. 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Beyond the music, Stevie championed civil rights and helped make Martin Luther King Jr. Day a national holiday. Few artists have matched his talent, influence, or humanity. Stevie Wonder remains exactly that, a wonder.
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3: 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And on tonight's episode of Confessions of a Retired Detective, find out what happens when a presidential candidate and a Secret Service entourage comes through the wrong door at a public speaking event. Coming up in moments with Walter Sterling on The Other Side of Midnight.
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7: You and I can discuss these UFO revelations at 800-848-9222. 800-848-9222. This show is so far ahead of this story, it's embarrassing to me. Embarrassing to me for my colleagues when I see them going on TV or radio and talking about things you and I discussed a month ago, 2 months ago, discussing books that were published 3 years ago. What the hell is this? This is the biggest story in our lifetime. There is no bigger story. And it's not about the TikToks on the screen. It's not about, ooh, maybe it had something to do with JFK's assassination. And no, they're missing the lead. The lead is, for the first time ever, the United States government, thanks to Donald Trump, has said, yes, there are UFOs. Yes, there are UAPs. Yes, there are files. And we're going to start to release the files. Nobody else ever admitted it before. You and I would speculate, well, gee, the government must have files on this. Okay, but there was no confirmation of that. That was just a fairy tale. We just speculated on it like a fairy tale. It's been released. They started releasing them a month ago. Oh, my gosh. NBC, are they leading with that on their so-called snooze? No. CBS, don't even go there. ABC, are they discussing that? No, they're nowhere near it. Some networks touch on it every now and then. But tonight, just now, I have spent 10 times more time on the UFO story than any other source of information. Right now, 10 times more. With real journalists like Ross Coulthart and Tim Burchett's comments. And it was interesting that Burchett and Ross Coulthart said the same thing. They both said there's a deep state making it difficult to release the information. They both believe there's big stuff. And the difference was that Ross doesn't think it's going to be released. Ross thinks ultimately the deep space will win. And we will keep an eye on that race. We'll keep an eye on the deep space rate and share it with you and give you a chance to talk about it at 800-848-9222. 800-848-9222. We also were the first to release news that the major general in Arizona, who was profoundly involved with the UFO program, major aware of the UFO program, all information on UFOs came to this military officer. He is a major general. He left his house at 11 one morning in Arizona, and we haven't seen him since. Not at 2 in the morning, not drunk. This is a sober, sane, brilliant military officer who left his house and knew too much. His wife said the only reason he would disappear is if he wanted to disappear. He was one of those guys, a major general. They still haven't found him, but we released that story. Ross was the very first one to report that on this show. Melissa Cassius was among those flagged by FBI and House oversight investigators under nuclear-linked disappearances. One of the bodies of the 11 mysteriously missing persons that had potential ties to U.S. nuclear secrets or rocket technology has been discovered by a hiker in New Mexico. Police have identified the remains of Melissa Cassius, a missing Los Alamos National Laboratory worker. Her disappearance became part of a wider swirl of speculation over scientists and lab-linked employees who vanished or died under unclear circumstances. That spurred President Donald Trump's attention in a House Oversight Committee investigation. It's a very small font, ladies and gentlemen. The New Mexico State Police Investigation Bureau was informed Thursday that the hiker found Cassius in the McGaffey Ridge of the Carson National Forest with a handgun alongside her, remains. Whoa. The cause and manner of death have not been determined. They're going to have to do further anthropological examination. They're reviewing her remains. That means she's been there a while. They have found one of the Los Alamos scientists who disappeared, one of the 12 who disappeared, in a New Mexico forest, Melissa Cassius. Melissa Cassius, family, we're sorry. It's sad. Related to rocketry, she's a rocket technology expert, UFOs. But the news, besides her death, and I'm sorry, the other news is that for the first time in history, the United States government has said, yes, there are UFOs. Yes, we're releasing files. Ross Coulthard and the senator and the congressman are saying, there's a lot there, but we're not so sure that's going to be released. And I keep having to adjust my headphones. Thank you for your patience. I don't know why they're giving me a hard time tonight. But that's the story on UFOs. We're going to have another update with Dave Scott at 3 a.m. And we're going to, that interview, that conversation I had with Ross Coulthard is so important. And so much was revealed in that, as always. There's no other media source that has this much information, cutting, breaking news, than this show. Nobody comes close. A three-minute report? What? I'm sorry. No report on NBC, no report on CBS, no report on ABC. Hi! We have the information, and we share it with you the minute we get it. We actually break the stories that others pick up later. That's what we do. Why is that? Oh, because this is the other side of midnight. And you and I are on KDKA in Pittsburgh, WABC in New York, great radio stations like Chicago's WGN.
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7: All right, Walter Sterling with Edward Jones. Now, I want to explain this. Edward Jones has a fantastic background, amazing background, and I'm going to ask him to give his bio again because I know him and I don't need to hear the bio, but you need to hear his bio. Who the hell is this guy? The reason I have him on, besides the fact that he has a very deep voice and he was in the Marines and I'm scared of all Marines, is because he's able to simplify the situation in Iran, the Straits of Hormuz, all of that for me in a way that I, Walter Sterling from New Jersey, can actually understand. I can't say it'll be helpful to you, but it might be. Edward Jones, please sum up what seems to be a progressively chaotic situation in the Middle East.
9: Yeah, thank you, Walter. Thanks for having me on again. My background is about 30 years in international telecom technology and venture capital and a whole bunch of other things. I had government clients. I had U.S. corporate clients, international clients, and, had kind of an interesting background. Taught at two universities here in New York, business and entrepreneurship, and know a little bit about geography. So there we go. But, it's interesting right now. We're really in a Trump said that he was going to come back and make a decision on Saturday, was in the Situation Room for a couple of hours. They claim to have edited the what they call a memorandum of understanding. And I'm not sure if the Iranians even know what that is, but they call it a proposal. We took their response to our proposal. Trump was supposed to have edited it up and sent it back to them. Now, understand that these negotiations, they call it negotiations, but really they're not face-to-face negotiations. They go through Pakistan. So, we send our proposal to Pakistan. Pakistan then routes it somehow to the Iranians. The Iranians have a friend in Oman there. They're one of their closest, actually their closest neighbor friend is Oman, and they trust them greatly. They get advice from them and some other places there. But it's all indirect, okay? It's through the go-between Pakistan. And there is not face-to-face talks right now. Baked into the Iranians is this enormous distrust of the U.S., which is 47 years of, I call it the crust of distrust. They really, just protract this. And, where we are right now is, I call it, I have a term for it, Iran is practicing strategic patience. And in their view, they're winning the war. I mean, this is the way they think. This is what they believe. Their goal, as I mentioned before on air here, is that their goal is to survive. They just want the IRGC, which is the regime, the Iranian Revolutionary Guard Corps, which is the hardcore Islamist military faction there. They are the regime. The younger son Khamenei is we haven't heard from him. We don't even know if he's alive, actually. He was severely injured when they killed his father in that attack, and he hasn't been really heard from since. Elise Labbitt, who I really, really admire and like her analysis, her reporting, she is a terrific, just terrific person, very experienced in this area. And she's saying that Iran, the bomb now, which with the nuclear stuff, has kind of faded into the background, if you will. And it's all on the Strait of Hormuz, and the Strait of Hormuz is still closed. It's been closed for 4 months, which again gives the IRGC the perception, the belief that they're winning. They have the leverage, still have the leverage in this Strait of Hormuz. And they've trapped about 1,000 to about 1,500 ships, by the way, that are hanging out back in there in the Persian Gulf. They're causing global economic pain by keeping the strait closed. And they're causing Trump enormous political pain, not only in the U.S., but among his partners and allies in Europe. And the other thing, too, is that, the mainstream media loves to talk about sticking points. Oh, we have sticking points here, these are not sticking points. These are, I call them, chasms of disagreement. I mean, they're really, really far, far apart. I mean, we could take a look at some of those right now if you'd like, but that's how I see it right now. We really don't know, and I've said this before, it's very complex, very, very complex, particularly going through an intermediary like Pakistan. But anyway, that's where we are right now. It's just a major, major impasse.
7: What are some of the sticking points, one or two of the sticking points that I could actually understand?
9: Well, Iran, we've been saying red lines, nuclear, we want their agreement that we'll never make a bomb. The only thing they've agreed on right now is a 60-day ceasefire that started April 17th. So the clock is ticking on that. But Iran wants an end to the war. They want a guarantee that the U.S. and Israel will not attack them anymore. They don't want a quote-unquote ceasefire. They want an end to the war. They want a guarantee against, say, these future attacks. They want all U.S. forces to remove from the region, all our bases there, Saudi Arabia, Kuwait, these other countries. They they want money. Money. They want a release of the $3 or $4 billion in frozen assets they claim belongs to them. They want the lifting of all the sanctions, total relief. They want their ports opened. They want the blockade taken down, and they want war reparations for all the damages that we caused to them.
7: My question then is, or what? If we say, no, we're not going to do any of that, or what? What leverage do they possibly have at this point? All their Harry Potter-type leaders have been killed. We don't actually understand who's running it. Their nuclear program decimated. Trump says their ships are gone, their missiles are gone. What are they going to do if we say no?
9: Right now, they are, the strategic patience that they're practicing, which is leverage. Okay, they see Trump losing his government in the midterm elections, and they see the U.S. not putting boots on the ground, trying to do this from the air. But they control the Strait of Hormuz. They control. They've mined the thing. It's a 3-4 months process to take out the mines. So right now their leverage is holding the Strait of Hormuz hostage, if you will, reckoning that Trump is going to run into trouble, and they can wait him out. And as I say, these people are fanatics. The IRGC is the regime. They are Islamists. They're crazed. They drink the Kool-Aid, we've seen what they've done. They killed 30,000 to 40,000 of their people when they tried to protest. They'll do this again, and so this is their leverage. Their leverage is right now the Strait of Hormuz, plus the notion that that Trump will lose his government in the midterms, which Trump doesn't seem to be bothered by the way. He's just hanging in there, but the terrain is so treacherous around the choke point, the major choke point around the city of Bandar Abbas, and it would be just impossible. The political will is not there to put troops on the ground anyway, so that's not going to happen. So I think they'll just muddle this along, but don't expect the Iranians. From my analysis of this and talking to people, my sources, reading what have you, I think this thing is just stuck right now. I really do.
7: I don't see it getting unstuck, and I don't see any leverage that they have waiting. Okay, so they wait. And then the Republicans win the midterm election. Then what do they do?
9: Well, that, again, is going to depend on getting the traffic out of the Persian Gulf through the strait. And that's going to depend on how fast, hopefully the Allies can help us, how fast they can demine the place. They can fend off the attacks of the Swift boats that they've been sending out. They have a lot of capabilities still that the IRGC can deploy. It's called asymmetric in military terms.
7: Yeah, I could never understand what you just said. All right, Edward Jones brings deep experience in international business development, military affairs, intelligence, and oil markets across the Middle East and beyond. He's also a ham radio operator. His call sign is W2LCQ. I'll give it again in a second. How did you do in the contest this weekend?
9: I did pretty well, actually. I made about 400 contacts globally and about 250,000 points, which I contributed to our club. And our club is number one right now in the U.S. We might be number one in the world, and we're moving along. Yeah.
7: W2LCQ, Edward Jones on the other side of midnight with Walter Sterling. Thank you, Edward.
10: We are fighting for the gays of Hormuz right now.
11: Respect to them. They need us to fight for them. I'm with it.
10: Gays of Hormuz are being attacked.
11: That's not cool.
10: Not good.
11: I'm a straight guy, but that's not cool.
10: Yeah, they're going for the Straits of Hormuz, but they're not willing to protect the gays of Hormuz.
11: You see, I'm a straight guy. I'm an ally.
10: What do you think when you do see a penis?
11: When I see a penis?
10: Yeah.
11: No. Never seen one other than my own.
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13: Breaking news, everything is bad. It's just as terrible as you imagined and probably worse. With more, we go to Tom Lee Cruz. Tom Lee.
14: We're all in danger, Dan Lee.
13: What can we do?
14: Absolutely nothing.
13: It was good knowing you, Tom Lee.
14: I can't say the same.
13: That was unnecessary. We're just now getting in reports that all the children have exploded. They will be missed. Let's check in with Olivia Lee Rodrigo. Olivia Lee, where are you?
15: That's none of your business. Do you hear that? Cut the music. Do you hear that?
13: What do you hear?
15: That's the sound of us slowly dying. Can you hear it?
13: I can hear it. It's louder in my left ear.
15: Olivia Lee Rodrigo reporting from where I am.
13: I actually have some more questions for you. Okay, we're going to go to Kevin Lee Costner, who has more with politics.
14: No, I don't.
13: Let's send it over to our senior correspondent, Nicolee Minaj.
16: Look at this chart. Let's bring it up.
13: What am I looking at here?
16: I don't know, but it doesn't look good.
13: That looks bad.
16: Yeah, it's probably bad.
13: Let's go to our eye in the sky, Timothy Chalamet. Timothy.
17: Man, I am so high up right now.
13: You are in a helicopter.
17: I didn't know that when I got in. I thought it was a weird car.
13: What do you see up there?
17: Everything. It's too much. We were never supposed to see this. I need to go back down.
13: You stay right there.
18: Do you realize that because of you, this city is being overrun by baboons?
19: Well, isn't that the fault of the voters?
20: I grew up where somebody told you to keep talking. They wanted you to shut up. If they told you keep talking, that meant shut up now.
7: Yeah, that's how I was raised. You just keep talking like that. See what happens. That's how I was raised. That speaks for the entire state of New Jersey, Brooklyn, most of the Northeast. You just keep talking, see what happens. It's a completely opposite worldview from the rest of the country. Once you hit the Pennsylvania border and you're trapped in the Pennsylvania wilds, the worst place to have to drive through. You've driven through the Pennsylvania wilds, haven't you? On 81, 80, you've driven through it. And what do you know? There's nothing there. It's like the entire state of Ohio. There's nothing there. You drive through the Pennsylvania wilds. It's something they made up. The Pennsylvania State Legislature had to make up something for this incredible expanse of nothing that goes from about Scranton to about Pittsburgh. Nothing. They decided to turn it into a wildlife experience. It's not a reserve. It's not a national park. It's just nothing. They renamed it the Pennsylvania Wilds. Every time I drive through it, what do I hear on my radio? The music from Deliverance. The theme from Deliverance. That's all I hear. That horrible song. And other people grabbing Ned Beatty and turning him into a pig. Ah, that was some movie. I hated that movie. However, that's the Pennsylvania Wilds. Why did I bring that up? I don't know. We have covered the important story tonight better than any other media source. Have you ever heard me brag about our coverage? No, because I just integrate it with the story like a professional talk show host. It's just part of the flow of things that we discuss. I don't stop it and do...
21: This is breaking news.
7: I don't do that because we break news. It's what we do all night. I don't have to do what others have to do.
21: This is breaking news.
7: Yeah, I don't have to do that. Because that's what we do. You and I talk. We reveal stories. Ross Coulthart, Dave Scott, UFO experts, and then icing on the cake, Robert Clotworthy. Robert, the voice of Ancient Aliens. He comes on and he gives us a sample of what's going to happen on Ancient Aliens. He comes on and he says, well, I've been talking to these guys and I know more than anybody else. And then he reveals what more he knows. Has this been turned into a promo yet, Chris? I don't think so. Where's my promo? Those are the opportunities that we have. We share information like this when nobody else.
18: Do you realize that because of you, this city is being overrun by baboons?
19: Well, isn't that the fault of the voters?
22: The HOA has decided we are banning homeschooling.
23: You can't do that.
22: We can and we are. We can't have kids growing up here doing nothing and eventually causing crime.
24: What the hell are you even talking about?
22: Effective next quarter, households are limited to 5 occupants. Anyone above that number will need to either relocate or apply for an exemption.
23: I have 4 kids.
22: Then you're at 6 with 2 adults. You can apply for an exemption, but there's a fee.
23: Yeah, no way I'm paying that.
22: Ryan, the car.
25: Yeah, I just got it done.
22: It's purple.
25: Gloss metallic. Looks great.
22: The approved exterior vehicle colors are listed in Section 7. Purple is not on the list.
25: I can't choose my car color?
22: Not that color. Children are permitted. Obviously, that's not the issue. It's the intensity. When splashing becomes continuous, it's disruptive to all of us. Barb, I'm talking to you. Keep your kids under control. Going forward, any resident homeschooling a child is required to register with the HOA. Name of child, age, curriculum, and daily schedule.
23: Why does the HOA need our daily schedule?
22: So we can confirm education is actually taking place.
7: And congratulations.
23: Oh my God, that's none of your business.
7: It's Pride Month. Congratulations.

0: And you're wondering, you know, God, they're just so attractive. I'm always interested in knowing who your same-sex celebrity crush is. 800-848-9222. 800-848-9222. We have a robust menu of all-night conversation subjects. UFOs. Dave Scott's going to reveal to us tonight about his abductions. The man was abducted more than once. He isn't sure how many times. I said, are you sure it wasn't an alcohol blackout? He's sure it was not an alcohol blackout. Have you been abducted? Betty and Barney Hill were the first people to come out publicly and reveal that they were abducted. Where did they do that? They did it in 1960 on the Long John Neville radio show, an all-night talk show based in New York City. Long John Neville was the first one to do these subjects. Many have claimed it. Believe me, it's nobody else but Long John. He covered this, numerology, psychics, remote viewing. It all started on the Long John Neville show. And Betty and Barney Hill were the first ones to say that they were abducted. It's also amazing to me what John used to do. John used to be on 6 hours a night from midnight to six. Midnight to six, ladies and gentlemen. And the other thing he did, which secured his ratings, his best friend was Jacqueline Suzanne, who wrote Valley of the Dolls. And what Jackie do? She read from her book, and then he read from Valley of the Dolls, a smutty book. He read it on the air, long passages, and then said, ladies and gentlemen, I cannot go on. I cannot go on. I can't allow this on a FCC-licensed station. They will lose their license. And what'd you have to do? You had to go out the next day and buy that book. They sold 25 million books, and it was because of that. The best part of that story, so he did 6 hours a night, six nights a week, live, 6 hours a night. He did that from 1957 to 1975. Through the 60s, Long John, an overnight host, was the highest paid radio star in New York City, not the morning guy. Long John could sell anything because he was alone with you in the car. I'm alone with you in the car. You and I, in the truck, just us. If I give you an idea or a thought, or you call me, it's just between us. It's the most powerful medium there is, the most powerful medium to exchange ideas and entertainment and to sell stuff. Walter Sterling, Red Apple Audio Networks, The Other Side of Midnight.
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3: In Central Africa, Red Cross workers are going door to door sharing information about how Ebola virus is spread as the head of the World Health Organization says medical responders are trying to play catch-up during the deadly Ebola outbreak. The Democratic Republic of Congo is where the outbreak is centered. Volunteers in hazmat suits are supervising burials, and there have been attacks reported on healthcare facilities as well as ongoing military conflicts and general mistrust within the community, all hampering efforts. The virus has so far killed at least 220 people in the DRC, with neighboring countries also at risk. There are now at least 7 suspected cases in neighboring Uganda. I'm James Flippin, and this is the Worldwide News Network.
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4: 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Now, for any New Yorker who calls this city home, know that when you see those kinds of violations or you feel them, call 311, report them. HPD will come out and inspect them, and if they are indeed violations of housing code, we will hold landlords accountable.
5: 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It's really wild to watch. 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This is scary stuff. The government going in like that. Stay the hell out of it.
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2: Confessions of a retired NYPD detective.

0: Hey, Walter. On tonight's episode of Confessions of a Retired Detective, I'd like to talk a little bit about the pressures that rookie cops come under. So when I first started with the NYPD in 1987, I was amazed at the amount of threats and innuendos I got starting in the police academy. From the moment you get hired, they tell you you're going to get fired if you screw up. There's random drug screenings, integrity tests, all sorts of things. And they're on top of you constantly because they want to condition you that it's not like the movies where anything goes. So when I went into field training, I was a little apprehensive about making arrests and getting involved sometimes. At one time, my field training sergeant pulled me aside and said, "Hey, Ferrari, put your helmet on and get in the game." Well, with rookie cops, they used us for a variety of things. And the fall of 1988, and Jesse Jackson was running for president of the United States, and he was going to give a speech at a community center in Co-op City in the Bronx. So the morning of, they grabbed about 15 of us rookies. They put us in a police van. But before that, they told us, listen, this is going to be on the national stage. There's going to be a lot of press there. Don't do something stupid. They drive us over to this community center. Out of the 10 of us, they put 5 inside and 5 outside. And I was unlucky enough to have the back door of this location. And I was told by my sergeant, and he says, listen, we were told the Secret Service is coming in through the front with Jesse Jackson. Anybody knocks on that door, do not let them in. I said, you got it, boss. About 15 minutes later, a lieutenant comes up to me. Hey, Ferrari, you like your job? Yes, sir. He said, okay. He says, anybody knocks on that door, don't let anybody in. I says, I got it, sir. And this went on. It just kept going and going until the chief of the Bronx showed up and told me I would go back to working for an exterminator if anybody came through that door. So I was like, I got it. So I'm standing at my post and all of a sudden the radio start cracking and we hear, he's here. So I'm watching that back door like my life depends on it. And I'm waiting for everybody to be coming through the front. And the next thing I know, I hear jiggling at the door. And I'm like, what the hell is this? They're supposed to be coming in through the back door. I hear jiggling. The next thing I know, the door opens up and standing in the doorway is a mountain of a man. And it's Jesse Jackson. And I'm standing there like, what am I supposed to do? And he extends his hand and he goes, hello, officer. And I said, hello, Mr. Jackson. And I shook his hand and he came rushing past me with the Secret Service and reporters and everything else. I wasn't going to be the one to throw this guy out of his own event. Later on, my sergeant came up to me and said, well, Ferrari, you'll go far on this job. I said, why is that? He goes, you didn't exactly disobey an order, but you didn't put yourself in harm's way either. So for more behind the scenes NYPD stories, be sure to check out my new book, NYPD Behind the Blue Wall of Silence, available on Amazon. I'm retired NYPD detective turned author Vic Ferrari with Walter Sterling on the other side of midnight.
1: More talking, Walter Sterling, the other side of midnight.
2: Melissa Cassius was among those flagged by the FBI in the House Oversight investigations into nuclear-linked disappearances. One of the bodies of the 11 mysteriously missing persons that had potential ties to U.S. nuclear secrets or rocket technology has been discovered by a biker on a New Mexico national forest. Police have identified the remains of Melissa Cassius, a missing Los Alamos National Laboratory worker. Her disappearance became part of a wider swirl of speculation over scientists and lab-linked employees who vanished or died under unclear circumstances. Well, that spurred President Donald Trump to pay attention and the House Oversight Committee to investigate. One of the 11 people who disappeared, Melissa Cassius, has been found. Her body's been found. Her remains have been found. The remains have been there a while, and they're doing an anthropological autopsy to determine how, why she died. There was a gun found next to her. There was a gun found next to her. And the major general, who left his house at 11 in the morning, he left his watch and his cell phone, but he took his gun. A major general. All the details you want, plus you and I are going to talk about the new news of Savannah Guthrie's mom. Red Apple Audio Networks.
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6: I'm Brandon Eisen. At least 20 protesters have been taken into custody for breaking a new curfew outside an ICE facility in Newark. New Jersey Governor Mikey Sherrill says protesters were throwing objects and lighting tires on fire Sunday night. Authorities closed off a small area around Delaney Hall to keep protesters back. A 9 p.m. to 6 a.m. curfew is in effect. This immigrant detention center has become the focus of protests over the alleged mistreatment of detainees, which Department of Homeland Security officials deny. New Jersey is launching a human trafficking awareness campaign ahead of the 2026 World Cup, with 8 matches set to take place at the Meadowlands. Attorney General Jennifer Davenport says it's important to make the public aware of red flags associated with human trafficking.
7: Human trafficking is a global criminal enterprise. Ending it requires a global response. It starts with conversations with our friends and families and neighbors, and in our communities.
6: Officials say law enforcement will also invest significant resources before and during the tournament to uncover and disrupt trafficking networks. Police have arrested a 22-year-old woman for the stabbing death of a 28-year-old man on Long Island. Cops have not yet publicly identified the victim. Officers were responding to a 911 call after 1:30 a.m. Monday morning in Massapequa, where they found the victim with a stab wound. He was pronounced dead at the scene. A large search conducted by police included deployment of canine units and led to the suspect's arrest. There have been 2 raccoon attacks in Ridgewood, New Jersey over the past few days. In broad daylight, a 7-year-old boy is undergoing a series of rabies shots after being bitten in the leg on Saturday evening near Maple Field and Community Garden. The next day, an adult was bitten on private property and is also now undergoing rabies prevention treatment. Ridgewood Animal Control is looking for the raccoon believed involved in both attacks. The town is now considering dropping pellets containing the rabies vaccine in wooded areas. I'm Brandon Eisen for 77 WABC News.
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10: So go into this AM New York column today, and here's how it starts. Menon's appearance with Mamdani on Thursday followed an interview the day earlier on the right-wing radio show. That's me, you know, pro-choice and pro-gay marriage. I'm right-wing. On the right-wing radio show of Sid Rosenberg on WABC Radio, where she criticized Mamdani's preliminary budget proposal. Rosenberg has drawn criticism in the past, having labeled Mamdani, the city's first Muslim mayor, a terrorist. By the way, I stopped doing that months ago, okay? Let's stop with that nonsense. And claiming during the campaign that he would be cheering another 9/11. Okay, I made that comment with Cuomo, okay. So then it goes on to talk about Menon. Oh, here. Since the unveiling of his preliminary budget, Menon has said that potential property tax hikes should not be discussed amid the current affordability crisis. Speaking to Rosenberg on Wednesday, she emphasized that the city council has the final say over property taxes and made clear it will not approve any hike. Okay, so there's basically what she said to me. Then you go to the next page of this column. Asked by a political reporter, I'll give you that reporter. His name is Chris Sommerfeld. He used to write for the New York Daily News. Asked by a political reporter about Menon's appearance on Rosenberg's show after his Islamophobic comments about Hisner, there's that word again, Mamdani said he would let the speaker answer that. A spokesperson for the speaker's office said Menin's appearance on Rosenberg's show was one of many media hits she did that day to discuss the budget. But, you guys ready? But that she vehemently disagrees with the host's views and past remarks about the mayor. And here's where it gets really saucy. Quote, Speaker Menin vehemently disagrees with Sid Rosenberg on a whole range of topics. Well, how about that, Noam?
11: Well, that's fine. I mean, you know.
10: Well, what the hell could she disagree with me on a whole range of topics?
11: She, you know, not surprising that she disagrees with you a lot of stuff, but she came on anyway.
10: Mm-hmm. Speaker Menin vehemently disagrees with Sid Rosenberg on a whole range of topics. And here's a sentence, Lewis, that you're going to love. She strongly condemns his Islamophobic rhetoric. She appeared on WABC Radio as well as other numerous outlets to speak to New Yorkers about the impact of the C-bubble. Separately, Commissioner Tisch reportedly met Rosenberg for dinner last month. This according to the Daily News. So,
11: But the commissioner didn't back down.
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0: This mayor of New York, I don't share too many New York stories or impressions because we're on in St. Louis, Pittsburgh, Chicago, all across the country on giant, great radio stations. However, there's a mayor just like this mayor in Seattle, several other mayors just like this clown in Boston. Throughout the country, clowns like this are becoming mayor. Ed Koch was a three-term great mayor in New York City. He knew where to get Chinese food. He knew what it meant to be a New Yorker. And he was proud of it, and he was comfortable in who he was. And therefore, we changed the name of the 59th Street Bridge to the Ed Koch Bridge. And now this clown mayor, Mondavi, what's his name, is saying that it should be changed. There should be a different name to, I forget what he said it was, but it doesn't matter. It should not be changed. His motivation for wanting a change is suspicious and disgusting. Sex, drugs, and illiteracy. The death of education in America. This is by Gino Young. This is a book by Gino Young. Now, you and I have talked a lot about the challenges in our public schools. And challenge number one is that a parent today is thinking about the public schools the way it was when they were there. And they think when they send the kid off to school, it's going to be like the way it was when they were there. It's not. It's nothing close to it. And it is a slow process of education for the parents to realize, whoa, what is this? Then if you happen to be blessed with a special needs kid, as my wife and I are, with our Samantha, our beautiful Samantha, well, our Samantha has autism and apraxia. 90% of the teachers that I mention that to in a public school will say, what's apraxia? In fairness, every special needs kid is very different. And no public school teacher can go to teacher colleges and have a clue how to deal with the various types of special needs. Even if they want to, even if they're open-minded to helping that kid, they can't do it. It's not a fair. So why do the public schools keep trying? Well, money. In almost every state, every special needs kids gets a bigger allocation of funds from the state without any guidance as to where it goes. Oh, you have a special needs kid? Here's more money. Gino Young, welcome to the other side of midnight.
1: Thank you so much for having me. It's a pleasure to be here tonight.
0: Don't say that yet. You haven't been through it. Gino, COVID was a disaster for our kids. My kids were ruined. I mean ruined by the COVID. Go home. My oldest missed her prom, her senior pictures, graduation ceremony, all because of that. And she's a rules kid. My oldest kid likes that stuff. Homecoming dance, proms, senior pranks, graduation. She likes all that. Senior photos. She loves all of that. Not her father, but her. My middle kid said at the beginning of her junior year, I'm going to get straight A's to get into college. I'm going to get straight A's. And she was getting straight A's. And then they said, you have to go home. This kid could not learn on Zoom. Could not. Gave up in about an hour and was flunking every class. And only because of a special independent study program they set up was she saved. And my poor autistic apraxia kid, she was in second grade, told to go home. And from second grade till now, she's 14, she's stuck at a second grade reading level because of what happened and because of Zoom. She is now stuck at a second grade reading level. Thanks a lot. Tell me about your experiences in learning about the kids who suffered from COVID and go home.
1: Well, you know, it's absolutely disgraceful, and what they did was absolutely criminal, and it's terrible. When I started working in the public school system, I started right after COVID. So one of the things I noticed very early on was when I was working as a substitute teacher, and I would have the children sign in their name for attendance. And I would look down at the paper, and I noticed immediately that what I saw wasn't normal. The kids, their handwriting, it looked like something out of second grade. So they had missed just basic building blocks of their education. And I couldn't believe what I was seeing. And then just to make matters worse, We encountered a boy. This was in a class that we were teaching, and he was 14 years old, and he could not spell the word airplane. He had like two different ways of spelling the word airplane. He spelled it one way. It was A-I-R-P-A-N-E. Then the other way was A-I-R-P-A-N-N-E. And I documented all of this in my book, Sex, Drugs, and Literacy, The Death of Education in America. This kid, he was 14. He had no idea of how letters work. He had no perception of phonics for the word. Let's say the cat walked across the street, that sentence. He would ask, where does the H go in the word the? Where does the A go in the word cat? He had absolutely no idea of just how basic letters work. So what I saw was a complete and total breakdown across the board. And these children were dealt a very ill hand at the hands of course, Dr. Fauci, who lobbied to have the kids out of school as long as possible. And Randy Weingarten, the crazy American Federation of Teachers president for the National Teachers Union. So we saw all that. And here locally in Chicago, the teachers union, they purposely did not want to go back to class. They were on beaches in Aruba. They were in Cancun. They were in Mexico. They were everywhere but where they needed to be, which was in that classroom, having their behinds in that classroom with those kids. They essentially extorted the kids of Chicago, and they would not go back unless they got ventilators, unless they got air conditioning. They said they wanted hand sanitizing stations. They wanted every single thing, and there was always an extra thing that they wanted that they would use to up the ante to make sure that they could stay out as long as possible, and the children really suffered for it.
0: The teachers union is the worst union ever. Because though it said, well, you know, the powerful teachers union, the powerful teachers union, I always say, well, if they were so powerful, why are 40% of the classrooms in America not air conditioned? The worst bar in Chicago has 50 degree air conditioning every day. The worst bar has the best air conditioning. 40% of the classrooms in Chicago are not air conditioned. Oh, and it's June. How's that going right now in June? It's a terrible union. They have not helped their teachers get better working conditions.
1: No.
0: What happened?
1: I was just going to say, they don't do anything that the children need. They don't advocate for anything that they need. Last month, if you all saw, actually a month ago yesterday, we had what was called May Day around the country, where they were the teachers' unions were sponsoring kids to go out in the streets and take to the streets and protest all the politics and any pet political project you can think of. They wanted them to protest, yet these children can't read. 20% of the kids in Chicago, Chicago Public Schools, CPS, cannot read at grade level, yet they were teaching them how to say F President Trump and F ICE and everything else, and the videos were going viral like crazy, and we had mass walkouts. They were actually busing kids, without parental consent, mind you, busing kids to local protests. So that's just how far it's just declined here in Chicago. And one thing I talk about specifically in my book was a day that we witnessed where it all sort of came to a head. It was ACT testing day, so it was standardized testing, and they had to take the kids' phones from them. So, you know, these kids, they essentially come out the womb with a phone now, right? So they had to take their phones from them, and the kids, they had a meltdown. This was at Hillcrest High School in Country Club Hills, Illinois, which is where I taught, which is about 10 minutes from the Chicago county line. So the kids, they melted down. They were freaking out. They were swearing, throwing stuff across the room, ready to flip over the desk. Long story short, a three-hour test, they were supposed to get out at 12 noon. It took them 7 hours to take a three-hour test. The school ended up keeping them there until 3:10 p.m., which is the longest time that they can legally keep the kids there. So all of the chickens had come home to roost in that one moment, and honestly, it was glorious to watch, because this was a culmination of 4 years of BS. These kids didn't learn anything, and then their feet were finally put to the fire, and all the administrators who have coddled them, who make life difficult for people like me, who sent me down to HR when I worked at Tinley Park High School. They sent me down to HR for writing up too many kids. They said I was creating unnecessary tension and rubbing people the wrong way in the dean's office for essentially doing their job and saying, hey, you're not going to be coming in my room acting that certain type of way. I'm going to hold you to a standard. So all of the chickens came home to roost, and it was a beautiful, beautiful sight that day on ACT testing day.
0: Gino Young, the author of a book about the horrors of COVID and its impact on your kids, my kids. The most important thing that you and I can learn, without question, is the ability to read. If you and I can't read, there is no future. There is no hope. About what percent of kids, based on the conversation we just had, Gino Young, about what percent of the kids in the Chicago public schools cannot read? Forget about grade level. They just can't read.
1: Oh, well, I mean, if it's 20% at grade level, I would probably say it's probably double that, that just flat out cannot read. I know at the school that I worked at particularly, they have, it fluctuates between a 5% and a 7% literacy rate. This was at Hillcrest High School. So the kids are completely illiterate. They can't read. Some of them can't even write. They don't know how to sign their names. They don't know basic phonics. And I'm telling you, it's a very, very scary place if you're raising, we're raising up a populace that simply cannot do the most simple rudimentary task that you have to have just to function. You're going to have an entire population of functioning illiterates who will be easily controlled because they can't even sign their name. They don't even know. I mean, someone can swindle them out of anything because they go for anything. Unless it's on TikTok or unless they hear it from an influencer, they don't get it.
0: Gino Young, what is the name of your book?
1: My book is called Sex, Drugs, and Illiteracy, The Death of Education in America.
0: When did it come out?
1: It came out January 20th, so just about almost six months ago now.
0: All right. Can I buy it on Amazon? Where can I buy it?
1: Yes, you can get it directly on Amazon, or if we sell out on Amazon, which sometimes we do, you can get it at my website, www.genoyoung.net. That's GENOYOUNG.net. But Amazon.com, they have the book.
0: You better give the title again, because I know Midnight Misfits are going to want to buy this book.
1: Yes, Sex, Drugs, and Illiteracy. And by the way, I'm 29 years old, and I wrote this book when I was 28. So I spent like the last year doing this. I turned 30 this month.
0: Congratulations for putting a lie to everything I say to callers who call in and say they're 70. I always say to them, you know, people who are on here who are 28 do not give their age. Why are you telling me you're 70? But Gino, you have ruined my argument. You've ruined my talk show speech to convince people to not give their age. Gino, this is a tremendous amount of work, and I congratulate you. And I also congratulate you for your ambition to get on this show, which nobody gets on. Congratulations. Good for you. And that means I'm going to have you on again. Are you willing to go through this again?
1: Absolutely. I'm up late anyway. Might as well hang out with you, you know.
0: And Gino Young is listening on WGN in Chicago. Congratulations on getting a book published. That's a very big deal. Congratulations for working your way through the public school system in the Chicago area and coming out alive. But boy, it is a scary story. We are generating a generation of kids who can't friggin' read. And the genesis, the origin story, is the hell of the COVID management. The COVID management, which was a lie and a scam and made me incredibly sick and made my kids incredibly insecure and a little dumber. I'm Walter Sterling, and thank you, Gino Young. All right, we have a lot more coming up, and I will share with you the fact that we're going to learn about the mud flood, why it is that buildings are bricked up. It's not fire laws. Red Apple Audio Networks, The Other Side of Midnight.
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4: 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All they know is that he is an authority figure and the mayor of New York.
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2: Ed in St. Louis on KMOX. Welcome to the Other Side of Midnight.
3: I'm going to presume something, and there's always a risk, Walter, in presuming. Going to do it anyway. I'm going to presume that if you felt for an instant all of that money was being used wisely, all that money was being applied as wisely as it possibly could, with the interests of those children front burner, whether they actually could have succeeded or not, you would have been satisfied. You would have been satisfied.
2: The money that was extra for during COVID period, that was squandered. Most of it wasn't even claimed. School systems were given money from the feds that they didn't even claim, that could have been used to air condition those rooms, could have been used to bring in extra special ed teachers, could have been used to bring all those kids up to grade level after squandering them, after ruining their educational experience. I know that money was either squandered or not used. You're right, Ed.
3: And the strange thing is, I warned them in advance of COVID that this
2: Who did you warn? Who did you warn? Who did you warn?
3: Oh, I warned all the city, county officials. Right. I warned the Washington Post, the Washington Times. I warned our delegation in Congress, and I warned the mayor of Wentzville, who was in the middle of the country, and I said, this is coming. You got to stop this. And nobody even tried to deal with it.
2: Do you know why?
3: No.
2: Because they all got a taste of it.
3: Well, that goes back to even before COVID, how bad it is now in public service. And you talk about, we no longer have a reporting media. CBS is gone. Every newspaper that folds makes it easier to hide information. Every assignment editor who's hired, every investigative reporter that goes makes it so easy to hide information, Walter.
2: Oh, yes, you're absolutely right. There is nothing resembling journalistic integrity. There's nothing resembling just telling the facts, ma'am. That doesn't happen. I've seen it digress for years. However, it's not new. From the days of William Randolph Hearst, the media was manipulated with the facts depending on who owns it. You know, it's amazing to me today, the all news radio stations, there of which there are only like nine in Chicago, New York, you know who owns those? Every all news station except one, you know who owns those?
3: No.
2: George Soros.
3: Oh, good.
2: I don't know how this is so underreported. They wrap it in the Soros Fund. It isn't George personally. It's the Soros Fund. And how exactly is the fund controlled? Yeah, well, okay, got to go to dinner. It's all crooked, Ed, and I thank you very much for the call. You're a good caller and a good friend. 800-848-9222. Sal, welcome to the other side of midnight. Pete, I see what I'm doing. Sal, welcome to the other side of midnight. We will do that feature later, Pete. Hi, Sal. What's going on?
4: Good morning, Walter. There's too much emphasis on a half day in schools nowadays over the past 25, 30 years. There's too much emphasis on half days and days off and holidays and not enough going to school. And there's too much emphasis on recess. Years ago, when I was growing up, we didn't have that much recess. We were in school learning. We didn't have that many days off. We were in school, and our parents were involved. We had PTA. If you misbehaved, your parents would call your teachers would call your parents. They would call you into the room. Now there's no more discipline, and that's one of the reasons that nobody wants to go into teaching anymore. It's a part of a vicious cycle.
2: Sal, you have to remember, you're near death. The way it was when you were in school is very different than the way it is today. The reason that there was very little or no recess, and the reason the schools were the school length that they were, and the reason that there was, quote, discipline, is because our school systems were built on a factory and an agricultural mentality. It was built to generate kids who would not argue when they went to work in the factory and not argue when they went to work on the farm, and to keep them in school long enough so that mom and dad could work in the factory and work on the farm. That is the whole structure of the school system, which tragically was shaped by David Rockefeller, because he shaped the school system so he would have workers, not debaters.
4: Right. And then you had that guy Dewey, right? Wasn't it Dewey that contributed greatly to the ruination of our education system in this country?
2: Yes. And look at the school today. Look at the school system today. If the kid shows up at 8:15, how is he summoned to the school? By a bell, a loud, nasty bell. And then they're told to get in a single file line and don't say a word. They're greeted by a uniformed security guard, not a matronly teacher, not a loving gentleman, a security guard in uniform who tells them to get in single file, don't say anything, and then the next bell rings and they go single file to their classroom. And if they cause trouble, they're sent to the warden. Oh, I mean the principal's office. It is all set up to be just like a prison. They're training those kids to be disciplined like they're in a prison. It sucks. It's wrong. It's terrible. That's where school avoidance comes from. It is a crappy experience. It's not a wonderful, fun experience, which it should be when they show up at the school. Instead, it's a paramilitary experience for third graders. Thank you for the call, Sal. Thank you very much for calling. 800-848-9222. Robert, welcome to the other side of midnight with Walter Sterling. Hi.
5: Good morning, Walter.
2: Hey.
5: Two things. The first is the Iranian Republican Guard. If we destroy their armor, artillery, machine gun trucks, and other heavy weapons, they will lose control over their population, who could then, at one point, be able to steal anything that's left behind and use that against the remaining Republican Guard and rise up to take back their country. It'll also allow us to, in time, set up a security perimeter which won't be challenged, and we can go in and take away all of this uranium hexafluoride material so that the Republican Guard cannot build the bomb.
2: And Robert, all those guns and stuff, those are controlled by individuals, by members of the Guard, and they take it home at night. How exactly are we going to remove it? I agree with you. It'd be great. How are you going to do that? They're never in one spot.
5: They do assemble at certain times in places, like in their bases and camps.
2: You're right. You know, you're right. And I'm sure our military intelligence knows where they are. You're absolutely right. I wish that could happen, like, really soon, Robert. Thank you very much for the call. 800-848-9222. Oh, my God. Look at this show. This is like an actual talk show. I'm a little scared right now. The Other Side of Midnight is on KDKA in Pittsburgh. And in Chicago, it's on WGN.
1: More talking, Walter Sterling, The Other Side of Midnight.
2: Michelle Gibson is a leading expert in alternate history. She's an academic. She's a researcher. She's not a kook. She is serious, highly educated, and shares incredible information with you and me that she doesn't share with most people. She has a wonderful website. Michelle, what's the name of the website?
6: My website is piercingtheveilofillusion.com.
2: Piercingtheveilofillusion.com. It's fantastic. It's mysterious, very entertaining website. So thank you for that. When you do your research in things like alternate history, mudslides, bizarre architectural facts, when you go through all of this, there you must have come across some mystery that is overwhelming, that you go, I can't figure this one out, but this one is so bizarre, it almost scares me. What would something like that be?
6: Oh my goodness, there's quite a few of those, Walter. But I came into this line of research in a unique way, and basically I learned about sacred geometry, and then I learned about ley lines. And I learned about an ancient people called the Moors that go back to ancient Mu. Those things came together in my life within a few years. I started researching along ley lines that I found because I had learned about sacred geometry and patterns. And I'd been following what other earth energy researchers have been doing, other alternative history researchers have been doing. I was getting a basic foundation in that, and then I applied what I had learned to my own research. And basically, I started following these ley lines, going from place to place to place. And a lot of my early work is at specifically tracking these ley lines. And when I did that, I found the same signature, the same hand of design all over the earth. Everything, all the infrastructure was the same. All the capital buildings were the same. Same thing in Kyrgyzstan that you find in the United States as far as a capital building. Same shape, everything, with the dome and, you know, no difference. S-shaped river bends everywhere. The canals were everywhere. The railroads were everywhere. And so I'm seeing this, what I'm calling an advanced civilization that we know nothing about. We hear about Atlantis, and I think it's a reference to Atlantis, but this has been removed from our awareness, and it's been replaced by, I believe, a fabricated history to cover it all up, because those behind this cover up don't want us to know about it. They don't want us to know how advanced things were on Earth prior to an event happening. So when I first started making YouTube videos and putting them up on my YouTube channel, somebody connected me with somebody that was researching the mud flood. And when I watched his work, I thought, well, geez, we're looking at the same things. And so that became a component of the research I was doing. This idea that there was a recent cataclysm that caused, among other things, liquefaction. It's best known as the mud flood, covering the surface of the earth. It also comes into meltology, where things that we are told are natural features are actually melted buildings. You know, a lot of people are researching that aspect of it. Some people are researching the mud fossil aspect of it, of giant creatures, some human, some like mastodons, that are actually fossilized in mud. You know, this idea that something happened. So there's different aspects of it, but mine specifically has taken me along these ley lines, seeing the same hand of design, and then basically seeing things in our history show up, colonialism and colonizing different places, wars, conflicts are showing up on these ley lines. And then the who behind it started coming up. And that's what I blog about, the research that I'm doing. And then I've been able to take those bigger picture puzzle pieces and extrapolate information and put it together, because I think it's really important for people to understand that we haven't been told the truth about our history. And that what wiped out this original civilization, the forces that wiped it out, are still here. And what we see playing out in the world today is not organic. It's been manipulated. And all the headlines, everything going on, is still related to what happened to this civilization. And those who were behind it want for our future, which isn't very good, to control us and to acquire control and power and keep it. And I think that leads into transhumanism and other aspects of it. But I think there's a lot of reasons why I do the work that I'm doing. But if nothing else, I want to give people more information to base their opinions on other than just what we've always been told and always been taught to believe, and all of the polarization, differences of opinion, and, you know, it can get pretty violent when there's a conflict between two groups of people with opposing viewpoints. And I don't believe that's natural. I think it's something that's been manipulated and cultivated to get us to the point where we are today. And you just have to, you know, just listen to the news.
2: Exactly. If there's a group of people who wanted to change the course of history and wanted to change the story of history, I would suggest they're already in charge. They don't have a goal. They've achieved their goal. Is that a fair statement, or you think there's more to go?
6: Well, it's a fair statement. And that's, you know, it's how we got here. And we get called the deep state, the cabal, are names for these powerful families. But I don't believe they're going to get away with it. All that being said, and as far as we've gone into it in our world, I believe people are waking up. New information is coming in, not only from myself, but other people that are doing similar research. We have the internet. We have the ability to do our own research, which we didn't before, and they no longer control the narrative. And I do not believe we're alone, and that we have help. And part of that, though, is that people need to wake up and see for themselves and not buy into it and not give their consent and not give their energy to a system that, you know, that's basically been rigged against us, not in our favor. And that would be a takeaway from me about my work. And I do a lot of comparisons when I go through and research a place, you know, show you the same as Shaped River in Mongolia that's in the United States. And they're all like that. So it's not a random natural design. It's an intentional design for this energy grid that I've been talking about.
2: Now,
6: the free energy grid.
2: What would you say was the primary goal of changing the course of history? Because saying that it gives somebody power, more power, well, there has to be a reason they want the power. There has to be something that has to be hidden that was desirable to the population, that has to be hidden from the population in order to get to the next step of being powerful. What was the one thing they needed hidden?
6: Our abilities, our energy, human energy, this, you know, it's a spiritual war. It's good versus evil. All the, you know, the things that you hear about, the, you know, God versus the devil, and whatever forces are on either side, the light and the dark. And there are things about humanity that have been taken from our awareness about our own unique abilities. And instead of co-creating a beautiful world like we did in the old world, those co-creative abilities have been turned into creating the world that we see today, because they can't touch us. They have to lie to us to get our consent.
2: And you believe they have lied to us to get consent already? This has already happened.
6: This has already happened. Absolutely.
2: And the first step was to remove free energy, ether energy. Was that the first step, or was there something else?
6: So I think that was part of it. I think they blew out the grid. I think there was an energy grid. I think there was an event that caused this perfectly tuned scientific and musical instrument to destroy itself. I think when that energy grid was destroyed, it destroyed the surface of the Earth. I think when that happened, most of the original people were wiped out. And so you find giant, like we talk about giants, yeah, there are giants buried in mounds, but there's also giants buried. The construction crews come across their bones when they're excavating for a road or some kind of construction work that they're doing. So these giant bones are everywhere, and that's been hidden from us.
2: That has been hidden for 150 years. Allegedly, they were taken to the Smithsonian, never to be seen again. The Smithsonian people say we don't have them. I've always felt that that was probably true, that they were at the Smithsonian, then moved to a secret, different place. They're not in the Smithsonian, but that's a convenient thing to say. It's like Vietnam. Vietnam used to say, we have no prisoners. We do not have any POWs of the U.S., which was true because they had moved them to Laos. And I think it's like that. I believe the Smithsonian doesn't have them. I believe they were moved someplace else.
6: There's stories about them being put on a ship and sinking the ship. I mean,
2: I believe that.
6: And there's a lot of stories about, giant bones being reported and the Smithsonian coming to investigate. And that's all you ever hear of it. You hear about that in the Grand Canyon, that there were giant artifacts found in the Grand Canyon. And that story got hidden away shortly after the Smithsonian got there. So they're like gatekeepers. Like the National Geographic magazine is a gatekeeper in society, and there's other gatekeepers as well. There's a certain history that is an agreed on history, and so everything reinforces that at the expense of all this other information. So everybody knows about the Vatican Library, right? Everybody knows it exists.
2: Yes.
6: And it's not a secret, just like Bilderberger meetings aren't a secret. Everybody
2: right.
6: knows they happen. But what are they talking about? What books and what artifacts are in the Vatican Library and other libraries like it? There's more than one. The Smithsonian could be the same thing. They could have a vault underneath and these things go there. But they could also have been destroyed.
2: Michelle Gibson, an expert on alternative history. I didn't mean to interrupt that sentence. Please go ahead with what you were saying. I just wanted you, who just tuned in, to know I'm talking to Michelle Gibson. Please go ahead, Michelle.
6: I was just going to say, in the 19th century, so in 1800s newspaper articles, there were articles filled with giants and giant bone discoveries. Heading into the 20th century, that all disappeared and went away. It was all called a hoax. To this day, it's all a hoax. And they put a lot of energy into finding giant skulls, for example. I mean, they're clearly giant skulls. You can look it up on the internet. Fakes, hoaxes. But, there's some reason that the establishment is trying to suppress this information, even when it's obvious that there's something there.
2: Michelle Gibson, expert in alternative history. Michelle, what do you think caused the mud floods? Because I'm always puzzled by that. I understand what a mud flood could do, but I don't understand how it started. And I don't believe that men could manipulate it and make that happen. How did it start?
6: So, I was saying earlier, I believe that the energy grid was destroyed deliberately,
2: right,
6: and that it was a perfectly scientifically and musically tuned instrument. It was in perfect resonance, and something happened to destroy that. Could be talking a directed energy weapon, directed frequency, which is kind of where I land with it. I think it was just a non-resonant frequency that was inserted into the system. And I seriously look at the possibility that the Philadelphia experiment was involved in this.
2: Right. And what were the cathedrals really doing? What about the bells in the cathedrals?
6: This was a system that was based on frequency and healing frequencies. And so there was a connection between the cathedrals, for example, and the cathedral rose windows and the different kinds of cathedral windows and the organs and the bells. It was all part of this energy system, again, that we don't know anything about. They had technologies we can't even imagine. And these buildings were turned into churches and places of worship where there's an energy flow going somewhere. So it used to be this free energy system. And then it becomes human energy praying at the same time, sending out this energy somewhere. I think the free energy that was generated by this integrated system that was worldwide was replaced by our energy, by human energy, and that something is benefiting from human energy without our knowledge.
2: An amazing statement, and a really good place to pause this conversation. I'm so grateful that we have a friendship with Michelle Gibson. I will torment her weekly to share her information with us. And please give us the name of your website again, Michelle Gibson.
6: My website is piercingtheveilofillusion.com, and my YouTube channel is at Michelle Gibson 8946.
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0: The Other Side of Midnight with Walter Sterling.

0: A bill designed to keep the Chicago Bears and Illinois murky at best. The analysis says the mega project bill will be able to create jobs, boost sales tax revenue, and provide other benefits, but it will cost schools and other local governments billions of dollars in property tax revenue. I'm James Flippin, and this is the Worldwide News Network.
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0: Other Side of Midnight with Walter Sterling.
1: Hey, Walter Sterling. This is your cousin, Breezy. Listen, I think that it's time that you took a little break. So I'm going to play a song that I actually introduced years ago. So, Walter, hit the trail, and I'll take care of business.

0: 6 to 10 o'clock. Now, there's one problem right now. Where's Walter? Walter? Oh, there he is. Here's Walter.
1: There's Alan on Long Island at 800-848-9222. 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Alan, welcome to the big show.
2: This is the big show, Walter, and a tremendous show. And I like to tell you, you have a crossover audience coming in. You have a lot of people. Are you ready? You have a lot of people that love sports who come to your show. And I've spoken to many people about that. They just love your show.
1: Well, that's really nice of you to say. Do you have any idea of the scope of what it is they like? Do you have any idea?
2: Well, your show is entertaining. It's got a good pace to it, and you are great with callers. Talk radio, no matter what anybody says, is caller influenced and a host who knows how to take those calls. And you do it. A lot of guys, you know, don't even take calls. A lot of hosts do not take calls.
1: Do you know why? Do you know why they don't take calls? You want to know why, Alan?
2: Go ahead.
1: They don't get them.
2: I don't know about that. I think a lot of people complain they can't call a lot of shows. But, Walter, talking about schools, now let's keep in mind, President, let's get this right now, it's Andrew Johnson, never attended school in his life. And Abe Lincoln was very, very little schooling in his life. He actually taught himself to read and write, President Lincoln, as a kid. The problem with the school system is, let's face it, it's been taken over by communists and people who have sympathies toward communist ways and leftist ways. And it was a system that was not really, really good and driven for school kids. And because you brought up, listen, there are people in the audience, their grandparents, some of them were great-grandparents, left school at sixth grade. They had to go to work. There was no education for these kids. That was the education was the street.
1: That's right.
2: And learning a trade. But the thing is, this is what they did to the kids. You don't take 6, 7, 8-year-old kids and put them behind a desk for 8 hours a day. And the only time you let them out is to go to lunch down the cafeteria and eat, you know, let's face it, whatever you want to call it, mashed potatoes or chicken that looks like rubber or something like that. And the thing is, they should have made it more friendly for the kids. Listen, if you like sports, I know you don't like sports, they should have had an option for kids in the morning when they came in to play basketball or volleyball or dodgeball. Kids back then played dodgeball. If the kids like entertainment, have singing, entertainment, acting classes, along with the other reading and writing and arithmetic and all that stuff. That would, listen, if you had basketball as my first two classes, I would have been there first. I would have opened the school up. I would have been having breakfast in school if we had, but they didn't do it. They tied the kids down. Kids have to be active, and that would have been made it more fun for the kids. They would have loved going to school.
1: And Alan, you're absolutely right. And worse than that, in elementary school, most elementary schools to this day give homework. Like, what? Third grader is in school from 9 to 3. You can't teach third grade math in 6 hours. You have to give them homework. It's the worst thing to do. I was blessed. I was so lucky in Maplewood, New Jersey. In Maplewood, New Jersey, our principal at the elementary school had been a Air Force pilot. He was a serious guy. That suit jacket never came off. But he forbade the teachers from giving homework. He said, I believe in unstructured play. There will be no homework. That's a great principle. And I thank you for the call, Alan. Thanks for being our friend at 800-848-9222. That's why he lost his job. Ultimately, a bunch of parents kept saying, why aren't our children getting homework? Why aren't they getting homework? What kind of crappy parents are you that you think your children should get homework? Your children didn't need any homework. They don't need homework. Because I believe in, like, I'm going to do what I say, I did convince the elementary school teacher for my kids to stop the homework, and he did. That was a great victory for Walter Sterling. Besides, who'd want to argue with me endlessly? There can't be no upside to that. No upside. I want to talk with you about the UFOs. Have you been abducted? Dave Scott's coming up. He's been abducted. He's going to share with us some abduction stories. In my opinion, there's no bigger story than the fact that the U.S. government has released UFO files. Red Apple Audio Network's The Other Side of Midnight.
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4: Another night with a curfew in effect for a half-mile zone surrounding Newark's Delaney Hall. The ICE facility, serving as an immigrant detention center, has been at the center of demonstrations for over a week. Protesters claim detainees are being given rotten food and are subject to inhumane living conditions. Meanwhile, DHS denies those claims and said detainees are given three meals a day. New Jersey Attorney General Jennifer Davenport says the curfew is to protect everyone.
5: Our goal remains unchanged. Protect public safety. Protect peaceful protesters. Protect law enforcement.
4: Mayor Ross Baraka declared the curfew late Saturday after several clashes between protesters and officers. Baraka himself was previously arrested during a protest last year at the same detention center. In a statement, the mayor said that the curfew will remain in effect until further notice. Among at least 20 arrested, one Delaney Hall protester is facing charges for allegedly threatening an ICE officer and his family. 27-year-old Nicholas Skelfo from Brooklyn was arrested Monday. FBI Director Kash Patel said Skelfo was ID'd with the help of facial recognition technology. He now faces a maximum of 10 years in prison. The man charged in the murder of a college student from Yorktown was back in court on Monday. Jose Medina is accused of killing 18-year-old Loyola student Sheridan Gorman. In March, Gorman had been walking through a park in Chicago with her friends when she was shot in the back. Medina was back in court for a status hearing. He has pleaded not guilty on counts of murder, assault, and gun possession, and now faces an additional contraband charge after he was caught with a shank in jail last week. His next hearing is set for early July. The New York Giants are bringing back wide receiver Odell Beckham Jr., announcing they'd signed OBJ on Monday. The Giants drafted Beckham Jr. in the first round of the 2014 NFL draft, and he would spend five seasons with the team before being traded to the Cleveland Browns. New York also reportedly signed veteran receivers Braxton Berrios and Juju Smith-Schuster to deals. I'm Brandon Eisen, and don't forget, the news never stops at WABCradio.com.
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6: If you missed Dominic Carter, here's what you missed.
7: Let's start with your telephone calls. Line one, Patrick in New Jersey. What's on your mind?
8: Good morning. Good morning, Dominic. I'm a blind person, and I'm afraid to go into the city because my friends tell me, stay out of there. You got the homeless. They defecate all over the place.
7: Yes, they do.
8: They're playing with themselves.
7: Yes, they do.
8: You gotta have eyes in the back of your head, in front of your head, the side of your head. You gotta, look all over. And it's a disgrace. I don't blame the cops, but they're up at the turnstile, but they're not down where the trains are. Why? I don't understand that.
7: Well, I see them down where the trains are, but that's at the stops that I go to. Patrick, I'm just curious. Do you have a seeing eye dog?
8: I used to have a seeing eye dog, but unfortunately, she was 12 and a half years old, and I had to put her down. She had cancer.
7: Oh, I'm sorry to hear that.
8: And I'm
7: not minimizing the issues that you're raising because it's tough to be in New York City these days. But I've always been completely mesmerized by dogs that help the blind. That, I mean, do you really trust them? Because you're putting your life into them. I've seen blind people ride the subway with their dogs. Are they really that good?
8: Oh, yes. They do protect you. I'll tell you that. It happened a couple of times with me. Somebody tried to mug me, and
7: wow!
8: Let me tell you, the dog got into a ferocious bark, and they went right back the other way and left me alone.
7: So even though you're blind, Patrick, somebody tried to rob you.
8: Yeah, they don't care.
7: You know, I wish anybody. I could be around. That's tantamount to robbing an elderly person. I don't get it, Patrick, yeah. But don't feel bad about not going into New York City. Any urban area around America these days, but especially New York City with Democrats and the socialists of Mamdani. It's tough. Thank you, Patrick, for the great call. Let's go to John. Line 2 in St. Louis. John, what's on your mind?
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9: 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And I'm asking myself, how in the world do they not understand what's happening? 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
6: 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If you missed Joe Concha, here is what you missed.
10: James Comey, he's a weird dude. This is somebody who hates President Trump with a visceral fashion. And now to put up a threat like that on social media, legally, I can't speak to whether this will hold water as far as this indictment is concerned. But again, it's just so disturbing that we had somebody running a major intelligence organization who clearly could not think objectively. And then, by the way, if anybody believes that he stumbled upon just these seashells on an empty beach that spelled this out and that he didn't do it, I could say this as an opinion person. I absolutely believe that he's behind that, but that's just me.
11: 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If he had just left it there, it probably would have just washed away eventually.
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6: With Walter Sterling.

0: All right, ladies and gentlemen, there is new information on the 11 people who have mysteriously disappeared associated with the United States UFO program, rocket program. There's news. Melissa Cassius was among those flagged by the FBI and the House Oversight Investigation into nuclear-linked disappearances. One of the body of the 11 mysteriously missing persons that had potential ties to the U.S. nuclear program. I'm sorry, I needed a light. It's very sad. To the U.S. nuclear program, to the secrets or rocket technology, has been discovered by a hiker. Imagine you're a distinguished scientist. You have potential ties to the U.S. nuclear secrets or rocket technology, and you're dead. Discovered by a hiker on a New Mexican national forest, police have identified the remains of Melissa Cassius, a missing Los Alamos National Laboratory worker. Her disappearance became part of a wider swirl of speculation over scientists and lab-linked employees who vanished or died under unclear circumstances. And that spurred President Trump, his attention, and the House Oversight Committee's investigation into the disappearance of 11 highly educated, highly trained individuals who were associated with the Los Alamos National Laboratories. The New Mexico State Police investigators were informed Thursday that the hiker found Cassius at the McAfee Ridge, Carson National Park, with a handgun along her remains. She had a handgun. There was a handgun next to her, or a handgun placed next to her. Here's a real scientist. Real scientists, I don't think, go out to the National Forest and kill themselves. What would have to motivate that? And then the Major General in Arizona left his house at 11 in the morning and disappeared. He left with his handgun, left his cell phone home, left his watch home. Couldn't be traced. Left with a handgun. Either he was going to meet somebody where he felt the need for a handgun, which could be the case with Miss Cassius, or he took his own life. Seems way out of character for these people. Dave Scott, how do you feel?
1: Well, I mean, it adds to another list of what's going on. I mean, here's the thing with the first batch that came out. They all seem to have ties to the UFO world. Okay, that's where I kind of come into play here a little bit on this story. And we don't know if Cassius had any ties to UFOs just yet. We know she was, a secretary, not a scientist, in regards to the nuclear facilities at Sandia Labs in New Mexico. So, I mean, did she just get stressed out and decided, you know, maybe she had a bad relationship fall apart? Or was this something more nefarious? You know, with the gun being found right by her side, it is questionable whether or not this was a setup, or maybe she was about to leak some information that didn't want to happen, or maybe she was just a type of person who had a mental breakdown. The information coming out on this right now is very minute. We're going to have to investigate this more, but it does tie into this high strangeness that has been happening since General McCaslin disappeared mysteriously, and nobody seems to know where he went, where he lived. I do not buy the fact that there wasn't a single house in his area that didn't have a security camera or some sort of Ring camera on their doorbell that could record him walking away, or maybe getting into the van of the repairman who was at his house before his wife arrived back home. So there are some real holes in this story about the evidence that police have not put out there, or the military, or these laboratories. Now, when it comes to UFOs, we know McCaslin was a big player in this. He had a billion-dollar brain. Now, how does that add up to a secretary going missing to become the 11th? I'm not sure how that ties in just yet, but it is definitely curious.
0: I wonder how they're going to find the other ones. I wonder if they're going to be on hiking trails with a gun next to them, and it all looked like a big setup. These are all people who knew a lot and perhaps got into a situation where they knew too much.
1: Well, and that's the big thing. I mean, look, the FBI isn't going to give us any information right now while they are on an investigation regarding this. We know there has been calls by congresspeople to say, hey, check this out. We've had people who've testified about UFOs who are going into take their own lives or have disappeared into strange circumstances. So the big question is, what is the tie that is linking all of this together? Or is it just our imagination? We do not know just yet.
0: What do you think?
1: Oh, I definitely think it has something to do with UFOs. But the problem is, when we start adding certain names to the list, you know, we have to be careful to see how the link continues. Okay, with everything that has been striking forward recently over the last number of months, Walter, with the UFO files being released and with these people going missing who had ties to the UFOs, we have to see, what do they know? What could they have brought forward to the conversation, whether it was to Congress or whether it was to just the public in general? I mean, if they are holding big-time secrets regarding UFOs, that we do have crash retrievals, we do have aliens, both alive and deceased. Their bodies are in some sort of formaldehyde being stored so that way we can study them a little bit more and take their DNA. It does open up to a lot of high strangeness. Now, Sandia Labs, obviously a nuclear facility, but many people believe that there is some sort of hidden agenda that could be around that laboratory regarding UFOs and AET life. It's never been proven, but you know, it does add up to where she worked and what the UFO world is wondering about this subject as well.
0: Now, Ross Coulthart and Senator Burchett both believe that the real information, the alien information, will probably never be released because of the deep state. How do you feel about that?
1: I totally agree with that. And this is why, you know, I think in order to get this subject out, we need something that they have been calling catastrophic disclosure. Now, many who have talked about this on the Hill in Washington, D.C., have said, no, no, no, we cannot have this catastrophic disclosure. This will be bad for the United States. All it takes is one person, like an Edward Snowden-type person, to come out and start releasing what they know, okay? Start releasing how they know, who's tied into these programs, who is the deep state that everybody in America talks about, but we do not seem to know who's actually involved in that deep state. Who are the puppeteers behind the strings that are holding this subject? There's a lot of questions that need to be answered because somebody's calling the shots. I don't think it's the president. I think it is somebody beyond him. And that's why the president, no matter who it is, cannot release these files. And I think they are worried and concerned about how humanity is going to react to this and whether or not they feel that we're going to act like a bunch of scared third graders or we're going to be adults about it and handle it as adults should. I think there's a real concern.
0: I think that's not the real concern. I think the real concern is, we've talked about, the minute there's the truth about aliens, the result's going to be we will be looking for instructions from aliens, that we will look to them to lead us. And the deep state, everybody thinks, well, the president won't allow it because he wants to be the leader, the vice president, all these people want to be the leader. No, no, no. I don't think they're that way. I think the deep state is that way. The minute it is revealed that there is a higher power in the form of aliens or another organization that is powerful from aliens, all of a sudden the deep state has no power at all. I think it is the deep state itself that is worried about losing their authority.
1: Well, and that's the big one. And that ties into the military-industrial complex. And as Tim Burchett said earlier on Fox. He basically said that he really believes that if Donald Trump discloses, it could affect, you know, free energy and ways of travel, which would definitely take a big bite out of the oil and gas industry, which basically runs the world. So how is that going to affect things if that happens as well? There are so many major questions and how this could become some sort of major political shift, an earthly shift, if aliens come out and they say, hey, we want to give you this technology. We want you guys to be more environmentally conscious, and you don't need to use gas. You don't need to use oil. You could use our technology, however it works, and this is how you get around the universe, never mind traveling from, say, New York, where you are, to all the way where I am, just outside of Vancouver. And we could do it in minutes, let alone 6 hours.
0: I'd like to point out that Tim Burchett said all of those things 3 weeks ago on The Other Side of Midnight. All those things Tim said, he said here first. Many have said things here first. I just need to point that out. Dave Scott, do you have other updates for us that you would like to share?
1: Well, if we stick with Tim Burchett, he did say something very interesting on Fox News that caught my attention. He basically came out and said, look, this isn't about little green men. This isn't about UFOs or where these craft are coming from. It's about trying to find the trillions of dollars that go missing annually out of America's taxpayer budgets that are set up. And he says the American public needs to know. And I found that a very confusing topic, because here's a guy who's been very, very hard on the government and the agencies that are covering up the UFO subject. And now in this other side of his mouth, he's saying it's not about aliens. It's not about UFOs. We want to know where the money is going. That tells me that they are more interested in learning about UAP, unidentified anomalous phenomena, which in my opinion and many others are man-made objects. And what are they building? What are they spending hard-earned American taxpayers' monies on, which equals out to trillions of dollars annually? And that money could maybe be cut down, maybe be used for other programs to fund them, you know? So I found that very interesting, because that opens up a whole different political side of not only the UFO subject, which is maybe a start of a deflection, that we start kind of winding this subject down, or whether or not he's going to try and go after the deep state and the military-industrial complex and say, look, you don't have an open checkbook anymore. We want our money back. We want to know what you're doing with that money. And that's going to be, if that continues, a huge topic to discuss.
0: You know, he's a congressman. Other congressmen have said, gee, we demand these things be exposed. Nancy Mace has said, we demand these things be exposed. I'm like, you're in the Senate. You're in the Congress. Why don't you just go down the hall and find out? Why don't you just demand that it be released now? You're there. You're at the seat of power. Go down the hall. Bother the people who are hiding the money. Demand an answer. You need to take somebody with you. Take some National Guardsmen with you. Look intimidating and get the answer. It's silly. And when people like Burchett and others say, well, I think we're going to have a hard time with the deep state. No, it's your job to not have a hard time with the deep state. It is your job to represent our interests with a bunch of bureaucrats. And I'm not thrilled with what I hear out of the Nancy Maces and the Tim Burchetts. It's like, no, we sent you there to get these answers. And now you're saying, gee, I don't know. I'm kind of scared. I don't know if they're going to give it to us. Dave Scott is the host of Spaced Out Radio. You can find all of his shows on Spaced Out Radio on YouTube. He's got a great website called spacedoutradio.com. Dave Scott, have a fabulous spring. I'm Walter Sterling. This is the Red Apple Audio Network's The Other Side of Midnight.
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0: The Other Side of Midnight with Walter Sterling.
1: The people of Walmart on the other side of midnight.
2: A 17-year-old, he went amok at a neighborhood Walmart in Northwest Charlotte, according to the cops there. Xavier Tirado, T-I-R-A-D-O. He's being held on a $25,000 secured bond, which doesn't seem that high considering what this guy tried to do. He attempted to kill a 17-year-old, and he assaulted a woman with a firearm, according to the arrest warrant. He also caused a lot of damage to the self-checkout register, display items, and he went amok in the Walmart Vision Center. I love me some good eyesight. Good eyesight's a real important thing. Many of your neighborhood Walmarts have a vision center. While you're going in and maybe the wife is picking up provisions, you have your eyes checked. Yeah, do you really want to? Yeah, you know what your wife looks like. Yeah, you really need to see? Okay, that being said, Xavier Tirado is in a heck of a lot of Dutch. He's going to be doing some time. And my guess, they're going to move him up to being an adult. Attempted murder is never funny. Assaulting a random woman with a firearm, never charming. Even though this little enterpriser seems to be well ahead of where a 17-year-old should be, you want these guys to be a member of Junior Achievement, where they're making like leather belts customized with somebody's name on it. It says Bob or, Xavier. Yeah, that'd be great. And probably bad if you're going to commit crimes because then people can identify you through your leather belts that was customized for you. But it's an idea. If you have a kid at home that perhaps is on the way to doing some time, drop them off at Junior Achievement. Yeah, Junior Achievement is a great way for young men to learn about business. Young women, too. And then when they get in the world, they can apply those skills to being a drug dealer. For the people of Walmart, I'm Velo Hool. Walter Sterling, The Other Side of Midnight, Red Apple Audio Network.
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3: Oh, look at you. Good evening. Good morning. Here we are on the great shift, the third shift with Walter Sterling. 800-848-9222. New theories about Savannah Guthrie's mother. Are you ready?
4: I find it flabbergasting that anyone would take a woman her age. But what I think is probably the case is that someone in the area, maybe a handyman, maybe a service person, had found out that Mrs. Guthrie was the mother of Savannah Guthrie. And said, oh, she must be rich. So this person is not well. And that was my first thought. My second thought was that after time, when there was no valid ransom demand or any information forthcoming, that it's probably likely that Mrs. Guthrie died of shock, fright, heart disease, whatever it was, very soon after being taken from her home. And that's just horrifying to me, just horrifying. And so now this kidnapper had nothing and probably, unfortunately, took her body into the desert and buried her there.
3: That's what I think happened. I think that this went wrong. They wanted to kidnap her, get some money, return her. But you can't do a kidnapping unless you have a live person. Kidnapping without a live person just isn't going to work. And I believe that's what happened. And I believe it happened really early, within 24 hours of her being attacked and captured. I believe she died. Frail, old, needed a lot of meds, maybe a diabetic, suddenly didn't have any meds, suddenly was scared, heart was failing, and she died. Well, then if you're a kidnapper and your victim dies, you have a big problem. You have no ransom. You have no leverage. Before you give somebody $10 million, the request is, could I see my mom? Well, they couldn't fulfill that. And then, like this expert said, probably was dumped, was dumped in Mexico, which makes it, oh, so much harder to find the Oh, I've gassed. How do you feel? 800-848-9222, 800-848-9222. So we have the Savannah Guthrie situation. We have the UFOs. The biggest story of our lifetime is the UFO story. Because here's the U.S. government finally saying, yes, we have files. Yes, we know about UFOs. Yes, we know about UAPs. And now they can be forced to participate in the conversation. Where is Buzz Aldrin? Where's Mr. Extrovert? Where is he? This is the guy who'd always almost talk about it, and then suddenly he's silent when he can talk about it. Don't we find that odd? I find that odd and disturbing. What's wrong with my headphones? I'm having trouble with my headphones. Just a second. Test, test. There you go. Oh, my God. Anyway, Buzz Aldrin on the moon knows what everybody saw. Finally, his NDA is invalid because everything being released invalidates any NDA. Because everything being released touches on some aspect of everybody's NDA. Invalidating the NDAs, they should be able to talk now. They should be talking. Now, maybe the astronauts and others have gotten together and say, we're not going to talk. Let's figure out how to make money with this. Let's make a highly moneyed teaching tour, a highly moneyed tour where we give out the secrets, we tell the things that we were never allowed to tell up till now. Maybe that's what they're doing, or each of them is feverishly writing their book, and that's what they're doing. That could be, because now they can finally give the speeches, they can finally write the books, because nobody could hold them to an NDA now that these files are being released. And that's part of it. But I believe the reason they haven't been released up till now is not because you and I can't handle that there might be aliens or other species. We are on a planet filled with other species, giraffes, elephants, monkeys, other species everywhere. Now here are aliens. And if they have some power, if they know how to transport through time and space and arrive here, or if they're just future humans that have been bred and kept underground for centuries, or they're reptilians who have kept underground for centuries, all of that, we're making all that up. You and I are making it up about aliens. We don't know. We've seen no proof. All we've seen are little TikTok dots on a screen. And oh my gosh, those are aliens. All right, you and I are listening to WGN in Chicago.
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3: That's what we're looking at. I believe that the deep state, the minute it is released that, yes, there are aliens, their power diminishes. When they're holding, anybody who's holding the secrets, has the black box, knows the information, the minute they release the information, and, oh my gosh, it was harmless, there was no reason to hold it, they become liars and useless. They've always been useless. Every bureaucrat you've ever known is useless, and it's because of a social dynamic. I am a great believer in anybody who's doing for a living what they dreamed of in high school, trust that person. If they're doing what they always wanted to do since they were in high school, trust that person. Because they got to be who they wanted to be. And they're not going to screw it up by being a petty thief or a grand thief. Bureaucrats, did any bureaucrat fantasize about doing that in high school? I hope not. I hope not. Pilots fantasize about it. Truck drivers fantasize. I want to be a long-distance driver with one of those cool cabs. You're a long-distance driver. Man, you have the coolest cabs these days with the sleeping compartments. Oh, wow. That looks amazing, the sleeping compartments. When I look at the sleeping compartments in trucks and I think about where they sleep, all I think about is how would I feel safe? I wonder if most truckers carry guns. I've always believed they did. And then when they pull over to the side and they have one of those rest stops where like 20 trucks are lined up there, and it looks very grand. It looks amazing the way those trucks are lined up. But how secure is that cab? I'm sure they could, well, they lock it from the inside, and I'm sure it's locked as possible as could be. It still looks a little scary to me. You're driving a truck, you're driving an 18-wheeler. When you go to sleep and you close up your cab, and you take the sleeping, the good pillows, do you feel safe? Can you really relax in that cab? What's it like to sleep inside the cab of the 18-wheeler? 800-848-9222, 800-848-9222. Do you want to feel rich and you want to have the best sleep of your life? I'll give you a tip. This worked for me. Buy more pillows. Buy more pillows. That's what I would do. The minute I went from one pillow to four or five, I felt like a king. I felt luxurious, and I slept like a baby, and I still do. And then my current wife, I told her, you know, we have to get more pillows. We got more pillows, and now what do? We fight over the pillows. That's what we do. And my wife always says the same thing that makes no sense to me. She goes, that's my pillow. I have no idea how she knows, but she knows that that's her pillow. I do not have any consciousness of which pillows are mine. No awareness, no sense of which pillow is mine. But my wife, she's damn sure which pillows are hers. 800-848-9222. Those are the biggest challenges that we have. It's not the politics in Washington, because that's academic. That's a game. That's like a game show. You and I have nothing to do with it. We watch it. We go, oh boy, that guy's stupid. We watch Senator Kennedy quiz somebody, demand answers from somebody who's in a testimony situation. Or we watch, who's that guy? Halsey, Senator Halsey from Minnesota. Senator Halsey. I love watching Senator Halsey. He's great. John Kennedy, they're great, but this is a show. That's all show. And the people they're quizzing and demanding answers from, probably many of them are friends. Probably many of them are people they've just had lunch with. And then they go put on their Senate testimony, their Senate inquiry show. And it's fun to watch, but it has nothing to do with us. What has to do with us? How to get along with the sister-in-law. How to get along with the mother-in-law. Those are our challenges. Those are the real issues. Because when you and I got married, we did not know that the real issue was our in-laws. Yeah, you know, you're going to be marrying the family. Well, I know I'm going to be marrying the family, but I didn't realize that that was mostly what the job was. Your significant other, you probably get along with them fine. You could probably get along with them forever if there wasn't interference from the family. I have to go through a special, unique sort of hell every year. I have damn good reason to not like one of my brother-in-laws. And there we are in his paid-for rental mansion for vacation. They rent a mansion on a beach. True mansion on a beach. Biggest beach house you have ever seen. Because what is he? What is he? You get one guess. A doctor? No, no, no. Doctors don't make this money. An architect? No, no. He's a venture capitalist. How do they make money? You and I have no idea. We don't understand what they do. All we know is that next to drug dealers, they seem to have the most money of anybody. And there I am every year in their vacation home that they're renting. When I'm staying in someone else's home for vacation, I cannot relax because I cannot walk around in my underwear. And that is the goal of all of us vacationers, to walk around in our underwear without being challenged. And then to be able to sit in a too comfortable chair and watch marathons of incredibly stupid television shows like Storage Wars, Pawn Stars, American Pickers. These are shows that after you watch two of them, you know exactly what's going to happen. You know exactly what the play is. You know exactly what the producers have done to manipulate the outcome. That's what we do. But I'm going to have to spend a week in my in-laws' vacation mansion. Oh, yes, that's right. Not only my brother-in-law and sister-in-law and their children, but my mother-in-law and father-in-law and then some random friend. When we go on vacation, there's always some random friend who I don't like on sight. I don't like their kids. I don't like them. I don't want to talk to them. The last time this happened, last year, I actually sat through dinner for a week and never talked to them. It was glorious. But that's not a vacation for me. It's a challenge. I don't want to do a challenge. I don't want to do a marathon challenge for vacation. Please, I have enough to do with doing this show. This is The Other Side of Midnight with Walter Sterling at 800-848-9222. I find that my daily politics are far, far more interesting and greater and more challenging than anything that I have to look at in Washington. To me, that's abstract. That is, that's just a show. That's the Senate and Congressman show. And all of these talk radio stations, they do play-by-play. That's what it is. They're all doing play-by-play of political, it's nonsense. My other challenge is that I have a beautiful autistic apraxia 14-year-old daughter, and she's in her last week of school, thank God. And we finally got the solution right. We had trouble in the school, and then we put her in a special needs school, which was fantastic for her, but I couldn't afford it. Very few people could, and there was a state scholarship. We went through that, but that wouldn't pay for the balance. So they had a big state scholarship because she's autistic. That paid for like half of it, but then I couldn't pay for the other half, and it's not because I'm a bad person. It's because it's a tremendous amount of money, and I had two other kids in college and a lot of loans and grants, right? And then we came to the conclusion that she should be homeschooled. I was not going to send her back to the public schools. I will never send her back to the public schools because she was physically assaulted. They didn't even realize that she was being physically assaulted. But because she's apraxic, she hears things differently. Things come in much, much louder than they do for you and me. They stuck her in music class, and music class hurt her. The volume of kids playing clarinet in fifth grade, that hurt her. And it took me months to get her out of that music class. It was a horrible experience. I'm never sending her back to a public school. So she's homeschooled, and we were worried about that because of the social aspects. Turns out it was the best thing we could do. She's thriving being homeschooled. It was a good thing to do. I was worried that she'd become Amish or Mennonite. Don't all Amish and Mennonites do homeschooling? Yeah, so I was a little worried about that. You can understand, right? That was a special challenge. Now she's homeschooled. She goes to class on her bed. At first, I wanted her to sit properly at a table, but no, she decided she was going to lie on her bed, and that's what we did. And she's doing great. Academically, she's doing incredibly well. And she's one of these people, unlike me, who walks out and makes friends. All she has to do is walk outside. She'll make a friend. You will be her friend because she knows how to do that. I have no idea. I have a phone number, 800-848-9222, with Jeff in Jersey City. Welcome to The Other Side of Midnight, Jeffrey.
6: Hello, Walter. I called to give my point of view on Savannah Guthrie's story here and the mother. And my feeling is that the police probably asked her, because they have to put a record down. They didn't ask her enough questions, and she pretended to be upset. Maybe for 5 minutes, they stopped the questions, and then that was pretty much the end of it. I believe she had control over the whole situation from the start. She should have put a better security situation and people to take care of her mother. Instead, she was stuck with the sister and brother-in-law and to look after her. And she didn't like that she was giving money to the sister and the brother-in-law to look after the mother.
3: Oh, she was? She was?
6: Well, she was given money. She was given money to somebody to look after the mother. I mean, she was just. You think she was left the mother completely,
3: no.
6: You know?
3: No, no, I believe you. I totally believe you that she could have been giving money to the sister and that scary brother-in-law. Oh, my God. Did you see him? He looks like Rasputin.
6: Yes. I think that, you know, she just didn't like that. And she, being, you know, on the East Coast, felt no control there. And she felt this could go on and go on. And there was things, probably little things that she didn't trust about it. And so she didn't take enough action to say, you know, minimize their input and have someone really, you could get good, you know this world, and you've lived, you know, long enough, good people that will care for your family. You have to, you know, look to see who they are. But there are people out there that will treat your family as well as you do. And Savannah Guthrie, in a sense, has some guilt here in that she did not provide that kind of personnel or care for the mother. Therefore, she was stuck in a trap with the sister and the brother-in-law, and she was, you know, annoyed constantly, and another check to the sister and the brother-in-law. And it was, you know, she was out of her control. So she should have, you know, fessed up and said, well, you know, but she didn't. And they, because she is who she is, like the JonBenet Ramsey woman, the mother, Patsy, hey, the cops asked her a couple of questions and then they let her go. A similar situation, you know, if you have money and you can, you know, have that type of thing to, you know, make the cops go easy on you, they will. And so similar, neither one of these cases was solved. A little different, of course, but, you know, if you got money, and it didn't look like it was going to be solved anyway, because who the hell knows where in that big landscape out there that the mother is buried.
3: Yeah, she's buried in Mexico. All good points, Jeff. Thank you very much for the call. I appreciate it. At 800-848-9222, we're working on conspiracies and mysteries. And we've learned from Michelle Gibson that one of the great mysteries is what happened to the power grid. As you and I wonder, how did they lift 4-ton blocks 2,000 years ago? I always believed, and the conversation has always gone to, they must have had a piece of technology we didn't know about. They must have had a technology that they lost, destroyed, or took back to their native planet. But I always thought, I believe that the Earth was different. There were two things different. One was gravity was different. How did all of those dinosaurs grow so big? There's nothing that big. There are no animals that big today. We don't have any animals that big today, do we? Human beings are not big. There were giants on this earth. They're not here. How did this happen? I believe that maybe 10,000 years ago or 10 million years ago, gravity was less. And that made it possible physically for dinosaurs to grow. That the gravity on Earth today might crush them. You brought a dinosaur back to life now, and that might be crushed by the pull of the gravity. Maybe it evolved. The other thing is you've heard about ley lines, divining rods. When you were a kid, you knew about some old Charlie who had a divining rod. And a divining rod, they'd walk along this oddly shaped stick, and it would suddenly get a pull from the earth. It would pull it from the earth, some gravity, some energy from the earth, and it would show them where there was water. But those ley lines are in a very precise pattern around the world that Michelle Gibson talked about as a pattern around the world, and there was energy flowing through them. Well, that energy was significant, and possibly it made it possible to elevate 4-ton blocks, possibly much easier to manipulate the things that made the pyramids, the blocks that made the pyramids. Ley lines. She believes, Michelle Gibson, and we'll have her on again in a few moments, Michelle Gibson believes that those ley lines were destroyed on purpose. Those energy lines filled with energy were destroyed on purpose, making us necessary to use fossil fuel. Otherwise, if we could keep getting free energy, free power, free electricity, why would we need to use oil? Why would we need to use oil? Why would we need to use metered gas and oil products if we could get it for free? Had to destroy the free. They had to destroy the ley lines. Then, when you and I see buildings that were built in 1880, 1890, these thick, heavy brick buildings in the older parts of our cities, all around the country, they're everywhere. When you look up at them, at their beautiful arched windows on the second floor, all along the facade, beautiful arched windows, the center window is higher, usually over the door, and that's bricked up. The other windows, not bricked up. Why is that? Why are the other windows not bricked up? If it's a fire code issue, they should all be bricked up. If it's an aesthetic issue, they should all be bricked up. But bricking up those buildings was done quickly. It had to be done quickly, and it had to be done all at once. What are they hiding behind there? I'll tell you what they're hiding. They're hiding the brass and copper heat pumps, where the energy taken from the atmosphere, from those antenna on the roof of those houses that is no longer there, was brought down to those heat pumps. Those heat pumps heated the water and heated the homes. Well, they had to cover those up. You couldn't see those. How those worked, that was not going to happen. That's

serious health conditions, including like what I have, high blood pressure, diabetes, but also heart disease and certain cancers can develop without obvious symptoms. That's why annual checkups are so important. A simple visit to your doctor can help identify issues early when they're

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2: 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These are all young, young children. And when Obama asked them who was Mamdani, a sizable amount, they knew Mamdani's name and his title. You and I know that this guy is the worst thing to ever hit New York, but these kids don't know it. All they know is that he is an authority figure and the mayor of New York.
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0: I'm James Parker, and this is Florida Story.
1: For our first Florida story, we're going to North Fort Myers, Florida. 27-year-old woman has a house on the lake, and it's really nice, except the trees on her property line have to be trimmed, and she was out there cutting them up, and an alligator sneaks up on her. This isn't a little one either. This is a 10-foot-long alligator, and it gets close enough to her before she notices that when she sees, she tries to run away. She slips. It grabs her foot. The shoe stops it because it's just like the little end of the gator snout. And when he lets go to try and get a better grip, she pulls her foot up. And then she's rolling, and the gator comes and tries to bite her and just scratches her back. And then she pops up and runs in the house. She's going to be fine. She had to go to the hospital and get some stitches and whatnot. But living in Florida, just trimming your trees in the backyard is serious business. Hold my beer.
2: Wait. Hold my beer.
3: Hold my beer.
4: Hold my beer.
1: For our next Florida story, we're going to Miami. And you often forget that the smuggling business goes both ways. The drug kingpins got to smuggle all their drugs through the border into the United States. But then they also have to smuggle all the cash out of the United States. And this is a crazy picture. They were putting it in furniture. So U.S. Customs and Border Patrol officers have an amazing picture of just stacks and stacks of cash that were in sofas and armchairs and all kinds of furniture that was seized at the Miami airport. And somewhere in the Dominican Republic right now is a very upset drug kingpin. Hold my beer.
2: Hold my beer.
3: Hold my beer.
4: Hold my beer.
1: For our next Florida story, we go to Hawthorne, Florida. A 30-something Florida wife is coming home to her husband after a hard day's work. And when she pulls into the driveway, there's a 64-year-old Florida man wearing only his tidy whities going through her mailbox. And he looks awful. Do you remember Ming the Merciless from Flash Gordon? Imagine him on crack. Now, it's a guy that just lives around the corner, but it's one of these things where some people play golf. Some people collect stamps. This guy likes to run around in his drawers going through people's personal stuff in the neighborhood. Turns out he's done this about 1,000 times. But if the gators don't get you and the rabid perverts don't get you, maybe your own son will.
2: Hold my beer.
3: Hold my beer.
4: Hold my beer.
1: For our next Florida story, we're going to North Miami Beach, where a 29-year-old Florida man lives with his mom. And I'm pretty sure they're getting on each other's nerves. They argued all day. When they woke up, they got in an argument over the orange juice. Why'd you drink it all? You didn't leave me any. You didn't even buy it. Later in the day, he thinks it's too hot, so he asked for control of the air conditioning remote. There was a

0: Another argument. This one ends with her pulling a knife. It calms back down, but later he asks her to borrow her car. She says no. Another argument ensues. She pulls a knife. He pulls a gun. Yeah, things escalate quickly in Florida. In a fit of rage, he just starts squeezing the trigger at her. When he realizes what he's done, he's killed his own mom. He puts the gun to his head, pulls the trigger, and nothing. So then he's sitting there shaking, looking at his dead mother. He calls 911 and turns himself in. Sorry, didn't mean to get all heavy on you there. Hold my beer.
1: Wait. Hold my beer.
0: Hold my beer.
2: Hold my beer.
0: All right, for our next Florida story, we have a very scary setup. A black man's out for a jog and a cop stops and says, "You match the description of a burglary that just happened in the neighborhood. I need to detain you."
3: You're not in any trouble or anything? There is a burglary that happened. You kind of fit the description. Let me just make sure that you're not him, okay?
0: Okay, now what happens? Florida man complies. Cops ask some reasonable questions, verifying his identity and let him go. B, Florida man complies. Cops beat him up anyway. C, Florida man punches the cop. It's actually A this time. And on top of that, for a little Florida twist, it turns out while he's being detained, I watched the body cam footage. They get into a conversation. He's a veteran. He has a medical professional history as well. And the cop actually invites him to apply for a job as a deputy. Sounds like he would be a great addition to the force.
1: Hold my beer. Hold my beer.
2: Hold my beer.
0: For our last Florida story, we're going to go to unincorporated Polk County, Florida. We're out in the boonies. There's a small apartment complex, kind of rural, actually, and it butts back up into a swamp. At the back of the apartment complex is the pool, and at the back of the pool is a storage shed. Doesn't have a light or anything. That's just where they keep the pool pump, and they store a bunch of pool toys back there. And a 38-year-old Florida man opens the shed door and sees a gator staring right back at him. Calls the cops.
4: And my husband has a storage rented, and there was a big alligator lost in there.
0: Now, I'm sure Florida cops are not scared of gators. They probably deal with this all day, every day. So they go in there completely fearless. And rightfully so, because it was just a pool floaty. And it's one of those where it blows up, but it has what's basically a picture of an alligator on it. So then what do? The cops start posing with the inflatable alligator, and they put it on social media making fun of the guy.
1: Wait. Hold my beer. Hold my beer.
2: Hold my beer.
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6: It's a live radio show, an all-night radio show from 1 in the morning to 5 in the morning on the East Coast with Walter Sterling and Tim in Ohio. Welcome to the other side of midnight.
7: Hello, Walter. Hey, two things. One, the pillows that had the pink pillowcases on them are your wife's, and the one that had the blue pillowcases on them are yours.
6: That would be true if they weren't all white.
7: And the second thing, Tesla knew that there were power grid lines underneath running around the earth. That's why he tried to set up his electric system, and the government came in and took all his records, and nobody has seen him since.
6: The government came in and took all his records because they were motivated to do it by the Rockefellers and the Carnegies and the Westinghouse. All of the people who at that moment in time, all those companies at that moment in time were just starting electricity, gas, all the distribution of natural resources were getting a meter put on it, and boy, would those ley lines screw it up.
7: Exactly, and Tesla knew they were there.
6: Tesla knew that they were there. Go ahead.
7: On promoting. And the powers to be stepped in.
6: Tim, thank
8: you. 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
9: I'm Brandon Eisen. At least 20 protesters have been taken into custody for breaking a new curfew outside an ICE facility in Newark. New Jersey Governor Mikey Sherrill says protesters were throwing objects and lighting tires on fire Sunday night. Authorities closed off a small area around Delaney Hall to keep protesters back. A 9 p.m. to 6 a.m. curfew is in effect. This immigrant detention center has become the focus of protests over the alleged mistreatment of detainees, which Department of Homeland Security officials deny. New Jersey is launching a human trafficking awareness campaign ahead of the 2026 World Cup, with 8 matches set to take place at the Meadowlands. Attorney General Jennifer Davenport says it's important to make the public aware of red flags associated with human trafficking.
2: Human trafficking is a global criminal enterprise. Ending it requires a global response. It starts with conversations with our friends and families and neighbors and in our communities.
9: Officials say law enforcement will also invest significant resources before and during the tournament to uncover and disrupt trafficking networks. Owners of the popular Battleview Orchards in Freehold say that last month's freeze wiped out most of their spring fruit harvest. The cold snap that hit the Garden State in mid-April took out many fruit trees and berries that had been enjoying unseasonably warm and rainy weather. The orchard's owners posted online that the freeze has devastated their sour cherries, peaches, nectarine, and apples. Still, the Applegate family says that the strawberries survived and are actually quite delicious at the moment. New York City Mayor Zohran Mamdani is repealing bedtime for public school students during the Knicks playoffs. In what could be an unprecedented move, a New York City mayor is now telling parents that it's okay to let the kids stay up late on a school night to watch the Knicks battle the Spurs. Game one of the NBA final is Wednesday night. Mamdani had children at City Hall signing his executive order with their handprints. 77 WABC weather forecast overnight, mostly cloudy to clear with a low of 55. I'm Brandon Eisen for 77 WABC News.
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10: If you missed Rita Cosby, here's what you missed.
11: Zohran Mamdani. Also, so many of the comments coming out this week. We also have now a primary race in the New York governor's race. And you got a lot of crazy comments coming from Democrats. Later on, we're going to talk about Benny Thompson. And he asked, this is the guy who was on the January 6th committee, remember, who just happened to destroy the evidence after the January 6th hearings. Surprise, surprise, surprise. But Benny Thompson asked Kristi Noem, the Secretary of Homeland Security, talked about the unfortunate accident of the National Guard troops being opened fire upon by that Afghan refugee. The unfortunate accident? It's not an accident. The guy was preparing for a while. He drove for days across country, drove thousands of miles, planned it, staked it out, opened fire. It's intentional. So why are Democrats trying to minimize it like it just happens to be some flash in the pan accident? It's not an accident. It is a horrible, disgusting crime that needs to be punished. And yet Benny Thompson used the phrase unfortunate accident. Well, here is Zohran Mamdani. Here is what he had to say. He put out this video this week. This is another crazy thing. Puts out a video on how to avoid getting arrested by ICE. Puts it on his social media. Here he is.
12: Last weekend, ICE attempted to raid Canal Street and detain our immigrant neighbors. As mayor, I'll protect the rights of every single New Yorker, and that includes the more than 3 million immigrants who call the city their home. But we can all stand up to ICE if you know your rights. If you encounter ICE, these are the things that every New Yorker should know. First, ICE cannot enter into private spaces like your home, school, or a private area of your workplace without a judicial warrant signed by a judge. That looks like this.
13: If ICE does not have a judicial warrant signed by a judge, you have the right to say, I do not consent to enter, and the right to keep your door closed.
12: Sometimes ICE will show you paperwork that looks like this and tell you that they have the right to arrest you. That is false.
13: ICE is legally allowed to lie to you, but you have the right to remain silent.
12: If you're being detained, you may always ask, am I free to go, repeatedly, until they answer you.
13: You are legally allowed to film ICE as long as you do not interfere with an arrest.
12: It is important to remain calm during any interaction with ICE or law enforcement. Do not impede their investigation, resist arrest, or run. One last thing. New Yorkers have a constitutional right to protest. And when I'm mayor, we will protect that right. New York will always welcome immigrants. And I will fight each and every day to protect, support, and celebrate our immigrant brothers and sisters.
11: How is that not obstruction or aiding and abetting? Here's some tips to avoid ICE. Here's some things you don't have to do. If it doesn't look like a real warrant, you don't have to let them in.
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11: Yes?
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6: The Other Side of Midnight, live with Ross Coulthart from News Nation, live in Sydney, Australia. Expert on UFOs, conspiracy theories, all the things that we're passionate about, but no one's passion gets close to Ross Coulthart's from News Nation. Hello, Ross.
20: Good evening, Walter. Well, good evening also, Midnight Misfits. What a day. What a couple of days in the world of UAPs. The White House, President Trump's administration, seems to have gone crazy for UAPs. I'll get you up to speed first, Walter. The president himself was in a cabinet meeting earlier this week, and he actually used the ET word. He was sitting in cabinet with Marco Rubio on one side and Pete Hegseth, defense secretary, on the other. Oh, should I say secretary of war? And the president himself started talking in an unsolicited way about the fact that there's been such a huge response to the War Department's UFOs page. Well over a billion views now, which is incredible. It's a huge percentage of the world's population have logged on to have a look at what, frankly, are pretty underwhelming videos. There's much, much, much more hidden in the lockers in the Defense Department. But the president then said he made the most extraordinary statement. He actually talked about extraterrestrials, and he acknowledged that we're releasing a lot of information having to do with extraterrestrial things, and people are totally fascinated by it. It's literally trending number one, the president said. Now, it's really interesting because you could have seen the eyes in Marco Rubio's head bulging when he heard the president say this. He kind of looked sideways at the president. And then Pete Hegseth just sort of sat there a bit stiff, but both of them were clearly quite shocked by the use of the extraterrestrial word, because so far in the media releases that we've seen from the Department of War, they've very pointedly avoided making any suggestion at all that any of this phenomena that they're releasing videos and documents about is extraterrestrial, alien. And then just today, it got even crazier. The White House itself, which has its own YouTube and, its own Twitter X page, it started tweeting. Firstly, it tweeted a crop circle. As people will know, the paranormal phenomena of crop circles is very closely linked to UFOs. And what it tweeted was an image of the word loading, and it linked to aliens.gov, which is the website that you and I spoke about a few weeks ago, describing how the government had created a website called aliens.gov. And then they also did another X post of what looked like an alien walking across a desert landscape. And it was essentially teasing the people to go and have a look at aliens.gov. And sadly, when finally, later in the day, early evening, yesterday evening, the government finally posted on the White House press site what this was all about, It turned out all it was about was illegal aliens. So the White House has been teasing us for weeks about the aliens.gov page. Everybody has been thinking that it's going to be about little green men from planet Zygor, Zeta Reticuli. And it's essentially the Trump administration giving itself a big pat on the back for doing so well with illegal immigrants, illegal aliens. And I actually said this on my show a few weeks ago, that this was probably what this website was all about. And I got roundly castigated by a lot of people in ufology who were saying this was the beginning of the president rolling out disclosure. So it's quite depressing. What it suggests to me is there are people in the White House who are prepared to play games with the whole issue of disclosure, and they know they've got this huge interest internationally, not just in the US, all over the world. Billions of people are logging in to look at these videos, and they couldn't help themselves. They used aliens.gov essentially as a big dangle to get us all excited that this was going to be the site where they officially said, yes, aliens are real. There really are extraterrestrials. And the president, of course, went even harder in his own cabinet room, basically talking about extraterrestrials. But in the long run, it all turned out to be a big fat nothing. And it's making a lot of people very skeptical about the continued promise that there's going to be more coming from the White House on UFOs. But the one bit of good news is there was an interview today with a guy called Brett Federson, who's a former director of aviation security at the White House National Security Council, principally during the Obama administration, but sort of wrapping into other administrations on either side. And he's a really highly credentialed guy. And what he said to Jesse Waters on Fox this evening was extraordinary. So on Jesse Waters' primetime just yesterday, he said, this type of technology that we're seeing in these videos that are being released on UFO, the war.gov UFO site, this type of technology is not man-made. It's nothing that we can build or have built or are using out there. And in previous comments, this same gentleman, Brett Federson, has said, I can say through my experience that we are absolutely not alone in this universe. And he actually highlights the national security and flight safety risks behind this. He said, the biggest thing that concerns me with UAPs is the national security concern. It's the unknown. It's the fact that this technology does stuff we can't do. If we can't figure out what it is or what it wants or what it's being used for, that keeps me up at night. And the idea that we're behind the power curve. And he emphasized in the interview that he did with Fox today that the US needs to maintain technological superiority, to maintain public safety. And it's quite it's a massive statement. It's an extraordinary statement for somebody who's worked at the very highest levels of the administration and indeed in intelligence. And it's kind of weird because we're getting these weird mixed messages at the moment. On the one hand, you've got the president who seems only too happy to take the piss, frankly, with the whole UFO subject. And then he starts talking about extraterrestrials. And then his administration, probably some spotty-nosed boy in Melania's basement, is basically sitting there eating pizza and smoking dope and putting out these ridiculous teasers, which in the end had nothing to do with aliens with a capital A, but everything to do with promoting the Trump administration's position on illegal immigrants. So are we being played, Walter? I have a horrible feeling we are, and that President Trump's just having a big laugh on UFOs, and I'm beginning to question whether he's really serious at all about doing anything on a subject that I know is close to the hearts of billions of humans.
6: Ross called Hart from News Nation. When the president first suggested this about 3-4 weeks ago, that he could release the files, he downplayed it a lot. And it was pretty much a shrug the shoulder. Well, you know, for some people who might be interested in it, we're going to do that. This is a man prone to hyperbole. This is a man who loves to sell something very big, but he didn't sell this at all. And it has made me always wonder, either one, if there is no more, there may be no more than it looks like Pong Games, or there is more and there's no way in hell we're going to see it.
20: Well, there definitely is more, my friend, because I speak every day to people in defense, intelligence, and private aerospace who are telling me what they see on servers like the confidential, highly classified JWICS server, which is a top secret compartmentalized server, on which a lot of quite extraordinary anomalous videos are stored. And quite a lot of the videos that have been released in the last few weeks by the War Department have come from that server. And because of the highly classified nature of compartmentalized intelligence, if you've got a top secret compartmentalized security clearance, you can actually log on and look at the videos that haven't been released. And I can tell you, my friend, I've been told, for example, about one where there's a B-52 pilot flying a B-52, and there is literally a craft, an alien craft, a constructed vehicle flying parallel with the B-52. And through the cockpit window, you can see what allegedly, I'm told, looks like a being, something looking back at the crew. There's all sorts of videos that I can see already are not going to be released by this administration. I fear that the president may be being played with by the War Department, and that this whole UFOs.gov website that's being created on the War Department is essentially a way of appeasing the public, giving, a bit like the Epstein files, the illusion of transparency, the mythology of transparency, but in reality, it's just a big, fat nothing.
6: Russ Coulthart, your friends, your associates, your contacts that suggest there's much more, is there a timeline? Do you think when we're going to see it? Do you have any idea when we might see what they're referring to?
20: Well, I'm sorry to disappoint you, my friend. I fear we're never going to see it. I think that there's been a decision made inside the administration at the level of the CIA, certain people in the Defense Intelligence Agency. They don't want you to know it. They don't want the public listening to this right now to know it. And I think they've miscalculated, because when you have now well over a billion people going to the war.gov/UFOs website and taking a huge interest in the subject of UFOs, when you have an administration official talking about these are not human technologies, this is not a human craft, I don't think the public's going to accept President Trump, sadly, doing another Epstein. You know, we were given a very, very lackluster release of the true number of Epstein files. So many of them have been redacted. The president did the same with the JFK files. There are still people from the UAP caucus fighting to get access, because they're part of the Transparency Oversight Committee, to the JFK files, because they actually do think the JFK assassination is linked to what the president's position was on being more open with Russia, the Soviet Union, about UFOs. And so there's still an enormous, I think, state within a state. The president ran a campaign on the whole idea that there was a deep state. And it's funny, my friend, I came into this whole research thinking that that was a nonsense, that that was a wacky conspiracy theory. But the more I see nameless men and women from inside the intelligence community blocking, putting steps to try and hinder the public's right to know. After all, the public's paying for this. Your listeners, every American taxpayer, is paying for the enormous data collection that has gone on for 80 plus years on UFOs. And for years, the American public have been gaslit and told it's rubbish, it's ridiculous, don't listen to this nonsense. Nobody's interested in UFOs, least of all the government. And now we know they've been lying through their teeth. And what are they doing? They're gaslighting us. They're basically releasing the dross.
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6: 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He works with News Nation, a credible source. And the reason he's on News Nation and on the other side of midnight is because of our vice president of news, Lee Harris. When he was working at News Nation, he made sure that Walter Sterling knew about Ross Coulthart, knew that I would be fascinated and grateful for it, because ever since I did my first talk show, I have had a UFO segment every night of my life. Because what just happened? 1 billion people visited the United States government disclosure website. 1 billion people in about a week. I'm Walter Sterling at 800-848-9222. 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
3: Ladies and gentlemen, if American music had a founding voice, it might very well belong to Louis Armstrong.
21: And I think to myself,
3: born in the rough neighborhoods of New Orleans, Armstrong rose from poverty.
21: What a wonderful world.
3: To become one of the most influential musicians the world has ever known. With that trumpet in his hands and that unmistakable gravel tone smile on his voice, Satchmo transformed jazz from ensemble entertainment into an art of individual expression. Songs like What a Wonderful World and Hello Dolly made him beloved across generations. But musicians knew the deeper truth. Armstrong revolutionized rhythm, improvisation, and performance itself. He carried the spirit of New Orleans onto the world stage and became a global ambassador for American music.
10: 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If you missed Rita Cosby, here's what you missed.
11: So let's get this straight. This judge first ordered his release from a detention center in Pennsylvania so he could roam around freely, and now is saying that ICE cannot re-detain him. What is going on with these activist judges? It comes after one earlier this week, another one, saying that the National Guard should not be under the authority of the federal government in California, that it should be under the authority of Gavin Newsom. These are rogue judges. They have clearly activist agendas. And for the judge to come out and say that Kilmar Abrego Garcia cannot be re-detained, even if it's right there in your face, too bad. We are going to block you tooth and nail.
10: Rita Cosby, weeknights at 10.
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1: It's Sterling Walter Sterling on the other side of midnight. It's Sterling Walter Sterling. You should be here every night.
0: All right. 800-848-9222 with Scott. Welcome to the other side of midnight, Scott. Congratulations for getting through.
2: What I wanted to comment was about not only the UFOs, but you had mentioned something a little bit earlier here in your show about big oil.
0: Yeah.
2: I grew up in South Florida, and when I was a young man, I'm 75 now, but I remember when I was about 7 or 8 years old, in the Miami Herald, my dad showed me pictures of cars that were running on methane gas and other things. They had contraptions on the hood of their cars. And they could condense that down and make those cars run further. Anyway, big oil, my dad told me that the oil companies had told these people had designed these engines to run on different things. If you don't destroy that, you won't see your family again. So when you mention that about big oil and natural gas, big oil does control all that stuff. But the other thing I wanted to say was we bought about 10 acres west of Fort Lauderdale as our farm. And even though I lived down in Opa-locka, northwest of Miami, we'd go out there, and that was at the edge of the Everglades back then. And one evening, I worked out with my dad, and in the evening, the cows and the horses were going nuts. And my dad said, "What you saw, I want you to forget. I said, "Dad, why don't you tell somebody?" He goes, "I'll never tell anybody." It was a craft that went over us like a, kind of like a rocket, but no noise. And He told me, "I will never tell anybody. They'll think I'm nuts. They'll put us in the hospital." But this stuff with Donald Trump coming out, I love it. I love it, and I agree what you're saying and what News Nation guy said. I would love to see those pictures before I lose my sight of that craft with a bean looking down at a B-52, those pilots. I would love to talk to those pilots. We'll never get a chance to do that. And one more thing before I let you go. You know, you had mentioned on your show, I swear I heard it on your show, those astronauts that went around the dark side of the moon. That one astronaut, I've never heard again since, he said, "You know what, if America could see this, they wouldn't believe it, what we're looking at." And I've never heard that statement from anybody again since that astronaut said that in this last spaceship that went, you know, they went across the backside of the moon.
0: It is shocking and disgusting that at the president's press conference, there was the Washington Press Corps and those astronauts. And that Washington Press Corps, they had just come back from circling the moon, just come back from seeing the far side of the moon, one of the few people in the history of man to see the far side of the moon, and not one of those jerks in that press corps asked those astronauts anything. They kept bothering the president about, you know, the price of the ballroom, rather than, "Hi, here are three people who have been to the other side of the moon. Don't you have any questions for them at all?" Even the president stopped them a couple times and said, "Hi, these are the astronauts that were on the other side of the moon. Don't you want to ask them anything?" And they had nothing to ask them because they were so up their butts with their crap questions for our president. It was really very disappointing. Scott, you grew up where in South Florida?
2: What's going to happen with those high-tech cameras we had on that craft? What's going to happen to those beautiful pictures of what they saw on the moon? I know they saw something. That's why they
0: saw
2: made that
0: something.
2: Comment.
0: Yeah, they saw something, and I hope we get to see those pictures. You grew up in
2: buildings. It could be two or three crafts sitting on the moon there.
0: Yeah,
2: I wish we could.
0: It could be a whole base. It could be a base.
2: Oh, sure, sure. That was the coolest statement of all the years, you know, going up to Kennedy Space Center and following all this as a little kid. That was the coolest I have ever heard, that statement right there. I've never heard another thing about it.
0: Scott, I'm glad you brought it to our attention. You're absolutely right, Scott. Thank you very much for being on the other side of midnight. My phone number is 800-848-9222. This is our time. This is the special time of day. You know, they're very creepy people who right now are sound asleep, but they've set their alarms for 5 a.m. They're the people who want to be in the 5 a.m. club, the 5 a.m. club. They believe that if they get up at 5 a.m. and start running, take a shower before everybody in the house, get out of the house before anybody, hit the road before there's anybody there, that somehow or another they will magically have a better life. Let me assure them, they will not have a better life. They will just have 3 hours a day of being incredibly alone. A sense of solitude is what they're going to experience getting up at 5 a.m. The worst thing about the 5 a.m. people, here's how it goes. They're going to drink lemon water. They're going to eat oatmeal with a lot of walnuts. Those people always eat oatmeal with a lot of walnuts. No brown sugar. No sugar, but a lot of walnuts. Right? Then they're going to go to the gym, and they'll love it because there's nobody in the gym. It's great. They get to test out their new sneakers and their new yoga positions. That's their life. Then they're proud of the fact that they get to the store, the business, the post office, the firehouse, wherever they work, they're going to be the first one there. Good for you. If your manager, general rule for working, if your manager's not in the business when you're there, it doesn't count. The key to success is know when your boss is really there, be there then. When they walk into the business and they see you, you've won. They walk into the business, you walk in 20 minutes later, you're late. Walter Sterling, this is The Other Side of Midnight in Chicago on WGN.
3: 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Listen, I think that it's time that you took a little break, so I'm going to play a song that I actually introduced years ago. So, Walter, hit the trail, and I'll take care of business.

0: Gee, I hope everybody enjoyed that song. That was a lot of fun. And if you want more of that, you can join me on Saturday from 6 to 10 o'clock. Now, there's one problem right now. Where's Walter? Walter, well, there he is. Here's Walter.
1: It's amazing, isn't it, when you hear his voice after that song, you think he's here. You think it's live, because that's where his voice belongs after songs like that. It is astonishing that we're on radio stations that played those songs first. And those songs changed the world. One of the facts about Top 40 Radio that doesn't get any credit, Top 40 Radio started the way you and I know it in 1957, 1958. It was invented by a man named Todd Storrs. He was a young man who inherited radio stations from his dad. All his radio stations were going bankrupt. They were dying. And he came up with this idea. I'll tell you another time about how he came up with the idea. But he came up with this idea to just play 40 songs over and over. And then his partner, Gordon McLendon, came up with the idea of contesting, and it exploded. These radio stations of his became huge. But at the same time, those radio stations changed culture, because it was for the first time in known history that teenagers had their own meeting, their own meeting place that their parents wanted nothing to do with. Up till then, it was how much is that doggy in the window? There were no teen songs. There were no songs for young adults. There were no activities that excluded parents. Well, this was a great thing. Top 40 Radio, their parents would hear it. They hated the music. It was one of the key appeals that their parents hated that song, couldn't stand it. None of them. And socially, those songs got black kids and white kids to dance together. That changed our culture. That changed our society. But people like Bruce Morrow and other disc jockeys around the country, Woo Woo Ginsburg, Arnie Ginsburg in Boston, and the wildest Italian stallion in Chicago, Dick Biondi, those guys were brave because they were threatened. I mean, they got black kids and white kids to dance together. They were playing race music. Oh, my God. They were threatened. Their lives were threatened. They were in a dangerous profession. And the radio station owners that played those songs, they were a very special type. They had decided they weren't going to take any of the nonsense. They were not going to take any of the criticism. They just had to plow ahead. And they had to have big legal departments and a lot of rules about which songs could be played and not. They had to run the cleanest operations because it was viewed by much of the culture that those radio stations were dirty. They were playing the wrong kind of music. It was inexcusable what they were playing. But they changed the world. Top 40 Radio changed the world more than any other cultural force. I believe that our country owes its current societal build to Top 40 Radio. One of my regrets as a broadcaster is I'd like to hear Top 40 Radio that scares the parents again. The Top 40 Radio that's on to now is as sanitary and clean as could be. No parent is afraid of the Top 40 Radio that's on today. But there are songs out there that could scare mom and dad, and kids love. I'd like to see mom and dad scared. I'd like to hear my radio say things that surprise the hell out of people. We used to be good at that. 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Nobody tells me what to say. Nobody tells any other host what to say anywhere ever. That doesn't happen. They don't want to know about it. Any place I've ever worked with or known about in terms of management, they absolutely don't want to know about it. But there's E. Frank, and we know about E. Frank. Welcome to the other side of midnight. Hello, E. Frank. Welcome.
2: Yes. Hello, Walter. I remember those days when there was isolation in radio broadcasting, and all you can listen to in the New York radio market is music. This was back in 1975 when I was five, and the progression, I'm afraid to say, is pretty large, and it's evolved to a better standard. Now, Walter, I called because I'm concerned about your guest. He says that Donald Trump is flip-flopping. They're not going to release many things from UFO files. He's not really serious about the unidentified aerial phenomena reports over the last 40 or 50 years. I got involved with UFOs when I first started subscribing when I was in elementary school and ordering UFO books, and that's how I learned about Project Blue Book and about Betty and Barney Hill. And then I felt.
1: Were
2: so
1: you impressed that? Wait, were you impressed that I knew about Betty and Barney Hill?
2: Yeah, I didn't know that.
1: All right, go ahead.
2: So, you know, I was so sad when I heard that Barney died quite recently from a heart attack. I mean,
1: that's right.
2: Yeah, and you know, I read so many things. That's how I first started, and this was in 1978. So I want to say this to you, Walter. I've never really seen anything that I can actually prove, but many people in my community, in my neighborhood, are no longer living in the area because they reported seeing things when I was sleeping. They even reported it to Frank Morano, your former talk show host.
1: Yes.
2: Saying there's so many anomalies and, you know, objects at 2 in the morning over my building, flashing lights and so on, and no one does anything about it. They just report it, and it never gets investigated. Crop circles are always around. They never find out who's doing them. So I just want to tell you, Walter, I don't know where they're going with this.
1: Where who is going with what?
2: The government. I mean, are you going to leave it stagnated, or then they're going to expose any of this ever?
1: I believe that the government isn't one entity. I believe there are two or three powerful forces in the government, and at the moment they're canceling each other out. Their streams are crossing, and they are preventing each other from doing what they should do, which is to release, release, release. One part of the government is saying you cannot release that. Another part is saying you can release that. And in order to make it work, in order for the stuff to really get out, the president of the United States had to sit them all down and say, you're going to release it now or you're going to be fired. That's the only way it's going to happen. And that's going to take time and energy from him. And he's got a few things to do. We might have to wait 5-6 months for the UFO releases. But I believe it will be released because of one thing I said when it started. I said, the minute it starts, Americans will treat it as nonstop avalanche. We need that information. The more we get, the more we'll want, and the more difficult we will be if we don't get it. And you are a good friend, E. Frank. Thank you very much for being on the other side of midnight with Walter Sterling. Has this been exciting? I think so. You can reach me at any time, walter.sterling@wabcradio.com. walter.sterling@wabcradio.com. That was exciting. That was a good show, I think, yeah. And yes, I will be here every night from 1 a.m. to 5 a.m., five nights a week, ladies and gentlemen, five nights a week. It's unbelievable. The greatest gift you and I can receive is a request for help.
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6: New York's Attorney General Letitia James is banding with dozens of other attorneys general to ensure online safety for children. 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

0: Michelle Gibson is a leading expert in alternate history. She's an academic. She's a researcher. She's not a kook. She is serious, highly educated, and shares incredible information with you and me that she doesn't share with most people. She has a wonderful website. Michelle, what's the name of the website?
1: My website is piercingtheveilofillusion.com.
0: 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It's fantastic. It's mysterious. Very entertaining website. So thank you for that. When you do your research in things like alternate history, when you go through all of this, there you must have come across some mystery that is overwhelming, that you go, I can't figure this one out, but this one is so bizarre, it almost scares me. What would something like that be?
1: Oh, my goodness. There's quite a few of those, Walter. But I came into this line of research in a unique way. And basically, I learned about sacred geometry, and then I learned about ley lines, and I learned about an ancient people called the Moors that go back to ancient Mu. Those things came together in my life within a few years. I started researching along ley lines that I found because I had learned about sacred geometry and patterns, and I'd been following what other earth energy researchers have been doing, other alternative history researchers have been doing. I was getting a basic foundation in that, and then I applied what I had learned to my own research. And basically, I started following these ley lines, going from place to place to place, and a lot of my early work is at specifically tracking these ley lines. And when I did that, I found the same signature, the same hand of design all over the earth. Everything, all the infrastructure was the same. All the capital buildings were the same. Same thing in Kyrgyzstan that you find in the United States as far as a capital building. So I'm seeing this, what I'm calling an advanced civilization that we know nothing about. We hear about Atlantis, and I think it's a reference to Atlantis. But this has been removed from our awareness. And it's been replaced by, I believe, a fabricated history to cover it all up. Because those behind this cover-up don't want us to know about it. They don't want us to know how advanced things were on Earth prior to an event happening. So when I first started making YouTube videos and putting them up on my YouTube channel, somebody connected me with somebody that was researching the mud flood. And when I watched his work, I thought, well, geez, we're looking at the same things. And so that became a component of the research I was doing. This idea that there was a recent cataclysm that caused, among other things, liquefaction. It's best known as the mud flood, covering the surface of the earth, is also comes into meltology, where things that we are told are natural features are actually melted buildings. You know, a lot of people are researching that aspect of it. Some people are researching the mud fossil aspect of it, of giant creatures, some human.

0: And that's what I blog about, the research that I'm doing. And then I've been able to take those bigger picture puzzle pieces and extrapolate information and put it together, because I think it's really important for people to understand that we haven't been told the truth about our history, and that what wiped out this original civilization, the forces that wiped it out, are still here. And what we see playing out in the world today is not organic. It's been manipulated, and all the headlines, everything going on, is still related to what happened to this civilization. And those who were behind it want for our future, which isn't very good, to control us and to acquire control and power and keep it. And I think that leads into transhumanism and other aspects of it. But I think there's a lot of reasons why I do the work that I'm doing. But if nothing else, I want to give people more information to base their opinions on, other than just what we've always been told.
1: I would suggest they're already in charge. They don't have a goal. They've achieved their goal. Is that a fair statement, or you think there's more to go?
0: Well, it's a fair statement. And that's, you know, it's how we got here. And we get called the deep state, the cabal, are names for these powerful families. But I don't believe they're going to get away with it. All that being said, and as far as we've gone into it in our world, I believe people are waking up. New information is coming in, not only from myself, but other people that are doing similar research. We have the internet. We have the ability to do our own research, which we didn't before. And they no longer control the narrative. And I do not believe we're alone, and that we have help. And part of that, though, is that people need to wake up and see for themselves and not buy into it and not give their consent and not give their energy to a system, you know, that's basically been rigged against us, not in our favor. And that would be a takeaway from me about my work. And I do a lot of comparisons when I go through and research a place. I, you know, show you the same S-shaped river in Mongolia that's in the United States. And they're all like that. So it's not a random natural design. It's an intentional design for this energy grid that I've been talking about.
1: Now,
0: the free energy grid.
1: What would you say was the primary goal of changing the course of history? Because saying that it gives somebody power, more power, well, there has to be a reason they want the power. There has to be something that has to be hidden that was desirable to the population, that has to be hidden from the population in order to get to the next step of being powerful. What was the one thing they needed hidden?
0: Our abilities, our energy, human energy. This, you know, it's a spiritual war. It's good versus evil. All the, you know, the things that you hear about, the, you know, God versus the devil, and whatever forces are on either side, the light and the dark. And there are things about humanity that have been taken from our awareness about our own unique abilities. And instead of co-creating a beautiful world like we did in the old world, those co-creative abilities have been turned into creating the world that we see today, because they can't touch us. They have to lie to us to get our consent.
1: And you believe they have lied to us to get consent already? This has already happened.
0: This has already happened. Absolutely.
1: And the first step was to remove free energy, ether energy. Was that the first step, or was there something else?
0: So I think that was part of it. I think they blew out the grid. I think there was an energy grid. I think there was an event that caused this perfectly tuned scientific and musical instrument to destroy itself. I think when that energy grid was destroyed, it destroyed the surface of the earth. I think when that happened, the original

0: most of the original people were wiped out. And so you find giant, like we talk about giants. Yeah, there are giants buried in mounds, but there's also giants buried. The construction crews come across their bones when they're excavating for a road or some kind of construction work that they're doing. So these giant bones are everywhere. And that's been hidden from us.
1: That has been hidden for 150 years. Allegedly, they were taken to the Smithsonian, never to be seen again. The Smithsonian people say we don't have them. And I think it's like that. I believe the Smithsonian doesn't have them. I believe they were moved someplace else.
0: There's stories about them being put on a ship and sinking the ship.
1: I mean, I believe that.
0: You hear about that in the Grand Canyon, that there were giant artifacts found in the Grand Canyon. And that story got hidden away shortly after the Smithsonian got there. So they're like gatekeepers. Like the National Geographic magazine is a gatekeeper in society, and there's other gatekeepers as well. There's a certain history that is an agreed-on history, and everything reinforces that at the expense of all this other information. So everybody knows about the Vatican Library, right? Everybody knows it exists.
1: Yes.
0: And it's not a secret, just like Bilderberger meetings aren't a secret. Everybody knows they happen. But what are they talking about? What books and what artifacts are in the Vatican Library and other libraries like it? There's more than one. The Smithsonian could be the same thing. They could have a vault underneath and these things go there. But they could also have been destroyed.
1: Michelle Gibson, an expert on alternative history. I didn't mean to interrupt that sentence. Please go ahead with what you were saying. I just wanted you, who just tuned in, to know I'm talking to Michelle Gibson. Please go ahead, Michelle.
0: I was just going to say, in the 19th century, so in 1800s newspaper articles, there were articles filled with giants and giant bone discoveries. Heading into the 20th century, that all disappeared and went away. It was all called a hoax. To this day, it's all a hoax. And they put a lot of energy into finding giant skulls, for example. I mean, they're clearly giant skulls. You can look it up on the internet. Fakes, hoaxes. But there's some reason that the establishment is trying to suppress this information, even when it's obvious that there's something there.
1: Michelle Gibson, I will torment her weekly to share her information with us. And please give us the name of your website again, Michelle Gibson.
0: My website is piercingtheveilofillusion.com, and my YouTube channel is at Michelle Gibson 8946.
1: The brilliant Michelle Gibson, alternative history expert on The Other Side of Midnight.
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3: I'm Brandon Eisen. At least six people are dead following a string of shootings in Iowa on Monday, 7, including the shooter. Muscatine Police Chief Anthony Keyes said officers received reports of a shooting just after noon. When cops arrived, they found four gunshot victims who were all pronounced dead on scene.
4: The adult male suspect had left the residence prior to law enforcement's arrival, but was quickly identified as Ryan Willis McFarland, 52 years Muscatine, Iowa.
3: Authorities say they found McFarland on a riverfront trail. When confronted, he ended up taking his own life. Police also found out during the investigation there had been additional victims. One man was found dead inside his home, and the other was found dead inside a business. All six victims were related to the shooter. Senate Minority Whip Dick Durbin, who also leads the Senate Judiciary Committee, spoke in opposition to President Trump's so-called anti-weaponization fund after the White House agreed to drop the pursuit. Durbin argued that the fund was little more than an attempt to pay Trump's loyalists and cronies.
5: 2 weeks ago, Senate Republicans left town after an internal revolt over the president's so-called anti-weaponization fund. Nearly $1.8 billion $1.8 billion, that's even more than the ballroom.
3: The fund was struck down by a judge. The DOJ says that they'll comply. Some Republicans hoped it would be used to compensate individuals who were imprisoned and then pardoned after January 6, 2021. President Trump says Israel and Hezbollah have agreed to dial back fighting after he spoke with both Israeli Prime Minister Netanyahu and Hezbollah. This has put peace talks with Iran in focus. However, News Nation's Vinay Simlat says that a deal is anything but assured.
6: Iran continues to threaten ships that try to pass through the strait, creating a bottleneck at this international waterway. Economists say it's a key transit point for the world's energy market, leading to higher gas prices in the United States. Democrats say the war has made Iran stronger. But President Donald Trump says Iran wants to make a deal. He says Iran will have to agree to reopen the Strait of Hormuz and turn over its nuclear material, or the U.S. will resume military action.
3: The Washington Post reporting that the Department of War is restricting access to the Pentagon press office, citing classified material concerns. Washington, D.C. reporters say they typically meet at the press office with public affairs officers. Litigation is ongoing, tied to the Pentagon's press rules. Meanwhile, Acting Pentagon Press Secretary Joel Valdez blasted the Post report as, quote, spin from the fake news media. Honda recalling 99,000 vehicles because of a seat weight sensor fail. They say the sensor is causing the front passenger airbag to deploy. The recall covers various 2016 through 2026 Honda and Acura models. Dealers will replace the faulty sensors for free. Ballots were found burned at a voting center in Long Beach, California, which was vandalized in what could be two separate acts of attempted election interference ahead of the primary. The burned ballots were discovered inside an official ballot drop box during collections. Brandon Eisen, Worldwide News Network, New York.
2: 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It's the 77 WABC News Hour. Talking the news with Noam Layden. All the news you need to know with Joe Nolan, Traffic, Justin Ellick, Sports, and now Talking the News with Noam on 77 WABC.
7: Yes, that's me. Good morning. It is Tuesday, June 2nd. Your forecast from the 77 WABC Weather Center. Mix of sun and clouds today. The high going to be 78. Another beauty on the way tonight and overnight. Partly cloudy, low 61, and then we'll do it all over again tomorrow. A little bit warmer, sunshine, high 82. If you're walking out the door with us right now, 45 and clear in Peekskill up in Westchester, 47 and clear in West Milford over in New Jersey, and it's 51 and clear right outside our Midtown studios.
2: This is the Top 5 at 5.
7: When will the commute from hell end for New Jersey transit riders? That Newark ICE detention center has become a tourist attraction. The World Cup matches are in New Jersey, but the traffic tie-ups could take place in Midtown. Raccoons on the attack in one local town. And we have some more clues about the sewer crew in Brooklyn. All right, let's get into it at 5:04. What will New Jersey Transit surprise us with today? Yesterday brought an incredibly challenging commute for riders. It was a result of Friday's fire in one of the Hudson River tunnels. A train work car caught fire on Friday early morning, left five people injured. It damaged overhead wires, other infrastructure, and the thought was they would be able to get the work to fix it all done by Monday, and riders woke up on Monday to find out that trains were going to be late. So the question is, what's going to happen this morning?
8: All the trains in Madison, they're being diverted to Hoboken, and, you know, I need to get to the city. So I'm like, okay, I'm going to have to Uber to Penn Station.
7: Yeah, Midtown Direct Service was diverted to Hoboken. Lots of people sent that way. They crossed Honored Train. Some people got to Newark Penn Station, tried to figure to get a way to get in that way.
9: I've been seeing delays and cancellations, even with me trying to go out to New York from now. I'm just staying at some families until I could get back out there.
7: Yeah, so the train car caught fire. This was 1:30 a.m. on Friday. And now Monday morning, New Jersey Transit, which the commuters have just put up with just about everything over the last decades, were dealing with that again yesterday. You even had the chair of the MTA across the river, Jan Oliber, saying, what the hell's going on? And are you going to be able to handle the traffic for the World Cup? Because New Jersey Transit's going to be ferrying people between Penn Station and the Meadowlands.
10: Whenever there's a big event or anything in the area locally, I mean, not even with NJ Transit, but just in general, the traffic in the area gets really backed up.
7: And everybody talking about how bad this is. In New Jersey Transit, they're blaming Amtrak. John Wisniewski, he was the former chair of the New Jersey State Assembly Transportation Committee, and he says New Jersey Transit better be prepared with a contingency plan if and when problems arise during both the NBA Finals, which of course is going to take place at Madison Square Garden, or the World Cup, which is going to take place out in the Meadowlands. And he's worried they don't have a backup plan because it seems like a lot of times they do not.
11: That there's some mechanical difficulty, what are the backup bus alternatives? If more than a certain number of engineers call out sick and you don't have enough engineers to operate the locomotives, you could have trains canceled.
7: Yeah.
11: There needs to be planning to have backup employees.
7: Yeah, so New Jersey Transit heard that statement from Wisniewski yesterday, and you would think, okay, they would come back with, oh, we do have a plan. But no, instead they blamed Amtrak for all of their problems, which is not what New Jersey Transit riders want to hear. In a moment, we're going to go down to the Jersey Shore, where it was unfortunately a tragic day yesterday. We'll get into that in just a moment. But first, 507, first check of traffic and transit on this early Tuesday morning. Good morning, Joe Nolan.
12: Well, I've trained you well, Noah. New Jersey Transit.
7: Are they late again this morning?
12: No. Oh, okay. I'm just saying, you don't believe anything they say. Well done.
7: No, thank you. Yeah. I don't. I haven't for a while, but it's just gotten worse over the last couple of years. So.
12: Yeah, we'll see what happens today. I mean, this, and again, to be fair, this isn't their fault. And you know, this is Amtrak. It's just the old equipment and old stuff that's in Penn Station because it's over 100 years old. And, you know, it's not really their fault, but still, nonetheless, it's fun to blame them.
7: It is. And yeah. We go down to D.C. then and shake them around and tell them to fix Amtrak
12: Exactly. So, well, good morning, everybody, from the Apple Bank traffic desk. All right, here we go on the Van Wyck southbound, just south of Jamaica Avenue. You've got bumper to bumper traffic right down to Kennedy Airport with the ongoing road work, and also road work on the New England Thruway on the northbound side overnight, right around exit 1415. In that area, you have the two left lanes going to be out of service. Also on the West Side Highway southbound, just as you get off of the main part of the highway, getting onto 12th Avenue, emergency construction, the two right lanes are out of service. Southern State Parkway on the westbound side, it's straight path. There's an accident. Was just looking at that one. The right and center lanes are going to be out westbound on the southern. And then Route 110, there's some emergency construction up in Huntington by just south of Main Street. Now, the Transit Authority does have delays this morning on the 7 and the E and alternate side of the street. Parking rules and regulations again today are in effect. 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I'm Joe Nolan with traffic on Talk Radio 77 WABC.
7: WABC News Time 509. Too many drownings too early in the season. You'll remember last week there was one in the Rockaways. This week, yesterday, there was one down at Wildwood Beach down the Jersey Shore. A 14-year-old boy went into the surf, never came back out. Devorius Carter was at the beach on a school trip when he went into the water. The Coast Guard searched 500 yards offshore near Maury's Piers. They deployed helicopters, boats, and an extensive search. It lasted hours into last night. New Jersey State Police, they had drones up in the air, all-terrain vehicles searching the shoreline, but unfortunately no sign of this 14-year-old.
13: He came down here to Wildwood on a class trip. Every child that went to the beach has a one-on-one because they're special needs. As far as I know, no staff member got into the water with any of the children.
7: Yeah, that's the teenage son. That's her grandmother. Wildwood Fire Department Chief said that first responders were actually on their way to the scene already when they got the call that someone was flailing in the water. They said there was incredibly strong currents yesterday. And, of course, it's early in the season, so the water is still pretty cold. That all complicated rescue efforts.
14: Our personnel heard it before being dispatched, and we're on the move.
13: There were no lifeguards present at all, and they still allowed these children that special needs to get into the water.
7: I mean, you can't say it enough. If there's no lifeguards on duty, you're out of your mind to go into the ocean. You think you somehow can conquer it. Bad idea in this case. Of course, a group of special need kids, even more so.
13: I think that's a disgrace, and somebody will be accounted for.
7: Yeah.
13: But none of this can bring back my grandson.
7: Well, she's absolutely right about that. 5-11 over to Newark, where New Jersey State Police have handed primary command over to the Newark Police Department outside Delaney Hall, where demonstrators continue to protest over conditions in an ICE detention center there. Last night was the second night of a curfew that Newark leaders put down over the weekend. So from 9 p.m. to 6 a.m., you can't have protesters out there. And they say things were more calm last night than they have been over the last couple of weeks.
15: Using tear gas canisters and pepper bullets and all these things, like, they shouldn't be allowed to do that. We have a right to be out here and protest and speak our minds. I think that they just amplified the escalation that she was trying to avoid.
7: It is interesting to see, and you won't be shocked to hear this, that protesters are coming from all over the country to take part in this ICE demonstration. In fact, one of the arrests they made in the last couple of days was somebody from Washington State. Over the weekend, you had Governor Mikey Sherrill. She brought in the state police to keep the calm. Anti-ICE protesters, pro-ICE protesters all clashed while state and Newark police tried to maintain order.
15: The people who are inside really need to know that there's support outside for them while they're going through what they're going through.
16: The escalating violence against the protesters is definitely what motivated me to come today.
7: Yeah, what's interesting is we learned that Border Czar Tom Homan visited Delaney Hall over the weekend to oversee the ICE efforts and personally observe the conditions. And one of the complaints that these protesters are making is that the meals have like mealworms in the food. So Delaney sat down over the weekend and had one of the meals that the detainees are eating. And he said the food tasted fine for him. He said there was no problem at all. And then you had this Republican lawmaker from New Jersey, Congressman Jeff Van Drew, says he visited Delaney Hall, and he says he doesn't know what people were screaming and hollering about because he says the conditions inside are just fine.
17: What I saw, surprisingly, not really surprisingly, but was that the conditions were good. The place was nice. It was clean. It was safe. It was appropriate. There was a physician on hand.
7: Demonstrators have been attempting to block people and vehicles from entering and exiting. That's why you've had these issues with ICE officers and these protesters. Meanwhile, you probably won't be surprised to hear this either. The tourist, the site has become a tourist attraction in Newark. So you have people who have no interest in the protests whatsoever, maybe don't even know exactly what's going on, but there's all kinds of people there and cameras and reporters, and so they were checking it out yesterday.
15: I do see some city electives out here, so I'm happy to see that. You know, our city is representing themselves and here giving information to the residents and people that are also here protesting and visiting.
7: No. Delaney Hall is a privately run facility. It has about 1,000 beds. There are about 300 detainees right now inside that institution. 5:14, let's go out to Long Island, where police gave us a whole lot more information on an early morning stabbing that took place yesterday. They arrested a 22-year-old woman in Massapequa with murder that took place earlier in the day. They say when they arrived at this home on Beaumont Street, they found a 28-year-old man dead after being stabbed in the neck. Neighbors say they knew this victim well and were completely shocked that anybody would want to do him harm.
18: Nothing out of the ordinary. Sunday dinners. He goes and watches his nephews play baseball. This is a very sleepy part of the town here. This is very different for us.
7: Yeah, so we don't know a whole lot more about why this woman allegedly did what she did, but of course, that's all the talk of the neighborhood in Massapequa, where things are normally pretty quiet.
15: It's definitely something you don't want to wake up to at 2 in the morning, especially hearing that he did die and that it wasn't just like
19: an injury.
20: But it was a stabbing of a young man around the corner.
7: Yeah, that 22-year-old woman initially fled the scene, but they quickly caught her, and she's behind bars this morning. In a moment, we'll head out to California. It's a big primary day there. We'll get into that in just a moment. But first, 5:15, let's head over to the 77 WABC Sports Desk. Good morning, Justin Ella.
3: Good morning to you, Noam Olin. We, of course, start with our look ahead to tomorrow night. Just a little bit over 20, well, I guess a good chunk of time, over 24 hours away from the Game 1 of the NBA Finals, 8:30 p.m. tomorrow night out in San Antonio. Of course, our New York Knicks meeting the San Antonio Spurs. They head into Game 1, I should say, as 4.5-point road underdogs. The first two games of the series will be out in San Antonio. Still looking ahead to that. Let's head to the Diamond in Seattle. The Mets lost 3-2 in 10 innings to the Mariners in the opener of a three-game interleague series. New York mustered only two hits and had its four-game winning streak snapped. Mets dropped to 7-5 in extra innings, the most any major league team has played this season. In the sixth, New York did take the lead briefly in Marcus Semien's sixth home run. He's homered in back-to-back games after starting the season ice cold. Up next for the Mets, they have yet to announce a starter for tonight's middle game against the Mariners, but are expected to use an opener before turning to a bulk reliever as they did last night. First pitch from Seattle is scheduled for 9:40 p.m. Yankees back in
7: action
3: tonight.
7: Are they still the worst team in baseball, the Mets?
3: No, they're in fourth place in the NL East now. They leapfrogged the Miami Marlins. They had that sweep over the weekend. Yeah, it was over the weekend. Today's Tuesday. So, yeah, over the weekend, they swept the Miami Marlins, leapfrogged them in the NL East, and now they're in fourth place. Not even the worst team in the division. How about that?
7: Look at that.
3: Making progress.
7: We like that. I should probably pay attention more closely.
3: Nah.
7: I kind of gave up on them.
3: Nah, it's over already. All right. Don't worry about it.
7: Okay, then I will.
3: Yeah. Yanks, they're still a serious ball club, though. They're back in business tonight after an off day yesterday. Welcome in the Cleveland Guardians. They're back at home. 7:05 p.m. First pitch, Cam Schlittler will get the start in the opener of a three-game set. And the Stanley Cup playoffs start tonight as well. 8 p.m., Golden Knights and Hurricanes in Carolina for Game 1. Looking forward to that. And huge news out of the NFL yesterday. A lot of movement going on already. The Cleveland Browns traded two-time NFL Defensive Player of the Year Myles Garrett to the LA Rams for two-time Pro Bowl pass rusher Jared Verse and multiple draft picks, the teams announced. The Browns received a first-round draft pick in 2027, a second-round pick in 2028, and a third-rounder in 2029, and what is one of the biggest trades in NFL history involving a defensive player. Also, the Philadelphia Eagles agreed to trade star wide receiver A.J. Brown to the Patriots for a first-round draft pick in 2028 and a 2027 fifth-round pick. The fifth-round selection will be the better of New England's two picks in that round of next year's draft in the trade, which has been discussed, of course, and anticipated across the NFL for months. No real surprise here, but it does reunite A.J. Brown and Patriots coach Mike Vrabel, previously together in Tennessee. That is your Sports Noam, and I'm Justin Ellick on 77 WABC.
7: Thank you very much, Justin. Traffic, transit now. Here's Joe Nolan.
12: I know I'm from the Apple Bank traffic desk. I've got up here on the monitors here in the traffic center, the Southern State Parkway, right at Straight Path. Actually, it's the camera at Wellwood Avenue. And if you're heading on the inbound side of the Southern State, you got a problem. There is an accident here. Only the far left lane is going to be open. Can't really see the crash itself. It looks like it's off on the side of the roadway, but I can see the bumper-to-bumper traffic. It is slammed as you travel on the Southern State westbound coming into Wellwood Avenue. So just be aware of that. The other direction isn't all that bad. In fact, there's no problem at all with rubbernecking, at least not yet. If you're heading on the West Side Highway, just off at 12th Avenue, emergency construction, two right lanes are out there. New England Thruway, some pretty big delays in both directions. Northbound, two left lanes are out by the New Rochelle Toll. Southbound, coming out of Rye down to exit 18. Again, the overnight road work, that should be out of the way pretty shortly. On the Van Wyck, on the southbound side of Jamaica Avenue, delays begin there. They stay that way right down to just about into Kennedy Airport with some overnight road work. Now, New Jersey Transit trains, at least so far, they are on or close to schedule. So as you head that way, you shouldn't have too much of a problem this morning. At least that's what they're saying as of now. And alternate side of the street parking rules and regulations once again today are in effect. 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
7: WABC News Time 519. Let's go out to California. Big day there. Two big races, one for governor, the other for mayor. A new poll out just ahead of voting today has, in the governor's race, Democrat Javier Becerra in the lead, 28% support. Democrat Tom Steyer leapfrogging into second place over Republican Steve Hilton, who had been the lead in the polls for a while. Now, whether this all plays out that way today, we'll have to wait and see. That's why people go to the polls. Tom Steyer, of course, all excited at a campaign event in Los Angeles yesterday to see that he was in second place. Now, the way it works in California is the top two vote getters, whether they be both Republican, both Democrat, one of each party, that's who heads to the November race to decide who the next governor is. Here was Tom Steyer.
19: California deserves better. California deserves a change. That's what I'm running to deliver. When you cast your ballot, it's not about me. It's about single payer. It's about climate progress. It's about housing. We can show them that single payer is possible and home ownership is achievable, and that corporate monopoly power is not inevitable.
7: All right, so this was all part of an Emerson College poll. They are the ones that have Javier Becerra first, Tom Steyer second, and then Steve Hilton third. Becerra, he held a campaign rally in Long Beach.
21: I am not learning this job on day one. I have done this job.
7: One of his big talking points out on the campaign trail is that he's going to take on the Trump administration. Yeah, so that'll be an awfully interesting race to watch as the day wears on into this evening. And then the other one in California that all eyes are on is the race for mayor in Los Angeles. Now, the way that one works is if one candidate comes up with 50% or more, they are the next mayor of Los Angeles. If nobody gets 50%, which is what is expected to happen today, then the top two vote getters will move on to November. Now, you have Karen Bass, the mayor there, struggling to hold on. Now, a recent poll still has her in first place by just 1 or 2 points. She's going up against council member Neetha Raman and then reality TV star turned community activist Spencer Pratt. He was out meeting with voters yesterday.
22: We can make Los Angeles affordable, safe, welcoming, raise up our economy, and fix our infrastructure. We've laid a great foundation over 3 years, and now we need to bring it home.
7: Yeah, that's Karen Bass speaking at a campaign event. The latest poll from the UC Berkeley Institute of Governmental Studies shows Bass with just a 1% lead over Raman, 4 points ahead of Pratt. So again, this is a big race. Everybody's watching to see if Spencer Pratt can somehow pull this off. All he needs to do is get second place. Of course, it'd be huge if he got first, but that would make it so he could move on in November to the general election.
22: There is a clear choice. We want somebody that has proven and delivered versus somebody who has a lot of theory and wonderful ideas, but the city needs to have the job done. And then there's a guy that functions in fantasy world.
7: She's talking about Spencer Pratt, and he was out doing these porch talks over the weekend into yesterday. He would go to families' porches and give lectures to anybody who showed up. Now, he says that his crowd is moms, and he says his other crowd is people who are animal lovers, and he says those two would be enough to put him over the top.
23: A lot of people say, oh, he doesn't have any experience, but we all have the experience living in this city. We know what needs to be changed, and as a city, we will change it together.
7: One of the controversial things that Pratt has talked about, at least for some voters in Los Angeles, is he wants mandatory drug addiction treatments for homeless people, because the homeless problem is a huge deal in Los Angeles.
23: Enough is enough. I'm the one with compassion. No matter what these people tell you, I don't want people dying on the street. I don't want our tax money going to needles to kill these people. I want to get them in treatment.
7: Yeah, so that will be an awfully fascinating race to watch into this evening. Again, no candidate expected to get the 50% threshold, which would automatically make them mayor. So the thought is top two candidates will move on to the general election in November. WABC News Time. Oh, I should point out there is a big primary election in New Jersey as well today. The only really competitive race is in the 11th district. I mean, there's some other races that people will get mad and say they're competitive, but on paper, they don't seem to be. So the 11th district's the interesting one. That's the seat that Mike Sherrill gave up to become governor. Polls open in New Jersey at 6 this morning. There are some down lower races, not congressional races, that are probably a whole lot closer in individual towns, but the big race, again, polls open 6 o'clock in New Jersey, close at 8 o'clock tonight. 525. Down in Texas, all the talk is the race for Senate there. Now, that isn't until November, but you have Ken Paxton, the state attorney general, taking on Democrat James Tallarico. Now, Democrats think they can somehow pull off this race in Texas, where Democrats don't usually win statewide office. Ken Paxton was appearing and continues to on talk shows across the state to get his name out there.
0: Paxton is not an especially good stump speaker and doesn't enjoy doing that and has very little experience doing it.
7: That's Rice University's Mark Jones, who's watching this race closely. He says Paxton will likely rely on other Republicans to do the hefty lifting on the campaign trail because they say he's not a fantastic speaker.
0: He will, from the sidelines, do what he needs to do to maintain support, but primarily via more controlled environments. Throughout his political career, he rarely has done big public events that weren't tailored to a small conservative audience.
7: They think this will likely be the most expensive Senate race the nation's ever seen because Democrats, Republicans pouring a ton of cash into this. 526. Let's go overseas. Iranian state media reporting Tehran is ending and has ended negotiations with the U.S. because of ceasefire violations, they say, by the U.S. Correspondent Blake Sifton reports that Iran is accusing the U.S. of failing to keep Israel from escalating attacks in Lebanon.
1: Since a very shaky ceasefire that's largely evaporated came into place in April, Israel has largely avoided striking Beirut. That's been under pressure from the Trump administration. But according to reports, in recent days, Israel has been lobbying the U.S. To allow them to begin striking Beirut.
7: So President Trump yesterday at the White House said he had not heard from Iran about whether it's walking away from peace talks. He told NBC later in the day that if the reports are true, that's fine by him.
1: It does have high historic significance here in Israel, but it also does really show just how dramatically Israel has escalated their military campaign in Lebanon in recent days and how remote a peaceful resolution appears.
7: Yeah, Israeli troops are pretty close to Beirut at this point. President Trump says he asked Israeli Prime Minister Bibi Netanyahu to pull those troops back. He asked Hezbollah to stop shooting. Talks between Israel and Lebanon are scheduled for today in D.C., where Lebanese negotiators hope to secure a halt of attacks and, they say, the occupation of the southern part of the country. Israel says that would stop if the firing stopped into northern Israel. Those talks expected to happen sometime later this morning. In a moment, we'll stay overseas and we'll take a look at the rising Ebola death toll that's taking place. We'll get into that in just a moment. But first, 527 traffic, transit on the 7s. Here's Joel Nolan.
12: Well, from the Apple Bank traffic desk, again, as you travel southbound on the Van Wyck, we're slow at Jamaica Avenue. Again, that construction down by Kennedy Airport is the culprit there. Now we have construction overnight stuff both ways on the New England Thruway, northbound as you get up towards the New Rochelle area, then southbound coming out of Rye down to exit 18. That is still there. Just checked the cameras a couple of seconds ago, and that overnight road work is still there. And then also on the southern state, on the westbound side out by Straight Path, only the left lane is going to be open on the westbound side, and again, that because of an accident which is being cleared. No big deal, at least not yet, on the LIE northern southern states, other than where we told you about where that accident is. You've got a good day on the LIE, just the usual stuff coming into Lake Success, and then once you're in the city, you're slow through the Cross Island and getting into Queens Boulevard. Inbound on the Gowanus BQE, we're looking at delays now just in the Prospect on up to the Brooklyn Bridge and the subways. We do have delays on the A, the E, the D, and the F, and New Jersey Transit trains. They are running on or close this morning, along with the Long Island Railroad and Metro North. 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I'm Joe Nolan with traffic on Talk Radio 77 WABC.
7: WABC News Time 529. Health officials say the Ebola death toll continues to rise in the Democratic Republic of Congo and over in Uganda. Chris Omchamaringu reports that the World Health Organization's general director visited Congo's province where many of the cases have been recorded. They're confirming 43 deaths across both countries. The WHO says the one obstacle to getting the outbreak under control is that the people there seem to be self-medicating. That's not good.
2: Getting treatment for fever, headache, symptoms of other ailments. And so by the time they get to the health centers, their disease is really advanced and they end up dying. So they're calling on people to work very closely with the healthcare workers so that this disease may be brought to an end quickly.
7: Yeah, so now the other issue is there's all kinds of rebel groups, civil war type things going on. And so it's hard to get health workers in there because it's just not safe.
2: That's a very, it's one of the biggest problems right now for health workers in Ituri province. You know, that area has a number of rebel groups like CODECO, ADF, and a number of others that have been attacking civilians.
7: But of course, they want to get to this before it spreads even further.
2: Authorities there have recently suspended flights, all commercial flights to that area. So people are not allowed to travel out of Ituri province.
7: Yeah, but they're trying, the UN, to negotiate it so they can get those health workers in before this thing gets up a whole lot bigger than it already is. 531, Google requesting approval from the federal government to release up to 32 million mosquitoes in California and Florida as part of its debug program. Sounds like a science fiction movie. Go wrong. The initiative looks to stop bad bugs with good bugs by releasing hordes of sterile mosquitoes to eliminate ones that carry disease. Now, the Centers for Disease Control and Prevention say mosquitoes, of course, the deadliest animal in the world. Google scientists say their eradication approach uses data analytics, sensors, and automation to scale the sterile insect technique. So now a notice from the Federal Registry shows that the Environmental Protection Agency is actually reviewing Google's request to put these mosquitoes out there. But again, that sounds like a science fiction movie that could terribly go wrong. The World Cup, of course, just days away at this point. FBI talking about protecting the games no matter where they take place across the country. And they say they're on top of this.
4: They will be on the ground in the command posts ahead of any threat. The eyes of the world will be on South Florida, and the world will see this region at its absolute best.
7: Yeah, they were holding a press conference in Florida to talk about the efforts there. They're doing things like stopping drones from going into the air. Of course, they're worried about security there. Operators, if they're caught putting a drone in the air, could get a $100,000 fine. They also have, talking about the security and the matches before people go in, they'll be scanned. It's high-level security that they haven't seen before.
5: Zero tolerance for reckless or criminal drone use, full stop. And so penalties are going to include substantial fines, criminal charges, incarceration, drone confiscation, as well as a district court violation known as to unlawful drone operators.
7: Yeah, so the FBI, Homeland Security say they have a plan in place to protect fans who are coming for the World Cup. On Wall Street, stocks eked out some gains yesterday despite mixed signals coming out of the Middle East. WABC business reporter John Terrett has a look back and a look ahead on the day on Wall Street.
6: Good morning. After the closing bell yesterday, Hewlett-Packard Enterprises out of California, that's the hardware maker, they turned in some earnings that were expected to be pretty good, and boy, were they good. The stock was up about 30% in the grey market. Now, as for most of Monday, some days you just have to roll with the punches and go with the flow, and that's the kind of Monday it was. Stock futures were in the green at this time yesterday, but then Iran announced it was breaking off talks, causing stocks to fall and oil to rise. Later on Truth Social, President Trump stated that Israel and Hezbollah had agreed after talking to him to stop striking each other, and that, by the way, the talks with Iran were still going on. They're still active. And so the stocks rallied. And at the end of the session, we had yet more records. Dow, NASDAQ, S&P, all flirting with record levels. In the green, not by very much in some cases, but in the green. The chipmaker NVIDIA had its best day since February on Monday, rising 6%, a little bit more than that, driving the tech sector again after CEO Jensen Huang announced in Taiwan, in Taipei, his company was introducing a new AI chip for PCs. Companies that will be involved in this new AI chip for PCs, they benefited Dell, Lenovo, and Arm Holdings. Now, Arm Holdings is a UK company based in Cambridge to the north of London, but they trade here on the New York Stock Exchange. And yesterday, Arm Holdings shares were up about 20% and they closed up 15% because ARM technology will be in the new NVIDIA chip. Elsewhere, the AI software startup Anthropic has confidentially filed for an IPO. IBM, Big Blue, was up about 14% at one point yesterday, and it closed up about 7 or 8%, solely because, for no other reason than, there was online chatter going on about a six-month-old video which involved President Trump. Now, it's too complicated to explain. It's also silly, really, but it just goes to show you, once the online chat gets going, stocks can rise or fall. And away from technology, Taylor Morrison is a home building company. Their shares were up 22% yesterday after Berkshire Hathaway, yes, Warren Buffett's outfit, made an almost $7 billion bid to buy the home builder. It also marks the first major purchase by Greg Abel, who is Berkshire's new boss. He took over at the beginning of the year when Warren Buffett stood down from day-to-day running of the company. Berkshire Hathaway was down about 5% yesterday, but don't worry too much about them because one share at Berkshire Hathaway will cost you between $704,000 and $705,000. John Terrett for 77 WABC News.
7: And at the closing bell, the Dow rose 46 points. S&P 500 added 19. The NASDAQ gained 114 points. We are just getting started on this early Tuesday morning. A whole lot more to get to as we work our way up. 6 o'clock hour, sit in friends in the morning. The World Cup matches are in New Jersey, but the traffic tie-ups could take place in Midtown. Raccoons are on the attack in one local town, and we have some more clues about the sewer crew in Brooklyn. We'll get to those stories and more right after this.
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8: 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Truth, justice, and the American way are principles that we here at 77 WABC believe in. 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President Trump shares these values as well.
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7: Some emergency construction going to slow you down. Route 110 in Huntington, right between West and East Carver Street. Otherwise, we're doing okay on the LIE through Suffolk County. No big problems on the Sunrise, Southern State, the Northern State. On the LIRR, everything's on or close to schedule. In the WLIR Traffic Desk, I'm Noah Layden.
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7: Yes, that's me. Good morning. It is Tuesday, June 2nd. Your forecast from the 77 WABC Weather Center. Just a beauty of a day on the way. Mix of sun and clouds today, high 78. Tonight and overnight, partly cloudy, low 61. We'll do it all over again tomorrow. Sunshine, high 82. If you're walking out the door with us right now, so happy you are. It's kind of chilly, actually. 45 and clear in Peekskill up in Westchester. 47 and clear in West Milford over in New Jersey. And it's 51 and clear right outside our Midtown studios. Time for traffic, transit. Here's Joe Nolan.
12: All right, Noam, from the Apple Bank traffic desk, we continue to have delays on the Southern State westbound coming in the straight path. That accident is still there. The left lane remains the only thing open as you come into there, and you got a good delay now behind it, probably about a half mile, three quarters of a mile of bumper-to-bumper traffic coming into that. So be aware, on the Southern State, there are going to be delays this morning. LIE Northern State, exactly what you would expect for this time of the morning coming into the city. You are going to be slow into Queens Boulevard around the Cross Island, further back right around the area of Glen Cove Road on the LIE. The Van Wyck southbound slow Jamaica Avenue right on down into Kennedy Airport. Again, the overnight stuff there. And then on the New England Thruway, they're still clearing the overnight stuff on the southbound side at exit 18, northbound around the old New Rochelle toll. So as a result, there are delays there in both directions. Now in New Jersey, so far so good at the Hudson River crossings. If you're inbound on the Gowanus BQE, you're slow coming away from 65th Street. And then it opens up in Industry City, and then you're heavy again from the Prospect on up to the Brooklyn Bridge. Subways, delays on the A, the E, the D, and the F, and mass transit. All the commuter rails are running right on or close to schedule. 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
7: WABC News Time 5:41. Let's go out to Park Slope, Brooklyn, where we learned more about what ended up being a murder-suicide there. It was a mom who was killed by her daughter over the weekend. And you sort of never know who's listening to this program. But one of the family members reached out to us to tell us the story. And they say 59-year-old Olga Bracero was doing her best to try to keep her 23-year-old daughter in check, Kayla, who has had, I guess, severe mental health issues and some drug issues over the year. And I guess she had, the mom had asked for help. And of course, help comes in all different ways. But if you can't really force a 23-year-old to get help if they don't want it, it's a huge issue, of course. And this ended just tragically so. The mom was stabbed to death. Then the daughter then killed herself. And they said she suffered from schizophrenia, the daughter. Again, the mother tried to help but was unable to. Neighbors, of course, just shocked by what ended up being a pretty grisly murder. There was blood on the walls.
14: A killer called me around 9 o'clock at night to ask me if she could come cook some food at my house. I cried because she's like my niece, you know?
7: Yeah.
14: Her mother's like my sister.
7: Just an awful story. The grisly stabbings come just 2 years after another murder-suicide that took place in the exact same building on 2nd Street in Park Slope. Over in New Jersey, there have been a number of raccoon attacks that have happened in broad daylight within hours of each other. Some of them were over the weekend in Ridgewood. A 7-year-old boy was bitten in the leg. An adult was bitten on private property. Both received treatment, thankfully, for rabies as a precaution. But, of course, everybody's freaked out because so far they haven't found the raccoon or raccoons that are behind these attacks.
15: Sounds very scary, and I'm just wondering if the raccoon is rabid.
7: Yes, so animal control is continuing to canvass the area for the raccoons. They have not found any evidence of the animal so far, but they think they will.
16: Two attacks, one where a minor was bit and scraped, and another where an adult on private property was bit as well. Traditionally, if an animal like this does have rabies, usually within 72 hours, the animal dies.
7: Yeah, so Ridgewood is considering dropping those rabies vaccination pellets in wooded areas where the animals congregate. Federal agencies have done this for years, and they say it's not a danger to other animals, and the flavored pellets, they vaccinate wildlife against rabies. So, I don't know why they'd be against this, but I'm sure there's somebody who has a reason why.
3: The best news is to leave nature alone, but the rabies is a real issue.
15: Yeah. That is very frightening. And I did have a friend a long time ago who was bitten. And yes, she had the whole treatment, and it was very traumatic.
7: Yeah, you know, when you're seeing raccoons in the middle of the day, that's never a good thing because they like the night, the cover of the darkness. I see them a lot of times when I leave for work in the morning. They're rifling through trash cans in my neighborhood. They're not interested in me. They're interested in the garbage. But if you see them during the day, yeah, you definitely want to stay away. And so that's what neighbors are being told in Ridgewood. Stay away. Don't feed these animals. Don't try to handle the wild animals. That would really be a bad idea.
16: Making sure that if they do see something or they see a sick animal, that they stay away from it, that they avoid that, and that they do call the Ridgewood Police Department.
7: Yeah, so meanwhile, so far they have not found the raccoon or raccoons that are behind either of these attacks. In a moment, we will head out to Long Island, where a friendly softball game turned violent yesterday. We'll get into that in just a moment. But first, 5:45, let's head over to the 77 WABC Sports Desk, and here's Justin Ellick.
17: 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Spent the early half of this week just looking ahead to tomorrow night, 8:30 p.m. That's your game one tip-off for the NBA Finals. Of course, our New York Knicks getting ready to go up against the San Antonio Spurs. Series will start in San Antonio for games one and two. The Spurs having home court advantage, and the Knicks will head into game one tomorrow night as 4.5-point road underdogs. Let's head to the Diamond in Seattle. The Mets lost 3-2 in 10 innings to the Mariners in the opener of a 3-game interleague series. New York mustered only two hits and had its 4-game winning streak snapped. Mets dropped to 7-5 in extra innings, the most any major league team has played this season. In the sixth, New York did take the lead briefly on Marcus Semien's sixth home run. He's homered in back-to-back games after starting the season ice cold. Up next for the Mets, they have yet to announce a starter for tonight's middle game against the Mariners, but are expected to use an opener before turning to a bulk reliever as they did last night. First pitch from Seattle is scheduled for 9:40. As for the Yankees, they were off yesterday. They're back at it tonight. They're back at home in the Bronx. They'll welcome in the Cleveland Guardians for the first of three. Cam Schlittler will get the start there in what will be a 7:05 p.m. first pitch from the Bronx. Stanley Cup playoffs start tonight as well. Golden Knights and the Hurricanes. It'll get going out in Carolina. Stanley Cup final game one there. And a lot of movement around the NFL yesterday as well. The Cleveland Browns traded two-time Defensive Player of the Year Miles Garrett to the LA Rams for two-time Pro Bowl pass rusher Jared Verse and multiple draft picks, the teams announced yesterday. The Browns received a first-round draft pick in 2027, a second-round pick in 2028, and a third-rounder in 2029 in what is one of the biggest trades in NFL history involving a defensive player. Also, the Philadelphia Eagles agreed to trade star wide receiver A.J. Brown to the Patriots for a first-round draft pick in 2028 and a 2027 fifth-round pick. The fifth-round selection will be the better of New England's two picks in that round of next year's draft. The trade, which has been discussed and anticipated across the NFL for months, no one's really surprised, but does reunite A.J. Brown with his former head coach of the Tennessee Titans, Mike Vrabel, out in New England. And I appreciate you not pressing me on that there, Noam Olin.
7: You thought I was going to press you? Well, like you said, everybody saw it coming.
17: Yeah, exactly. I'm not surprised. I've had a lot of time to deal with this. And
7: yeah, you're upset about it,
17: though. No, I'm not upset at all.
7: You seem a little upset.
17: Well, there's a lot of good times there. Yeah. Did I shed one tear? Maybe half of a tear.
7: Yeah.
17: 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I'm Justin Ellick on 77 WABC.
7: Here's a tissue, Justin.
17: Yeah, thanks, Noam.
7: 5:47, traffic, transit on the 7th. Here's Joel Nolan.
12: Well, on the Southern State, Noam, we've got ourselves a little bit of a problem from the Apple Bank traffic desk. Again, we got this accident. Two lanes are going to be blocked, the right and center, so only the left lane going to be open as you head westbound on the Southern State. Coming into a straight path, and there's a good solid mile delay now behind it, so as you come away from the Meadowbrook, be ready to look for those delays. Now, other than that, we are going to be looking at some slow traffic as you travel on the New England Thruway on the northbound side. We still have a lot of slow traffic as you start to get through there, and again, that because of have earlier problems as you start to head southbound, again, with the overnight road work, and then northbound as well, down around the New Rochelle toll. So those two spots, you're going to have some delays. Now, on the Van Wyck southbound, just south of Jamaica Avenue, that's where the delay starts, all the way down to Kennedy Airport. That's pretty much been steady all morning long. Very, very heavy and slow traffic at that point. Now, on the LIE, as you head westbound, you've got some delays as you start to come in through Shelter Rock Road, then at Lake Success, and then further west, right around the Cross Island Parkway, and then you're slow, basically Main Street, all the way into Queens Boulevard. Heavy traffic already from Queens Boulevard down to the LIE, and then over the Kosciuszko on the southbound BQE, and then inbound on the Gowanus BQE. We're slow from the Prospect Expressway on up to the Brooklyn Bridge. Subway still delays on the A, the E, the D, and the F, and alternate side in effect today. 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I'm Joe Nolan with traffic on Talk Radio 77 WABC.
7: WABC News Time 549. Let's go out to Long Island, where a friendly adult recreational softball game escalated into serious violence on Sunday. Nassau County Police telling us that they responded to Cedar Park around 2 in the afternoon Sunday, and they found that this 32-year-old Brian Polanco had hit a player from the other team over the head with a metal bat. Now, they didn't say whether it was like a bad call or what exactly had taken place, but, you know, never a good idea to hit a fellow or a player from the other team over the head with a metal bat when you're playing just like recreational adult pickup softball.
18: I think that's terrible that is happening over here.
7: Yeah.
18: This shouldn't be happening over here. Yeah. This is a nice park. I walk here every day.
7: Yeah, so the bad part for Polanco is apparently he's never been in trouble before, but now he faces second-degree assault and fourth-degree criminal possession of a weapon charges. Back here in the city, Mayor Mamdani making sure that New York City school students can stay up late to watch the Knicks play in the NBA finals that begin tomorrow night. The mayor was joined by a group of students at City Hall yesterday. He signed an executive order that repeals bedtime so kids can stay up late to watch the game.
19: My friends, executive order is signed.
20: I don't know where I was.
19: Bedtime is repealed. All of you can watch the finals.
7: Yeah, he's doing what every mayor or lawmaker does when a sports team, a local one's playing well. You lean in, right? You take a little credit for it. The children, they also signed this order yesterday with their handprint.

0: into effect at the beginning of the school year statewide across New York.
1: Students are behaving better in a more engaged way. They're collaborating more.
0: Yeah.
1: They're talking to each other. And basically, I read all the comments. They're acting like kids again.
0: I mean, none of that should be shocking to you. You take the phones away. They were so preoccupied with them. She released a survey yesterday that shows 76% of the nearly 585 educators say the ban has resulted in positive changes in classroom behavior. That includes improved attention, respect for fellow students, even following directions.
2: We are seeing kids talk to each other as they transition through the hallways. We're seeing them interact with each other in cafeterias in ways that we haven't seen in years.
0: Yeah.
2: So this is bringing sort of a newfound happiness.
0: Yeah, that's the chief safety officer for New York City Schools who says, yeah, it's been amazing. They're having a lot less cell phone related issues in New York City public schools. 552, while we're talking about the governor with a large group of people coming from around the world arriving here now for the World Cup. The governor says it's time for New Jersey Transit and Amtrak to get things right. You know, they've had all kinds of issues over the last couple months. The latest was a work car that caught fire on Friday, affected service into yesterday morning. She says that can't happen when we're trying to get hundreds of thousands of fans to the World Cup matches out in the Meadowlands starting mid-June.
1: We're going to be pushing them hard and working with them where it's possible to try to make sure that this goes off flawlessly when we invite the eyes of the world and the people of the world to New York.
0: Yeah, so she says Amtrak's got to get it together. They got to figure it out.
1: I don't know if I have an ability to punish Amtrak in any way.
0: No.
1: I want to be allies with Amtrak, and so I'm not going to do anything to get them off the track.
0: Now, the interesting part about this is the World Cup matches are at MetLife Stadium in New Jersey, in the Meadowlands. But there's going to be traffic tie-ups here in the city. On match days, 42nd Street will only be open to buses, including the host committee shuttles, from 6 hours before a match through 3 hours after. So even if you have no plans to go out to the World Cup matches, you won't have nothing to do with them. Traffic is going to be affected on those days because they're going to move truck deliveries. They're going to restrict them on certain blocks. And, well, here, I'll let them talk about it.
3: It's creating essentially a corridor for the folks who need to
0: get... By the way, this is a transportation minister.
3: ...to the matches, again, while minimizing disruptions for other commuters. We spoke to a whole range of stakeholders, including the trucking community and hearing from businesses. It's 8 match days, right? So we think that it strikes the right balance, and it shouldn't be a huge inconvenience. And it's the right thing to do because we know double parking is a major source of congestion.
0: Yeah, anytime you close things down, though, it's going to be a problem. And you have the app drivers, taxi drivers, hearing that portions of Midtown are going to be shut down on match days. They say, no, that's a terrible idea.
4: That's a bad idea.
0: Yeah.
4: This is New York. We are literally sitting on top of each other in this city. The traffic condition is bad.
0: Yeah.
4: Now, you're going to close 42nd Street? That's a hell.
5: I think it's going to affect a lot for traffic, no doubt about it. So it's a major cross town.
0: Yeah, so 8 days are going to be gridlock alert days. Remember those that usually happen during Christmas? Well, lucky us, we're going to get them this summer during the World Cup matches. Meanwhile, New Jersey also launching a human trafficking awareness campaign ahead of the World Cup. They're worried about all kinds of prostitutes, people underage being brought in for the fans who are coming to watch the matches.
6: Human trafficking is a global criminal enterprise. And ending it requires a global response. It starts with conversations with our friends and families and neighbors and in our communities.
0: Yeah, I saw the New York Post did a great story. It was maybe over the weekend or even yesterday about the prostitutes are ready for the crowds. Like the people who have websites and that kind of thing say, yeah, they've already had people making bookings. Now, these are not underage people. These are people doing it on their own.
6: Most are coming for their love of the game, to share the joy that only a global sporting event can bring. But among them could be, and what we see before, we likely know will be, human traffickers and the buyers they serve.
0: Yeah, and we'll end with this story. So, because this is what everybody's been asking me about over the last 48 hours, are these sewer creatures, these people that are going into the sewers in Brooklyn. They want to know what these people are up to. Now, 7 guys were seen crawling underground with lights on their heads and shovels in their hands, and then coming out of

0: sewer. And there's all kinds of reaction to this.
1: I've never seen anything like that.
0: No.
1: But I can't imagine why a person would decide to do something like that.
2: Crazy.
3: People do whatever the heck they want in the city. So
4: definitely wasn't something legal, I'll tell you that.
0: Okay, so we reached out to the NYPD to find out what was going on. Did they make any arrests? And they said they don't know who these people are, but they don't think anything sinister is going on. But the people in Brooklyn, not so sure.
1: That sounds like they're doing some searching for something or some research. I thought it was like mental illness, but that sounds like some calculated something.
4: Who comes out of a manhole cover, you know what I mean? Unless there's something nefarious going on, you know?
0: It is. Turtles. It seems like a form of mental illness, but what the NYPD is telling us is they don't think anything sinister, like terror-related, is going on here. What they do think is these crews, and they've seen this before, are going into the sewers looking for valuables. That's a tough way to make a buck, going into the sewer looking for a valuable. 557, traffic, transit on the 7th. Here's Joel Nolan.
5: Well, from the Apple Bank traffic desk, if you're traveling out onto the LIE coming into the Veterans Highway, you've got a bit of a problem here. Bumper-to-bumper traffic. Looks like there's a tie-up in the right lane as you start to come up to here. It is really slammed out that direction, so look for that. Good news, though, down on the southern state, westbound, coming in a straight path. All lanes have been reopened, so that's good news. And the northern state continues to be moving along pretty well. Now, other than that, we're really not doing badly. Long Island Expressway, just usual stuff as you come westbound through Glen Cove Road, right around the Cross Island into Queens Boulevard, inbound on the Gowanus BQE. Bumper to bumper now from the Prospect up to the Brooklyn Bridge. And then southbound, some delays as you come away from Queens Boulevard heading down to the LIE. George Washington Bridge building up a little bit now, about a 15-minute delay coming inbound. Lincoln Tunnel still in good shape. And at the Holland Tunnel also, about a 15-minute delay coming off of the Skyway inbound from the Turnpike Extension. Only a minor delay. Subway still delays on the A, the E, the D, the F, and alternate side is in effect. Jersey Transit, by the way, so far so good. 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I'm Joe Nolan with traffic on Talk Radio 77 WABC.
0: Let's find out now what's happening on the Tuesday edition of Sid and Friends in the Morning from Justin Alley.
6: Let's do it, Noam Allen. Getting ready for your Tuesday morning here. Sid and Friends right around the corner. Kicking us off here in the way of guests, we'll talk to our good buddy over at the New York City Council, Frank Morano. Nicole Malliotakis, a great congresswoman. She's got a lot to talk about on this Tuesday morning. She'll be with us in that 7 a.m. hour. We'll talk to Bo Dietl, as we do every Tuesday morning. Uncle Bo, wrapping out that 7 a.m. hour here today as well. Efforting to get Victoria Coates on the program this morning as well. Talk about the war in Iran, Israel Day parade this past weekend. Apparently, Zohran Mamdani is upset that Minister Smotrich was in attendance, and Mamdani and company, I should say. So we'll see if Victoria wants to hop on today, right before Larry Kudlow joins the program. Of course, our colleague here at WABC and the brilliant economic mind. So that's all coming up, Sid and Friends in the Morning on a Tuesday morning. Noam Layden coming at you in just a few short moments.
0: I can't wait. We are out of here on this Tuesday morning. We'll do it all over again tomorrow morning, 5 a.m. But don't go anywhere now. Nope. Sid and Friends in the Morning, we are up next.

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7: I'm Michael Wallace. The Trump administration is scrapping its $1.8 billion anti-weaponization fund after two federal judges blocked it. The fund would have reimbursed Trump allies who thought they were victimized by weaponized prosecutions. News Nation's Joe Khalil has more.
8: Well, on the surface, this may appear as though it's a loss for the White House and for Republicans. This is actually a major victory. When you read between the lines, for Republicans on Capitol Hill, particularly leaders John Thune and Speaker Johnson, both of whom were trying to move President Trump's agenda forward, and this weaponization fund was really getting in their way.
7: President Trump says Israel and Hezbollah have both assured him they will scale back their fighting. As for the peace talks with Iran, News Nation's Vinay Simlot says a deal is anything but assured.
9: Iran continues to threaten ships that try to pass through the strait, creating a bottleneck at this international waterway. Economists say it's a key transit point for the world's energy market, leading to higher gas prices in the United States. Democrats say the war has made Iran stronger. But President Donald Trump says Iran wants to make a deal. He says Iran will have to agree to reopen the Strait of Hormuz and turn over its nuclear material, or the U.S. will resume military action.
7: At least six people were killed in a string of domestic-related shootings in Iowa. Muscatine Police Chief Anthony Key says officers found four bodies at one scene.
10: The adult male suspect had left the residence prior to law enforcement's arrival, but was quickly identified as Ryan Willis McFarland, 52 years, Muscatine, Iowa.
7: When police confronted McFarland on a riverfront trail, he took his own life. All six victims were related to the shooter. After 8 hours of deliberations, a South Carolina jury found a former gas station owner not guilty in the May 2023 shooting death of a 14-year-old. Prosecutors had argued Rick Chow shot Cyrus Kamrick Belton after falsely accusing him of stealing a water bottle. The defense claimed the teen had pointed a gun at Chow's son. The lawyers for Belton's family say they will pursue a civil lawsuit against Chow.
11: The question kept coming up, why does a 14-year-old need a gun? The question was answered when he was shot dead in the streets 130 yards from a store where he did absolutely nothing wrong.
7: Chow served 3 years in prison as he awaited his trial. It's not clear if a woman who won a slot machine jackpot at a Pennsylvania casino will be allowed to keep the money. State police say she was escorted out of the Hollywood casino Grantville because 6 years ago she had asked the casino to ban her permanently because she had a gambling problem. She put herself on a do not enter list. Last year, a man who had self-excluded himself from a Pennsylvania casino won a $57,000 jackpot after he violated the do not enter list that he had asked himself to be on. By the way, he did not get to keep that money. This is the Worldwide News Network.
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15: I'm sorry, Sid. Hi.
16: Oh, God, don't be sorry. You kidding me?
15: No, I'm wrapped up in these meetings on peace. And I said, it's between peace and Sid Rosenberg. And I said, let's take Rosenberg, okay? So.
12: My advice is to be strong. I don't like it when I see Jewish people, moms and dads, they tell their kids, you can take your yarmulke off. Take it off. If you're nervous to walk in the streets, take your yarmulke off. I can't stand that. Or hide your Mogen David. You do that, they win. They'd almost rather see that than a dead body in the street of Tel Aviv. Trust me, okay? Don't do that. Don't tell your kids. I know you're a parent. You're nervous. I'm nervous. I'm nervous too, okay? I've got a son who goes to school in Chelsea. It's not easy. And my daughter just came back from London. You want to talk about a rough place for 3 years. But when you do that, you're really doing a disservice to the Jewish people fighting for us in Israel and all of you fine people in the audience here today. Do not do that. Wear your yarmulke proudly. Wear your chai proudly. And show everybody that you're Jewish. And I got to say, to quote from the great movie Goodfellas, if you get your ass kicked once in a while, so what? Everybody needs a good ass kicking once in a while, right? But it's okay. You'll go to bed that night a proud Jew. Don't hide the fact that you're Jewish. Flaunt it.
17: Two of California's biggest prizes are up for grabs in primary election, the race for governor and the L.A. mayoral race.
18: And ballot returns are outpacing our last primary election 4 years ago as a surge of late ballots flow in. And CBS L.A. political reporter Tom Wade is here. You've got some latest numbers, Tom.
19: We do. And in fact, those numbers that you're talking about, Pat, that just changed a few hours ago.
18: Ooh.
19: It's been back and forth. So, yeah, it's ticking up. Not a lot, but a little bit. So that's good, though. But it turned out still only at about 18% statewide. But again, like Pat and Rudabe were saying, that's an increase from where we were on our election eve and our primary in 2022. In L.A., though, that number is lower, 15%. But it's a huge increase from where it was just a few days ago. The candidates doing all they can to get out the votes.
20: From Sacramento to L.A. City Hall, California voters are deciding the state's biggest races, and the stakes couldn't be higher.
21: This election has been unlike others that we have seen because there's been so much change and movement. It's been topsy-turvy from the governor's race to the mayor's race. What we're seeing is that ballots are coming in now. I think that it seems like a lot of people were holding on to their ballots, perhaps because they really didn't know where they wanted to cast their ballot. But as we get closer to election day, we see that people are getting excited and turning them in.
20: In the governor's race, recent polls show Democrat Javier Becerra in the lead, with Republican Steve Hilton close behind. Democrat Tom Steyer is also in the mix. Some polls show him in second. The top two vote getters go on to the November general election.
22: A lot of unexpected events in this election. In the gubernatorial race, you had the withdrawal of Eric Swalwell. Nobody knew how that would work out, and apparently a lot of support went to Javier Becerra. But Becerra is not so far ahead that there isn't a possibility of an upset.
23: Thank you for voting.
20: In LA's mayoral race, incumbent Mayor Karen Bass was out on the campaign trail Monday, delivering her closing message as she fights to keep her job.
24: 42,000 units of housing, crime rates down to 60 years low. We have the Olympics and the World Cup coming.
20: An LA Times UC Berkeley poll out last week showed Bass neck and neck with her two challengers, former reality TV star Spencer Pratt and city councilwoman Nithya Raman, Bass's one-time friend and ally.
25: They are tired of how high the housing costs are here, how it's driving families out of the city, how our response to our homelessness crisis has been lackluster.
20: Pratt was not out campaigning publicly on the eve of the election. His team released a statement saying he is engaging with voters today, but we are not making it a media spectacle. He's having intimate and meaningful conversations across the city.
26: Spencer Pratt has really caught on like a rocket fire. He's now in a race with Nithya Raman for who's going to come in second, but they're so close that they're within the margin of error.
20: According to the political data firm PDI, registered Republicans were outperforming registered Democrats in ballot returns for much of the current primary voting cycle. But in the last few days, there's been a surge of registered Democrats returning their ballots.
21: This is a fascinating race in large part because as the Angelenos go to cast their ballot, very few people feel terribly excited about any one of these candidates. We see that even in the kinds of endorsements that have happened.
19: One group not turning out so far to vote, young people. According to PDI's election data, only 5% of voters 18 to 34 have returned their ballots.
1: You're on One Nation Tonight. Look at our guest lineup. Sid Rosenberg has had it with the socialist mayor and the anti-Semitism. The latest blow, he refuses to show up to Israeli Day Parade, first mayor in New York history not to do that. So New York has never been more hostile to the Jewish community than it is today. There's no question Mayor Zohran Mamdani has made everything worse. From his threats to arrest Israeli Prime Minister Netanyahu whenever he comes to New York, to his inept response to constant anti-Semitic activity, which is all over New York, ultimately resulting in being the first mayor not to march in today's Israeli Day Parade. And now a famous Brooklyn food co-op has voted to boycott Israeli products. Not a word from him. This is not a surprise to our next guest, Sid Rosenberg, the host of Sid and Friends of the Morning on New York 77 WABC, number one city, number one station. He's also a member of the Holocaust Memorial Museum Council. The president pointed you to that.
2: Yes.
1: You knew this was going to be bad. Is this worse than you thought in terms of for Jews in New York?
12: It's much worse. And I did know it was going to be bad, and so did you. But this is, Brian, this is much worse. This guy, and look, it's not just him, it's his whole family. His father is an anti-Semite, responsible for a lot of those campus problems at Columbia. His wife is a wretched, vile anti-Semite, liking graphic images of girls being raped and babies being murdered back on October the 7th. So the whole family, a bunch of Jew-hating anti-Semites. And whether it's no buffer zones in front of synagogues or schools in New York City, not showing up to the parade, first one to do that since 1964, his constant rhetoric about globalizing the Intifada, Israel's not really a Jewish state. Time and time again, this guy's had opportunity to prove us wrong. He fails every time. He's a bad guy. He's an anti-Semite.
3: I want to play this, you guys, you know, because my colleague at WABC, Sid Rosenberg, is always feisty. He did an event where he, you know, said Mondani basically hates Jews. Now, Sid is Jewish and a proud Jew. And I think not only if you're Jewish, everybody should be support the Jewish population. We should all be supportive of each other. And this is Cut 13. This is Sid Rosenberg. I want to play this because he was interviewed by Melissa Russo, who is on the local NBC station, WNBC television, because he came out then, you know, a few days before and said, Mondani hates us. He wants to get rid of us, da-da-da-da-da. And Sid's very passionate about him. I say bravo to Sid. And what happened? Well, Melissa Russo confronted Sid at the Israel Day Parade. And let's just say Sid did great. Take a listen.
4: He wants you dead. He wants you dead.
5: You actually believe that Mayor Mamdani wants Jews to be dead?
12: I'm not sure he doesn't. That's my answer.
5: What basis do you have for that?
12: I don't think he cares either way.
5: I mean, to say that he wants people dead is a scary thing for people to believe, and you have a lot of people who follow you.
12: Prove me wrong. When you've got a mayor who's not here today, the only mayor in the history of our city, Melissa, you're a smart girl, okay, who uses some nonsense excuse about Israel and Bibi. Is this parade in Tel Aviv? Is Bibi Netanyahu here? It has nothing to do with Israel and Bibi. He hates the Jewish people. He hates us.
5: But does his absence actually mean that he wants them dead? I mean, is that not inflammatory?
12: Not inflammatory to me. It's more, but why don't you ask him about his wife?
5: We have asked him. Sure, we have.
12: The press in this city is much more obsessed with what Sid Rosenberg says on a radio show than what the mayor, his wife, and his father. You guys should be pressing that guy every single day and not worry what I have to say at a private Jewish event on a Wednesday night in Battery Park.
6: As the mayor of our city, I take seriously my responsibility to protect the safety and well-being of every New Yorker and every event, regardless of my attendance.
5: With due respect, Sid, you have a big following and people listen to you. And if you're telling people that Mayor Mamdani wants Jews dead, does that not make Jews feel more fearful than they already do? Isn't he providing the resources and having his police commissioner protect this parade?
12: Well, hold on a second. He's providing resources? He had two opportunities to put buffer zones in front of synagogues and shuls. He did neither one. He celebrated Nakba Day. Listen, if I say something that's a little inflammatory, he sets up every day that's inflammatory. Tough. Every opportunity, he fails. You're doing a good job. Thank you very much.
3: I love it. You're doing a good job. That's not like Trump says, blah, blah, blah, blah, blah. Thank you very much for your attention to detail, Donald J. Trump. That was a great ending, Sid. Bravo, Sid. I'm telling you. You know, why say, oh, yeah, why is the rest of the media not going, hey, wait a minute, isn't it really despicable that he's not here at the parade? Isn't it really despicable that he continues to bash Israel? He says he's not anti-Semitic, but he bashes Israel at every turn. Where's the rest of the local media in New York? It's like they're like cowering in a corner. They've lost like their sense of mission. What about covering everybody fairly? And what about had they done it during the campaign? Remember, they gave him such a pass during the campaign. He was saying the craziest things in the campaign. And at least I'll give Mondani credit for he's one of the few people who lives up to his campaign promises because he advertised what he was going to do and he's doing it times 10. And I'm proud of my buddy Sid for speaking out. Bravo, bravo, bravo.

0: Hysteria. Hysteria, the great Def Leppard, one of my favorite rock and roll songs. Hysteria. And we got plenty of it, folks. We've got plenty of it all over New York City. All over New York City. Well documented in that fine open put together by executive producer extraordinaire Justin Ellick. And, of course, what's going on around the country and around the world. You know, we could really play that song every day, Def Leppard Hysteria, just to get us going, because that's where we are. And, you know, here in New Jersey, for example, it's a very, very big day. We'll get to that. Six states that have key primaries across the country today, from Iowa to Montana to South Dakota to New Mexico to New Jersey, and, of course, the big one that everybody is watching, those two major races for mayor and governor in the state of California. So some hysteria there. Mamdani providing hysteria in this city every day. You know, I started that open today, though, with a piece that I did yesterday at the Jerusalem Post conference. I never got invited to that before. And they hold these Jerusalem Post conferences all over the country. So they invited me to go to the one down in Miami in December. And you guys may remember, I took a little time off in December. And the family, we went down to Fort Lauderdale, stayed for about a week, and then we came back. But about 4 days after we came back was the Jerusalem Post Miami conference. And they said, Sid, just stay. And I said, I don't know. That's going to be 2 weeks of missing shows and, you know, these guys do a great job when I'm not here, but I need to be here. Let's just leave it at that, okay? I need to be here. So I said, I can't miss another week. And they also weren't going to pay for everything I want them to pay for, to be honest. So I said, listen, here's the deal. We hold a major conference in New York, a big one. We make you the keynote speaker, and this way you can go home and don't worry about it, and you'll speak in New York. I said, that would be fantastic. So sure enough, yesterday was, in fact, the Jerusalem Post conference in New York, and I went there right after the show. Our dear friend Liz Pipko, I met her baby. What a cute kid. My God, what a cute kid. Liz Pipko's little girl. I think she's 3 or 4 months old now, and her husband, Darren, they showed up at the conference after we spoke, and she was on the same panel with me. She'll be in the studios on this show tomorrow. So I went and I spoke, and it was really great. I was there for a few hours. I actually was on stage twice because you guys may remember late in the show yesterday, my buddy who's the governor of Binyamin in Judea and Samaria, he came with his friend Eliana, and Emily Austin was in studio, and a kid named Ahavat Hashem Gordon, who happens to be a big-time UFC fighter in Israel, 19 years old. He's a champ. He's 12-0, and they gave him an award yesterday at the Jerusalem Post conference, and they grabbed me and they said, Sid, we want you to give it to him. So I went back up on stage about an hour and a half after I spoke with Pipko, gave Gordon the award before I left. But as I was leaving, Bruce Blakeman, our enthusiastic choice for governor, Bruce Blakeman, he showed up. Michael Rappaport showed up. It was the who's who of the Jewish world, the superstars here in New York at that conference yesterday. And I thought they did a really good job. So that first clip you heard in the open where I talked about Jewish kids in New York, their parents actually, they actually encourage them to take off their yarmulkes and hide their Mugen Davids. And I go, don't do that. Would you believe this, Noam, that that clip, you can go check this for yourself. And this is why I tried to explain to folks all over New York, even at the station, that, no, people are not getting Jew-tired. Okay, they're not. They're not. Because you can do all these stories on Facebook about New York and Iran and all those stories, and no one's going to care. You'll be lucky to get 100 or 1,000 likes. Do you know how many likes and views that clip from the J-Post conference has already received on Twitter this morning, Noam?
1: How many views?
0: Yeah.
1: 70,000.
0: 70,000. Lewis, you want to take a guess?
2: Okay, I guess it's going to be higher. 100,000.
0: 100,000. You ready, guys? 17 million.
1: Wow.
0: 17 million. You can tweet to your face turns blue at this radio station all across the city. That's why this show, trust me, I know what I'm doing, okay? That's why this show gets bigger ratings than any other show at this station, and this station does well compared to the competition. Because 17 million people have already watched what I did at the J Post yesterday. 17 million. And that number will continue to go up. So that's why I put that piece at the very top of the open, just to tell you how many people. And I am in that Jerusalem Post in terms of articles, me and Trump, I would say about twice a month. So as I get set to go back to Israel on June the 18th, can't wait. Obviously, a lot of folks there are very excited. They pay very close attention to what I say here in New York. I mean, Noam, when I tell you they pay very close attention, you wouldn't believe it. In the last week alone, this show has been in the papers in the Jerusalem Post, the Times of Israel, and JNS.org. And again, 17 million views on that piece on Twitter from yesterday. My daughter, Ava, she just arrived in Tel Aviv this morning. Do you know the story? So my daughter, Ava, she's going to Israel for a couple of weeks. She's coming home and we're about to go. And she has a place to stay the second week of her vacation. So she said, Daddy, I need a place to stay the first week. And I know you have friends all over Israel. Help me with a hotel, blah, blah, blah. So, Noam, you know my friend Johnny Daniels, right?
1: Yeah, sure.
0: Johnny is a hugely, immensely popular figure in both Israel and the UK. This guy gets information about Bibi and Trump and Israel and the United States before anybody else. He's been on this show a million times. I keep asking him, how do you get that info? He won't tell me, of course. So he lives in Tel Aviv, but he's in New York until the middle of the month. So he actually gave my daughter the keys to his apartment. And Ava, the first week, starting today, is staying at Johnny Daniels' pad in Tel Aviv. How cool is that?
1: That's pretty sweet.
0: Isn't that sweet?
1: Yeah.
0: Got a great place, and he's been living there for many, many years. And he's in a great neighborhood, and he's six blocks from the beach. And that's where Ava Rosenberg is staying starting today. And there is some news between President Trump and Bibi. Supposedly, President Trump cursed out Bibi again. He does it every couple of weeks. You know, you're starting to think that for all the idiots out there, there's a lot of them, who say that this is not America's war. This is Bibi's war. And basically, Trump is Bibi's bitch. You're starting to think that maybe Trump, every now and then, just unleashes on Bibi. Just so the world knows who daddy is. Because daddy's Trump. It's not Bibi. It's not Bibi's war. It's not Israel's war. It's all about President Trump. He takes orders from nobody. Nobody. And every now and then, he will rip Bibi a new one. And there is some report that he yelled at Bibi, used the F word, told him this is why everybody hates Israel and all that stuff, you know. So I reached out to Alex Trayman in Jerusalem and I said, what do you think about this? He's in Jerusalem, okay? He knows the dynamic better than most people here. And he said, yeah, means nothing. It's going to end up favoring both Trump and Bibi. So in Israel, at least, they think it's more about show than any real animosity or even anger at the moment between Trump and Bibi. What do you think, Noam?
1: Well, I don't know if I buy that, because it seems like the Israelis really thought that they were rooting out Hezbollah in Lebanon. They were moving closer to Beirut, moving further in to Lebanon, and now all of a sudden that has stopped. And of course, the fear on the part of the Israelis that live in the northern part of the country is that the firing will begin, that they haven't finished off the job. So I don't know if I totally buy that. I think they thought they really had Hezbollah on the run and they want to keep it that way. But clearly the president has gotten to the prime minister because they're going to stop it, at least for now. And the two sides are going to talk in Washington today.
0: Yeah, they are going to talk Israel and Lebanon. So we're still kind of stuck in the Iran situation, right? Nothing changed overnight?
1: Well, Iran is trying to tie it all to what's going on over in Israel and Lebanon. And they say, hey, that's part of the ceasefire deal. If Israel's firing at Beirut or Lebanon or whatever in southern Lebanon, then deal's off. And so yesterday they asked the president, they said, it looks like Iran has walked away from the table. And he said, that's fine with him. He said, he'll figure something else out. So we don't know where this stands right now.
0: All right, tell me about these primaries. Again, six states, a huge day. Those states include South Dakota, New Mexico, Montana, and Iowa, but the two big ones are right here in New Jersey, and of course the biggest one is in California. So our friend Alex Zidane, who's been on this show many times, pretty popular news guy in New Jersey, decided to run for state senate to eventually take on that louse Cory Booker in November. But it is a four-person primary, all men in that race in New Jersey today. So Zidane's been on two or three times. I've been to New Jersey a few times to help him out. We did a really cool fundraiser for Alex about a month and a half ago at Trump International in Colts Neck, New Jersey. So today, I guess, is Judgment Day. You know, and those are four candidates, again, looking to represent the Republican Party against Cory Booker in November. But the bigger race in New Jersey that's getting a lot of pub this morning, especially on Fox News, centers around this guy, Hamway. And there are reports that this guy, who's running for a seat in New Jersey today, actually has or had ties to the Sheik. This is crazy.
1: Yeah, to the blind Sheik, though I will point out that they say that's total nonsense. And
0: who's they say?
1: His campaign.
0: Well, who cares what his campaign says? He's a liar. I'm telling you, the guy's lying. I mean, it's being stated all along. You're going to tell me that it's such a stretch to believe that a candidate running today with all these psychotic DSA candidates, including Nipia in Los Angeles, running against Spencer Pratt and Karen Bass, that it's such a stretch to believe that a guy running in New Jersey has ties to terrorism? That's a stretch?
1: And I don't think so. I'm just telling you what he said. He said that, you know, they're calling this bigoted and that kind of thing. And so they're throwing it out and they're saying, no, this isn't the case. It looks like he has a real shot of winning. You know, he's going for the seat in central New Jersey where there's a Congresswoman, Bonnie Watson Coleman, who's retiring. So you have all these Democrats going to win this seat. That's really, there's not really much.
0: That's the bottom line.
1: Yeah. So whoever wins this primary is likely going to win the seat. And so, he has a real shot. He's a plastic surgeon. He worked as a trauma surgeon in Gaza. He seems to have a lot of support from these pro-Palestinian super PACs. They've poured a ton of money into this race. So I haven't seen any polling. I don't even know if there's been any polling done. Sometimes these smaller races, there's not. But they say he has a real shot today.
0: I got to tell you, I don't do this often, but I'm doing it now. If you're in New Jersey, we got a huge audience. You've got a bigger audience than 101.5 New Jersey. That's their big station. Craig Horton was on there for many years with Ray Rossi doing afternoons. They did very, very well. And who's the guy that Chitterelli kicked his ass in the primary last year that does their morning show?
1: Oh, my God.
0: He went back to doing mornings after he got obliterated in the primary. I forget his name, but he's on. But we kill him. So if you're in New Jersey this morning listening and you intend to vote, whether it's the Alex Zidane race, the Hamway race, yesterday we had, for example, Tiffany Burris on this show. And if that last name sounds familiar, it should, because her husband, Plaxico Burris, was a monster superstar for the Pittsburgh Steelers, but more importantly, won a Super Bowl with our New York football Giants. In fact, he caught the game-winning touchdown pass from Eli Manning to beat the Patriots. Four great years with the Giants, 1 year with the Jets, and they stayed in New Jersey, now 16 years, and Tiffany Burris is running in District 9, which I believe includes parts of Passaic County, Bergen County, the lower portion of that, places like Patterson and these types of spots. So she's running today. So if you're in New Jersey and you are voting this morning, call in. I want to know what race you're voting on and who you're thinking about voting for. The problem is I do this, I don't do it at all. We barely take phone calls on this show. I don't even know the number.
2: Oh, my God.
0: I don't even know it.
2: Good. Bill Spadia.
0: Yes, that's right. Bill Spadia. Very good. Yes. What is the number for folks to call into this radio station? Somebody text Dominic.
1: Yeah.
0: It's 1-800. This is terrible. We don't know the number. Justin, you know the number for potential callers? Not many. I know Pete Morgan right now just died. He's undergone all these horrific surgeries. He survived all those. But anytime I mention callers, Pete Morgan comes very, very close to death.
2: What a nice gift as he gets out of the hospital.
0: What is the number, Justin?
3: Now, I'm going to give you an opportunity to go back on this if you'd like.
0: No, just give out the number, damn
3: it. All right, fine. 848-9222.
0: 800-848-9222.
3: You nailed it.
0: Only if you're in New Jersey. So don't call and say you're in Jersey and you're some asshole from Brooklyn trying to be a tough guy.
3: I'm sure everybody will listen to those rules.
0: I know. 800-848-9222. If you're intending on voting in one of these primaries in New Jersey today, what race you're actually voting for and who is the candidate you want to see win in that specific town. But, of course, the big one is California, and that's going to feature three running for mayor. Nithya Raman, she is the DSA candidate, she's a city council member. The incumbent mayor, Karen Bass, and the celebrity superstar that we've all fallen in love with, Spencer Pratt. And last poll I saw, Noam, and these polls keep changing, have Pratt in third. That's not going to work because in these jungle primaries in California for both mayor and governor, only the top two have a chance to move on. Only the top two. So this morning, it's a very, very tight race, like one percentage point apart. But Spencer Pratt could easily end up behind the two ladies and not even make it.
1: Yeah, well, I don't know if these polls are doing an effective job of measuring his surge, because it's a late surge. And that latest poll was a couple days ago already, and they're only separated by points, by like 2-3 points each. So I don't know that the polls mean a whole lot, you know, going into this race. And then there's another one in the governor's race, same sort of thing. It's very close. So I could see Pratt still pulling this out. I mean, all he needs to do is get second place, and he's in for November.
0: Right. Well, here was Spencer Pratt yesterday on Fox News, and he's saying, look, he's not a Democrat, he's not a Republican, he's not an independent. He's just a common-sense guy who believes he's got the answers to save Los Angeles. But he said his supporters are mostly angry Democrats. Lewis, Spencer Pratt, cut number 11.
4: Rick Caruso seems like a Republican but ran as a Democrat. How are you running?
5: Yeah, thankfully, it's a nonpartisan race, so I don't have to be either. I have probably...
4: What are you?
5: I'm a registered Republican, but my supporters are all Democrats because Los Angeles is all Democrats. All the people financing me are Democrats. All the meetings I take every day are Democrats. Democrats are very angry with what happened to Los Angeles. They were fed a bunch of lies by Mayor Bass, who said she was going to literally solve homelessness. She was going to do all these things she didn't do. So they, all of the people that put her actually in office are now behind me. So it's a nonpartisan race. There's no letter next to either of our names because the mayor is not supposed to represent a party. They're supposed to make sure your moms are safe, your houses don't burn down, and your tax money is going to your infrastructure, not to fund drug addicts. So thankfully, I have Republicans that love me. I have Democrats that love me. I have independents that love me. Even some socialists message me and they're like, hey, don't be so mean to us. We like you too. I'm like, sorry, I don't mess with socialists.
4: Right.
0: He actually also has the vote of the celebrities, which he has said publicly, I don't want it, but he's got it. People, for example, like Leonardo DiCaprio, they are rushing to vote for him, and Jamie Foxx. I saw some other names. So that is Spencer Pratt. And again, three-way race. It looks like in the governor's race, the gentleman that President Trump endorsed, Steve Hilton, has a better chance of getting to the final two maybe than Spencer Pratt does in the mayor's race, although most people I speak to say that both will prevail, both Steve Hilton in the governor's race and Spencer Pratt in the mayor's race. Both will end up prevailing in that jungle primary, and both will have a shot in November. Any predictions, Noam, this morning?
1: I don't know. There's an Emerson College poll. That was the last one to come out ahead of this governor's race, and it had Tom Steyer jumping over Steve Hilton in
0: second
1: place.
0: Yeah, but I've seen Steyer in fourth in a bunch of polls now.
1: Yeah, but they had it, Becerra won.
0: Yeah.
1: Steyer 2 and then in third place Hilton.
0: I think it's Becerra 1, Hilton 2, but we'll see. Let's grab some of these. I can tell if they're lying or not because, when you call in, we get to see the phone number. So if I see 201, I know you're in New Jersey. If I see 908, I know you're in New Jersey. If I see 973, I know you're in New Jersey. You're calling from 718, you're not getting on. Bottom line. So let's go to line 4. This is a 201 number. Good morning. How are you?
6: Good morning.
0: And who's this?
6: I'm Matt from Lake Hopatcong. Matt from Lake Hopatcong.
0: Matt from Lake Hopatcong. Where is that exactly?
6: That's in Morris County, and we're on the largest lake in New Jersey.
0: Very nice. Okay, very nice. So is there a specific election that you're voting for this morning?
6: Well, I'm very active. I'm a political county committee in my town. We're one of 28 people. And I live in the town of Jefferson Township, even though it's like a mailing address of Lake Apacon. And I have been campaigning to run a candidate against the mayor of our town. So I'm campaigning for Christian Barranco to be our mayor in our town. But also, I just want to point out, I'm campaigning against your candidate of our New Jersey Senate candidate. I'm campaigning for Richard Tabor, not the pretty boy that you're supporting on the air.
0: So why are you holding it against him? Because he's handsome? I don't understand.
6: No, I'm kind of listening to all the candidates.
0: Yeah.
6: And when I did, I think Richard Tabor, the cop from Newark, a black detective from Newark,
0: okay,
6: is the better choice to run up against Cory Booker.
0: Okay.
6: When I heard your support for the other fellow, I kind of was like, ooh, I liked it so much, but I just am glad I have the opportunity to get it out, a shout-out for Richard Tabor.
0: Okay, Richard Tabor is your guy. Thank you very much for the call. He's not going to win. Alex Zidan is my guy. He is all about freedom, whether it's religious freedom. He's also about health freedom. We love that. He's all for the moms. He's a big President Trump guy. He's pro-Israel. Alex Zidan is my guy. Line 3 is 908. We'll go to that person now. Good morning. Who's this?
7: Good morning, Sid. It's Tom.
0: Where do you live, Tom?
7: I live in Long Hill Township. That's in Morris County, New Jersey.
0: Okay. And is there a
7: registered Democrat?
0: Okay.
7: 66 years young, but I'm not the same. It's not the party that I signed up for.
0: I was going to say, because people always say to me, you know, Sid, do you think any Democrats listen to your show? And I'm always told, this is true now, by politicians all over the city, including Frank Morano, who's a member of our city council here in New York, that plenty of Democrats listen to you. So you're a lifelong Democrat. You're listening. So maybe they're right.
7: Well, I'm trying to find a candidate that's best for the Republican Party on a Democratic side, actually. And I got some negative campaign ad from this person called a woman called Bennett. And she's got a MAGA hat on, and it's a Democratic negative ad. If you don't want to stand up, you know, for her values, don't vote for her. So, you know, I'm going to vote for her. I was just going to chat GPT, who's the best

0: who's the best on the Democratic side for the Republicans. Spartacus has got it locked up. You can't touch any of that. So I was just going to go in there and pull one lever.
1: All right, fair enough. Now, he does probably have it locked up. I agree with you. He'll be very, very tough to beat. He's like AOC. He's a moron. He really is. He's a moron. He's done nothing for the state of New Jersey. I mean, nothing for the state of New Jersey. He talks a lot. He loves to talk. Remember, he spoke for like 27 consecutive hours one day, but he says nothing. One more. We'll go to line two. That's a Jersey area code 973. Hello. Good morning. How are you? Hello. You're on the air.
2: Well, they don't know.
0: Sid?
1: Yes, sir. How are you? You're on the air, sir. He's having a very difficult time with this. All right, thank you very much. And this is why I don't take calls, okay? It's not like I haven't heard other shows that take calls and the same thing doesn't happen. Same exact thing happens.
2: Nice jersey. Way to be.
1: All right, thank you very much.
2: Good representation of what's going on out there. That's good.
1: What else is happening in the world today, Noam, that we need to know?
3: I think we covered most everything. The only thing I can think is the big local story that everybody's talking about is the sewer people. Have you heard the story of the sewer people that are seen going in and out of sewers in Brooklyn?
1: No, I haven't seen that.
3: So there's these crews that have been spotted over the last couple weeks with lights on their foreheads, like they're going into a coal mine, and then shovels in their hand. And so people were freaked out. They sent that video to the NYPD over the weekend. The NYPD was checking out these sewer holes they were seen coming out of, and they didn't see anything sinister going on, but they haven't caught up with any of these crew members. But what they decided, and they think is probably the case because they've seen this before, is these crews are going into the sewer looking for valuables. So
1: valuables?
3: Yes, I guess there's who knew that there you could get valuables down below in the sewer, but apparently that's the case. It's been going on for decades. This is not the first crew of people seen to go down below in the sewer, but that's the answer they're giving anyway, is that nothing terrible. This is not terror related. It's just people looking to make money.
1: Mm-hmm. So I'm wondering if in your great show, every day before this show, Noam Layden does a terrific show, 5 to 6. It's the best one-hour news show, not just in New York, but I believe across the country. We are now one day away from the NBA Finals. Knickerbockers in San Antonio, game one coming up tomorrow night. Did that make the top five on your show today? Well, tomorrow, I'm sure.
3: With the NBA Finals, they did not make the top five today, but of course they will tomorrow because Wednesday night's game one.
1: Game one tomorrow night. I'm still waiting to hear back from my dear friend Keith Cantrell, who called me twice on Sunday and said, hey, I've got a private plane, and Ben Stiller is going to be on the plane, and Spike Lee is going to be on the plane, and you're going to be on the plane, Sid, because we're going to San Antonio Wednesday night for game one. You know, I got a call yesterday. You know Joe Pags? You know that name, right, guys? So he's a really, really big-time radio guy. In fact, on the Talkers Magazine list last year of the heavy 100 hosts in the country, on which I finished up at number 13, which is nothing short of a miracle because we're not syndicated. All these other shows that beat me, Sean Hannity, Mark Levin, Brian Kilmeade, they're on hundreds of stations. Brian Kilmeade, 210. Sean Hannity, 715. I'm on one. Now, yes, people listen to me all over the world because of the app. You can download the free app, 77 WABC. And right now, I've got people listening in probably 9 or 10 different countries, including Israel and all over the United States as well. But the truth is, we're not syndicated. But Pags, he finished at number 7. He's a big-time guy. He's Sean Hannity's really good buddy. And his show is stationed in San Antonio. So he wants me to come on tomorrow to talk about Mom Donnie and the issues in New York. And I said, hey, Joe, I know you're in San Antonio. How about Knicks Spurs? And he said, oh, yeah, we got to get into that. You know, Spurs are going to win, and we'll get back and forth on that one. But a lot of Knicks fans are very, very, very confident. That scares me, okay? A lot of Knicks fans who have watched the Knicks lose in their last two finals appearances, 1994 to the Houston Rockets, 1999 to those same San Antonio Spurs, and now they feel like nobody can beat the Knicks. Not Magic Johnson's Lakers, not Larry Bird's Celtics, not Michael Jordan's Bulls, not Bill Russell's Celtics. Nobody can beat the Knicks. Even Michael Rappaport, the brilliant comedian and actor, dear friend of mine, who, like me, spoke at yesterday's Jerusalem Post conference. Even Mike, he's like Beningo. He never thinks the Knicks are going to win. Now he's like, oh, Knicks are going to win. In fact, here it is.

0: Michael Rappaport's Instagram from yesterday, Lewis. This is cut number 12, another very confident Knick fan.
1: I'm going to say something I have never said out loud, that I have never actually thought in my life. Google me, fact check me, look it up. The New York Knicks are going to win the NBA championship. Oh, what a relief it is to say that and believe it and to feel it from the tippy, tippy tip of my toes to the top of my dome piece. The New York Knicks are going to win the NBA championship. I knew in 94 we weren't going to win. And then OJ, game 7, I knew we weren't going to beat the Spurs in 99. And that Frenchman, that French freak, he's full blown. He's a problem. The Spurs are an issue. It ain't going to be easy. It shouldn't be easy. But we got this, big body Brunson. We got this. The New York Knicks are going to win the NBA championship. And I know I'm possibly setting myself up for heartbreak and scars and lesions that I'll probably never, ever, ever, ever, ever be able to recover from if somehow, some way, the Knicks don't win the NBA championship in a few weeks. But I don't feel that. I don't believe that. The Knicks are going to win the NBA championship. And New York City is going to go ape sh**. Ape sh**. Giggity. Go, New York. Go, New York. Go.
0: Giggity. Go, New York. Go, New York. Go. So that makes me nervous when people like Michael Rappaport are that confident. Because, again, we've seen the Knicks get to the finals twice since 1973. They haven't won. They haven't won a championship in 53 years. San Antonio, they've won. Now, it's not the same team. It's not the same guys, right? This is Wembanyama. It's not Tim Duncan. It's not David Robinson. It's not Manu Ginobili or Tony Parker or Robert Horry, Big Shot Bob. I know that. But that organization, San Antonio, they're used to winning all those years with Greg Popovich. We're not. Again, that means nothing tomorrow night when Jalen Brunson and Towns and Bridges and our guys hit the court. But I just be careful. 53 years is a long time. Now, we have been the most dominant team in the playoffs. It's not even close. 11 consecutive wins, most of those wins in blowout fashions. A lot of those games were over in the second quarter. Second quarter against Atlanta, Philadelphia, and Cleveland. This San Antonio team is light years better. Listen to me carefully. I watch the NBA all year long. They are light years better than any of the three teams we just beat. So it's one thing if he came back from 22 to beat Cleveland in game one of the Eastern Conference Finals. So we have been in a position where we were down a lot of points and still came back and won. But these games are not going to be blowouts. I'm telling you, the Knicks are not going to beat the Spurs by 35. So I'm looking forward to see how the Knicks operate in games, because I think all the games are going to be close. I think we can win. I'm not picking against the Knicks, but when everybody starts to say, everybody, even Knicks fans that think we're never going to win, we got this, we got this, we got this, makes me a little nervous. Tomorrow night, we'll find out. Here we go.
2: They're going to beat this team.
0: You said the Knicks are going to win, right?
2: Oh, my God, yeah.
0: Yeah, I don't have nearly the same amount of confidence as you do.
2: I don't. What I've seen,
0: it doesn't matter what you saw. Those three teams are nowhere near as good as San Antonio. This is not Philadelphia or Atlanta. This is a much different animal.
2: The Knicks are a different team, too. That's it. This is a team I've never seen before.
0: Sure. No. Listen, no argument. So you're part of that crew. There's no way you can see the Knicks losing this series.
2: I just don't see it.
0: All right. No, what about you?
3: I don't know. I've been watching Wembanyama, and boy,
0: the Knicks can't stop him.
3: He's a beast. Who's stopping him?
0: No one's stopping him.
3: Yeah, that's the problem.
0: Well, because if the rest of the Knicks team outscores the rest of San Antonio's team, then Wembanyama can get his 35. We can still win.
3: Yeah.
0: But it's a much different animal. I think we're going to win, but this idea that there's no way this team is losing, that's ridiculous. Yeah,
3: well, this Spurs team,
0: and that's how you lose series, by the way. Well, you have that type of confidence.
2: Well, they don't think that, but fans
0: Fans are being silly. To compare San Antonio to Philly or Atlanta or Cleveland is just dumb. Well, it's not close.
2: If you heard that they were going to sweep these last two series, you would say, that's stupid.
0: No, you're 100% right.
2: That's all
0: you're 100%
2: saying.
0: Right. But again, these teams are not even close
2: Agreed.
0: To San Antonio.

0: take the last shot, and I'm happy with all of them.
1: True. Even Landry Shamet coming off the bench.
0: Good.
1: They got a lot of guys. We'll see. So, Kantrowitz, if you're out there, I've not gotten the call. I got a couple calls on Sunday, one call yesterday morning about this potential San Antonio trip tomorrow night. So if it's still on, let me know. That'll be fun. Game one on the road in San Antonio, Knicks and Spurs coming up tomorrow night. Okay, big, big guest list today. A lot of stuff going on. How about that meeting yesterday, which featured City Council Speaker Julie Menin going up against our police commissioner, Jessica Tisch. Now, it wasn't really nasty at any point. They didn't really go after each other hard. But we'll talk to City Council member Frank Morano about why Menin and Tisch were even in the same room yesterday. Frank will join us. Nicole Malliotakis, the amazing congresswoman out of Staten Island and Brooklyn. Uncle Bo's going to be here. He's great every Tuesday. Bo Deedle, in all likelihood from the Heritage Foundation, the terrific Victoria Coates. She'll be here. And the big one today is Larry Kudlow. Larry, what's going on? Jamie Dimon's doing a lot of talking these days, and Bill Ackman, all these guys. We'll talk to the guy that really knows the economy, Larry Kudlow. He's coming up at about 8:55 this morning. It's a huge Tuesday show. It's no longer Tuesdays with Maury. Sorry, Mitch Albom. From now on, it's now Tuesdays with Sid.

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1: We're from the Apple Bank Traffic Desk. First of all, Long Island Expressway is still very slow from exit 61 into the Veterans Highway. There is an accident there. They're in the process of getting that out of the way. If you're on the New York State Thruway, a lot of slow traffic from the Palisades Parkway on down. Again, there were some earlier issues there. They have now, it's basically sun glare right down to the Tappan Zee Bridge. If you're on the New England Thruway on the southbound side, bumper to bumper traffic coming away from 287 right on down to exit 18, late running construction. Only one lane is open at that point. Northbound on Route 1 at Carnegie Road in Lawrence Township, an accident. Two right lanes are out. Then in Newark, if you head northbound on 109 at Wilson Avenue, an accident there in the left lane. And then southbound over on the Parkway at exit 144, there is a crash there in the right lane as well. Now, if you're heading out on to Mass Transit this morning, we're doing well on the subways, Long Island Railroad, Metro North, New Jersey Transit, all running right on or close to schedule. And alternate side is in effect today. 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I'm Joe Nolan with traffic on Talk Radio 77 WABC.
0: 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WLIR, Long Island Traffic and Transit.
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3: Some emergency construction going to slow you down. Route 110 in Huntington, right between West and East Carver Street. Otherwise, we're doing okay on the LIE through Suffolk County. No big problems on the Sunrise, Southern State, the Northern State. On the LIRR, everything's on or close to schedule. In the WLIR Traffic Desk, I'm Noah Layden.
4: Have you ever wondered why there's so much cancer on Long Island? Did you know that the DuPont Chemical Corporation and 3M recently agreed to a $13.5 billion settlement for contaminating public drinking water with cancer-causing forever chemicals? Long Island's drinking water has some of the highest concentrations of these cancer-causing forever chemicals. 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

0: 6:59 on your beautiful Tuesday morning, and the 10-day forecast is a lot of sunshine, a lot of nice days, only one or two in the 80s, mostly in the 70s, so some very comfortable, beautiful late spring, early summer days ahead. And Los Angeles is pretty much the center of the country today. Everybody watching what's going to happen with Spencer Pratt has run for mayor. And I believe Murano's calling, Lewis. And then Steve Hilton, his run for governor. And we talked about it this morning, that seems to be a very tight three-way race between the incumbent Karen Bass, who's done a horrendous job, Spencer Pratt, who is the new darling of the media, and then this other lady who has been edging Spencer in a lot of these polls. She happens to be the DSA candidate, Nithya Raman. She's Mamdani with a vagina. And that's your race out there in California. Are we going to know today, Norm, or are there going to be these shenanigans where it's going to be so close and we're not going to find out tonight? Are we going to know tonight who won these primaries?
1: Yeah, I don't see why we wouldn't. I mean, you're not going to get a huge number of people rushing to the polls for a June 2nd primary. It just doesn't happen.
0: Not even out there, huh?
1: No.
0: With all the press it's getting and Trump's endorsements and Fox News every day?
1: I think you'll get larger numbers than you normally would for a June primary, but, you know, don't expect anything astronomical.
0: This Jackson Dart story not going away anytime soon. The football giant quarterback who introduced President Trump at Mike Lawler's great Rockland County event two Fridays ago. And Lara Trump had her father-in-law on her show, which is 9 p.m. Saturday nights on Fox News, My View. They talked about Jackson Dart. And just yesterday, the former great football coach at Auburn University, that wasn't his only stop, he had other great coaching stays, but his most famous was Auburn, most recently a senator in the great state of Alabama, now running for governor of Alabama, Tommy Tuberville. I love Tommy. He chimed in yesterday on the whole Jackson Dart, Abdul Carter, New York football giant situation as well. So I want to get to all of that, a lot to get to. But again, Julie Menin, the speaker of the city council, and Jessica Tisch, the commissioner of the police department, these two high-powered ladies were in the same room yesterday going back and forth. If you're not sure why, we're about to tell you why. As my dear friend, city councilman Frank Murano, back on the program, he's on this committee, he'll tell us why Menin and Tisch yesterday came face-to-face. Murano

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1: From the Apple Bank Traffic Desk, westbound Long Island Expressway is still real heavy and slow coming into the Veterans Highway. Long line of traffic as you travel westbound there. Again, there were some earlier problems, and then you're also going to be looking at delays further west as you come in. Usual stuff, getting in through the area of Glen Cove Road, and then stop and go from just about Lake Success into the Clearview, and then very heavy into Queens Boulevard. A lot of heavy traffic, stop and go stuff on the inbound side of the Grand Central Parkway coming away from the Cross Island right into the Kew Gardens Interchange. If you're heading out onto the BQE, Queens Boulevard down to the Williamsburg Bridge, slow traffic on the inbound side of the Gowanus BQE. You're slow from the Prospect on up to the Brooklyn Bridge. Northbound 109 just north of Wilson Avenue in Newark, there's an accident now on the Garden State Parkway. Southbound coming into exit 144, an accident. That one is in the right lane. 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I'm Joe Nolan with traffic on Talk Radio 77 WABC.
2: 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Here, John and Rita speak with Sean Spicer about the big Los Angeles mayoral race. The primary is today.
3: Let me take these piece by piece. I'll start with the mayor's race. I'm trying to figure out which one I want to be more positive about. So here's the deal. Just like all these races in California, tomorrow's really a runoff. The top two candidates go on to the general election in November. Both of these races, understand the following. Anybody that's telling you where the race stands today is either really high, lying, or stupid.
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5: 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Our New York Knicks heading in as 4.5-point road favorite, or road underdogs, I should say, for game one. On the diamond in Seattle, the Mets lost 3-2 in 10 innings to the Mariners in the opener of a 3-game interleague series. Up next for the Mets, they have yet to announce a starter for tonight's middle game against the Mariners, but are expected to use an opener before turning to a bulk reliever as they did last night. First pitch from Seattle is scheduled for 9:40. As for the Yankees, they were off yesterday. They're picking up a series against the Cleveland Guardians today. Back at home in the Bronx, Cam Schlittler to start the opener of this 3-game set. First pitch tonight, 7:05 p.m. from this stadium. Stanley Cup Finals, they start tonight as well, 8 p.m. for the Golden Knights and the Hurricanes out in Carolina. And a lot of movement around the NFL yesterday. The Cleveland Browns traded two-time NFL Defensive Player of the Year Myles Garrett to the LA Rams for two-time Pro Bowl pass rusher Jared Verse and multiple draft picks.
6: Wow.
5: That was announced yesterday.
6: I didn't know that.
5: No, that's huge. That's a blockbuster.
6: Huge.
5: Yeah.
2: He did, don't forget, last year break the sack record.
5: Yeah, it could be the biggest trade up to this point involving a defensive player in the
2: they're
5: NFL.
2: They're both great, though.
5: Yeah.
2: They're, Verse is great, too, but not as good as...
5: No. Miles Garrett. He's a superstar.
2: So he goes to the Rams, and every year the Rams are right there.
5: Yep.
2: Right there, that great offense. They got a anti-Semite who may be the best wide receiver in football in Pacoa.
5: Yep.
2: But that's a really good football team.
5: Very good, and they
2: Miles
5: just got better.
2: Miles Garrett, wow.
5: Yeah, and the Browns got a haul, too. Receive a first-round draft pick in 2027, a second-round pick in 2028, and a third-rounder in 2029. And then we heard about this yesterday as well. Not as much of a surprise, obviously, but the Philadelphia Eagles agreed to trade star wide receiver A.J. Brown to the Patriots for a first-round pick in 2028 and a 2027
2: fifth
5: round.
2: We knew that already, though.
5: Yes, we did.
2: We actually knew the team, the whole thing.
5: Yeah, we just didn't know exactly what year these picks would be in. If it would be a first-round pick, I think the Eagles are happy they got a first-rounder in 28, and then we'll see what happens with
2: this. So you got the Rams, who are a legitimate Super Bowl contender every year, getting one of the best defensive players ever.
5: Yes.
2: And you got the Patriots, who were in the Super Bowl last year. They were pathetic.
5: Mm-hmm.
2: They got blown out by Seattle, but they got there.
5: Mm-hmm.
2: And now you give the third-year quarterback,
5: Drake May,
2: A.J. Brown.
5: Yep.
2: Two big deals.
5: It's a big step for the Patriots in terms of, getting over that hump that clearly...
2: I wouldn't use that, not after the Mike Vrabel situation.
5: You see what you did there?
2: I did. Yeah, pretty good.
5: Oh, yeah. All right, that's your sports sponsored by Pete Morgan of Peerless Spoilers. Go to PeerlessSpoilers.com to find a deal near you. Peerless Spoilers, the world's best bell spoilers. 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
7: Moving to the Office of Community Safety, the executive plan included transfers of funding from existing departments and new funding to create the Office of Community Safety. Have any programs shifted from the NYPD's purview to OCS?
8: No.
7: To what extent is NYPD engaged with the administration and what specific roles and coordination will occur between NYPD and OCS?
8: Those conversations have not yet commenced.
7: So the administration's announcement of approximately $260 million for the creation of OCS, there have been no conversations with NYPD about the agency and who will be doing what?
8: Not at this time. I expect that those conversations will begin to occur. But as I mentioned before, in response to the last question, no programmatic responsibility is being shifted from the NYPD to OCS at this time, and none that I know of going forward.

0: Two very powerful ladies in New York going head-to-head yesterday. The Speaker of the City Council, Julie Menin, directing the questions, and my dear friend Jessica Tisch, the police commissioner, answering those questions. So here's what you had. Tisch spent 4 hours, four, before the city council defending the NYPD budget. She talked about all the success the NYPD is having, major drops in murders, shootings, robberies, and other crimes. But according to Frank Morano, the amazing city councilman and former colleague here at WABC, the biggest story was not crime statistics. It was Tisch revealing that despite Mayor Mamdani spending $260 million on a new Office of Community Safety, the NYPD has not yet had any substantive, maybe not at all, no discussions about how it would work, while also announcing plans to hire hundreds of additional police officers, putting, I believe, Tisch, at odds again with the mayor's original campaign promises. So it does look like, despite Mamdani, the boss, he's the boss, right? He's Tisch's boss, bottom line. He's her boss. It looks like, despite the fact that Mamdani is the boss, that Tisch is running the show. Here he is, City Councilman Frank Morano, the great one. Frank, good morning, buddy. How are you?
1: Good morning, Sid. It's great to be back. Thank you for having me, as always. I had the privilege of attending the Republican-Jewish coalition event that's run by your cousin Norm Coleman the other night. It was a great night, but it struck me, because almost everybody in the room was talking about you, that you definitely are one of the most prominent Republican-Jewish folks in New York City. And then Friday, there's the Talkers Conference, and it's out in Long Island. I don't know that you're going to make it there. I think you're at a different stage in your radio career these days. But everybody who's coming in from out of the country to be at that event is talking about you, Sid Rosenberg. And I was thinking, there are so few people in radio or politics that could not even be in the room, and they're still dominating both conversations. And hats off to you. You know, I know what it takes to do a good radio show, especially for one for 4 hours. And, well, at least I know what it takes to do a radio show. I know the amount of work that goes into it. Yeah. And people should make no mistake that just because you make it sound effortless, you're putting in a ton of work. And it's amazing to me that you're at as many places as you are. So it's a real treat to be talking to you again.
0: Well, thank you. I appreciate that. I know that heavy 100 list is that's very nice, Frank, and you're a very talented guy, too. That list is coming out, I think, next week. I'm not going to be there on Friday.
1: Tomorrow.
0: Michael Harrison's upset with me. He said, I know you kind of went past us, you know, but I'm not doing that. I'm not treating Michael Harrison with any disrespect. I love him. I love that conference. In fact, I'm going to be on Joe Pag's big-time radio show in Texas tomorrow. He's number 7 on that heavy 100 list. He's going to be at Hofstra on Friday. And the funny thing about the RJC dinner is, as you mentioned, my first cousin, Norm Coleman, who I love desperately, he runs out with my friend Matt Brooks. So they send out a bunch of flyers. Hey, after
1: right,
0: you march.
1: On the flyer, right?
0: I'm on the flyer. Right, I'm on the flyer. But not one person from the RJC called me, contacted me, asked me to speak. So I didn't go.
1: Yeah, I was shocked. I figured, you know, you had something else to do, or you had a long day because it was the parade, and that's why you were there.
0: I did. I mean, the Jerusalem Post, where I spoke yesterday, that was a big deal. They also mobbed me like I'm Trump. The people go nuts when I walk in. They had a gala Sunday, and I didn't go to that. I would have gone to the RJC. You were there, Bruce Blakeman, my cousin Norm, but no one contacted me. But nevertheless, I know it was a great night, and I'm glad you were there. Let's get though to the to this meeting yesterday. Now, are you part of one of these committees? What is your role in all this?
1: So yesterday there was so this is the budget. We're negotiating the budget now, and I'm on the finance committee, and I'm proud that Staten Island has a spot on the finance committee, and I'm proud to be a Republican on the finance committee. And but so I'm there every day, and the finance committee is doing joint committee meetings with everybody. After I hang up with you, I'm heading into City Hall. We're doing a finance committee and criminal justice, which I'm also on. We're going to question the correction commissioner. But yesterday was a big, big day. It was a day that all the council members want a mug for the cameras. Even the co-chair of the public safety committee, Oswald Felice, said we almost have enough city council members here to to have a full city council meeting. And it's true. A lot of people showed up. So any city council member can participate in these hearings. So the Finance Committee has to be there, basically, and so does the Criminal Justice Committee. But any council member can go. And because Jessica Tisch was there and all the drama involving the police department and everything else, everybody made sure to show up. So the speaker, she could certainly participate. And when she's there, she usually gets the she always gets the opportunity to ask the first question. And, you know, she did. And the headline in yesterday's hearing, and I put your friend, Commissioner Tisch, and I'm a great admirer of hers as well. She did very well. She came in and made a very strong case that the NYPD is doing its job, that murders are down, shootings are down, robberies are down. And she announced something that I didn't think we'd be seeing in the Mamdani era, quite frankly, that the department is actually going to be hiring more officers, which is good news. But Speaker Menon, she did exactly what a speaker is supposed to do, especially one that's at odds with the current mayor. And she asked the tough oversight questions. And I think one of the most revealing moments was what you just played, when she pressed the commissioner about Mayor Mamdani's new $260 million Office of Community Safety. And the answer was, I think the only description for it is startling. There really hasn't been meaningful coordination yet between the NYPD and this brand new office.
0: You know, you say meaningful coordination. As far as I heard, what about meaningful? Even not meaningful. There's been none. Zero.
1: So you got to ask yourself the question: if you're spending $250 million on a public safety initiative, you'd think the police department would know exactly how it fits into the picture. So this whole department, which Mamdani campaigned on, it's a disaster even before it gets started, to use a Sid Rosenberg favorite. The other issue is the numbers. And if there's one issue where maybe I thought there was one weakness in Commissioner Tisch's testimony, it was maybe this. The commissioner testified that hate crimes are down, but the NYPD's own CompStat website, which people can look up for themselves, shows that hate crimes are up more than 7% year to date. And Speaker Menon, I thought, was right to ask for clarification, because New Yorkers, you know, we deserve one set of numbers, not different numbers, depending on which reporting period you're looking at. So my takeaway was that Jessica Tisch is doing a solid job running the police department. Politically, putting on my commentator's hat, she did really the impossible yesterday, which she made herself and the department look good while making the mayor look bad, which many police commissioners have tried to do. Bratton tried to do it with Giuliani, was not successful. And this is the first time in modern history that I've seen a commissioner acquitting themselves and their department very well while making clear that their mayor is totally out to lunch. And I think the speaker is doing a solid job conducting oversight. And the person who didn't come out looking great yesterday was obviously Zohran Mamdani. The hearing raised real questions about whether City Hall has a coherent public safety strategy beyond just letting Jessica Tisch do her thing. And to me, the answer is that it doesn't. And you could tell that by the coverage today. You're seeing in the left-wing publications like Hellgate, they're killing Mamdani because they're allowing more police officers to be hired. The right-leaning publications and the so-called, you know, unbiased publications like AM New York, they also don't paint a good picture of what Mamdani's doing with policing. So not a good day for Mayor Mamdani, but the fact that by and large shootings, et cetera, are down is a good day for New York.
0: No question about it. And, you know, you get these moronic ex-cops who do lousy podcasts that nobody listens to. They're out there every day on Twitter saying Tisch is quitting, and she's not. You know, I speak to Jessica a lot, spoke to her Sunday. I think I spoke to her yesterday, but definitely Sunday. She's not quitting anytime soon. But she is clearly not operating. I love this about her, from a place of intimidation. Go back to last week when the mayor stood up there and said, I'm not marching in Sunday's parade. I campaigned on that. I'm not going to do it. And then Jessica Tisch speaks right after the mayor. She could have just said, okay, he's not marching, but I am. But no, if you really listen carefully, I pointed this out on Friday. She said, he's not marching, but I am. And she threw in the word proudly. That word, as I said Friday, and people copied me, was sticking it up Mamdani's ass. So she stuck it up his ass about the parade on Sunday. She went at him yesterday about this $260 million office with no conversation. So don't tell me that Jessica Tisch is intimidated or scared when it comes to working with the mayor. It seems to me like these days she's got the upper hand.
1: Yeah, I mean, politically, I think she's in a very strong position, because if she were to make the decision to leave, one, you know, she still has every opportunity to run for mayor herself. She still got upwards of $1 billion, which is never a bad place to be. And, you know, she takes away a crucial aspect of Mamdani's cover. Now, almost everything that Mamdani does, whether subtly or overtly, he does something against the Jewish people. And it's a great thing for him to be able to say, well, look, I have a Jewish police commissioner who's proudly wearing a Jewish star on her neck every single day. If she goes, that cover for him is gone. Also, all of the people, you know, including in the podcast sphere, like you mentioned, who want to bury Mamdani on policing issues, he can't point to the fact that, look, you know, I kept on, you know, Jessica Tisch, a police commissioner for another administration. So, yeah, she's really in the driver's seat politically and in terms of public safety.
0: I think you're right about the mayor thing. I think she is going to run. And, of course, the longer she sticks in, you know, in this sector as the police commissioner, she sticks with that, I think the better her chances are of winning a mayor's race, especially when these numbers continue to favor what her and the police department is doing. I joke around about the mayor's race, and we've even heard, you know, John Schell, the former cop, he's going to run. I love John Schell. Love him. He's not going to win. Michael Rappaport has put his name out there. Even Julie Menin, you know, your speaker, although I did hear a couple of weeks ago she said she's not going to run. But I do think Jessica Tisch will, and I think she'll have a good chance. Are you surprised to hear that a guy that you actually endorsed, and so did I for the better part of 6 years, after two really miserable finishes, I mean all-time low finishes, are you surprised to hear our old buddy Curtis Sliwa is going to run again?
1: So I don't believe that that is real, honestly. I mean, I think you know Curtis as well or better than most people ever.
0: Well, I'll tell you this. If he's doing that to get ratings, last week was a 5-1 to a 1-9. So that's not working.
1: Paying attention, right? You know, Curtis has some issues to work out with the Republicans of the city. I mean, you had a lot of Republicans that were soured him for the choosing to focus on Andrew Cuomo rather than Mamdani. You had a lot of people that were soured him for not dropping out. But I got to tell you, a lot of folks that stuck with him are not happy that a lot of his campaign workers, who are not exactly wealthy and in some cases left jobs that they were being paid for, that they haven't been paid yet. So until Curtis is able to work that out, which he says, and, you know, I believe he's trying, until he's able to work that out and make sure those folks get made whole, I don't see that going anywhere in Republican circles. So, I mean, look, Curtis is, for all the criticisms of him, he is a master showman, and I think he knows the best way to make sure that he stays in the headlines is to imply that he's going to run again. I think even he's politically astute enough to realize that it's going to be a tough road to hoe. But we'll see. I mean, the problem isn't necessarily with Curtis for wanting to be mayor, right? A lot of people want to be mayor. The problem is a Republican Party vacuum that made it so that there was no other meaningful candidate that could coalesce support two times in a row. I mean, what were the alternatives? The guy from Junior's Cheesecake or
0: Rosen.
1: Fernando Mateo?
0: Right. That,
1: know,
0: was,
1: I mean,
0: that was two times in a row. So just so you know, I saw Ed Cox at that rally, Mike Lawler's rally, where President Trump motioned me over. And I told him that. I said, you know, I'm not going to run in all likelihood, but I'm considering it because I can't allow Curtis to do it. It's just going to embarrass the Republican Party even more. And until I see some names that are real decent names, I may have no choice. And he didn't disagree with me. So there is some onus on the Republican leaders here in New York to find some decent candidates. And I'm talking about every race. Now, I love Bruce Blakeman, and I like his chances against Kathy Hochul. Look, I'm biased. He's a dear friend of mine. But in all these races, the Republican candidates seem to come up short of somebody that this town, which is mostly Democrat, is going to flip to.
1: Yeah. Well, look, I think a lot of it is outside the individual candidate's control, right? If people were not going to vote for Lee Zeldin because of the Roe versus Wade decision, that's not Lee Zeldin's fault, right? If people aren't going to vote for Bruce Blakeman because they don't like the job Donald Trump is doing, that's no reflection on the job that he's doing in county executive. And you have a situation where in part because of reforms under the Giuliani era, to some extent the Bloomberg era, and some of the things that were changed in terms of parole by Governor Pataki and others. Crime has been so good for so long that people have forgotten how bad things can be. Now, you are starting to see things go the other way, whether it's subway crime, which is definitely going in the wrong direction, or whether it, you know, it's the fact that, as you know, Speaker Menon pointed out on the rape numbers, rapes are going in the wrong direction.
2: Way up.
1: Yep. You know, you do have a situation where you're starting to see the canary in the coal mine emerge, but it's really an artful thing that some of the Democratic politicians in the city and state have been able to do, is they've been able to take the issue of affordability, which has been driven not solely, but in large part by their policies, taxes, spending, energy prices, a whole bunch of other things, and they've been able to somehow blame Republicans for that. Now, Mamdani was very smart, I think, to run on the issue of affordability because nobody can afford to live in this city. But the people that are getting squeezed the most are the middle class. Now, the solution to that, I don't think, is socialism. You had a great interview with Randy Fine yesterday, and you pointed out that, you know, Texas and Florida, in spite of the fact that they have a lot more people, they have a lower budget than New York State. And yet, all we do is cry poverty, and Mayor Mamdani, it's almost like he's holding the taxpayers hostage in order to raise taxes. So until people are able to go back to the days of separating, you know, they used to say all politics is local. That's the old Tip O'Neill expression. Until they're able to go back to voting for a Democrat for president and a Republican for governor, I think Republicans are going to have a tough time in this city, even if we run a candidate as great as Sid Rosenberg. But, you know, in the 60s and the 70s and even the 80s, it was not unusual to see people voting straight Democrat for president and then voting for Republicans like Nelson Rockefeller and John Lindsay, Rudy Giuliani, George Pataki, Al D'Amato, for statewide office, city office. And now it's unthinkable. Because if you're a partisan Democrat who hates Trump, you're not voting for, you know, Bruce Blakeman.
2: No.
1: You're not voting for even non-political offices like attorney general, where Republicans have a very good candidate, Sarita.
2: Yeah, Sarita's a nice girl. Yeah, I've met her a couple of times. And we had Michael Henry. I like him, too.
1: Yeah, oh, he's great. He's a Staten Islander. He's a good
2: great guy. And in all fairness, I feel the same way. I could never envision myself voting for any Democrat. But Julie Menon, right? I'm guilty, too. On the way out, Julie Menon, will she run for mayor?
1: You know, I don't know. I mean, again, putting on my commentator's hat, not the politician's hat, there's clearly, I don't think, room in the Democratic primary for both Menon and Tisch, right? So they both occupy pretty much the same lane, which is the non-socialist Democratic Party lane. It's Cuomo without the baggage and with, you know, a much better record in both cases, quite honestly. So I think only one of them is going to be in a position to run. Now, the luxury that they both have is that they're both well connected financially and they both have a lot of money. So they don't need to spend, like a Curtis Lewa would or a Frank Brano would, 3 years trying to raise money running for citywide office. They can have the luxury of jumping in 10 months before. The difficulty that Julie Menon has is that she's got to negotiate a budget for the next 3 years with the guy that she might want to run against. And the difficulty that Jessica Tisch has is that she's got to work for the guy that she would be poised to run against. So I think there are some practical concerns, but the truth is, I don't know. I think that there's a lot of people. I guarantee you she hears it every single day. There's maybe 18 non-crazy Democratic colleagues that we serve with. I guarantee you every single one of them is begging her to run every single day against Zohran Mamdani, because a lot of the Democrats are not happy with Mamdani's doing. And I'm not just talking about governmentally. This $260 million community safety boondoggle threatening to raise property taxes, the pied-à-terre tax, doing these insane videos outside Ken Griffin's house, this constant barrage of anti-Semitic conduct. But politically, a lot of the Democrats are not happy with him. They're not happy that he endorsed in a Democratic primary against Adriano Espaillat, who's a liberal Democrat.
2: That's That's right.
1: Running in Manhattan. Yep. They're not happy that he endorsed against Antonio Reynoso running in Brooklyn. They're not happy that he endorsed against this fella, Carl Wilson, that just got elected in Manhattan. So he's been a disruptive force even within the Democratic Party. And you have a lot of liberal Democrats, including a lot of people you can't stand. And I was watching a little bit of the clips of the Brad Lander, Dan Goldman.
2: Oh, me too.
1: Thinking of you.
2: Yeah.
1: Because for you, that's like alien versus predator. Oh. No matter who wins, we lose, right? they view Mamdani as a very negative force within Democratic circles. And I think a lot of people view either Tisch or Menon as the antidote to that. I mean, so we'll see what happens. I don't know is a long answer.
2: All right. But you were great this morning, man. You're great every time. And no disrespect to the other guys that do the overnight show, but you're the best by far. And you're doing a great job in the city council. And I love you to pieces. Thanks for hopping on this morning. That was really great, Frank. Thank you so much.
1: Well, Sid, I'm grateful for your friendship. And whenever you always list the potential Sid Rosenberg for mayor supporters, I hear Laura Trump mentioned, I hear KT McFarland mentioned, Bruce Blakeman. And maybe I haven't been overt enough, but you've always supported me in everything I've done, radio-wise and politically. So absolutely list me at the top of the list of potential Sid Rosenberg endorsements.
2: You're on the list, Frank Morano. Thank you, buddy. You're terrific. I love you. Thank you, pal.
1: Thanks, brother.
2: All right. There he is, City Councilman Frank Morano. And he knows his stuff, man. Nobody knows more about city politics than him. We got a lot of great guys. Hank Shankoff, he's terrific. He's on the show. He knows a lot. But in terms of the daily metrics and the folks that are involved in every party in this city, you'd be hard-pressed to find anyone who knows more than Frank. So thank you, Frank. We'll take a short break. Still lots more to do. His buddy out there on Staten Island, Nicole Malliotakis, the amazing congresswoman, she's going to join us. Before it's all said and done, we're going to talk to Bo Deedle. We're going to talk to Larry Kudlow. Few other greats. It is the Tuesday edition of Sid and Friends in the Morning.

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2: I'm Michael Wallace. The Justice Department has pulled the plug on President Trump's $1.8 billion anti-weaponization fund. News Nation's Rashad Hudson.
3: The Trump administration is hitting the pause button on a controversial settlement fund after a federal judge temporarily blocked the government from distributing the money. The Justice Department says it will comply with the court order. The DOJ created the fund as part of a settlement over a lawsuit President Trump brought against the IRS over the leak of his tax returns. The administration says the money would be used to compensate people who a panel believes were targeted or harmed by government actions.
2: Meta confirms hackers got into its AI support bot.
4: Researchers revealed the vulnerability after attackers reportedly targeted high-profile accounts, including Barack Obama's former White House profile, the beauty store Sephora, and a senior U.S. Space Force account. Videos being shared online appear to show hackers convincing Meta's AI assistant to link accounts to new email addresses and send them verification code so the hackers could get in. Meta confirmed the problem, but says the loophole has now been closed. Back in March of this year, Meta said it was using AI bots to support accounts across Facebook and Instagram. Online experts say the incident only highlights the extreme risks that exist when you transfer support away from humans to chatbots. For the Worldwide News Network, I'm John Terrett.
2: Florida Attorney General James Uthmeyer is suing ChatGPT and its founder Sam Altman, claiming the gunman who killed two people at Florida State University last year used ChatGPT to plan his attack.
5: ChatGPT, this is one of the biggest corporations, the best at analyzing and programming data. How can they see somebody planning a murder over hours, days, or even weeks and not step in to fix it, not alert authorities?
2: Uthmeyer says ChatGPT must change its programming. It was a huge gang takedown in Fresno County, California.
6: Officers carried out a two-month undercover investigation targeting members of the Mexican Mafia and Sereno Gang. The effort, called Operation Hands Down, also led to the seizure of 73 guns, 55 pounds of meth, 3 pounds of cocaine, and 10 grams of fentanyl. Fresno County Sheriff John Zanoni said five teens were among those charged.
7: Detectives identified gang members as young as 14 years old, possessing, buying, selling, and trading firearms across multiple counties.
6: Authorities believe the operation helped prevent at least 7 planned attacks, including a possible school shooting.
7: The people we wanted to get, we got them, and they're off the streets.
6: Brandon Eisen, Worldwide News Network, New York.
2: The European Union is overhauling its migration policy to ramp up deportations and build detention centers abroad. Critics compare this to the Trump administration's strategy of deporting thousands of people to countries that are not their own. They warn it carries an increased risk of immigrants facing persecution and torture. This is the Worldwide News Network.
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9: 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Good morning, I'm Noam Layden. Search crews going to be out in the ocean this morning at Wildwood Beach looking for a 14-year-old who went missing in the surf yesterday afternoon. This is Devorius Carter's grandmother who wants answers.
10: He came down here to Wildwood on a class trip. Every child that went to the beach has a one-on-one. Because they're special needs. As far as I know, no staff member got into the water with any of the children.
9: No lifeguards on duty. The Coast Guard searched waters near Maury's Pier with helicopters, boats for hours yesterday. No sign of that teen. Things were quieter last night outside the ICE Detention Center in Newark, where protesters have done battle with ICE agents for more than a week now. There's an overnight curfew in place.
11: The people who are inside really need to know that there's support outside for them while they're going through what they're going through.
12: The
11: de-escalating violence against the protesters is definitely what motivated me to come today.
9: And we learned that Borders czar Tom Homan visited Delaney Hall over the weekend. He ate a meal that detainees are given and said it was good. Protesters claim those inside are being given bad food. Governor Hochul says her bell-to-bell cell phone ban in schools that began in September has been a huge success.
12: Students are behaving better in a more engaged way. They're collaborating more. They're talking to each other. And basically, I read all the comments. They're acting like kids again.
9: 4 out of 5 teachers that were surveyed across New York say they saw students' social connections improve since that phone ban began. And all the talk in Brooklyn over the last few days have been the sewer people. A crew of men with lights on their foreheads, shovels in their hands, have been spotted going down manholes. Everybody wants to know what's up.
13: That sounds like they're doing some searching for something or some research. I thought it was like mental illness, but that sounds like some calculated something.
14: Who comes out of a manhole cover, you know what I mean? Unless there's something nefarious going on, you know?
15: Ninja Turtles.
9: Yeah, NYPD says they're aware of the sewer creatures, though they don't know who they are. They say they're going down into the muck, likely searching for valuables lost by New Yorkers. A mix of sun and clouds this afternoon. Beautiful day on the way. High 78, 741 now. Let's head over to the 77 WABC Sports Desk. And here's Justin Ellick.
16: 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Our New York Knicks, first time there since 1999. They'll go up against the same team they faced in 99, San Antonio Spurs. Series starts in San Antonio with the Spurs having home court advantage for the first two, and the Knicks head into Game 1 as 4.5-point road underdogs. Let's head to the Diamond in Seattle. The Mets lost 3-2 in 10 innings to the Mariners in the opener of a 3-game interleague set. Up next for them, they have yet to announce a starter for tonight's middle game against the M's, but are expected to use an opener before turning to a bulk reliever as they did last night. First pitch from Seattle is scheduled for 9:40. As for the Yankees, they were off last night, picking action back up tonight. They're back at home after a longer road trip. Welcome in the Cleveland Guardians for 7:05 p.m. first pitch. Game 1 of a 3-game set. Cam Schlittler will get the start there. Stanley Cup Finals start tonight as well. 8 p.m. puck drop for the Golden Knights and the Hurricanes down in Carolina. That's obviously a game 0-1. And a lot of movement around the NFL yesterday. The Cleveland Browns traded 2-time NFL Defensive Player of the Year Myles Garrett to the LA Rams for 2-time Pro Bowl pass rusher Jared Verse and multiple draft picks. And also, the Philadelphia Eagles agreed to trade star wide receiver A.J. Brown to the Patriots for a first-round draft pick in 28 and a 27 fifth-round pick. 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
17: All right, Noam, from the Apple Bank traffic desk in New England Thruway, northbound at 15, there's an accident there. And then southbound, you're still slow coming away from 287 all the way down to exit 18. And again, that was because of earlier road work. Now, on the island, right around Oakdale Bohemia Road on the Sunrise Highway, you have two separate accidents, one eastbound, one westbound. Also on the Garden State Parkway, northbound, very slow getting up to and over the Driscoll Bridge. There were some earlier problems getting off at 127. That has now been cleared. And now eastbound on Route 80 in the local lanes around exit 66, an accident again, left lane out. Long Island Railroad, 20 on the Babylon Branch, again, late running overnight track work. You also have Jersey Transit 634 out of New York doing Long Branch at 802. That train is 20 minutes late, and the subways now, you have delays on the Q trains, an alternate side is in effect. 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
1: Bill O'Reilly here, and I'm warming up. 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On this Tuesday, back from Ireland and England, things went pretty well. Ireland was a vacation in the south, Killarney, and it's a beautiful country. I've been there many times, never get tired of it, and it's an easy trip from the USA. Erie is a special place for me because my ancestors were persecuted by the British Crown, London, and they had to come to the United States or they would have been killed. So we have a long history of England and Ireland. There was something a bit different in Ireland. Most of the time you go there, the folks, they're not very aggressive as far as money is concerned. They don't solicit tips. They're not pushy. There are plenty of things to buy if you want to, but they're mellow. Not this time. So there was a much more aggressive posture in Ireland for tips. Gas is $9 a gallon over there. A pint of Guinness, $8 a gallon. So you can see people are feeling it. Now, over in England, I was working on a special for News Nation about the immigration disaster in that country, and it is an amazing display of incompetence and now violence. So we will keep you posted on when that will air. All in all, had a good week. Glad to be back reporting to you. And we will be back in a moment. 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

0: ELO. I think certain people have me confused with a ticket broker. Keep getting these text messages. Hey, Sid, any Knick tickets?
1: Sure.
0: My dear friend Corey Zelnick, whose own aunt calls him a real estate mogul, he's Mr. Commercial Real Estate here in New York. He's been a season ticket holder for 100 years, and he sits second row. He's got great seats. And he told me yesterday, when Keith Kantrowitz offered to fly me on that private plane with Spike Lee and Ben Stiller and all these guys to San Antonio for game one tomorrow night, he said, Sid, you got to go. You're not getting anywhere near the Garden. I said, really? Trump's coming. He said, Sid, the tickets are like $100,000 apiece. So, no, I don't have Knick tickets. And the other one that I get a text on every other day is, Sid, you got to help me. I got to be at the White House on June 14th. Happens to be Flag Day. Happens to be President Trump's 80th birthday. And happens to be Dana White's big outdoor lawn UFC event right on the White House lawn. And I say, I'll get you tickets as soon as I get mine. I've already called Monica Crowley. I've texted President Trump. You can't get them. There are Congress people that are willing to cut off fingers to be at that event. I think there's only 500 tickets. There'll be 100,000 people across the street. But Knick tickets and the UFC bout on the White House lawn on Trump's birthday, good luck. Let me take a short break. When I get back, she's the amazing congresswoman out of Staten Island and Brooklyn.
2: They are crazy.
0: They
2: I
0: are
2: played the right
0: crazy. You played the right song. Exactly. You didn't even realize what a great job that was, Lou. The perfect song.
2: They're crazy.
0: All right. Nicole's coming up next, and she's gonna take a shot at Jayapal. I always love that. You'll find out why coming up next. Nicole Malliotakis is back on Sid and Friends in the Morning.

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1: Well, from the WABC Apple Bank Traffic Desk, again, as you travel out onto the northbound side of the New England Thruway, right around exit 15, we had an earlier accident. That is now out of the way, but still a lot of heavy traffic as you get through there. But the real delay is on the southbound side of the New England Thruway, coming away from 287 right on down and in through exit 18. You've got that late running road work. And then even on Route 1 now, a lot of alternate routing as you start to come southbound. And also on 287 now, southbound coming, or rather eastbound coming onto southbound I-95. We are all jammed up now. The Hutch even starting to get delays as you come off of 287 and start to head southbound. So that part of Westchester County, actually quite the mess this morning. If you're out on the Sunrise Highway, still delays in both directions into Oakdale, Bohemia Road. Again, earlier

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9: From

0: So it's down in Florida. And Barack Obama was in Cuba, and he was watching a baseball game. And he was there with Raul Castro. And he was doing the wave, having himself a grand old time. And about the same time that Obama and Castro, last I checked, not exactly our friend, they were doing the wave together, there was an explosion. ISIS was blowing up an airport in Brussels. You remember this, Noam, right? You may remember there was a brother-sister combination out of New Jersey, local kids, good-looking kids. Not that it matters, but they were. And they were both killed. And Barack Obama couldn't care less. Kind of like when Foley, the journalist, was beheaded by Jihadi John and ISIS. And Obama was annoyed they bothered him on the ninth hole on the golf course. That's your great black Jesus, Barack Obama. But the point is, he buddied up to Cuba. Years later, they're still doing it, the Democrats. They're still doing it. Especially Jayapal, who's a ardent anti-Semite and a terrible rep out of the state of Washington. And I'm glad to see that a Cuban-American congresswoman, Nicole Malliotakis, is calling him out. She wants investigations. Nicole, good morning. How are you?
1: Good morning, Sid. Good to be with you, my friend.
0: Nice to have you back, too, sweetheart. You got tickets for June 14th?
1: Actually, you know, it's funny. I guess they're doing some type of lottery.
0: Is that right? Because I know they're giving, out of the 500, 250, I think, go to the military. And now you're left with only 250. So I'm only kidding. I'm actually more concerned about this Cuba story. I'm glad that you want to see some investigations.
1: Can I just say one thing, Sid? Sure. You are no longer allowed to request any tickets after you were no-show at the State of the Union this year. After Mike Lawler and I, head over heels, we actually went so out of our way to get you a ticket, and then you didn't show up. Unbelievable.
0: True.
1: And now you're going to request tickets for the UFC? You've got to be kidding me.
0: So, of course, I didn't show up because it was a 37,000-inch snowstorm. But you know what's funny about what you just said? So 2 weeks ago, Lawler sends me this invitation to come to Rockland County because the president is coming. And I said, listen, Mike, if you put me somewhere in that crowd where I can't see him and talk to him and touch him and feel him, I'm not coming. And he said to me exactly what you just said. He goes, wait a second. You have no leverage. Last I checked, me and Nicole tried to get you to Washington and you screwed us. He said, just come. It'll be fine. As it turned out, of course, I did have a chance to shake hands and speak with the president. But he said the same exact thing that you did. So I'm never going to live that down, am I, Nicole? That's it.
1: Yeah, you're officially off the list, okay? And don't blast us next year when you don't get tickets for the State of the Union, okay?
0: Oh, my God. That is funny. I am coming straight to you next year, just so you know. This fight that you want to put out there with these Democrats that are buddying up to the Cuban folks, tell the listeners exactly

0: that is all about and exactly what you're worried about, Nicole.
1: So right around the time that our great Secretary of State Marco Rubio and our great president said that they were going to push this regime to make changes. Remember, 67 years, the Cuban people, including my relatives, have lived under oppression. They have been starved. They have been treated as slaves. You know, they make about $20 a month.
0: Aye.
1: And they're treated as slaves for the government. They are, if they express themselves in any way in opposition to what the government is doing, they go to jail, they get beaten, and in many cases, people have been murdered. There's no freedom of press, there's no free and fair elections, but also they're a national security threat to us because they are working in cahoots with Iran, with Communist China, with Russia, all our adversaries. They help these terrorist organizations like Hamas. So, and they are 90 miles from our shore, so they've provided base of operation for our adversaries, and including spy capabilities. And, you know, this is a serious issue, and this is our moment right now where we're trying to get regime change, not just to bring freedom to the Cuban people, which my family would obviously love to see, but because they are a threat in this hemisphere. And what happens? You have, at the same time that this is going on, you have Jayapal, and you have a member, Johnson, from Illinois, Jonathan Johnson. They go to Cuba on taxpayer expense. A taxpayer expense. They go on a congressional delegation trip to go meet with the communist regime to talk about how they could undermine our government and avoid sanctions. Now, President Trump tweeted an article this morning where I talk about that they should be investigated for treason. This is unbelievable that they're doing this. And by the way, the speaker needs to cut off any travel to these adversarial countries. I think it's crazy that this is happening, and they should not have been there.
0: Yep.
1: And it has to be investigated.
0: No, it reminds me of when that idiot from Maryland, Chris Van Hollen, went to visit that gang member, right, in El Salvador. He goes to visit the gang member in El Salvador, also going against what the Trump administration is trying to do, which, you know, is trying to keep Americans safe every day. But you're right. I do think it's treasonous. I'm glad to hear that Trump actually retweeted what you wrote this morning. And I like what you're saying about Mike Johnson, too, about the travel. Do you think that those guys will do something about this?
1: Well, I'm certainly going to speak, to the speaker personally about this. But I do believe that we're seeing Treasury, by the way, go after Code Pink, go after Hassan Piker. But Code Pink is another organization that is heavily funded by Communist China, and they again are here undermining our country, putting out propaganda to undermine our policies. They've met with the leaders of Code Pink, have met with not only the communist Cuba regime, they've met with Iran, they've met with Hamas leadership over the years. And so, you know, and the thing with Cuba is that it's obviously there's an embargo, there are sanctions. And so it's not just like you're going to meet, you know, people go to communist China, but we still have relations with communist China. With Cuba, I mean, there's an embargo, there's sanctions, it's different. And so that's why I think that this has gotten very much out of hand. You saw Ilhan Omar go a couple of years ago, and they come back basically blaming the United States for the problems in Cuba when it is the communist regime that has starved and tortured its people. Now, obviously, what's going on right now has exacerbated it. It is worse because oil is not being let into the country, what has happened in Venezuela. But it's not the fault. Their problems are the fault of obviously communism, and the socialists in Congress and the communists in Congress don't seem to recognize that. They still want to bring those ridiculous policies here to the United States. Let them defend why the Cuban people are earning $15 to $20 a month when there's billions and billions of dollars that are kept by entities in the regime, and the leadership, the communist leadership, live like kings. Okay? They have tons of money. They live like billionaires. They are billionaires. And meanwhile, the people are suffering and don't even have access to food, to medicine, and to basic necessities.
0: Nicole Malliotakis, of course, of Cuban descent, as is the aforementioned amazing Secretary of State, Marco Rubio, as is another guy, I think, running for president in 2028 that I like a lot, out of Texas, Ted Cruz. So a lot of amazing Republican folks that come from Cuba. One more on Cuba. You know, we just did this in Venezuela and took out Maduro. It was one of the great things that any president has ever done. Forget about Trump, has ever done. And we're not going to have to see the same firepower, obviously, to do what we did in Venezuela, in Cuba. But how far do you want to see, Nicole, America go to make sure that whatever operation they do succeeds in Cuba?
1: Look, the human rights crimes committed by Raul Castro are awful. I mean, he's responsible for the murder of countless individuals, but there's a particular situation. The reason why he was charged by the United States government, they killed three American citizens, one permanent American resident, a humanitarian mission back in 1996. Every president since then has turned a blind eye. President Trump refuses to do that. The DOJ has charged Raul Castro, and we should bring him to justice. Now, the guy's 94 years old, so if it's between, you know, having him come and sit in a jail for a couple of years and actually getting them to use this as leverage to get them to flee the regime, and allow for people to organize and create political parties and have free and fair elections and just have some type of say in their destiny, I prefer that we see, you know, use this as leverage to have regime change. And this is why it's so crazy that Jayapal is going over there. And actually, you know, at this time where we're trying to put pressure and drive the regime out, you have members of Congress who are actually going there to try to give them a lifeline. It's just like insane.
0: It's crazy. Congresswoman Nicole Malliotakis, let's cover this closer to home. I know you've been back, you know, you back the blue and you've got legislation out there, back the blue legislation to protect our federal law enforcement officers. We see what's happening, Nicole, every day out there in Newark, New Jersey at Delaney Hall. And we don't want this to turn into Minnesota where Pretty and Good died. But again, this narrative coming from the left that ICE or NICE, as Trump calls them, they're out there killing people and wonderful people like Pretty and Good as if we dragged them out of their homes or church. And that's why they died that day. We know that's not the case. They were instigators. They didn't deserve to die, but they were in the wrong place at the wrong time. And for the most part, overwhelmingly, ICE does amazing work getting rid of horrible people, deporting them, finding children. It's not even close. The numbers point to an amazing job by ICE, yet all these Democrats vilify them every day, demonize them every day, and it's putting these officers' lives in danger. You want to change that, don't you?
1: Yeah, in fact, my legislation is safer for everyone involved, right? Protesters want to protest. They need to stay 15 feet out of the way of law enforcement doing their job. That's all federal law enforcement. I'd love to do it for, you know, local guys. NYPD would love this. But the problem is, obviously, as a member of Congress, we can only reach on the federal level. There is similar legislation, by the way, at the state level. But what I will say is that this is a common sense piece of legislation. People want to protest. They have that right. They do not have the right to be agitators and hinder law enforcement when they're trying to do their jobs. And so this is safer for everyone involved. And I hope that we can get some traction. I've already spoken with Judiciary Chairman Jim Jordan about this issue. I think he likes the idea because it makes sense. But, you know, this goes to a bigger issue here. You know, these guys do not want to cooperate, the state people. Our governor, whether it's New York's governor or New Jersey's governor, our mayor, they want to do everything they can to make it impossible for ICE to get criminals off our streets. Look, Lake and Riley's murderer was actually arrested in New York and was released back onto the street, went to Georgia, killed Lake and Riley. You had the poor 82-year-old man who was killed, shoved in front of a subway by somebody who is here illegally. Again, this was completely preventable. When these people are arrested and they have criminal records and you have the Democrats going out of their way to release them from jail through a back door so ICE can't get them, now ICE has to go on the street and find them. And so if they don't want this type of stuff playing out in streets, then they should cooperate and be somewhat reasonable. I mean, it's like, it's just completely insane that we're protecting our government, our state, Hochul primarily, and this mayor, are actually protecting these individuals. And then you have these judges, by the way, that are helping them, again, escape the back door of the courthouse. And we're talking about criminals. I'm being specific about, you know, these criminals. And what does Kathy Hochul do? after multiple people have been murdered, whether it be in an arson fire, shoved in a subway, or murdered like Lincoln Riley, what does she do? She doubles down. And now the Democrats in Albany changing the law once again to make it even harder for any local governments that do want to cooperate to turn over these criminals, like Nassau County under Bruce Blakeman. She's prohibiting that.
0: Yeah.
1: And so it's a sad situation. And I think that if we had more cooperation from the city and the state, you wouldn't see this type of escalation that we're seeing right now.
0: It's a sad situation for the whole state. I mean, thank God, Nicole, for people like you. And I mean that. You know, I think it's terrific. I really do. You and our friend Mike Lawler and a few other law folks here. But the mayor, you wouldn't even say his name moments ago. You said this mayor. And the governor, she's a complete disaster. And as long as you've got that 1-2 punch in this state, I'm sorry, we're in all kinds of trouble. I mean, I saw you, like everybody else, opine on the fact that this creep, Mamdani, didn't come to the parade on Sunday. As a proud Jewish man, I didn't want him there, but that's not the point. The point is, it's not whether or not Sid Rosenberg wants him there. It's the fact that this mayor should have been there. This parade was not in Jerusalem. He hates Israel. Fine. This parade was not in Jerusalem. It was not, Bibi wasn't the grand marshal. His police commissioner was. He cannot make one legitimate excuse why he wouldn't go to parade on Fifth Avenue in New York City, whether Israel's name is on it or not. It was not an Israeli parade. It was a parade celebrating Jewish people in his own city.
1: The only mayor in the 61-year history of this parade, Republican or Democrat, that has not shown up at the parade. I think particularly now at the height of anti-Semitism that we're seeing right now, where we're leading the nation. Another sad stat about New York. We're not just leading the nation when it comes to high taxes and driving people out. We're leading the nation now when it comes to anti-Semitism. And these are a result of the policies of this mayor, of this governor. And it really, I thought, was very striking. And I thought it was a wonderful contrast to see that the police commissioner showed up, that the speaker of the city council showed up. So those are two citywide leaders that were present and showed a big contrast with the mayor. And again, you know, you had Mike Bloomberg there, you had Eric Adams there. It was good to see both a Republican and a Democrat former mayors participate. But I think it sends a real clear message to the Jewish community where this mayor stands. And in a way, like you said, I don't think he was missed much.
0: No.
1: But
0: no.
1: I do think that, somebody who supports the BDS movement, who basically stood with Hamas until the very end of his campaign when he finally condemned them. And then he also said he was going to arrest Netanyahu when he came to New York City. I mean, we know where he stands, unfortunately, and this is what people voted for, and now we're stuck for the next 4 years.
0: Three and a half, thank God. All right, last one, 60 seconds. The great congresswoman out of Staten Island and Brooklyn, Nicole Malliotakis, where are we with the reconciliation with the budget?
1: Well, we're in D.C. today, and we're going to be meeting and talking about what the next step is. I mean, I was disappointed that the Senate went home, and you know, we're waiting on the Senate, basically, to send us the final bill to fund ICE, to fund Customs and Border Protection. They do have funding right now, but they need more money, obviously. We have the America 250 coming up. We have the 25th anniversary of 9/11. There's a lot of the World Cup. You have a lot going on, a lot of activities. And we need to make sure that they have money to do their job. Now, the DHS is fully funded. But obviously, you know, with the amount of people that Joe Biden had let in, people that were on the terror watch list that we caught at the border, hundreds of them, you have millions of people that have gone undetected into our country. We don't know who they are, where they are, or what their intentions are. And then you have the Democrats on top of it, making it so much harder for people to find criminals and potential terrorists. And so I think that, you know, we need to get this done as quickly as possible. Now, in Reconciliation 3, I don't know if that's ever going to happen, but my committee, Ways and Means, we oversee tax, and I'm already working on provisions that we could potentially help get in there if there is the opportunity. One of my bills I just introduced yesterday was a bill to increase the exemption on the capital gains tax for seniors who are selling their homes. A lot of seniors hold on to their houses, and they want to downsize because their children have grown. They moved on. They need a smaller space. It's a lot of upkeep and expense for a senior citizen. And so my bill would actually give them an opportunity to sell their homes and protect their nest egg, allowing a new family to move in, allowing them to do what they want to do, which is downsize. And so that's a good bill that I hope we can get there. It's very tailored for seniors, but we do have one that actually increases the capital gains tax exemption for everyone as well, because that hasn't been modernized since 1997. It was never indexed. It was never increased. And now it's at, you know, if you earn $250,000 profit on your sale of your home, anything above that gets taxed. Over $500,000 if you're a married couple here in New York City, obviously. My district alone, the average sale price is about $700,000. So a lot of people build their equity. That's their life savings. That's their nest egg. And they don't want to be taxed on it. And they're right. They shouldn't be taxed on it to the extent that the government is doing. So we're hoping to provide some relief to build on, you know, what we were able to deliver in the first package, which was obviously the SALT relief, and as well as the senior bonus deduction, which was a bill that I drafted that helped return the money paid on Social Security back to 51 million seniors across the country. And so, you know, we continue to look for progress and ways to help seniors and taxpaying Americans who work so hard and should keep their money, not give it to the government. As we see our, hopefully our state people will match some of this stuff, and we could see that added relief on the local level.
0: It's a great job, Nicole Maliotakis, as always. Great job here on the radio. Great job in D.C. Great job here in Brooklyn and Staten Island. We love you, Nick. Thank you so much.
1: Thanks, my friend. Take care.
0: You too. Nicole Maliotakis right there, the amazing congresswoman out of Staten Island and Brooklyn. A lot more to do today. Alex Trayman's going to stop by, JNS.org in Israel. What's really going on between Bibi and Trump? Alex Zidane, his primary is today. He's running for that Senate seat that right now Cory Booker occupies in New Jersey. He's going to call in quickly. Larry Kudlow's going to be here. And, of course, coming up next, Uncle Bo, the great Bo Deedle. His Tuesday conversation is next.

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2: From the Apple Bank Traffic Desk, again, we continue to have a lot of heavy traffic up there in that corner of Westchester County. As you come southbound on I-95, where that and 287 meet, you've got bumper-to-bumper traffic. Again, that late-running road work in Harrison. You've got delays on the eastbound side of 287 coming almost all the way away from the Hutch, right on down, and then delays from where they merge right on down to where this construction is in Harrison by exit 18. Also over on Route 1, you're all jammed up getting through Rye. So big problems out there in that one corner of Westchester County. Also impacting the Hutch. A lot of heavy traffic as you travel southbound coming off of 684 and 287. Now, once you get into the Bronx, you're really not doing all that badly on the New England Thruway. Just the usual delays getting down and into the Bruckner Interchange. But then I-95 westbound, the Cross Bronx Expressway, all jammed up right to the 3rd Avenue Hill. Now, if you're inbound at George, a 30-minute delay. You're also looking about the same at the Lincoln and Holland. And Mass Transit at this point, everybody pretty much on or close to schedule. 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I'm Joe Nolan with traffic on Talk Radio 77 WABC.
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3: Good morning, I'm John Tarrant. Some days you have to roll with the punches and go with the flow, and Monday was one such day. Stocks were in the green, and then Iran announced it was breaking off talks, causing them to fall. Later on Truth Social, President Trump stated that Israel and Hezbollah have agreed to stop striking each other, and by the way, the talks with Iran are actually still active. So stocks rallied. Dow, Nasdaq and S&P all in the green, flirting with records. Chipmaker Nvidia had its best day since February, rising 6% and driving the tech sector again after CEO Jensen Huang, speaking in Taiwan, announced a new AI chip for PCs. Dell, Lenovo and Arm Holdings all benefited from that, especially the UK firm Arm Holdings, which trades in New York. It was up 20%, closing up 15% because Arm technology will be in Nvidia's new chip. The AI software startup Anthropic has confidentially filed for an IPO. They're hoping to beat their rivals OpenAI into the public domain. Big Blue, IBM stock, rallied 14% yesterday solely because of online chatter. And Taylor Morrison was up 22% after Berkshire Hathaway made a $7 billion bid to buy the home builder. Berkshire Hathaway was down 5%, but don't worry, one stock there cost $704,000. With business, I'm John Tarrant.
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1: You're going to run into a slowdown the Montauk Highway westbound. It's emergency construction at Allen Street. Otherwise, doing pretty good on the LIE through Suffolk County. No real problems on the Southern State, Northern State Parkway. Sunrise Highway looks good as well. On the LIRR, everything on or close. In the WLIR Traffic Desk, I'm Noam Layden.
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2: All right, 820.
8: It's your thing.
2: Yeah, baby.
8: Do what you want to do.
2: Do what you want to do. Bo Deedle, great every Tuesday. Great cop, best cop. We call him Uncle Bo. We love him so much, and you guys love him out there. Good Tuesday morning, Bo. Welcome back. How are you?
9: Good morning, and thank you, Sid. I've been listening. You have a great show, but I got some real meat. I got some real meat that I'm bringing to this. Like these hearings yesterday with City Council Speaker and the Commissioner Tisch. This is just part of an inexperienced little smiley boy. He has no clue of what he's running. Like the OCS, Office of Community Safety, $260 million. We wonder why our budget is falling down. That's the same as that jerk-off violence interrupters. You ever hear that one? That's yes. He put...
2: Oops. What happened to the phone?
9: The guy in the face. And it slashed the guy in the face when the police came to investigate. You know what these violence interrupters sell? We don't talk to police. So we're paying $100 million. $260 million for the other jerk-off idea. This is what an inexperienced punk. And before I get into the real thing, that he's got a new bureau. It's the Office of Mass Engagement. I'll get to that in a second. That's another jerk-off.
2: Oh, before you get to the next office, the good news is I had Frank Morano on earlier. He did a great job with it. Jessica Tisch, the police commissioner, when she's being questioned by City Council Speaker Julie Menon, and I like them both, Jessica Moore, obviously. She did a good job yesterday, Bo. You got to give her credit. Jessica Tisch sounds like she's running this city.
9: I do, and what we need is more cops, and what we got to do is we got to do good backgrounds. We got to get a better quality. We just shouldn't put bodies on there that breed the past of death. We need good professional cops, and that's what it's all about. One more thing. I spoke to the powers to be. People, don't worry about the manholes. These are people that climbed in after the rains, and what they do is look for valuables down there. So they're not terrorists, so ease off on that. Hey, great news. Hassan Piker, your best friend there, he's been banned from England. Did you know that?
2: Yes.
9: They will not allow him. Why isn't he banned from the United States? I don't understand.
2: Why? Because he's best friends with the guy you voted for, Mayor Mamdani.
9: Oh, no. You know better than that. Hey, listen. And then all of a sudden, my friend there, who I support, Bruce Blakeman, should be the governor. All of a sudden, he's sitting down with the other thief, Eric Adams, the Albanian citizen. Why did he get an Albanian citizenship? Because there's no extradition. What our friend should ask him, Blakeman should ask him, what did you do with the $7 billion, Eric?
2: Oh, all please, your friends, listen. I'm with you. I get so frustrated. I was sitting at a table yesterday at the Jerusalem Post conference with my friend Liz Pipko and some rabbi, and I said, "What is it with you people? This love, like Bill Ackman tweeting out an Adams video. What a great guy he is. What is this love for Eric Adams? He deserted the Jewish people for 16 months after October 7th, and yet they can't wait Israelis to do business with him. They talk about this guy like he's Rudy Giuliani or Mike Bloomberg. The truth is, he sucked.
9: And the banks that was running the education thing, they're stealing there. You got all his under lieutenants that came to me, want to be charged three times the amount with kickbacks. This guy's one of the most corrupt guys. And if he wasn't corrupt, he would be reelected. We wouldn't have this scumbag Mamdani.
2: Well, let me ask you, because he seems, Bo Deedle, busier than ever. If he worked this hard when he was mayor, he may have had a chance to win. He's on Twitter every 15 minutes. He's at every parade. He's at every business meeting. He's all over the city. Do you think there's a possibility that Eric Adams may run again?
9: When I get finished with him, when I get finished telling what this guy did, he wouldn't run for dog collect. You better go back to Albania. Now, people, you know, we got news media. Why isn't it all over TV? There's riots going on all over Europe. My son was robbed in London. Friends of mine, their kids are robbed. Rapes are going on all over Europe. We're talking about England, France, Italy, Ireland, Germany, by these scumbag migrant radical Muslims that are all over the place. Why isn't it being shown on TV? You know what? That's what they wanted to come to the United States. People, there was 900 arrests. Over 200 cops were assaulted in a hospital. People in critical condition. This is what's coming to America. And we're starting with the lead scumbag. Lead scumbag. Here's a great one. The Office of Mass Engagement. Do you have a clue what that is? Here's some more money wasted with smiley face. $5.2 million to pay for swollen salaries. These are information ministers for Mondami's new DSA, and he's putting this money in there. It's just like China's CPC, communists. These are all DSA, Democratic Socialists. He's spending $5.2 million of shitty money on these scumbags. What are we doing here? And then he goes on a bicycle. Hey, dickhead, you're riding around. Why don't you ride on a city bike, a bike? You're riding on a real custom bike with your suit. You look like the jerk off that you are.
10: And by the way, he rode that bicycle. That was the same exact time that I was at the Israel Day parade. So if he doesn't show up for the parade because he hates everybody, that's one thing. So you would think, Bo, that he'd be very low-key that day, very low profile, very quiet, just not to really stick it up the Jews' ass. Instead, showing how much he really hates us, he goes out for a bike ride and makes sure that people are taking pictures. What is the matter with people?
9: The best part about that, he wasn't wearing a helmet. Oh, please, God. Oh, please, God. All I can say is one more thing. I got plenty more. Last week, I talked about these three DSA socialists running for Congress. Guess what? The poly market prediction, Brad Landers wins. This Teresa Chevalier wins. And Claire Valdez, they all win. All three, they're going to have three more congressional seats out of New York. We're going into the toilet bowl. Here we go. Hold on. More important is, Mondami has not put in an economic development chief. Remember, all of a sudden, that's the person who brings development to the city. He's never even hired anybody because he doesn't care. All he wants to do is take our money and spend it on his bull crap. That's all he's doing. And you know what? Blakeman must explain to the voters what's going on. Between Snaggletooth Hochul, and Mayor Mondami, what's going to happen? The economic decline is going to be a Ponzi collapse. And we went through it in 1975. Right now, you can't just keep taking. Who's going to pay for it? And then I've been in touch with my guys from Homeland Security, and I called one of the chiefs of the New Jersey State Police over there. Do people realize, thank God, for my friends with the New Jersey State Police, they don't mess around. And these people that are demonstrating, come to me, information, these are the same scumbags that were in Minnesota. These are paid people. And you know what it's all about, Sid? It's against Donald Trump. They don't care. They want an incident. They'd love for one of these douchebags to get killed. And that would be their call against Trump. That's what it's all about. There was no food strike. Hey, listen to me. You come from these places where you're drinking friggin' toilet water. Now you're worried about what you're eating? This is so ridiculous. They're worried about their diet. If you rape the little girl, you punch, put them on a banana boat and get them the hell out of there and leave my federal officers alone. And you know what? I love the Jersey State Troopers, man. They are the, did you see how they handle these scumbags? They put the shields in, then they had an arrest team in back of them. This is what we got to do. Wipe them out. New York State Troopers, learn from them. Because I tell you right now, Jersey State Troopers, I take my hat off to you. I love New Jersey. And you know what we should do in New Jersey? Unelect that douchebag. What's his name? Senator.
10: Booker. Cory Booker.
9: Cory Booker. Do nothing. All he is a race-baiting scumbag. And you know what? All I know is one more thing here. In this detention center that we have there.
10: Delaney Hall.
9: What we got to do at the Delaney detention center, get the buses, get them the hell out of it. You know where we send them? Send them somewhere on the plateau. Let's send them somewhere upstate New York or upstate, somewhere where it's a federal facility. Throw them in there. So all these scumbag demonstrators can go upstate New York in their jalopy cars. And they, do you see the professional stuff they got? They got gas masks. They got all kinds of professional equipment. All they are is agitators. My country, America. I'm 75 years old. I see what's going on. why isn't the news media showing what's going on in Europe? My own son was robbed in London. Other people's kids are robbed. Women are being raped in Sweden. It's so bad over there in Europe. And you know what? It's coming to America. And we start with the smiley scumbag and the snaggletooth governor. When you say, if you have a guy who rapes a little five-year-old girl and he's illegal in this country, she puts the law. You can't turn him over the ice. Where are we supposed to put him, snaggletooth? How about take him into your house in Albany?
10: Bo Dietl, an amazing appearance. All right. You got to make it through here.
9: One more.
10: Okay.
9: New York City school chancellor, Kamar Sandler, this scumbag, all of a sudden, he did a no bid contract. What they do is they keep it under $25,000 procurement. All of a sudden, they stole this money. The contract totaled $365,000 he signed off on. This loser, Kamar Sandler, he's making a salary of $363,000. This guy is so corrupt, and he's the school kid. You think he cares about kids? He cares about, show me the money. Just like Eric Adams, remember when he was state senator? He yelled out in the state senate, show me the money. Yeah, you robbed all that money from New York City, Eric. Right.
10: Sorry. What are you, nuts? That is that's an A+. And in baseball terms, Bo Dietl, as you do every Tuesday, it's a grand slam home run. That's a great segment. Informative, entertaining, your passion. No one matches your passion. Bo Dietl, you are a great cop, and you're great at this, too. God, we love you. Bo Dietl, you get that every Tuesday morning right here on Sid and Friends in the Morning. That's a guy, all kidding aside, that legitimately loves our city, loves our state, and loves our country. A life dedicated to service. Proud to call him Uncle Bo, my friend Bo Dietl. We'll take a break. A lot more to do. Larry Kudlow, Alex Trayman, and Alex Zidane running in that great state of New Jersey, all still to come.

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2: I'm Michael Wallace. Israel and Hezbollah have traded more shots after President Trump spoke to leaders on both sides. News Nation's Marky Martin.
3: Now, Hezbollah claims it launched three separate attacks at Israeli tanks and soldiers in northern Israel on Monday, while Israeli forces reported strikes on villages in southern Lebanon and also ordered further actions on alleged terror targets in the suburbs of Beirut. Those strikes came after a reportedly pretty fiery conversation between President Trump and Prime Minister Benjamin Netanyahu, in which Trump called the Israeli leader, quote, crazy, also accused him of not being grateful for the U.S.'s help in the Middle East.
2: The Justice Department confirms it has scrapped President Trump's $1.8 billion anti-weaponization fund, which would have reimbursed his allies who felt they were unfairly targeted by the government. Senate Minority Whip Dick Durbin of Illinois says the fund was just an attempt to pay Trump loyalists and cronies.
4: 2 weeks ago, Senate Republicans left town after an internal revolt over the president's so-called anti-weaponization fund. Nearly $1.8 billion. $1.8 billion, that's even more than the ballroom.
2: A federal judge had blocked the fund. The Justice Department says it disagrees with the ruling but will abide by it. The UN is warning El Nino will cause extreme heat.
5: And now, on the Worldwide News Network, here's the weather forecast from the United Nations. The United Nations?
6: The warmer ocean adds heat and moisture to the climate.
5: That's the UN Secretary General in charge of weather, Celeste Saulo, channeling her inner Al Roker to warn that El Nino will make us all sweat more and damage our crops.
6: Worsen climate extremes.
5: Which means above average temperatures in most parts of the world between June and August. Critics of the UN point out there may be other things they could worry about, and they say June to August is the summer in the Northern Hemisphere.
6: Heat waves and heavy rainfall.
5: But the warning may be more applicable in the Global South, where June to August is winter. For the Worldwide News Network, I'm John Terrett in New York.
2: A North Carolina police officer has been fired and charged with assault after he was seen on video repeatedly punching a woman during her arrest. News Nation's David Schumann has more.
7: Shelby's chief of police called this arrest caught on Ring doorbell camera disturbing and unacceptable. An officer is seen repeatedly striking a woman as she appears to clutch at him. Saturday morning, roughly 24 hours after what happened,
8: the officer involved in this incident has been terminated from employment with the Shelby Police Department.
7: The woman in the video is Sharia Moore. Moore's father joined a protest on her behalf.
9: It was not called for. She was crying out for help.
2: Sharia Moore was charged with misdemeanor breaking or entering, resisting a public officer, and assaulting a government official. At least six people were killed in a string of domestic-related shootings in Iowa in Muscatine, where the police chief says officers found bodies at three different scenes. The gunman took his own life. This is the Worldwide News Network.
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10: 77 WABC Chime Time, 836, 60 sunny on this Tuesday, June 2nd. Good morning, I'm Noam Layden. The World Cup matches later this month are going to be played out in the Meadowlands in New Jersey, but the traffic tie-ups will be felt here in Midtown on 8 game days. 42nd Street will only be open to buses, including host committee shuttles, from 6 hours before a match through 3 hours after. Cabbies not happy to hear that.
11: That's a bad idea. This is New York. We are literally sitting on top of each other in this city. The traffic condition is bad. Now you're going to close 42nd Street, that's a hell.
12: I think it's going to affect a lot for traffic, no doubt about it. So it's a major crosstown.
10: And we found out it does not end there. Two lanes on 5th Avenue, 6th Avenue will become dedicated bus lanes from 42nd to 59th Street. 32nd and 33rd Streets, they'll be closed to allow those who are riding buses to the matches to line up. 8 days in all going to be declared gridlock alert days over the next month to discourage anybody from driving into Midtown. Suffolk County Police searching for a gunman who shot two in Mastic Beach late last night. The bullets flew Woodside Road about 10 p.m.
13: When I came home, I just saw that they already roped everything off. It's just sad, I guess. I mean, I don't know what they were into or if it was just some random violent act.
10: Police say the gunfire took place as a group of people were arguing in front of a home. Both victims, a 25-year-old man, 34-year-old woman, expected to recover, gunmen on the loose. There were two raccoon attacks in Ridgewood, New Jersey, over in the middle of the day, over the weekend. A 7-year-old had a bite taken out of his leg, and an adult was bitten in a separate attack. Neighbors worried they could be next.
14: My best news is to leave nature alone, but rabies is a real issue.
15: That is very frightening. And I did have a friend a long time ago who was bitten. And yes, she had the whole treatment, and it was very traumatic.
10: Animal control has not found the raccoon or raccoons, but they believe they're likely rabid. Those bitten are being given rabies shots. And Mayor Mamdani making sure that New York City school students can stay up late to watch the Knicks in the NBA Finals. Mayor joined at City Hall by a group of students yesterday as he signed an executive order that repeals bedtime so kids can stay up late to watch the Knicks.
16: My friends, executive order is signed.
17: I don't know when I was.
16: Bedtime is repealed. All of you can watch the finals.
18: That's great. That's great.
10: Wasn't it?
18: Now listen, he's a big Knicks fan. He's right there with Kathy Hochul. I think they actually watched the 1993 NBA championship together when the Knickerbockers last won the championship.
10: Yeah, I don't think he was alive.
18: He wasn't even alive in 93, no. Let alone when they really won it, Kathy, you dumb biatch, in 73. Yeah. I mean, the two of them are such phony, lying, to quote Bo Dietl, douchebags. He was able to make that word three or four syllables. I think Bo was at his best today.
10: Oh, my God.
18: Johnny Tobacco sent me a text. He said, is he having a stroke?
19: No, he's going to die on the air.
18: He's gonna, right here.
19: Right? With
18: and
19: you.
18: I never want Bo to die because I love him as much as anybody. Like, I couldn't think about life without Bo. I mean that. But if he is going to die, if it's going to happen, it needs to happen here. That's right here. Good. You just like the phone drops. You know, like the old I miss when he dropped the mic.
10: Right, yeah.
18: He didn't die the next day, but it took a while. Right. But, yeah, if Bo, I'm just asking you to do me a favor, okay? Stick around for the next 25 or 30 years. But if you're going to go, boom, right here.
10: It's almost like he has a list and he has to get it all in.
18: Yeah.
10: So he can't, he just takes one breath.
18: Well, you know what he does? He used to come into the studio with me and Bernard years ago.
10: Right.
18: And he would come in and he would cover almost the whole whatever you call this, your desker.
19: Yeah, well, he would cover the whole console.
18: The whole console, that's what it is, console.
19: With newspapers and
18: notes. Right, right.
19: He spread it all. I took pictures of it. Yeah. I couldn't believe it.
18: Yeah, it was amazing.
19: It was great.
18: It really was great.
19: It was great. And he was, okay, now we're going to get the thing. Okay, now this newspaper. All right. Now the city has got left out in this. Now, okay, hang on, I got one more. It's going to sound like he got disconnected, but he's going to really pass
18: out. No, he's just going to pass out. Yeah, it was great. Paul, that was a great job today. Thank you. People love it. I know I love it. So. He really cares. Remember in the Rodney Dangerfield movie when, what's his name, the great comedian, he died in a car crash, Stern loved him. Come on. He used to yell and scream all the time. He was a great comedian. He had the long hair. He played the teacher in Back to School.
19: Oh, yeah, Kinison.
18: Sam Kinison. When he was yelling and screaming, and Rodney goes, he seems to care. I don't know about what.
19: You know why hell is going to be okay? Because I was married. Oh, hell would be like Club Med.
18: That is great, Lewis. That is great. Nicely done, Lewis. That's a great Sam Kinison right there.
19: Is Bo still there?
18: Could you imagine, honestly, like a nice quiet lunch between Sam Kinison and Bo Dietl?
19: And Scott Lobato comes in and brings the food.
10: He's the waiter.
19: I told you guys we need more Americans here. That's what I told you.
18: Yeah.
10: All right. Where was I? How about a mix of sun and clouds this afternoon?
19: I got no more of that, Norman.
10: Yeah, I know.
19: Please.
10: How did he do it for so many years?
19: Well, he's not here anymore.
10: That's true. He died young. Yeah. The high today, 78. Yeah, you can see you're out of breath over there. 842.
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2: 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NBA Finals Game 1. Knicks and Spurs out in San Antonio. Knicks heading in as 4.5-point underdogs. In Seattle, the Mets lost 3-2 in 10 innings to the Mariners. The opener of a 3-game set there. Up next form, the middle game tonight, 9:40 p.m. first pitch from Seattle. Yanks picking up action at home tonight. They'll welcome in the Cleveland Guardians after an off day last night. Cam Schlittler will start there. 7:05 p.m. first pitch in game 1 of 3. Stanley Cup final starts tonight as well. 8 p.m. Golden Knights and Hurricanes down in Carolina. And a lot of movement around the NFL. Yesterday, Cleveland Browns traded 2-time NFL Defensive Player of the Year Myles Garrett to the LA Rams for 2-time Pro Bowl pass rusher Jared Verse and multiple draft picks. And the Philadelphia Eagles agreed to trade star wide receiver A.J. Brown to the Patriots for a first-round draft pick in 28 and a 2027 fifth-round pick. 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I'm Justin Ellick on 77 WABC.
10: 8:43, traffic, transit now. Here's Joe Nolan.
17: All right, Noam, still a lot of slow traffic around the Apple Bank traffic desk. Again, southbound on the New York State Thruway. You do have delays getting down to the Tappan Zee Bridge. Again, there was some earlier sun glare there. That has eased, though. But southbound, at least at this point, on the New England Thruway Connecticut Turnpike combination, you got a lot of heavy traffic. And the reason for this is because you had some road work in Rye that now is out of the way, but still very heavy and slow, really coming out of Connecticut all the way down to exit 18. Now, that had caused delays on 287. That is eased. And the same thing on the Hutch. You had a lot of heavy traffic heading southbound on the Hutch because of it, but that now also has just about eased out. Now, we do have delays. Once you get down into the Bronx on I-95, delays as you head southbound coming westbound on the Cross Bronx Expressway right on into the 3rd Avenue Hill. Still about a 30-minute delay coming inbound at George and at the Lincoln and Holland tunnels. A lot of heavy traffic as you travel on the LIE out in Suffolk County between Route 112 and 111. There was an earlier accident there. And then very heavy from the Clearview in through Queens Boulevard. Earlier accident there as well. At one point, three lanes were blocked. So you do have delays now pretty much all the way back through Queens because of that. And subway delays uptown 4 and 5. Delays with police activity at Nevin Street and alternate side of the street. Parking rules and regulations again today are in effect. 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
18: My advice is to be strong. I don't like it when I see Jewish people, moms and dads, they tell their kids, you can take your yarmulke off. Take it off. If you're nervous to walk in the streets, take your yarmulke off. I can't stand that. Or hide your mug and they'll be, you do that, they win. They'd almost rather see that than a dead body in the street of Tel Aviv. Trust me, okay? Don't do that. Don't tell your kids. I know you're a parent. You're nervous. I'm nervous. I'm nervous too, okay? I've got a son who goes to school in Chelsea. It's not easy. And my daughter just came back from London. You want to talk about a rough place for 3 years. But when you do that, you're really doing a disservice to the Jewish people fighting for us in Israel and all of you fine people in the audience here today. Do not do that. Wear your yarmulke proudly. Wear your chai proudly. And show everybody that you're Jewish. And I got to say, to quote from the great movie Goodfellas, if you get your ass kicked once in a while, so what? Everybody needs a good ass kicking once in a while, right? But it's okay. You'll go to bed that night a proud Jew. Don't hide the fact that you're Jewish. Flaunt it.

0: That's right. Flaunt it, bitch. You too. Bullet the Blue Sky. Louis loves when I do that. He gets this big smile. That was part of my appearance yesterday at the annual Jerusalem, post-conference here in New York. First time they invited me, and I lit the place on fire. Star-studded event, don't get me wrong. Everybody from Gilad Erdan to Danny Danone, Michael Rappaport, Bruce Blakeman, all the big stars were there, but I lit the place on fire. And they tweeted that little part of my appearance yesterday with Liz Pipko. You ready for this? It's up to 18 million views. Listen again, folks. Listen carefully, okay? All you people that are impressed with your social media numbers, 18 million views. What I just said on Twitter this morning. Alex Trayman happens to be the CEO of JNS.org. I am really excited going back to Israel in just a couple of weeks, June 18th. And for the second straight year, I will speak at the second annual JNS International Policy Summit. Great list of speakers. I was told by Huckabee, he texted me this morning, he's not going to be there. But we'll have Bibi Netanyahu, Mark Levin, Ron Dermer, Alex, myself, Morton Klein, Victoria Coates, whole bunch of great people. So, Alex, I can't wait to see you, my friend. How are you?
1: Can't wait to see you as well.
0: No, it's going to be a great, great couple of days, 3 days at the beautiful Waldorf Astoria in Jerusalem. I arrive on June 18th, and again, I'm very excited about it. I know when you hear what I had to say there, Alex, you're in New York a lot. You're a New Yorker, and big Knick man, I know that. And you wear your yarmulke in the streets here in New York. You don't take it off. You're not going to allow those people to intimidate you when you're getting rockets fired at you every night at your house in Jerusalem. So I think you probably like my advice, yes?
1: Absolutely, and I was very pleased when I was there just a couple of weeks ago and I came into your studios, but I saw lots of Jews on the street wearing their yarmulkes, very clearly Jewish and just going about their lives. And it felt like, okay, you know, just do what you need to do. In terms of, you know, getting your ass kicked once in a while, that's what happened over here on October 7th. We got it really good, but we could see that it's actually made us a lot stronger when you determine that you need to fight for your existence and you're willing to do that.
0: 3 years coming up in October, hard to believe. So the big story today is that as Trump continues to try to get this peace deal done with Iran, which they want no part of, it's funny, our guy is doing his best and want no part of it. But I guess at one point yesterday, Trump and Bibi, well, not really Trump and Bibi, Trump ripped into Bibi Netanyahu. Somebody heard Trump say, "What the F are you doing?" And when I say F, Trump actually uses the curse word. "You're effing crazy. You'd be in prison if it weren't for me. I'm saving your ass. Everybody hates you now. Everybody hates Israel because of this." This is supposedly what Trump screamed at Bibi yesterday, with a bunch of people in D.C. saying Trump was legitimately pissed. So I sent that to you this morning. I said, "Are these two fighting again?" Here's what you said to me. "Don't believe everything you read. This plays well into both Trump's and Bibi's favor." So are you saying that this conversation didn't happen, or it did, but it's not nearly as harmful as the press wants you to believe?
1: Yeah, I think that's exactly right. I mean, first of all, this is another report from Barak Ravid. You know, he's a reporter that I think has gotten the story wrong more often than any other journalist. You know, I tell people all the time, I said, if somebody would get your taxes wrong as your tax accountant time after time after time, you probably wouldn't go back to them to do your taxes again. But people keep going back to Barak Ravid like he's a reputable source on this. And he does have sources. You know, I know Barak Ravid, and I'm sure that somebody came to him and told him that that's what happened in that conversation. Does that mean that that is what happened in the conversation? Doesn't mean that it was a tense conversation. I'm sure that there's a lot of tension here. It's clear that Trump wants there to be a ceasefire between the United States and Iran. Iran is trying to link up the Israeli-Hezbollah conflict into that ceasefire. So certainly there's tension. But for Netanyahu, you know, we're getting attacked, you know, nonstop, and drones in the north. Things are blowing up in the north of the country, and Israel's military doctrine has changed. A ceasefire for Israel means that if we see Hezbollah moving or firing, we're going to fire back, and we're going to fire back much harder. In terms of, you know, how does it play into everybody's hands? Well, it's clear that Trump is not putting the military pressure on Iran right now, but Israel is able to do it by putting the military pressure on Hezbollah. And then Trump can say, look, you know, I'm holding BB back. So that works in Trump's favor as well.
0: Yeah, it is a much different dynamic because, you know, Iran is not going to be attacking Cincinnati today. You know, they're not going to be dropping bombs in Brooklyn today.

0: with Iran directly, it's clear that Israel would prefer and was ready to go fly side by side again with the United States to try to finish this job, because we know that if there's going to be any deal now, that Iran is going to continue to try to consolidate, is going to use whatever dollars get released through sanctions relief and whatever rebuilding money goes back into Iran. And there were talks, we saw reports of as much as maybe $300 billion. If that will be released into Iran, we know that some portion of that money is going to be going to funding terror proxies. Some portion is going to go towards trying to extract that enriched uranium or to rebuild the nuclear program. And some is going to be poured back into developing ballistic missiles, which are going to be used against us. We know that they'll be used against us because they have been used against us. So we also understand that if you don't finish your job now, you're just kicking the can down the road yet again. There will be future rounds of this conflict. And so what we're seeing now is that Iran is actually turning into just another theater in this war, the same way that we had intensive conflict in Gaza. Then there was a ceasefire. Then we go back. Then there's a ceasefire. The same thing in Lebanon. There was a ceasefire. Now we're fighting again. There'll be a ceasefire with Iran. But we had 12 days of war a year and a half ago. In June, and now we have we had 6 weeks of war, in February and March, and we know that if there'll be a ceasefire, that there's just going to be another round of this later.
1: Yeah, well, hopefully much later, because my daughter Ava arrived in Tel Aviv this morning. Where's some bunny, Alex? She's actually staying at Johnny Daniels' house this week because he's in New York, and I'll be there now in less than 3 weeks. I want to shift the conversation quickly to New York. I know you guys wrote a whole bunch of stories about me all over Israel, 3 different papers the last couple of days about how I called out Mayor Mamdani. I said Mamdani wants Jewish people dead. I'm doubling down on that. Until he comes out and demonizes the Intifada, I'm going to say if you want to globalize the Intifada, you want Jewish people dead. So I'm not apologizing. I'm doubling down. That's the way the mayor feels. That's how I feel about it. So you guys wrote a whole bunch of stories. But why I'm getting to this is that he didn't go to the parade, but Smotrich did. Bezalel Smotrich, who happens to be the Minister of Finance in Israel, and Mamdani was pissed about it. He made comments on television. He considers Smotrich to be a right-wing Israeli crazy. He's the guy responsible for genocide and all these ridiculous allegations. Kathy Hochul, the governor of New York, even put out a tweet about Smotrich. Letitia James, the attorney general in New York. It reminded me, Alex, of the night they all came after me after I called Mamdani a couple of names a couple of months ago. One by one, they line up for this creep, this mayor, and they come at people. In the past, it was me. Now it's Smotrich. What are your thoughts on New Yorkers trying to take out the Minister of Finance?
0: Well, Bezalel Smotrich has been a very competent minister of finance here. He's appreciated by many of the ministers and the members of his coalition. Responsible for a genocide that didn't happen, right? You haven't had a genocide in Israel, but the man that's responsible for the genocide is him, even though he doesn't control the military, he doesn't control the military policy. You just have somebody that represents the views of a large portion of the population here in Israel, to the political right for certain. Does he believe very staunchly in Jewish life and in Judea and Samaria? Absolutely he does.
1: So do I. I'm sick of, I'm waiting for the day
0: Jews
1: that,
0: live?
1: Yeah.
0: Where should Jews live if they don't live in Judea?
1: Right. And that's why we're called Jews. I mean, one of these days, and President Trump has been the most courageous and greatest president by a mile. Truman is 1,000 miles behind him in terms of how good he's been to Israel. But one of these days, somebody has to be courageous enough for sovereignty in Judea and Samaria. That's the bottom line. It's got to happen.
0: Yeah, and I think when Smotrich comes to the Israel Day Parade, instead of beating down on him, I mean, this is a man who, number one, loves Israel, number two, loves Judea and Samaria, but number three, loves the U.S.-Israel relationship and believes very strongly in that. That's why he came to New York to participate in the Israel Day Parade. So he should be welcomed with open arms, somebody who wants to actually strengthen the relationship, not harm it, which is what Mamdani and Hochul and others want to do. And unfortunately, I would even say that there are members of the Jewish community, Jewish leaders, and say, oh, we can't stand Smotrich, we can't stand Ben-Gvir. You know, they're actually delegitimizing Israel and its government by saying that all the time. You know, we don't walk around saying, you know, left and right, you know, we can't stand Marjorie Taylor Greene and we can't stand Thomas Massie. Like, we don't.

0: we don't just do that all every minute. You know, it's not always great for the relationship between the countries to do that.
1: So on the way out, I know the elections are coming up this fall, but if the election was today, does Bibi Netanyahu win for the fifth time in six tries?
0: Well, he's certainly in pole position. What we've seen over here in Israel is that you can actually win an election and not form a government. That's how Naftali Bennett became the prime minister when 95% of the country voted for somebody else. Because ultimately, you vote for a party in Israel, and it's a parliamentary system with nine different parties that got into the Knesset in the last election. And then among the Knesset members, they determine, you know, who's going to run the government. So you got a lot of parliamentarians here that don't want to see Netanyahu form the next government, and they could collude against him. But he still remains by a very, very solid margin, both the most popular politician in Israel and simultaneously the most unpopular.
1: Yeah.
0: But I think that as long as this war is going on, you need to work very closely with President Trump in order to continue to deal with all the diplomatic and military aspects of this war. Netanyahu is going to make the case that he's the most indispensable man and the one that you need to see this war through to its conclusion.
1: I actually think that's true, too. I agree with that. Alex Trayman, you're beautiful. I'm going to see you in your homeland in 16 days. I can't wait. 16 days.
0: I'm looking forward to that. Are you going to be using the studio for your broadcast?
1: I don't think so. I think I'm just actually going to take time off. How about that? I'm just going to go to Israel and speak at your policy summit and tour around a little bit and spend some time on the beach, maybe go back to the Dead Sea and actually take a week off. Every time I've gone to Israel, I've done the show. I've had to schlep back and forth sometimes between, you know, even Gaza one morning to get back to do the show on time. So I think this time, Alex, I'm all yours.
0: That sounds great.
1: Yeah, we can't wait.
0: Week for you.
1: It's going to be great. And we look forward to having a Shabbat dinner with you and Zippy in at your house. How about that?
0: Amazing, amazing.
1: All right.
0: I'm going to tell Zippy to start cooking now.
1: Start cooking now. She's a great cook. She's tremendous. And your family's beautiful. We'll see you in 16 days. We'll talk before that. Alex Trayman, thank you so much.
0: Thank you, Sid. Love you.
1: I love you, too. God bless you. There he is, the CEO of JNS.org, the only place to get your information on Israel, the war, what's going on, elections, JNS.org. And I'll be there, like I just said, in 16 days. We'll take a short break. When we get back, let's talk economy. Jamie Dimon's talking a lot these days. Last time we had Larry Kudlow on, a colleague of ours here at WABC and a Fox News great business network, too. Larry Kudlow was not very nice to Jamie Dimon. We'll talk to Larry Kudlow next on this Tuesday edition of Sid and Friends in the Morning.

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0: Both are real New York. WLIR, Long Island Traffic and Transit.
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3: You're going to run into a slowdown the Montauk Highway westbound. It's emergency construction at Allen Street. Otherwise, doing pretty good on the LIE through Suffolk County. No real problems on the Southern State and Northern State Parkway. Sunrise Highway looks good as well. On the LIRR, everything on or close. In the WLIR traffic desk, I'm Noam Layden.
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0: Southern Choice, Lewis, Rich Barrow, Hall & Oates Classic. We're all going to be rich. That's what Larry Kudlow says. I trust Larry. Larry does a tremendous job. One of our teammates here at WABC and, of course, on the Fox Business Network, Fox News. He's a must-watch every day. And, you know, I speak to a lot of people, including the president, but a lot of people on this show about a lot of different policies. And we just had Alex Trayman on from Israel, for example. We cover everything from the Knicks to Israel. You get it all right here on Sid and Friends in the Morning. But when it comes to the economy and what it really looks like, I go to Kudlow. That's it. I don't listen to Jamie Dimon, sorry, or Bill Ackman, any one of these guys. I go to Larry Kudlow. So here he is, my dear friend, the brilliant Larry Kudlow. Larry, good morning, buddy. How are you?
1: Good, Sid. Thank you. I'll never live up to it, but you're very kind.
0: You certainly do live up to it when the president employs you because he's so impressed and you get the ratings you get on radio and TV. You certainly live up to it. And I got to tell you, I love the fact, you know, listen, it's difficult enough to be the Treasury Secretary, but when you're trying to do it during wartime and President Trump, because he's doing the right thing in Iran, has to face the economic issues that he is, you really come to find, and you say this all the time, Larry, what a great Treasury Secretary Scott Bessent is, right?
1: You know, Scott was my pick from day one, right after the election in November 24. And I think he's done a terrific job. And, you know, it's important because nobody can predict the future and nobody could have predicted the war. And he has stepped up and stepped in and done things to bankrupt and economically and financially choke off Iran that's never been done before. He's using tools that the Treasury Department has that has never been used or had never been used as aggressively as he is using them. I mean, once President Trump gave him the direction, basically it was Scott who engineered the blockade. It was Scott who engineered the embargo. And using, again, Treasury tools, it's Scott, by the way, who just took away almost $1 billion in cryptocurrency from the Iranian IRGC mullahs, the crazy radical Islamists who were running that place into the ground. That's a huge chunk. You know, they want offshore. They're stealing and looting money from Iranian businesses and Iranian citizens and depositing it, you know, in various banks in the Gulf and elsewhere. And that includes this haul of nearly $1 billion of cryptocurrency, which ironically, if you go back, Sid, a lot of people argued a few years ago, and I was in the White House, people were worried that, you know, cryptocurrency could avoid jurisdiction, could use it for drug money and other nefarious purposes.
0: Yeah, like ransom money, because we kept hearing during the whole Nancy Guthrie saga that that's what the bad guys wanted to do. Yeah.
1: But, it turns out that the, you know, improving technologies for blockchain actually make it easier to follow crypto finance. Hmm. And so what Scott Bessent and his team at Treasury, some of whom are my old deputies at the National Economic Council, what they've done is kept a careful watch, and now they've frozen it. They've seized it, and they've seized all these bank accounts, you know, in countries that, you know, play both sides, such as Qatar or Oman or others. And this has taken the financial guts out of the IRGC, which is just what we need. It's terribly important that we deny Iran money.
0: Yep.
1: And now what you see is, you know, because they can't sell any oil, which the Treasury Department engineered, they can't sell any oil. So nobody's showing up. The cops aren't being paid. The troops aren't being paid. The police aren't showing up. It's fascinating, and it's starting to catch up. And, I think whatever President Trump decides to do in terms of negotiating his red lines, which he seems to be holding fast on, this is economic and financial starvation. And the guy behind this economic fury is my pal Scott Bessent.
0: Yeah,
1: no, he's a phenomenal story.
0: He's been great. He has
1: phenomenal.
0: Story. Yeah, and Trump says that he may have a deal done as early as next week. But there is some fear, especially from Israelis. And you can appreciate this because Iran has been the country that has funded all those terror proxies, Houthis, Hezbollah, and Hamas, that in this potential deal, the United States will loosen some of the restrictions and sanctions, Larry Kudlow, and Iran will get money. And when they get money, they have proven time and time again, it's not to feed the starving people on the streets. It's not to build schools or hospitals. They'll go right back to doing what they did before, which is fund groups to kill Jews and Americans. You know, that's a fear out there.
1: Well, I think it is a fear, and I think that would be a big mistake. You know, we were just out at the Reagan Library for this economic conference where I interviewed Scott Bessent. But one of the key themes that Reagan launched many, many years ago, 45 years ago, when he was bringing down Soviet communism, was trust but verify. And the verification procedures here are going to be very, very important. I don't know what they are. I am concerned about them. I agree with you. You do not want to loosen any of these financial sanctions. And there are rumors that part of a deal might be $12 billion in cash.
0: Ouch.
1: How that money's arrived at, I don't know. But I don't want them to have a nickel.
0: No.
1: Said. Not
0: no.
1: a nickel.
0: I agree.
1: And then, of course, the Iranians somehow believe that they have $120 billion in frozen assets. Well, that's good. Those frozen assets, that's Scott Bessent freezing offshore bank accounts, okay? Keep the money. They must not get the money. This should amount to unconditional surrender. The red lines have to be in place. No nuclearization. The enriched fuel has to leave Iran and go to the United States. The Hormuz Strait has to be reopened with no conditions, no control by Iran. And their missile program, which they have already started to rebuild.
0: Correct.
1: During this ceasefire, that has to be curbed also. And all of it, talking to Jack Keane about it last night on the TV show, all of this must have strict paragraph by paragraph verification. And you cannot let just a bunch of UN inspectors come in. This has to be done by Americans, presumably American troops.
0: 100% agreed, because we tried this before. We know how that went. I do want to ask you, though, about the economy here. This is the great Larry Kudlow on ABC every weekend, and does a great job on Fox News every day. You know, I go back to this movie I really enjoyed, Philadelphia, when no one knew about AIDS. You know, Tom Hanks was brilliant in that movie. And Denzel Washington was the attorney in the movie. And he would say to the people that were trying to destroy Tom Hanks, he would say, "Speak to me like I'm a first grader." And I got to tell you, Larry, with most of my listeners who used to listen to Boomer Esiason talk about the Giants, but now I got them to come here, they're not all that savvy when it comes to the economy. So they hear from one side that the economy is bad, that interest rates are still too high, that inflation is still too high, that, you know, that we're in trouble. And then even Jamie Dimon has said that, your friend Jamie. But then they hear from Larry Kudlow, no. Actually, the indicators show the economy is pretty good. So speak to me like I'm a first grader, Larry Kudlow. Is the economy good or bad? Bottom line, with midterms now, just a couple of months away.
1: The one that hurt there was Boomer on the Giants. That was killer.
0: I know.
1: Speaking as a diehard Giant fan. But anyway, you know, the economy is business is booming. I just want to say that because you won't read about it, but business is booming. Business earnings, profits are booming. That's why the stock market is booming. Actually, the GDP, I know you can't eat GDP, but it's a measure of the economy. The GDP is growing at about 3% despite the bump up in oil prices, which I might add, incidentally, oil prices are slowly coming down as ships are passing through now, the Strait of Hormuz. But the key point, even with gasoline at the pump, And I get it, and it hurts some people, and I do feel their pain on that. But it's a very big economy, and I've never seen such investment going on, which is a tremendous thing for the future of the country and the economy. Look, just to start with the stock market. I'm astonished at how media types do not want to look at the stock market. But that tells you whether there's confidence or not. And it also tells you about the future. The stock market is telling you that the economy is going to be good in the future. That's why it's breaking records. I mean, you're looking at unheralded numbers for the Dow 50,000 and the S&P 7,500. I mean, people with their 401ks and IRAs are doing very, very well right now. You've got the AI revolution. You've got all kinds of investments across the board. Even manufacturing, the last 3 or 4 months, has started to snap back. Just yesterday, we had the ISM's supply managers showing 54%, which was much higher than anybody thought. I think it's the third or fourth straight month. And I want to make a point here. Profits, which the left hates, because it does show the health of business. The left hates business. Mondami hates business. But the fact of the matter is profits are the mother's milk of stocks and the lifeblood of the economy. So when you combine all these profits plus tremendous increases in productivity for a variety of reasons, AI, but not only AI, you've got yourself a very spiffy economy that's probably growing around 3%. Despite the oil shock, the temporary oil shock, and these prices will come down. I mean, you can look at one thing after another. I mean, business, capital goods, you know, machinery, equipment, factories. Last 3 months, orders are up 19% at an annual rate. Shipments are up 12.5% at an annual rate. You don't see those kind of numbers in a slump. I'm sorry. No. And here's the thing. When business is healthy, that means companies can hire workers and they can pay them increased wages. This is so important. And the cost of those wages are not inflationary. Unit labor costs are only 1.2%. The labor costs are rock bottom. Now, we have some inflation because of the oil shock, okay? But if you chop off the inflation, you're really looking at, I don't know, maybe 2.5% inflation. So is that a little tiny bit too high? Yes. But it's not cracking up the economy.
0: No, not much. No, not much. You know, we were at 9, 12.
1: Yeah. Right. The Fed's target is 2.
0: Right.
1: You look at some of these measures from the Dallas Fed or the Cleveland Fed that chop off the highs and the lows. You're around 2.5%. So my point is, this is an economy driven by low taxes. It's an economy driven by a very light federal regulatory touch. It's being driven by drill, baby, drill. You know, you got your oil people are pouring it on for oil and gas exploration and fracking and so forth, except in some of these stupid blue states like ours in New York. But the fact is, this stuff is running the economy hot. It's running the economy right now.
0: That's great. Love to hear it. So I got about 3 minutes to go. You mentioned Mamdani. So I was on Brian Kilmeade's television show on Fox News Sunday night. And he said, Sid, you were on with me before. You knew Mamdani was going to be bad for the Jewish people. This was parade day. Mm. He said, is it even worse? I said, yeah. I can't imagine I'm saying this, but it's even worse. So I want to send it to you from the economy standpoint. We knew this guy's a communist, a socialist. Forget about the Jews for a second. From the economy standpoint, since he's become mayor, Larry Kudlow, is it even worse?
1: Well, yeah. I mean, I think he hates business. He is a socialist. It's kind of interesting to me, this latest flap over housing. So he wants to actually take over the housing. He wants more public housing. It's old-time socialism. It's like Joe Stalin or something.
0: Yep.
1: Because the modern-day socialists in the Democratic Party have run businesses into the ground through exorbitant regulations. This guy wants to actually take over the means of production. I mean, I haven't seen this since the 1930s or 1940s.
0: Yeah.
1: And it's really quite. Now, if he's, is he going to get away with it? Well, he might. I don't know. Business leaders, you know, most of these guys are very tepid. They're kind of afraid to criticize him. And meanwhile, they're slowly just moving out of here altogether. So I'd say his economic threat and his anti-business predilections are probably worse.
0: Worse.
1: But then
0: yeah.
1: again, he said all this stuff when he
0: right,
1: ran. It's
0: right.
1: just that we didn't believe it.
0: We didn't believe it, right, because he sounded so crazy. So would you recommend to your friend Ken Griffin, I know you've answered this before, but not on my show, would you recommend to your friend Ken Griffin, what are you nuts? Because I know John Catsimatidis on this show yesterday said it publicly. Listen, I am limiting especially my real estate business, especially real estate. I am limiting it in New York right now because of Mamdani. Would you recommend to Ken Griffin, take it to Miami?
1: Well, he's going to have to do what he's going to have to do. I mean, you know, John Catsimatidis is a fabulous businessman, wonderful human being. The fact is, they're going to have to make decisions, and they have to act in the interest of their shareholders. They have to act in the interest of their own business. Look, again, I come back to this point. The economy is made up of businesses. If businesses are unhealthy because the government is pressuring them or taking their profits away or over-regulating them and increasing costs, you have to protect yourself. You've got shareholders, you've got family members, you've got proprietors. They have to do what's in the best interest of their business. If that means moving out, then so be it. I mean, I thought the best rap against Mamdani's whole socialist approach was Jeff Bezos. He spared no language.
0: He was great.
1: He just ripped him to pieces.
0: Agreed. He was great.
1: And, of course, you know, Bezos had to go through this whole Amazon. Remember, it was AOL and her pals that stopped the
0: AOC,
1: Amazon.
0: Right. AOC and that, and that yeah. moron Von Bramer, those two idiots in right. Queens that cost us right. jobs and money and who
1: That's
0: knows
1: right.
0: what.
1: Yeah. So, who, you know, look, the hottest places for business are in the South and the Sun Belt. All right. Actually, the single biggest, hottest place is probably the state of Texas. But you've got Florida, you've got the Carolinas, you got over in the Sun Belt, Arizona. I mean, those are the places that are attracting capital, they're attracting people, and they're attracting money. So you just got to do what you got to do. If Mamdani wants to hang New York, look, he's not getting – Hochul's just as bad. She's just a little Mamdani light.
0: Right.
1: They're going to bankrupt the city, and at some point you probably have to have some kind of fiscal emergency review board to come in. But we'll see how this plays out. If he makes good and the city council follows through – and the state legislature follows through, then we're in a heap of trouble here in New York. I hate to say it because I've lived in New York on and off for about 50 years, frankly, a few trips to Washington, D.C. in between. But the fact is, there's no Hugh Carey to rescue us right
0: no,
1: now, okay?
0: No.
1: There's no George Pataki to rescue us right now. Those are the big problems as I see it. Even in Ed Koch, I see they're trying to take away his bridge name.
0: They are.
1: It's so stupid. Who's going to rescue us? Every place you look, you see socialism this and socialism that,
0: yeah.
1: and then he won't go on the Israeli parade and he rides a stupid bicycle
0: right.
1: around.
0: yeah.
1: He's such an anti-Semitic,
0: right?
1: Anti-Semitic
0: jerk. Well, the guy that can save us, Larry, is Bruce Blakeman. He's the guy that can save us.
1: Yes, yes. No, I like Blakeman a lot. I like Bruce Blakeman a lot. I mean, my first choice was always John Katz. I mean,
0: yeah.
1: I wanted him to be mayor or governor or something like
0: yeah.
1: that.
0: Yeah.
1: But he's
0: yeah.
1: got other fish to fry.
0: Yeah.
1: But yes, Blakeman is very good. Did a good job in Nassau. And look, we'll see. I mean, at some point, people get fed up. If you're taking your livelihood away, people start to rebel. And I'm not talking about the richest people. I'm not just talking about the Ken Griffiths. The people who can least afford the attack on business are the middle class, working folks, Hispanics, blacks, blue collars. They're the ones that don't have enough money to pick up and leave their business here and start over again in, let's say, in Dallas, Texas.
0: That's
1: or
0: true.
1: Some such
0: That's right. No, that's
1: they're
0: right.
1: the ones. Yep. It's very important to understand. It's the blue collar, working folks, middle class of all colors who are hurt the most by this crazy socialism and smothering of the economy.
0: Yep.
1: They're the ones who are hurt the most.
0: No, I had this conversation on this show just yesterday with our friend who's doing a great job running small businesses, Kelly Loeffler. And she knows it. She knows it. Kelly said, listen, I know we want to try to help those, the guy who owns a hardware store in Brooklyn who can't just move to Dallas, the guy you're talking about. So they're aware of it, the federal government, and you are and I am, but we'll see how it plays out.
1: We're losing our advantages on the stock exchanges, on the currency, on the futures market. Mm-hmm. The heart of the financial district is being ripped away. Because I mean, Jamie Dimon builds this multi-billion-dollar office building on Park Avenue. But meanwhile, the majority of his staff now is in Texas, not New York.
0: He can't make it up. It's true. I know. Larry, I think you're a beautiful man. You know that. You're awesome. I love you. I really do. Thank you for coming on. It's an honor, and you're great every time. Thank you so much.
1: All right, Sid. Take care. Appreciate it very much.
0: Keep up the great work. Larry Kudlow right there on WABC every weekend. Fox Business every day on Fox News. We'll take a short break, and we'll come back. We've got about 40 minutes to go. My friend Alex Zidane, he's running. Eventually, he hopes to take on Cory Booker in November in New Jersey, but he's got to win a primary in New Jersey today. He's going to stop by. More of the Tuesday edition of Sid and Friends in the Morning with Hall & Oates.

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1: From the Applebag Traffic Desk, again, you continue to have these delays on the Long Island Expressway westbound Nassau County all the way into Queens Boulevard. There was an earlier accident there. That has been cleared. It's not much better as you travel inbound on the Grand Central Parkway. A lot of heavy traffic, too, in central New Jersey on this, both ways, actually, on Route 9 coming into Ferry Road. You're all jammed up in Old Bridge, and again, that because it looks like midday road work. And then also both directions on Route 18 getting into Old Bridge Turnpike. Quite a bit of heavy go there. Crossbox still slow coming away from the Bruckner Interchange all the way across and into 3rd Avenue. And Mass Transit at this point looks to be in pretty good shape. 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I'm Joe Nolan with Traffic, Talk Radio 77 WABC.
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4: I'm Michael Wallace. The Trump administration is giving up on its $1.8 billion anti-weaponization fund. News Nation's Mills Hayes.
5: This was supposed to be a fund for people who say that they were targeted by previous administrations for political reasons, but Democrats called it a slush fund, and even some Republican senators openly worried that people who assaulted police officers on January 6th could try to qualify for taxpayer money. The Justice Department says that it will comply with the court order, but the temporary block runs until June 12th. So for now, the money is not going out, but Democrats have created a bill to ban any president from creating this fund, and they want to force Republicans to vote on the record.
4: Secretary of State Marco Rubio will sit before House and Senate committees today to make the State Department's annual budget request, but the focus will likely shift to the already unsteady ceasefire between Washington and Tehran, which has been further tested in recent days by back-and-forth attacks. It's the first time Rubio has testified before Congress since the war began more than 3 months ago. The death toll from Russia's overnight attacks on several cities in Ukraine has risen to at least 18. 100 more people were wounded as drones and missiles targeted apartment buildings and houses. Russia denies it aimed for civilian targets. Rescuers are still searching the rubble for more victims. It's day two of jury selection in the trial of Carmelo Anthony, the Texas teen accused of fatally stabbing another at a high school track meet. News Nation's Xavier Walton reports Anthony claims Austin Metcalf had threatened him.
6: Anthony allegedly responded by reaching into his bag, warning Metcalf, quote, touch me and see what happens. Investigators say Metcalf then grabbed Anthony, and Anthony allegedly pulled a knife and stabbed him once in the chest. Police say Metcalf was unarmed during this incident. Anthony has pleaded not guilty. His defense team expected to argue he acted in self-defense. Under Texas standard ground law, Carmelo Anthony's team is going to have to convince jurors he was in an imminent danger of being killed, something that may be hard to do given Metcalf was unarmed.
4: A huge gang bust in California's Central Valley netted 69 arrests, the seizure of 73 guns, and 58 pounds of meth and cocaine. Fresno County Sheriff John Zanoni says five of the suspects are teens.
7: Detectives identified gang members as young as 14 years old, possessing, buying, selling, and trading firearms across multiple counties. The people we wanted to get, we got them, and they're off the streets.
4: Police believe the takedown of that Mexican gang helped prevent at least seven planned attacks, including a possible school shooting. 4 months after the disappearance of Today Show host Savannah Guthrie's mother, Nancy, a former FBI special agent says the Arizona sheriff leading the investigation appears to be in over his head. Jonathan Gilliam tells News Nation that Pima County Sheriff Chris Nanos is making it up as he goes along. The Guthrie family has spent $500,000 on private investigators. An elderly woman needed stitches after she was attacked by a gang of wild turkeys in California's Bay Area. This is the Worldwide News Network.
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8: WABC! 77 WABC Chime Time, 9:32, 64 sunny on this Tuesday, June 2nd. Good morning, Noam Layden. Search crews back in the ocean this morning at Wildwood Beach looking for a 14-year-old who went missing in the surf yesterday afternoon. This is Devorah Carter's grandmother, who wants answers.
9: He came down here to Wildwood on a class trip. Every child that went to the beach has a one-on-one. Because they're special needs. As far as I know, no staff member got into the water with any of the children.
8: Coast Guard searched waters near Maury's Pier with helicopters, boats for hours yesterday. So far, no sign of the teen who was on a class trip. Suffolk County police searching for a gunman who shot two in Mastic Beach late last night. Bullets flew Woodside Road about 10 p.m.
10: When I came home, I just saw that they already roped everything off. It's just sad, I guess. I mean, I don't know what they were into or if it was just some random violent act.
8: Police say the gunfire took place as a group of people were arguing with each other in front of a home. Both victims, 25-year-old man, 34-year-old woman, expected to recover. Gunman on the loose. Things were quieter last night outside the ICE detention center in Newark, where protesters have done battle with ICE agents for more than a week now. There is an overnight curfew in place.
11: The people who are inside really need to know that there's support outside for them while they're going through what they're going through.
12: The escalating violence against the protesters is definitely what motivated me to come today.
8: Yeah, and we learned that Border Czar Tom Holman visited Delaney Hall over the weekend, ate a meal that the detainees are given, said it was good. Protesters claim those inside are being given bad food. Governor Hochul says her bell-to-bell cell phone ban in schools that began in September has been a huge success.
13: Students are behaving better in a more engaged way. They're collaborating more. They're talking to each other. And basically, I read all the comments. They're acting like kids again.
8: Four out of five teachers surveyed across New York say they saw student social connections improve since that ban began. And all the talk in Brooklyn over the last few days have been those sewer people. A crew of men, lights on their foreheads, shovels in hand, have been spotted going down manholes. Everybody wants to know what they're up to.
14: That sounds like they're doing some searching for something or some research. I thought it was like mental illness, but that sounds like some calculated something.
15: Who comes out of a manhole cover, you know what I mean? Unless there's something nefarious going on, you know?
16: Ninja Turtles.
8: NYPD says they're aware of the sewer creatures. They say they're going down into the muck, likely searching for valuables that have been lost by New Yorkers. A mix of sun and clouds this afternoon, high 78. Let's head over to the 77 WABC Sports Desk, and here's Justin Alec.
17: 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Our Knicks, 4.5-point road underdogs heading into Game 1 against the San Antonio Spurs. The Spurs have home court advantage, so Games 1 and 2 will be out there before the Knicks return home. Let's head to the Diamond in Seattle. Mets lost 3-2 in 10 innings to the Mariners in the opener of a three-game interleague set up next for them. They have yet to announce a starter for tonight's middle game against the M's, but are expected to use an opener before turning to a bulk reliever as they did last night. First pitch from Seattle, 9:40. Yanks back in action tonight after an off day yesterday. They'll welcome in the Cleveland Guardians for the first of three. 7:05 p.m. first pitch tonight, Cam Schlittler.
18: I'm going to have to go to this series. I haven't gone to a Yankee game in
17: weeks. I know, me too.
18: They haven't been home.
17: They haven't been home. They've been on the road. And
18: Randy Levine and I had a very loving text exchange this week. I miss you, love you, all that stuff.
17: Why don't you get to one of these Guardians games?
18: Is this a three-game set?
17: This is a three-game set, sir.
18: See, I'm so busy. Thursday night, I think I'm actually sitting in. You ready for this? I just did Brian Kilmeade's Fox News show on Sunday. I think I'm going to sit in with Katie Pavlich on News Nation Thursday night. They just invited me.
17: That's cool.
18: That's very cool.
17: Well, we'll get her on the show this week to preview it, maybe.
18: Yeah, we could do that.
17: Yeah.
18: And tonight's already shot, so tomorrow you got the Knick game. I can't be sitting at a Yankee game where the Knicks are playing the Spurs.
17: Well, wait till this weekend. We'll welcome in the Red Sox.
18: Oh, is that right?
17: Yeah.
18: Well, Saturday, I got to go to Rockland County for Mike Lawler.
17: Well, Saturday, they play at 7:35. So if you're going to Rockland County during the day, you could take MTA, right?
18: It's a night event.
17: Okay, never mind.
18: Well, what about Sunday? Is that a matinee?
17: Sunday is a matinee. That's a 1:35 p.m. first pitch, sir.
18: That'll be it. Yeah. Yankees, Red Sox, the Rosenbergs. Randy, I'll see you Sunday, baby. Thank you. Thank you, Justin. Thank you.
17: Of course. Get that box ready, Randy. Here we go. And the Stanley Cup playoffs, or Stanley Cup final, I should say, starts tonight, game one, Golden Knights and Hurricanes down in Carolina. And a lot of movement around the NFL yesterday as well. Cleveland Browns traded two-time NFL Defensive Player of the Year Myles Garrett to the LA Rams for two-time Pro Bowl pass rusher Jared Verse and multiple draft picks. And also on Philadelphia, the Eagles finally agreed to trade star wide receiver A.J. Brown to the Patriots for a first-round draft pick in 28 and a 27 fifth-round pick. 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
16: 937 traffic transit. Here's Joe Nolan.
1: Well, from the Apple Bank traffic desk, if you're traveling inbound on the LIE, we're still slow. Utopia Parkway in through Queens Boulevard. That earlier accident now long gone, but still a lot of leftover traffic from that. Same thing on the westbound side of the Cross Bronx Expressway. We're slow from the Bruckner Interchange into the Bronx River Parkway with an accident. Now, if you're heading up on the West Side Highway, be careful getting up into the 140s and 150s. In the right-hand lane, there is a Mercedes-Benz that has stalled, just stopped dead, and it is in a bad spot. So as you start to come northbound, just get over to the left because you're just going to come up on this thing and people are slamming on the brakes and just barely missing them. So as you head northbound, just watch out for that. Eastbound on Route 80 at exit 37, an accident right lane, Jersey Turnpike southbound at 8A, a vehicle fire. That's on the inner roadway. The two right lanes are out. And then also on the turnpike, as you come off of the George Washington Bridge on I-95 at exit 72, there is a disabled truck in the right lane of the express lanes. And alternate side again today is in effect. 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
19: 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No fake news, no negativity, except when we're angry. 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
25: No, I get by with a little help from my friends.
26: Rick Caruso seems like a Republican but ran as a Democrat. How are you running?
27: Yeah, thankfully it's a nonpartisan race, so I don't have to be either. I have
26: What are you?
27: I'm a registered Republican, but my supporters are all Democrats because Los Angeles is all Democrats. All the people financing me are Democrats. All the meetings I take every day are Democrats. Democrats are very angry with what happened to Los Angeles. They were fed a bunch of lies by Mayor Bass, who said she was going to literally solve homelessness. She was going to do all these things she didn't do. So they, all of the people that put her actually in office are now behind me. So it's a nonpartisan race. There's no letter next to either of our names because the mayor is not supposed to represent a party. They're supposed to make sure your moms are safe, your houses don't burn down, and your tax money is going to your infrastructure, not to fund drug addicts. So thankfully, I have Republicans that love me. I have Democrats that love me. I have independents that love me. Even some socialists message me and they're like, hey, don't be so mean to us. We like you too. I'm like, sorry, I don't mess with socialists.
25: Right, yeah.

0: Spencer Pratt right there, running for mayor out in Los Angeles again, wrapping up the show where we started. It's six states today with major primaries: New Mexico, South Dakota, Montana, and Iowa. But we've got our eyes on two in particular: California, where again we want Spencer Pratt to make the final two. Not going to be that easy. Everybody keeps saying it's going to be Bass, the incumbent, and Pratt. I don't know. This DSA candidate, this psycho, I'm Donnie with a vagina out there in Los Angeles, Rahman, she seems like a very, very formidable competitor. So I don't know if it's going to be that easy for Spencer. And then Steve Hilton running for governor. Both of those jungle primaries taking place in California today. Pratt mayor, Hilton governor. We're going to find out. Then you've got New Jersey. And I've been pumping up Alex Sedan for months. Hopefully he wins this four-person primary today and takes on Cory Booker come November. This other race in New Jersey's got this, I guess, alleged anti-Semite. Allegedly, this guy sided with the blind sheik or worked with him. I don't know the story. What's his name? Hamway or something?
1: Hamway. Dr. Hamway. He's a plastic surgeon.
0: Sounds like a dick.
1: He might be. I don't know. I've never met him.
0: Yeah. But am I supposed to not believe everything I'm hearing about this guy?
1: Well, we know the stuff we know about him is that he definitely has an anti-Israel campaign.
0: Okay, then we hate him. That's it. That's all. We don't. Nothing else. That's it. You know, I'm done with people in my life who are anti-Israel and try to sell me. Well, no. I'm anti-Zionist, not anti-Israel, not anti-Semite. Shut up. If you talk to that person long enough, the one who tells you I'm anti-Zionist, but I'm not anti-Semite, I'm not anti-Israel, talk to them long enough, they're all exposed. They're all anti-Semites, every one of them. Except for my daughter, she's not. But daughter is.
1: Yeah, well, you know, it's funny, he's trying to weave the same thing that Mom Donnie's doing, you know, where I don't believe in Zionism, but I love the Jews.
0: Right, he loves us, right, so much he's riding his bike. So let's take a break and come back and talk to the aforementioned Alex Sedan, my choice. Great guy. Guys, he's all about freedom, whether it's religious freedom, whether it's medical freedom. The Moms for Liberties, they love this guy. He's a big Trump supporter. He is pro-Israel. He loves Bibi. I mean, everything about this guy makes sense. And he's good looking like me, and he's a TV guy. Alex Sedan, back on Sid and Friends in the Morning. He's next.

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1: Well, a few things now in New Jersey you need to know about. First of all, if you're traveling on Route 46, is a new one on the eastbound side, just west of the Garden State Parkway in Clifton. Two right lanes are out with an accident at that point. You're also looking at a problem as you travel out on the southbound side of the turnpike coming down to 8A. That vehicle fire on the inner roadway, the two right lanes are out of service. And then Route 35, getting over the Manasquan River, you've got a problem. Debris all over the place. One lane going to be out of service as you come southbound on Route 35. You also have big problems westbound on the Cross Bronx Expressway. Still a lot of heavy traffic getting up to and over the 3rd Avenue Hill. Again, an earlier accident there. And on the Sawmill southbound at the Cross County, an accident in the right lane. And we still have that disabled vehicle on the northbound side of the West Side Highway there in the 140s, 150s. But again, police are on the scene there, so he's not quite as in a dangerous spot as it was just a little while ago. 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I'm Joe Nolan with traffic on Talk Radio 77 WABC.
2: This is the WABC opening bell report. Shoppers may be feeling gloomy about high prices at the pump and in grocery stores, but they're still shelling out for new bras and underwear at Victoria's Secret. This morning, the lingerie retailer raised its full-year guidance after really just blowing past earnings in the first quarter. They say customers still willing to spend full price on its products. Bitcoin fell under $70,000 this morning, hitting the lowest level since early April. The drop happened after news that Bitcoin treasury company Strategy sold 32 Bitcoin tokens to pay dividends to shareholders. It's the first time they've done that in years. Let's see how the markets are doing on this Tuesday morning. Dow up 63 points. Noam Layden, opening bell report, 77 WABC.
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0: beautiful sunny Tuesday morning here in New York City, New Jersey. Go out and vote. Go vote for Alex Zidan in his primary for Senate race. My friend Tiffany Burris, she was on the show yesterday. She's in District 9. She's married to former New York football giant great, Hero Plaxico Burris. The same Plaxico that caught the game-winning touchdown pass from Eli Manning to beat the Patriots in that great Super Bowl. Plaxico's wife, Tiffany, she's running in District 9 and vote against this Hamaway idiot. But Alex Zidan is my guy. He's been on the show a bunch of times. I did a fundraiser for him out in Colts Neck at Trump International. I love the guy. And Alex, my first question is the obvious one. Have you voted for yourself already today?
1: I will be on my way, Sid, to vote in about 10 minutes for myself. Absolutely will be voting. I hope everyone else votes. And I want to thank you for all the support you've given this campaign. I want to thank all of the people who we brought on board to this movement. Our job is close to the finish line, but it's not over yet. New Jersey, get out there and vote. Get out there and vote for Alex Zidan for U.S. Senate to revive and restore our great Republican Party in our great state.
0: And you are voting your hometown, so people in that whole neighboring area, right there. I'd imagine the polls will be pretty packed today. What do you think?
1: We'll see. I mean, we've heard turnout solid in certain parts of the state. I really hope that more people come out and vote because sometimes primaries can be like a little bit low turnout. We don't need that. We need every Republican to come out and send a statement that our campaign is the best position to beat Cory Booker and our campaign is the strongest, the one to unite the Republican Party.
0: I agree it is. And again, spending so much time with you, you represent everything that we want as a Republican, a MAGA guy, really. I mean, you're a Trump supporter. You're pro-Israel without any apologies. I love that about you. The freedoms, religious freedoms, and all the health freedoms. I mean, all the stuff that we've done together on this show and all of your friends and mine that have helped out. Everything that you stand for is exactly what any good Republican wants. So you got to explain to some of the listeners who may still be in their car right now, Alex,
1: right,
0: trying to figure out why above and beyond the fact that Sid likes him. That's big. Don't get me wrong. Why Sid it's likes him. Why is Alex Zidan the better choice of the four running in that primary today?
1: We are going to unite the Republican Party up and down the ballot to bring it back from the devastation that we saw in 2025. I am an investigative reporter who has fought corruption before, and we know how corrupt the Democratic Party is in the swamp of Washington, in the deep state bureaucracy. You need to send me to Washington to fight against that corruption. Cory Booker is the tip of the corruption iceberg. I am the one who can make the case that he has been a bad senator for New Jersey. His time is up. It is time to have him back to wherever he comes from, where he belongs, not in the United States Senate. Cory Booker's been getting a government paycheck since I was in middle school, and those paychecks should end this year.
0: No, listen, I can't stand the guy. You know, I remember that one time he stood up there. I still have no idea why. I forgot. I don't care. But he spoke for 26 straight hours, and he said nothing. You know, he's a friend of Wall Street. He hangs out with movie stars and actresses and couldn't care less about the everyday Jersey. And I don't know what he's done in Newark. I just don't know what the guy's done. But the truth is, Alex, we got to win today. Before we beat Cory Booker in November, there's not going to be Zidan Booker in November if we don't win today. So what is your message to folks today? We got to win this primary first.
1: Yeah, my message is very simple. I'm a regular guy. I'm someone who wants to serve. I'm not running for a title. I'm not running for a position. I'm not running for anything other than to represent you in the United States Senate. People have talked about the idea of this race being unwinnable. I don't think that it is. I don't believe that it is. I have things that I want to do if and when I get to Washington. Pass the SAVE Act, fight corruption, revamp health care, and make things more affordable for people.

0: other is that, you know, Willie taught me a lot about a lot of the freedoms, religious freedoms, the vaccine issues, the medical freedoms. These are all really, really important items. I mean, I at this point, I talk to Dr. Oz, you know, and Bobby Kennedy and I have a good relationship, and that has become very, very important to me. I don't think enough candidates out there spend enough time on it. And to be honest, Alex, you're the real deal. Like, I heard a couple of weeks ago that Cory Booker all of a sudden is all about freedom. And give me a break. When did that start? You're authentic. You're an OG when it comes to this stuff, Alex Zidane, right?
1: Well, Cory Booker should get the Oscar for performative pandering in the United States Congress. And there's actually a lot of competition in that category this year, including Governor Mikey Sherrill at Delaney Hall. Yes, I am authentic. I do believe that you, your individual self, have the best position to decide what is right for yourself and your family. That's the way America is supposed to work. Government should work for the people, not impose their will on the people. And that's what I'm running to do.
0: And I did notice when I was there for that fundraiser at Trump's place. Listen again, folks, in New Jersey, right, Republicans, Trump's place in Colts Neck, and you had Testa there. He's terrific. And, yes. You know, you had that young kid there. He's 17 years old. I forgot his name. What's his name?
1: Colby Mannion. He's been great for us.
0: I love that kid, too. Reminds me of, like, a Brilliant Hollyhead. And, you know, your crew, Jackie Tobacco, the whole crew. But I noticed there were some people there, too, that were not necessarily MAGA Republicans like Sid Rosenberg. I noticed that. So, and it actually gave me some hope that some of these moderates who do lean right at the very least in New Jersey would look to a guy like you.
1: Yeah. I mean, I've already begun reaching out to all different wings of this party because if I'm fortunate enough to prevail tonight, I want to unite our party. Our party has been riven by infighting for far too long. We need to bring our party together because, look, we're outnumbered in New Jersey as Republicans. It's a simple math equation. We need everybody on board to move forward and beat the Democrats. And then we got to take a whack at the independents, too, and bring them on board.
0: So, you know, you said if we win tonight, and obviously that's what I want. And I've certainly, you know, been there for you. As you've been here for me. You've been great. Let me give you a worst case scenario, okay, because it's out there. You're running against four people today. Worst case scenario, you don't win tonight. You're a young guy. You got plenty of strength. You got plenty of vim and vigor. You're a good-looking guy. You snap all the right things. Is it fair to say that if, God forbid, you do lose tonight, that we have not seen the last of Alex Zidane? Because some people do it once and they go, okay, no thank you. I had friends like Bo Dietl. He ran for mayor once. He said never again. If, God forbid, you lose tonight, will we see you again?
1: Yeah, you can't get rid of me that easily. I'll be out there making the case against Cory Booker and the woke socialist mob that Democrats have become.
0: And the governor, Mikey, I call her Mikey Muhammad Sherrill. It's almost like she wants to be a radical Islam so badly. I don't know. She has done your state no favors either, has she?
1: No, I mean, you talk about Governor Sherrill and her beliefs. My experience, both reading what she said and personally interviewing her when I was on News 12, is that she believes in nothing. And that her advisors are telling her what to say to best position herself to be a leader of the Democratic Party and, God forbid, a nominee for president of the United States.
0: They oh, my God.
1: That she's got the resume for oh that. And I wrote an op-ed in the Washington Examiner this morning about how her performative theatrics at Delaney Hall, where she showed up there on Memorial Day, instead of honoring our war dead, honoring illegal migrants, instead putting them first, how that stunt kicked off this powder keg situation, this horrible situation around Delaney Hall where people have gotten hurt. And finally, our state police, our great New Jersey state troopers, the elite, had to be called in for the governor, by the governor, to basically rescue her political image. It's sad. It's very sad that it went that way.
0: Oh, my God. Yeah, she was there for Memorial Day. There were others that were at a George Floyd monument on Memorial Day instead of honoring our brave men and women. Our country is going sideways. That's why we need you to win tonight. Again, final 30 seconds. Alex Zidane out there in New Jersey. Your message to potential voters on their way to vote this morning.
1: We need to get our Republican Party into a position of strength. I am the strongest candidate and the best candidate to make the case. I have gone toe-to-toe with Cory Booker before in interviews. I have fought corruption. I have had results electing candidates, helping to elect candidates to the school board and assembly. Let's power forward. Let's win tonight. And let's move on and take on Cory Booker and shock the nation by turning New Jersey red for a U.S. Senate seat.
0: Good luck tonight, handsome. Thank you so much.

0: Good.
1: See ya, buddy. Alex Zidane right there out in New Jersey. Go vote for him today. Do yourself a favor. Do the country a favor, okay? Do New Jersey and the country a favor and vote for that guy. I think we're done for today. Louis, as always, Lou Ruffino, spectacular job. Nobody better than Lou. You got to go back and listen to his Sam Kinison earlier. I'm telling you, man. That was brilliant, bro. That was great.
2: Go back because it's never happening again. I can't do it.
1: You may die from that, right?
2: It hurt.
1: I know.
3: He was in pain.
1: I really love that guy, Kinison. So thank you for doing that because you sounded just like him. It brought back great memories. Justin Ellick, great job as always. Noam Layden, you're so great. John Tarrant, look at this guy, Mr. Business. Love him too. God willing, as Gene would say, we'll all be back for a Hump Day Wednesday show tomorrow morning at 6. Until then, from all of us on Sid and Friends in the Morning, don't forget to vote, folks, and vote all Republican today. Do our country a favor. Stop effing us. Vote Republican. We'll see you tomorrow. Peace!

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2: Well, from the Apple Bank Traffic Desk, we still have a lot of heavy traffic up on the Cross Bronx Expressway as you travel out onto the westbound side. Again, still very slow coming into Webster Avenue. Earlier problems there have now been cleared up and out of the way, but still a lot of heavy traffic. And then we're still slow as you come southbound on the West Side Highway, 130s, 140s, all the way down into the 70s. But if you're heading northbound, we still have that disabled vehicle off on the side of the roadway, and that guy is still causing some delays. Now, if you're traveling out onto the Jersey Turnpike, you have that disabled vehicle now on the southbound side, inner roadway right around 8A. That vehicle was on fire. They've got that out now, so things are moving a little bit better. And then southbound Route 35 getting over the Manasquan Bridge. Again, you continue to have that in mass transit at this point. Pretty much everybody on or close to schedule on the commuter rails, and no big deal on the subways either. 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
6: 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It is just $11 a month. Now the news. New Jersey congressional race is drawing national attention as Dr. Adam Hamawi, a trauma surgeon known for providing medical care in Gaza and teaming up with the Blind Sheikh, is actually running for office. Homeland Security Secretary Mark Wayne Mullen heads over to Capitol Hill today as tensions rise outside Delaney Hall, the ICE detention center over in Newark, New Jersey. Thank goodness he is now in charge, taking control of that, as the state police and the local police are taking control too. Little political fun ahead of the NBA Finals between the Knicks and Spurs. Senator Gillibrand and Texas Senator Ted Cruz have a little bet. It's a friendly wager. Cruz will kick things off in social media when he says he will give if his team loses. Shinerbach beer and Bluebell ice cream, as well as barbecue. Gillibrand will give Joe's Pizza and Brooklyn Lager if the Knicks lose. Brian Kilmeade, Talking New York 77 WABC. This has been the Tunnel to Towers Foundation New York Minute.
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2: Well, from the Apple Bank Traffic Desk, we had a new one. This is northbound on the Van Wyck now, just north of Jewell Avenue. An accident there. The center lane going to be out, so get over to the left and right as you come on up to that. And then on the Grand Central Parkway, way better than what we had before. A little heavy up at LaGuardia, still in the LIE Main Street into Queens Boulevard. Inbound on the Gowanus BQE, Industry City, right on up to the Brooklyn Bridge. If you're up there in the Bronx on the Cross Bronx Expressway on the westbound side, we still have that accident right around White Plains Road. They're in the process of getting that out of the way. And then also you have delays as you travel out on the southbound West Side Highway, pretty much from about the 150s all the way down into the 30s. Again, bunch of earlier problems at that point. 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
6: 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By the way, good news. 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Get original material, a lot of highlights from this show and other things I'm doing around the network. Also, you could always use the Fox News app to watch the show right now. Many of our guests are kind enough to Zoom. In fact, all three of our guests, two of our guests this hour will be on Zoom. You'll see me at simulcast with Stuart Varney and then with Admiral Rear Admiral, now retired, Mark Montgomery will be Zooming. Stuart Varney, well, you'll see me on FBN. And Dennis Ross is standing by. So we have a lot to go over today. Marco Rubio has just arrived on Capitol Hill. He's going to be grilled, and he's willing to defend himself and more than capable about what's going on overseas, as well as, you know, they're going to bring up USAID and everything like that. So let's get to the big three.
12: Number three.
13: Obviously, the president is the negotiator in chief. He has negotiated an agreement that he wants, and he's focused on the final details to make sure that among the most important things that Iran doesn't ever have a nuclear weapon.
6: NATO General Secretary, Ambassador, I should say, Matt Whitaker, Iran and Trump, BB in intense talks, along with direct action as we wait to see if a deal is to be had as global energy prices rise. It's at $91 a barrel right now.
12: Number two.
14: We've seen what has happened with ICE across the country. I won't let that unfold here. I'll keep pressing DHS to do better, to abide by our nation's constitution, Governor and to close Delaney Hall down for good.
6: It's not going to happen. Governor Mikey Sherrill of New Jersey, new sheriff in town at DHS, and it shows as Newark paid for protests get huge pushback. And special thanks to New Jersey law enforcement for helping to secure Delaney ICE Center. Good job, guys.
12: Number one.
15: Susan Collins, I'm not really concerned about Maine. I think I've said this many times on this network. I don't think it's going to be as big a deal as the Democrats and the Democratic-leaning media have tried to make it.
6: Matt Towery, pollster. Primary day full of intrigue as candidates in Maine, once thought to be a can't-miss star, is about to be kicked to the curb, I think, as he goes to Capitol Hill to plead his case. An upset brewing in Los Angeles as the mayor race heats up in the primary, and then towards the general, we have it all, including from Iowa to New Jersey. So let's bring in Ambassador Dennis Ross and shift overseas. Ambassador, I am not happy with the direction of these talks right now between the president and who's ever leading Iran. What about you?
16: Well, I'm uneasy. Why don't I put it that way? I'm uneasy because right now the Iranians are acting as if basically they can dictate the terms. And the fact that they said we're suspending talks unless you effectively stop the Israelis in Lebanon is not a good sign, because when they link Lebanon to this, this is also their way of sending a signal to the region. We are going to stay influential in the region. We're going to stick with our proxy forces. We're going to continue to support them. And the message within Lebanon is that Iran is one of the arbiters of what is going to be the future within Lebanon. Well, that's a disaster for the future of Lebanon. Hezbollah has turned Lebanon into close to being a failed state. We shouldn't want that for the future for Lebanon. We certainly shouldn't want it as a sign for the future of the region. So the linkage here is a very troubling one. Put aside the question of Israel and Hezbollah, from an American standpoint, that linkage is something that ends up increasing the perception of Iran emerging from this war with a kind of strategic change that benefits them. That should be the last thing that is the outcome of this war.
6: Right. So what the president says, reopen the strait, there's no tolls. Do that right away. Of course, you're not going to have a nuclear weapon, and we need 1,000 pounds of uranium. They're really not talking about ballistic missiles, but that's got to be included in an ultimate deal. So they say we want unfrozen funds back right away. We want to continue to control the strait along with Oman. So, I mean, I don't see any give there, and somehow after 13,000 strikes from the U.S., 8,000 plus by the Iranians, the killing of about 80 officials inside Iran, they think they have the upper hand. What am I missing?
16: You're not missing anything. We start with the fact that those who are making the decision, dominated by the IRGC, Ahmed Vahidi, who, by the way, is on a red notice because he was responsible for the blowing up the Jewish Community Center in Buenos Aires in 1994. This is the guy who's the lead decision maker, along with the supreme leader, Mojtaba Khamenei, who is obviously wounded, but is clearly leading through some kind of consensus. They're ideologically driven, number one. They don't care about the consequences to their public, number two. They are convinced that they can outlast the United States and President Trump. And the problem at this point is inflicting more pain on them doesn't necessarily get them to change their position. There is a paradox, Brian. The paradox is when this war is over, their capacity to deal with the inner contradictions of that system will be very limited, unless, of course, we relieve so many sanctions and offer some kind of reconstruction fund that gives them an economic lifeline. The last thing that we should be doing is giving them an economic lifeline, because the contradictions in the system are going to come to the fore again. I predict that within a matter of months, it won't be immediately, but within a matter of months, you can't rebuild what has been destroyed. And we have destroyed probably 90%. We and the Israelis have destroyed 90% of the defense industrial base. To rebuild that, to rebuild their forces, will take a huge amount of resources. And at the same time, they have to deal with the inability to provide water, the inability to provide electricity, a currency that has no value. Something will give over time. The irony for them is they have an excuse not to deal with any of that so long as the war goes on.
10: Interesting.
16: It creates an incentive for them to kind of hold out. It does create an incentive for us to find a way to end it, but we can't end it in a way that gives them an economic lifeline, because that will prolong the life of this regime.
10: So Axios reports that Donald Trump had a heated phone call with Israeli Prime Minister Benjamin Netanyahu, and no one's walked it back and said it's not true. The call comes after Trump announced a ceasefire between Israel and Hezbollah. Netanyahu reportedly told Trump that Israel would proceed with its original plan to strike Beirut if Hezbollah does not halt its attacks. Trump said he spoke with Netanyahu and claimed Israel would not send troops into Beirut. Trump said negotiations involving Iran are moving at a rapid pace. Then, according to Israeli media reports, the conversation became tense. Trump claimed they also spoke with Hezbollah and representatives and said they agreed all the shooting should stop. Trump evidently said, summarizing, he said, "You are effing crazy. You'd be in prison, BB, if it weren't for me. I'm saving your ass. Everybody hates you now. Everybody hates Israel because of this." A second source briefed on the call said Trump was pissed. At one point yelled at Netanyahu, "What the F are you doing?" Kind of backing up that first phrase. So your thoughts, knowing the history between these two, they do fight and they are friends. Your thoughts?
16: I think there's a reality here that for President Trump, he wants to find a way to end the war. And the Iranians are making a condition for ending the war, the ceasefire in Lebanon. And that works against Bibi's interests for a lot of reasons, not the least of which is, even after the president's declaration there was a ceasefire, there were 20 rockets and drones fired into northern Israel by Hezbollah. So Bibi is in a position before the opposition, left to right, those who are his supporters and those who are his opponents, who are saying, you have become, one of them said, you've become a puppet of the United States. It's not a sustainable position for him. The president will have to deliver on the ceasefire, that's for sure. Hezbollah has to stop. And I have to look, there's some of the president's frustration is clear, at least from one standpoint, to me, quite apart from the, as I've made it clear, Brian, there should be no linking between Iran and Hezbollah, Iran and Lebanon. That undermines our interest in the region and sends the wrong kind of messages. But it's also fair to ask Netanyahu, what is your strategy for the use of force? Israel retook Beaufort Castle, something they had in the mid-1980s. That's not going to stop the drones. These fiber optic drones are actually inflicting casualties and fatalities on the IDF. I understand that that's something that has to stop, but there has to be some explanation of what is the Israeli strategy. You use military force not as an end, but as a means. It's not clear to me what the strategy is. It is fair for the president to ask Bibi, what is the strategy? It is also fair for Bibi to say, look, you can't give Iran a kind of leverage on the question of Lebanon. That is going to end up strengthening them and weakening your collective friends.
10: But I will give you an answer to that. They know that the northern part of their Israel can't be populated as long as Hezbollah continues to rocket them. And they know where they're coming from, and they feel as though the further they can push them back and establish a buffer zone until they further destroy their arsenal, the more safe their people will be. Isn't that the strategy?
16: Well, that's a response to the immediate threat. The question is, the Israelis are in a negotiation with the Lebanese government. What they should be asking the Lebanese government, tell us what are the military means that need to be weakened on the Hezbollah side so that you can then go ahead and disarm them. There should be, this is what I'm saying, by a political military strategy. What you're saying is absolutely they have a right and a need to try to stop Hezbollah from threatening northern Israel. But they also need to put that in the context of you can stop it now, but if you're going to just, if you're postponing it for a later date, that's not a real strategy. So the real strategy has to be a political military one where the Lebanese government is feels sufficiently empowered and strengthened that the Lebanese army then goes and plays the role that it needs to play. So what is it Israel needs to be going after in terms of Hezbollah's capabilities that would weaken them to the point where they become vulnerable to the Lebanese army? That should be the crux of the strategy.
10: I'm shocked that Hezbollah, after the pounding that Israel did on them, the beepers, the pagers, everything they did, I'm surprised they seem to have gotten restocked. How have they gotten restocked?
16: Well, I'll tell you, the ceasefire allowed them to restock. And the Iranians have found a way to get material to them. You have a new Syrian regime, which is trying, to be fair, they're trying to prevent arms from going through Syria. But I think the Iranians have found different ways to get arms there and support there. So they use the ceasefire to their advantage. And they learn lessons as well. The drones that they're using can't be jammed because they're using fiber optic. And they can direct these, and the Israelis have not come up with a good answer at this point. And what's interesting is the Israelis should be turning to the Ukrainians more, because the Ukrainian, no one has more experience dealing with what are Iranian drones than the Ukrainians. Israel has a very good answer for drones from a distance, but these drones that are fired from a relatively short range, with almost no warning time, that's where the vulnerability is. And the Ukrainians had to deal with that for quite a while. So, I mean, here's again, we should be thinking about who's our collective here. We all have the same basic interests. So how do we take advantage of the means of each of those who can be part of what is a coalition? This is a coalition that is not only about the Middle East, it's more general. Ukraine is part of a larger structure that is dealing with those who represent the forces of instability and aggression.
10: Ambassador Dennis Ross might have as much knowledge in this region as anybody in the country. He certainly has the experience in years. He's William Davidson Institute Fellow at the Washington Institute for Near East Policy, best-selling author. Ambassador, I was just stunned to read this morning that the Russians have reestablished their base in Syria. And that, to me, is a total... It's a total self-inflicted wound. We should have demanded. The Russians have zero presence there if we give them any aid. Can we push that back and fix that?
16: Well, I think, you know, one of the things we should be doing with President al-Shar, who has seen the president, who came to the White House. No Syrian leader had ever been welcomed in the White House. So he's the first one. And we should have made, you know, we lifted all the sanctions. We are facilitating financial assistance from the Emiratis and the Saudis. We should be creating a condition here. The condition is you don't bring the Russians back in. Now, I understand part of the reason from the Syrian standpoint, from al-Shara's standpoint, is, you know, these were guys who provided all the weapons in the past. But there has to be some understanding. There's a cost that if you're, you know, you can't have this kind of a relationship with us and at the same time have the equivalent of a relationship with Putin, who after all was responsible for devastating Aleppo. You know, one of the things the Russians were doing in the Syrian war, they were given the coordinates of where medical facilities were with the express purpose of making sure those were not bombed, and the Russians used that to bomb those sites. So there's a legacy here, the destruction of Aleppo, you know, the civil war in Syria that cost probably 600,000 dead, and the Russians had a huge responsibility for that. That shouldn't be forgotten.
10: It shouldn't be. That's why the Iran was kicked out of Syria. There was no doubt about it. There was a gray area with Russia, and I don't know why. They invented the barrel bomb, I believe. Here we go. Ambassador, always great to talk to you. Let's keep in touch. Hopefully the president says we'll get something in a week. Your final thought about whether you think he will?
16: I think it's touch and go, because I think right now the Iranians feel they can manage this, and they feel that we're giving in more. I think it's, you know, when the president becomes more quiet on this subject, it's better. The less he says, it's better. I think the less he says, it can make them nervous. I would rather make them nervous than the more he says we're close to a deal, the message it sends to them is they don't have to do a thing.
10: Ambassador Dennis Ross, thanks so much. Appreciate it.
16: My pleasure. Take care.
10: All right, we expand the conversation when we get back. Bottom of the hour, we talk to Rear Admiral Mark Montgomery about the blowing up at least 40 of those so-called Mosquito Navy fast boats like Boston Whalers that are doing so much damage in the Strait. Don't move.
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29: Okay, yeah, I knew this was coming. The Pentagon has revoked the mandatory flu vaccine policy, calling it absurd. And I give points to Hegseth on this. He has announced the military is doing away with the longstanding vaccination policy requiring service members to receive the flu shot. In a video posted on X, Hegseth called the new policy a move to restore freedom and strength to U.S. forces. He criticized the previous mandate as overly broad and not rational. We are seizing this moment to discard any absurd, overreaching mandates that not only weaken our war warfighting capabilities. In this case, this includes the universal flu vaccine and the mandate behind it. Now, the Pentagon declined to share additional details about the policy, including the effective date. The revocation of the flu vaccine requirement comes just under a year after the Pentagon scaled down its mandatory seasonal influenza shot policy, saying it applied only to service members and only when doing so directly contributes to readiness. I remember, man, they gave me everything in the military. They didn't even tell you what the hell they were shooting you up with. I remember being in Kuwait and they gave us the anthrax shot, you know, to make us ready, immune to an anthrax. Nobody ever tested it, but yeah. And there was no question in the matter. There was no debate. There was nothing like that. And we went along with it. I never heard of anybody saying no, but it's actually good. I think you got to flex that muscle. You got to flex that just say no muscle. Now, granted, maybe the military isn't for you if you're not prepared to follow orders. That's kind of part of the deal. You got to follow the orders. You got to listen to the superiors. And unfortunately, your superiors can be wrong, but that's how it goes. This thing in Virginia is crazy. Far-left Democrats are now trying to jam through a massive giveaway to insurance companies and implement socialist-style price controls. They're somehow even further left than Abigail Spanberger. No Republican should vote for this boondoggle. And you know what? What do we do about John Thune? John Thune. There's pressure to get John Thune the hell out of there. And I am hearing all kinds of things that John Thune, who knows? I think at heart, he's a George W. Bush acolyte, right? He's really into George W. Bush. I think he's also really into himself.
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0: The talk show that's getting you talking. You're with Brian Kilmeade.
1: If you could go back in a time machine and do it all over again, would you have encouraged him maybe to not run again?
2: You know, as I look back, would I want to put Joe through the hurt and the pain that we felt during that time? Never. Never. I mean, it was so hurtful. And
1: so it sounds like you're saying if you could do it all over again, you probably would have encouraged him to be a one-term president.
2: But it had to be his decision, Craig. It had to be his decision alone, because he had to live with that decision the rest of his life. I couldn't say, Joe, do this, or Joe, do that. It was his decision to run in the first place, only his, even though the family had their input, especially the grandchildren.
1: Yeah.
2: But, you know, it was his decision to get out.
3: So what are you saying? Everyone's focused too much on the debate. They just keep saying, well, the debate, he failed, and you know, afterwards he should. There's not the debate. The debate was just the final straw. Am I the only one not shocked that he fell flat on his face? We saw certain days when he made few conversations, other days where he was literally catatonic, like he was in Awakenings with Robin Williams. You know, when these guys were in comas and they came out of it and then they went back into comas. That's literally what was happening. And people, now she's saying it had to be his decision. But no. It was a medical situation. His decision is his poll numbers down. A medical situation, unable to do the job, couldn't hold cabinet meetings, couldn't recognize his general, forgot who Lloyd Austin's name was. You were running the cabinet meetings. Had to be his decision? Please. He also said in 2024, Biden would have beat Trump. No way.
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7: You're going to run into a slowdown the Montauk Highway westbound. It's emergency construction at Allen Street. Otherwise, doing pretty good on the LIE through Suffolk County. No real problems on the Southern State, Northern State Parkway. Sunrise Highway looks good as well. On the LIRR, everything on or close. In the WLIR traffic desk, I'm Noam Layden.
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9: Cops in Massapequa have arrested a 22-year-old woman for the stabbing death of a 28-year-old man. Police have not publicly identified the victim. Officers were responding to a 911 call after 1:30 Monday morning in Massapequa. That's where they found the victim with a stab wound. He was pronounced dead at the scene. A large police presence, including canine units, led to the suspect's arrest. Sources close to the victim say the suspect was an acquaintance of the victim, with some claiming they met on a dating app. New York Governor Kathy Hochul is highlighting the success of the bell-to-bell smartphone ban that went into effect at the start of the school year statewide.
10: Students are behaving better in a more engaged way. They're collaborating more. They're talking to each other.
9: She released a survey that shows 76% of nearly 585 educators say the ban has resulted in positive changes in classroom behavior. That includes improved attention, respect for fellow students, and following directions. 4 out of 5 teachers say they saw students' social connections improve. There was also a 60% decline in bullying and cyberbullying. An LGBTQ plus club is campaigning to remove former city mayor Ed Koch's name from the 59th Street Bridge. The Queensboro crossing was dedicated to Koch in 2011 by then-mayor Michael Bloomberg. While on the campaign trail last year, current Mayor Zohra Mamdani and City Council Speaker Julie Menin showed support for a measure to remove Koch's name in a questionnaire from the Jim Owls Club. The group alleges Koch mishandled the 1980s AIDS epidemic. Menin has since adjusted her answer, saying she would not support any legislation to rename the bridge. Meanwhile, no comment from City Hall if Mamdani still supports the name change. That's news for Long Island on WLIR, Long Island's most listened to radio station. I'm Liz Radabali.
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11: Here's the truth. Nobody wants to deal with the truth. President Biden should have never been elected president of the United States. Oh, go get me Kamala Harris. She's going to take me to the White House. There's a reason, President Biden. I think going back to 88, when you tried to run, and it never worked for you. And if you had never been the president of the United States, this family in tremendous pain and tremendous agony, these two parents and her sister will never, ever be the same again. And if you hadn't been elected, Biden, this child probably would be alive wrapping up her freshman year. Now, Mamdani. So you had the incident in Brooklyn. The Brooklyn Narcotics Unit, buy and bust. They believe they got the right guy. It was the wrong guy in a liquor store. It gets very physical. We haven't seen part one of the tape, only part two. The man is punched numerous times in the face. But of course, you should not have resisted, sir. Please don't resist. So now there's an update. Mamdani hates the cops. These two officers are on desk duty. They've lost their guns, their badges. Mamdani swoops in and has disbanded the entire unit.
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0: He's so busy, he'll make your head spin. It's Brian Kilmeade.
12: For several weeks now, the Iranians have been conducting attacks in the vicinity of the Straits of Hormuz and also against our U.S. bases and Gulf allies, all in violation of the ceasefire. Drone attacks to try to go after shipping, ballistic missile attacks going after bases, and we have defensively acted against those. What the president does, the way this works, he is giving full authority to Admiral Cooper, the Central Command commander. He doesn't have to ask permission to shoot at Iran because they're doing something aggressive or offensive. He has full authority to respond to that within the means that he wants to apply because they trust him. And that's the way President Trump has always worked with his military commanders.
3: So, yeah, he has respect for the military, but he's got the chairman of the Joint Chiefs of Staff who is indifferent, not indifferent, but was on the fence about doing this, and I'm being kind. Admiral Cooper doesn't seem to be in on the decisions whether to start this war up again or not. I don't know why. The vice president seems to be against it. Secretary of State will support what the president wants to support. Pete Hegseth seems to be all in about renewing strikes. That's some of the details that we hear coming out of the administration. And these are big decisions. And I'm not saying I am privy to all the risks and how much progress was legitimately done in the first weeks of the war where we hit, you know, 13,000 separate targets and Israel hit about 8,000 and they killed at least 80 higher ups. Let's bring in Rear Admiral Mark Montgomery, Senior Director of the Center on Cyber and Technology Innovation for Freedom of Defensive Democracies. Admiral, welcome back.
13: Hey, thank you for having me, Brian.
3: Good Admiral, right now in the Gulf, the Iranians are still controlling it. They want to continue to toll it. And we're pushing back on Oman and saying, you better make a decision. Either you're with us or you're with Iran. And if you're with Iran, you're going to pay a price. What's the state of the strait?
13: So I think it's fair to say that both we and the Iranians, we both have the ability to shut it down. And so our blockade is effectively stopping their seaborne transit of, you know, their fossil fuels, which is a significant part of their economy. They can still do some trucking, a few other things through Pakistan, things like that. But we've really shut it down. Conversely, they have stopped the shipments of oil, liquefied natural gas, and fertilizer from Kuwait, Qatar, Saudi Arabia, UAE that need the straits to get through. As you know, Saudi Arabia and UAE also have pipelines to get some of the
3: oil out. To reroute.
13: Yeah. But, and then believe me, they're going to grow that fast, really fast, both of them, over time. But the so right now, you know, by geography, Iran can control the Straits of Hormuz. By naval power, the United States can control the Straits of Hormuz. For either one to open it with the other one not present, they can't stop us from blockading them. We could probably, I believe we could open the Strait. I don't know, to a degree of risk management that the U.S. Navy is willing to take to have ships go back and forth, but I don't know that we can open it to a degree of risk management that the ship company, the companies that own the vessels, are willing to take the risk of coming through.
3: So right now we understand we are on a low level, not publicizing it too much. We are blowing up some of the Mosquito Navy. Every time we see a ship, we're just taking it out. And number two, we disabled a merchant ship that was not listening to us. So we took out their engine room. And the last one was they took out one in international waters. They took out one of our very expensive Predator drones. And then they tried to rocket our bases in Kuwait. They had some success doing it over the weekend. What do you think the Iranians are up to? Do you think the Iranians want us to fight them again?
13: No, so I think the Iranians are responding the only way they know how. In other words, they're firing drones at our ships and to no success, right? They're getting shot down. So their other choice is to fire short-range ballistic missiles at land targets, you know, in Kuwait, UAE, Qatar, but I mean mostly Kuwait and UAE, United Arab Emirates. And then Jack Keane had it just right. Brad Cooper has permission to do a proportionate response. Not escalatory, but proportionate. And proportionate usually means you attack the place from whence the threat came. So we're going at the launch sites, the stowage sites of drones and ballistic missiles. And the president has also given him permission to shoot any small boat that he sees as a threat, which I think at this point means pretty much any small boat that pushes off from Iranian shores and heads into the Gulf. Because you have to presume it's either going to mine or attempt a fast attack, boat attack.
3: So there's a story out today that Iran is digging out from some of the damage we did, and they got 30 of 33 launchers out, and they got 70% of their underground facilities dug out. The satellites reveal that, but I haven't seen the satellites. I'm not a professional satellite examiner. You probably are much better. I know you are much better at me, and you have great contacts. How much lasting damage do we do, and how much has Iran used this time to get themselves ready to fight again?
13: So I break this up. The defense industrial base, the factories and the secondary and tertiary supply chain that do the factories for ballistic missiles and drones and maritime gear, those have been destroyed and they're going to be very hard to recover. Those were not, you know, 20 feet deep. Those were on the surface and were destroyed. A few were, you know, were slightly buried, but you know, people don't protect their defense industrial base like they do their weapon systems. So this is a big deal for them. That means they're at the number they're at, minus whole cloth deliveries from Russia or China. They're not going to get that from Russia, who has their own defense industrial base challenges right now. They need the weapons they're producing. And we can work with China to make sure that's not delivered. I believe we seized a Chinese ship delivering those exact kind of ballistic missile parts early in the blockade. Now, to the specifics of weapon systems, you know, launchers and missiles. Launchers can survive the roof getting rubbleized a little bit. Missiles, which are kind of high tech and, you know, have form for, you know, specific flight forms and things, we'll see how many of those missiles actually, you know, are pulled out in a serviceable condition over time. But, you know, the reports of 80% of their missiles are retained. I think that's like there's a left and right limit of 20% and 80%. I mean, most people would not invest their money based on it could be 20% successful, it could be 80% successful, you know, but the mainstream media is grabbing that 80% and saying, look, we were no good. You know, people who really support, you know, what we're doing with President Trump say it's the 20% number, probably somewhere in between. But I wouldn't make any bets on this yet. Let's see what happens. And by the way, when you pull this stuff out, get it set up, you are helping us. you know, attack round number two will be more successful if you've taken the effort to kind of pull things out and set them up and take a look at them. You know, now we can go strike them. So I do think that they have some missile, you know, they have ballistic missile capability, but I think it's now it will decay away as they fire these at Israel, at the Arab states. There is not a replacement from their own defense industrial base, and we need to do a good job making sure Russia and China don't help.
3: We found out that Russia has reinvigorated their bases in Syria, and we should demand that that end tomorrow, considering the great risk the president did in allowing him to come to the White House and acknowledging him and trying to give them aid. Why do we allow that?
13: So both Syria, both the United States and Israel have been nothing but kind to the leadership and open and forgiving to the leadership of Syria. This is absolutely insane. It's not that Russia offers Syria anything of value. I mean, the trade with Russia is not going to, you know, make the Syrian bank,
3: yeah,
13: right? You know,
3: it's
13: trade with the United States, trade with Europe, trade with U.S. Arab partners. That's what's going to make Syria whole again. And they're going to need a lot of help from the United States and Israel over the next few years. It is unacceptable. And the United States should lean hard into it. Tom Barak or somebody should be over there right now, kind of leaning hard on the leadership saying, hey, this is not acceptable behavior.
3: So, Admiral, I'm just going to give you roughly what the Iranians are asking for. They say we want to continue to toll and control the strait. We want unfrozen funds, number two. We want reparations for the damage that we did. Okay, number three. And number four, we're going to, they have no interest in giving us the 1,000 pounds of uranium. We want the 1,000 pounds of uranium. We want to pledge no nuclear program, open up the strait toll free. And we didn't even bring up funding proxies, even though that's got to be part of it. So that's where the impasse is. And the IRGC seems to be the negotiation. So I don't see this going anywhere. Do you?
13: Yeah. I mean, my answers are those are no, maybe no, heck no. Right. I mean, so that's not a great negotiating position for the president to be in. Look, can he use some of the money we've held of theirs, the $25 billion, as a sweetener on a deal? Yes. But can he, you know, can we agree to reparations? Oh, heck no. I mean, how about reparations for the damage they've done in the Middle East for the last 47 years and the 1,000 dead American soldiers they've killed over the last, you know, since Beirut? No reparations, no tolling. There possibly we could share some of the $25 billion because in theory it was their money to begin with, but you know, we're holding it for them. And then finally on the nuclear thing, we do need to negotiate. I think there's a solution in there where it's diluted and then held by China or Russia.
3: Yeah.
13: But believe it or not, Russia in this context only has been a reasonable partner in the past, right? In this context, yeah.
3: Look, they're a nuclear nation. They can have their nuclear, yeah, uranium, so whatever it is. Always great to talk to you, Admiral. We always learn a lot. Admiral Mark Montgomery, thanks so much.
13: Thanks, bro.
3: You got it. We'll do a simulcast with Stuart Varney next. Marco Rubio's testifying. We'll bring you some of that soon, too. You listen to the Brian Kilmeade Show. A lot of moving parts today. Don't move.
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1: Couldn't believe it. Senator Chris Murphy talking to Secretary of State Marco Rubio with respect, ask good questions. Considering he's doing nothing but a firebrand, put out a book and wants to be president. That was surprising, but hopefully they're going to make progress today. And also with Marco Rubio, this is their colleague. They know how knowledgeable he is. How much are you going to, you really going to harangue him and expect to catch him on doing something unsavory? That's not going to happen. He's too competent. So let's listen into Stuart Varney now. He's going to bring me on to FBN.
2: It's time for Brian Kilmeade. All right, Brian, many Democrats are trying to bash America, the America 250 party. They're bashing it. The View co-host, Anna Navarro, says President Trump should be cut out of the anniversary celebrations. Watch this.
3: As King Charles reminded us just a few weeks ago when he was here, we are a young country. And, you know, that there's not a moment like this that can bring us and unify us, that can bring us together, that we are, that our, at our 250th anniversary, we are seeing the cruelty and inhumanity and the attempts to curb voting, to, rig elections, to threaten democracy, that we have a guy, as we celebrate our democracy, who likes to act like a monarch. It's really kind of disturbing to my soul.
2: Oh, dear. Meanwhile, a new Fox poll shows clear partisan divide when it comes to enthusiasm for the celebrations. 74% of Republicans excited, 35% of Democrats excited. All right, Brian, the left just doesn't like any celebration involving Trump. That's what it's all about, isn't it?
1: Yeah, I think there's no doubt about it. And I just don't get it. I don't even get these artists saying, I didn't know it was political. What's political? I mean, Trump was going to introduce you. He was going to watch. So I don't get it. I mean, no offense. I have no interest in hearing Bret Michaels or Vanilla Ice, who's a nice guy. The Commodores, they were good in 1973. Congratulations on that. I mean, the lineup was not great. But I was wondering why. I mean, I watched Jason Aldean at the RNC. I know he's got a Brian Kelly of Florida Georgia Line. Lee Bryce played for Turning Point at the alternate show. We got Kid Rock is fantastic. So I reached out to two or three promoters who have put different acts on Fox and Friends and on our channel. And they said they weren't asked. And one said they reached out to the administration, and after February, and they didn't hear back, they just moved on. Now, this guy, one in particular, has probably five of the top 25 country artists. Country is the base of the president, even if you don't like the genre, I do. And they said if they reached out, they would have asked. So the president wasn't stuck with Vanilla Ice, who's a nice guy. I don't mean to put him down, but he hasn't, you know, he's got two songs. So we weren't stuck with these back, you know, poison's done. Does anyone want to hear heavy metal again? Please. Is that to the general population? So I don't know what's going on. Flo Rida's fantastic. They never said they wouldn't show up, as far as I know. So this was an awkward misstep, it seems to be, by, like, staffers at the White House. It's not Trump's fault. But I don't see the politics in 250. I just don't.
2: But some artists, a lot of the artists, have dropped out. And I think it's because yeah, they don't want any association with Donald Trump. Again, it's back to dislike of Trump and keeping a distance from it. That's what seems to be motivating them. Where am I going wrong here?
1: No, but what I'm saying is, I'm telling you, this is it seems from my research, and I just know through major promoters, their artists would have played had they got in touch with them early enough. But these guys book a year out. And
2: so
1: I told you, my one guy waited to February, and the White House never got back to him.
2: Well, so, is it incompetence, then, in the organization?
1: That's what I think. Whoever was executing this didn't get...

0: that he's back in office and defied all logic in being there and multiple court cases. And he continues to assert himself because he's got supreme self-confidence and he's got people that execute around him. Unfortunately, not everyone executes on a high level on an everyday basis.
1: It looks like it. Hey, Brian, thanks a lot for joining us. As always, a pleasure. We'll see you again soon.
0: Yeah, and by the way, just to go back on that poll a little bit. So Fox News does a poll. Where would you prefer to live? They ask Americans. 81% say the United States. 19% say another country. In 2005, 93% the United States. 6% another country. 2004, 93%. Okay. This is what I say to you. If you don't like the country, nobody is keeping you here. But okay, that's the poll question. Fox News poll. Extremely or very important to emphasize when describing the United States. 85% unity and shared values. 83% democratic principles. 77% multiculturalism and diversity. All right. Americans are mostly, is the question, separated by different values. 58%, 42% bound by shared values. So more separates us than brings us together. Fox News poll, another one. Describe the United States in one word. The top negative words mentioned, failing, 9%, divided, 8%, in trouble, 8%, 5% corrupt, and 5% chaotic. And lastly, describe the United States in one word. 65% would use a negative word, 27% a positive word, 7% a neutral word. And all I can tell you is, you compare United States to another country, and if you find that country that's better, no one's asking you to stay here. You can get a visa anywhere. Italy will do anything to get anybody. We have almost every European nation is dwindling in population. China, looking for great people. They can't even fill up all their jobs. Russia's looking for great people. You might have to go into the army for a while, but you could always go there. Brazil, there's a lot of great places for you to live. So answer honestly, I appreciate that. You did a poll, I understand that. But if you have that feeling about the country on year 250, we're the number one economic and military power in the world. Well, more to offer an opportunity than anywhere else. If you still want to be critical, you should leave. I really believe that. You listen to the Brian Kilmeade Show. Don't move.
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8: I'm Michael Wallace. President Trump has announced his pick for acting director of national intelligence. It's Bill Pulte, the director of the Federal Housing Finance Agency. He has no experience in national security, but has played a big role in Trump's recent retribution campaign. Pulte would replace Tulsi Gabbard, who will step down at the end of the month to help care for her cancer-stricken husband. The mayor of Newark, New Jersey, says he will take legal steps to shut down Delaney Hall, the ICE immigration detention facility where demonstrators, upset with the conditions inside, have been clashing with police. New Jersey Democratic Congressman Andy Kim.
9: These people that deserve better, but they aren't getting better because we have a fundamentally broken system, a system that is built on corruption and profit, fueled by cruelty, a system that strips people of their humanity. And I urge my colleagues to work with me.
8: Border czar Tom Holman has called the allegations of bad conditions in Delaney Hall stone-cold lies. Secretary of State Marco Rubio is appearing before the Senate Foreign Relations Committee. The hearing is supposed to be about his State Department budget request, but lawmakers are prepping him with questions about the war in Iran and the status of the peace talks. He said they are ongoing despite the latest skirmishes. He also warned Iran still has

0: a lot of drones. The death toll from Russia's overnight attacks on several cities in Ukraine has risen to at least 18, with 100 more people wounded, as drones and missiles targeted apartment buildings and houses. Russia denied it aimed for civilian targets. Rescuers are still searching the rubble for more victims. Bitcoin has fallen below $70,000 for the first time since April after a company sold a small amount on the open market.
1: Strategy is a pioneer in the Bitcoin space with thousands of tokens in its portfolio. An official filing Tuesday revealed that last week, Strategy sold just over 30 coins for $2.5 million, averaging $77,000 per token. Their first sale since 2022. Strategy shares fell 6% on the news. But the company still has more than 800,000 Bitcoins in its treasury, and the sale was telegraphed in a conference call last month, and the CEO says he's still bullish on Bitcoin. Money from the sale was used to pay dividends. But Bitcoin's value has nearly halved from its all-time high, and investors react to every headline, which is why Bitcoin tumbled. For the Worldwide News Network, I'm John Terrett.
0: A Los Angeles County court has issued a restraining order against a man who was stalking pop star Sabrina Carpenter.
2: The court says 31-year-old William Applegate must now stay at least 100 yards away from Carpenter's home in the Hollywood Hills. The singer filed the request after Applegate allegedly tried to force her door open on May 23rd. Applegate could also face criminal charges in the incident with a hearing set for June 18th. Brandon Eisen, Worldwide News Network, New York.
0: Tennessee's Department of Human Services is investigating a Jamestown daycare after a three-year-old boy was found running down the middle of a street. This is the Worldwide News Network.
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8: How about I'm Brian Kilmeade? This is the Talk of New York on 77 WABC. Thanks so much for listening. Our chance to talk about what's happening locally before we get into nationally. Let's have a little fun, political fun. NBA Finals, Knicks Spurs starts tomorrow night. On Capitol Hill, they had some fun with New York Senator Kirsten Gillibrand and Texas Senator Ted Cruz. Placed a friendly wager tied to the series, adding some interstate bragging rights to the matchup. Cruz kicked off things on social media, backing his home state Spurs, offering a Texas-themed package if San Antonio wins, including barbecue, Shinerbach beer, and Blue Bell ice cream. He also joked that losing side would wear the winning team's jersey. Gillibrand quickly accepted the challenge, countering with the New York offer of Joe's Pizza, Brooklyn Lager if the Spurs come out on top. The lighthearted back and forth has turned into a small political sideshow ahead of game one. We'll do a little bet with me and Lawrence on Fox and Friends, your favorite show on television. New York City Mayor Zohran Mamdani is going all in on the Knicks playoff run by making it easier for students to stay up and watch. The mayor signed an executive order Monday morning alongside a group of students temporarily repealing official bedtime guidance for New York City. Game started at 8:30. Man, they're not going to end until 11. Meanwhile, a civil war on the left. The mayor of Mamdani is facing backlash inside his own party for endorsing primary challenge to longtime Congressman Adriana Espelet. Mamdani has backed Dariasa Avila Chavalier, a Democratic Socialist of American-backed candidates. She is just a left-wing, as left as it gets. She'd be left of even the squad, and it's blowing up the party, and we'll see what happens with this civil war. I only wish them the best. Brian Kilmeade, Talk of New York, 77 WABC.
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17: 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Brian Kilmeade.
18: So glad you're there. It's Brian Kilmeade Show coming your direction. Julian Epstein standing by. I got to talk to him about how concerned he would be, as Melissa DeRosa is, a former, also as fellow Democrat, about the rise of socialism on the left. Hey, look, when I saw the Tea Party rise, I watched the divide of the Republican Party, but it was kind of for good things. You know, they were focusing on the economics and the spending and getting the deficit down and cutting back on social programs and giving people more control of their tax dollars. And they thought, you know, we're spending too much money on the military. And there was a difference. And they elected candidates. Some were successful, like Ted Cruz, and others weren't. I can't even remember most of their names, you know, which had really troublesome backgrounds. But, you know, Mitch McConnell had to wait a while to get that majority in. But when I see what's happening with these socialists, I counted today 30 or 40 socialists who are primarying other Democrats, leading or primarying sitting Democrats. Like this guy, Dan Goldman in New York, is as left wing as he gets. He hates Trump. Just a fighter nonstop. He's losing by 30 points to a Mondami sycophant. This guy, Lander, 30 points. And you know what's killing Dan Goldman? That he's pro-Israel, not even pro-Netanyahu. He's pro-Israel. Think about that. You have a socialist party on the left rising that hates Israel. And I guarantee you, we're going to see these moments on the debate stage for president. How many people here are for defunding Israel? And everyone's going to put their hand up. I'm talking about Mark Kelly, Pete Buttigieg, for certain Gavin Newsom and Kamala Harris. Who knows, maybe Elizabeth Warren. They're going to put Bashir and Shapiro. I don't know if Bashir and Shapiro will put their hand up. I don't think Shapiro would put his hands up. I wouldn't think. But I'm really concerned for the country. I'm not even talking about November. So I'm worried about those socialists, even though it might give the Republicans a leg up. I'm just worried about the country. I you know, when George H.W. Bush lost to Bill Clinton, we went from center right to center left. Well, now we're going to, I was watching this yesterday. The Supreme Court, all these candidates, Ro Khanna and others, say everybody is going to add justices to the Supreme Court and put an age limit in. If you get rid of the filibuster, and they do, they're going to look to do that once if they get the presidency. I think it's terrible for the country. If we don't like the country, let's change the institutions, not change something within the institution. Julian Epstein joins us now, served as chief counsel to the House Judiciary Committee and staff director of the House Oversight Committee for Democrats for 5 years. Julian, do you share what I was talking to Melissa DeRosa, who used to work with Governor Cuomo for years through his three runs as governor, about the rise of socialism and how prevalent it is, not niche to just New York City?
19: Yeah, Melissa and I are in the same camp, and I agree with everything you said in your setup. I think the rise of socialism is a reflection of something even deeper that's happening inside the Democratic Party, which is most of the politicians, most of the activist class, the academic class, don't know anything about building the way the old Democratic Party did, the way the Democratic Party did during the Clinton years. So if you don't know how to build, if you don't know anything about how wealth is created, how prosperity is created, What you tend to sell is deconstructionism, tearing down. And I think what you're seeing with a lot of these movements on the left is this notion that we want to undermine Western exceptionalism, because it's a cheap and easy thing to sell to voters. If you're frustrated with something in your life, if you're not as happy that you know your neighbor may have more success than you do, then we're going to sell you this lie, this con job, that the system is unfair, and that the only way to rectify the oppression of the system is through destroying the system. And that's what I think is increasingly happening on the left. It's certainly in the activist class. It's certainly in the academic class. And those are the feeders, Brian, for the political class. And I share your lament. I share your concern about what it means for the country.
18: So Melissa told me yesterday she formed a super PAC you should join, pushing back against socialism in the Democratic Party. And that should be a part of what, because you always talk about that. So I want to bring you to another socialist slash, he called himself a communist, Graham Platner over in Maine. These are some of the things that he's done. Made liberal use of slurs intended to demean homosexuals and mentally disabled. Praised Hamas's raid that killed five Israelis. Embraced political violence. Called rural Americans racist and stupid. Identified as communist and socialist. Downplayed the seriousness of sexual assault and rape. Mocked a Purple Heart soldier, said he should have died, and mocked the way he handled himself and ridiculed the Taliban for not killing him, which is unbelievable to me. And now he's got this sexting scandal where he was in constant contact with eight women. Here he is yesterday, cut 18.
20: But the stories are true, right, about the texts?
21: No. No, this is the amazing part. The Wall Street Journal and New York Times ran stories without any evidence besides the gossip from a former staffer. I'm sorry, that's frankly journalistic malpractice.
18: That staffer was told by his wife when they were saying, before I start running, let me just tell you that he's got some problems because he's on these dating websites, unsavory dating websites, not conventional websites, while married. Is this going to be a problem? And that person came forward to the New York Times and Wall Street Journal. So now he's in Washington pleading his case, don't abandon me. What do you think they're going to do?
19: Well, it's funny to watch the Democrats squirm on this. There was just nothing but 5, 6, 7 years of pearl clutching about every allegation that was made about Donald J. Trump, whether it was true or false. And now you have all of this personal stuff coming out about Platner. It's not just the report I heard this morning was sexting with 12 different women,
18: sorry,
19: after he was married.
18: My bad.
19: His account on Kick with that photo that I don't think is a very flattering photo. The discussion of prostitutes and masturbation and porta-johns and sort of all of these things, the mocking of the soldiers, all of this like weird psychopathic stuff that paint a, you know, sort of a weird, bizarre personal profile of this guy. But to watch Democrats sort of squirming when they were, you know, so morally righteous about these issues when it came to the other side, I just think it shows that the Democrats use those issues as a way to gain power, and they don't really subscribe to them in a sincere way. But the real pornography, Brian, I think that you pointed out, was the fact that he makes common cause with terrorists. It's not just the Nazi tattoo. It's the fact that he has consistently championed Hamas, which is a terrorist, racist, ethno-nationalist movement. The closest thing to Nazism we've seen, that's what the Crown Prince of Saudi Arabia has said, the closest thing to modern-day Nazism we've seen. And he finds common cause with them. It's funny. Democrats go around calling people Nazis and fascists all the time that they can't even recognize when Nazism and fascism is coming into their midst in a much more serious, significant way. So the number of contradictions and hypocrisy that's going on the left here is extraordinary to me. And what it tells me is that Democrats don't have much of a bench. They are finding these people that have no experience, that have these bizarre backgrounds, and that the only thing that takes to get in the gate is to have this sort of anti-Western, deconstructionist, let's bring revolution to the system because of a criticism, a so-called criticism of the system that they don't themselves really understand. You know, the West has done more for poor people and middle-class people than any civilization ever in the history of humankind. It has done more to secure the economic opportunity for all of its citizens. Mm-hmm. It's not perfect. And the individual liberty, more than any system ever. And these clowns on the socialist left come out talking about the oppression of the system. Well, like, as compared to what? Identify a system for me that has done more to advance the economic opportunity of billions of people, literally billions throughout the world, and the individual liberty. There's no system ever that even comes close. There's nobody competing with Western exceptionalism. But these clowns don't understand that, and they're selling this oppressed oppressor framework because they don't know anything else. They can't sell anything else. They've never built anything. None of these clowns have ever been involved in building a business, meeting a payroll. They don't know how to build. So all they sell to the voters is, you know, we're going to tap into whatever resentment you have and say it's the fault of the system. And it is, as you pointed out in your setup piece, Brian, it is really, really poisonous to what has been a magical experiment with American democracy.
18: So I want you to hear Bernie Sanders is not abandoning him. This guy, Senator Gary Peters, says, I'm going to wait to see what he says. Adam Schiff says, I won't endorse him. Cory Booker says he's got some explaining to do, but not Bernie. Cut 19.
1: So I think maybe we should be focusing on the important issues facing working people throughout this country, not focusing on his marriage. And my understanding is that his wife, Amy, who I met, indicated they love each other, but maybe we focus on the issues facing the American people, the people we need, and not the marriage issues facing Grand Planet.
2: But is sending sexually explicit messages, does that make you, is that the right person for office? Are you at all rethinking your endorsement?
1: Oh, certainly not.
2: Certainly not.
18: Certainly not. So sticking with him, sticking with the socialists everywhere. So, and you got about 40 primarying sitting people right now. Yes. Is there any doubt in your mind, Julian, that when when the Democrats get on stage for the presidential debates, they're going to be asked how many people are for cutting off aid to Israel and every hand will go up, except maybe Josh Shapiro?
19: I think that's right, Brian. The way that the Democrats were asked in the 2020 election, how many of you are for decriminalizing border crossings? It's a race to the bottom. I think this anti-Israel movement is very adjacent to anti-Semitism. Let's import tens of millions from the third world and let's get rid of all the Jews. That's sort of that seems to be what the left is hinting at right now. And I think you're going to see, Ryan, an exodus of not just Jews, but centrists from the Democratic Party. We've spoken before on this program about the realignment of the middle class. We spoke about that in the days leading up to the 2024 election. Well, I think you're going to see a major Jewish defection. It's been about 70-30 for Democrats. So I think you're going to see a major Jewish defection. I think you're also going to see a defection of sort of centrist, independent, centrist Democrats who believe in national security, believe Israel is the most pluralistic democracy that is that defends human rights. You can criticize all you want about Gaza, but what Israel was doing in Gaza was taking out a terrorist network of 300 miles of underground networks. You know, the basic you know truth is if Israel laid down its arms today, all of Israel would be slaughtered. 10 million Israelis would be slaughtered. If Hamas laid down its arms, there would be peace. So there's a complete lack of moral clarity, and I think it's going to translate into more political trouble for the Democrats. And, you know, I, for one, am certainly not going to support a Democratic Party that wants to defund Israel. And I think there's a lot of fellow travelers with me.
18: Lastly, she's back. The Bidens are back to explain themselves, and they are absolutely clueless that the landscape has changed and nobody's covering their backside. Here's Jill Biden try to explain herself after the debate by keeping her husband in the race. Cut 54.
22: If you could go back in a time machine and do it all over again, would you have encouraged him maybe to not run again?
23: You know, as I look back
0: would I want to put Joe through the hurt and the pain that we felt during that time? Never. Never. I mean, it was so hurtful. And
22: so it sounds like you're saying if you could do it all over again, you probably would have encouraged him to be a one-term president.
0: But it had to be his decision, Craig. It had to be his decision alone, because he had to live with that decision the rest of his life. I couldn't say, Joe, do this, or Joe, do that. It was his decision to run in the first place, only his, even though the family had their input, especially the grandchildren.
22: Yeah.
0: But, you know, it was his decision to get out.
18: So I have a few things to say, but Julian, what do you have to say about that?
19: I mean, it's such a gaslight. Everyone knows she was pushing for him to run. Everyone knows she knew better than anyone else about his decrepit mental state. It's a con job on her part, but everyone expects that from her. She's sort of a villain, the villainess of the 2024 campaign. But what I find interesting, Brian, is all of these Democrats attacking her now, saying, you know, she was sort of part of the cover-up. They were part of the cover-up. The entire Democratic Party, we knew about Biden's state in 2021 in Afghanistan in August of 2021, and when he didn't know what his general's positions were. So the fact that the Democrats are now covering their own asses and saying, oh, look how villainous Jill Biden is. The entire Democratic Party was part of this cover-up. I was arguing this, as you know, with you and others, that he should have, as early as 2022 and 2023, that he had no business running for re-election. The level of dishonesty, the layers of dishonesty here is just, you know, jaw-dropping.
18: And Julian's going to get worse. Just real, we only have 30 seconds, but Joe Biden's going to do his bio now. When that comes out, is this going to bring this whole thing up again? Is that a nightmare for Democrats?
19: I think that most Democrats wish he would get off the stage. I don't know who's going to write his biography. I don't think it's going to be him. And I just think there is this tireless thirst for redemption. And I think there is no redemption for the Democrats in 2024.
18: Yeah, we'll see who's going to emerge. Julian Epstein, thanks so much. It's a big primary day. You know, I can't believe how interested we are in June. Julian Epstein, thank you. And I hope every socialist loses, by the way, on the Democratic side. And that would make it harder for Republicans. I don't care. It's better for the country. Don't move.
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23: $5,000. 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That's crazy. 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
8: A 22-year-old woman has been arrested for the fatal stabbing of a man in Massapequa on Monday. Police were responding to a 911 call around 1:30 in the morning when they found a 28-year-old man stabbed in the neck. He was pronounced dead at the scene. Neighbors tell Pix 11 it was odd to see such a large police presence in this quiet suburban neighborhood.
9: I saw all the flashing lights and all the police coming down the street, and then the helicopter, obviously. That was as loud as could be.
10: Oh, yeah, it was
9: for
10: loud.
9: 2 hours. And then I saw them actually in his yard with the dog, with the lights, searching for whoever.
8: A woman fled the scene at the time but was later arrested. Reports say the victim lived with his parents at his childhood home. His family was half a block away at his sister's house during the time of the incident. First responders across Long Island are making sure they're prepared in case of any emergency, especially ahead of the busy summer season. This Sunday, multiple agencies took part in a large-scale emergency response training exercise at Jones Beach State Park. The exercise was a simulation of a vehicle ramming into a large crowd with multiple victims. It was all organized by the New York State Office of Parks, Recreation, and Historic Preservation, along with the New York State Police. Former City Mayor Eric Adams met with Nassau County executive and candidate for governor Bruce Blakeman on Monday. Blakeman said Adams also gave some pointers on key neighborhoods for him to visit during his campaign. In some sports, the Giants are bringing back wide receiver Odell Beckham Jr. The team announced they had signed OBJ on Monday. The Giants drafted Beckham Jr. in the first round of the 2014 draft, and he would spend 5 seasons with Big Blue before being traded to the Cleveland Browns. New York also reportedly signed veteran receivers Braxton Berrios and Juju Smith-Schuster to deals on Monday as well. That's news for Long Island on WLIR, Long Island's most listened to radio station. I'm Liz Radabali.

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1: What I think the best thing that's happened in at the detention center in New Jersey right now is the fact that state police finally was able to respond when the governor Sherrill allowed them to. And it wasn't that state police and local law enforcement didn't want to help. They just were told not to help. We see over and over again in these sanctuary cities and sanctuary states where law enforcement officers, they want to do their job. That's why they signed up to do their job. But so often you have radical left leadership that doesn't allow them to do so.
2: So that was the great Homeland Security Secretary Mark Wayne Mullen getting some help from the governor of New Jersey for all the wrong reasons. She said it was outside people and she wants to shut down the center, the ICE detention center over in Newark, New Jersey. But when she said, I saw ICE officials being hit by, she said ICE officials initially was instigating the violence, which is never true. Why would they? They're out to get illegal immigrants, not instigate violence with masses. They're not even trained for crowd control. What I just really appreciate, for whatever reason, the governor let the state police do what they do, because the state police in New Jersey are phenomenal, as well as local police, and they really took massive organized action. And these are all paid for protesters. They're not outraged about ICE facilities. People have walked through and said they're absolutely fine, and the meals, there's no maggots, all made up. So I love the fact that the cops are able to do their job, and therefore there is no problem. Did you notice that? No problem. People work together.
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5: You're going to run into a slowdown the Montauk Highway westbound. It's emergency construction at Allen Street. Otherwise, doing pretty good on the LIE through Suffolk County. No real problems on the Southern State, Northern State Parkway. Sunrise Highway looks good as well. On the LIRR, everything on or close. In the WLIR traffic desk, I'm Noam Layden.
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7: Zoran Mondani. Also, so many of the comments coming out this week. We also have now a primary race in the New York governor's race. And you got a lot of crazy comments coming from Democrats. Later on, we're going to talk about Benny Thompson. And he asked, this is the guy who was on the January 6th committee, remember, who just happened to destroy the evidence after the January 6th hearings. Surprise, surprise, surprise. But Benny Thompson asked Kristi Noem, the Secretary of Homeland Security, talked about the unfortunate accident of the National Guard troops being opened fire upon by that Afghan refugee. The unfortunate accident? It's not an accident. The guy was preparing for it for a while. He drove for days across country, drove thousands of miles, planned it, staked it out, opened fire. It's intentional. So why are Democrats trying to minimize it like it just happens to be some flash in the pan accident? It's not an accident. It is a horrible, disgusting crime that needs to be punished. And yet Benny Thompson used the phrase unfortunate accident. Well, here is Zoran Mondani. Here is what he had to say. He put out this video this week. This is another crazy thing. Puts out a video on how to avoid getting arrested by ICE. Puts it on his social media. Here he is.
8: Last weekend, ICE attempted to raid Canal Street and detain our immigrant neighbors. As mayor, I'll protect the rights of every single New Yorker. And that includes the more than 3 million immigrants who call this city their home. But we can all stand up to ICE if you know your rights. If you encounter ICE, these are the things that every New Yorker should know. First, ICE cannot enter into private spaces like your home, school, or a private area of your workplace without a judicial warrant signed by a judge. That looks like this. If ICE does not have a judicial warrant signed by a judge, you have the right to say, I do not consent to enter, and the right to keep your door closed. Sometimes ICE will show you paperwork that looks like this and tell you that they have the right to arrest you. That is false. ICE is legally allowed to lie to you, but you have the right to remain silent. If you're being detained, you may always ask, am I free to go, repeatedly, until they answer you. You are legally allowed to film ICE as long as you do not interfere with an arrest. It is important to remain calm during any interaction with ICE or law enforcement. Do not impede their investigation, resist arrest, or run. One last thing. New Yorkers have a constitutional right to protest. And when I'm mayor, we will protect that right. New York will always welcome immigrants. And I will fight each and every day to protect, support, and celebrate our immigrant brothers and sisters.
7: How is that not obstruction or aiding and abetting? Here's some tips to avoid ICE. Here's some things you don't have to do. If it doesn't look like a real warrant, you don't have to let them in.
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10: From his mouth to your ears, it's Brian Kilmeade.
11: You're set on just us. Basically a set choice on where you stand with trans athletes.
12: I am. It's the job of the governor to stand between danger and Californians and to protect them from all the malign influences in this world. And I'm so proud of you for what you're doing.
11: Thank you.
12: So proud of you for succeeding. So proud of you for competing. And I'm going to hope like heck that you don't just make state, but you do really well there.
2: Really? Well, if you're a guy and you're competing in women's sports, you should do well. That is Tom Steyer with a trans athlete. On the opposite of where the country is right now, where I thought even the Democratic Party was, they prefer not to talk about it, but ultimately guys like Rahm Emanuel say it's wrong and Gavin Newsom indicates it's not fair. But not Tom Steyer, who has spent $212 million while raising just $1 million in order to be in third place in the governor's race. Right now, third. Let's hope he doesn't get to the finals. Riley Gaines joins us now, host of the Riley Gaines Show, Outkick contributor and author of the new children's book, 1, 2, 3, We Are Free. Riley, can you believe that we're still hearing these exchanges among candidates?
13: Well, Brian, always good to be on with you. Thank you. And you know what? Honestly, at this point, I can believe we're still here. If you would have asked me in November of 2024 if I would believe that we would be here at the current moment we're in, I would have said no. I was really of the mind when we saw the red wave that we did following President Trump's election, of course, watching what we saw in the House and the Senate. I really believed that we would slowly start to see Democrats like recant from their previous voting records or their positions or their stances or the viral media clips that have circulated online. But that's not at all what they've done. Really, they have only leaned into their radicalism, to their extremism. And so I'm not surprised. Look at what's happening, of course, in Texas, where you have James Tallarico, who seems to be kind of like the Democrat darling at the moment. And he's as radical as they come, saying absurd things like God is non-binary and there's six sexes. And, you know, I'm just a neighbor with a uterus. I mean, these are crazy things. And so I'm really not surprised anymore, Brian. The bar is really, really low for things that shock me now.
2: I guess so. But they all seem to stand out because they're not as prevalent. Here's another example of James Tallarico speaking out. This is the guy they say, and by the way, I think this is a backhand compliment, but Beto O'Rourke says he's the best ever. Here is James Tallarico in 2022, cut 53.
14: I want to acknowledge that our trans community needs abortion care too. Defending trans Texans is something we have to do every day at the state capitol. And you better believe I'll be giving sermons on that too.
2: Exactly. Let's focus on trans. Our trans community needs abortion cases.
13: Yeah. You know what I think the Democratic Party is really good at doing is just saying a conglomerate of random buzzwords and hoping that they stick and go totally unquestioned by people. And that's exactly what that is, right? Saying, using trans and the whole gender ideology movement in conjunction with the abortion epidemic. He just is hoping it sticks. But I think the really concerning part about the things that he says there is, I'm going to continue giving sermons on this, of course, alluding to his role as a pastor or a preacher or his time that he spent in seminary. That's the concerning part. And I think oftentimes the problem that we see on the other side of the aisle is I think conservatives, we often label them as stupid or crazy. And yes, certainly I think an argument can be made for those things. But someone like James Tallarico, and honestly, even Gavin Newsom, hot take, baby, but I actually don't think that they're stupid. I think that they're very smart. And that's more concerning because while not being stupid, I do think it's intentionally evil. And that's the really scary scary part, especially when you have someone, again, who is utilizing his role as a pastor. The Bible warns us of, you know, ravenous wolves in sheep clothing. And that is certainly what I believe James Tallarico to be.
2: Have you ever introduced the president?
13: Say it again. Sorry.
2: Have you ever introduced President Trump at any event?
13: There have been several times now. Actually, my first time really meeting the president, I had spent a couple moments with him backstage at a CPAC event. This was back in 2022, so I was really new to the political scene. It was one of the most like surreal moments because you have pictured in your mind what the president is like, especially President Trump. And then he brings you back there and you talk to him just one-on-one in private, and he's exactly the person that you had conjured up in your mind. And so we spent probably 10, 15 minutes chatting with one another. And he tells me, you know, I've got you a seat in the front row. I thought this is going to be amazing. I'm going to be able to witness him speaking live for the first time. And in his speech, he says, you know, Riley, come up on stage with me. And it was so funny. I will never forget looking around because, I mean, I'm a 22-year-old girl. It was a total shell shock moment for me in front of thousands of people. But I just remember looking at Secret Service and watching them as they almost facepalmed, like, oh my gosh, the president just called a random patron from the crowd on stage with him. And so I got to go on stage with him and the media frenzy that happened after the fact, because again, you have to imagine, like, I had never done anything like this. I was a very nervous, shy, recently college graduated girl. He brings me on stage and he kind of brings me in for like a side hug, maybe kiss on the cheek. And I had my arm kind of out and the media took it and ran with it and said that I'd stiff-armed Trump. And he very clearly made me uncomfortable on stage. And of course, that is not what happened at all.
2: So I bring that up because Jackson Dark, you know, they called the Giants and said, hey, we're going to be in Westchester County, Rockland County. Jackson lives. Would he be willing to come over and introduce the president? And he said, absolutely. And he did. And the backlash, the meetings in the locker room, Abdul Carter, his Muslim teammate, what are we doing here? And they have people crying, meeting. I don't know where that comes from. And then the ultimate, Joy Reid on the Giants quarterback introducing the president. Listen to this, cut 56.
15: Yeah, I have to say, as somebody who grew up as a Giants fan, I was repulsed by Jackson Dart. And first of all, he didn't say he was happy. He said he was pleasured to meet the president. First of all, he's an idiot, okay? Yes. What do you mean you're pleasured to meet the president? Because the reality is Donald Trump is not a normal president.
16: No.
15: This isn't praising the presidency or praising the idea of America or an American president. Donald Trump is not an American president. Mm-hmm. Donald Trump is a wannabe king.
2: So there's so much idiotic about what she said, but Jackson Dart actually likes the president. He's not looking for an out. He never apologized. And his jersey sales went through the roof, are now like number one in the country on any sport. But Riley, some of that backlash, can you explain it?
13: You know what? I think we're living in a totally different time. And I say that, you know, you compare 2026 to 2020 peak woke era, or even 2022 when I kind of first stepped out onto the scene. It's a totally different political, social, cultural moment that we're in. And I think I feel confident in saying that because, just as you alluded to, look at the response that Jackson Dart has received from the general public, who feel now a lot of cover in being bold. It wasn't, I don't believe, the case in 2020. I think President Trump largely is to thank for that. When you have someone who is so bold himself in the Oval Office, it gives your everyday common sense American the willingness to be bold as well. But as you said, look, his jersey sales are skyrocketing. The response outside of your standard left-leaning media pundits and maybe, you know, left-leaning elected representation, it has been overwhelmingly positive. And so my advice to people who want to, or maybe are tinkering with the idea of saying the controversial thing, whatever it may be, if it's men can't be women, or abortion is not healthcare, whatever the controversial thing is, my advice to people in kind of, I guess, finding that that faith or the confidence to take that initial leap of faith is that online is not real. It is not a real representation of people. Remember, it feels like now's a good time to remind everyone that President Donald Trump, he won the popular vote. 77 million people voted for President Trump. So statistically, more than half the people in your life voted for the president, just statistically speaking. So we are really, even still in the year 2026, the majority. But I think the response now is that people are more willing to say that out loud.
2: Riley Gaines is with us now, Division I athlete, University of Pennsylvania. Am I right? Do I remember that correct? Absolutely right.
13: So I was at University of Kentucky, but the male athlete that competed against us was at Pennsylvania.
2: So there's they did this sports reform bill, and it's really it's getting a lot of got a support, but they're being, the NCAA is lobbying against it. Evidently, they want the Wild West of Division I sports, where there is no salary cap and there is no age limit. Well, they put together a blue ribbon panel, and they came up with some things. I want to see what you think about it, because you're in a non-revenue sport. Soccer, where I played, I'm in a non-revenue sport. So what, are we supposed to just stop playing? What's going to happen to the Olympics or anything like that? So key provisions, there's going to be an age limit. You're going to have one transfer without sitting out a year unless your coach changes teams. They are going to make sure there's a student, there's an education connection, unlike what we've been seeing lately. They talked about no super divisions, an ombudsman office for confidential advice for people. There's going to be an NIL structure. There's going to be agent contracts and screening. And there's going to be a salary cap per sport and team. From what I just told you, and it gets complicated. I mean, there's many pages. Even the summaries are long. How does that sound to you?
13: Well, look, I think the Wild West is a really good way to describe what's been happening in college sports. Certainly over, I graduated, like I said, in 2022. And so I got to witness it firsthand, especially when we're talking about NIL. And again, there's a slew of issues that the NCAA really should tackle. And of course, they haven't, hence why the federal government is now getting involved. But let's focus on NIL for a second. Going to the University of Kentucky, of course, this is historically known as a dominant basketball school. NIL really started on the tail end of my time at UK. I got to watch firsthand as millions and millions of dollars, car sponsorships and deals, all sorts of amazing opportunities. But let's focus on the money, that the monetary compensation that these athletes were receiving. You're handing millions of dollars to 17, maybe 18-year-olds who don't even know how to write a check. They have no financial literacy whatsoever. You can only imagine the problems that arise when something like that happens. It ruins the integrity and the competition of athletics as well. I think that's certainly something that we've experienced at University of Kentucky. And not to mention, you have smaller schools. Let's take, for example, a school we often competed against at University of Kentucky, at least in our swimming program, was Miami of Ohio. Guess what? They won't be able to compete against us or OSU in anything if they don't have the finances or the money that's coming in. And that's what it all comes down to. All things come down to money. You have to hope that it will eventually correct themselves. But I think in where we are now, it will not correct itself without intervention. And so I think it has a real effect on non-revenue sports. I think it has a real effect on women's sports, on Olympic sports as well, which in that case, you're affecting the U.S. pipeline of fantastic Olympic athletes if they're not able to compete at the collegiate level because their teams are being cut. So I am all for reform and getting control of, as I think you really accurately described, the wild, wild west that is college sports at the moment.
2: Yeah, I just hate to see the NCAA hasn't said a word, and we have the major interests, I guess, of the big college sports lobbying against it. And, you know, when you got Nick Saban involved and Randy Levine of the New York Yankees and all these higher ups, people, just selfless people putting their free time to reform college sports, debate the merits of it, but don't stop it because you want to make money. So I think it's just, I want to see if we can push this forward. Riley, thanks so much. By the way, just quick thing. Congratulations on your new children's book, 1, 2, 3, We Are Free. What do we get in that? Who's your target audience?
13: Well, I'm super duper excited. And as you know, Brian, I just had a little baby girl a few months ago now. And so when I think about her and when I think about the world that I want her to grow up in, the country that I want her to inherit, it is kind of antithetical to the ones that, again, I think especially we saw in peak woke era. We're seeing changes, but it takes a lot of time to reform the damage that was done in that 2020 era that was very anti-American. It went against everything that the American dream was created on. And so that's what we're fighting for. That's what this book is. It's a little board book. And so it's, you know, teaching kids how to count 1 to 10, but also how to be patriotic, how to love God, how to love their country. That's what I'm fighting for our precious babe.
2: That is awesome. So pick it up right now. Riley, do you ever get books or do you have your own website where people can pick it up?
13: Yeah, you can go to bravebooks.com. You can get my book. It's also, it's a America 250 bundle that we did with Brave Books. And so you can also get a book from Dr. Ben Carson and Kirk Cameron in the America Wins bundle. Again, bravebooks.com. Just a fantastic resource. It's kind of like the alternative to Scholastic, which has gone super duper woke. It is all in kids' schools, especially public education. So highly recommend parents, grandparents checking out bravebooks.com.
2: Go get them. Riley Gaines, always great to have you on. Congratulations on the Riley Gaines Show too. And now contributor and now an author, brand new book, 1, 2, 3, We Are Free. Riley Gaines, go get him.
13: Thanks, Brian.
2: Back in a moment.
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1: continue on.
2: A whoop poll. And that, remember Nancy Pelosi came out and said, put on your pollster. You keep saying the polls that you're winning. What polls are you looking at? And she made him, I forgot his name, it'll come to me. So he hopped on the line and he cited some poll, and Nancy Pelosi said, you've got to be kidding me. That poll is not valid. Look at these polls. So it's a joke. She wanted the power. She'd be the president of the United States. Her husband was not capable. It's maddening. I just want people, this guy, I don't really know the guy in the Today Show, but asked some legitimate follow-up questions. But her answers got worse the more you questioned her. I want to get back to, if I can, what's happening in Newark, New Jersey. They tried to make it a mini Minneapolis where ICE was left alone. They didn't watch the perimeter and all hell broke loose and all these activists went up and down and they set up their separate apps in order to anticipate and intersect and intercept the ICE operations before they happened and stop people from being taken. The difference now is there's a strategy to counter it. And when the violence kicked up, you had Secretary Mark Wayne Mullen push back. Cut 36.
3: When we first started calling, they were simply saying they didn't have the resources. 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
8: I'm Bill Rakoff. Secretary of State Marco Rubio is on Capitol Hill for back-to-back hearings today. Rubio is facing questions right now from the Senate Foreign Relations Committee on a number of issues, most notably Iran.
9: We can't have a world in which Iran, only Iranian ships get through the straits. And so if they're going to shut down the straits for everybody, we're going to shut down the straits for them. And we have done that through a very effective blockade and, by the way, through the seizure of sanctioned ships in the Indo-Pacific as well.
8: Rubio will go before a House committee later this afternoon. President Trump has announced he wants Federal Housing Finance Agency Director Bill Pulte to serve as the acting director of national intelligence. Here's News Nation's Hannah Brandt.
10: In that housing position that he holds, Pulte has certainly stirred up some serious controversy. Remember, he's accused multiple Trump enemies of mortgage fraud. Pulte does not have high-level national security experience that you would normally see in a pick for this position. He will take over for Tulsi Gabbard, who you may remember resigned just last month. In order to keep this job, though, in a non-acting capacity, Pulte would need confirmation from the full Senate.
8: Israel produces and uses plenty of weapons, but there are enough left over to sell to the world. Industry insiders say Israeli weapons exports reached a record high of more than $19 billion last year. That is a 30% year-over-year increase. The death toll from Russia's overnight attacks on several cities in Ukraine has risen to at least 18. 100 more were hurt as drones and missiles targeted apartment buildings and houses. Russia denies it aimed for civilians.

0: and targets. Rescuers are still searching the rubble for more victims. The Justice Department has pulled the plug for the moment on the president's controversial $1.8 billion anti-weaponization fund. An update from News Nation's Richard Husband.
1: The Trump administration is hitting the pause button on a controversial settlement fund after a federal judge temporarily blocked the government from distributing the money. The Justice Department says it will comply with the court order. The DOJ created the fund as part of a settlement over a lawsuit President Trump brought against the IRS over the leak of his tax returns. The administration says the money would be used to compensate people who a panel believes were targeted or harmed by government actions.
0: A huge gang bust in California's Central Valley netted 69 arrests, the seizure of 73 guns and 58 pounds of meth and cocaine. Fresno County Sheriff John Zanoni says five of the suspects were teenagers.
2: Detectives identified gang members as young as 14 years old, possessing, buying, selling, and trading firearms across multiple counties. The people we wanted to get, we got them, and they're off the streets.
0: Police believe the takedown of the Mexican gang helped prevent at least seven planned attacks, including a possible school shooting. Before the hour, the Dow is up 143 points. This is the Worldwide News Network.
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4: Thank you, Bill. It is Tuesday, June 2nd, 2026. Here's what's happening today in America. Election day in California. Life sentence handed down. Federal appeals sides with the trans. And a church breaks tradition because of whiteness. That's all coming up. Then Bill's going to be here with your message of the day. But first, today is primary day in California. We have the primary for governor and L.A. mayor's race on the top of people's attention. Officials say police have been notified of voter interference after ballots were discovered burned in a drop-off box and also a voting center was vandalized. The damaged ballots were found in a drop-off box on Sunday morning on a sidewalk outside the Civic Center in downtown Los Angeles. How in the world is that allowed? How is drop-off ballots at a box on the sidewalk? Polls are open until 8 p.m. Pacific time tonight. During an encounter with 23-year-old Vikram Digwa on a dark street in England, 18-year-old student Henry Nowak was stabbed several times with a Sikh ceremonial knife. He was stabbed in the chest, face, groin, and back of his legs. He attempted to escape, but members of Digwa's family soon arrived and detained him. They called the police and reported Digwa's story that Nowak racially abused him. Digwa's mother also stashed the knife at their house. Police arrived and believed Digwa. They arrested Nowak, even after he was stabbed multiple times. He said he was stabbed. Police didn't believe him. He died while under arrest. A British judge handed down a life sentence to the murderer. The judge said that he told many wicked lies and conspired to cover up the slaying. A federal appeals court yesterday concluded that the Trump administration's transgender military ban is likely unconstitutional and, quote, appears to be driven by the bare desire to harm a politically unpopular group. In a 2-1 decision, the D.C. Circuit Court of Appeals affirmed a lower court's decision blocking the Department of War from removing current service members because of their gender dysphoria. Now, this decision only applies to service members who sued the administration and does not ban the Pentagon from blocking transgender people from joining the military. In response to the ruling, Hegseth wrote on social media, "See you at the Supreme Court." It is Pride Month. My episode today of Politics by Faith is about how this ever came to be and how this needs to stop this Pride Month. Well, an LGBTQ-affirming church in Nantucket ended their 4th of July reading for the first time in 25 years as a political protest over their congregant's own whiteness. The Nantucket Unitarian Universalists have read the Declaration of Independence and Bill of Rights inside the church every 4th of July for the last 25 years. I'm Mike Slater from Politics by Faith. The great Bill O'Reilly is finally back with your message of the day. Next.
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5: Time now for the O'Reilly Update message of the day. On this Tuesday, back from Ireland and England, things went pretty well. Ireland was a vacation in the south, Killarney, and it's a beautiful country. I've been there many times, never get tired of it, and it's an easy trip from the USA. Erie is a special place for me because my ancestors were persecuted by the British Crown, London, and they had to come to the United States or they would have been killed. So we have a long history of England and Ireland. There was something a bit different in Ireland. Most of the time you go there, the folks, they're not very aggressive as far as money is concerned. They don't solicit tips. They're not pushy. There are plenty of things to buy if you want to, but they're mellow. Not this time. So there was a much more aggressive posture in Ireland for tips. Gas is $9 a gallon over there. A pint of Guinness, $8 a gallon. So you can see people are feeling it. Now, over in England, I was working on a special for News Nation about the immigration disaster in that country, and it is an amazing display of incompetence and now violence. So we will keep you posted on when that will air. All in all, had a good week. Glad to be back reporting to you. I'm Bill O'Reilly. I approve the message by writing it. 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All right, we're ramping up our YouTube channel again now that I'm back, youtube.com/Bill O'Reilly. Once you go in there, it is free. We're approaching 2 million subscribers. We have plaques from YouTube. Thank you very much for the plaque. Hot, the Hot channel. So we hope you participate in it. Now, Mike McGuire, Bellingham, Washington. Hey, Bill, been listening to you forever. Here's my question. You always hear someone in the Democratic Party filing a lawsuit against Trump. Who pays for that? The political action committees usually pay for these lawsuits, just as we demonstrated with E. Jean Carroll.
15: Okay, it's the Progressive Political Action Committees, Soros, these people. Ryan Wolfson, Wellington, Florida. I'm no longer a Trump supporter. His handling of Iran specifically shows he has not accomplished what he promised to do. I can speak for everyone when I say that communication from his administration is absurd and insulting. Okay. I mean, you know, I'm not here to defend the Trump administration. And I know a lot of people feel the way that you do, Ryan. John Sessler, Port Charlotte, Florida. President Trump will always have my support because he needs to solve Iran. Gas prices are killing us. I support a great deal with Iran, but financially Americans can't wait for it. Well, we have no choice. But we don't have any choice. It's a way out situation. Sandra, concierge member, and we're back. Are you concierge members? Just come on in. I'm back here. We will answer any and all of your questions. 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
15: The update brings you something you might not know. 252 years ago today, the British Parliament passed a series of putative laws against the North American colonies. That's us. The legislation would further enrage patriots and embolden the rebellion growing against the crown. Here is the story of the Intolerable Acts. Beginning in the spring of 1773, London granted the British East India Company a monopoly on the sale of tea in North America. Everybody drank tea. When three ships, the Dartmouth, the Eleanor, and the Beaver, arrived in Massachusetts, the colonists demanded the products be sent back to England. Defiant, the royal governor ordered the locals to buy the product or else. That did not sit well with the patriots, some of whom were called the Sons of Liberty. On December 16, 1773, 60 men wearing native outfits threw 350 containers of tea into the Atlantic Ocean. In June 1774, Parliament enacted even more rules against the colonies called the Intolerable Acts. They were getting revenge, but also setting a tone, don't mess around with us in London. In America, town meetings were banned. Boston Harbor closed. Massachusetts placed under direct control of the crown. All trials against British soldiers, no matter what they did, would take place in England. Finally, colonists were forced to house redcoat soldiers in their own dwellings. And here's something else you might not know. Though initially successful in limiting rebel activity, the Intolerable Acts led directly to the American Revolution. 3 months after the laws were passed, the First Continental Congress convened in Philadelphia. In December, King George declared the North American colonies to be in open rebellion. The following spring saw the battles of Lexington and Concord. In the summer of 1775, George Washington was appointed commander-in-chief of the Continental Army. The Declaration of Independence was signed 1 year later. Back in a moment. 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

0: Yeah. Studio 54. It's Gay Pride Month, everybody. June. How are all the LGBT queers doing out there? Huh? I don't say that hatefully. I say that in an annoyed sense.
1: That people are still having sex.
0: Uh-oh.
1: All the denouncement had absolutely no effect. Parents and counselors constantly
0: scorned them. Uh-oh, Flippin's annoyed.
1: But people are Flippin's still
0: offended.
1: Having sex and nothing seems to stop them.
0: Look. It's not even lunchtime or just about lunchtime. I've seen 75,000 gay pride flags on the way to work.
1: Do you realize?
0: I have no beef with anybody in terms of their sexuality. I have a beef with people celebrating their sexuality as if it's somehow better or superior to anybody else's. And, oh, by the way, by definition, it's not. All right, sorry, it's not.
1: Lust keeps on lurking. Nothing makes them stop. This AIDS thing.
0: Oh, man, lurking. That was a controversial part of this song.
1: People are still having
0: Came
1: sex.
0: Out in the 80s when AIDS was
1: it's
0: everywhere.
1: Been going on for quite a while.
0: It's really great. People now, you know, we have the drugs perhaps and stuff like that. People, you can survive. It's great.
1: It hasn't gone out of style.
0: I wonder, though, if gay people from 40 years ago, how they would feel about how mainstream it's all gone. The LGBTQ thing used to be a little bit dangerous. Used to be a little bit like, oh boy, wild. It's a little bit taboo. It's a little bit shocking. Now Oreo Cookie is embracing the LGBT queer stuff with rainbow filling and stuff like that. What else happened that was LGBTQ? Netflix has a whole banner on their thing. Gay-themed movies. Did I tell you what I did last year? And I'm probably going to do it again this year. Although I almost got arrested, even though I didn't do anything wrong. So there's the church right down the block. It's called St. Bartholomew's Church. You ever see that church? It's a beautiful church. There's a little restaurant next to it. It's right next to the Waldorf Astoria Hotel. You ever see the movie Arthur? That's where Dudley Moore almost got married to Susan and then kind of eloped with Liza Minnelli and almost killed Burt Johnson, or Burt Johnson almost killed him. It's a great movie, Arthur, with Dudley Moore. The best movie. Beautiful. Anyway, on that church, which I always think about Dudley Moore, right now, as big as the American flag is the gay pride flag with the LGBTQ, what do you call it? The trans. It's the trans gay pride flag. It's not enough to be gay pride. You got to be trans pride, right? So that's a huge part of it. So last year, I went up to them and I said, I showed them my phone. I said, you know what? Can you do me a favor here? Like, what? Yes, tell me, my son. I said, well, you ever hear of Pornhub? And it just looks at me. Yeah. So, you know, like, you know, people look at this stuff from time to time. I got to tell you, I've glanced at it over the years. It would really make me feel welcome if you put the Pornhub flag outside right next to the LGBTQ flag. What do you say? No, I mean, because, you know, look, it's part of who I am. You know, it's part. And by the way, look at the stats. A lot of people look at that stuff now. It's not like the olden days where you had to go to, you know, 42nd Street. No, everybody. All right. We're talking everybody. All right. Almost everybody has access to this stuff. So I want the great big Pornhub flag. Hey, if you don't want Pornhub, I could, I'd be reasonable. We could put Girls Gone Wild or Penthouse Pets, you know, something along those lines. What do you say? And then the guy called the security. He called the pastor guy called the security. And I got out of there because, yeah, but I wanted this. That's my point was, look, this is part of me, but it's not me. This is part of me that I'm trying to handle, that I'm trying to minimize, that I'm trying to put over there. This is not what makes me me, I hope. Why is the LGBTQ thing? Why do they have to put a great big flag? We already know everybody is welcome. We already also know everybody is a sinner, including and especially me. Why would we elevate one sin over all the others and pretend it's not a sin anymore? That's the problem. It's a big, big, big weirdo problem. It's one of the many reasons why our society is going off a cliff right now, full speed. And there are some amazing things happening to push back, but I don't know, man. And if you, by the way, this is not controversial. The things that I'm saying right now are not controversial. You feel like you're flirting with cancellation when you start talking about this stuff in a forthright manner. This is the kind of thing, you know, Tom Steyer yesterday, the billionaire candidate for governor, who's probably going to win today in California, was flirting with the trans teenager. Flirting with the trans teenager in front of everybody as his closing argument for the governor's race. This is the kind of thing that got you locked up. This is the kind of thing that got you thrown out of the race. It's interesting, isn't it? Now, not to, you can flirt with a trans teen, but you cannot sext with an adult. Okay, right? There are certain things you can do and certain things you can't do. It's a crazy, crazy bend over backwards, twist yourself into a crazy wiener package to try to figure it all out. I can be amused by it. I can be outraged by it, but I don't have to figure it all out, actually. I don't even want to figure it all out. It's sick. It's gross. And it's temporary, I think. I don't think we can. Not for much longer. Do me a favor. I want to just touch on this. It's not the biggest deal in the world, but I'm pretty fascinated by this Scott Pelley situation. Scott Pelley has to be the most pompous news person in the world. He's a correspondent for 60 Minutes. I don't know what happened to him. I remember him back when he was normal. You'd have been late if it was normal. Here he is speaking at, let's see here. Do we have him at, yeah. This is at Wake Forest University last year. This is before we got a new boss that he hates. He's one of these guys who's always standing up to management on behalf of the employees. You know, go join the union or something like that. You're in the wrong business, pal. Everybody has a boss. This is Scott Pelley. He goes to Wake Forest University and rages about Trump. And talk about over the top. Talk about hysterical. You ready with this, please? You got this one? Yeah? Good. Go ahead.
2: But in this moment, this moment, this morning, our sacred rule of law is under attack. Journalism is under attack. Universities are under attack. Freedom of speech is under attack. And insidious fear is reaching through our schools, our businesses, our homes, and into our private thoughts. The fear to speak in America.
0: Ooh.
2: Power can rewrite history with grotesque, false narratives. They can make criminals heroes and heroes criminals. Power can change the definition of the words we use to describe reality. Diversity is now described as illegal. Equity is to be shunned. Inclusion is a dirty word. This is an old playbook, my friends. There's nothing new in this.
0: What are you talking about, Scott? All that stuff was crazy. Diversity, equity, and inclusion? It's insane. You're insane. You're an insane person. He is an insane person. This is how you keep, though, a job that pays you, say, $10 million a year when you are a white man surrounded by liberals. You got to go all in woke. You got to go all in super duper weird. And the result is you barely recognize yourself. This guy's from Lubbock, Texas. All right, Lubbock. That's as down home as you get. But he went to the big city. The writing was on the wall, and he lost his mind. I actually ran into this guy a few times myself personally. Oh, why is he in the news? So there's a new boss at CBS, and he yelled at the new boss. The new boss comes in. He accuses the boss of wanting to murder him and all of his colleagues. You know, 60 Minutes. She wants to murder this place, and you are her hitman. That's no way to treat the new boss. I understand the new boss brought cakes and pastries and stuff like that. He made an effort. Did you, Scott Pelley? So this is not new to him. He's always one of those guys who's sticking it to the boss. And those guys are, you really don't want them around. I don't want to tell Barry Weiss how to run her network, but you got to fire Scott Pelley before the end of the day. Just, you got to tell everybody who's boss. Who the hell cares? 60 Minutes, the tradition of 60 Minutes. They've been lying about people for 57 years, however long it's been. Mike Wallace and the rest of them. I mean, give me a... All right, so here's Scott Pelley. This is all the way back in 2019. All right, this is what a bad guy he is as far as being a corporate citizen. He goes on national television to blast management. All right, and that he got in trouble. And sounds to me like he really deserved to be in trouble. Go ahead.
3: 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What has it been like for you and your colleagues? Now, of course, there's a new news president, a new boss at 60 Minutes. Everything's changed.
4: Well, we've been through a dark period of the last several years of incompetent management and sort of a hostile work environment within the news division. I lost my job at the Evening News because I wouldn't stop complaining to management about the hostile work environment. But as you say, now everything has changed. We have a new chairman of CBS Corporation, Joe Ianello, a visionary leader. We have the first woman president of the news division, Susan Zirinsky. And I've known her for 30 years. She's been at CBS more than 40 years. She has CBS News DNA. And now we have a new executive producer, Bill Owens, at 60 Minutes.
0: They're all gone.
4: It's all blue sky from here. I'm very excited. I know these people, and I know that we're on the right track.
3: You were replaced by Jeff Glor on the Evening News. Now Norah O'Donnell's replacing him. You say you lost your Evening News job because you were complaining about hostile work environments?
4: That's true. Several years ago, 4 or 5 years ago, I went to the president of the news division and explained to him that this hostile work environment couldn't go on for women and men. And he told me if I kept agitating about that internally, then I'd lose my job. And I went to his boss, who told me that he didn't share my concerns. And so, having exhausted the possibilities in the news division, I went to the chairman of the CBS Corporation, who listened to me very concerned for an hour, asked me some penetrating questions about what was going on. I didn't hear back from him, but in the next opportunity in my contract, I was let go from the Evening News.
0: Well, you weren't let go far enough. You let go internally, and you're going to go around bitch on national television about that. Hostile work environment, how? How? What happened? What was really going on? He didn't say. He was a little bit vague, wasn't he? So this guy with the big mouth starts to shout down the new boss, accuses him of trying to murder the sacred institution of CBS. What do you say, huh? You got to get rid of a guy like that. Can him right away. Make an example. Anybody else wants to shoot their mouths off about what's going on around here? Scott, perhaps you'll be more comfortable at the news magazine store TV show down the block. Oh, wait a second. There is none. You got this guy right where you want him. All right. Do not have a... Let's not acknowledge Pride Month anymore, right? I don't want to vandalize anything, although I'm awfully tempted when I see one of those things. They could make it a federal hate crime.
5: It's a fact.
0: Best I just mind my own business. Like you, Scott Pelley. Be right back.
1: Obvious. It's just what one expects. Evidence is all around that everyone in every town has had it one time or another in their life. At this very moment, people are still having sex.
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5: you're going to run into a slowdown, the Montauk Highway westbound. It's emergency construction at Allen Street. Otherwise, doing pretty good on the LIE through Suffolk County. No real problems on the Southern State, Northern State Parkway. Sunrise Highway looks good as well. On the LIRR, everything on or close. In the WLIR traffic desk, I'm Noam Layden.
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8: 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Talking about the ICE facility over there in Newark, New Jersey. 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
18: My boy,
19: I have your face, mother. You're dead. Dead.
0: Whoa. One of the maniac protesters at Delaney Hall. Why do they call it Delaney Hall, that ICE facility? It sounds like a dorm at Seton Hall University. What is that, Delaney Hall? You got to call it ICE Lockup, ICE Newark, Detention Center Central, something like that. Did you see the guy with the orange cone waving it in front of the horse like it's some sort of a cape that the bullfighters use? Is that what the intent was? The guy who just got busted there, well, he was busted, the one who was threatening the ICE guys, you can't do that. That's against the law. It's against federal law. He's 27 years old. Nicholas Scalfo is his name. He lives in Brooklyn. Went over to Jersey to have some fun. Because, you know, rioting is fun. Absolutely fun. You can make some money doing it. You can meet girls doing it. That's a big chunk of this thing that nobody ever talks about. It's these pasty, skinny guys trying to meet girls. And pick up a few bucks. President Trump nailed it when he said, this stuff, it's all a profession. It's a job. It's a job for these people. Cut two, if you don't mind. Cut two.
20: It's all paid for protesters. You know, you can see by the signs. The signs are all made by the same beautiful factory. It's a printing plant. In fact, I'm thinking about using it. They do such a nice job. These aren't protesters. These people are fake. They're all paid for. We run the finest facilities anywhere in the world of their type. But we have some horrible killers. We have killers. We have guys that have murdered numerous people in there. And these are the people they're trying to protect. There's nobody that runs a facility like we do.
0: Nobody who won. Yeah, he's right about that. We got better facilities than anybody else in the world. And the people who are losing their minds, well, it's pathetic. But hey, we're kind of used to it now. It's no big deal. We can handle it. It's fine. Let's see what else. Oh, Jill Biden is everywhere. There's a lot of financial pressure on that family right now. The Bidens, you know, they have no power, and that's how they made money, by having power, and selling access to that power. I saw a couple of fascinating things on this during this interview and in this book rollout. Number one, let's see here, the denial. The denial is very interesting. All right, what she says here. Let's try cut five, please.
9: Did you ever see signs that he was falling into cognitive decline?
15: No.
9: No.
15: No.
9: Truly.
15: No.
0: No, no, no. Whenever the Bidens are lying, they use this little trick. It's just they think that it sounds dramatic. No, and no further explanation. No, no. Here's Joe Biden doing the exact same thing. Sometimes it's in the affirmative, sometimes in the negative, but it's just one word, and they're almost always lying. Cut eight, please. Let me see here. Wait a second. Now make that, where's Joe? Ah, yeah. Here's Joe Biden doing the same thing, the same little trick. Cut six.
16: Nancy Pelosi have kind of put it out there that they're waiting for your decision, giving you time to make your decision. What I hear from you is that you made your decision. Are you still comfortable in that decision? Has anything changed in the last several days?
18: No.
0: Just that's it. And 2 days later, he was out. Are you going to accept the jury's verdict when it comes to Hunter Biden, whatever it is? Yes. Have you ruled out giving him a pardon? Yes. That's it. It's a very interesting little moment there. Hey, this entire interview, they don't bring up one word. Rita Braver is her name. Rita Braver's been at CBS for a very long time. You would think that when you're talking to a woman whose ex-husband is in jail for murder, and the ex-husband has come out, and people like me have come out and said, we think he's being framed because he came out after the Bidens politically. I think that's kind of significant. I think Rita Braver should have found 20 seconds in her 20-minute interview to talk about that, but she didn't. This is news, folks. The whole country has at least reported at one point or another on my friend Bill Stevenson being arrested for murder in February. He's still in jail right now, kind of in limbo. Cut nine, please. Cut nine.
21: Well, the ex-husband of former First Lady Jill Biden has been arrested for allegedly murdering his wife. Investigators believe William Stevenson killed his wife, Linda, after a call to police about a domestic dispute in December.
22: Delaware police charged former First Lady Jill Biden's ex-husband with murder.
23: Today, police announcing Linda's husband, Bill Stevenson, has been indicted on a charge of first-degree murder.
24: This picture of Linda Stevenson posted on her obituary, her husband, Bill Stevenson, not mentioned anywhere.
0: Wow. How about that one? We won't bother Jill about that. No. Jill needed to be asked this question, and there she is in plain sight. Nobody, you know, I realized no one's going to come to our rescue. No one is going to help us. No one is going to tell the truth for us. We have to do it ourselves. I kind of made peace with Mike Pence just a little bit. Mike Pence being the former vice president of the United States, who is a total jerk, by the way, doesn't realize how lucky he was, really should just, well, a lot of things he did that was wrong. The January 6th stuff, where he played footsie with MAGA, at the same time playing footsie with the swamp, and not doing anything that he could have done on January 6th. At the very least he could have done is say out loud that he did not believe he had that authority and just leave it at that. A lot of people wouldn't have showed up on January 6th if he said, I am just going to ratify the electoral votes. That is not my role. You can make that position. We may disagree with that position, but you can have that position. All he had to do was say it out loud, but he didn't. And that's why people came and there was a big problem. Cut 11, if you don't mind. Cut 11.
2: There's, you know, also been a willingness to embrace some of the rhetoric of the populist right with regard to isolationism. There are voices that have, you know, pulled us back from unwavering support as leader of the free world, particularly in Eastern Europe, and even many challenging our support for Israel. And then lastly, just marginalizing the right to life, which has always been at the center of our movement.
0: Marginalizing the right to life. Donald Trump marginalized the right to life. Mike Pence, how dare you? I mean, Roe v. Wade would still be the law of the land if it wasn't for President Trump. It is totally reasonable. Hey, this is a states thing. We're going to let the states do it. It's about as good a compromise as we can get there, Mike. And Mike, for him to do that, I think is really, really low and inaccurate and ungrateful and a lot of other things. But hey, he wanted to write a book and he wanted to go on these shows. Now, there's one other moment here where I kind of do make peace with Mike Pence. He's got his beef with MAGA, but the way he put it, you know, they want everybody to dump on Ken Paxton, the Republican in Texas running for Senate against that maniac Tallarico. And Mike Pence has his beef with MAGA. Okay, but listen to how he kind of brought it full circle. You know, I actually can live with this. Mike Pence, cut 12.
3: Bottom line, Mr. Vice President, do you support Ken Paxton?
2: Well, I could never, if I was voting in Texas, I could never vote for the Democrat nominee. Tallarico, who is a radical left, supports abortion on demand.
3: But do you support Ken Paxton? Do you
2: gender ideology of the Democratic Party? Look, I think in many respects, Republicans have lost our way, but Democrats have lost their mind. And I think the reason why we're going to hold the Senate, and we have a real shot to hold the House, is because of the extremism on the Democratic side.
0: Good for Mike. Good for Mike. You know what? You redeemed a lot right there. And then shows up Andy Beshear, B-E-S-H-E-A-R. I never heard of this guy until like 2 days ago. He is the governor of Kentucky. So what? Oh, he's like, I'm a Democrat who can win a red state. I don't think you're very special. And what he said about Mike Pence right there, that was a very effective answer. And in its own way, it was gentlemanly. It was gentlemanly. Did he attack Tallarico as a person? Did he throw rocks and bottles at him and sticks and whatnot? No. He just said, look, the guy is a radical, and he is. When you think there are six genders, and when the first thought that pops into your head when you're asked and you say trans kids, you're not right for Texas. Don't mess with Texas. You ever been to Texas? Sometimes I'm a little bit surprised that people have such pride in Texas, you know? It's just this big, flat place. It goes on forever. It's hot. It's crowded. I don't get it. But people down there, you know, Texas, Teja. Now listen to Andy Beshear here. Andy thinks he's being cute. Wrong. He's using faith as a weapon against the faithful. That ain't going to work. In Texas or right here in New York City, cut 13.
4: We heard it from Mike Pence, too, when asked about a corrupt candidate in Ken Paxton and whether he could support him. All he did is turn and attack Democrats. That's not very Christian of him, but it's also not a very good strategy.
0: How's that not very Christian of him? How's that not very Christian? What do you think? This is a little trick that the enemy plays. They try to neutralize Christians. They try to say, oh, wow, that's not very Christian. You're supposed to be, what, with your hands folded, pious against the wall, just saying, no, we got to be peaceful like doves, but wise like serpents. Don't take us for, and we have the ability to discern, and we got to shoot our mouths off in the public square. Absolutely. What's this other thing here? Andy Beshear. I don't know why this guy thinks he can be president. I guess some people on the left are pushing him because they got some very, very low-life characters. Again, who is he? He's the governor of Kentucky. I don't even think he's 50 years old. He's in his 40s. This guy thinks he can be my president. Get lost, pal. That's another little test. Like, you think you can be president of me, Andy Beshear? Let's see what else about this guy. Listen to this part. He's really high on his own supply. Cut 13, if you don't mind. Make it 14. Yeah, 14.
15: The American people are struggling. The price of gas impacts everything in our economy, but if you're in middle America, it's the price of diesel.
18: If the midterms were held today, who do you think would win?
15: Democrats win the House. Though I don't know by how much, given this crazy redistricting we are seeing. It's a problem.
18: You haven't ruled out running for president.
15: I am who I am. And if I'm the person for the moment that can heal this country, it's something I'll consider. If I'm not, that's okay with me.
0: Wow. That's a relief, because I thought he'd be just inconsolable if we didn't turn to him to be the president. That's okay with me. What a regular guy. Let's see here. Andy Graham Beshear. He was born in 1977. Some guy born in 1977 is going to be my president? I don't think so. 63rd governor of Kentucky. What did he do with his life? Attorney general of Kentucky for 3 years. So what? Who are these people? Why do we have to the bottom of the barrel? We want people with skill. This guy doesn't have skill. This guy doesn't have anything he can bring to the table to help you, to help me, to help people. He's got ambition, but he's okay if he loses this time. He's okay with that. You're hearing about the Knicks. It's a very exciting thing. It is. What's the guy's name who brought them? Jalen, right? Jalen Brunson. Apparently he's not very big. He's not very fast. But he's a genius when it comes to the basketball. He's a genius. His dad was a coach, taught him everything there is to know about basketball. And also, like, even when he's up against a bigger guy, he's got so many little tricks and little things in his repertoire that he can turn to. What I like about him, I didn't realize, you know, they got him for a bargain. Guess how much he signed his contract for when they got him a couple of years ago? $104 million. And that was considered a bargain. The star players get like twice that, which is, I didn't know that happened in basketball. So anyway, good for the Knicks. I like it. I remember Bill Bradley. I remember Dave DeBuscher. He lived right down the block from me. These guys were not like gigantic. I mean, they were tall, but they weren't like ginormous guys like they have today. And big, 300 pounds, huge. Everyone's trying to go to a Knick game, including President Trump, although he doesn't have to pull too hard on the strings. Jim Dolan is inviting him there, and he might show up tomorrow night. We'll be right back.

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7: Well, hello. Hey, there's a new guy we should get familiar with. I've heard about him before. His name is Bill. Bill Pulte. B-U-L-T-E. Who the hell is he? Well, he's a very smart guy. He's a builder. He's not yet 40 years old. He is from Florida. He went into the building, construction building slash venture capital business. He's very rich, very effective. He worked in construction in high school and in college, struck it very, very big. He's worth a couple of $100 million, primarily through construction and a little bit the VC, venture capital stuff. He joined Mar-a-Lago, got to know President Trump. President Trump put him in the Housing Authority, the HUD, Department of Housing and Urban Development. You know, it's a very interesting thing, what you can do in life. You know, I bet he didn't want that job. He's like the Deputy Inspector General of the Department of Housing and Urban Development. How many people who gave big money to President Trump want that job? Okay, nobody wants that job. They want to be ambassador to France. They want to be secretary of some big department. They don't want to work in the Inspector General's office, a sub-cabinet, this, that, or the other thing. Well, William Pulte made the best of it. He started writing up referrals, sending them to the Justice Department. He looked into things like Tish James and her crazy loans on that house down there in Virginia, Adam Schiff and his shenanigans. And he started making these criminal referrals to the Department of Justice. It got President Trump's attention. And now he will be the Director of National Intelligence. That is a big jump. And a lot of people will be grumbling, well, he has no experience in intelligence. You know, he's intelligent. Actually, that's a lot. There's a lot more going on there. You're not supposed to be this government bureaucrat hand who's been at it for decades, who knows the way of the swamp. We want to change the swamp. We really do want it drained. Hey, by the way, did you see Jill Biden when she gave a tour of her house? They have their own swamp. They have their own personal swamp in Delaware. It's like the horrible, what's it, the Blue Lagoon. It just looks terrible. A big

0: MSNBC this morning. This is not going well with her. For her. Today is her book drop. The book comes out today. Jill Biden's memoir. I will pick it up. You don't bother. Please don't bother. But I love getting these things and finding all the mistakes and finding all the lies. And I'll give him credit. Well, I can't give him credit. You know why they're picking on her? She has no power. She can't hurt them. That's what they're thinking about. Oh, she's the former first lady. Now we can push her around. I'd be surprised if they even call her Dr. Biden. I bet they do it first, and then they let that slip. That's a big thing with her. It's a real good way to, hey, Jill, how are you? Or call her Mrs. Biden. Dr. Jill Biden. Go ahead, if you don't mind, please.
1: Dr. Jill Biden has made headlines this week ahead of the release of her new memoir titled View from the East Wing, which is out today. In it, Dr. Biden chronicles her tenure as first lady, balancing her public duties with her personal career. She also offers her candid take and behind-the-scenes details of the turbulent final months of her husband Joe Biden's presidency. And Dr. Jill Biden joins. Good morning. Congratulations
2: Good
1: on the
2: morning.
1: Book.
2: Well, thank you.
1: We were just talking about this balance of yours being a teacher, as you have been for most of your life.
2: 40 years.
1: 40 years yes. as a teacher. And how you detail in this book. Uh-huh. That balance really showing itself in moments like teaching a Zoom class
0: Stop for
1: on
0: a
1: the
0: second.
1: Eve of your husband's inauguration.
0: You know, in defense of Jill, who is this guy? Who is this guy? Who is this guy that they have? Willie? Is that his name? Yeah, it's Willie. Willie, shut your mouth. Get her talking. You know what I mean? Warm her up a little bit. You're asking her an essay question. How long is he talking? The weirdo intro, and then he asks her an essay question. They're all showing off. Let the woman speak. All right, go ahead.
1: In January right. of 2021. Yeah. And then, of course, insisting on keeping your position even as first lady. Mm-hmm. Why was all of that so important to you?
2: Well, you know, I had to be true to myself. I mean, I worked so hard to get my degrees and took me 15 years to get two masters and a doctorate. And that was my life. That was my passion. That's who I am. And so when we got into the White House, I said, you know, I'm going to continue to teach. And they said, I don't know. Are you sure it's going to be really tough? And I said, I'm going to do it. So you better figure it out.
1: Were some of your own students surprised to see you still in classrooms?
2: You know, my students are just so cool. I mean, they just took it in their stride. You know, the first day when they come through and they had to put their book bag through the magnetometer, they were, you know, like, what? What are we doing this for?
0: They're always bragging about their security. They always brag about it. Oh, look at me. I'm so important. I'm the first lady. I have security. You got to put your book bag through a magnetometer because I'm so important because you might try to assassinate me. This is another trick that the swamp uses to own these people. I know that. Very few other people know that, but I know that. All right, more when we come back. Many thanks.

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2: I'm Bill Rakoff. Secretary of State Marco Rubio says he's optimistic about the potential for a resumption in nuclear talks with Iran despite a shaky ceasefire. Rubio telling lawmakers on the Senate Foreign Relations Committee today, Iranians have agreed to negotiate on nuclear points they had not been willing to address in the past.
3: The cost to Iran every single day and lost revenue is in the hundreds of millions of dollars that they are losing in lost revenue that they're not generating as a result of that. Now, we are in talks, and I say talks because talks with Iran are not like talks with Switzerland.
2: Rubio's optimism is conflicting with reports that Iran has stopped communicating with mediators after Israel threatened to bomb Beirut as it fights the Hezbollah militant group. Iran's morality police launching another crackdown on women who are not wearing hijabs. An Iranian refugee tells News Nation many women are being arrested. Police shot and killed one woman for not having a head covering as she visited a relative's grave. President Trump has tapped Federal Housing Finance Agency Director Bill Pulte to be his new acting director of national intelligence. Pulte steps into that job with no experience in a national security role. He replaces Tulsi Gabbard, who's stepping down at the end of the month to care for her husband, who is battling cancer. The death toll from overnight attacks by Russia on several Ukrainian cities now stands at 18. 100 more were wounded as drones.

0: rockets and missiles targeted apartment buildings and houses. Russia is denying that it aimed for civilian targets. Rescuers still looking for victims. In Newark, New Jersey, the mayor says his police will take a larger role in overseeing anti-ICE activity around the Delaney Hall Immigration Detention Facility. News Nation's Marcus Espinosa is there.
1: Newark's Mayor Ross Baraka posting on X that the city is going to, quote, exercise a greater span of control of Delaney Hall. And that's the city public safety director is going to be a part of that and its enforcement decisions. He went on to say that the weekend's enforcement measures were aggressive and unnecessary, even calling them unconstitutional.
0: Baraka says the ultimate goal is to get Delaney Hall shut down entirely. On the West Coast, a big gang takedown in Fresno County, California.
2: Officers carried out a two-month undercover investigation targeting members of the Mexican Mafia and Sereno gang. The effort, called Operation Hands Down, also led to the seizure of 73 guns, 55 pounds of meth, 3 pounds of cocaine, and 10 grams of fentanyl. Fresno County Sheriff John Zanoni said five teens were among those charged.
3: Detectives identified gang members as young as 14 years old, possessing, buying, selling, and trading firearms across multiple counties.
2: Authorities believe the operation helped prevent at least 7 planned attacks, including a possible school shooting.
3: The people we wanted to get, we got them, and they're off the streets.
2: Brandon Eisen, Worldwide News Network, New York.
0: Shares in Alphabet down after the company said it would use $80 billion from stock sales to fund an AI build-out. Near the top of the hour, stocks are in the green. 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
5: 72 degrees, sunny skies. Good afternoon, I'm James Flippin. On Long Island, details are starting to come out following yesterday's horrific stabbing murder in Massapequa. 22-year-old Kristen Scully, also of Massapequa, has been identified as an acquaintance of the victim, who now has been identified as 28-year-old Bobby Carragher, who was allegedly stabbed to death by Scully as he slept in his parents' home on Beaumont Avenue in Massapequa. Scully's been charged with second-degree murder, faces arraignment today. A detective with Nassau County saying the victim died in his father's arms. And Scully, police say, was later found hiding inside the home with a pocket knife that's been described as the murder weapon. The victim and the suspect said to be friends, not clear if they were dating. Cops say evidence indicates there was prior drug use, but it's not clear if that could somehow be connected to the violence. In New Jersey, Newark Mayor Ross Baraka has put a curfew in place 9 o'clock each night. That's when the anti-ICE proceedings must come to an end near Delaney Hall, an ICE detention facility. And as of today, Mayor Baraka announced the city of Newark is filing a lawsuit against Delaney Hall's operators alleging health and safety concerns.
6: The reports of detainees suffering miscarriages, receiving inadequate medical care, psychological abuse is troubling. Forces us now to expand our lawsuit.
5: Anti-ICE demonstrations have been going on since May 22nd. There are allegations that the 300 inmates being held there have been poorly fed, have not received proper medical care, and are being kept in poor conditions. Here's your weather forecast around the tri-state this afternoon. Sunny skies with a breeze and a high near 77 WABC degrees. Overnight, partly cloudy skies, a low near 60. And I'm James Flippin.
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0: Hey, man, Spencer Pratt could really win this thing in Los Angeles. I just saw a poll. Everybody's within 3 points. Can you imagine anybody like going out of their way to vote for Karen Bass at a moment like this after what L.A. went through? I really don't see that happening. Can you imagine people going out of their way and showing up and enthusiastically supporting, what's his name again? Lance Bass? No, wait, no, that's Spencer Pratt. Lance Bass is another reality star. Whatever happened to that dude? Anyway, yes, I can see people doing it. And he's made it kind of subversive. Supporting Spencer Pratt is a way to stick it to the system. And that has a certain kind of appeal. I mean, 2016, people wanted to stick it to the system. They wanted to give the middle finger to the establishment, to Hillary Clinton, to everything they told us we were supposed to do. And we changed the world. And I think you're going to see that potentially in Los Angeles. I'm not in L.A. I don't know. I'm not close enough to it to know. I don't have a feel for that town. Even when I'm in that town, I don't have a feel for it. It's so spread out and weird. And I mean, the traffic and I don't know, man. And everybody wants to be in entertainment or knows somebody in entertainment. And it's a very, I don't know. It's not for me. It's not a place that I want to be. Good luck to Spencer Pratt. I admire the hell out of him for what he did. He's doing it for the right reasons, right? This man's motivated. They took away his house. They burned his house to the ground. And he's going for it. Now, on the gubernatorial side, the other guy I'm pulling for is Steve Hilton. He is so bright. I noticed him on the Fox News show a long time ago. And I was like, who is this guy from Britain? I don't care who he is or where he came from. He is speaking the truth. And now we got Tom Steyer, who flirts with trans kids and thinks that's going to get him over the top. You look at how Ronald Reagan brought it home when he was running for governor all the way back in 1966. What a gentleman. Here's Karen Bass. Her closing argument is before that crazy redheaded comedian, the one who held up the Trump head, Kathy Griffin. That's who you make your closing argument with. Wow. We have a society, a culture. I mean, Sodom and Gomorrah, right? Ancient Rome. You know what did in the ancient Romans? Giving in to their depravity, giving in to their vices. That's really my understanding what brought about the end of the Roman Empire. So if you don't mind, I'd like to go back to it. Let's take it from the top, if you don't mind. This is Jill Biden trying to sell her book, this pathetic woman who's very rich, by the way. You can tell, you know, when you got money, there's a sheen that comes with it. Everything is new. Everything is polished, right? Except the message, except the soul. Everything else is very pretty, very, very buffed. Although she doesn't look very happy. Have you noticed that? There's something kind of sad about her. And yeah, it's interesting. I think they lost it all. They really did. They may have it all, but they lost it all too. All right, let's go back to the MSNBC, or as we call it, MS Now, the First Lady of the United States. Do we really care? I don't really care. Actually, you know what? What I'm excited about is Nicholas Scalfo got busted. You can't go up to an ICE officer and yell in his face and say things like this about his family. I mean, this is a threat. You're allowed to say all kinds of things. I hate you. You're a jerk. You're a racist. You're this. You're that. You can say anything you want. But the moment you indicate that you're going to take violent action against me and or a federal officer, then you, Nicholas Matthew Scalfo, 27 years old of Brooklyn, New York, are in a lot of trouble. This is what he sounded like the other night. Cut one.
1: My boy,
2: I have your face, mother. You're dead. Dead.
0: They wonder why the ICE officers wear masks. You know, hey, one of the problems with this planter guy, the maniac running for Senate in Maine, PTSD. Not that he has PTSD, post-traumatic stress disorder, but that he used it as an excuse for everything. I'm having an affair on my wife. Well, I have PTSD. I sexually assaulted somebody. Well, I have PTSD. You know, that PTSD thing is a terrible acronym or abbreviation. It's become an excuse for everybody and everything. And we got a lot of chumps out there feeding into it. The moment you say PTSD, ooh, wow, victimhood is bestowed. No, you don't have PTSD. Post-traumatic stress disorder, or as I call it, pretty typical stuff that happens on a daily basis in the military. Okay? Pretty typical stuff on a daily basis. All right? PTSD. What do you say? All right. This is kind of cute. It is a little bit interesting what we find out from Jill Biden in this thing. Hey, actually, forget everything. Marco Rubio is on the Senate, in front of the Senate Foreign Relations Committee. I sent you a whopper of a sot a little bit earlier to Justin. And he takes on the whole system. Now, he is the system, but he's also dismantling the system at the same time. The, what do you call it, the USAID, they're still mad about that. They still want to waste money in all kinds of crazy programs, and the money never gets to the people who need it. Can we please, Secretary of State Marco Rubio?
1: Make it work. But we are concerned, or have been concerned in the past, about organizations that sort of have lost their purpose and what they're advancing. And at the end of the day, look, we have a lot of resources. The United States is the richest country in the world. We have the largest government budget in the world. But we don't have unlimited resources. We still have to be able to strategically spend our money. And the State Department, you know, when I took over, a lot of people are like, oh, that's a mess. State Department's not that big. The majority of our employees are local hires overseas. We have, you know, foreign service officers, career civil servants. But compared to some of these other agencies that are out there, we're not that large. And yet we have a global footprint. We're really, other than the department, I would say beyond the Department of War, we're the only ones that are present almost everywhere on the planet. So we have limited resources, and we have to be able to allocate those resources in ways that are driven by the core mission of advancing our national security. And oftentimes that will mean that things we have paid for in the past, we can't continue to fund because there are other things. It might be good, but there might be something else that's more important and even better. Other cases, we may still spend money on a purpose, but we want to be driven not just by, we don't want to be judged just by how much money we're spending on something. We also want outcomes for it. We want to show outcomes. That's been the goal behind these MOUs, these compacts with the 32 countries that we've entered into in a week plan, is we're not just trying to solve the disease problem this year. We're trying to build the local capacity so that 5 years from now, they won't need aid anymore because their local systems can handle it. Saying 5 years, some countries may take 10 years. But nonetheless, that's the goal, and it's been very well received.
3: Thank you.
4: Thank you, Senator Lee. Senator Merkley.
5: Well, thank you, Mr. Chairman, and Mr. Secretary. Good to see you. As Senator Shaheen noted, you've expressed that no one died as a result of the sudden shutdown of AID. And I did ask you last time you were here about that, and I won't repeat all that, but I want to note that the folks who study this at the schools of public health, Harvard Chan School, the Boston University School of Public Health, estimate that over 500,000 children have died from that sudden shutdown. I want to kind of put a note on that. If you were to walk across this country, you'd see one dead child equivalent every roughly 30 feet. That's the level of carnage. I know you disagree with that, but many experts who are in this field.
0: Uh-oh, what the hell happened? Got to find out what Marco said to that. He accused him of killing 500,000 children. Are you crazy? Senator Mercury, wrong. How can you, wasteful government programs, you killed children. Oh, man, how do they do it? How do you do it sometimes? You know, you got to kind of comport to this certain protocol. I bet Marco just let it run. He just probably blew up on him. We'll find that one and turn it around. I'm sorry you went through that, Marco. He's a good man. And also a testament to, quite frankly, Christianity, President Trump. Nobody, but nobody in politics forgives and forgets. President Trump does. He really does. You make peace with your enemies. These guys were at it. These guys were at each other hard. And now that they're friends, now that they're partners, and they're making the world a better place together, I think it's beautiful. And I think it's very, very Christian. All right, let's go back to the Jill Biden thing. We got to get this out of the way because there's a little, some stuff here that may be relevant to my good friend Bill Stevenson, who's still in jail for a crime I don't think he committed. He's accused of killing his wife, Linda. and it's a big story, and that she could go on national television and not be asked about it. It's almost like this is the Soviet Union. It's a very weirdo moment. And this weirdo moment's been lasting about, what, 15 years now at least? All right, we ready with Dr. Jill Biden? Go ahead. And I want to start it, actually. Start it from the top. You'll hear the obnoxious Willie Geist motor mouth talk for a mile a minute for, like, I mean, I don't like Jill, but let her speak. Go ahead.
3: Out of the release of her new memoir titled View from the East Wing, which is out today. In it, Dr. Biden chronicles her tenure as first lady, balancing her public duties with her personal career. She also offers her candid take and behind-the-scenes details of the turbulent final months of her husband Joe Biden's presidency. And Dr. Jill Biden joins us now. Dr. Biden, good morning. Congratulations
4: on
3: the book.
4: Well, thank you.
3: We were just talking about this balance of yours, being a teacher, as you have been for most of your life.
4: 40 years
3: yes. as a teacher, and how you detail in this book that balance really showing itself in moments like teaching a Zoom class on the eve of your husband's inauguration in January of 2021. Yeah. And then, of course, insisting on keeping your position even as first lady. Mm-hmm. Why was all of that so important to you?
4: Well, you know, I had to be true to myself. I mean, I worked so hard to get my degrees and took me 15 years to get two masters and a doctorate. And that was my life. That was my passion. That's who I am. And so when we got into the White House, I said, you know, I'm going to continue to teach. And they said, I don't know. Are you sure it's going to be really tough? And I said, I'm going to do it. So you better figure it out.
3: Were some of your own students surprised to see you still in classrooms?
4: You know, my students are just so cool. I mean, they just took it in their stride. You know, the first day when they come through and they had to put their book bag through the magnetometer, they were, you know, like, what? What are we doing this for? Because they didn't put my name on the roster. So they were surprised. But after that, it was like, okay, Dr. B. And then from then
0: Dr.
4: on, after
0: B.
4: the first day, I was always Dr. B.
3: So much to ask you about. You work, of course, out of the East Wing. The title of the book is View from the East Wing.
4: Oh. Yeah, remember that?
3: Well, I was going to ask you, just reading the title of the book, when you see these images, these photographs of the East Wing thoroughly demolished to make way for a ballroom that the president and some Republicans are now asking taxpayers to fund. When you look at these pictures of the place where you worked and where Rosalynn Carter set up her office, what do you think?
0: Stop for a second. Oh, my gosh, the history. Rosalynn Carter set up her office. The history goes all the way back to 1978. Oh, my goodness. Oh, Dr. Oz is about to take the podium. My good friend, Dr. Oz. I know some of you guys out there in My super duper MAGA brethren, but you don't understand MAGA. You don't understand Dr. Oz. He's fantastic. 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
9: Extra. The Los Angeles Police Department is preparing for huge deployments during the World Cup and surrounding events. Upwards of 90,000 people will attend each game at SoFi Stadium, and FIFA will also live stream games to up to 40,000 fans at the Los Angeles Memorial Coliseum. The official fan festival kicks off June 11th. I'm James Flippin, and this is the Worldwide News Network.
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11: That's a big story, but the big story here again, I just mentioned Mamdani, is what happened here a couple of days ago. Well, let me read this to you, okay, Norman Lewis? This is the title of a column in today's AM New York. You familiar with that, guys?
12: Yes.
11: Is that the one they give out on the subway? Right?
12: I don't think they actually have a physical paper anymore.
11: They used to, though.
12: They did, yeah.
11: I got to tell you, I think that when I first got to New York, we're talking about 10 years ago, I think I wrote sports for AM New York.
12: You did. I did, I remember that, yeah.
11: The very back of AM New York, there's a local sports column, and I think I wrote it for about 6 months. And then they had a guy that used to work at WFAN named John Yastrzemski.
13: I remember that.
11: JJ, he wrote it. Yeah. But now JJ writes the sports. You ready for this? In the Wave. In Rockaway.
12: Wow.
11: I don't even know if AM New York even has sports anymore. But here is the title of the column. It reads like this. Mamdani's first 100 days. Mamdani's first 100 days. Mayor, Speaker Menin, unite to open long-delayed child care center as property tax dispute loom. And there's a picture, and I guess they're at a child care center. Maybe not. Maybe they're at City Hall. I don't know. I see a bunch of placards here that read, child care for all, apply to 3K, 8 pre-K, path to 2K. And it's Mamdani smiling at Julie Menin, the speaker, while she's talking.
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1: Children, your wife, all dead.
2: Punch it, my boy.
1: I have your face, my. You're dead. Dead.
3: Yeah. You're in jail. Actually, he's already out of jail. Nicholas Scalfo is his name, 27 years old. They put bond at $100,000, my understanding, from my experience with the bail bonds industry. He only had to put up about 10%. Hey, why the hell is that car going the wrong way on that street? Who the hell is this guy? What's going on out there? You know, I mean, all right. He's got lights and sirens and stuff like that, but you can't go the wrong way on a one-way street. What the hell is he doing? Oh, I get it. You found a nice parking spot. You see that son of a bitch? He went down the block the wrong way so he could get a parking spot. I'm going to take a picture of that guy's license plate. I am going to make a big deal out of this thing. And I think I'm going to put him up for mockery on the social media. Mockery and ridicule. Okay. Then again, I miss the offense. I miss what he did. All right, do me a favor. Let's go live real quick to the White House. Yeah.
4: If you ask multiple questions, I'm only going to answer one anyway. So we'll come back. I promise. I talk quickly. Go ahead.
5: Dr. Oz, thank you. And I actually have two, but, you know, we'll see what you like.
4: I'll answer one. Pick one.
5: Well, the first is on most favored nations, the policy. I was hoping that you could explain why the administration thinks it's important to pass legislation codifying these deals. Is the fear that
3: that's
5: a future
3: not his
5: president
3: job.
5: Might walk away? And what you make of the congressional pushback. And also on my tragedy derived from Kratom, President Trump has expressed interest. Can you describe the debate within the administration on that?
4: Let me answer the first one because there's not a big debate on the second one. The reality around the most favored nation drug pricing is the president has dealt with the entire problem for this administration. But these contracts expire after this administration is done. So like so many things the president's trying to do, he's trying to set it up for the next administration so that they don't have to fight the same battle. Now, it's going to be difficult for pharmaceutical companies to pull back, but we still believe it makes sense for Congress to codify what we've been able to achieve because it's been so helpful. Think about the $600 billion of savings to the average American over the next 10 years. It's just a massive number that they voluntarily, sort of, gave back because the president went after them and said, you've got to deal with this problem.
3: Well done, Dr. Oz. Imagine that, trying to get something done just for getting something done. It's a wonderful thing and rare, too rare.
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7: Construction on Route 27 East and West has one lane blocked between Exit 65 and Exit 66. Traffic is bunching up along Route 27 East in Southampton near Little Cobb Road. And on 27 West near Pond Meadow Lane, you've got another pocket of traffic. LIRR's Montauk branch has delays. And I'm James Flippin.
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9: Cops have arrested a 22-year-old woman in connection with a Massapequa murder. Cops say when they arrived at the Beaumont Street home at 1:30 Monday morning, they found a 28-year-old man dead at the scene after being stabbed in the neck.
10: Nothing out of the ordinary. Sunday dinners. He goes and watches his nephews play baseball. This is a very sleepy part of the town here. This is very different for us.
9: Anthony Baccia and other neighbors are shocked, saying the victim had lived in this quiet neighborhood for years. The alleged killer fled the scene but was quickly apprehended a few hours later. No word yet on any motive or charges. A Long Island home health agency is claiming an 84-year-old dementia patient stabbed herself as one of their aides faces attempted murder charges. Amanda Frazier with Aides at Home based in Hicksville is facing charges for the October 2025 incident. It was all caught on camera. Video shows the victim, Wendy Wilson, sleeping in bed before being stabbed. In new court documents, Aides at Home argued the injuries were caused in whole or part by the victim's conduct. The nonprofit claims there was zero negligence by their staff. The agency is also facing a separate lawsuit from the victim. Frazier, meanwhile, could face up to 25 years behind bars if convicted. A Long Island beach is paying homage to Hollywood's Marilyn Monroe for what would have been the legend's 100th birthday. Tobey Beach unveiled a special tribute to the starlet who traveled to the Long Island waterfront for an iconic 1949 photo shoot that kickstarted her career. Town of Oyster Bay supervisor Joey Saladino said the photo shoot caught the attention of top casting directors in Tinseltown. Legend has it that Marilyn, then only known as 23-year-old Norma Jean Mortensen, told the photographer before striking a pose, "Let's make history." That's news for Long Island on WLAR, Long Island's most listened to radio station. I'm Liz Radabali.
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1: Hey, before I dip right back into that, I'd like to hear from, let's see here, Eddie. What do you want to say here, Eddie?
2: Greg, yeah. Thanks for being a friend we listen to on the radio, and I have a good Dr. Oz story for you. Before Oprah was his patient.
1: Is this about your dad? Is this about your dad?
2: Oh, no. No, it isn't.
1: Is it about you? You told me this story before.
2: Oh, I did. Okay. Yeah. About the person that he...
1: He's a great guy. I know that. He's a great guy. You have told us that story before, even though I can't totally remember it. Give me the gist of it in 15 seconds.
2: The what?
1: The gist.
2: The gist of the story?
1: Yeah, 15 seconds.
2: He did an operation on the guy's heart with his latissimus dorsi muscle, put a pacemaker on it, and he looked at me and said, Eddie, I know you. I'm doing it for free.
1: Ah, I love it. I love it. That is a great story. Hey, speaking of Dr. Oz, he's speaking right now, everybody. Let's pump up that volume.
3: If you're a farm executive and America's open for business and we're trying to support innovation, you know, saving people from, you know, cancer, autoimmune problems, dementia, all these different, you want to be where the action is. So these companies are coming here. It's actually a brain drain from Europe in particular, but other parts of the world as well, of companies who want to come here. So it's not just that we're already going, it's going to get bigger and bigger and louder. No, the jobs are starting when the first time you hire someone to build a plan for you, we have a job. If you're asking for people with picks and helmets, that's also coming quickly. But again, I've been to facilities that are already under construction, so they're starting, and it will get, and the president and I visited a facility in Cincinnati a few months ago that, again, they already have the facility, they're already running the facility, they're making additional investments to upgrade their program. Yes, Pam.
4: Thank you so much. I know this isn't your wheelhouse, but you are speaking on behalf of the White House today. Can you respond to any of the criticism from Republicans on President Trump's decision to tap Bill Pulte, who has no known intelligence experience, as acting DNI?
3: Well, I think Bill's a great guy. I know him socially. I've not worked with him in his current job, but I do trust the president's judgment. He is a very sharp quick study of people. Their emotional with abilities and their ability to persevere in the face of hardship. So I have confidence in his decision. Yes, ma'am.
5: Back on Ebola, given the World Cup coming up and millions of visitors coming to the United States, on the U.S. preparation for this, who is in charge of proactive surveillance measures and what type of surveillance will the United States be doing for visitors coming in? Will that be expanded beyond the DRC, Uganda, and Sudan? Can you describe what is in place knowing this influx of people coming soon?
3: So Jay Bhattacharya, who I spoke to this morning, who is our brilliant leader of the NIH, but also CDC now, is running this program. He's got a lot of help from Dr. Heidi Overton and many others at the White House. So it's a well-constructed game plan. They aggressively got into, and they're funding now, a lot of the treatments that are being offered in the DRC and the Kenya facilities, just an extra way for us to take folks who are Americans who need help. But we have very purposefully put up testing tools and mechanisms at the major airports that people will be traveling through. I have great confidence in Jay's ability. He's a brilliant scientist and knows a lot about viruses. He wrote one of the most important papers really describing the true reality of what was happening during COVID early in the pandemic. It got him in the hot water because it was not convenient to hear it, but he's a brave man who will make the right decisions and be transparent about them. In pink.
6: Just back to the question about Bill Pulte. Congressional statute says any appointee for the position of the Director of National Intelligence shall have extensive national security expertise. What extensive national security expertise does he have?
3: Ma'am, you're asking me a question that's out of my lane. I'm so focused on making sure Americans are healthy that I have not been looking at what other agencies. MAH, go ahead.
7: Dr. Oz,
3: yellow tie. Go.
7: Thank you, sir. Thank you. All right. Okay. That was fun. Dr. Oz, just now you said that it should be surprising to people that personal care service attendant is the now by twofold the most common job in California and the most common job in New York. The U.S. healthcare industry has been growing rapidly, 7 to 8% annually. It's an estimated $5.3 trillion in growth. Healthcare accounts for about 18% of GDP. Why should people be surprised that in two of the most populous states in the country, a healthcare-related job like that would be a common job when it is, again, one of the fastest growing and continuously growing industries in the U.S. I mean, what's going on here?
3: Like, the primary difference between paying for a hernia operation and paying someone to be a personal care service is the reason it's concerning to us. If you're having a hernia operation, you have a scar, so I know you got something, and you have a doctor who is licensed, and you had it done in a facility that's also credentialed and has been inspected. When you get personal care services, it's an unlicensed person in an unmonitored setting promising they did something. That's a lot of handshakes and, you know, finger crossing and hoping that it worked out okay. This is a problem that has been growing for years. It's just gotten now to a crisis mode. It is just difficult to imagine that it's twice as many jobs as anything else. It's not that healthcare jobs aren't important. Of course they are. But if we put guardrails around these programs, we'll allow them to thrive. I'm here because I love Medicaid. The president has already said he loves and cherishes Medicaid and Medicare. These are, Medicaid in particular, is the ultimate payer of last resort. We cannot allow these programs to be defrauded into a turmoil that they cannot pull up from. And so we, if we love these programs, will make the difficult decisions. Let me pivot from that just to describe what came out yesterday, which is the work requirement rule that our agency, and Dan Brillman and Caprice Knapp did a fantastic job writing this, dealt with a lot of states, but as you know, in the Working Families Tax Cut legislation, which I believe saved Medicaid. And the reason I say that is our actuarials told us we would be spending $5.4 trillion more dollars for this program over the next decade if we didn't deal with some of the legalized money laundering that was siphoning money out of the program. Part of the reason that this is so attractive to states is they could take money in ways that is not designed to be used, paying people along the way so they didn't have to pay for it themselves. I get it. I understand why the governors did it, but it didn't align the president with the governors. With that law, we also had a work requirement rule. Now, what was that? The work requirement was based on concepts that date back from when Bill Clinton was president with the temporary assistance for needy families. When the Democratic administration said the fraud is getting so bad, the abuse so big in these programs, we need to clean them up. We need to get people to try to work. It's a path to prosperity. I believe, I hope you share this belief, that we're put on this earth with agency to change our future, change the country's future, make the planet a better place. We're put here to make a difference. But if you're sitting at home, which is true for the millions of people who are able-bodied on Medicaid, on average, you're spending 6.1 hours watching television or just hanging around. That's not why you're here. Mm. So as a path to prosperity, Congress, very wisely, said, let's get you back into the workforce. Let's require you to get free health care coverage, to be able to work for 20 hours a week, or volunteer to make up the difference if you haven't worked 20 hours, or get an education. Just participate. And so that rule came out.
1: It's good.
3: I think beautifully written effort to try to define for our nation what your part of the puzzle is. Because if you are going to get something that of value from the American people, there should be some obligation if you're able to. If you're not able to, if you're disabled, if you're in one of the categories that are well defined in general, not able to work, it's different. But if you can work, you should get up and work again, because that's historically how it always was. In 1961, in 1965 rather, when Medicaid was created, that was the deal. There were 11 million people in the program. We perverted that.
1: We have perverted it. Dr. Roz is so spot on. And I think it's really good for the people. You got to get the hell up. I know. It's, hey, I've been there. You know what? If you hang around the house, oh, gosh, that is a terrible cycle. You know, it can really be bad for you. I want to go back to the Jill thing in a second. But first, Joe is in Whitestone. Yes, sir. What is it?
8: Hey, Greg, I just heard tomorrow is the last flight of the Harrier. They're going to retire it tomorrow.
1: Ah, yeah, tomorrow's the day in Cherry Point, North Carolina. I knew it was coming. Yeah, thanks for telling me. The Harrier jet. I will. I used to fly this thing. It was basically my office. I would fly the Harrier jet almost every day of my life. It's hard to believe. And you know what's interesting? When I was flying the Harrier, I knew that one day all of that stuff, it was almost inconceivable. Like that, I would go years, months without even thinking, well, I don't go that. You know what I mean? That it would one day not be my daily life.
8: Right.
1: And
8: it's an end of an era.
1: It's an end of an era. So the Harrier jet is this thing that can take off and land like a helicopter, but it's a jet airplane. And it's been replaced by the Joint Strike Fighter. It's been around for many, many decades. It was updated in the 90s. And it was a privilege to fly. It really was. even though it tried to kill me a bunch of times. It's a very dangerous, tricky aircraft to fly. And I had a lot of fun doing it. Great people in that community, people I'm still in touch with, my friend Jeff, my friend Craig, although I don't talk to Craig as much as I'd like, Seabass, and a lot of other dudes. Just good times and great adventures. So the last Harrier flight will be tomorrow. The United States Marine Corps retiring a jet. They call it the sunset ceremony, pal. The sunset ceremony. How did you know that, by the way, Joe? It's a little bit of an obscure thing. How did you know that?
8: Well, my dad was a World War II Army Air Corps, and I was always into planes. And I actually saw it at Stewart Air Force Base years ago. They had an air show at Stewart, and I actually saw the Harrier, you know, thrust vectoring and all that on it. It's pretty intricate aircraft to fly.
1: Yeah, it sure was. And by the way, you're flying it. The pilot's flying it. It's not a fly-by-wire. You know, a lot of the planes these days aren't what they seem. The pilot is there with a control stick, and he moves a control stick. You know, say I want to go left. You're not actually yourself moving the plane to the left. You're telling the computer, I want to go left. And the computer evaluates a bunch of stuff and says, okay, I'll let the guy go left this time. Whereas when I was flying the Harrier, I am physically connected to the control service. You know, I am in control, not some computer that can be hacked by China. You know what I mean? It was a really interesting experience, and I'm glad I had it. Thank you very much. Hey, I got to go back to this Jill Biden scenario, right? She was on the MSNBC stuff, and even they're sick of her, and they're very skeptical. And I understand it gets interesting, but also a little bit pathetic. All right, so let's go ahead back to that.
9: What do you think?
10: You know, I just think we've lost so much institutional memory. I love the East Wing. I love my offices in the East Wing. You know, when you come to visit the White House, that's where you enter, the East Wing. And the excitement that people would feel as they came in to take the picture with their families. And then what I did, I put the artwork of military children down the hallway and to show what was important to us, to our administration. And then I changed all the older men who were hanging on the wall to first ladies so that when families went through, they say, there's Hillary, there's Laura. You know, they would recognize the women in the hallway. And I changed the whole tour. I mean, everything was, I'm a teacher. I know that you learn through five senses. And so everything was interactive, not just, you know, just a picture on the wall. Because when I got there and I saw kids walking through and then getting on their phone, I thought, no, we can't have that. This is the White House. They should love it. They should know what's in it, why it's there, and because there's just history. There's so much history.
1: Stop.
10: And that's what they should learn.
1: How the hell do you make a picture of Laura Bush interactive? What, press this button and she will appear nude? I would interact with that. All right. Otherwise, you know what I mean? It's just a picture of Laura Bush. Give me a break. You made it interactive. How did she make it interactive? Oh, I have an idea. We'll put a plaque underneath and we'll tell everybody what year she was born. I mean, that doesn't cut it. All right, keep going.
10: That they should know what's in it, why it's there, and because there's just history. There's so much history.
1: Boring us with the first ladies.
10: Because, as you know, we don't have civics in school anymore.
1: And, thanks to you guys.
10: They needed to learn that and to learn to love the history of our nation.
9: The demolition of the East Wing is kind of a physical manifestation of President Trump tearing down some of the legacy of government.
1: And yes,
9: and
1: absolutely, Willie.
9: Of
1: what insight.
9: I'm thinking about, and I want to talk about the president's health in a moment, but about the cancer moonshot and how much money was invested
1: scam,
9: in medical research.
1: A scam.
9: And mRNA. And now we're hearing, despite some of the pullback and stripping away of money, all these incredible advances that continue to be made in spite of that. What is it like for you and the president to see, and that's just one example, so much of your legacy also being torn down?
10: You know, it's heartbreaking because I think Joe's whole mission was to make lives better for the American people. And that was his focus. And that's what he did. And so to see, you know, so many food programs cut or health programs cut, or like you're saying, the research, money for research.
1: Can I say something about the moon? The moon, like, so they started the Cancer Foundation, right, that did nothing. They absolutely paid almost zero money to cancer research, but they paid themselves for executive director, for board membership, for travel, all that stuff. I forgot about that, actually. The great big fake charity they had that just put themselves, oh gosh, these people are the worst, lining their pockets. All right, now they're warming her up because they're going to get her good. All right, get her ass. I'm sorry. I think this is the last time they try to suck up there. Keep it going.
10: Really interested in, and it's heartbreaking. A lot of the things that that Joe did for the American people.
9: President Biden was diagnosed with stage 4 metastatic prostate cancer that, as you've said, has spread into his bones. How is his health as we sit here today?
10: Well, you know, cancer is really tough. And I would say he's doing okay. He's still making speeches. He's still on Amtrak a couple times a month, keeping a schedule. But cancer takes its toll. I know every family in America has been touched by cancer. So I think that people can relate to when I say, you know, he gets tired a little more often, but I don't know. It's been tough.
9: I think some people will be surprised reading the book how early at least you saw signs that something wasn't right. You say, including in the last year you were in the White House, that he was getting up in the night too many times.
10: Yeah.
9: He did go in for his physical in February of 2024. The doctor cleared him of that. Mm-hmm. There's a scene in this book when you and the president later on the beach and a woman approaches you who's a doctor and said, how did his doctor not catch this? Do you ask yourself that question? Was no one at the time suspicious that he might have cancer in that moment?
10: Well, I think that the doctors, I mean, I felt that we did have amazing health care.
1: She screws them over at the same time. Somehow. Amazing people, but they screwed up. All right, she's got like lots of little petty beefs, right? She's got scores to settle. She's boring and she's nasty. All right, but there is some truth possibly that we can discern when we come back, and lots of other stuff. Be right back.
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1: You see these guys who have been going into the sewers all over New York City? I saw a picture of them. I think it's very strange. They look like they are, not doing it on a lark. They look like they have a plan. They're going down there with equipment. I think it's possibly terrorist-related. You never know. I know there are all kinds of theories out there, but I think this is bad news. Very bad news. Something is odd. The more they complain about Bill Pulte, the more excited I am that a citizen is going to be in charge of the Directorate of National Intelligence. That's what we need. We

0: had civics. You know, I had history. I understand a little bit of it. Well, like, we don't teach that to any kids anymore.
1: Well, I think it's been radically de-emphasized. I don't think she was wrong about that. I think, however, she's part of the problem. I mean, she was in a position to do something about it. And, yeah, I don't think it's any mystery. That wasn't a, you know, that's more or less true. Social studies, civics, all been de-emphasized. There are only so many hours in the day. And all this crap about gender equity and all that stuff has been pushed. For a brief shining moment there, she talked like a, you know, concerned citizen as opposed to a dark actor in all of this. Yeah, I don't think that was she was more right than wrong when she said that. Thanks, pal. Matt, how are you?
2: Big man, big fan, Greg. How you doing today?
1: Good.
2: Yeah, I just wanted to tell you something about Delaney Hall. Delaney Hall isn't just an ICE facility. It's owned by a company called the CEC. I think it's the Community Education Center, and it holds like parole violators, probation violators. I was in there, and I was in those facilities, and I was just wondering why, you know, all these people out there protesting, how come they never protested for the parolees that are in there?
1: By the way, what were you in there for?
2: I was on parole, and I violated parole.
1: What did you do wrong the first time? What was your crime?
2: I did a robbery.
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4: If you missed Rita Cosby, here's what you missed.
5: Zoran Mondani. Also, so many of the comments coming out this week. We also have now a primary race in the New York governor's race. And you got a lot of crazy comments coming from Democrats. Later on, we're going to talk about Benny Thompson. And he asked, this is the guy who was on the January 6th committee, remember, who just happened to destroy the evidence after the January 6th hearings. Surprise, surprise, surprise. But Benny Thompson asked Kristi Noem, the Secretary of Homeland Security, talked about the unfortunate accident of the National Guard troops being opened fire upon by that Afghan refugee. The unfortunate accident? It's not an accident. The guy was preparing for it for a while. He drove for days across country, drove thousands of miles, planned it, staked it out, opened fire. It's intentional. So why are Democrats trying to minimize it like it just happens to be some flash in the pan accident? It's not an accident. It is a horrible, disgusting crime that needs to be punished. And yet Benny Thompson used the phrase unfortunate accident. Well, here is Zoran Mondani. Here is what he had to say. He put out this video this week. This is another crazy thing. Puts out a video on how to avoid getting arrested by ICE. Puts it on his social media. Here he is.
6: Last weekend, ICE attempted to raid Canal Street and detain our immigrant neighbors. As mayor, I'll protect the rights of every single New Yorker, and that includes the more than 3 million immigrants who call this city their home. But we can all stand up to ICE if you know your rights. If you encounter ICE, these are the things that every New Yorker should know. First, ICE cannot enter into private spaces like your home, school, or a private area of your workplace without a judicial warrant signed by a judge. That looks like this.
7: If ICE does not have a judicial warrant signed by a judge, you have the right to say, I do not consent to entry, and the right to keep your door closed.
6: Sometimes ICE will show you paperwork that looks like this and tell you that they have the right to arrest you. That is false.
7: ICE is legally allowed to lie to you, but you have the right to remain silent.
6: If you're being detained, you may always ask, am I free to go, repeatedly until they answer you.
7: You are legally allowed to film ICE as long as you do not interfere with an arrest.
6: It is important to remain calm during any interaction with ICE or law enforcement. Do not impede their investigation, resist arrest, or run. One last thing. New Yorkers have a constitutional right to protest. And when I'm mayor, we will protect that right. New York will always welcome immigrants. And I will fight each and every day to protect, support, and celebrate our immigrant brothers and sisters.
5: How is that not obstruction or aiding and abetting? Here's some tips to avoid ICE. Here's some things you don't have to do. If it doesn't look like a real warrant, you don't have to let them in.
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8: 74 degrees, sunny skies. I'm James Flippin. Newark Mayor Ross Baraka's latest move is to sue the private operators of Delaney Hall, an ICE detention facility that's seen weeks of protests or disruptions. The claim being that the 300 detainees being held there are being fed substandard food. and that they don't get adequate medical treatment and are otherwise being kept in bad

0: conditions. Some say there's a hunger strike going on there. We know for sure Mayor Baraka put a 9 o'clock curfew into place as of last weekend. Now the lawsuit. Baraka standing outside Delaney Hall today.
1: The reports of detainees suffering miscarriages, receiving inadequate medical care, psychological abuse is troubling. Forces us now to expand our lawsuit.
0: Governor Mikey Sherrill has called for the facility to be shut down, and now Newark police have taken over security outside Delaney Hall following the unrest, the chaos involving the protests. Worth noting that a significant number of people arrested for violating the curfew are from out of the area, many as far away as Portland, Oregon. Mayor Baraka blames state police and ICE personnel for escalating the situation outside of Delaney, he says, arguing his cops will do a better job. On Long Island, 22-year-old Kristen Scully of Massapequa will go before a judge to be arraigned on murder charges. She's accused of fatally stabbing 28-year-old Bobby Carragher while he slept in his parents' Massapequa basement. Scully has been identified as an acquaintance of the victim for several years' time, apparently. Not clear if they were dating or just friends. We know a big concern for parents is how much screen time kids get on tablets and TVs and cell phones. Now, New York City Mayor Zohran Mamdani won't rule out limiting screen time for students in school. This as Governor Kathy Hochul has proposed limiting the use of laptops and iPads for elementary school kids during class time.
2: I'm looking forward to considering any additional suggestions there are to make for a more productive learning environment.
0: And when asked about guardrails surrounding AI, Mamdani said,
2: our administration as a whole is engaging with the topic of AI and seeing how we can ensure that we're responsibly stewarding not only our school system, but our city through a moment of immense transformation.
0: Ahead of the World Cup, Jersey Shore officials hope soccer fans travel to South Jersey to give businesses a boost. Kate Mays, Director of Tourism, Diane Wieland.
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0: Sunny skies around the tri-state this afternoon, 77 WABC degrees the high with a breeze, overnight the low near 60. And I'm James Flippin.
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5: Here's the truth. Nobody wants to deal with the truth. President Biden should have never been elected president of the United States. Oh, go get me Kamala Harris. She's going to take me to the White House. There's a reason, President Biden. I think going back to 88, when you tried to run, and it never worked for you. And if you had never been the president of the United States, this family in tremendous pain and tremendous agony, these two parents and her sister will never, ever be the same again. And if you hadn't been elected, Biden, this child probably would be alive wrapping up her freshman year. Now, Mom Donnie. So you had the incident in Brooklyn. The Brooklyn Narcotics Unit, buy and bust. They believe they got the right guy. It was the wrong guy in a liquor store. It gets very physical. We haven't seen part one of the tape, only part two. The man is punched numerous times in the face, but of course, you should not have resisted, sir. Please don't resist. So now there's an update. Mom Donnie hates the cops. These two officers are on desk duty. They've lost their guns, their badges. Mom Donnie swoops in and has disbanded the entire unit.
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7: Hey, Jackson Dart, the quarterback who likes Trump, good for him, has a beautiful girlfriend. Oh, wow. Now that's news. Gosh, I tell you, I wonder about this New York Post. Jackson, girlfriend stuns in a bathing suit. I would imagine she would. I imagine so. Okay, Jason Dart, whatever the hell. Why is this guy such a viral sensation? We've been supporting Trump around here for many, many years, right? I guess the assumption is that the NFL has gone woke, and I guess some of the players have been complaining about it all, but all right, just so you know, Jackson Dart has a hot girlfriend. It would be noteworthy if he did not actually have a hot girlfriend. That would be possibly more newsworthy. Before we get into the other stuff, can I just show you what an obnoxious creep this Scott Pelley character is? Scott Pelley, who, you know, meets the new boss. Hey, companies get bought, management turns over. It's kind of the thing that most of us have learned to deal with, right, as employees. You know, we all have our, you know, hey, if you're lucky enough to own the business, great. But in the more likely chance that you work for somebody else, that's great too. You have to respect management. You have to respect it. You have to, you know, and I'm not saying you have to tolerate being mistreated or anything like that, or certainly nobody should tolerate corruption or, but the way this Scott Pelley behaves, first of all, the guy's a drama queen. Now, who am I talking about? Scott Pelley is the one of the top anchors on 60 Minutes, or I shouldn't say anchor. He's a correspondent. All right. And these guys, they start thinking of themselves as guardians of democracy and right. So here he is last year, about a year ago, actually, goes to Wake Forest University to give the big speech, the big graduation speech. And back then, if you're mainstream media, what do? You come out against Trump, right? So he makes it this big take down Trump. Look at me. I'm taking down Trump. So let's go to Wake Forest University last year. The most pompous TV news person in the world, Scott Pelley. Go ahead.
8: But in this moment, this morning, our sacred rule of law is under attack. Journalism is under attack. Universities are under attack. Freedom of speech is under attack. And insidious fear is reaching through our schools, our businesses, our homes, and into our private thoughts.
7: Woo.
8: The fear to speak in America.
7: In America. I don't think...
8: Power can rewrite history with grotesque, false narratives. They can make criminals heroes and heroes criminals. Power can change the definition of the words we use to describe reality. Diversity is now described as illegal. Equity is to be shunned. Mm. Inclusion is a dirty word.
7: Oh my gosh.
8: This is an old playbook, my friends.
7: My friends.
8: There's nothing new in this.
7: Oh, shut up. Yeah, it's just like Nazi Germany. We don't like DEI. We don't like that stuff. This woke crap came about 20 minutes ago. Some of us were brave enough to stand up against it. Now that it's going away, Scott is wetting his pants because he was one of the chief defenders of it, embracers of it, because that's what you do in corporate America. If you're white and if you're from Texas, you march to that drummer pretty damn quick. So now he's giving it to the boss at CBS News. The new boss comes in. Hey, man, hi, I'm the new producer of 60 Minutes. I hope we can make this work. I really look forward. I'm all about the journalism. And he goes, you are trying to murder the journalism. Hey, no, I'm not. I mean, I just like to make this work between us. You and your boss, Barry Weiss, have catastrophically harmed this institution that we love. This is all quoted in the newspaper. This happened yesterday. He's yelling and screaming at the new guy, his new supervisor. Nobody gets to do that. You shouldn't be able to get to do that. You weren't elected. CBS is not an elected position. You're an employee. Now, he's a troublemaker. He's an absolute troublemaker. Here he is 7 years ago, bitching and moaning about management at CBS. That's like five management teams ago. You start to wonder if the problem is you, Scott Pelley. Maybe the problem is you. So here he is again on national television, bitching and moaning about some boss who didn't like him, and he made a federal case out of it. You ready for that? You got the Scott Pelley from the earlier one? I know you do. Yeah, when he's on the Brian Stelter show. Okay, go ahead.
9: Well, I have you a question about CBS, your day job there. 18 months of scandals and shakeups at CBS News and the rest of the company. What has it been like for you and your colleagues? Now, of course, there's a new news president, a new boss at 60 Minutes. Everything's changed.
10: Well, we've been through a dark period of the last several years of incompetent management and sort of a hostile work environment within the news division. I lost my job at the Evening News because I wouldn't stop complaining to management about the hostile work environment. But as you say, now everything has changed. We have a new chairman of CBS Corporation, Joe Ionello, a visionary leader. We have the first woman president of the news division, Susan Zirinsky. And I've known her for 30 years. She's been at CBS more than 40 years. She has CBS News DNA.
7: Stop.
10: And now we have a new...
7: Just so you know, all these guys got fired. Okay, he's still there, though. And he's still bitching and moaning about everything. Keep going.
10: New executive producer Bill Owens at 60 Minutes. And it's all blue sky from here. I'm very excited. I know these people, and I know that we're on the right track.
9: You were replaced by Jeff Glor on the Evening News. Now Norah O'Donnell's replacing him. You say you lost your Evening News job because you were complaining about hostile work environments?
10: That's true. Several years ago, 4 or 5 years ago, I went to the president of the news division and explained to him that this hostile work environment couldn't go on for women and men. And he told me if I kept agitating about that internally, then I'd lose my job. And I went to his boss, who told me that he didn't share my concerns. And so, having exhausted the possibilities in the news division, I went to the chairman of the CBS Corporation, who listened to me very concerned for an hour, asked me some penetrating questions about what was going on. I didn't hear back from him, but in the next opportunity in my contract, I was let go from the Evening News.
7: Well, you weren't let go from the company, you jerk. All right? He's constantly... How bad was the workplace harassment? Why aren't you specific? Why is it? It was some little beef you had, some petty little thing that you had. Workplace harassment. What do they call it? A hostile workplace at CBS News? CBS News? What do they call it? The Tiffany Network? Cronkite? Rather? You know, these people are just people. And when you go around pretending that CBS is a religion, that it's better than everybody else, right? This is what results. This pompous freak, Scott Pelley. I urge, I implore, I demand. I don't know. Look, if you got to get rid of this guy. He's a troublemaker. If you guys mean business over there, who's running that place? Scott Pelley and his little associate producers over there at 60 Minutes. Ooh, Scotty, you really gave it to him that time. Get him the hell out of there. You got to get him the hell out of there. You never should have allowed this to happen. But now that it's happened, you've got to fire him. And you can get some other pompous jerk to do that news if you have to. They're not doing it. Yeah, I find it very funny. All right, speaking of pompous jerks, I want to go back to MSNBC. And Jill is letting us know, I guess, if only they had listened to me. But apparently she didn't say much when she was in the White House. Back to that, if you don't mind.
11: The guidelines and set forth by the American Urological Association, and so they didn't do the PSA, and consequently, we have stage 4 cancer. That's in his bones.
12: And there's certainly many Americans who are wondering, you know, though we know PSAs aren't often administered to men after their early 70s, why would the President of the United States have been an exception to that? The diagnosis came in May of 2025, and considering what the president's health is now, had he continued his reelection bid, had he been elected again, would he have been able to serve as president? Would he have had to resign?
11: I don't know. I don't know the answer to that.
12: This, of course, there has been a lot of speculation, Dr. Biden, about the president's, you know, ability to serve that second term. We know what happened, you know, the debate that night in Atlanta in the summer of 2024. You write in the book about how your immediate reaction is you were fearful that something was wrong, that perhaps he'd even had a stroke. Mm-hmm. But, you know, but publicly, of course, you said that he did well. You cheered him on that evening. What do you say to people who today wonder, if you thought that then, that something, a medical episode had happened, did you recommend that he go to a doctor then?
11: Well, we had a whole team of doctors around us. I mean, I think most Americans may not know that we have a team of, I have a team of doctors around me as first lady. Joe had a team of doctors around him.
7: Hey, why the hell do they need a team? Why would they need a team? Why doesn't he have a doctor like everybody else? What's up with the team thing? Jill Biden, they're going to watch her. Do you need a doctor all day long? No. This faux royalty thing. Keep going. Weird.
11: You know, scared to death to see that. But the doctors were there. And so right after he got off of stage, I mean, let's face it. Joe knew that this was not a good performance. I mean, as we walked off the stage, he whispered to me, Jill, you know, I really, I'll put it nicely, screwed up, didn't I? Mm-hmm. And I said, yeah, Joe, you did.
7: Yeah, Joe, you did.
11: So
7: how about
11: knew.
7: That?
11: And then we got
7: off
11: the stage and, you know, I went to get my stuff. He was checked out by the doctors. They said he's fine. We went on to do 3 more events that night. And Joe was like he always was. And so to me, as I look back, I mean, that was so inexplicable. And I just, to this day, it's just inexplicable to me.
12: So that moment, of course, you know, triggered real debate within the Democratic Party about whether he should continue his candidacy. Nancy Pelosi appeared on our show on July 10th. That year, 2024, a couple weeks after the debate, when I asked her if, you know, Joe Biden still had her support, she was very coy in her response, saying this.
13: It's up to the president to decide if he is going to run. We're all encouraging him to make that decision because time is running short.
12: At that moment, I reminded her that he had already announced his intention to stay in the race, but she simply repeated her answer, which many Democrats took as a signal that she wanted
11: him. I saw the show.
12: That she
11: actually
12: wanted him to step out. Have you and the president spoken to the former speaker since then?
11: Oh, my gosh. Well, yes. And Joe was just at a dinner in Washington with her, a private dinner. And also, we saw her. Well, I didn't see her, but Joe did at Tatiana Schlossberg's funeral. Caroline Kennedy's daughter. And, you know, we were in the pew. This is so typical, Joe. And I don't know whether you're Catholic or not, but sign of peace. Yeah. And so Joe was at the edge of the pew, and he got up and he went to the back of, you know, I saw him go to the back of the church. I just knew. I mean, you can't be married to somebody for almost 50 years and not know where the heck he was going. And I just knew he went back to see Nancy. And then I found out later he said, you know, they said, peace, let's be friends. And we got in the car and I said, where did you go? And he told me the story.
7: Well, wait a second. That was only 2 months ago. That was just a couple of weeks ago. This fallout happened in 2024. Hey, by the way, offering each other the sign of peace at church. Who the hell goes walking up and down the aisle? Right. You kind of look behind you. You look next to you. You look in front of you. Right. You don't work the room. Even that, I find a little bit iffy, the whole story. All righty. One moment, please.
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20: President Trump, he's got too many people saying stuff that upset the voters. Kristi Noem is a good example of that.
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20: You've got to centralize your messaging. And I don't think President Trump should be the primary messenger, which he is now, on a plane and work at the on a tarmac to the airport, things like that. Because you've got to really have an idea of what the press is trying to do. And 80% of the time, they're trying to make the president look bad.
22: And they have that special messaging, Bill O'Reilly, where they manage to take the billions and billions and billions, hundreds of billions of dollars that might be missing, and turn it around and make him the bad guy, make President Trump the bad guy, instead of them being the bad guys.
20: 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And that's how far I'm going here. When ICE comes in and arrests people, they are putting them in detention. And Americans inherently don't like that. They want to know why they're in detention. Well, it's easy for criminal aliens. It's easy. Okay, the guy committed rape. The guy did this, guy did that. We got to detain him. But there are other aliens, migrants, who are taken in who are not charged with serious crimes. 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Because they have not shown up for their court hearings.
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1: May I read you something that I've been working on for a very long time? I know it's been kind of frustrating for me as well, but I'm about to drop it. This whole Gavin Newsom book where he makes all kinds of weirdo mistakes. He says he's coming clean about who he is and he's sorry for being somebody else, for being a phony, but he's not. He actually just celebrates being a phony in the book. So at this point, I'm winding up the piece and I write this. At this point, you may be wondering whether I have devoted an unreasonable amount of attention to Gavin Newsom's memoir. Fair enough. Most politicians write books. Most are forgotten almost immediately. Why spend so much time on this one? Well, partly because Gavin Newsom may become president of the United States, but more importantly, because this book is unusually revealing. Newsom presents it as a personal account of who he is and how he became the person he is today. Whether he realizes it or not, he succeeds. The book reveals a great deal. In fact, it reveals far more than Newsom appears to understand. And that is what makes this book important. The longer I spent with the memoir, the more I noticed a recurring habit. Newsom rarely leaves a thought in its natural state. He enlarges it. He decorates it. He elevates it. Early in the book, he writes, I am writing this from a time and place where the seasons have already begun to lose their capacity to tell us what time and place it is. A few paragraphs later, California's problems become calamities that have challenged the very notion of governments. Describing the demands of public office and parenthood, he writes, a life where my every movement as father and governor can feel orchestrated. Discussing his childhood, he explains that his father's presence was episodic. Now, none of these examples is especially significant on its own. Together, however, they reveal a pattern. The seasons do not merely change. They lose their capacity to tell us the time. Government is not challenged. The very notion of governance is challenged. And this tendency becomes more revealing, all right, and more revealing. Now I got to skip a little bit. So there comes this point where he says, my grandparents live far away, and that resulted in a paucity of memories I have of them. That is the consequence of this geographical distance. Now that claim is quite clear. Newsom is telling us he remembers relatively little about his grandparents. Yet what follows is one of the most detailed memory sequences that I've ever read. He remembers his grandfather sitting in a throne-like chair reading cowboy paperbacks. He remembers curling up at his feet. He remembers conversations, games, gifts, cigarette brands, the beige Cadillac they would drive around in, specific stores, restaurants, specific streets, specific stories. The memories continue for pages. This is not a paucity of memories. It is an abundance of them. And that is why this passage matters so much. The problem is not the word paucity. The problem is that Newsom appears not to recognize the contradiction. He announces a shortage and then supplies overwhelming evidence of the opposite. The memoir itself becomes the rebuttal. A man who may become the president of the United States writes that he possesses a paucity of memories and then spends pages demonstrating that he has not. This is brilliant stuff, by the way.
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3: In Central Africa, Red Cross workers are going door to door sharing information about how Ebola virus is spread, as the head of the World Health Organization says medical responders are trying to play catch up during the deadly Ebola outbreak. The Democratic Republic of Congo is where the outbreak is centered. Volunteers in hazmat suits are supervising burials, and there have been attacks reported on healthcare facilities, as well as ongoing military conflicts and general mistrust within the community, all hampering efforts. The virus has so far killed at least 220 people in the DRC, with neighboring countries also at risk. There are now at least 7 suspected cases in neighboring Uganda.
2: I'm James Flippin, and this is the Worldwide News Network.
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5: Construction has one lane closed on both sides of Route 27 in between exit 65 and 66. You've got a pocket of traffic in Southampton on 27 West, slowing things down near North Main Street. LIRR's Montauk and Ronkonkoma branches on or close to schedule. For WLIR Traffic and Transit, I'm James Flippin.
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6: Cops in Massapequa have arrested a 22-year-old woman for the stabbing death of a 28-year-old man. Police have not publicly identified the victim. Officers were responding to a 911 call after 1:30 Monday morning in Massapequa. That's where they found the victim with a stab wound. He was pronounced dead at the scene. A large police presence, including canine units, led to the suspect's arrest. Sources close to the victim say the suspect was an acquaintance of the victim, with some claiming they met on a dating app. New York Governor Kathy Hochul is highlighting the success of the bell-to-bell smartphone ban that went into effect at the start of the school year statewide.
7: Students are behaving better in a more engaged way. They're collaborating more. They're talking to each other.
6: She released a survey that shows 76% of nearly 585 educators say the ban has resulted in positive changes in classroom behavior. That includes improved attention, respect for fellow students, and following directions. 4 out of 5 teachers say they saw students' social connections improve. There was also a 60% decline in bullying and cyberbullying. An LGBTQ plus club is campaigning to remove former city mayor Ed Koch's name from the 59th Street Bridge. The Queensboro crossing was dedicated to Koch in 2011 by then mayor Michael Bloomberg. While on the campaign trail last year, current Mayor Zohra Mamdani and City Council Speaker Julie Menin showed support for a measure to remove Koch's name in a questionnaire from the Jim Owls Club. The group alleges Koch mishandled the 1980s AIDS epidemic. Menin has since adjusted her answer, saying she would not support any legislation to rename the bridge. Meanwhile, no comment from City Hall if Mamdani still supports the name change. That's news for Long Island on WLIR, Long Island's most listened to radio station. I'm Liz Radabali.
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1: Well, just in time for our 250th birthday as a country, a great big new book by Eric Metaxas, one of our favorites. You've seen him a million times on TV. Maybe you read his mega book, Bonhoeffer. This is called Revolution, The Birth of the Greatest Nation in the History of the World. 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This is the Super Centennial Edition, 1776 to 2026. Welcome, sir. How are you? And congratulations on the new book.
8: Thank you so much, Greg. Listen, this is a day, you know, you dream about. I mean, this is like 2 years in the making. The writing just about killed me. Like, I'm not really exaggerating too much. It was tough because it's a big book, and it is the story of the whole, it's the whole story, the epic story of how was our nation born 250 years ago. So, you know, you got to tell what happened to lead up to Lexington and Concord. So it starts around at the end of the French and Indian War, kind of the battles in Boston, the crazy stuff. And obviously then you get to the Boston Massacre, the Tea Party, Lexington and Concord, and on and on and on. But these are the great stories of our history. And I felt this compulsion. I said, you know, you and I know that in the last decades, Americans have drifted away from knowing this stuff. If you stuck a microphone in anybody's face in 1960 on Main Street America, they knew all this stuff. They can give you chapter and verse on details and stuff. We need to know this history. It's beautiful. It's heroic. Some of these heroes are so amazing that it's horrifying that we don't know their stories, don't know their names. And so it's all in the book. I said I want to be definitive. I want to tell all the stories. I believe I tell it in a way that's highly readable, because if it's not readable, turns out people won't read it. So I just feel really excited. Some of it's funny, some of it's crazy, but it's our history. And this is the 250th. I call it the super centennial. And I said, this is the time, this is the summer. We need to read our true story. And if you read it, you want to be part of the story. You start realizing, you know what, this isn't over. This revolution, John Adams says there's a revolution before the revolution. And then Benjamin Rush says there's a revolution after the revolution. This goes on and on because, you know, you have to maintain your freedom, which means you have to understand how we got there in the first place. So, you know, you can tell I'm a little bit excited.
1: Well, congratulations. You should be. It's a massive book in the best possible way. A lot of books that get published these days are thin. They're very thin. You don't feel like you're getting your money's worth. This is dense, quite frankly, and good for me, especially. It has pictures of paintings and maps, and that's great.
8: Loads of pictures, yeah.
1: Hey, by the way, Super Centennial. Man, that's what we should be calling this thing.
8: Did I not tell you this? I got that idea a year and a half ago. I said, you know, it's called a semi-quincentennial. Nobody's going to say that, least of all President Trump. So I thought of this term supercentennial, and I'm not kidding. And you know me. I thought, like, I believe God gave this concept to me. Like, it's just a crazy thing. Like, where did I get this idea from? And I said, if that's true, I'll get a chance to share it with the president. And long story short, I shared it with him. He got excited about it. He mentioned it on Fox News, and he was talking about it and whatever. And then I guess he forgot all about it. But I have the video of him going on and on about the term supercentennial. So it's on the cover of my book. And I think we need to celebrate. You and I remember the bicentennial. We were kids. It's like there's something exciting about this thing. This is the nation's supercentennial. I was alive during the supercentennial. It's a big deal. And listen, I really do believe it is a big deal in the sense that with this president, we are – If that bullet had killed him, it's game over for the United States of America. This is not, you know, I'm not one of these people that believes, oh, well, the pendulum swings. But no. It was over. What we have had, which we haven't deserved for 250 years, was on the verge of leaving. It was on its way out. This president, by the grace of God, understands that we need to make America great again. We need to go back to the beginning. We need to go back to basics. We need to clean up our disgusting fountains. We need to deport criminal illegals. We need to, you know, secure the border. We need to. There's so much that needs to be done, and it wasn't getting done. And so I really believe we're on the right path. I'm excited. But at the heart of it all is we the people have to be we're the folks who actually govern ourselves. So everybody in America is responsible for this information, for knowing our story, knowing what our liberties are, how it works, why it's worked for so long, and how it will go away if we do nothing about it. So for me, I'm a man on a mission. This is not just a book, to be honest.
1: No, it's beautiful. By the way, I remember you said that during the campaign. Hey, it's all on the line here. We will lose our country if we lose this election. What would have, I mean, and actually, I never, you know, you really, I remember well. I'm like, wow, I know the stakes are high. What would have happened? What would have happened if Kamala Harris had become president? And how would it all have gone down?
8: I mean, look, let's first of all look at the fact that I am 1,000% convinced the election was stolen. The more time passes, the more obvious it is.
1: You mean in 2020?
8: The 2020, that the Democrats would do anything. They are not against stealing and lying and whatever. They've become the party of stealing your money and fraud and lying and whatever. They don't care because they don't have any principle other than power. We want power. We don't have any highfalutin ideas about liberty or America. We want power. And they would do anything to get it, just as the communist Chinese would do anything to keep power. That's just the way it is. And so they were already doing it under the Biden administration. We all know he was not running the government. That a coterie of super radical leftists with Obama, you know, in the basement with a joystick, they were all doing things that old Joe Biden never would have done. He was never that radical, but he was a figurehead, an effigy. The auto pen president says it. And that's actually true. And the crazy thing is, Greg, we don't want to live in a world where that could be true. We just want conspiracy theorists to talk about this kind of stuff. But the fact is, it is true. Just as much as the Holocaust happened, horrible, evil things happen in history. We need to be honest about it. And I think that what they were doing in the 4 years would have simply continued. And for that to have continued is honestly, you know, again, there are a lot of people that live in this fantasy that, oh, everything's, you know, if it's not great, it'll get great again. Everything's fine. It's like, no. Have you heard of Auschwitz? If you're in a boxcar going to Auschwitz, you don't say, hey, it'll all work out in the end. Sometimes it doesn't work out in the end. Sometimes evil wins and you have to fight. And I'm absolutely convinced that we were well on our way to losing all of our, we already had lost our freedoms. When I think of the COVID lockdowns, when I think of the, you know, the people like me were censored on social media for saying things that were actually true in the United States of America. We were demonetized, and this happened to friends of mine who went to J6, who did less than nothing just because they loved their country. They were put in prison, trumped up charges. I mean, evil that I thought, this can't happen in America. This will never happen in America. It was happening. They weaponized the government. And so if we don't undo all of that, and I mean really, really undo it and get justice and put the people behind bars who did this stuff, if we don't get serious about that, we will lose the country. But I think, you know, we're on the path to do that. But it's not exactly easy, as we've seen. It's a huge battle. And so I believe this president is, you know, God's man for the job, to be honest.
1: You know, putting Joe Biden aside, I think of Chuck Schumer. You know, Chuck Schumer, you would think, oh, he never would have done all this crazy woke stuff. But there he is. His mouth is shut about anti-Semitism.
8: Well, there you go.
1: It really is about power. This is the dance you dance if you want power. And that's what a lot of these guys got in it for. All right. The book. How do you make, you know, I remember it a little bit, you know, the Stamp Act. And you got a whole chapter in here about the Stamp Act. How do you make a chapter like that come alive? If you're in seventh grade social studies and Mr. Powers is at the front of the room and he says, we're going to talk about the Stamp Act, you know, your mind starts to wander, but it doesn't when you read this.
8: It's not about the Stamp Act. It's about the principle. Basically, the British won the French and Indian War, and they doubled the size of their empire, and they doubled the size of their debt. And they said, you know what? Now we got this big empire. We need to get some money. We got to pay down the debt. So let's tax the colonists, because they benefited mostly from, you know, the French and Indian War, which is not true. And so they kind of cavalierly assumed that because they had, you know, the guns or the power, that we would just shut up and do as we're told. And when they taxed us, we paid the taxes. And what they weren't banking on was the fact that it was a completely different culture on this side of the Atlantic. This was a culture almost dramatically of Christians who really believed in these ideals that our rights come from God and we're free British citizens. You can't just be thugs and put a gun in our face and say, hey, give me the money. We believe in these things. The British didn't bank on that. And so the pushback, the kickback was huge. There were riots. That's one of my favorite parts of writing about the Stamp Act. There were these riots in Boston. I want to make a movie just to illustrate what happened. It's crazy stuff, what they did. And it was really, in many ways, the little guy versus the elites. They've been pushed around so long, and you have these very wealthy British elites that were over here kind of, you know, as the governor and lieutenant governor. And people like John Adams writes about it, that it was nepotism. They had power. They had a good thing going. They're giving jobs to their friends. It's like the mafia. It's like, I'll give you a no-show job. You sit on that corner, and we'll pay you. Just shut up and sit on that corner. There was a lot of that going on in the British government. Was very corrupt. And the Americans were like the Boy Scouts. They were like, you know what? We think corruption is bad. We are Christians. We believe that we've been governing ourselves for 150 years. And it really is amazing to see the culture clash, because the British were very cynical, very corrupt. And it's not just that they were not religious in the way most of the American colonists were. They were mocking of it. They were sneering and mocking. And it's kind of like some of the, you know, if you think of the Manhattan elites or the Hollywood elites sneering at the people in the heartland who believe, you know, all those suckers who believe in, you know, family and those family values. It really was that kind of a culture clash. And I honestly, I had not known this until I began doing the research for the book. I just read tons and tons of stuff, and I thought, wow, this is a story of good versus evil, of corruption versus innocent. I honestly didn't know that. And so when I started to write the book, the goal was just to tell these great stories, because there's amazing stories and heroes, and it's just, I said, somebody needs to put that in one volume, not in 30 volumes or in 10, just one volume. Here's the whole story. And people kept saying, what's your angle on the revolution? I said, I have no angle. I just want to tell the stories. I think if you just tell the stories, that's beautiful, you know. But the angle that came out, some of what I've been sharing with you, I didn't know that. And so it really does become a story of good versus evil. I absolutely had no clue about that until I began doing the research. So I think a lot of people will be surprised. I mean, I try not to lay it on thick, because I just want it to be it's a mainstream book. You can give it to anybody for Father's Day or for, you know, just the standard, here's the story. But there's a subtext which I really had not been aware of. And it's quite dramatic. And then there are figures like George Washington. He's often said that people say, oh, he's a deist. Nonsense. It is such nonsense. These guys.
1: What's
8: were
1: a deist?
8: Really, a deist is somebody who, you know, doesn't really believe in God. They'll use terms like, oh, he'll say providence because, you know, he's just talking about luck or fate. But baloney. I mean, Washington and all of that generation were really radical Christians. I mean, the biggest takeaway for me is that they had what you would call, I guess the Puritans call it, a covenantal view of things, right? That if we behave righteously, God will bless us. And that goes to the Old Testament. So you have all of these, you know, the Puritans are, you know, they're like the Israelites. They say that blessed is the nation whose God is the Lord. So if we behave well, God will bless us. They really believed that. And John Adams and George Washington and many others, they wrote about this. And they said that, well, we're fighting the war. We've got to fight the war in a way that honors God. We're not going to stoop to the barbarities of the British. We're not going to bayonet our prisoners. We're not going to, we're going to fight righteously. And that idea is everywhere. And that's what I was saying. It's like, I didn't know this. So as I'm doing my research, I thought, wow, I didn't hear this in public school. You're not hearing this on PBS watching Ken Burns. They're giving you this whole other narrative, and it's not right. It's really and truly not right.
1: Hey, remember this. Ken Burns would not be the star he is if he didn't have that goofy haircut. Half of it is the haircut. The book is called Revolution, The Birth of the Greatest Nation in the History of the World, 1776 to 2026. 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Hey, real quick, Revolution. You mentioned January 6th. You had friends down there. And it reminds me a little bit, you know, I remember there was a guy running down the hall, apparently, and he said the spirit of 1776, they started to use our own kind of revolutionary kind of roots against us.
8: Of course they did.
1: Which was really, right? Yeah.
8: They are the ideologically speaking, they have everything in common. I mean, they're actually worse than the British, but they have everything ideologically in common with the British. It's like, we don't believe in your stupid rights come from God. Where'd you get that stupid idea? Your rights come from us, and we'll give them to you when we feel like it. I mean, that is as anti-American as anything ever could be. And that's where the left has gone. They weren't there, you know, under Kennedy, but they have drifted there and drifted there, and they are there now. And we need to. We just need to know that. And by the way, if anybody needs an incentive to buy my book today, you know what book is also launching today?
1: Jill Biden's?
8: Mike Pence's book is launching today, and Jill Biden's book is launching today. So please choose accordingly.
1: Mike Pence, he's a character. I know. I saw him pushing the book over the weekend. The Trump-Pence administration, I'm very proud of what we accomplished together.
8: Well, he's very proud. Yeah.
1: He's very pompous and weird. Revolution, the birth of the greatest nation in the history of the world. Eric Metaxas, congratulations. This man can write. It's I love holding it in my hands. It is a book. I haven't purchased a new book like this in a long time. You know what I mean?
8: Well,
1: it's going to deliver.
8: It's a happy story. And many people have already told me that, you know, they can't put it down. That's what you want to hear as an author. I couldn't put it down. That's what I want to hear. Because honestly, we all do need to know this stuff. This is important. And these are exciting stories and amazing heroes and some real villains. As you read it, you'll see some real villains whose names we need to know. So, you know, this is our story.
1: Well, congratulations once again, Eric Metaxas.
8: Thank you.
1: You bet, sir. The book, Revolution, The Birth of the Greatest Nation in the History of the World, available now. Thank you, Eric, and we'll be right back.
0: 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The following is a paid commercial announcement.
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12: Stevie Wonder. Is proof that genius has no limits. Blind since infancy, this child prodigy signed with Motown at age 11 and grew into one of the greatest musicians in modern history. Singer, songwriter, producer, multi-instrumentalist, Stevie could do it all. During the 1970s, albums like Songs in the Key of Life and Inner Visions transformed popular music with breathtaking creativity and social consciousness. His voice carried joy, heartbreak, spirituality, and hope all at once. Beyond the music, Stevie championed civil rights and helped make Martin Luther King Jr. Day a national holiday. Few artists have matched his talent, influence, or humanity. Stevie Wonder remains exactly that, a wonder.
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13: Extra. Subway surfing continues to be a deadly problem in New York City, and cops say a 14-year-old boy was recently killed. An 18-year-old is recovering from critical injuries after they fell while riding on top of a subway train headed over the Williamsburg Bridge. Subway surfing has grown in popularity in recent years as a thrill-seeking social media trend.
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14: 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But again, it's just so disturbing that we had somebody running a major intelligence organization who clearly could not think objectively. And then, by the way, if anybody believes that he stumbled upon just these seashells on an empty beach that spelled this out and that he didn't do it, I could say this as an opinion person. I absolutely believe that he's behind that, but that's just me.
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1: It's true. Sometimes if the book isn't thick enough, I will not buy it. I will not buy the thing. Cut. Let's see. Line four, Greg in Michigan. Hello.
2: Hey, G-Money, Greg, Mr. Positive. Hey, I think he was wrong about Thomas Jefferson. I think he was an atheist. But it sounds like
1: I don't think
2: book.
1: He actually specifically mentioned Thomas Jefferson.
2: The founding fathers were
1: He didn't. No, he was talking about Washington. He didn't say Thomas Jefferson, though, in that little spiel.
2: Very good. Point well taken. I got to ask you, Trump is going through some roadblocks. How do you think it's affecting him mentally with the ballroom, the $1.8 million slush fund? And here's the thing.
1: Slush fund? Wait a second. Did you say slush fund?
2: No, slush.
1: Slush.
2: S-L-U-S.
1: Yeah, slush fund. Well, that's a very negative connotation. That's money that people deserve. They were abused by the government. They were exploited. They were abused. They had their rights taken away. This is a justified settlement. That wasn't nice at all. This is no slush fund, Greg. Mr. Positive.
2: Here's the other thing.
1: No. I've had about enough from you, Greg. I don't see it that way at all. Tom, how are you? Line two, hi.
3: Hey, Greg. So before I start, I'm a former Marine aviator, somewhat. I was a crew chief on a Marine 46. But I wanted to address everybody screaming about Bill Pulte becoming the head of the DNI. Everybody forgets that Obama appointed Ben Rhodes as the head of DNI. Do you know what his qualifications were? He was a bundler. He had no National Intelligence Service.
1: No, I know. I know about Ben Rhodes. I didn't realize he was DNI. Are you sure about that?
3: 100%.
1: DNI, when? Like late in the term or something like that?
3: No, he was the head of National Intelligence.
1: I thought he was the press guy for National Security Council.
3: In fact,
1: I'll take a look at

0: was an engineer in subterranean sanitation, and he would be quite alarmed by non-professionals going down there and helping themselves to what? How would you like it if he went down to the sewer and helped himself to anything down there? Help himself to what? Remember that one?
1: On a radio show, they had a sewer worker.
0: I know. Thank you very much. That was the episode featuring Rita, by the way. Rita, I think. There's the music. I got to get the hell out of here. Call back tomorrow. Love you guys. And try to buy Eric Metaxas's book. All right. He worked his ass off on this thing. Hours and hours, hundreds of hours alone from family, friends, you name it, cloistered in a room with books and writing material. Now it's Payback. Revolution, the birth of the greatest nation in the history of the world, by Eric Metaxas.
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4: I'm Bill Rakoff. Secretary of State Marco Rubio taking questions from lawmakers today on Capitol Hill at a pair of hearings. Rubio is facing questions about Iran from the Senate Foreign Relations Committee, where he says negotiations are difficult but ongoing.
5: The cost to Iran every single day and lost revenue is in the hundreds of millions of dollars that they are losing and lost revenue that they're not generating as a result of that. Now, we are in talks, and I say talks because talks with Iran are not like talks with Switzerland.
4: Rubio is before a House committee at this hour. Iran's morality police have launched another crackdown on women not wearing hijabs. An Iranian refugee tells News Nation that women are being arrested. In one case, police shot and killed a woman for not having a head covering on as she visited the grave of a relative. President Trump has picked Federal Housing Finance Agency Director Bill Pulte to be his new acting director of national intelligence. Pulte goes into the role with no experience in a national security role. That has Democrats like Senator John Warner of Virginia seeing red.
6: Somebody who's got no experience in this field, no background, but has, again, used his experience to try to go after Trump enemies like Lisa Cook at the Fed and Adam Schiff as a senator, taking private information and leaking it to weaponize that information.
4: Pulte replaces Tulsi Gabbard, who's stepping down at the end of the month. The death toll from Russia's attacks on several cities in Ukraine now stands at 18, with 100 more injured as drones and missiles targeted apartment buildings and houses. Russia denies it's aiming for civilian targets. Rescuers are still looking for victims. The Trump administration is announcing that prices will be coming down for weight loss drugs, at least for those on Medicare. Dr. Mehmet Oz heads the Centers for Medicare and Medicare Services.
7: Starting on July 1st, the patients on beneficiaries on Medicare who are eligible for GLP products, the weight loss products that the president speaks of frequently, will be allowed to obtain those products for $50 a month.
4: Oz made the announcement to reporters at the White House today. The White House Correspondents Association announcing it's holding another dinner July 24th after this year's event was interrupted. The dinner in April was stopped by gunfire coming from the security area. The Secret Service removed President Trump and other high-ranking officials. The rest of the evening was canceled. The gunman was stopped before entering the dinner. An energy drink distributor denies that it contributed to the death of a Texas cheerleader.
8: Weslaco High School cheerleader and student council president Larissa Rodriguez was 17 when she died from an enlarged heart last fall. Her family's attorneys have filed a wrongful death lawsuit against Glazer's Beer and Beverage after a medical examiner ruled Larissa's enlarged heart was caused by excessive caffeine consumption. She drank at least one energy drink a day. Glazer's denies the allegation and says its drinks have adequate warnings. The family is seeking $1 million in damages. Michael Wallace, Worldwide News Network.
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3: If you missed Katz and Cosby, here's what you missed.
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9: Exactly.
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11: Now, I don't understand that. You both are Democrats, and I used to be a Bill Clinton Democrat. And the fact is that common sense, how can you allow people to vote that are not Americans and are not American citizens? I mean, the Constitution says you have to be an American citizen to vote.
9: Well, John, it's an interesting issue for the Democrats because it's an 80-20 issue. Even with, I think with Republicans, it's about 90% who favor photo ID. 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So I don't know why Democrats continually die on these hills where there really is a distinct split in favor of whatever it might be. 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So why not get a voter ID? And it's also, it's only

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4: 75 degrees, sunny skies, and I'm James Flippin. A horrific crime on Long Island has the quiet town of Massapequa in shock today. 28-year-old Bobby Carriger was knifed to death while he slept in his parents' basement along Beaumont Avenue in Massapequa. This happened early yesterday during the overnight hours. And now 22-year-old Kristen Scully, also of Massapequa, has been charged with his murder. And all we know is that the two were acquaintances. In New York City, the 59th Street Bridge might lose one of its names. Mayor Zohran Mamdani has said in the past he favors removing former New York City Mayor Ed Koch's name off the Queensborough Bridge, also known as the 59th Street Bridge, the spot that made Paul Simon feel groovy. Well, the reason some want Mayor Koch's name removed is because some say he failed to properly handle the AIDS crisis in the 1980s.
5: What's he ever done for us? There's many, many more deserving cultural figures that could be on the bridge.
6: There was a reason why we put the names on. I don't think that we should take them off.
4: And this New Yorker says the name should stay.
7: You know, they always want to dedicate it to somebody new, but they forget about everybody old. So I don't know. I believe in leaving it the way it was. History is history. So I don't really recognizing new people until, you know, later on in life. They build a new bridge, then they can rename it.
4: Koch was a World War II veteran who served three terms as city mayor. Former mayor Mike Bloomberg dedicated the bridge to Koch in 2011, 2 years before Koch passed away at the age of 88. Brazil's soccer team is now in New Jersey and getting ready for the upcoming World Cup.
8: Brazil, meu Brasil brasileiro.
4: The team flew into Newark this morning. They'll be staying in Basking Ridge and practicing at the Red Bulls training facility in Morris Township. And thousands of Brazilians are expected to have lengthy stays in the Garden State as they follow their team in the World Cup tournament. Of course, we know there's already a large Brazilian community in Newark's Ironbound section. And we also know lots of beer will be drank during the World Cup.
9: Oh, big sack, 12 pack, back again. It's a B-double-E-double-R-U-N.
4: And the New York Public Library is getting in on that, helping to celebrate the country's 250th birthday with cheers. The library has arranged to have a beer made with the 269-year-old recipe for beer written down by George Washington. And that will be in partnership with local brewery Talaya Beer Company. And here's your weather forecast around the tri-state. Sunny this afternoon, topping out near 77 WABC degrees with a breeze. Overnight, partly cloudy, a low near 60. Tomorrow, more sun, getting up to 81. And I'm James Flippin.

0: Now, from New York City to the world, it's Dominic Carter.
1: And, of course, coming up at the bottom of the hour, we will be chatting live to former Congressman Peter King. That is coming up at the bottom of the hour. Dominic Carter here with you. The number to reach me live right now, 800-848-9222. We'll get to Delaney Hall in a moment at that ICE detention center. But over the weekend, they had a surprise visitor, none other than Border Czar Tom Holman himself. And Holman says he ate the same food the detainees eat and did the same things that they did and did not see anything wrong with the facility. As one, anyone with common sense would probably reach the same conclusion. 800-848-9222. But guess who was making the media rounds again today? Former First Lady Jill Biden pushing her book yet again, declaring she did not see what we all witnessed, that the entire world witnessed, that President Biden was past his prime, let's put it that way. And she says she didn't see it until that night on the debate stage with President Trump when she thought that he was having a stroke.
2: And he'd given so much of himself, and to see you even saying, like, I thought he was having a medical episode, I was concerned. Was there any part of you that went into protection mode of like, Joe, you can't keep doing this? Like, this is, they're taking so much from
3: you. But the doctors told me he was fine. Yeah. I'm not a doctor. I mean, I am a doctor.
4: Yes, you are a doctor.
1: So Jill Biden, of course, education, a doctorate and so on. I'm not getting into that, but she's not a medical doctor. She says that she didn't see what the entire world, what we all happened to witness. 800, all I can do is laugh, folks. 800-848-9222. I want you to listen to Border Czar Tom Holman. I love this guy. Why? He's a straight shooter. He doesn't back down. Delaney Hall, right in our neck of the woods in Newark, New Jersey. You have the mayor there declaring that you can't be out at nighttime and so on. All of this nonsense going on. Those professional agitators harassing police officers. Utterly disgusting. Holman says he was there over the weekend, and he made this comment on Fox News.
5: But we got to remember what started all this. You got Democratic lawmakers on Memorial Day making false allegations about the facility, about the food, the medical care, hunger strikes. I went into that facility. I went to the medical. I went to outdoor recreation, indoor recreation. I even made a surprise visit this weekend and walked into the cafeteria and ate the same meal that the detainees around me were eating. And I made sure my tray equaled their tray. I had spaghetti and meat sauce. I had beans. I had green beans. I had bread and rolls. I had drinks. I had dessert. The food was good. It's all a false premise. There was never a hunger strike. The congressman said, oh, people are on hunger strike. No, they weren't. They may not be eating in the cafeteria, but what I found out, they're ordering food from the commissary and eating in their cells. So there wasn't an abuse. It's not inhumane conditions. I went to the entire facility. I ate the same meal they ate. That facility is well run, and the governor keeps saying she's going to keep raising hell if that facility shuts down. Well, I got news for the governor. That facility isn't going anywhere. We're going to enforce the law, we're going to detain people, and we're going to remove people. Matter of fact, a lot of the people in that facility, we couldn't release because they're mandatorily detained by federal statute. So we couldn't release them if we even wanted to. But we're not going to release any of them. Everybody in that facility, I have ascertained, is legally being detained. Legally being detained. Many of them, again, mandatory detention, many of them criminals.
1: Governor Mikey Sherrill, did you hear that? Can you hear me now, Governor? 800-848-9222. You know what's so sad, but yet at the same time amusing about this? This same facility, the same exact facility, was in operation under Obama, right? The Obama administration, Delaney Hall. Listen to Harold Ford Jr. also on Fox News.
6: I would urge Democrats, if indeed the governors around the country believe there's something inhumane, something illegal happening in these detention centers, the Democratic governors ought to all come together, fly to Washington, go to the White House, stand outside the White House and say, we would love a meeting with the president. Here's what we want. Can you give us access to these centers? We can go through and have the Rosannas and others walk through with cameras so we can see how people are being treated, what the conditions are, and remind people that President Obama, that place was open during the Obama administration. If there's something illegal going on here, we should get to the bottom of it. But for protesters to be outside engaging in this kind of violence, imparting these kind of threats to federal officials. I said it when people went to school board officials during COVID, when they were outside the parking lot, that was wrong. Democrats, we have to say this is wrong. And if we believe something illegal is happening, then ask the president, put a letter on his desk. We want to go into this place so we can go out and tell our people everything is fine in there. And we've got to let the system work its way through. Otherwise, we're going to continue to see this kind of violence and this kind of almost anarchy in our cities across the country.
1: And so the bottom line, folks, is Governor Mikey Sherrill went to the facility unannounced, was not able to get in. She should not have been able to get in. She declared that ICE was at fault here and that they were starting the violence. Therein lies the problem. Your telephone calls. Let's begin with Carlotta, line 4, Rhode Island. Young lady, what's on your mind?
7: Hi, I'll make it brief because I'm trying to shut you off on Alexa and I'm not having any luck.
1: Okay.
7: When Willie Geist interviewed Jill this morning, he mentioned the ballroom being built with taxpayer money. And so many people have played that tape and nobody has corrected him. So if it comes up during your program,
1: it's not going to come up. But I don't understand why you're even raising this. But what's the point you're trying to make?
7: Well, the ballroom is not being raised with taxpayer money. It's being donated by private funds. But on national TV, when he interviewed Jill, he referenced the ballroom that was being built with taxpayer money. And nobody corrected him.
1: Again, I don't know why you're using this show to correct what was stated incorrectly on another network. But okay, fine. Thank you for the call. Let's go to Sandra in New Jersey, line 5. Sandra, what's on your mind?
8: Oh, hi, Dominic. I saw Tom Homan speak last night about what you just brought up. If anyone, I'm going to believe it's going to be him. And I really wish that Mikey Sherrill had gone there quietly, get permission to come one day unannounced so they don't make it perfect that day. And she could see for herself, even though she probably wouldn't admit it. But I believe that place is fine, and I believe Tom Homan. And then regarding
1: Let me just say this, Sandra, and this is going to sound cruel. I don't care what that facility is. All I know is that taxpayer dollars are being used to keep that place open. And those are billions of dollars that should go to Americans. So why should that be my top priority? Because Democrats are always focusing on illegals or criminals. I'm focused on taxpaying Americans. Go ahead, Sandra.
8: No, Dominic, you make a great point. But since we have to deal with the other side complaining all the time, I just want to know on our side that we're doing things properly. And I wish, Dominic, they had a video in there for all of us to see, because I checked, they don't. They don't have videos for us to see how it is in there every day. Wouldn't it be nice if we could see for ourselves?
1: I guess it would be nice, but I really don't care. It's not my top priority. I don't understand why it's a top priority. I mean, I get the politics of it. But thank you for the call, Sandra. I don't understand why it's a top priority for Democrats. Why don't you focus on the people that got you elected? How about that? How about Americans? How about the people that pay your salary? I'm sick of listening to this song and dance about illegals. They don't belong here. It really is that simple. Bye-bye. You're the weakest link. Get out, if I can be more direct. Let's see here. Let's go to Yehuda, line 2, New Jersey. What's on your mind?
9: Yeah, what's on my mind is the reason why they care about this illegal issue, because, again, it goes against Trump, and they're just trying to disrupt. But my question is like this. Where is the state police or FBI shutting down these protests. They're not First Amendment. First Amendment doesn't cover anarchy and damage. It covers, or intimidation for that matter.
1: Well, they have been shutting down. I mean, maybe you haven't seen the news in the last news cycle. They have shut it down. Now, I'm sure it's going to pop back up, possibly as early as tonight. But the state police, they have shut it down.
9: Good. And Dominic, also thank you for being a wonderful friend to the Jewish community.
1: Oh, well, thank you. That's very kind of you to say. I don't see it as me doing anything. I see it as me standing up for the truth and what's right. And sometimes the truth is not pretty. For example, the New York City mayor's race and a certain candidate. But, you know, we just have to tell the truth. And that's what I try and do every single day. Thank you for the call. Let's go to Nikki, line 4, New Jersey. What's on your mind, Nikki?
10: I guess in the morning we had Joe Biden on another show talking about the ballroom.
1: Okay, Nikki, what's the point you're trying to make?
10: It's not taxpayer money, Governor.
1: All right. Go
0: Less
1: tell it to your mother. How about that?
0: Of the vote.
1: Yes. Thank you. Hey, Nikki, are you still there? Oh, why do you hang up? I want to ask you, why do you make an ass of yourself doing Mr. Sliwa's bidding? That's what I want to know. Mr. Sliwa wouldn't lift a finger to help you. Why are you doing his bidding? And we should have known. It's on us. We should have known from the voice. You could tell it wasn't a real voice. But why are you doing Curtis Sliwa's bidding when he wouldn't lift a finger to help you? Idiot, fool. Why? How do you benefit? How do you benefit? If it makes you feel good, look at me. I got through on the radio. Diana, line 5, New Jersey. What's on your mind, Diana?
11: Hey, I just wanted to say that the whole drama at the detention centers is it's manufactured for
1: absolutely, absolutely.
11: And there's a lot of people who only get their information from these sound bites that they see on the mainstream media. So they will hear, "Oh, there's abuse at the ICE." Oh my God, there's abuse.
1: Absolutely,
11: people take that as absolute gospel. And it
1: Hey, Diana, I got to take a break, but I really don't care what's going on inside there. Do you? Be honest with me.
11: No, I don't. They don't belong here. They should go. And I'm the child of immigrants, legal immigrants.
1: Big difference there, right?
11: Mm-hmm. Big difference.
1: Diana, thank you for the lovely call. Folks, you know, you could say, "Oh, Dominic, you're being insensitive. You should condemn what's going on at Delaney Hall." First of all, that's what you say is going on at Delaney Hall. We don't know that to be true. Come on, Democrats, get a life. I'm talking about Democrat elected officials. Get a life. Represent, stand for something. Anything rather than what you're doing now, the party of criminals. Time for a break. We are coming right back.
0: It's Dominic Carter. The following is a paid commercial announcement.
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16: Extra. Vice President J.D. Vance says it's simple. Everyone should care about fraud involving government funds because it's funded by everyone's taxes.
17: We're protecting the American taxpayers who shouldn't have their money stolen by fraudsters. And of course, we're protecting the people who need these services.
16: 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And many of these schemes involve health care services, including Medicaid and hospice agencies. The vice president.
17: People who rely on critical services, students who rely on student loan services, sick people who rely on hospice care. All of our fellow Americans have been taken advantage by fraudsters, and the task force is here to stop it.
16: I'm James Flippin, and this is the Worldwide News Network.
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20: A 22-year-old woman has been arrested for the fatal stabbing of a man in Massapequa on Monday. Police were responding to a 911 call around 1:30 in the morning when they found a 28-year-old man stabbed in the neck. He was pronounced dead at the scene. Neighbors tell Pix 11 it was odd to see such a large police presence in this quiet suburban neighborhood.
21: I saw all the flashing lights and all the police coming down the street, and then the helicopter. Obviously, that was as loud as could be.
22: Oh, yeah, it was
21: for
22: loud.
21: 2 hours. And then I saw them actually in his yard with the dog, with the lights, searching for whoever.
20: A woman fled the scene at the time but was later arrested. Reports say the victim lived with his parents at his childhood home. His family was half a block away at his sister's house during the time of the incident. First responders across Long Island are making sure they're prepared in case of any emergency, especially ahead of the busy summer season. This Sunday, multiple agencies took part in a large-scale emergency response training exercise at Jones Beach State Park. The exercise was a simulation of a vehicle ramming into a large crowd with multiple victims. It was all organized by the New York State Office of Parks, Recreation, and Historic Preservation, along with the New York State Police. Former city mayor Eric Adams met with Nassau County executive and candidate for governor Bruce Blakeman on Monday. Blakeman said Adams also gave some pointers on key neighborhoods for him to visit during his campaign. In some sports, the Giants are bringing back wide receiver Odell Beckham Jr. The team announced they had signed OBJ on Monday. The Giants drafted Beckham Jr. in the first round of the 2014 draft, and he would spend 5 seasons with Big Blue before being traded to the Cleveland Browns. New York also reportedly signed veteran receivers Braxton Berrios and Juju Smith-Schuster to deals on Monday as well. That's news for Long Island on WLIR, Long Island's most listened to radio station. I'm Liz Radabali.
0: Now, from New York City to the world, it's Dominic Carter.
1: And the story to watch out of Los Angeles, where Spencer Pratt has made a last-minute surge and might actually win in the race for L.A. mayor against Karen Bass, Democrat. You know, she was the Democrat that was in Africa on Biden's request at the time of the fires that took place. People still don't have their homes. She may lose. There's a strong possibility she'll win, but it'll be interesting to see what happens. And on The View today, asked if she thinks former President Biden would have been in a good place to serve another 4 years in office, Jill Biden says, quote, not from what I know now. It was so shocking to get that cancer diagnosis. Okay, so one of the top jobs of a wife, if you ask a man, is the role to be chief cheerleader, right? Chief cheerleader. Certainly that's an answer I would give. One of your top duties is to be chief cheerleader for your husband. And so Jill Biden asked basically that same question in terms of what did you say to the president after he walked off that horrible debate stage, that horrible performance, and she said she wanted to be true, but to stand by her man.
2: I'm his wife. I've got to lift him up. So we go to the next event, and I'm thinking, what do I say that will lift him up that is true? I want to say the things that are true. And so I said, you know, you answered every question. My mind's racing. You know,
3: that's a pretty low bar.
1: So the former first lady conveniently, I'm not going to say changing the story now. I don't know what's the words I'm looking for, but it's amazing what one will do when you're pushing a book as she's doing right now. Coming up in just minutes, we're going to talk live to former Congressman Peter King. Let's go to Mel, line three, Saratoga Springs. Mel, what's on your mind?
22: Good afternoon, Dominic. Thank you for taking my call. What I'd like to say in regards to what's going on over there in Jersey, all these leftist, libtard anarchists, you know, if I commit a crime in this, I'm born and raised in Saratoga Springs, New York, about 30 miles north of Albany. I'm American, I'm black, all the 68 years of age. I was never a choir boy. But you know, after a while, you learn that it's not conducive to your future if you keep up with what you're doing. But and I, yeah, these people that come here, as soon as they step 1 foot across that border, they broke the law. And regardless if they're criminals or, you know, people who just came here because they were encouraged to come here by that walking corpse, Joe Biden. And I really believe that he's going to Hollywood on it with that dementia crap. That son of a gun, he knows exactly what he's doing. But you don't get to be that filthy rich by being a fool. He knows exactly. He's got to put on the act to keep himself from going to jail, being prosecuted. So anyway.
1: Well, Mel, I got to take a break. You're right, though. You don't get to be rich being no fool. Folks, we've got to take a break. Coming up, one of the best segments I enjoy, former Congressman Peter King. Stay with us.
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26: Heavy traffic reported along Route 27 West. You're really slowing to a crawl near Meacocks Road in Southampton. And checking transit earlier today, the Montauk branch had some issues, but right now, LIRR tells us the Ronkonkoma branch and the Montauk branch are on or close to schedule. And that's WLIR Traffic and Transit. I'm James Flippin.
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3: Thanks for tuning in, everybody. The great Val Kilmer. Kilmer plays Jim Morrison. And when I say it's the best portrayal of any artist in cinematic history, I don't even think it's close. I think Joaquin Phoenix as Johnny Cash was very good. And this Michael Jackson film, which I have not seen yet, I heard that's very good as well, but I can't comment on that since I haven't seen it. And then obviously the other one I'm thinking of is Queen and Freddie Mercury, but he's a good actor and he was excellent as Mercury, but not like Val Kilmer is Jim Morrison. He's more Jim Morrison than Jim Morrison was. I mean, and he looks just like him, too. I mean, just perfect casting. I believe that was 1991 that came out. Meg Ryan in that movie as well. And I don't think Kilmer was nominated for anything or didn't win anything major, which is just, again, the Oscars sometimes gets it very right and sometimes very, very wrong. And that is what happened with Val Kilmer as Jim Morrison. Anyway, enough about the Doors. Let's move on to Hakeem Jeffries. It's unbelievable that this guy said, again, he's the leader of Democrats in the House of Representatives. All right, so he's not just some no-name congressman from somewhere. He probably will be Speaker of the House after the midterm elections. I think Democrats will take it back. I don't think it's going to be a blue wave, but they only need to win, like, you know, flip four seats. Not hard. History says they should be able to do it. But anyway, Hakeem Jeffries. Last week, he said that Democrats have to engage in maximum warfare against Trump and his administration. Maximum warfare. Intentional, using those sort of words, right? When asked about this, Hakeem Jeffries, by a reporter saying, hey, don't you think it's time to tone things down? Do you regret the things that you said specifically around maximum warfare? And nope, Hakeem just went right through that red light and he's embracing it with a bear hug.
4: As it relates to anything that has been said, certainly as it relates to the comment related to maximum warfare everywhere, all the time, in connection with the redistricting battle that Republicans launched, I stand by it. You can continue to criticize me for it. I don't give a damn about your criticism.
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1: And we will be getting back to your telephone calls, 800-848-9222. But as we do each week this time, we are joined by former Congressman Peter King. Congressman, thank you so much for appearing.
5: Dominic?
1: Yes, Congressman, I hear you. I hope you can hear me clearly. I guess we should start with one of the big stories that occurred just Sunday, just, 48 hours ago. Mamdani having the nerve, the audacity to skip the Israeli Day Parade. How offensive was it in your opinion?
5: It's offensive. It's also dangerous because basically what he's doing is the reasons he gave for not going was an attack on the Israeli government, an attack on Netanyahu, and that just feeds into the pro-Hamas demonstrations, the anti-Semitism in the city. This is one time above all. First of all, it's always important to go to those type of events, especially in the Israel Day Parade in view of the anti-Semitism over the years. But it's critically important now when there's so much anti-Semitism in the city. We've seen these violent demonstrations. We've seen the threats. We've seen actually demonstrations outside temples, which get violent. You have the mayor himself, who has made very anti-Semitic remarks. To me, one way he could have done to begin to smooth that over, to bring make relations better, was to be at that parade and proudly take part in it. Excuse me. That's why I give Commissioner Tisch so much credit, because she said she would march. She had a bit of a cough here, and she would march proudly. And marching proudly was really a way, I thought, of sticking it to Mayor Mandami.
1: Absolutely. Do you see a scenario, or maybe it's just me, I see a scenario where often, as we know, Congressman King, police commissioners can use their platform if they want to and run for mayor. I really see her and a strong possibility as the first woman mayor of New York City. What do you think?
5: Well, I think she'll be an ideal mayor. I actually know Jessica going back, I guess, now almost 20 years. When I was on the Homeland Security Committee and I was working very closely with the NYPD and Ray Kelly, and Ray Kelly, I guess he recruited her almost right out of law school, and she was the youngest person in the room. She would be in a prominent place in the room when they were having the major security meetings. She was involved with the Lower Manhattan Security Initiative. That's the whole the camera system, downtown Manhattan. And she, again, was very knowledgeable, very composed. I'm saying that for someone who was, first of all, she's in a room full of the cops. She was probably the only female, as I recall it, and she was certainly the youngest person in the room. And yet she handles herself with tremendous class, with composure, and obviously tremendous knowledge. And it's obvious from her job that she's been doing that she knows what it's like to be the job that the cops have. She knows what the job of the police department is, and she's done an outstanding job at it. And she has a quiet but firm way of expressing herself. I mean, she just very calmly said that she was, after the mayor went into his whole rant why he wasn't going to march, and she didn't take him on. She didn't get carried away. Just very calmly said that she would march, and that she's putting the word proudly. And that, to me, one word was just perfect. It was absolutely the right meeting she was giving, the right message. So, no, could she be mayor? Yes, obviously she'd be a good candidate and a great mayor.
1: And you're correct, Congressman. Just the use of that one additional word said all that needed to be said. So Mamdani himself points to the fact that he let us know his hatred during the campaign. Like that's some valid reason for him to do what he did, stating that his views were stated during the campaign. Do you think that most New Yorkers really got it where this guy was coming from during the campaign?
5: I think because he was such a new candidate and so much gets caught up in the confusion, and we had, as you know, three candidates running for mayor, it was sort of a confusing situation. And no, I don't think they realized all that he was saying. And if they did, they thought maybe it was just something he was saying to get elected, or he was getting carried away a bit, globalize the intifada. I thought it was disgraceful and shameful. But I can see the average New Yorker who's not focusing on it every day says, listen, things are bad here in the city. How bad can this guy be? He's a young guy. Let's give him a chance. And I think that is probably what got him elected as much as anything, that he was a new face. Things were not going well, even though I have to say that in his last year in office, I thought Eric Adams did a very good job. But I don't think they fully appreciated it. But yeah, the other thing is, Dominic, I think, though, that too many did. I mean, if anyone knew what he was saying and still voted for him, how could they do it? How could you be in New York? How could you be an American and vote for someone who talks about the Intifada, who didn't say a word of protest when there were riots and demonstrations at Columbia and other schools when Jews were being attacked in the streets? And yet he was so quick to criticize any other human rights violation that he was perceiving, but somehow it was open season on Jews. So, and then he also, the whole class warfare, where he talked about private single-family homes and going after people who were making more money than others. I mean, again, going against the whole American dream. And so I think Not everyone realized what he was saying. Not everyone took him seriously. But enough did that they still shouldn't have voted for him.
1: Well, his pal, Curtis Sliwa, has already announced that he's running again. And that's clearly a move to split the opposition vote, which in a scenario to benefit Mamdani, he would, you know, be reelected. But I don't see any possible way, shape, or form that this man gets a second term. What do you think, Congressman Kane?
5: I would certainly hope not. I would, you know, we saw in Chicago they had a terrible mayor, and then they elected someone who was worse after that. So maybe people are slow learners these days. I just don't see it, though. I mean, New York has always been special, as I said. You know, I was born and raised in New York. I was born in Manhattan, raised in Queens, went to high school and college in Brooklyn. I was a Brooklyn Dodger fan, Met fan. My father was a cop, NYPD. So it's just, and New York is always, whether you agreed or disagreed, there's a certain style we all had. We understood each other. And he just not fit into that mold at all. I mean, I don't care whether it was Charlie Rangel or Rudy Giuliani. You can get along with them. I mean, the fact is that people from different backgrounds, somehow with it all, with all the rock'em sock'em style in New York, we managed to, you know, most of all, you know, be a New Yorker and be an American. And I just don't see that. Don't see that with Mamdani.
1: And, you know, it's interesting, Congressman King, because you are correct. Whether it was Giuliani versus Rangel, they could still do business with each other. Whether it's Peter King versus Rangel or whoever else on the other side, you guys could still do business with each other on behalf of the American people. But those days are gone. So Delaney Hall, you've got the governor of the state, Mikey Sherrill, going out there knowing she's not going to get in. A photo op, and she accuses ICE of causing the violence. I don't understand, Congressman King. Why are Democrat elected officials doing what they're doing?
5: Well, I particularly don't understand Mikey Sherrill. I mean, I knew her somewhat in Congress, and the image she tried to project was the Navy veteran. She was different from other Democrats, as I recall. She didn't even vote for Nancy Pelosi for Speaker. She was this moderate, right-of-center Democrat, common-sense Democrat. And then she goes, becomes mayor, governor, and she's appearing and enabling and encouraging those rioters and demonstrators. And, you know, she can say what she wants now. She didn't know it was going to get out of control. If you're an elected official and you go into a turbulent situation and you throw kerosene on the fire, you have to know what's going to happen. And again, I have not been in Delaney Hall, but I did, I guess, with Congressman Van Drew, who's Republican from New Jersey, who had been a Democrat. He was elected to Democrat. He's a dentist, as I recall. I was only there for one term with him, but I followed him since. And he did go through Delaney Hall. He said this stuff is all BS, that there was no hunger strike. The food is acceptable. It's a properly run detention facility. And now they're relying, these people, they have a few people on the inside who are giving stories about how bad it is. Well, if you get prisoners or detainees, you're always going to find someone who's complaining. And then you find out that so many of these demonstrators are from out of state. It shows how the whole thing, whether it's Minneapolis, whether it's now Newark, how this is planned by the anti-ICE people, the anti-government people, the pro open borders people, the anti-Trump people. They are organizing this, and Mikey Sherrill, as a governor, it was really wrong for her. She has a lot to account for having any part in that. If she wanted to find out exactly what was going on, she could have, I'm sure, in a very civilized way, either gone to the president or gone to the Homeland Security Secretary, Mark Mullen, could have spoken to Tom Homan and asked for a briefing and calmly in a back door without any publicity and take a look for herself. Now, I think you know, Dominic, you've been around over the years, there's no such thing as a pretty jail. There's no such thing as a pretty detention facility. You can go in the best of them, and it's just a very bad feeling you get when you're in there. It's just the way it is. That's the nature of a detention facility. It's the nature of a prison. But to compare that to somehow to torture and starvation and all that they're talking about, brutality, is wrong. It's unfair, and it also again, it's unfair to the good men and women of ICE who put their lives on the line for us every day and really are slandered and smeared. And it's disgraceful. It's disgraceful enough that the hardliners do it. What's even worse is to have elected officials who swear to uphold the Constitution of the United States doing anything to enable and to encourage those anti-ICE feelings.
1: Absolutely, Congressman King. I guess I'll close with this. America's big day is coming up soon, and all these entertainers now pulling out on President Trump. He says he may do a MAGA rally instead. And my point is, if you're going to embarrass the presidency of the United States of America by pulling out, then what other choice does he have? But how do you see this entire situation?
5: I think them just pulling out, you know, when they agreed to go in, they knew what it was. And to me,
1: exactly.
5: I think someone got to them. And
1: exactly.
5: You know, it advanced their careers. So now they're backing out on some kind of moral ground. No, it's wrong. It's absolutely wrong. If they didn't want to do it in the first place, that's one thing. And, you know, to me, if you're asked to do something with the President of the United States, if at all possible, you should try to do it. If you can't, you don't do anything to ridicule or demean the office. There's plenty of time to criticize the president publicly, but you don't do it by turning down an invitation to basically entertain and take part in the country's short 50th birthday.
1: Exactly, Congressman Peter King. As always, thank you so much for joining us.
5: And I don't want to get in trouble at home. My wife says she still loves you, so just so you know.
1: Send our regards to your lovely wife and your lovely family, Congressman. Thank you. Always a great honor to chat with you. Let's go back to your telephone calls. We see them all coming in, folks. 800-848-9222. Joe, line 2, Lynbrook. Joe, what's going on?
6: Hey, Dominic. Two subjects I want to touch on. Does Dr. Jill, and I use the word doctor loosely, try and tell us something we already didn't know about the former president?
1: Well, I think she's affirming from an insider's point of view. I think that's the way she's looking at it in terms of what was going on as the woman that was closest to the president of the United States.
6: Did you affirm it prior?
1: Right.
6: We all knew.
1: Right. Therein lies the problem.
6: Something wrong with him.
1: Okay. What was your other point, Joe?
6: Oh, let me get to L.A. It seems strange to me. Maybe I'm not a conspiracy theorist, but all of a sudden Spencer Pratt is surging, and all of a sudden a voter, you know, a drop box is set on fire, and ballots are burnt. They don't just go on fire by themselves.
1: Well, we'll see what happens. I hear you, but whenever folks bring that up, I say the train has already left the station. But we'll in terms of conspiracy against votes and so on, I'm not minimizing it, Joe. I'm saying let's just see what happens. It is time for a break, and we are coming right back.
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23: 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This is Quincy Jones. This is Quincy Jones. This is Quincy Jones.
8: Quincy Jones didn't just make music, he engineered eras. Born in Chicago in 1933 and raised in Seattle, by his 20s, he was arranging for the greats. Then came the seismic moment, producing Michael Jackson's Off the Wall, Thriller, and Bad albums, and the global event. We are the world. Quincy was more than hits. He was a bridge builder, jazz to pop, film to television, composer, producer, mentor, humanitarian. Quincy Jones proved that when genius meets discipline, the soundtrack of history gets written.
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1: And the Tunnel to Towers Foundation Final Thoughts of the Day. I agree with Donna Marie in Philly. Donna Marie says, Ed Dominic TV, I was wondering, for our 250th anniversary celebration, President Trump should invite marching bands and local small bands that would love to entertain with patriotic music as well as their own music, etc., to get publicity. Not a bad idea, young lady. Donna Marie, thank you so much for the call. Let's go to Michael, line 5 in Warwick, New York. What's on your mind, Michael?
15: Hi, Dominic. Wow, I can't believe I actually reached you. Anyway, Dominic, I have a question and I have an opinion.
1: Okay, let's get to it. Please, let's get to it, Michael.
15: This is the reason for the anti-Semitism in America, do you think?
1: Michael, you said you wanted to make a statement. Please get, I'm short on time. I don't have time for this right now, Michael. What's the statement you want to make?
15: My statement is I live right next door to Kiryas Joel, which is the most densely populated Jewish community in the country. And, you know, I am not anti-Semitic, but I don't believe for a minute.
1: Here we go. You know, it's amazing to me, Michael, before even listening to you, when someone says, I'm not anti-Semitic, but that means the anti-Semitism is about to flow right out of your mouth. Go ahead.
15: But wasn't the correct way to put it. So I'm just going to try to justify my belief is that why are the Hasidics not paying taxes? Why are they getting
1: out of government? Okay, you're done. Let's mark down that number to make sure he never gets through to me again in life. I don't want to talk to losers like that. Let's go to Vic, line 2 in New Jersey. Vic, what's on your mind?
0: Dominic, thank you very much for taking the call. Your show is great, and I just have a quick statement about these people backing out of the 250th anniversary of the country. First of all, they ought to be ashamed of themselves for turning down the invitation. And I know Trump is a big music fan. I mean, there's plenty of other acts that are 100%, you know, backing this president that I'm sure mm-hmm. would be happy to entertain.
1: Mm-hmm. Hey, Vic, why do you think they're doing it? I mean, they knew what time it was when they signed up for this.
0: I mean, they're doing it the same reason everybody else does what they do. They just want to make a statement, and they want to go against this president. I mean, you know, he's the best president we've had as far as I'm concerned. Right. And you know, everybody will just do anything to be against this guy. You know, it's ridiculous. I mean, you know, I'm a musician myself, and I know there's plenty of other artists that would love to do this, and he should just get his people that book the entertainment and have somebody else sign up to do this, because I just think it would be great. And, you know, your other caller mentioned having some local marching bands. I mean, yeah, that's great, too. And there'd be plenty of time for them to chime in and do a performance. But they should have some national acts that should do this as well.
1: Right, right. Thank you for the call. Let's go to line three, Rebecca in Brooklyn. What's on your mind, Rebecca?
2: Hi, Dominic. How are you? I just came on because I heard that guy say that Hasidics don't pay taxes. He doesn't know what the heck he's talking about. I just wanted to put it out there because he's slandering people. He doesn't know what he's saying. Of course they pay taxes.
1: That's why I cut him off. Wait, I'm going to make your point. That's why I cut him off. And I should have known, because he had this weird voice which almost didn't sound real. So I guess I'm a glutton for punishment. I shouldn't have even engaged them. But go ahead, Rebecca.
2: Hey, we love you. We love you. Thank you.
1: Thank you. So, Rebecca, wait, what was the point that you wanted to make?

0: 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I am back live at midnight.
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5: I'm Bill Rakoff. President Trump has announced he wants Federal Housing Finance Agency Director Bill Pulte to serve as the acting director of national intelligence. Pulte has no experience in a national security role, and that has Democrats fuming over the news. This is Virginia Senator Mark Warner.
6: This is beyond outrageous, and it'll affect the national security of our country and every individual watching this, personal security. You could not have made a worse choice.
5: Pulte would replace Tulsi Gabbard, stepping down at the end of the month to care for her husband who's battling cancer. Secretary of State Marco Rubio is on Capitol Hill for hearings today on Iran and other issues. He told senators on the Foreign Relations Committee he's optimistic about reaching a peace deal with Iran. He says freeing the Straits of Hormuz to oil tankers is the top priority for the administration.
7: We can't have a world in which Iran, only Iranian ships get through the straits. And so if they're going to shut down the straits for everybody, we're going to shut down the straits for them. And we have done that through a very effective blockade and, by the way, through the seizure of sanctioned ships in the Indo-Pacific as well.
5: Israel and Hezbollah are continuing to launch attacks at each other despite efforts to cool down the conflict. Here's News Nation's Robert Sherman from Doha.
8: Hezbollah has continued to fire at Israel. Drone and rocket alerts have gone off in northern Israeli communities. You've seen Israeli strikes being carried out in Hezbollah as well. And while the Israeli and Lebanese ambassadors are meeting with the State Department right now in order to try and bring the temperature down and proceed forward with peace talks, all of this is parlayed into the negotiations with Iran, trying to get a deal across the finish line after the president sent a deal back to Iran for some amendments, still waiting for the next iteration and response.
5: The United States is sending $80 million in Ebola aid to Africa amid a deadly outbreak. Dr. Jay Bhattacharya says the outbreak is significant.
9: It's bad. It's very bad there. But the other thing I want to say, while it's bad there, we've taken every step we possibly can to make sure that the risk doesn't come here to the United States.
5: There are 280 confirmed deaths, cases, and 42 confirmed deaths from the virus. Blue Origin says last week's rocket explosion spared some key parts. Our Michael Wallace reports.
10: The company says when its huge New Glenn rocket blew up during an engine firing test on a launch pad at Cape Canaveral, the lightning tower and the transporter used to move and hoist the rocket were destroyed, but the fuel tank survived and the support tower can be repaired. A booster and other rocket parts that are housed nearby are fine. Blue Origin hopes to fly again before the end of the year as it looks to close the gap with Elon Musk's SpaceX. The cause of last week's explosion is still under investigation. Michael Wallace, Worldwide News Network.
5: Stocks are finishing the day near record territory again. Ahead of the close, the Dow Jones was up 280 points. This is the Worldwide News Network.
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0: And when Obama asked them who was Mamdani, a sizable amount, they knew Mamdani's name and his title. 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All they know is that he is an authority figure and the mayor of New York.
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3: 72 degrees, sunny skies. Good afternoon. I'm James Flippin. On Long Island, details are starting to come out following yesterday's horrific stabbing murder in Massapequa. 22-year-old Kristen Scully, also of Massapequa, has been identified as an acquaintance of the victim, who now has been identified as 28-year-old Bobby Carragher, who was allegedly stabbed to death by Scully as he slept in his parents' home on Beaumont Avenue in Massapequa. Scully's been charged with second-degree murder, faces arraignment today. A detective with Nassau County saying the victim died in his father's arms. And Scully, police say, was later found hiding inside the home with a pocket knife that's been described as the murder weapon. The victim and the suspect said to be friends, not clear if they were dating. Cops say evidence indicates there was prior drug use, but it's not clear if that could somehow be connected to the violence. In New Jersey, Newark Mayor Ross Baraka has put a curfew in place 9 o'clock each night. That's when the anti-ICE proceedings must come to an end near Delaney Hall, an ICE detention facility. And as of today, Mayor Baraka announced the city of Newark is filing a lawsuit against Delaney Hall's operators alleging health and safety concerns.
4: The reports of detainees suffering miscarriages, receiving inadequate medical care, psychological abuse is troubling. It forces us now to expand our lawsuit.
3: Anti-ICE protests or demonstrations have been going on there at Delaney Hall since May 22nd. U.S. stocks mixed today on Wall Street, the Dow Jones Industrial Average closing in positive territory. Check in your weather forecast around the tri-state. Partly cloudy overnight, a low near 60. Tomorrow sunny, getting up to 81. I'm James Flippin. 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
4: We're making a new push to shut down this facility. How is this time, this expanding of the lawsuit, how is this going to be different this time?
5: The first time we were, our argument was based on the code enforcement, UCC, our inability to have access to the facility, saying that some of the conditions may be inoperable and it should be shut down because they didn't go through the normal procedures. Right now we have a letter from detainees that speaks specifically and outlines some of the conditions there. So we actually have plaintiffs. We have the health department from the state and our health department demanded access and was denied access to these facilities. So we're expanding it now on health and human conditions that are in there. And we believe that it should be shut down because we have actual irrefutable evidence now that the place is uninhabitable.
6: A place that's being inhabited by over 800 people is uninhabitable, according to Newark Mayor Ross Baraka. I remember his dad, Imamu Baraka. His name was Leroy Jones before he changed it to Imamu Baraka. And Leroy Jones was an activist, a huge activist, and then he became Imamu Baraka. Imamu Baraka, I ain't nothing against Imamu Baraka, but we have irrefutable evidence. What's your irrefutable evidence? Oh, we have some letters, supposedly, from inmates. That's irrefutable evidence. Welcome to Bo Snerdly's Rush Hour, fastest hour in American media, my friends. Irrefutable evidence. It's uninhabitable. Meanwhile, somebody's lying. Can we just be honest about it? There are liars. Somebody is lying out their ass. Excuse the language. But somebody is. Now, you keep hearing this from Democrats, Imamu Baraka, his son, Ross Baraka. I like that name. It sounds like it's in a sci-fi movie. Like he should be like a sci-fi figure. Ross Baraka. So, Mayor Ross Baraka. From the planet Newark, has decided that the ICE facility is uninhabitable. Now, somebody's lying. Senator Andy Kim was on the Senate floor, cut three. Let's listen to him. And he's continuing the same approach. It's terrible, horrible, absolutely miserable. Human beings should never be in this place. Oh, my goodness. How could such a place ever exist inside America? Here's Andy Kim.
7: I rise today to share stories that I've heard from detainees today and families at Delaney Hall. And stories to tell you why these stories should be a call to action to ground our immigration policies in humanity. There are currently approximately 800 detainees at Delaney Hall, which is located in Newark, New Jersey.
6: It's uninhabitable.
7: Over the past week, it's become an example of our broken immigration system. Mm-hmm. We've seen the images, but what you have not heard are the stories.
6: What images?
7: It's the stories of people I've met and their families that have stayed with me over the past weeks and months. They've stayed with me because these are stories of people who are afraid, people who are asking to be treated with dignity, people who just want the humanity that any of us would ask for. I've heard repeatedly and seen with my own eyes the substandard conditions at Delaney Hall, food that is inedible. I had a man show me a container of milk that was curdled solid because it was clearly not stored properly. I've heard about the issues of mold and issues of safety and security. What I've heard has been unacceptable.
6: All right, let's just get into this for a minute. I had a man show me a container of milk, and the milk, my friends, was curdled. It was all curdled solid. It was curdled. How long did he have the container? Somebody gave him a container of milk, and he kept it for a week or two, or if he kept it for a few days in order to make a point, and it curdled. Do you have any idea how long he had it? How long it was stored? No. And I've heard stories of the mold. I've heard stories. All right, let me see. Yeah, yes, Carlos.
3: I've had bad milk in the past in both cereal and coffee. It's not that bad.
6: Ew! Okay, Carlos, you just hurt me.
3: Sometimes I wake up. I mean, I'm too tired. I just put the milk, put milk in the cup or the bowl. Like, I don't care how it is.
6: You're saying pretty much you have sour cream in your coffee, and it's a ghastly thought. I mean, to me, that's damned inhumane. Okay, that's inhumane. But okay, I hear you. Thank you for sharing that. By the way, proves my point. All right, so. A man complained he had curdled milk. We must shut down ICE because I got a complaint that a man had curdled milk. How long did he have to? I'm not saying. He just had curdled milk. And I've heard stories from not the mountaintop because I haven't been there yet, but I've heard stories of mold. Go to Florida, bro. Mold is an issue, all right? And little bleach, whatever. Now, this is what Democrats are saying. It's freaking miserable. So, I was very shocked, my friends. I'll tell you what, it's quite shocked me to find out that there have been people that actually been to Delaney Hall that have survived the experience, despite what Democrats say about being uninhabitable. Huh, imagine that. So here's Tom Holman. He's one of these head honcho boys from the Trump administration. And he apparently has been to Delaney Hall, too. Democrats have been to Delaney Hall, but Tom Holman has been. Let's listen to Tom Holman.
8: But we got to remember what started all this. Yeah. You got Democratic lawmakers on Memorial Day making false allegations about the facility, about the food, the medical care, hunger strikes. I went into that facility. I went to the medical. I went to outdoor recreation, indoor recreation. I even made a surprise visit this weekend and walked into the cafeteria and ate the same meal that the detainees around me were eating. And I made sure my tray equaled their tray. I had spaghetti and meat sauce. I had beans. I had green beans. I had bread and rolls. I had drinks. I had dessert. The food was good. It's all a false premise. There was never a hunger strike. The congressman said, oh, people are on hunger strike. No, they weren't. They may not be eating in the cafeteria, but what I found out, they're ordering food from the commissary and eating in their cells. So there wasn't an abuse. It's not an inhumane condition. I went to the entire facility. I ate the same meal they ate. That facility is well run, and the governor keeps saying she's going to keep raising hell if that facility shuts down. Well, I got news for the governor. That facility isn't going anywhere. We're going to enforce the law. We're going to detain people, and we're going to remove people. Matter of fact, a lot of the people in that facility, we couldn't release because they're mandatorily detained by federal statute. So we couldn't release them if we even wanted to. But we're not going to release any of them. Everybody in that facility, I have ascertained, is legally being detained. Legally being detained. Many of them, again, mandatory detention. Many of them criminals.
6: Well, somebody's lying. Because he didn't say that he got curdled milk. He had spaghetti with meat sauce. He didn't say meatballs. He said he had meat. He didn't have the balls. He had meat sauce. No balls. I'm just saying. Look, I don't eat the stuff, so I don't care. Okay? And he had dessert. He had bread and rolls. He had green beans. He had, what else? He said he had something else. And the food was good, and he stacked it up, and he had dessert. And people are ordering. They even have a commissary there. Well, I'll be damned. Because the folks in J6 didn't have a commissary. I'm just saying. Nobody cared about them. They didn't have spaghetti and meatballs. Or meat sauce, from what I understand. Anyway. He's not the only one that's been there. you had a New Jersey congressman go there. Representative Jeff Van Drew. Cut six. Let's listen to Jeff Van Drew before we escape for our first profit center. Here is Representative Jeff Van Drew.
9: Joining me now, Republican New Jersey Congressman Jeff Van Drew, who was just inside Delaney Hall. Congressman, it's good to have you with us. The governor, Mikey Sherrill, said that she doesn't know why these individuals started attacking people. And I want to get to, you know, what we just heard from Mark Wayne Mullen, the secretary, about people coming from Portland who are in this crew and who's funding them potentially. But just give us a sense, first of all, sir. What did you see in there? Who is being held there and why? And what are the conditions? Just the facts.
6: Just the facts.
10: Well, just the facts. And I really dug in and we really looked at the entire place. Let me tell you,
6: okay.
10: I was actually surprised how nice it was. I thought it would be okay.
6: What?
10: But I don't know that people know they have a soccer field there. They have major workout equipment of all types.
6: What?
10: They have medical care. They have a physician there. They have a dentist there. They have nurses there.
6: What?
10: They have all kinds of food. If you're allergic to a particular food, they have food for those that are allergic. They have food for those that are kosher. They have food for those that are Islamic, halal. I mean, this is better treatment than people generally receive in most places wherever they go. It is shocking what the left and the Democrats are doing. They have created this situation by putting out completely false and untrue information that it isn't nice in there. It is clean. It is safe. It is nice. And I got to tell you, I meet a lot of people from around the world and around the country. The conditions are there are better than 90% of the world lives in and probably half of America.
6: Mm. Wait a minute. Hold it. I just want to make a point that he just made before we continue this after the break, maybe, if we want to get back to it. Did you hear what homie just said? Excuse me. Representative homie. Did you hear what homeboy just said? He said that inside this joint is nicer, conditions are nicer than many places in the country. Now, do you suppose that what he meant was that it was nicer inside Delaney Hall than it is living on the street where Karen Bass is mayor and you see those tents popping up and people don't have a choice whether they're going to get kosher food, halal food, vegetarian cuisine or something else? Do you think that's what he could be? Or how about New York? How about the streets of New York for all the homeless people living on New York Street? Those would be mostly American citizens because they put up the illegals in hotels, you see, in New York City. But do you suppose he's saying that conditions in Delaney Hall are better than they are in lots of blue cities where the United States citizens are poverty stricken while the illegal immigrants are put up in nice places like Delaney Hall? Is that what he's saying here? It sounds to me like that's what he's saying here. What's wrong with this situation? Who's telling us lies? That's my question. Who's lying to us? Is it the Democrats that are lying or these representatives? The chairman of the board is here. 1966, on this day, Frank Sinatra was at number one across the pond. He had already been number one in the United States. You recall we played that a few weeks ago. But this is the day The Strangers in the Night went number one across the pond in the UK. James Golden Snurley, fastest hour in American media, continues. Stay with us.
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6: Aretha Franklin. They're great singers, and then there's Ree. Aretha Franklin, the queen of soul. Born into a gospel tradition in Detroit, Aretha combined breathtaking vocal power with emotional depth that could shake a room to its foundation. Songs like Respect, Think, and Natural Woman became more than just hits. They became declarations of dignity, empowerment, and identity. Aretha's voice carried the sound of church, struggle, triumph, and truth all at once. She inspired generations of artists and became a symbol of Black excellence and female strength. Yet, through all the fame, the heart of her music remained deeply personal and profoundly spiritual. Aretha didn't just sing soul music, she defined it.
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13: Extra. Neighbors in Hollywood, California are becoming more concerned about a tiny home village being built there. The city-run community of 51 tiny homes is supposed to be a transitional site to help the homeless. Residents say it'll attract more homeless people and related problems to the working-class neighborhood. I'm James Flippin, and this is the Worldwide News Network.
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12: Heavy traffic reported along Route 27 West. You're really slowing to a crawl near Meacock Road in Southampton. And check in transit earlier today. The Montauk branch had some issues, but right now, LIRR tells us the Ronkonkoma branch and the Montauk branch are on or close to schedule. And that's WLIR Traffic and Transit. I'm James Flippin.
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15: It is interesting. When you're in politics and you have a big job like that, everybody knows when you get fired. They know when you get hired, and then they know when you get fired. For most people, you know, if you get fired, it's more of a whisper. You know what I mean? Ooh, did you hear? What? Oh, you let go. Laid off. You know? Ooh, really? What happened? Oh, mm. You know, it's not on the front page of a paper. It's not trending on Twitter. These are high-stakes gigs, high-stakes, that every time somebody gets fired, what happens? What do you think happens when they get fired? When they're told they have to leave, what do you think happens? Man or woman, the same thing happens. They cry. They cry. When they're informed, they start to cry. They blubber. Now, it's a human reaction, but at that level, you think, wait, really? And I'm like, I just notice this every time a high-level person gets let go. And I'm like, what's up with these guys? Well, for a lot of them, if you're so successful that you get yourself to the White House, there's a good chance that you've been on the fast track your entire life. And then when you're suddenly confronted with failure, and not just failure, not just, oh, I'll do better next time. No, you're getting fired from the coolest job you'll ever have, and everybody knows about it, and everybody's going to write about it, and you're done, and everybody sees your failure.
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2: Rush.
6: Marco Rubio, Secretary of State Marco Rubio, testified today at the Senate. Nevada Senator Jackie Rosen made an absolute fool of herself. Here is that exchange.
16: This is why I was shocked to see that you were at a party with President Trump in Miami instead of accompanying Vice President Vance to Pakistan for negotiations.
17: What party was I at? I was at a party?
16: It's publicly reported, and there's photos there.
17: But what party? No, but you're going to say that. I'm going to answer it. I'm going to answer that question, because that's an absurd statement. I was not at a party.
16: Finish my paragraph. He can answer.
17: People are going to slander me. I'm going to answer it.
16: Steve Witkoff and Jared Kushner, both of whom were never confirmed by this body to be America's diplomats, accompanied the vice president in the negotiations. Even Iran's foreign minister was not there, yet you were not, was there, excuse me, and you were not. I just feel that's embarrassing for us, and it's embarrassing for you. So, Mr. Secretary, Congress represents the American people. We have the power to confirm who represents America abroad. We confirmed you to be our Secretary of State. We confirmed you to be in the negotiations that are happening. And it's just unthinkable to me that you are not, you are missing high-stakes negotiations or that you're not involved. It's sad.
18: Senator Rosen, time's up. Secretary Rubio.
17: You're 100% inaccurate and 100% wrong. Here's why. Number one, the Vice President of the United States was there, and he wasn't confirmed by us, and he was elected by the American people. Okay? He is the second in line of the presidency of the United States.
6: Oops.
17: He was present. Mr. Witkoff is the president's envoy for negotiation for peace deals. Mr. Kushner is a private citizen that serves as an advisor on these functions. They were the team that we sent to Pakistan. I was not at a party. Where I was is next to the president. Because in the midst of those negotiations, I was in communications with them. And in fact, I think there is media reporting from that evening on how multiple occasions I went into a back room, I came back out and spoke to the president and was constantly updating him. On that evening, I spoke to Mr. Kushner and our negotiating team and Mr. Witkoff on at least six occasions, including twice on a secure line from the phone they had access to over there. So you don't know what you're talking about.
18: Senator Rosen, he has the floor.
17: I know your staff wrote up this cute statement for your TikTok video, but it's not true and it's not real. That's not what happened. Okay? I'm the National Security Advisor and Secretary of State. I was co-located with the President in the midst of a high-stakes negotiation so that I could immediately

0: inform him about events occurring halfway around the world. I was where I needed to be at that moment because we had a very capable team on the ground in Pakistan, led by the vice president, led by the vice president of the United States.
1: Yes. So once again,
2: like you were at a party, you know, we are in the Egyptian Secretary of State. Why were you at a party instead of over in Pakistan?
1: This is the best that they have to offer. This woman ought to be ashamed of herself. Of course, she's not. She's a Democrat. They do this crap all the time. We'll be back, folks. More to go. Don't go away.
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6: Cops have arrested a 22-year-old woman in connection with a Massapequa murder. Cops say when they arrived at the Beaumont Street home at 1:30 Monday morning, they found a 28-year-old man dead at the scene after being stabbed in the neck.
7: Nothing out of the ordinary. Sunday dinners. He goes and watches his nephews play baseball. This is a very sleepy part of the town here. This is very different for us.
6: Anthony Baccia and other neighbors are shocked, saying the victim had lived in this quiet neighborhood for years. The alleged killer fled the scene but was quickly apprehended a few hours later. No word yet on any motive or charges. A Long Island home health agency is claiming an 84-year-old dementia patient stabbed herself as one of their aides faces attempted murder charges. Amanda Frazier with Aides at Home, based in Hicksville, is facing charges for the October 2025 incident. It was all caught on camera. Video shows the victim, Wendy Wilson, sleeping in bed before being stabbed. In new court documents, Aides at Home argued the injuries were caused in whole or part by the victim's conduct. The nonprofit claims there was zero negligence by their staff. The agency is also facing a separate lawsuit from the victim. Frazier, meanwhile, could face up to 25 years behind bars if convicted. A Long Island beach is paying homage to Hollywood's Marilyn Monroe for what would have been the legend's 100th birthday. Tobey Beach unveiled a special tribute to the starlet who traveled to the Long Island waterfront for an iconic 1949 photo shoot that kickstarted her career. Town of Oyster Bay supervisor Joey Saladino said the photo shoot caught the attention of top casting directors in Tinseltown. Legend has it that Marilyn, then only known as 23-year-old Norma Jean Mortensen, told the photographer before striking a pose, "Let's make history." That's news for Long Island on WLIR, Long Island's most listened to radio station. I'm Liz Radabali.
4: If you missed Rita Cosby, here's what you missed.
8: Mayor Eric Adams, this is a guy who's looking back and saying, look, I'm leaving with a low crime rate in New York. I cleaned up the homeless encampments, did a lot with charter schools. There's a lot of things that he certainly can be proud of. And I asked him, what do you think about some of these comments by Zora Mandani, where he essentially is saying that he'd be willing to get arrested to block ICE, and also that he would not rule out arresting ICE, and saying he will not allow NYPD to cooperate with ICE. He doesn't want ICE in the community. He doesn't want the National Guard in the subways for sure. There are a lot of big questions tonight. So here is Eric Adams.
9: I've said this over and over again, and we need to fully understand this. ICE is not a criminal organization, and we need to stop treating them like that. They are a law enforcement entity that's sworn to serve and protect like others. These are men and women who made the determination to do the job that the Constitution calls them to do. These were sworn men and women who were sworn to serve and protect the city and the country based on their constitutional obligations.
8: What a contrast from Zoran.

0: Mondani.
1: I'm proud to inform people of their rights, and I can't think of a more American thing to do than to speak about the protections that we all have under the law. My focus is for the NYPD to not be assisting ICE in their immigration enforcement and to actually be following the policies of sanctuary city law.
0: In other words, I'm prepared if I need to get arrested, that's okay. And if I need to arrest ICE, that's okay.
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6: God, please kill this mother. He needs to die. I've never felt like that about anyone. Given my profession, it's counterintuitive. But you know what? That guy, he needs to die. I have never been a violent person, but I'm about to drive up there with my neck knife and get that a smiley face across his neck. Him. I hate that bitch.
7: Nice choice. Nice choice. Nice choice, Carlos. Following registered nurse, she is a registered nurse at the University of Michigan, apparently. That's how she's been identified, at least. Her name is Rhonda Lee, expressing the fact that she wants to go to D.C. and to cut a smiley face across the president of the of his. I think we all know who she's talking about. Ah, liberals. 1962 on this day. Ray Charles starts a 5-week run at number one on the U.S. single charts with the Don Gibson penned country ballad. Well, Can't Stop Loving You. It was on Ray Charles' album, Modern Sounds in Country and Western Music. The album was at number one, too. Now, this song was number one on the Hot 100 singles from Billboard. It was number one on the R&B singles. It was number one on the adult contemporary, then called easy listening charts. It stayed there for 31. It was a 31-year record to have a hit that was number one on the country charts, which it was, on Billboard Hot 100. The R&B charts and the adult contemporary charts. You know a song broke it? Whitney Houston's version of Dolly Parton's song, I Will Always Love You, broke that. In 1993, that record. So I'll just live. All right, James Golden is thoroughly with you here. We had Marco Rubio. Oh, let's listen. Since we were talking about Planet Nork, the senator that made his bones in Planet Nork, if he were a woman, I would call him a drama queen, but he's not, so I don't. Spartacus, Cory Booker. I am Spartacus, Cory Booker, Spartacus. Spartacus claims that we're begging Iran. Marco Rubio lit him up. Let's just go with that. Cut 12, and here it is.
8: And now we're begging to get back into a deal that you all trashed in the first place.
9: There's no one begging.
8: Clearly, this is a
10: Senator Booker. Senator Booker, your time's up. Senator Rubio, since he's
9: I do want to address some of these points because they go to the heart of the matter. No one's begging for anything here. The Iranians might be begging because their economy's losing hundreds of millions of dollars a day. That they are losing. Understand, Iran had street protests going on before all of this started. All of those factors, economic factors in Iran, are far worse today than they were 6 months ago when those protests were happening. They have hyperinflation. Their currency's completely devalued. They're struggling to make payroll for their government workers. Iran is in a very serious situation. And if it was up to the political class there, and I understand everybody there is sort of radical.

0: in some way. But if it was up to the people that actually like go to elections and wear the suits and you see on TV, they'd probably make a deal tomorrow. It's the issue they're facing is that the Supreme Leader and the IRGC Corps are a little bit more immune from those pressures until they can be convinced otherwise. And I think that's the direction that they're moving in, because the reality, I don't know where you're getting this perception that Iran is stronger. Iran has no Navy left. They've lost a substantial percentage of their defense industrial base. That Iran has lost a substantial percentage of their missile launchers, and their economy is far worse today, and I mean far worse today than it was 6 to 9 months ago. And they are looking at hundreds of billions of dollars of reconstruction costs just to get to where they were 6 months ago.
1: Mr. Rubio, you keep talking.
2: All right, so that's that. We will have more Marco tomorrow, because it was a long hearing, and other Democrats made idiots of themselves today, too. Just saying. I saw a few more, but we could stay with that all day. All right, you know it's Election Day. Same difference. And especially for political junkies. In six states today. Yeah, see, you only knew about California. I know, right? Californicate is the big one, okay, so to speak. But it's also Election Day in Iowa. It is also Election Day in Montana. I'm sure you're going to be up all night waiting for the returns to come in from Montana. New Jersey has some primary elections, stuff going on there too. The 7th District, Democrats are fighting it out to see who's going to be going up against Thomas Kane, Jr. Remember when his daddy was governor? And then there's New Mexico. That's going to be an interesting race just for political junkies. South Dakota. It's got some. Now, in Los Angeles, you heard me play the Secretary of State yesterday, those of you that were here and remember it, saying, you know, election results, it was just, when are we going to find out? When indeed. There's another story today about the length of time that it takes to get results in from California due to all of the people they say there. And I had something, I'm looking for it right now. Hey, just give me 1 second there. Okay, here it is, Lark family. Boy, so many papers here. Vote count for California governor, L.A., could be painfully slow. Painfully slow. Don't expect instant gratification. Okay, it took 3 weeks to call a particularly competitive 2022 U.S. House race in California's Central Valley. Can you imagine that? Gavin Newsom's always running around talking about how great California is. Oh, we lead everything. Oh, we be the 7th biggest economy in the world. Oh, we be this. We the damn people. Takes 3 weeks to count a vote in a House race in California. California, and particularly Los Angeles County, is notorious for slow election counts. We're trying to keep people calm, says Tracy Hernandez, chief executive of New California Coalition, a nonpartisan group that works on policy solutions. Expect not to know. In other words, don't expect to know who won the election, because it's California. And then they say, why does it take so long? They finally get around to asking the question. It's a long answer. In particular, the expansion and popularity of universal vote by mail has created more steps to count and confirm ballots. Unlike in-person voting, where verification happens up front, mail-in ballots must be inspected, have signatures verified. If a voter's signature is missing or does not match with the signature on file, Californicate law requires election officials to notify that voter, then give them an opportunity to go fix their ballots. So that can take some time. But then get this, folks. Get this. And I want to ask you people a simple question after you hear this. Ballots are also accepted for 7 days after the election. So you have, let's get this straight, you have Election Day in California. For 7 days, you've got to the The dysfunction lasts for 7 days. 7 days after the election, ballots can still come in. How long does it take a piece of mail to move in California? Is the question. So if you live in LA and you send your ballot in the day before election day, what they're saying is it might be what? 6 days later before it actually gets somewhere in California? Give me a break. It could go around the world in that time. Now then, get this. So they say, ballots are also accepted for up to 7 days after the initial election. If they are postmarked on or before election day. Now, this comes to the question that I want to ask all of you. Have any of you seen a postmark? You know what the postmark is? It's that little rubber thing that they stamp on the envelope that says the date, blah, blah, blah, blah, blah. How difficult do you think it would be for somebody to actually fake a postmark? To have a collection of postmark rubber stamps in their house? That look like the real thing? And is anybody going to distinguish counterfeit postmarks? Are you kidding me? This is such an opportunity for scam in this day and age. It's ridiculous. We allow people lots of different avenues to vote. And as a result, it takes longer to count up all the... Yeah, exactly. We allow them so many ways to cheat our vote. Well, what? There's a story in the Daily BS today. We covered this already in the first segment. New Jersey arsonist governor demands someone put out the fire. And I love that. She set the fire, and then she demands that other people put it out. But we talked about that already. Okay, quickly, since we're on elections. Cut number 16 out of New Hampshire. Here's another one. Get this, folks.
1: You have some breaking election news this noon. A federal judge has overturned New Hampshire's proof of citizenship voter registration law. That ruling came down this morning. The judge saying the law risks disenfranchising too many voters who are qualified to cast ballots. Secretary of State David Scanlon sat down with WMUR political director Adam Sexton this morning for close-up. The secretary says while he disagrees with the order and this case is likely to continue on appeal, for now, the state will revert to its 2024 election laws.
3: Yeah. What does this mean about what happens in September and November? Yeah.
4: Well, what this means in the short term is that we will be conducting the registration process at state elections the way we have done in the past, which means a voter can come into the polling place and use an affidavit to prove certain qualifications.
1: Secretary Scanlon says while it may not be New Hampshire's case that ultimately gets there, he does expect this proof of citizenship registration issue to reach the U.S. Supreme Court.
2: Yeah, I mean, imagine that. Oh, demanding that we have citizens would mean so many people wouldn't be able to vote. Well, what does that tell you in New Hampshire? We have more stuff from L.A. We have the Graham Plantner stuff, which I just, you know, yeah. Graham Plantner. Let's see. Let's get a good Graham. Let's go to Elise Jordan. She was on PMS Now and shocked everybody because she actually told the truth. That's cut 9. Here she is, Elise Jordan. I don't know who she is. I don't care. But she told the truth and she was on PMS Now. That's the reason we have it.
5: The problem is his judgment, which he clearly has been lacking in. As an adult, it's one thing to have foolish, youthful indiscretions, but I'm sorry, you cannot get past. It is not a Nazi-style tattoo. It is the tattoo of concentration camp guards. It is the very worst tattoo you can get if you are getting anything Nazi, and that's a pretty high bar there. So this has been a slow motion train wreck ever since that tattoo and knowledge of it hit the world. And it's only going to get worse. These texts, there are multiple women. Are all those women going to keep their mouths shut from now until Election Day? What do you think, Lauren?
2: Are all these women going to keep their mouths shut from now until... When have you ever known... No, don't go there, James. Let's do this. Let's take a break because it's almost time for Clip of the Day. 2008 on this day. American guitarist and singer Bo Diddley. Elias Otha Bates. Passed away at his house in Archer, Florida. He was almost 80 years old. He was 79. Played on a homemade square guitar. Influenced so many artists. Buddy Holly, The Stones, U2, Springsteen, so many others. James Golden, Stern with you here, Fastest Hour in American Media. Folks, do not go away. We have the Clip of the Day coming up.

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3: Extra.
4: Texas Attorney General Ken Paxton won the Republican primary runoff for the U.S. Senate in Texas. And speaking to his supporters, the AG praised his opponent, incumbent Republican Senator John Cornyn.
5: John has dedicated much of his life to serving Texas. He's worked diligently for years to help Texas. And for that spirit of service to the Lone Star State and our nation, I'm very grateful.
4: And speaking after the loss, the incumbent Senator Cornyn said he trusts Texas voters and respects their decision.
6: I've spent most of my time in the Senate building the Republican Party in Texas and in the U.S. Senate, and I've always supported the Republican ticket, and I intend to do so again in this general election.
4: Paxton will face Democratic State Representative James Tallarico in the November midterms. I'm James Flippin, and this is the Worldwide News Network.
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0: Now, here's James Golden.
3: Oh, man. In 1973, Paul McCartney had both number one positions on the U.S. charts. The album and the singles, Wings, was at the top of the album charts. And this single, My Love, started 4 weeks at number one. My love does it so good. There is a story today, my friends, about the Trump Department of Justice is demanding a judge in Atlanta recuse herself. This is in a fight over the Georgia Secretary of State, Brad Raffensperger, who thankfully lost in the Georgia primaries over state voting records. The judge in question went to an event and supported Fulton County District Attorney Fannie Willis' campaign efforts. You know, our Fannie. And DOJ not happy about that. Okay, my friends, it is time for the clip of the day. It concerns this very judge, in fact. Let me just give you a disclaimer. The clip of the day is from the U.S. District Court for the Northern District of Georgia. And parental discretion is advised. This, ladies and gentlemen, is the clip that came from Judge Eleanor Ross, who was with Deputy Chief of Atlanta Police Kelly Collier in the judicial chambers. And this was apparently recorded by someone walking in the halls. You can see where they are, allegedly, in the judicial. Nobody's come to say it. It isn't. And this is what was taking place, my friends, in the judicial chambers, the U.S. District Court of the Northern District of Georgia, Judge Eleanor Ross, I guess, entertained by Deputy Chief of Atlanta Police Kelly Collier. What do you suppose was happening in that judicial chamber there, TJ? What do you think was happening there? What? I can't hear you. What?
4: Some kind of torture.
3: Some kind of torture? I don't know. Let's play it again. What do you suppose was... Jesus. Do you have an idea what could have been happening in that judicial chamber? Apparently, but the judge has been reprimanded. We have to go. May God bless, protect each and every single one of you, your families, your loved ones. Love and gratitude for your being here with me, allowing me to be with you. Donna Summers was at number one on this day in 1979.

0: Well, that's Rita. You just hit it right on the mark. She was asked a very simple question: if China invades Taiwan, should the United States defend that island, Taiwan, which has been our policy since 1945? She could not answer the question. Stammered. I used it tonight, and I was just saying. And that shows you the level of intellectual capacity, not only of the congresswoman, but of the entire progressive movement. I'll answer for her.
1: Yes.
0: There is no chance in hell the progressives would defend Taiwan against China, which is why the Chinese are pumping hundreds of millions of dollars into the United States to pay people to cause trouble at these demonstrations. They want Trump out.
2: Yep. No, great point.
1: He's too tough for them.
0: You bet.
1: Yep.
0: Much too authoritative. And you'll see Trump gain in April. I've been involved with that, as some of you guys know. And she will make a deal with Trump, I predict. And a deal will be good for the United States. So, and then you got the tax refunds coming in. That should stimulate the economy even more. The stock market should do okay. You never know. But the president does have momentum, but it got to be clarified. And again, that is the weakness.
1: Bill O'Reilly, thank you for coming on this Monday morning. I can't believe we're halfway through February already. And we look forward to talking to you again real soon.
0: All right. Thanks for having me, guys.
2: Thank you. Love it, Bill. Thank you.
1: And let's now go to Governor George Pataki, another great governor that we have in New York State. Besides Michael's father, Governor Hugh Carey. And Governor Pataki, what's on your mind today?
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4: 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Welcome to the 5 o'clock show. It's time for Common Sense. Now, it's Katz and Cosby with John Katzimatidis and Rita Cosby, standing for truth, justice, and the American way, bringing common sense to the world. Now, here's John Katzimatidis and Rita Cosby.
6: California, here I come, right back where I started from.
2: And we are talking California here on Katz and Cosby, and that is because tonight is a big one, really determining the fate of California. The big primaries taking place. You got California for the governor and the mayor. And, of course, you got New Jersey. We're going to be talking with Tiffany Burris, wife of NFL superstar Plaxico Burris, later on about that. Also, New Mexico, Iowa, South Dakota, and Montana. There are six big states. And Judge Weinberg, California, really, everything is on the line there.
7: You're really talking about the future of California. Will California survive as a major state, or will you continue to keep losing population, economic development? People are overtaxed there, overregulated. The quality of life is diminished. The job opportunities are diminished. They're throwing out the best, most productive people because of their overtaxation. Public safety is terrible. Homelessness is a disaster. You know, there's 75,000 homeless people in Los Angeles. 75,000 homeless people in Los Angeles. And you have a mayor's race there. And you have the failed mayor, Bass, who's having a great time in Ghana or one of the African countries.
2: Yeah, during the fire.
7: During the fire.
2: And by the way, did you see also?
7: Come back.
2: Did you see the homeless numbers, too? A huge percentage, it's like 55 to 60% of the homeless in California.

0: are from out of state.
1: But I got a question, Judge. Are you talking about New York with all those things you were just stating? Because it sounds just like the problems we have here.
2: Unfortunately, we may have coming attractions. California may become attractions for what's going to happen in New York. It's a disaster.
0: And we have in studio today, we have Judge Richard Weinberg. We also have former Brooklyn GOP chair and attorney extraordinaire, Craig Eaton. And also John's going to be probably joining us. He's traveling, but he's going to be joining us. We got an action-packed show, guys, because we have Alan Dershowitz coming up. We have U.S. Department of Agriculture Secretary Brooke Rollins, who's in New York. And we also have John Fahey, former acting ICE director, is going to talk about everything going on in Newark. It was another day like a war zone out there. Congressman Mike Haradopoulos of Florida talking about the Blue Origin exploding. We also have Tiffany Burris, as I mentioned, and we have the Consul General from Israel to New York, the great Ophir Akunis, is going to be joining us to talk about anti-Semitism, to talk about the Israel Day Parade, everything going on with Iran. So we got an action-packed show. You know, one of the big stories, you guys, is Graham Plattner. And this guy, this is the guy who's running for Maine for the U.S. Senate candidate from, you know, the Democrat there. The latest is, not only does he have the Nazi tattoo, he's got, of course, he's on this app, this dating app, Kik, which is mostly young women. So you can draw your inference. He's been on there. John and I were talking earlier, 3,000 days. This guy, Plattner's been on it.
2: So it wasn't also a random act.
0: No, not a random act, Judge.
2: How many years? By the way, 3,000 times. How many months is that? How many years is that?
0: Well, it's a little less than 3 years, but 10 years. But it's a good significant part of your life. This wasn't a one night fluke, right? To your point. And then he's sexting all these women. And then he's also has the Nazi tattoo. He's trash veterans. He's trash gays. And he is still in the race, which is startling. So today he was going up to Capitol Hill to sort of do a mea culpa, if you will, to talk with members of Congress and also, of course, the senators. And what happens? I just saw Bernie Sanders come out, you guys, and Bernie Sanders said, well, he made a few little mistakes, but that's between him and his wife. Craig, can you imagine? What would your wife say if she found out you were sexting young girls?
1: I think that she'd probably divorce me. I hope she's listening, Susan, because I will never do that.
0: Never do it. For the record, Judge?
2: Absolutely not.
0: Okay, good.
2: Absolutely not. Wouldn't even think about it.
0: And then you got Schumer in the middle of this also, guys. You got Senator Chuck Schumer, who came out and he said, I endorsed him. He didn't want to. Remember, he originally wanted Janet Mills, the governor, who's still in the race there. And he's got a primary. That's next Tuesday. That's Graham Plattner. But he said, I still stand by Graham Plattner. It's like, what is it going to take? How low is the bar?
2: The bar is very simple. It's all about power. Schumer wants to be majority leader again. He wants to control the Senate. He wants to win at any cost. And he'll do anything to win at any cost. So there's no moral compass on the part of these Democrats who are supporting this person who's really a scourge on humanity.
0: Well, and I can't think of anybody lower. I mean, all the comments and the fact he is still out there and the fact that the second comment out of Schumer's mouth was, I still endorse him. We're going to win in November. We have to beat Susan Collins. So that's all that matters.
2: And let's talk about Susan Collins, one of the best United States senators, common sense, moderate, works with both sides of the aisle, a lovely human being, and a great accomplished senator.
0: Craig Eaton.
1: It's just crazy. I mean, he should be distancing himself, not doubling down on the endorsement. But, you know, Schumer is just grasping at his own straws to try and keep his power. And hopefully he thinks he's going to be the leader again, which I doubt, because I think we are gaining ground in the Republican Party around the country. And with that point, I mean, the primaries are today. Make sure you get out to vote. Vote common sense. Vote for the right common sense candidate tonight.
0: Yeah, 100%. Well, let's go to Professor Alan Dershowitz, who is joining us now. And Professor Dershowitz, what do you make of the fact that Graham Plattner is getting embraced on Capitol Hill? I mean, we just heard from Senator Chuck Schumer. He's the highest ranking Jewish member of Congress. And he came out and said, I endorsed him and we have to win in November. I mean, they're willing to take a Nazi tattoo loving guy who's been sexting behind his wife's back. They're willing to take this guy just to win.
3: Well, can you imagine what would happen if they discovered a tattoo on him which had a Ku Klux Klan symbol or a noose around their neck? Because that's what the totem head is. It's the equivalent of a Ku Klux Klan noose, except the difference is under the symbol that he's wearing, 6 million Jews were murdered. That's why I left the Democratic Party. I can't be associated with the Liz Warrens of the world, with the Murphys of the world. Murphy is one of the worst senators ever from Connecticut, Joe Lieberman's state. And you get Murphy and you get Warren and you get all these other people who are prepared to support a Nazi. I have an article I just wrote today saying anti-Semitism has become a good career move. That today, if you're an anti-Semite, you're likely to get more hits, more votes than if you aren't. And the same thing is not true, thankfully, of being anti-black and anti-woman, anti-gay, etc. But being anti-Jewish today is a way of making more money, getting more business, getting more votes. And the Democratic Party is at fault for that. And that's why I am not only opposed to the Democratic Party, I will fight like hell in November to see the Republicans maintain control of the House and the Senate, because I don't want Plattner to be on some, you know, chairmanship of some committee along with Liz Warren, who I was a colleague of for years, and Chris Murphy, who's a horrible, horrible person. So, you know, I'm fighting like hell to keep the Republicans in control, not because I love everything the Republicans do about everything. I'm a Republican with an asterisk. My asterisk represents my, you know, doubts about some of the policies. But on balance, the Republicans are so much better for this country, for the world, for Jews, for New Yorkers, for anybody than the Democrats are.
0: Craig Eaton.
1: Professor, I just, now that you're talking about anti-Jewish or anti-Israel, I mean, it's an absolute disgrace that the mayor did not attend the Israeli Day Parade. It's first mayor in decades. And you know what? When he ran, his platform was that I will be everyone's mayor. But I guess he's changing that now. And he's everyone's mayor except for Jewish people.
3: Yeah. And look, he endorsed this idiot woman who's running for a Democratic nomination. And she has, you know, said that Israel's worse than Hamas and you name it, every possible thing she could say. And Mamdani has endorsed her over the incumbent Democrat, which shows you what the Democratic Socialists of America are trying to do. They're trying to take over the Democratic Party, and they're succeeding. That's the point. They're succeeding. Brad Lattner, who's, you know, a Jewish anti-Semite, is going to win. He's going to beat Goldman, who's, a decent centrist guy who did a great job in Congress. But you know, Lattner is going to say, well, you know, I don't like Israel. And if you don't like Israel, vote for me. So today, hating Israel, hating Jews is a way of winning Democratic primaries. That's what's wrong with the Democratic Party.
0: You know, I got to get to Professor Dershowitz, what's going on in New Jersey at the ICE detention facility. Yeah. I couldn't believe this. The governor of New Jersey, Mikey Sherrill, just came out a little bit ago and said the protests are peaceful. I mean, what is she looking at? It looks like a war zone. And now there are some of these groups that are out there trying to file suit against DHS saying it's inhumane conditions.
3: Yeah. And, you know, she's also blaming it on outside agitators. But when other people said outright agitators, they all said, oh, my God, you're making up excuses. But she's now saying they're not New Jersey people. They're outside agitators. If they were outright agitators, why would she then say they're peaceful? If they were peaceful, she should claim credit for them. But, you know, she, like so many other Democratic politicians, are completely and totally hypocritical. And yet the voters vote for them. And, you know, if Plattner wins, there will be not a single Republican in all of New England in either the House or the Senate. And they're quickly disappearing in New York and New Jersey.
0: Yeah, absolutely. Judge Weinberg.
2: And look at what happened, Alan, in New Jersey. You had ICE agents physically assaulted. You had them bit with a human bite. You had somebody making death threats against an ICE agent and his family members.
3: And his family, yeah.
2: I mean, this is so horrible. Where's the moral conscience of these Democrats? And they're going there and they're saying ICE is the problem, the detention center is a problem. Detention center is a problem only because they won't cooperate with ICE and picking them up from the local jails. Your thoughts?
3: Yeah, no, there's no question about that. The Democrats have decided that there's only one thing that will save the country, and that is for them to take over the Senate and the House. I think that's the worst thing that could happen to America, to world peace. It's, I think, very important for Democrats to switch over. You remember, we haven't left the Democratic Party. The Democratic Party kicked us out and left us the way they kicked out Ronald Reagan and regretted it forever because he was one of the greatest political leaders of all time. He could have been a Democrat, but they didn't want him. So he became a Republican. And that's happening now. More and more of my friends, Jewish and non-Jewish, are saying, we cannot be Democrats. I finally persuaded my wife. My wife stuck with the Democratic Party. She told me today she's no longer a Democrat. She's an independent. She won't become a Republican, but she's an independent. So that's a good step forward as far as I'm concerned.
0: Well, bravo. For common sense, that's the most important thing. Professor Dershowitz, we love you. You're always fighting the good fight. Thank you so much.
2: Thank you very much.
3: I fight it with you alongside me, and that makes me strong. Thank you.
0: We are with you for sure, 100%. Thank you, Professor. And you guys, let's go to some breaking news.
4: Breaking news, WABC.
0: Well, the U.S. Secretary of Agriculture, Brooke Rollins, was in New York today, and she is just back from a big, big trip there. Joining us now is the Secretary of Agriculture, Brooke Rollins. Madam Secretary, it's so great to have you here. And by the way, you and I share a love affair. We both loved Coach Lou Holtz, who is a dear friend of mine as well.
5: Oh, Rita, boy, the world lost a good one, didn't it, a couple months ago? But nobody better than Lou Holtz. That's amazing.
0: Yeah, he was such a great soul, and I remember him even mentioning you too. So it's really beautiful to have you here. Tell us about your big trip to New York.
5: Well, listen, it's funny. You know, I've been in this role now about a year, a little less than a year and a half. It has been an extraordinary opportunity to fight for what's great about this country, right? Our farmers, our ranchers, our food producers, our rural Americans, I mean, everything that our country was built on. But I'd been to New York City in the role, but I had yet to visit any farms in New York. So flew in yesterday into upstate New York, into Syracuse, visited some incredible dairy farmers, fifth and sixth generation. Their great, great, great granddads had purchased the land and they'd been raising cows, dairy cows on that land since the 1890s. And we had the most wonderful day. That's got to be one of the prettiest parts of the country up there in upstate New York. It was glorious.
0: It is a really beautiful part. You know, I want to hear your thoughts because you've always been so eloquent when you have been, especially in the cabinet meetings. And what I love about President Trump's cabinet meetings, they're out there. He goes through each one and you are such, I know you have such great connections, obviously, with the farming community, with your own background. Talk about what farmers are going through right now. And I know that I have a lot of friends who are farmers, and they're worried, obviously, about fuel, fertilizer, just with the economy. How are they getting by?
5: Yeah, no, it's, thank you. And by the way, thank you for having me. Thank you for those lovely words. I am inspired every day by the president. I'm inspired by my fellow cabinet members who, too, have put agriculture at the top of their list. It's just such a blessing to get to work with all these amazing people. But yeah, there's no doubt. Listen, the farm economy is really facing some headwinds. And this has been true now for a number of years. But in our interim, when we left the first term and you know, things were looking pretty good, the ag trade deficit, surplus was at about $8 billion, meaning we were shipping a lot of great agriculture products out into the world. In the 4 years we were gone, Rita, that trade surplus turned into a $50 billion agricultural trade deficit, which meant we lost all of our markets in soybeans, sorghum, cotton, beef, et cetera. It's heartbreaking to see. And also in those 4 years, the cost of inputs for our farmers, I mean, we know inflation went up over 20% for everyone in America in those 4 years, but for farmers, the cost of inputs went up on average between 30 and 40%. Labor, seed, fertilizer, fuel, et cetera. So we inherited a little bit of a mess. In the last year and a half, we've been able to solve for a lot of it. We've got 24 new trade deals. We've cut that trade deficit by almost half in 1 year. So instead of having a $50 billion trade deficit, we're down to about $20, $23 billion in agricultural products. So we're going to be able to hopefully get that down to zero and go back into surplus in the next year or two. The cost of inputs has come down. Labor's down 40%. Interest rates are coming down. Now, with the Strait of Hormuz closing, with the Iranian conflict, what was a downward trajectory for fuel and fertilizer has seen a little bit of a blip to come back up, as the president has said. We expected that. But as soon as the conflict is done, as soon as the president gets done what he believes and what he's doing right for the American people, we'll see those come back down as well. But we are doing everything we can to make sure the farm economy is strong, striking those new trade deals, making farmers, giving them the markets. So instead of farming for a government check, farming for, you know, for markets and to sell their incredible goods. And we're getting there. It's the morale in our farm community, surprisingly, even by metrics, even by those who go and poll it, is actually up, even with all of these headwinds. And I believe that's because they know this president is fighting for them and going to do everything he can to get to a golden age for rural America.
0: And you can tell he loves the farmers, too. Like, one of my favorite scenes, Secretary Rollins was seeing the tractor there at the White House. He had the big, huge tractor, and it was like he was like, old home, I got to go see the tractor. You could tell he fell in love with it. We also have with us here Judge Richard Weinberg, Madam Secretary.
2: Madam Secretary, good to have you on the show. I'll tell you what concerns me about the issue of farming in America. Why are we allowing foreign countries to buy up our farmland, particularly China? To me, that's a suicidal effort, and we should stop that.
5: Agreed.
2: What are your thoughts?
5: Agreed. Well, in 1983, China owned about 2,000 acres of American farmland. Today, it is almost 300,000 acres of American farmland. It is absolutely a national security effort, and it has happened. America has been asleep. You know, the president's talked a long time since he came down that golden escalator. In your backyard in New York 10 years ago, he talked about how our manufacturing's been hollowed out, our pharmaceutical, et cetera, has been hollowed out. But right alongside that, and we're just beginning to fully realize it, our agriculture has been hollowed out in just a little over a decade. What used to be us producing all of our own fertilizer, we now rely on China, Russia, and other countries. By the way, as far as the inputs go, back, Rita, to your point, we are now reshoring and onshoring fertilizer and seed, et cetera, again. So that's a really important point for the long term for the farmers and for our food supply. But at the same time, Judge, we've seen, you know, again, the offshoring of fertilizing, of processing of our beef, of our seeds, et cetera. We've seen our food supply chain be bought up by China, by Brazil, by other countries. When I talk about that agricultural trade deficit that we inherited when we came back a year and a half ago, Brazil took over our soybean market, our cotton market, our sorghum market, our beef market. I mean, these are real existential issues. If we want to preserve freedom for the and our sovereignty for the next 250 years, we have to reverse this trend. China buying farmland is only part of it, but it's a really big part of it.
0: And before we let you go, Secretary Brooke Rollins, the Energizer Bunny that is President Trump, I see you like you're in the Oval Office with him. Then he's here. Then he's there. It really is incredible just how many things he has in the hopper between overseas. But he has such a connection. And this year is really celebrating it, you know, true form with America 250, with Freedom 250.
5: I'm so proud of him, Rita. He is a really tough boss, right? He does not, there is no room for incompetence. There is no room for laziness. There is no room for pausing. We are full speed, get all gas, no brakes all the time, 7 days a week, but we're literally fighting to save this country. And he's right. I mean, there is no rest for the weary here. We are expected to do everything we possibly can in the short 4 years, now two and a half left, to save America. And I believe we're in a very similar situation as the 1776ers, you know, as back in our founding fathers fighting against tyranny. I believe very similar to the 1860s with Abraham Lincoln fighting against a different kind of tyranny, obviously the darkness of slavery. And I believe we're there again in the 2020s, that we're fighting against the tyranny of woke, radical, leftist, socialist government. And y'all were talking, I got to listen to to Alan Dershowitz and you guys talk about what's happening in New York City before I came on. I mean, it is dark. It is very dark in very important places in this country, like New York City, like California. We have to keep fighting for the light, and that's what this is about. And this president leads the way for us. He is a tireless, fearless, courageous, bold leader that our country hasn't seen in a really long time.
0: Yeah, it is amazing what he has accomplished. Well, he's got a good team, especially the gal from Glen Rose, Texas. So so it's great to have you here, Madam Secretary.
5: Thank you.
0: Thank you, Madam
2: Secretary.
0: Thank
2: you very much.
0: Thank you so much. Great to have you here, the great Agriculture Secretary, Brooke Rollins. Thanks so much. And everybody, we're going to take a quick break, and we're going to talk to the former acting ICE director, John Fahey. We're going to talk about what's going on in Newark. Yeah, the governor actually said it's peaceful protests. What protests is she looking at, Governor? I don't see it. I don't see it. Go ahead. Let's go to a break.
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6: Heavy traffic reported along Route 27 West. You're really slowing to a crawl near Meacox Road in Southampton. And checking transit earlier today, the Montauk branch had some issues, but right now, LIRR tells us the Ronkonkoma branch and the Montauk branch are on or close to schedule. And that's WLIR Traffic and Transit. I'm James Flippin.
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0: And the protests are continuing outside the ICE Detention Center in Newark, New Jersey. And they're biting officers. Finally, they got that guy. There was another one threatening officers and their families. And yet the governor of New Jersey, you can't make it up, said they're mostly peaceful protests. Actually, they're peaceful protests. She didn't even say mostly, like the Summer of Love.
2: It's ridiculous. You know, I forget that. I think it was a CNN reporter who's standing there.
0: Yeah, Ali Vesey of MSNBC.
2: Yes, and he's doubled down as recently as last night. He was doubling down on that whole concept. And they show the picture of the place burning down. And he's saying it's mostly peaceful.
0: Yeah, and that's just, and she says they're peaceful. Not even the mostly. Listen, you can't make
1: it up,
0: Craig.
1: When is she going to stop? When someone gets killed or, God forbid, really seriously injured from these protests? I mean, it's crazy what she's doing here.
0: And she's the one who's incited it. Yeah,
2: she's the one who started it.
0: And she's talking about all the gear. Like, she, you know, she said, oh, yeah, they're coming out with the knee pads, the this, the that. And then you have these independent reporters showing in. And she's somehow saying that maybe that's a problem. Maybe she's created this climate.
1: You know, we need Jack Cittarelli in the governor's mansion in New Jersey.
0: Boy,
1: we
0: think
1: need
0: about
1: Jack,
0: because
1: this would not
0: difference.
1: Be happening if Jack was there. He was amazing.
0: And by the way, Craig, we are going to be talking to Tiffany Burris later on this hour. Of course, she's an attorney and the wife of Plaxico Burris, NFL star. She's running in one of the big primaries tonight.
2: And remember, you know, about these Democrats, particularly Cheryl in New Jersey and Spanningberger in Virginia. They run as centrist, common sense, moderate people. And what do? They govern as extremists.
0: Absolutely. Crazy stuff.
1: And you know what, Rita? It's 5:30 now. So if you live in New Jersey, if you live in the 9th Congressional District, make sure you go out. If you're a Republican, make sure you go out and vote for Tiffany Burris. She's in parts of Bergen, Hudson, and Passaic counties, and it's important.
0: And we're going to get to her in a little bit, too. And also, we have with us also joining us right now, and we're going to talk further with him. But just joining us in studio now, we have the former consul from Israel to New York, Ophir Akunis. And we're thrilled to have you with us, Mr. Ambassador.
9: Thank you so much for having me again. It's been a while.
0: Yeah, thank you. We miss you. And we're going to have a lot of big topics with you, too, coming up. How are you doing, okay? We've been thinking of you
9: guys.
0: We'll
9: talk about the parade, the biggest parade ever.
0: Fantastic. And it was the biggest Israel Day parade.
9: Yes. I
0: tears in my eyes to see the huge crowd.
9: It's very impressive.
0: People coming out and showing a lot of love for
9: Israel.
0: You know
9: the reason.
0: Yep, absolutely.
9: But wait a while, and then I will let you know the answer.
0: I think that's called a tease. Is that what that's called? All right.
9: You can find a word, yes.
0: All right, stick with us. And joining us right now, we have John Fahey, the former acting director of ICE. Director Fahey, let's get to it. What do you make of what's going on in Newark?
10: Well, first, I just want to say, address the first, one of the things you said, I think is so on point. There's no such thing as a moderate Democrat anymore. So anyone that ever believes it, you will be proven wrong after and have to bear the consequences. But what the real point here, I think the most important point is the governor of New Jersey really lit the match for these protests, quote unquote, on Memorial Day when she went there trying to enter this facility, although she has no right to go there to inspect it or anything else. And she has really set the stage for this, and now she's trying to act like she's sort of pushing back or supporting law enforcement or something like that. And it's so cynical because she could have prevented this at the beginning but chose not to, and it would rather inflame the public, inflame the rioters. And you're right, there's no such thing. We never even heard the term peaceful protest until the Democrats started rioting so much in 2020. They coined the phrase because, you know, my whole life, I don't remember ever hearing that term because people assumed protests should be peaceful until the Democrats started, you know, ramping things up in 2020. But yeah, things are really bad. I think one thing that's important that's going on is I think that we need to start arresting more people. And they did so, you know, the FBI arrested that person, I think yesterday, but they need to do more of that because all of these people that assault and threaten federal agents or law enforcement agents at all need to be not just arrested, but prosecuted and really serve significant sentences.
0: How about who's funding these? I mean, exactly. Why are they not going after the people? Because clearly they have like pre-produced signs. You know, we have the ambassador here, Ophir Akunis, and I think about like what was happening on college campuses and still happening with these anti-Israel protests. They all seem to have the same sign. They have their little pup tents, and it seems to be the same thing that we're seeing also at Newark. And in fact, one of the guys arrested was from Portland. So, I mean, he's clearly obviously not in town.
2: It's a traveling show is what it is.
0: Exactly. So why are they not going after the funders to the judge's point?
10: I think that they absolutely should go after the funders because not only are they funding like the, you know, quote unquote protests, but they know that they're funding violence because of the equipment they're giving them. Because if they were just giving them signs, okay, you can fund people and protest, that's fine. But they're giving them equipment, goggles, and all these things, knowing that they are funding confrontations with law enforcement, knowing that they're going to assault law enforcement, impede law enforcement. So there really is arguably a much bigger conspiracy where whoever's funding them, there's arguably criminal liability there. And also, you know, if they're using these money or funds that they're raising for criminal activities, those funds could be seized. So I hope they are doing so. You always hear talk of people doing so, but it would be nice to see some, you know, one of these really get run to the ground. And the more people you arrest among these protesters, the more likely they're going to want to cooperate because, you know, you've got basically two types of federal criminal defendants. You have those that cooperate and those that wish they did. So most of these people, if they're facing significant sentences, hopefully they'll cooperate about who's funding these, who's organizing these, because none of these are organic. And the fact that the media and the Democrats have to, you know, continually pretend these are people outraged over something going on in the ICE facility, it's all fraudulent.
0: Yep.
10: No one cares about what was going on in the facility. There's no reason to think there's anything bad going on in the facility to begin with.
0: Yeah, and the DHS says they're getting 3 square meals a day. They're getting, they have a nutritionist 24/7, dental. The list goes on and on. It really, it's remarkable to see the governor with a straight face saying it's peaceful protest. Jonathan Fahey, the former acting ICE director, thank you so much. Really great to have you here.
10: Thank you for having me.
0: Yeah, always. Thank you so much. And you guys, coming up, we're going to be talking to Consul General Ophir Akunis from Israel to New York, and also Congressman Mike Haradopoulos and also Tiffany Burris. We got an action-packed show here, but first, today's headlines.
4: It's the top news of the day, sponsored by Goya. Here's Rita Cosby.
0: Well, as we said at the top, 6 states are holding primary elections today to set the matchups for November. Voters are going to the polls in Iowa, Montana, New Jersey, New Mexico, South Dakota, and California, where the race for governor and Los Angeles mayor are drawing national attention. Reality TV star Spencer Pratt has run a spirited campaign challenging the incumbent, Karen Bass. And of course, we're going to have all the results as they come in tonight. And also, President Trump is denying reports that negotiations between the U.S. and Iran have broken down. The president pushed back on claims with a post on Truth Social just a little bit ago, where he called the reports false and erroneous. His comments follow reporting from Iranian state media on Monday that Tehran would stop exchanging messages with the U.S. through intermediaries over accusations of a ceasefire violation. And we're going to have a lot more, you guys, right after the break. Stick with us here on Katz and Cosby.
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6: 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At the Hudson River crossings, the worst of it heading into New York continues to be the Lincoln Tunnel. Going to cost you at least a half hour. LIRR's Port Jefferson branch has delays. New York City subways, the B, N, Q, and R trains all delayed. And that's traffic and transit for 77 WABC. I'm James Flippin.
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0: And we are back here on Katz and Cosby. Well, there is another war powers vote taking place in the House. And also, the Democratic rhetoric is really quite extraordinary. As we talked about, Graham Plattner, this guy with the Nazi tattoo, he is on Capitol Hill today. He was meeting with senators, and Senator Schumer and a couple others came out and said, I'm still backing him. You can't make this up. Well, joining us now is Congressman Mike Haradopoulos from the great state of Florida. Congressman, your reaction to this, my goodness.
11: I mean, this guy has more baggage than an airport. I mean, I've never seen anything like it.
0: That's a good line, by the way, Congressman.
11: I mean, I couldn't believe it. I mean, every day it's something new. I mean, this is the best the Democrats have to offer in the entire state of Maine. You got to be kidding me. And it absolutely improves our chances. But, I mean, America deserves a lot better than this clown.
0: What do you say to the members of on the Democratic side who they seem to, they're afraid to really go after this guy? I mean, what does it take? He has a Nazi tattoo. He slammed LGBTQ. He slammed fellow veterans. He said women, essentially, if you rape, buck up. I can't almost think of a worse. He's on this app still, this young with young girls. I mean, there are just so many things going on, and yet they're still, they want to win in September, in November. They keep making it clear. It's all about the Senate. It's all about November.
11: Well, again, their overriding passion is not the truth. it's politics and power. And we saw this, remember, last year in Virginia when they were able to get this guy in Virginia elected attorney general who talked about openly killing people and how happy he would be about it. Look,
2: that's his political opponent. That was his political opponent.
11: Exactly. And that's just how radical the Democrat Party has become. And why we as Republicans need to stick on good policy. We'll never beat the Democrats at politics because the media is always backing them, minus your show. And we need to just tell the truth about how we're going to turn around this country. But the Democrats have lost their way, and that just shows how they're really beholden to the most radical element of their party if they're going to stand by this guy.
0: You know, you're in the Space District. Lucky you there, Congressman. We always love having you on. There was this big Blue Origin, of course, the rocket that exploded. This is the Jeff Bezos. Tell us sort of what happened, if you know, and what does it mean to space?
11: Well, I literally got off an airplane, and I heard, of course, my phone was, no pun intended, blowing up at that point as well, where people said, did you hear what happened? And I said, well, what happened? And they told me the story. Luckily, again, no one is injured, let alone killed, thank God. But this wasn't even a rocket launch. It was just what they call a static test. And so I was with Jared Isaacman again today. He was actually in my office here in Washington. We're not exactly sure what happened yet, but it is a blow to our space industry because, as you know, Blue Origin is one of the landers that will actually put us on the moon for the first time since 1972 in 2028. Of course, SpaceX being the other. So we're working very closely with Blue Origin. We still know they're a very talented company. We need to figure out what happened. And in the meantime, we are moving forward, especially after that incredible launch that we had a couple months ago with Artemis II going around the moon for the first time since 1972 and further than we've ever been in space.
0: Yeah. Go ahead, Judge Weinberg, your thoughts.
2: Congressman, good to talk to you again. So we're in very troubled times, and you're a very influential member of the Florida delegation. What troubles you most about what you see happening here in America?
11: Well, I think what's most troubling right now is just the fraud that's taking place around the country and how so many governments, whether it be state government or the previous administration, who turned a blind eye to it. Every one of your listeners works incredibly hard to earn a living. And to see this money going out the back door in fraudulent methods is abysmal. And not as a Republican, but as an American, we have to do everything in our power to stop this fraud and prosecute those who would take advantage of the good nature of the American public. That's why I'm so pleased with the president, Dr. Oz, and others are doing to combat this fraud. We've got enough problems in this country. The last thing we need to see is people stealing from their own government and taking away the resources that we need on so many fronts. That should be our number one focus, taking on this fraud. And that's what we're going to attempt to do to turn around this country and instill some confidence again with people in our government, which is sorely lacking at this point.
0: Yeah, that is for sure. Well, you keep fighting the good fight. That's why we love you, Congressman.
2: Thank you very much
0: it's
2: for being
0: so
2: here.
0: It's so great to have you here.
11: Always a pleasure. Look forward to seeing you all soon. Have
0: yeah,
11: a great
0: yeah. I think you're coming to New York, so we can't wait. Visit us in studio. That'd be great.
11: Count on it. See you guys.
0: Okay, great. Thank you, Congressman. We really appreciate it. And as I said, joining us now, we have the Consul General from Israel to New York, the great Ophir Akunis. Mr. Ambassador, we're so happy to have you
9: Thank
0: here.
9: Thank you for having me.
0: And what a pivotal time
9: yes.
0: to have you here in, you know,
9: yes.
0: on Katz and Cosby. Walk us through, first off, you know, one of the things we were just talking about with the Congressman was some of these, and not from a political perspective, but just the thought, when you see these individuals, you got the Graham Plattner with the Nazi tattoo. You've got another candidate there in Michigan. There seems to be this increased anti-Semitism, which is just in general so troubling in this country. What are your thoughts?
9: The anti-Semitism in New York City, for sure. And unfortunately, all around the United States, it's a peak of all times. I'm sorry, but I just warned yesterday. I spoke, it was at the Jerusalem Post conference, and I asked for my American friends, who I love so much, and you all know it, that my friends, you must wake up. Something bad is happening here. I think that, by the way, not only according to the Jewish community in the United States, but against all the basic values of the United States itself. So I'm talking about the free economy, you know, the patriotism, you know, that this place is a huge wonder of of the new era. Like, by the way, like the state of Israel, and the dirty words, the rude words, everyone is, you know, taking his position according if he loves the president or he hates the president. And by the way, it's almost like in Israel. You need, you know, there is, it used to be, an ideology, you know, a left ideology, right-wing ideology, but ideologies from the word ideas. There's no ideas anymore. There's no ideas. Everybody is using really dirty words. It's unbelievable. Against this place, I'm worried. 3 weeks ago, and 2 weeks ago as well, I saw those mobs, rude and wild protesters, wave the Hezbollah flag here. Here! Why? For God's sake, why do you let them do it? Hezbollah, according to the State Department definition, is a terror organization. They killed hundreds of American soldiers. This is the freedom of speech? They are saying that they want to kill you. They are saying death to America. You better believe them, and please, wake up.
0: Yeah, you know, it is amazing, and I'm looking at Judge Weinberg and Craig Eaton, both attorneys here. Why we're not cracking down onto the consul's point? I mean, what are your thoughts, Judge? There are all these people that they're waving flags of Hezbollah blatantly on the streets of New York. There's something wrong, Judge.
2: You have a couple things going on. First of all, there's a lot of foreign money to try to break up this country and divide this country, coming in, funding political campaigns, and this kind of narrative and messaging. They want division. The second thing is happening is that things like TikTok are carrying forward the messages of Iran. TikTok, so media is carrying it forth. The mass media is protecting these people. So you have a whole coalition.
9: Why? I want to ask you why. I'm curious to know why. By the way, not all the mass media, but maybe the important
0: parts. A good portion,
9: exactly,
0: yes.
9: That's right. Why? Why they are doing it? I'm asking myself why they are prefer the Ayatollahs and the Iranians, because the protest in Washington Square for the memory of Khamenei in Washington Square, something really very, very dangerous is happening here.
2: Well, there's a cottage industry of these. They're being paid, so a lot of them are professional.
9: So found the money.
0: Yeah, no, follow,
9: that's
0: right. The
9: money. Follow the money.
0: They should be cracking down. Aren't you astounded, too, that they have not? I agree that it should be easy, because it looks like some of the same ones. They have the same signs.
9: I want to be clear. I am for the freedom of speech. One of the most important things of every modern democracy. Of course, the will of the people, it's not less important. And the will of the people was to see President Trump in the White House again. Okay, or Prime Minister Netanyahu as the Prime Minister of Israel. And if the people will choose differently, I will respect the will of the people in Israel, in the United States, in the United Kingdom, everywhere. But the will of the people is not to commit a suicide. But you know, and these people are saying to you very frankly, by the way, and they are very honest, death to you.
0: Right.
9: You
0: know, it's
9: death
0: scary.
9: To America.
1: You had said earlier, they either love or hate the president. It goes much further than that. I mean, it's a hatred. It's a hatred, a violent hatred. You want him dead. And you know what? And if you love him, you're on one end. I mean, we need to get to the middle a little bit. We need to calm the people down. We need to get rid
9: lower
1: of...
9: Lower the flames.
1: We need 100%. We need to calm the rhetoric down.
9: Totally agree.
1: But what we need to do is we need to get rid of the members of Congress and the U.S. senators and the state members of the Senates and assemblies who condone this kind of activity, who actually go against the federal government. They abuse the ICE people. They let the ICE people, you know, run out there and get hurt. They let the people attack them. We need to change the rhetoric in this country. We need to start protecting our police, and we need to get rid of the elected officials that are doing damage.
0: Yeah, and let's get to also to Israel, back to Israel, because I think about the Israel parade. I mean, our mayor, the New York City
1: disgraceful.
0: He did not march, and he said, my views are clear. Maybe just your thoughts about the parade. By the way, it was packed. It was a great success.
9: You know, I think that we gave the answer to the mayor that it was the biggest parade and the most impressive parade ever. I was here, it was 2015, 17, 18, 2022. That was the third time as the Consul General of Israel in New York. That was, a huge event. And a direct answer to Mayor Mamdani and his supporters that we are here. We are here to stay. We are strong. We are proud. We have our identity. And what was one of the main symbols of this parade? I think that the fact that we waved the Israeli flag and the American flag. Now look at the difference. Now I'm calling to all our listeners and to their friends. Ask yourself a question. What's the difference between the parade, between the Israeli parade 2 days ago and the protesters around the city? They are waving all the time, by the way.
1: Only one flag.
9: Hezbollah flag. Yeah. They are using the Nukbot, you know, the most cruelest terrorist in the world. The green bandanas. Here, I saw it in my eyes. It was 3rd and 68, I think. Not very far from Park East Synagogue.
0: Wow.
9: They used those bandanas, and they used the bandanas in Washington Square, in Union Square, in front of Grand Central Station. What is it? It's not about Israel, my friends. Wake up. It's about you. They want to destroy your beautiful country. I want this place to be New York City. I want that the United States will be the United States of America. And not anything else. And if you will continue, by the way, you're right. I don't want to be part of the domestic issues. But in general, if politicians, elected officials, will continue to enjoy their silence in front of these wild people who are shouting death to America, they will do it. How do I know it? Because they are doing it all around. First of all, in Iran itself. You know, you remember Tehran massacre 4 months ago?
0: Right.
9: To their own people. In Gaza, they are doing it to their own people. And I don't want to talk now about the gay community because they're killing them, okay, as well. And others as well. If you are not from the right family in Gaza, meaning if you are not, you know, a Hamas supporter, they will kill you.
0: Right.
9: If you are an Arab, not a Jew, not a Christian. That's it.
1: Well, you know what?
9: So you need to understand it.
0: Yeah, they have no. They have no. Let's get to, if we can, to Iran, too, with you.
9: Yes.
0: What's the latest? Because Americans are watching and saying, what's the resolution?
9: I don't know. We need to wait to the end of the negotiations. I want that the results will be clear. And I'm counting on the American president that they will not have their nuclear weapon and that they will cannot use. Actually, they need to destroy their nuclear weapon and the uranium. And of course, their intercontinental missiles. And of course, their proxies as well. Not to supply to their proxies missiles or even drones anymore, like to the Hezbollah. So, okay, we'll wait and see. I don't believe them.
0: Yeah,
9: I don't believe that they will do it. I don't believe that they will do it. Why? Because, first of all, they are very good negotiators. The Iranians, the Persians, very good negotiators.
0: Yeah, stall.
9: That's right, exactly. That's it. So I don't know what will be the results of the talks. Let's see. Let's see what happens.
0: Let's pray for peace.
9: Like the president.
0: Right.
9: It's the Jewish people who brought the word peace to the world. We want peace, but we want peace with our neighbors who recognize the state of Israel as the homeland of the Jewish people. The mayor said that Israel is not the homeland of the Jewish people. He refused to say it. So that's why he, of course,
2: he supports
9: boycott the parade. And I think that that was the main reason that you saw the highest numbers of all time.
0: It was
9: who
0: great.
9: Came to the parade.
0: It was
9: to
0: great.
9: The, to the parade.
0: And by the way, at the parade, too, and I yes. know you know this, Mr. Yes. Consort, it was everybody. It wasn't just, obviously, there was
9: of
0: such
9: course.
0: Huge, but it was
9: of
0: so
9: course.
0: Beautiful to see all these other groups, too. Like, you know, African-American groups, Muslim groups, even. There were a few of those that came to show support.
9: We love them. We want to live in peace in this city, in the state of Israel, all around the world, to extend the peace treaties with our neighbors, like with Lebanon. There's no reason that Lebanon will not be part of the Abraham Accords. By the way, there is one reason, the existence of Hezbollah. That's it.
2: That's the occupying power. What they did is they took an independent nation state with a majority population of Christians. They exterminated the Christian population. They took it over, and they made it a vehicle for terrorism. That's what Hezbollah is. They took over Lebanon.
0: And they fired, what, like 2,000 rockets on Israel?
9: Yes.
0: I mean, come on.
9: By the way, it's not a ceasefire. It's not a real ceasefire.
2: Of course not.
9: It's not. Why? I just said two sentences before. Liars. They're just liars. That's it. Hezbollah, Hamas, and of course, the head of the octopus, Iran.
0: Judge Weinberg.
2: Listen, I think it's as simple as this. If this regime in Iran stays in place, you're going to have continuing warfare. It'll heat up, it'll cool down, it'll heat up, it'll cool down. But they are absolutely dedicated to the destruction of Western civilization. They're
9: exactly.
2: totally dedicated to hegemony by this extremist Islamist theology, which believes in world domination, no rights of freedom of speech, association, or thought or religion for anybody else except for their own version of the world. And if we don't wake up and Europe open up its doors and its gates and its borders, and it's being overwhelmed. And if America doesn't wake up, we're going to be overwhelmed as well.
0: Consul General.
9: I hope that all the Europeans, British, the Americans will wake up as soon as possible in front of the real dangerous situation that, by the way, we brought on ourselves. It wasn't by accident. We let these people, you know, actually invade to the Western world and to the United States, of course. And they are saying that they want to destroy us. So why do we need to be nice to them? They are not nice to us. They want to kill us. We need to stop them. The radical Islam is unfortunately a huge threat against the Western civilization. Why? Because they are saying it. They are saying it.
0: You know, one of the things that's been interesting is President Trump has said...
9: The radical Islam.
0: Right.
9: Not the Islam. The radical Islam.
0: President Trump has come out, Mr. Consul General, and said, you know, they're thinking, okay, they can keep waiting because the midterm of elections here in America. And President Trump came out and said, well, don't worry about it. I'm not going to rush. I will only accept a good deal, to your point. They
9: That's
0: have to make
9: I
0: sure
9: said.
0: They get
9: That's
0: the dust.
9: We're waiting for
0: they
9: a
0: have
9: deal.
0: To make sure
9: for a
0: right.
9: good deal, not for another one. A good one.
0: With verification.
9: Exactly.
0: That's the key. Go ahead, Craig.
1: You know, we are in very dangerous times here in the country, in the state, and in the city. We have a mayor that doesn't represent every single citizen of New York City. We have a governor that's just as bad. And if we don't get Bruce Blakeman in as our governor this year, we are in trouble. Okay. And the problem is the socialists, now that they have made inroads in New York City, they are spreading around like wildfire around this country. And you're going to see mayors sprout up all around this country that are socialists that are all going to join up with Mayor Mamdani. And they're going to work together to destroy this country because that's what they want. They want to destroy the country as it presently exists.
0: And also a lot of the platform of the socialists, especially 100%. The Democratic Socialists, is anti-Israel.
9: Just one thing to say. That Governor Hochul opened the march with Speaker Manning and others, and of course, the head of NYPD, Jessica Tisch.
0: Yes, exactly. Yeah. Was the honorary Grand Marshal.
9: That's
0: and also,
9: right.
0: And also the governor just passed the buffer zones around the synagogues,
9: yes,
0: around the religious
9: right.
0: sites.
9: Yes.
0: That was a very
9: yes.
0: important thing.
9: That's right. That's right. And I want to thank the elected officials who actually participate. It's not obvious. They came, and I know that Governor Hochul was there, and Bruce Blakeman was there as well, both of them. And we are very happy that both of them are big supporters of the state of Israel.
2: And former mayors Adams and Bloomberg were there as well.
9: Yes, of course.
2: And Julie Mehner, the speaker of the council, was there.
9: You're right.
0: Yeah, they all came and definitely showed
9: their support.
0: So I want
9: to thank them, but especially to NYPD Commissioner Jessica Tisch. I said it yesterday and the Jerusalem Post conference. A lot of thank you.
0: Yeah, and by the way, you know, it was beautiful, too, when she was asked by reporters how she feels about being
9: proud.
0: There.
9: She used she used the word proud.
0: Yeah, she said, I am a proud Jew. I am proud to be there. And I thought that sound a resounding message.
9: Yes.
0: Well, we are praying for you. We are praying
9: so
0: for
9: much.
0: Peace so much. And
9: thank you.
0: Mr. Consul General Afira Kunis, we love having you. You're welcome
9: anytime.
0: Thank you
9: so much, and thank you for having me. Yeah.

0: These are the things you should be dealing with, Mundummy.
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2: Subway surfing continues to be a deadly problem in New York City, and cops say a 14-year-old boy was recently killed. An 18-year-old is recovering from critical injuries after they fell while riding on top of a subway train headed over the Williamsburg Bridge. Subway surfing has grown in popularity in recent years as a thrill-seeking social media trend. I'm James Flippin, and this is the Worldwide News Network.
1: And now, Joe Concha sounds off.
3: Thankfully, Thomas Massie will no longer be a perpetual no vote on the Republican side in Congress after getting blown out in his primary race in Kentucky's 4th District. Massie could not resist a little bit more anti-Semitism on his way out the door.
4: I would have come out sooner, but I had to call my opponent and concede, and it took a while to find Ed Gowrine in Tel Aviv. I did get the call through, though. And conceded the race. We've been honorable the whole time, and we're going to stay that way.
3: Honorable the whole time. And he mentions Tel Aviv in a concession speech for a Kentucky race. Yeah, we knew exactly what you meant, Thomas.
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6: Wow, just everything they do, that family, Meghan Markle, I know she's not really a part of it anymore, but it seems like a lot of people still treat the royals the way they were treated, say, during Princess Di and Charles, which was probably the biggest wedding in the 20th century.
7: I don't get it myself. I don't get why we're so obsessed with the royals. I don't understand why this country's obsessed with celebrity in general.
6: I think we're jealous. I think we don't really have a royal family. Like, we tried to make the Kennedys Camelot. A lot of skeletons there, right? Just ask Teddy and Chappaquiddick, right? And, there's a lot of other weird stuff that has gone on with the Kennedys, and obviously the tragedy around RFK and JFK as well. So I guess, you know, maybe on some level we'd like to have that sort of status symbol as far as a family is concerned. And the Brits just, I mean, how many series are we going to see about queens and royal families that are still being produced to this day on streaming? So, yeah, this is just something that some Americans just can't get enough of. But I'm in your camp. I don't quite get it. But at the same time, I think we live in such like a reality TV world that nothing seems real when it's actually happening. But it was real. What if Iran decided to send in 10 jihadists and we stopped 8 of them? 2 got to that ballroom. That could have been just a horrible, horrible scene, because having been to the White House Correspondents' Dinner, there aren't exactly a lot of exits and entrances to get out of there. It would have been a turkey shoot. But thankfully, it was only one guy and they didn't stop.
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8: Well, tonight there are big primaries taking place across the country, including in New Jersey, and there is a big one there in District 9, which is essentially some of Passaic and Bergen counties there. And, of course, our next guest is one of the folks in the big primary, and you'll recognize her name, Tiffany Glenn Burris. She is a great attorney and also the wife of Plaxico Burris, the great NFL star. And Craig, why don't you bring her in?
9: Tiffany, we are honored to have you here tonight. This is a big election. You're the Republican candidate, a young Republican candidate for the 9th District, Congressional District in New Jersey. You cover, I think, Bergen, some parts of Bergen, Hudson, and Passaic counties, which includes Patterson and East Rutherford. A special thanks to Jack Manzo for connecting you with us. Tell us a little about yourself, Tiffany.
10: Oh, good evening, Craig and Rita and crew. Thanks for having me. I'm a workers' compensation attorney. I've been a workers' comp attorney for approximately almost 20 years now, fighting against insurance companies and bureaucracy so that families can keep a roof over their head.
8: Talk about what's at stake there in New Jersey. You know, Tiffany, I know that this particular seat, it's held by a Democrat now. She's running.

0: It's still an incumbent that you're going up against. But it's interesting because a lot of people believe this is maybe one of the seats in New Jersey that could potentially flip from Republican to Democrat. Why it's so important, or the other way around, Democrat to Republican, rather, because it's in that. But why it could flip, you know, to the GOP potentially, maybe with you tonight, right?
1: Yes, yes. It's one of the 13 districts in the country that the president won, even though it's held by a Democrat. And it's really important because right now the current councilwoman, the current Congresswoman Nellie Poe, she has voted against anything that does, everything that she's voted for has not helped the district. She's voted to increase the debt taxes. She's voted against funding for the district. She's voted to have a sanctuary city. She's voted she's voted to not secure the border. And the person that I'm running against right now in this primary, Rosie Pino, has voted for the exact same things that she's voted for. Rosie Pino voted to raise the taxes in Clifton, and she also voted to support the Immigrant Trust Act to make Clifton a sanctuary city.
2: You know, Tiffany, we looked at your positions, and you're right on point with the positions that we here believe in and fight for every day. And we want to make sure we tell the listeners, polls close at 8 p.m. tonight in New Jersey. And if you live in the 9th Congressional District, like I said before, if you live in parts of Bergen, Hudson, and Passaic, or Patterson and East Rutherford that are part of the 9th Congressional District, you got 2 hours left. Please get out and vote. This is an important race, not only for the 9th Congressional District, not only for the state of New Jersey, but the country. Make sure you make your vote count tonight.
0: And Tiffany, I know, like, just on your views too, obviously a big supporter of, you know, growth, cutting taxes, support law enforcement, secure border. I mean, I'm thinking about in New Jersey, what's going on at the Newark ICE facility. And, you know, I can't even imagine what's going on through your mind.
1: Oh my gosh. So much is going on through my mind. I mean, we have to sit up and support our police. We have to secure the border. And the only way that that can be done is if people actually get to the polls and they vote. There's 2 hours left. It's really important. It's an important race. And if you want somebody with true, real conservative values, then I'm your person.
0: Well, we wish you so much luck. And Tiffany Burris, we're going to be watching for you tonight. We're rooting for you tonight. By the way, your husband's a superstar. You're amazing. I was looking at your bio, too. You're a superstar. He was the NFL guy. You are the great superstar there in the courtroom. So, bravo. It's great to have you.
2: And she's a super lawyer, I saw.
0: Yes, yeah, super
2: so
0: lawyer.
2: So am I. I'm a super lawyer. I'm super lawyer in New York.
0: I'm trying to absorb it. I'm pretending like I'm an attorney.
2: And Judge Weinberg is a super judge in New York.
0: Yeah.
2: Well.
0: Hey, we wish you so much luck tonight, Tiffany. Thank you so much. Congrats. And I'll go get him. We'll be following it tonight.
2: Godspeed, Tiffany.
1: You.
2: Godspeed.
1: Thank you. Thank you for having me on. And if anyone wants to know more about me, please go to TiffanyBurris.com.
0: TiffanyBurris.com. Thank you, Tiffany, so much. Thanks a lot.
1: Thank you.
0: And you guys, what do we all stand for?
3: Truth, justice, and the American way.
0: And tune in tonight. We got the primary results.
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5: I'm Cooper Lawrence. President Trump picked a replacement for Tulsi Gabbard. It's Federal Housing Finance Agency Director Bill Pulte. He's stepping in as Acting Director of National Intelligence. Pulte steps into the job with no experience in a national security role that has Democrats like Senator John Warner of Virginia seeing red.
6: Somebody who's got no experience in this field, no background, but has, again, used his experience to try to go after Trump enemies like Lisa Cook at the Fed, and Adam Schiff as a senator, taking private information and leaking it to weaponize that information.
5: Gabbard is stepping down at the end of the month. Acting Attorney General Todd Blanche has confirmed that President Trump's $1.8 billion anti-weaponization fund is dead in the water.
7: We put out a statement yesterday. There's been a temporary injunction filed in EDVA. There's litigation in D.C. There's litigation in the Southern District of Florida. But notwithstanding what we do in those litigations and defending our rights and making sure our rights are protected, we're not moving forward with the fund.
5: Secretary of State Marco Rubio took questions from lawmakers on Capitol Hill today. Rubio told the Senate Foreign Relations Committee that negotiations with Iran are difficult but ongoing.
8: The cost to Iran every single day and lost revenue is in the hundreds of millions of dollars that they are losing in lost revenue that they're not generating as a result of that. Now, we are in talks, and I say talks because talks with Iran are not like talks with Switzerland.
5: Tehran has suspended talks with the U.S. over Israeli attacks in Lebanon. It's the primaries today in L.A., and the mayoral race appears to be defined by uncertainty. But who will lead the City of Angels? Here's News Nation's Hannah Brandt.
9: The mayor's race is a nonpartisan race. Even still, it has been impossible to ignore. Spencer Pratt is the reality star who's become a really serious contender here. He's a registered Republican. He says he's running here as an independent. But he has tapped into local frustration with the current mayor, Karen Bass. She's faced criticism over homelessness in Los Angeles, her handling of the Palisades fire.
5: The death toll from Russia's overnight attacks on several cities in Ukraine has risen to at least 18. 100 more people were wounded as drones and missiles targeted apartment buildings and houses. Russia denies it aimed for civilian targets. Rescuers are still searching the rubble for more victims. The White House Correspondents Association has announced it'll be holding another dinner on July 24th after this year's event was interrupted. The dinner held in April was stopped by gunfire coming from the security screening area. The Secret Service removed the president and other high-ranking officials from the room, and the rest of the evening was canceled. The gunman was stopped before entering the dinner. This is the Worldwide News Network.
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15: And yet the American people see how we're losing at the pump and with their costs, and yet this thing still hasn't been resolved. Every day he tweets out, oh, we've obliterated them, we've annihilated them, they're going to surrender. But yet we still find ourselves spending billions of dollars a week
16: Senator Booker, war abroad. You went on way over.
17: Interesting back and forth, Mr. Producer. Cut four, go.
18: Let me just lay the predicate here, okay? Iran's desire to build a nuclear weapon was going to be effectuated behind a conventional shield. They were going to build for themselves so many missiles, so many drones, so many conventional weapons, including a navy, that at that point there's nothing you could do about it. What they tried to do is they were going to try to build a conventional shield and hide behind that conventional shield and basically say to the world, if you come and do anything about our nuclear program, we will overwhelm you with missiles, we will overwhelm you with drones, and we will overwhelm you with our Navy, and you will not win. You will not be able to do anything about it. They were seeking that point of immunity, which is why the president chose to act, to deny them that point of immunity. Operation Epic Fury, some of you didn't like it, some of you did, was highly successful in achieving its military objectives, which is dramatically reducing the defense industrial base of Iran, the ability to build these missiles and to build these drones, especially the missiles program, substantially degraded. A substantial percentage, and I'll leave the exact numbers to the Department of War because I'm not a general and I'm not here to speak as a military planner, but a substantial degradation in the number of launchers that they have as well. They still have a lot of drones because these are easy to make. We all know it's not an Iran challenge. This is a global challenge, and it's playing out every single day around the world. I mean, Mexican cartels are using UAVs against each other. We should imagine at some point may even use it against our own, against our interests. So this is a pervasive problem around the world. The economics of it are something we have to solve for. But nonetheless, even their drone building capability has been eroded. Today, there is no Iranian Navy. There is no such thing. There's a bunch of Boston Whalers with machine guns on them, but there is no Navy. There is no Iranian Navy. It lies at the bottom of the ocean and will soon, within a number of years, be prime fishing spots because they'll turn into reefs. So my whole point is that the Iranian conventional shield has been substantially eroded. Now, in the aftermath of that, two things have happened. The first is they entered into a ceasefire. They agreed. We agreed to stop. But part of that agreement is that they would reopen the straits. They did not, at which point the president decided, and I think appropriately, we can't have a world in which only Iranian ships get through the straits. And so if they're going to shut down the straits for everybody, we're going to shut down the straits for them. And we have done that through a very effective blockade and, by the way, through the seizure of sanctioned ships in the Indo-Pacific as well. The cost to Iran every single day in lost revenue is in the hundreds of millions of dollars that they are losing in lost revenue that they're not generating as a result of that.
17: I'm listening very attentively, and I will comment after we're done here. Only to say this conventional shield he's talking about, I haven't read anywhere that that's on the table in these negotiations. These ballistic missiles, you've heard me talk about it here. You've heard me talk about it on Fox. You've heard me talk about it on my video podcast. Are their most powerful conventional weapon. And this is what some of the Arab countries are talking about. Israel's definitely talking about, saying they cannot have the capacity to make thousands and thousands of ballistic missiles because those can blow up our cities. And I don't hear a lot of talk about that. And I talked about that in two monologues over the weekend on Fox. I've talked about it here. I've posted about it. I still haven't heard a lot about it. And yet, Rubio does mention how significant that can be. Well, it is. Cut five, go.
10: But the president says they also need to make commitments on their
17: this
10: nuclear program.
17: This is
10: Chris
17: Murphy, the lowlife. Start over, please. Go ahead.
10: But the president says they also need to make commitments on their nuclear program. That's what I'm asking.
18: I see what you're saying.
10: What commitments do they need to make in order for the strait to be reopened?
18: Well, the second thing they have to agree to as part of this is, so in addition to the straits, that's the predicate that opens the door to phase two. Phase two is they have to commit to very specific negotiations on highly enriched, the disposition of the highly enriched uranium that still is buried deep in a mountain somewhere.
17: America, as I listen to this back and forth, I have to be honest with you. I'm always honest with you. I'm straight with you. That's why you're here, right? Sounds like a lot of talk from both sides here. This is a terrorist regime that wants to blow us off the face of the earth. We have them on their backs. Yes, we're killing their economy, but the regime lives on. They eat. It's the people who suffer. We keep saying they're going to rise up, and yet we don't give them the tools with which to rise up. In the past, the United States military did exactly that throughout the world to defeat the Soviet Union without a single ground troop in the Soviet Union. Any of ours, that is. So if we're really going to put the pressure on them and really pinch them, in my humble opinion, we're not doing everything we should do, including arming the people. I've brought that up, and the Kurds come up. Okay? The Kurds say, no, we weren't given arms, and we didn't steal anything. I know Erdogan in Turkey hates the Kurds, tries to eviscerate them. I know the Syrians hate the Kurds, try to eviscerate them. The Iraqis hate the Kurds, try to eviscerate them. These are good people who have fought side by side with us, just as the Israelis have fought side by side with us. And yet, we seem to cave from time to time to the Arabs and even the Iranian demands. Do we want to win this thing or not? Then arm the people. They're asking for arms. I have posted a video of a woman who has now put her life on the line, who held up a piece of paper. And you know what the paper said, Mr. Producer? You saw it. Send us arms. Did you see that? I would guess she's late 30s, 40s years old. Looks like a professional woman. Just put her life on the line because they barely opened up their internet and said, send us arms. Send us arms. I just don't get it. Is our CIA too weak? Under Bill Casey, it was strong. This is what we used to do in the Reagan administration. I don't understand it. I don't even understand the reason that's been given why we're not doing it. Open the straits, okay? And we sign a deal with them. You know what can shut the straits? Ballistic missiles. So what's the situation with that? I just feel like we go back and forth. We want them to do this. They have to agree to do this. They have to agree to do this. We have to agree to do this. How is this enforceable? What are we going to do? Have a permanent presence of one-third of our Navy there? That's not realistic. That's not possible. We're going to have an agreement that the next administration, our administration, can rip up because it's not going to be a treaty, apparently. So these are serious questions I'm asking, not to attack, but to be helpful, positive questions I'm asking about how this will work. Cut six, go ahead.
10: In order to get to that second phase, are you willing to release sanctions or release frozen money that the United States is withholding from Iran.
18: Right now, everything that's been discussed with them is that any sanctions relief. Now, remember, sanctions come. There's international sanctions. There's congressional sanctions. There's executive sanctions. So some we can release and some we cannot. But any sanctions relief is condition based, which means it has to be in return for the reason why those sanctions were put in place in the first place.
17: Let's stop one moment, just as a general matter. Sanctions relief means they get money somehow. The administration has indicated they don't want to give them cash because it looks too close to what Obama did. So somehow UAE releases money or somebody does, maybe Qatar, they lift sanctions, they can sell some oil. Where's that money going to go? Is that going to go to the people? They just slaughtered 50,000 people. It's not going to go to the people. It's going to go to the army, going to go to the IRGC. It's going to go to the security forces. It's going to go to the regime so it can sustain itself. That's where it's going to go. Right? Am I wrong about anything I'm saying? If you think so, feel free to call up. Am I wrong about anything I'm saying? I'm just using reason and common sense on what we're dealing with and how our politicians act on these things. Go ahead.
18: So, yeah, look, Iran is being sanctioned because they enrich uranium. Iran is being sanctioned because they've highly enriched uranium. Iran is being sanctioned because of their nuclear activities. If they agree to give up those things, there will be sanctions relief associated with their commitment and compliance with those agreements.
17: Chris Murphy should be there with a bag over his head. He should be embarrassed by himself, but some of these people don't know shame or circumspection. We'll be right back.
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17: Folks, history is unfolding right before our eyes. The President of the United States has delivered an incredible, consequential first year, restoring strength at our borders, rebuilding American confidence, and putting this country back on a path of common sense and constitutional principles. 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
0: Zoran Mondani. Also, so many of the comments coming out this week. We also have now a primary race in the New York governor's race. And you got a lot of crazy comments coming from Democrats. Later on, we're going to talk about Benny Thompson. And he asked, this is the guy who was on the January 6th committee, remember, who just happened to destroy the evidence after the January 6th hearings. Surprise, surprise, surprise. But Benny Thompson asked Kristi Noem, the Secretary of Homeland Security, talked about the unfortunate accident of the National Guard troops being opened fire upon by that Afghan refugee. The unfortunate accident? It's not an accident. The guy was preparing for it for a while. He drove for days across country, drove thousands of miles, planned it, staked it out, opened fire. It's intentional. So why are Democrats trying to minimize it like it just happens to be some flash in the pan accident? It's not an accident. It is a horrible, disgusting crime that needs to be punished. And yet Benny Thompson used the phrase unfortunate accident. Well, here is Zoran Mondani. Here is what he had to say. He put out this video this week. This is another crazy thing. Puts out a video on how to avoid getting arrested by ICE. Puts it on his social media. Here he is.
12: Last weekend, ICE attempted to raid Canal Street and detain our immigrant neighbors. As mayor, I'll protect the rights of every single New Yorker, and that includes the more than 3 million immigrants who call this city their home. But we can all stand up to ICE if you
19: Know your rights. If you encounter ICE, these are the things that every New Yorker should know. First, ICE cannot enter into private spaces like your home, school, or a private area of your workplace without a judicial warrant signed by a judge. That looks like this.
20: If ICE does not have a judicial warrant signed by a judge, you have the right to say, I do not consent to entering, and the right to keep your door closed.
19: Sometimes ICE will show you paperwork that looks like this and tell you that they have the right to arrest you. That is false.
20: ICE is legally allowed to lie to you, but you have the right to remain silent.
19: If you're being detained, you may always ask, am I free to go, repeatedly until they answer you.
20: You are legally allowed to film ICE as long as you do not interfere with an arrest.
19: It is important to remain calm during any interaction with ICE or law enforcement. Do not impede their investigation, resist arrest, or run. One last thing. New Yorkers have a constitutional right to protest. And when I'm mayor, we will protect that right. New York will always welcome immigrants. And I will fight each and every day to protect, support, and celebrate our immigrant brothers and sisters.
0: How is that not obstruction or aiding and abetting? Here's some tips to avoid ICE. Here's some things you don't have to do. If it doesn't look like a real warrant, you don't have to let them in.
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0: let's touch on another subject, then we'll move on, and that is this report in Axios, which is a rather left-wing news site, by somebody named Barak Ravid, who is a radical leftist. He's Israeli. He's written for the most left-wing media outlets in Israel. And by left-wing, I mean radical left. Couldn't hold jobs there. And so he's picked up by Axios. And there's nonstop leaks to this guy from people in the White House. We're trying to undermine the president, the relationship we have with the state of Israel and the prime minister there. And he's wrong all the time, and yet Axios keeps him on, doesn't fire him. His sources are always anonymous, always. They never correct the record at Axios. He never corrects the record. And this last leak that we talked about last night was very, very destructive to the president, to the prime minister, to our country, the state of Israel, and gave direct aid and comfort to the enemy. That would be Iran and Hamas. Furthermore, I don't think we should be talking to Hezbollah that has killed hundreds of our soldiers, Marines, and Americans. It is a terrorist organization of the worst order. It has our American blood on its hands. There was a time when it was official American policy that we didn't negotiate with terrorists or terror regimes. Now we seem to be negotiating with them and Hamas and Iran and all the rest. And where's it getting us exactly? I don't think very far. Now that said, that report and the foul language that was reported in that report was a lie.
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6: Cops in Massapequa have arrested a 22-year-old woman for the stabbing death of a 28-year-old man. Police have not publicly identified the victim. Officers were responding to a 911 call after 1:30 Monday morning in Massapequa. That's where they found the victim with a stab wound. He was pronounced dead at the scene. A large police presence, including canine units, led to the suspect's arrest. Sources close to the victim say the suspect was an acquaintance of the victim, with some claiming they met on a dating app. New York Governor Kathy Hochul is highlighting the success of the bell-to-bell smartphone ban that went into effect at the start of the school year statewide.
7: Students are behaving better in a more engaged way. They're collaborating more. They're talking to each other.
6: She released a survey that shows 76% of nearly 585 educators say the ban has resulted in positive changes in classroom behavior. That includes improved attention, respect for fellow students, and following directions. 4 out of 5 teachers say they saw students' social connections improve. There was also a 60% decline in bullying and cyberbullying. An LGBTQ plus club is campaigning to remove former city mayor Ed Koch's name from the 59th Street Bridge. The Queensboro crossing was dedicated to Koch in 2011 by then mayor Michael Bloomberg. While on the campaign trail last year, current Mayor Zora Mamdani and City Council Speaker Julie Menin showed support for a measure to remove Koch's name in a questionnaire from the Jim Owls Club. The group alleges Koch mishandled the 1980s AIDS epidemic. Menin has since adjusted her answer, saying she would not support any legislation to rename the bridge. Meanwhile, no comment from City Hall if Mamdani still supports the name change. That's news for Long Island on WLIR, Long Island's most listened to radio station. I'm Liz Radabali.
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1: Hamas agreed, according to the Saudis and others, not to launch any more rockets or drones at Israel. It was announced that they did, and then they launched scores of rockets and drones at Israel. We've had a ceasefire on since April 8th. It's 2 months. They've been violated every single day. Look, folks, here's the thing. I'm a patriotic American. I'm 68 years old. My family came to this country now 125, 130 years ago. They fought in World War II. I can't pretend these things aren't going on. With a regime that wants to get nuclear weapons and tens of thousands of ballistic missiles that one day can reach us, that makes it clear that it wants to destroy our country and the West and Jews and Christians and anything in between, what am I supposed to do? Come up here like these other people? Pretend otherwise? Like these woke right types? I'm talking about the survival of our republic, and I'm called a warmonger, or MAGA's under attack, or whatever it is. It's really quite bizarre. Very sick. And I deal with these people every day. And they have a following. And they're poisoning the minds of so many of our fellow citizens. And they're encouraging and emboldening the enemy overseas. It's not like talk radio or network TV, cable TVs all over the world, but more than that, the podcasting's all over the world. So the enemy takes great hope and encouragement from what these people are saying, the Megyn Kellys, the Steve Bannons, the Tucker Carlson. You've even heard the Muslim Brotherhood praise them. You've heard Iran praise them. You've heard Qatar praise them. Saudi Arabia praise them. It's shocking. But I'm not going to sit here and sell you a bill of goods or blow smoke at you that negotiating with terrorists who want to destroy us is a great idea. I personally don't think so. That cutting a deal with them is a great idea. The president knows what I think. The whole world knows what I think, to the extent anybody cares. I don't think that's a great idea. And so what do? You have to destroy the regime. It wouldn't be the first time we as Americans have destroyed regimes that seek to destroy us. But apparently that's just not something we do anymore. And what's amazing to me is that people who want us to take a quote-unquote off-ramp or come up with some quick deal or something like that are the ones that keep talking about we don't want any more forever wars. But if that regime is left standing in some form or some way, it's a forever war. That's what it is. And the isolationists are suicidal. They were suicidal before World War II officially broke out against us, before we were attacked at Pearl Harbor. In fact, the isolationists, about 100 years ago, the 1930s, they were extremely organized, extremely effective. There were hundreds of thousands of them. One of their leaders and spokesmen was Charles Lindbergh. Was Father Coughlin, who would be viewed as sort of the modern podcaster, a Tucker Carlson type or a Kelly type or any of these fools and buffoons. And so we were not properly armed. We were not psychologically ready. And we got hit. And we were way behind. And it cost us many more lives. Because the enemy had gained such footholds and had such tremendous industrial production and assembly lines. While the isolationists were not a majority, but they had significant voices that limited our ability to prepare and to be ready. And this is what's happening today in a different form and in a different way, but it's happening. See, I see what President Trump has done here in launching these military operations against Iran as heroic, as historic, as iconic. The question is, how do we bring this to a result? What result do we want? Let's not pretend the regime is gone because the Navy's gone and the Air Force is gone. Who are we negotiating with? The regime. Who's still firing ballistic missiles and drones? The regime. Who's still slaughtering their own people? The regime. We make a deal, the communist Chinese going to stop funding them? Of course not. Are the Russians going to stop helping them? Of course not. The North Koreans, the Pakistanis? Of course not. And if they violate the deal or some aspect of the deal, what are we going to do about it? Nothing. Absolutely nothing. We won't have the will to do anything about it. People are already tired. I think people are tired of the back and forth and the back and forth and the back and forth. So far, this is one of the shortest quote-unquote wars we've ever been involved in. Not the shortest, but one of them. And what do you think China's taking from all this? They couldn't be happier. We're beating the crap out of this enemy. We took out their leadership within 48 hours, poised to truly destroy them, to arm their people, and we hit the brakes. I don't know why, but we did. There's a lot of reasons that have been given, none of them to make sense to me. And we've been in a ceasefire that is more fire than cease. This enemy's not going to go away from some paper agreement. It's never honored a single paper agreement. Am I supposed to pretend otherwise? Am I supposed to lie to you and mislead you? This doesn't mean I'm not on Team Trump. I absolutely am on Team Trump, and I'm doing everything I can, publicly and otherwise, to try and affect an outcome, I think, that's in the best interest of we, the people, the American people. That's what I do. That's what I believe in. Our generation has to take care of business so our children and grandchildren aren't exposed. That's the truth. That's the truth. I am not going to mislead you. I am concerned. The Democrats have given aid and comfort to the enemy. The woke right podcasters have given aid and comfort to the enemy. The Marxist Islamists here at home are organizing. They're taking over towns. I'm going to get into this soon. People are not realizing the extent of the radicalism and reach of Mamdani, that he's involved in helping to recruit Islamists and Marxists of the most vile kind that support terrorism to get them elected to Congress. He's involved in that. He doesn't view his role as simply as the mayor of New York City. You know, when you're a mayor of New York City, you figure that's a big enough job. No, he views his role as well beyond the five boroughs, well beyond the state. He wants to reach into Congress. You have a communist Stalinist from Vermont, Bernie Sanders. He doesn't give a damn about what happens in Vermont. He's the same way, doing the same thing. The revolution is here. The Marxist-Islamist revolution is here, every bit as it is in the Middle East, in Africa, in Southeast Asia, and in Europe. We're the big Satan. We're the ones that really need to be conquered. And the strategy is to create these segregated enclaves, these fortresses, if you will, of Sharia law and Islam, where imams control, Qatar and other oil-rich fiefdoms in the Middle East and elsewhere are funding them Where do you think all this money comes from with thousands of mosques popping up all over the country? And the communist Chinese are involved in it too, helping to support the Islamist movements as well as Antifa and the radical left. We're supposed to sit here and take it? The Democrat Party's in on it, 100% in on it. They'll talk about affordability. They'll talk about the price of gasoline. And they're laughing at us because this is the way they hope to secure power. And like the Islamists and the Marxists, never give it up. Never give it up. That's why they want to change our constitutional republic. That's why they attack the foundations of this republic. But I'm not going to sell you a bill of goods here and tell you that I feel that, you know, stepping in between Israel and Hamas to stop Israel from destroying Hamas is a smart move. I think it's a bad move. At the behest of the Iranian regime, which is supposedly doesn't even exist anymore? Seriously? I'll be right back.
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3: Say her name, Sheridan Gorman. I'm not going to forget it, and I'm not going to let the story disappear. The 18-year-old from Westchester County killed at college in Chicago, shot and killed in March, allegedly by an illegal. Well, her parents are speaking out now, and they are calling for accountability and change. You send your 18-year-old daughter off to college. She's about to expand her horizons, see the world, travel, grow, mature, go off into a great career, whatever it is that she wants to do, do the career, maybe settle down and have a family, maybe give you grandkids, and at age 18, she's gone by some savage that should not have even been here. And the media doesn't like to talk about this. She was shot in the back of the head. So it makes you wonder if it was a gang initiation. Who knows? Now, they have another daughter, but that's not the point. Say her name, Sheridan Gorman. I'm not going to forget it. I haven't forgotten Ilhan Omar of Minnesota. First, she says she's worth $65,000. Then it's $30 million. Now it's back down to about $95,000. But she's not really in the mood to talk.
4: That I was stupid for asking you about your financial disclosure, but there's some discrepancies on there. Would you like to explain that? How did you make such a big mistake on
5: place? I still need to be stupid for asking me anything.
4: I am?
5: Yes.
4: Well, what about the American people who are wondering how you made such a big mistake?
5: I have explained to the American people.
4: What's the explanation?
5: I have given them the explanation.
4: Do you want to tell our viewers? Because
5: I don't want to tell you jack.
4: Oh.
5: How about that?
4: Okay.
5: Okay.
4: Have a good day. Thank you, Carl Simon.
3: Did you hear Ilhan Omar go, okay, she was mocking that reporter. We'll see if you laugh when this is all said and done, because that rope is tightening around your neck in terms of this corruption.
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0: The people of Israel are demanding victory over the Islamist Iranian regime and Hezbollah. There's an election there in October. In our country, many people are demanding we cut and run, make a deal and get out. There's an election in November. Therein lies the rub. Those of us here who insist on an actual victory over the Iranian regime and Hezbollah, because we see the grave danger to our country and the world. I'm going to post this to our country and the world. If the regime survives, are said to be Israel firsters. When actually we are American firsters. Right? Make sense, Mr. Producer? You're working with me, folks. We're actually American firsters who also, whose position, I would say, not only seeks to secure our country far into the future, but our allies as well. But you see the Jew haters, the isolationists, the Marxists, the Islamists, maybe a little of each, they try to exploit this. That's what they do. They try to exploit this. 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And remember, Pure Talk was founded by a veteran. Pure Talk. Please dial #250, say Mark Levin, to switch in as little as 10 minutes. You can keep your phone and your phone number if you wish. Again, dial #250 and say Mark Levin today. That's #250, say Mark Levin. I encourage you to switch immediately. Next hour, there was another hearing. Mark Wayne Mullen at the Senate hearing today. And here he is having to defend against the Democrats the ability to detain and deport illegal aliens, including the most horrendous type of criminals. And as I've said over and over and over again, the Democrats let them in, and the Democrats insist that they stay. Have you ever heard a Democrat speak out against the Islamists who are in this country? Have you ever heard them speak out against the radical imams who are leading them? Have you ever heard them concerned about the number of mosques popping up by the thousands? Have you? Have you ever heard them concerned about some of the things that are being said, which I play here over and over? They never complain about it, ever. Ever. Netanyahu, Israel, yes. Trump, MAGA, yes. Businesses, capitalism, yes. Never the Islamists. Now, that should tell you everything you need to know. And never the Marxists, because they've all embraced Marxism. Marxism creates poverty, impoverishment. You see, the problem with the Bernie Sanders of the world, and I'll use him as a foil, is they're redistributing wealth before the wealth is even created. Let me repeat that so the backbenchers can use it. They are redistributing wealth before the wealth is even created. They're promising redistribution. They're promising freebies. Even though a community cannot sustain it. But they promise it anyway. They're destroying our healthcare system with Obamacare, and their answer is what? A more comprehensive, centralized, government-run healthcare system, national government healthcare system for the entirety of the population, where there are no private healthcare options. Zero. We've tried that with public housing, a failure. In fact, anything that's controlled by the government, other than what the government is capable of actually doing, like national security, sometimes it fails there, is a failure. If we had only government-run grocery stores, we'd starve to death. If we only had government-run clothing stores, we'd be naked. If we only had government-run housing, we wouldn't have a roof over our head, and if we did, it would be infested with criminals and cockroaches. I don't know how many times humanity has to go through this false Marxist utopia. And I was thinking about this late last night, like 2 in the morning. You ready? An epiphany. Marxism is said to be about materialism, right? The material dialectic. That Marx kind of adjusted Hegelism, but it's about materialism. And you hear the Marxists screaming about it all the time. And yet, in my view, it's not even about materialism if you ever really think about it. You interested in pursuing this a little bit, Mr. Producer? Next hour, we'll be back.
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2: 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These are all young, young children. And when Obama asked them who was Mamdani, a sizable amount, they knew Mamdani's name and his title. You and I know that this guy is the worst thing to ever hit New York, but these kids don't know it. All they know is that he is an authority figure and the mayor of New York.
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4: I'm Cooper Lawrence. President Trump has announced he wants Federal Housing Finance Agency Director Bill Pulte to serve as Acting Director of National Intelligence. Pulte has no experience in a national security role. Democrats are fuming over the news. Virginia Senator Mark Warner.
5: This is beyond outrageous, and it'll affect the national security of our country and every individual watching this, personal security. You could not have made a worse choice.
4: Pulte will replace Tulsi Gabbard, who's stepping down at the end of the month to care for her husband, who is battling cancer. Secretary of State Marco Rubio was on Capitol Hill for

0: detainees. Mayor of Newark Ross Baraka says closing the facility is their goal.
1: For the past year, the city of Newark has been in active litigation with the GEO Group regarding Delaney Hall. And from the beginning, we have advocated for the immediate closure of this building, Delaney Hall, due to the GEO Group's failure to comply with code ordinances, which we believe pose a serious health and safety risk.
0: Federal officials have denied allegations of mistreatment at Delaney Hall. Blue Origin is not letting last week's rocket explosion deter them. Our Michael Wallace has more.
2: The company says when its huge New Glenn rocket blew up during an engine firing test on a launch pad at Cape Canaveral, the lightning tower and the transporter used to move and hoist the rocket were destroyed, but the fuel tank survived and the support tower can be repaired. A booster and other rocket parts that are housed nearby are fine. Blue Origin hopes to fly again before the end of the year as it looks to close the gap with Elon Musk's SpaceX. The cause of last week's explosion is still under investigation. Michael Wallace, Worldwide News Network.
0: A new survey of 2,000 men found that financial stress is taking a significant toll on their mental health. Talkers research found that 57% say money struggles have made them feel as if they're falling short of traditional expectations of, quote, being a good man. Many reported feeling overwhelmed, anxious, and reluctant to discuss financial difficulties. 70% say it's harder to be that cliche family provider as it was for their parents' generation. They cite rising costs of living, housing, and economic uncertainty. This is the Worldwide News Network.
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4: 75 degrees and mostly clear skies. I'm James Flippin. One more hour to vote in New Jersey. It's primary day for the Garden State. All 12 congressional seats up for grabs. And down in South Jersey, two Atlantic City cops were wounded while serving a warrant. A suspect is dead. This coming on the same day that Newark Mayor Ross Baraka filed a lawsuit in order to try and shutter Delaney Hall, the ICE detention facility that's seen protests for weeks now. Mayor Baraka saying,
1: "The reports of detainees suffering miscarriages, receiving inadequate medical care, psychological abuse is troubling. Forces us now to expand our lawsuit."
4: 300 people are detained there. Democrats argue they're being served substandard food and water. And New Jersey as a state has filed a lawsuit in connection with Delaney Hall. Attorney General Jennifer Davenport says the suit requires that the court grant the state full access to the facility for health inspections because Davenport says there are concerns about inhumane conditions, including detainees reportedly drinking water that tastes metallic, as well as denied medical care and medications. On Long Island, details are starting to come out following yesterday's horrific stabbing murder in Massapequa. 22-year-old Kristen Scully, also of Massapequa, went before a judge. She's been identified as an acquaintance of the victim. 28-year-old Bobby Carragher, who was allegedly stabbed to death as he slept in his parents' home on Beaumont Avenue in Massapequa. And this was early in the morning on Monday. And Scully has been charged with second-degree murder. A detective with Nassau County say the victim died in his father's arms. Scully, police say, was found hiding inside the home with a pocket knife, and that's been described as the murder weapon. The victim and the suspect said to be friends, not clear if they were dating. Cops say evidence indicates there was prior drug use, but it's not clear if that could somehow be connected to the violence. New York City Mayor Zohran Mamdani not ruling out limiting screen time for students in school. Governor Kathy Hochul proposes limiting the use of laptops and iPads for elementary school kids during class time.
5: I'm looking forward to considering any additional suggestions there are to make for a more productive learning environment.
4: And last school year, this school year we're in right now, New York State implemented a bell-to-bell cell phone ban, and Governor Hochul has touted its success based on educators' reports of increased student engagement. Asked about guardrails surrounding AI, Mamdani said,
5: "Our administration as a whole is engaging with the topic of AI and seeing how we can ensure that we're responsibly stewarding not only our school system, but our city through a moment of immense transformation."
4: Overnight, partly cloudy, a low near 60 with a breeze. And I'm James Flippin. Has been charged with second-degree murder. A detective with Nassau County say the victim died in his father's arms. Scully, police say, was found hiding inside the home with a pocket knife, and that's been described as the murder weapon. The victim and the suspect said to be friends, not clear if they were dating. Cops say evidence indicates there was prior drug use, but it's not clear if that could somehow be connected to the violence. New York City Mayor Zohran Mamdani not ruling out limiting screen time for students in school.

0: Governor Kathy Hochul proposes limiting the use of laptops and iPads for elementary school kids during class time.
1: I'm looking forward to considering any additional suggestions there are to make for a more productive learning environment.
0: And last school year, this school year we're in right now, New York State implemented a bell-to-bell cell phone ban, and Governor Hochul has touted its success based on educators' reports of increased student engagement. Asked about guardrails surrounding AI, Mamdani said,
1: "Our administration as a whole is engaging with the topic of AI and seeing how we can ensure that we're responsibly stewarding not only our school system, but our city through a moment of immense transformation."
0: Overnight, partly cloudy, a low near 60 with a breeze. And I'm James Flippin.
2: He's here. He's here. 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
3: Hello, America. 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Our number, 877-381-3811, 877-381-3811. Let me touch on what I left. What I left off with before the top of the hour. What I said was, this whole doctrine of Marxism is so thoroughly defective. And I've written about it. Thousands of people have written about it. But I got to thinking, what's the greatest defect? The socialist part of it? The redistribution of wealth, the oppressed versus the oppressor, that's all problematic, don't get me wrong. No. It's complete misstatement and misapplication of human nature. That is, I actually believe, as I thought about it overnight, that Marx and Engels were pulling wool over our eyes. Not a conspiracy. I think this is what their intention was. To use materialism, a.k.a. economics and finance, as camouflage for rejiggering human nature. That is, it's actually not so much about economics, although obviously it affects economics. But economics are used not to advance equality, not to advance fairness and affordability and the other slogans they spit out, but to advance totalitarianism. It's a philosophy not of economics, not based on economics. It's a philosophy of totalitarianism that for some is more appealing than fascism. Because it's built around these sort of fluff concepts of compassion, of justice, economic justice, racial justice, whatever, when it has no intention of advancing justice of any kind. It's an excuse for totalitarianism. Just like Islam is an excuse for totalitarianism. I really believe this when it comes to Marxism now. I think when I next write, I'll definitely explore this even further, let my noggin keep hammering away at this. And as I look back on the 10 or 11 books I've written, it's 11 actually, but Rescuing Sprite is a different milieu altogether, I'm just saying. I realize I did touch on this in American Marxism, but I feel like I need to expand on it. Marxism is about controlling the individual, about controlling the thought processes, about creating a society of robots. Islam's the same way, by the way. They have a lot in common, And then they have certain fundamentals clearly not in common. It's an utterly defective ideology. It can never work. And this is where it comes in the human factor. Because it's not a misunderstanding of human nature, as people say, some have said. It is the intentional destruction of human nature to rejigger or recreate it by certain so-called masterminds here on Earth. It can't work because human nature is what human nature is. God creates human nature, not man. Does any of this make sense to you, Rich? You like it? So when Mondami talks about taxing the billionaires and Ken Griffin says, I'm going to leave, and Goldman Sachs says, we're going to get out, we're going to get... He doesn't care. That's what he wants. He's not. It's not really... The end game is not redistribution of wealth. That's part of the propaganda. That's part of the means. That's the process. The end game is to have a city of the kind of people you want to control the city, to literally pick the kinds of groups and ideological pursuits that these people are pursuing, and to replace the people who are here in New York City now with the kind of people that you can control and who will, in return, do as you tell them to do. The Jews are being pushed out of New York City, being replaced with Islamists. The successful people are being pushed out of New York City, being replaced with illegal aliens. So what if it looks like some Middle East city? So what if it looks like some poor third world city? He's not interested in building a city. He's not interested in building skyscrapers. He's not interested in getting the filth off the streets or the crime off the streets. He's interested in recreating the city. So those things that matter to you in New York City or wherever it is, Dearborn, Michigan, cities in New Jersey, just pick it. It doesn't matter. You want to create like-minded or people whose minds you can form and frame to live in these societies. And they start out as segregated, almost fortresses. That's why you see these heavily, densely populated Islamic areas, intentionally so, placed strategically in different parts of different states in the country to have maximum impact. That's why you see money pouring in from overseas, from monarchies, from dictatorships, from communist regimes, intended to influence the outcome. They want to change Americans. And that means, in many cases, replacing them with outsiders. See, many of us are too damn stubborn. We love our country. We think for ourselves. Relatively intelligent. We don't want to be replaced. We're not interested in all this crap about Marxism and Islamism and all that. We don't want it. We're not interested in it. We're the target. Move us out of the way. Resettle us. Have us depopulate New York City. Have us depopulate Los Angeles. Have us depopulate Detroit, depopulate Dallas, depopulate Philly, depopulate these areas. Force us to move out. We'll move to red states. That won't last forever. Red states won't be free forever if they take over the federal government and impose their will on us nationally in the Supremacy Clause and they turn the Constitution against us. That's the plan. That's the plan. That's how they overcome our brilliant system. So the goal here with the Marxists, with the Bernie Sanders and his ilk, with the Graham Platner and his ilk and their likes, is to control the population, is to control the people by changing the people, by changing human nature. Talk about equality. Talk about fairness. Turn one against the other. People who resist these movements, the successful, the wealthy, middle class, hardworking people, whatever they are, trash them. Islamophobic. They're racist. White supremacists, if they're white. If they're black, they're still on the plantation. And on and on and on. Whatever it takes, whatever phrase you have to use. Drag them down or push them out. And that's how they're going to conquer New York City. That's how they're going to conquer Los Angeles. Take over the big metropolitan areas, and in many cases, you control the states. Like a military operation without weapons. Insist that illegal aliens stay. They're viewed as part of the means by which this is accomplished. Open borders, no deportations. Open borders, no detention centers. I hope this makes sense, because I think it's very important as I've been thinking this through. We'll be right back.
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7: Really, geographically, what difference does it make? 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Then again, you do have to get elected, and President Trump is pragmatic like that. You do have to get elected, and you have to win some of these races. And, Susan, what the hell's her name? Susan Collins up there in Maine. I know she disappoints us all the time, but she's got Maine. She's got Maine to worry about. Maine is lefty. Maine is different. Maine is not, it's not Montana. It's not upstate New York, for that matter. Not upstate New York. A few other quick things I would like to... Tom Steyer is now probably the next governor of California. And this is something I'm working on. You ever see Tom Steyer? He ran for president in 2020. He's a weird-looking guy. He's a billionaire. He's also friends with Joe Biden. Very close friends with Joe Biden. And I believe the takeout of Swalwell, that was a Tom Steyer, Joe Biden operation. Joe Biden is so close to Tom Steyer that Joe stayed in Tom Steyer's house on Lake Tahoe while he was president for free. For free. Joe Biden and Tom Steyer, you know, they are friends. They owe each other things. And Eric Swalwell went from being the leading candidate for governor to sex predator in about 36 hours, sex predator out of Congress, not going to be the next governor. Be lucky if he skips jail. Is that natural? Did that happen?
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0: Mark Wayne Mullen at a Senate hearing today. Again, this guy Chris Murphy pops up like a bad rash. Cut 16, go.
1: You know, I do have an opening statement here, but wow. Senator Murphy, the outlandish claims you made there is just flat wrong. You start saying we're breaking the law, and you really start looking at it, and we're enforcing the laws that Congress did pass. That's reckless. When you start saying it's unconstitutional, what's unconstitutional that we're doing? We swore to uphold the Constitution just like you swore to uphold the Constitution. For you to throw my 275,000 employees underneath DHS and with a broad stroke like that is reckless and irresponsible on your part. We're doing the job that Congress gave us the authority to do. And our men and women out there every single day is enforcing the laws. If you don't like the laws, you can change them. We're not picking and choosing which laws we enforce. We're simply enforcing the law. Period. Full stop. When you throw out reckless terms and you start referring to our agents as being dangerous, unconstitutional, and lawless, that's why our agents' death threats are up by 8,000%. I know that's not what you want, but your political theater, that's what it causes. When you start looking at assaults on our officers, they're up by 1,300%. Senator Murphy, is that what you want? I don't think it is. I really don't. But I understand the political theater. I understand wanting to get sound bites. And that was obvious because the whole time he was giving your testimony, he wasn't looking at me. He was looking at a camera. I get that. I get it. If you had bigger political ambitions, fine. Just say it. But don't do it at the expense of my officers. We want to really talk about funding. You haven't funded my officers. CBP and ICE has been willing to do the job for free. Why? Because of a reckless administration. Prior to President Trump coming in and saving America, you had a reckless administration that was destroying America by letting millions of illegals into our country. We're a nation of laws, and we're going to enforce those laws. What separates us from other countries is because people respect the rule of law.
0: That was beautiful. Absolutely beautiful. In plain English, from his heart, I think very effective for anybody but a Democrat, but very effective. Cut 17, go.
2: What happened in Delaney Hall?
1: Well, a lot of claims were made, and they just absolutely weren't true. The first one came out and said it was overcrowded. We have today, I believe, under 700 detainees there. It's licensed for just over 1,000 beds. We have twice the square footage at Delaney Hall than the state penitentiary does in New Jersey. They said that the medical condition was horrible. We have twice as much medical staff per person than the state penitentiary does in New Jersey.
2: What happened with the protesters?
1: Well, the protesters is interesting. The governor and the state officials were going out and saying that they were peaceful protesters and ICE was agitating them. That all changed when the governor finally allowed the state police to do their job. And by the way, they're professionals, and the locals there were absolutely professionals. When they came in, they quickly realized these aren't peaceful protesters. These are rioters.
0: And the Democrats have defended them. It's the Democrat Party militia. I don't want to hear about January 6th again. These guys and the Democrats and their radical left-wing kook, Marxists and Islamists, we're seeing January 6th all the time. We're seeing Kristallnacht all the time. They are violent. They are vicious. They are brutal. They're even attacking horses and so forth and so on. Let's stop playing games around here. Okay? We'll call them as we see them. We're going to tell the truth. Go ahead. Next one, please.
1: The individuals that came in from Portland, not from New Jersey, came from Portland to lead. We've seen that they've been well supplied. We've seen Antifa flags being flown. And once the state police came out, and which, by the way, awesome group of guys, they understand crowd control very well, and they started pushing the individuals back after they warned them, started making arrests. You saw that the situation quickly got under control. And for us, when we first started calling, they were simply saying they didn't have the resources.
3: And it's interesting to me that they finally found the resources and started clearing their streets. We can control our building. We can provide security for our own building. But if the city and state streets, that is their job to do.
0: Mm-hmm. Did I not take a break, Mr. Producer? Are we okay? Okay, we're okay. I think Mark Wayne Mullen gave fantastic testimony today. I don't know him. I've never spoken to the man. Maybe that should change. I just assume he's very busy. But here's Tom Steyer, a billionaire in California. He's made a fortune. And he's one of these radical left-wing billionaires who wants power. He's got all the money he wants. Now he wants power. So he throws in with the radical left, like a Soros or like that jackass in China. Now he wants to be governor. And you're voting in California. By God. You got Steve Hilton there trying to help save your state. Cut 19. Go.
4: Well, I think there are two things going on there, Ben. One is that, yes, people are very scared about ICE specifically. And I have an incredibly strong anti-ICE program. I've said I think they're a criminal organization. And we have very
0: that,
4: strong.
0: See that? You have a man running for public office that says he believes ICE is a criminal organization. He is evil. He is diabolical. He is power hungry. Anything for power. A billionaire. I guarantee he has all kinds of security. I guarantee he would never hire somebody who's come here, who's a danger to the community. ICE is a criminal organization. I want you folks to understand 50% of ICE is made up of minorities. These are men and women who are not paid a lot of money to put their lives on the line and deal with this and to be called the names that they are called. This guy, Steyer, Tom Steyer, is a disgusting reprobate. And they think that doing this will get them votes in the Democrat primaries, and I think it will. But a criminal organization? Really, folks? 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
7: A 22-year-old woman has been arrested for the fatal stabbing of a man in Massapequa on Monday. Police were responding to a 911 call around 1:30 in the morning when they found a 28-year-old man stabbed in the neck. He was pronounced dead at the scene. Neighbors tell Pix 11 it was odd to see such a large police presence in this quiet suburban neighborhood.
8: I saw all the flashing lights and all the police coming down the street, and then the helicopter. Obviously, that was as loud as could be.
9: Oh, yeah, it was
8: for
9: loud.
8: 2 hours. And then I saw them actually in his yard with the dog, with the lights, searching for whoever.
7: A woman fled the scene at the time but was later arrested. Reports say the victim lived with his parents at his childhood home. His family was half a block away at his sister's house during the time of the incident. First responders across Long Island are making sure they're prepared in case of any emergency, especially ahead of the busy summer season. This Sunday, multiple agencies took part in a large-scale emergency response training exercise at Jones Beach State Park. The exercise was a simulation of a vehicle ramming into a large crowd with multiple victims. It was all organized by the New York State Office of Parks, Recreation, and Historic Preservation, along with the New York State Police. Former City Mayor Eric Adams met with Nassau County Executive and candidate for Governor Bruce Blakeman on Monday. Blakeman said Adams also gave some pointers on key neighborhoods for him to visit during his campaign. In some sports, the Giants are bringing back wide receiver Odell Beckham Jr. The team announced they had signed OBJ on Monday. The Giants drafted Beckham Jr. in the first round of the 2014 draft, and he would spend five seasons with Big Blue before being traded to the Cleveland Browns. New York also reportedly signed veteran receivers Braxton Berrios and Juju Smith-Schuster to deals on Monday as well. That's news for Long Island on WLIR, Long Island's most listened to radio station. I'm Liz Radabali.
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9: Well, John, it's an interesting issue for the Democrats because it's an 80-20 issue. 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
9: Again, it's just one of these things where they're making an issue where there is none.
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1: While much of the world stays silent, Pastor John Hagee has been a steadfast voice for Israel for decades. And by the way, I want to salute Christians United for Israel, that is part of Hagee Ministries. They are really on the internet doing a heck of a job pushing the scripture, pushing the defense of the state of Israel as a condition to the survivability of the Jewish faith and the Christian faith in the Holy Land. This man is remarkable. His courage, his brilliance, his compassion. I encourage you, when you're on the internet and you see one of the links or you see one of the graphics with Pastor John Hagee, I encourage you, click it, watch it, listen to it, share it. In his important new book, God's Prophetic Clock, God's Prophetic Clock, he lays out the clear biblical timeline we're watching unfold right in front of us. This book tells you how Israel was reborn in a single day in 1948, just as the prophets said. 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I'm the biggest fan of the pastor, his family, his ministry, what he does. It's just incredible, absolutely incredible. I want you to hear this John Tom Steyer again. I want you to hear what it takes, apparently, to be a leading Democrat in this country. Governor, Senate, House, presidential candidate. I mean, ladies and gentlemen, I'm old enough to remember, many of you are, 40, 50 years ago, even as a kid, the Democrat Party would never trash our law enforcement, trash our immigration system. They would never open the borders to illegal immigrants from all over the world. They never did. You had senators on the floor. Harry Reid, 1994. Governor Lamb of Colorado. I think it was like 2004. One after another. Preaching against illegal immigration and so forth and so on. Now this Marxist revolution, joined by the Islamist revolution due to open borders, has exploded into our society, as it's exploded into Europe. Let's listen to this guy, Tom Steyer. Tom Steyer is evil. He's diabolical. He's one of the billionaires Bernie Sanders does not condemn. Cut 19, go.
2: Well, I think there are two things going on there, Ben. One is that, yes, people are very scared about ICE specifically.
1: And people are not very scared about ICE at all. Are you scared about ICE, Mr. Producer? How about you in this audience? Law-abiding American citizens, are you scared about ICE? Not in the least. How many of you support ICE? We all do. When he says people are scared of ICE, he means illegal immigrants are scared of ICE because they don't want to get caught and they don't want to be deported. That's federal law, America. These cities are violating federal law. These states are violating federal law. These public officials are violating federal law just as they did during the Confederacy. They are nullifying legitimate immigration laws that have been in place for half a century under bipartisan Congresses and presidents of both parties. Go ahead.
2: Anti-ICE program. I've said I think they're a criminal organization.
1: Unbelievable.
2: And we have a very strong platform in terms of prosecuting them for racial profiling and violence, investigating the detention centers.
1: Whoa. When's the last time a state prosecuted a federal official, federal law enforcement? Never. This guy's a scumbag. So they think states have the right to prosecute federal law enforcement officials. Can you imagine what would be going on in our cities and states if that were the case with these Soros prosecutors? Of course they don't have that authority. They've never had that authority. This is what I mean, the Confederacy. It's the same logic as the Confederacy. We can nullify laws we disagree with. They're claiming sanctuary status, as I've said here before. What is that? They're claiming that they are a breakaway state or a breakaway city for the purposes of certain laws they don't agree with. That is what caused the Civil War. And then they're going to tell you that they stand for the Constitution, that they fear Donald Trump is destroying the Constitution, that they fear MAGA is destroying the Constitution. Go ahead.
2: Oh, you don't have to trust me.
1: I don't trust you, you SOB. I despise you. Go ahead.
2: Online to say that my program is unfair to ICE agents. And I took that as a huge compliment.
1: You are disgusting. You are a lowlife. You are a sewer dweller with the other rats. ICE is uncomfortable, and I take that as a compliment. If you're law enforcement in California, I take this seriously. You have an election today, and I would not defend this man. I'd tell him, you go hire your own private security. Go ahead. You don't get to do this to us. You don't get to call us this. And let me tell you something. He's gaslighting violence in the streets. He's gaslighting Antifa. He's gaslighting these funded, coordinated networks of thugs who are attacking our police. That's what he's doing. Cut 20 more of this disgusting buffoon. Go.
2: California is unaffordable for most Californians.
1: And why is that? You've had one party control. You got the highest taxes on income in the country, the highest taxes on gasoline that affects everybody in the country. You have among the highest sales taxes generally in the country. It's impossible to build a home there, even in burned out Palisades. It's impossible to afford a home there because of all the phony environmental regulations and land use regulations. What was once the golden state, the state where you would go for opportunity, the state where you would go to start a business and raise a family. American citizens can't escape that state fast enough. It's depopulating. It's depopulating like Eastern Europe. When the communists controlled Eastern Europe, people were escaping. They were doing everything they could to get out. The most beautiful state, the state with the most resources, is being destroyed by the Democrat Party and the radical kooks who run it. Go ahead.
2: Really stressed. And so even though the state, the richest people in this state are killing it, the truth is the majority.
1: He is one of the richest people in the state. He's a multi-billionaire. What a hypocritical piece of crap. They're not killing anything. Illegal aliens? The government? Go ahead.
2: Californians can't make ends meet. And so the idea that we're not going to do anything about that, that we're not going to structure changing, I'm saying corporate special interests are driving up the costs for Californians.
1: No, they're not. And I'm not a special pleader for corporatists. No, they're not driving up the costs in California. You have the highest minimum wage in the country, the most restrictive zoning laws in the country. You can't even get water to your fire hydrants to protect your neighborhoods. You have some of the most restrictive rules on police enforcing the law. Your cities are filled with homeless people defecating in the streets, using needles and drugs in the streets. You've turned California, that was under Reagan and Duke Majan and Pete Wilson, a truly beautiful, great state, into one garbage dump after another. People escape, you know, to the outer burbs and the rural areas or near the oceans or wherever they can go. They're not moving into the cities. Go ahead.
2: Record profits, and I'm saying
1: shut up, a-hole. I'm sick of you. Really sick of you, you puke. I'll be right back.
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9: When J.B. Pritzker, governor of Illinois, compared the Trump administration to the Nazi Party. What context are we looking for there? When Tim Walz, the governor of Minnesota, Kamala Harris's handpicked vice presidential number two on her ticket, said that every day he wakes up hoping to see news that Trump is dead. How else should I interpret that exactly? When Hassan Piker says that somebody has to do it in terms of assassinating Trump because it would be for the betterment of the country. Again, there is no ambiguity. All right. This isn't clear as mud kind of moment. They want him dead. They have said this as much, or they'll say things to present him as a pedophile rapist, for example. Mark Ruffalo, the actor, calls him that all the time, or as a Nazi. And then basically, if you're crazy enough, then you think, if I had the chance to take out baby Hitler, would I do it to save the country? Yeah, there are enough people out there that will interpret these things that way. Meanwhile, there are some people that don't think that this third assassination attempt, or even the first two, were real. They're actually staged. This is Joy Reid. And you say, Joy Reid, she's a crackpot. She's a crackpot that earned very, very good money on MSNBC while being a primetime host, election night anchor for years. So she was seen, at least internally by that ridiculous network, as somebody who was credible. And now she has, like Jim Acosta does, and Chuck Todd does, and Don Lemon does, Terry Moran, ABC, go down the line. All these people that Katie Couric used to be big deals in the media industry, now doing podcasts. from their mansions, from their kitchens.
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1: 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That's guardyourcard.com, paid for by the Electronic Payments Coalition.
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0: Sirens and reports of multiple explosions are emerging from Bahrain, according to local accounts. The developments come hours after Iran claimed it launched, quote, precise and intensive missile strikes, unquote, against American bases in Kuwait. The IRGC says recent U.S. strikes targeting Kusham Island and has warned that any further American action will be met with a, quote, seismic, crushing, and decisive response, unquote. Initial reports are now emerging of ballistic missile launches towards Saudi Arabia. Why it matters? Bahrain hosts the U.S. Navy's Fifth Fleet. While any expansion of attacks to Saudi Arabia would mark a major escalation across the Gulf, a rapidly developing situation across the region tonight. Keep it up. Keep up that breaking news. Have you had enough, America? I've been right about this from day one. Not because I'm so brilliant. Not because I'm Nostradamus. Because it's called using your head. This is the enemy. They're going to always be the enemy. And if they survive, they'll continue to be the enemy. Does this sound like a regime that thinks it's defeated? Does this seem like a regime that's desperate? It's cockier than ever. Unfortunately, it's reading our actions, or the lack thereof, as weakness. I don't think we can keep our finger up the trigger much longer. This ceasefire that's had more fire than cease has gone on almost 2 months when it was supposed to last 2 weeks. We're going to pull Israel back so they can't destroy Hezbollah? What will our next reaction be? And I think that, in part, had something to do with this response. This is an enemy that is evil, that is vicious, that is prepared to fight and die. When they hear the Democrats in our country, when they hear the media in our country, when they hear these podcaster bastards in our country, they take strength from it. They think we're divided to the point where we can't function. Here's the deal. We need to have their asses kicked a lot harder. The IRGC needs to be pounded and pounded and pounded again. The people of Iran need to be armed. The enemy has told us. Tonight, by its actions, it will never honor a deal. We have a third of our Navy right there. We took out their leaders. We're not going to be able to do that again. We're going to have problems with China and Taiwan. We're going to have problems still with Russia and Ukraine. We're going to have problems in our own hemisphere. We can't park one-third of the Navy there forever. With bombers and Air Force. Nor should we have to. You recall, I opposed the ceasefire to begin with. I never understood. Not just tapping the brakes, but hitting the brakes. Well, here we are. Now what are we going to do? Now Saudi Arabia, what's Saudi Arabia going to do? Are they going to say, stop the Israelis? We got to protect our oil fields? Now that they're subjected to attacks again, what are they going to say? Now they're going to say, no, let's get Iran. Well, guess what? Saudi Arabia doesn't control us. It's not a matter of Israel controlling us. They have too damn much to say. So does Qatar. So does Turkey. The only country that fought side by side with us. The only country that has had troops in Lebanon, in Gaza. The only country that has suffered the kinds of attacks in a war is Israel. And I'm supposed to hate Israel and hate Netanyahu when they're our greatest ally in the region. Enough is enough, America. We're American. We're not the damn French, for God's sakes. We'll discuss this more in the Power Hour, the third hour. 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
3: 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It comes after one earlier this week, another one, saying that the National Guard should not be under the authority of the federal government in California, that it should be under the authority of Gavin Newsom. These are rogue judges. They have clearly activist agendas. And for the judge to come out and say that Kilmar Abrego Garcia cannot be re-detained, even if it's right there in your face, too bad. We are going to block you tooth and nail.
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6: I'm Cooper Lawrence. Police were dispatched to a Chase Bank in Bakersfield, California, after a bomb threat was called in. The ATF said it was sending resources to the city. News Nation's Blake Berman reports.
7: Our next star affiliate, KGET, is monitoring what we are being told is an active bomb threat and hostage situation. That a hostage is being held at the Chase Bank in downtown Bakersfield. Police reporting a man barricading himself in the bank with an unknown number of people inside. The police say he apparently had a bomb strapped to his body.
6: President Trump has picked Federal Housing Finance Agency Director Bill Pulte to be his new acting director of national intelligence. Pulte stepped into the job with no experience in a national security role that has Democrats like Senator John Warner of Virginia seeing red.
8: Somebody who's got no experience.